0: Must spell out the consequences of its policy.
1: It needs to say to the Australian people, you know, which hospitals are now not going to have enough staff to operate. We need to make sure we have good healthcare options. We need to make sure we're building more houses in Australia. At those sorts of numbers, that is absolutely catastrophic for the Australian economy and the services that Australians rely on.
0: The United States says it's closely monitoring the case of an employee at a Russian plague lab in Siberia who died in undisclosed circumstances. The victim was in her 20s and worked at an anti-plague research institute in Irkutsk. Dozens of people have since been quarantined. Her death has sparked public health fears, but the World Health Organization says the risk to the general population appears to be low. Donald Trump has called it a big problem for Russia and offered to help Moscow deal with it. Spain's Prime Minister has taken a high-stakes gamble, calling a snap poll as the country roils in protest over home and rental prices. Here's Europe correspondent Catherine Diss.
2: After an 87-year-old woman was evicted from her Madrid home of seven decades by an investment firm, tent cities sprung up across the capital, Barcelona and Seville. Tens of thousands took to the streets demanding affordable housing. Prime Minister Pedro Sanchez took a series of emergency housing measures to Parliament last week, but his minority government was blocked. He's hoping the fear of a right-wing coalition government will cement his power, but with Conservative parties leading in the polls, his strategy could backfire. Catherine Diss, ABC News.
0: Sport and former Essendon captain Zach Merritt has said goodbye to Bombers fans after he was traded to Hawthorn on the first day of the AFL trade period. Sam Wilkinson reports.
3: The 31-year-old midfielder has gone to Hawthorn in exchange for draft picks 15, 25 and a future second-round pick. That deal coming 12 months after his first highly publicised attempt to change teams. In a video released on the Essendon website, the former captain says that across 13 years and 274 games, the Bombers fans' support has meant the world to him.
4: Thank you so much for all the support of me personally. Always, you know, tried to make you guys proud, play with an effort that was unmatched.
3: Merritt says it feels strange to be leaving, and Essendon will always hold a special place in his heart as it's where he grew up as a footballer and as a person.
0: Canberra's weather, a mostly sunny day with winds turning northwesterly and a forecast top of 22 degrees. A sheep graziers warning for the ACT and all surrounding districts today continues into tomorrow. Tomorrow in Canberra, mostly sunny to the low and a top of 18 degrees. Sunny and a top of 19 on Thursday. Right now it is 19 in Tuggeranong, 18 in Dixon. ABC News.
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14: Each year, high school teachers get a list of names of their new students, the ones they'll teach that coming school year. Now, at first, it's just a list of names, but over the weeks and months, those names become people, each kid with their own story. Sometimes a student shines because of their talent and promise. Sometimes they're the class clown or the schoolyard bully. And sometimes a student stands out because of some terrible shadow in their background. And the teacher has to meet each and every one of those kids where they are, if they're to have any hope of connecting with and educating them. As a profession, teaching is a strange mix of intimacy and bureaucracy, and it asks an enormous amount from the people who do it well. Brendan James Murray has been a high school teacher for more than 10 years. He's written a book about one year in the classroom called The School. Hi, Brendan. Welcome back to Conversations.
15: Hi, thanks very much for having me on.
14: Brendan, last time you were here, we were talking about taipans. Are you still a little snake obsessed?
15: I'm always going to be a little bit snake obsessed. It's just something that's a big part of who Brendan is, I think.
14: Do you have any in your living with you at the moment, or is it merely a theoretical interest at this point?
15: Purely theoretical. I think it would be a choice between the snake or my wife, and my wife is always going to win that one.
14: And I'm assuming it's not because venomous snakes are easier to get along with than the teenagers that you teach?
15: Definitely not.
14: Because teenagers get such a bad rap. What do you enjoy about teaching that age group?
15: One thing that's very true of children is that they have this real honesty about them. And it's something people talk about a lot, but it's very true. With young people, you know exactly where you stand by and large. And when, I suppose I'm an English teacher, when we're talking about real world issues, they have a way of kind of cutting through the adult nonsense and just seeing things as they are. And I think that can be really refreshing. And perhaps it's a sad reality of the human experience that to some degree we grow out of that and in a way become less honest and more vague and more careful about what we say. So that's something that's very fulfilling about working with young people, especially as an English teacher.
14: So the eye rolls and the groans, they're not things that put you off about teenagers?
15: No, the key is to not take it personally, to see the humour in it. And I try to think as frequently as I can about what I was like when I was that age. And I think, like all kids, school wasn't necessarily my favourite place to be a lot of the time.
14: So why then, of all the schools in the country, why did you decide to go back to teach at your old high school?
15: I think it's a part of the world that I'm very deeply connected to, on almost on a kind of spiritual level in a way. It's a really beautiful part of the world. We've got this beautiful coastline and I can't imagine myself ever being very far away from it. But there's quite a bit of disadvantage in that area as well. And I grew up myself at times under quite a bit of hardship. And it's quite fulfilling for me to be working in that community and trying to help the young people there and make a bit of a difference there.
14: Was there a lot of deja vu, especially when you first started working in the school? Did it feel like you'd gone back in time?
15: Definitely. I think anybody, if they reflect back on their time at school, whether it be primary school or secondary school, we spend so much time there, it almost becomes part of the architecture of your mind, these different locations that you remember and what happened in this classroom or what happened in this part of the schoolyard. And certainly when I started, I'd walk past a particular spot and it's almost like you suddenly get tugged into the past and you remember being there as a child, or you remember a specific thing that happened there. So it's kind of a strange sense of having one foot in the present and one foot in your own past.
14: Were there any teachers that you had as a student? Were any of them still there at the school when you joined the staff?
15: There were a few, but by the time I came back, about 10 years had passed, something like that. So a number of them had retired, but there were a few. And at first it was a little strange, but that actually became a really nice thing to sit down and get to know them as people, as opposed to as just teachers with a capital T, which I think is how kids often see their teachers.
14: You say it's a beautiful part of the world, but there is some disadvantage there in the community that the school is in. So what kind of stuff is going on in the families of the students that you teach? What range of stuff are those kids dealing with once they're outside of the school grounds?
15: I think one of the things as a teacher is that you never really quite know, and that I think is the real challenge. You've got this room full of 24, 25, maybe sometimes even 26 kids, and that's going to be 25 different experiences, and you don't know what they've just walked out of before they walked into your classroom. But certainly economic disadvantage. I remember when I started as a teacher at the school, I was told that approximately 50% of our students receive some form of government financial support, the families. And that's not unique to just that school. That's all the schools in the area. So it's that part of the world where there is that economic hardship.
14: And then for you as the teacher, there's teacher training and then there's the reality of stepping into your own classroom as a qualified teacher. What part of teaching was the steepest learning curve for you?
15: Definitely behaviour management, I think, is the steepest learning curve for every new teacher. How do you get a room full of 25 young people to be interested or engaged or ready to take part in whatever it is that you want them to do.
14: What kind of advice had you been given about managing behaviour when you were doing your teacher training?

0: a kind of cliche in teaching is don't smile until Easter, which is the idea that if you are the kind of unyielding wall, the tough teacher for the first few months of the year, you set a standard that makes it easier to control the class for the remainder of the year.
1: And did that work for you?
0: I didn't even attempt it because it's not in my nature. I'm not kind of the tough guy at all. And I knew it was just a facade that I wouldn't be able to maintain. So I didn't try to teach in that way.
1: So what works for you? If you've got a kid, say, acting out or being the class clown and disrupting that classroom, what approach do you take?
0: So I think you need to have boundaries that you enforce. So you need to say to kids, if you do this, this is going to happen. And then you need to make sure that that happens every time, because the moment it doesn't happen, there's this wiggle room that causes problems. But I try really hard, and all teachers do this, I think, try really hard to understand the kid as a human being and be interested in them and care about them. And I think that is the best way to get kids to do the right thing, because 99.9% of kids, if they know that you do care about them, they're either not going to act up, or when they do, they'll at least feel quite guilty, which is a really good bit of leverage as a teacher that you can have.
1: What story did your dad tell you about getting the strap from a teacher that he had in the 1960s, in the days when corporal punishment was a standard part of classroom teaching?
0: Dad had a teacher who would give the students the strap, but do it so gently that it became a joke amongst the students, and they would deliberately do the wrong thing. So this guy would give them the strap essentially for their own amusement. And that was a story that he told me a number of times growing up.
1: What message did you take from that, or how did you see that teacher in that story?
0: When I was a kid, I used to just think it was a funny story. But as I grew older, and certainly when I became a teacher myself, I formed the view that this was probably a teacher who was protesting in a way. I think he'd probably been told by his principal and by the bureaucrats who oversaw education at that time that when students do the wrong thing, you're going to hit them. And if you're not prepared to do that, you won't be in a classroom. So his approach to that was, fine, you're going to make me hit the kids. I'll hit the kids, but I'll barely hit them at all. So I think that was actually a really courageous thing that teacher did. I think he was taking a stand in his own way, even if the students didn't recognise that and didn't realise that it would have been far easier for that teacher to just be whacking them like everybody else. I really, really admire that. And I think that's what modern teachers need to be doing, and what I try to do, which is think about what's right and wrong about education and take stands against what's wrong, so that schools can be the best places they can be for the young people in our care.
1: Today, it's my conversation with Brendan James Murray about his life at high school. Is there a particular year level, Brendan, that's the most challenging or assumed to be the most challenging to teach at high school?
0: Year 8. So year 7s are still a little bit nervous and a little bit scared. Year 9s are starting to get a little bit of the teenage apathy sneaking in. So rather than running wild, they're more likely to kind of roll their eyes at you and sit back. With year 8s, you've got the immaturity of the year 7, but none of the apathy of the year 9, which can result in a fairly lively classroom. Yeah, exactly.
1: Tell me about the bet that you made with two year 9 girls, Tegan and Jada.
0: Yeah, so there was these two girls that I taught some years ago, and they always wore huge amounts of makeup, so much makeup that they were almost, when they had their makeup on versus when they had it off, they were almost unrecognisable as being the same people. And, of course, that amount of makeup was against the school rules, so they were always butting heads with the coordinators and the principals, other people. So I gave them the bet that if they would come to school, come to English one day with no makeup on at all, I'd not make them do any work. They could just chill out and watch a movie. So that was my attempt to kind of bribe them. The underlying thinking being that what I hoped was that they would have that experience, feel good about themselves and feel happy and not

0: Something about being a teenager, is it? On the one hand, all this makeup, presumably to look older or to hide yourself, and then at the same time, being someone who wants to sit down and watch a kid's animated film with your bestie. It's like this is all these things are happening at once at that age.
1: Exactly. And I think kids are trying so hard to be adults. And I think sometimes even adults are trying to push kids to grow up very quickly. I mean, in high schools, we're always talking to the kids about, well, what pathway do you want to take? What job do you want to do? What do you think you want to study? And I think it's really healthy sometimes to take a breath and step back and just let kids be kids, because childhood, as we know, is over so quickly.
0: Which class is the most rewarding for you intellectually?
1: Intellectually rewarding for me would be Year 12 literature. I suppose for the obvious reason that we're dealing with quite complex ideas and complex texts and preparing kids for examinations that are very, very competitive. So that doesn't mean that that's my favourite class to teach, but in terms of intellectually rewarding, it would definitely be that.
0: What things end up getting discussed in that class, you know, with the entry point is fiction or books? What sort of subjects come up in those conversations in class?
1: Absolutely anything that you can think of. And this, for me, is the most beautiful thing about teaching English, because we're reading all sorts of different novels, plays, poems, you name it, that explore the human experience. I think you get these opportunities to have conversations with young people about the world that are probably still there in other subjects, but maybe not so readily available in, for instance, if you're teaching mathematics or something like that.
0: So what is it that you want students to take away from that class?
1: That the world is an extremely complex place, and that all of our experiences are very narrow as individuals, but that we can really broaden that perspective when we think about all the different types of people that are out there, the different backgrounds, whether they be cultural backgrounds, religious backgrounds, just understanding that humans are infinitely complex and infinitely fascinating.
0: So on one hand, there's this big world of learning that you invite students into, and then, of course, at the same time are exams, which particularly for those senior students can feel like real make or break territory. Yeah. Tell me about your student, Claire. First of all, what made her an interesting person to have in that literature class?
1: I'd taught Claire for several years before I had her in Year 12 literature, and she was and is an extremely intelligent, extremely capable person. She had a range of challenges already in relation to her mental health. One particular incident when I was teaching her in Year 10, it was quite a boisterous class, and suddenly the class fell into absolute silence, and I thought, well, something's happened here. And I remember turning around and seeing Claire, and she'd cut both her arms with the edge of a plastic ruler, and she had this blood running down her arms. So this is the kind of pain that she was experiencing emotionally over many years. And then she ended up in Year 12 literature, and the pressure on her, whether you say, you could say she put the pressure on herself, but I would say that the system to a large degree put this pressure on her, was so immense that her final year of school was an extraordinarily challenging one, and probably more challenging than it needed to be, I think.
0: What happened to her on the final exam day?
1: She went into the literature exam, and well, I was only a few minutes into the exam, and I was standing outside the exam hall, just kind of, something made me just wait a little bit that day for some reason. It wasn't necessarily because of her, but then suddenly the door burst open, and the second that I heard it, just this crash of the door exploding open, I knew that it was going to be Claire, and I turned around, and she kind of ran out and collapsed at my feet, crying, coughing, just having this awful panic attack. And she was shortly followed by the exam supervisor, and I said, you know, I'll take care of her. And I was trying to reassure her, saying that it didn't matter, that there are things in this world that are far more important than exams. And she was just in this moment of absolute despair, I would say. So I ended up taking her back to my office with another really wonderful teacher

0: who's the head of the senior school at that time, and I had a conversation with Claire about what had just happened, and I really opened up to her at that time about some of the challenges that I'd faced when I was younger, and even when I wasn't that young, with anxiety and depression and things like that. And we had a conversation, and eventually Claire decided that she wanted to go back in to the exam and try to finish it. So we were able to take her back in into a different room. And I sort of made the promise to her. I said, look, I'll wait outside this room. So if you need to come back out again, I'll be there, and you won't have lost anything. And to her eternal credit, she went back in there. She sat down, she completed that exam, and she came out feeling really good. And I think not necessarily about anything that she wrote necessarily, although I'm sure she wrote great stuff, more so that she'd had this moment of courage where she'd been able to overcome something. And these are the types of things that you see young people achieve that are never going to be reflected in their final scores, but nonetheless, I think are just really moving and extraordinarily humbling things to see. And I was extremely moved by that, and I think about that often.
1: Were her classmates aware of what was going on? You know, they formed such bonds by year 12 in sitting there next to Claire in that exam room. Did they know what was happening with her?
0: Yeah, so that, well, they'd certainly seen her run out. It was quite a, you couldn't fail to notice that. And it was quite a small class anyway. But I think the most interesting part of this story is another girl named Maya, who was just a few tables away from Claire and a good friend of Claire's and really cared about her. And I spoke to Maya afterwards, and she said that when Claire ran from that exam hall, she had this moment where she wanted to go after her and wanted to console her and look after her, because it was her friend and she was really worried about her and knew that she needed support and help. But this little voice in her head said to her, no, you can't do that. That's not important now. The exam is far more important. And I just think it's a sad indictment on the system that we would put a young person in a position where they would feel that way and they would make a decision like that. I would think that the types of young people we want to be raising would be the person who goes after their friend and supports them. And I know Maya, for a long time after that, felt really guilty about not going after her friend.
1: In that senior literature class, Brendan, you get to share your own interests and passions. Which writer do you really enjoy teaching to those kids?
0: Peter Carey, without question. Everyone
1: I can just
0: who
1: hear your
0: has.
1: voice light up with just enthusiasm and fandom here, Brendan.
0: Yeah, that's right. I'm laughing because anyone who's ever been taught by me knows about my sycophantic love of Peter Carey. In particular, his short stories, they're just beautifully written. They're exceptionally weird. They're open to a range of interpretations. And I've never had a student who has read those stories and studied the stories who has turned around and said, oh, I didn't enjoy that. All kids, in my experience, just love those
1: That
0: stories.
1: sounds a little bit Soviet pedagogy. It's like they know they must love.
0: That's
1: They must
0: right.
1: love Peter if they are to pass senior
0: No
1: literature.
0: one would dare confess a dislike of Peter Carey in my classroom.
1: One day you walked into your literature class and the room was unusually full of people. One of your students was filming you on her phone. What did the students hand you?
0: A large card that they'd all signed saying, thanks for teaching us, Mr. Murray, which was unusual because it was nowhere near the end of the year. Usually, if kids do that, it's at the end of the year. And it said, we've done something special for you. There's someone who would really like to speak with you. And there was kind of a little flap on the card, and I folded the little flap up, and it said, Peter Carey. There's not even an adjective to describe how lovely these young people were to have done this. But some kids had contacted Peter Carey through some, God knows how they did it, found his manager.

0: his agent or something like that, and convinced Peter Carey to give me a telephone call.
1: Where were you when you got this phone call from the most influential person to you in the world? Where were you?
0: I was just at home with a stack of correction, which is pretty standard for me in the evenings. The call I'd expected for some reason to come the following night. I think there'd been some confusion, maybe to do with like the time difference or whatever. And my mobile phone rang and there was this big long string of numbers that said New York underneath. And I was like, my God, it's Peter Carey. And then I was answered the phone and there he was. And we had a conversation to a large degree about just how amazing and how lovely those kids were.
1: What did he say to you in that conversation, Brendan, that you've shared with students who were struggling, students like Claire?
0: I specifically asked him sort of, well, what advice should I be giving these kids? And he was very open and very humble about the fact that often he lacks confidence in his own writing. He said that he believes all the bad reviews and he doesn't believe any of the good reviews, and he'd been working on a novel that he'd sort of chucked away because he didn't think it was any good. And that I've told that to so many students since who don't feel confident or feel like they can't complete a piece of writing because every time they put pen to paper, they just think it's horrible and it's not working and it doesn't make sense. Because if Peter Carey can feel that way, then any of us can give ourselves permission to feel that way.
1: It must have been a pretty special letter that those students wrote to convince this Booker Prize-winning New York-based writer to give you a call. Can you read us the letter?
0: Yeah, so I have it here. Dear Mr. Carey, our names are Shay and Emily, and we are currently studying Year 12 Literature at our secondary college. We have studied your book, Collected Stories. We had a great time reading them and loved your writing. Our teacher, Mr. Murray, absolutely loves your writing and looks up to you as an author himself. We even got him to admit his favourite author, and you were on top. Mr. Murray is everyone's favourite teacher and makes studying literature really interesting and entertaining. We love coming to class and exploring the complexities of texts. Mr. Murray puts his heart and soul into teaching us, and we really want to give back to him when we graduate this year. So we as a class are inquiring if it's possible to please organise a signed book by Peter Carey or a phone call. We are really open to all ideas and options on how we can make this dream a reality. We are willing to pay as we all believe our teacher deserves this experience as he has truly made Year 12 incredible. Thank you so much, Shay and Emily.
1: That's such a gorgeous letter. I love the willing to pay. How much do you think they were going to pay?
0: I don't know. I mean, can I say, for the rest of my life, that is just going to be such a profound show of kindness that I really won't ever forget. And those kids, I think one of the reasons for writing this book is I think, and you alluded to it, that sometimes young people get a bit of a bad rap. But when I hear people kind of running down the younger generation, quote, end quote, I often think to myself, you're not someone who has worked with young people or had much to do with young people, because they're amazing and they're kind and they're empathetic and they're engaged and they've just got so much to offer and so much that we can learn from them.
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1: High school teacher Brendan James Murray is my guest on Conversations today, and his book is called The School. 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
3: Hello, Anna Vito in the ABC Canberra newsroom. An Australian Army soldier has died during a training exercise at Mount Bundy, southeast of Darwin, yesterday. Five others were injured. Defence has confirmed the incident but provided no further details. The former ACT Attorney General Gordon Ramsay has pleaded not guilty in the Territory's Supreme Court ahead of a trial over the alleged grooming of a teenage boy. Tech giant OpenAI is fronting a federal parliamentary inquiry into artificial intelligence today following the Medicare breach by the company's autonomous agent. The coalition says if elected, it will cut net overseas migration to 100,000 in the first year. The government's target is 245,000 by June next year. Spanish Prime Minister Pedro Sanchez has called a snap election following nationwide protests over housing affordability. And the former Prince Andrew has launched legal action against UK police over the search warrants used in connection with his arrest earlier this year. Mostly sunny and a top of 22.

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0: On Conversations today, my guest is Brendan James Murray. Although Brendan's own experiences at high school weren't great, he ended up training as a teacher and taking a job right back at the very same school in the town where he grew up. At the school, Brendan saw hundreds of kids move through the same hallways and classrooms, boisterous, angry, shy, big-hearted, awkward, all of them on that sometimes very vulnerable journey towards adulthood. Brendan's book, The School, is a vivid portrait of one year in the life of him and his students. I spoke with Brendan about the story in 2021. Brendan, you can't, of course, reach every student despite all of your efforts and all of your best intentions. Some drop out, some go off the rails. What's that like for you as a teacher when that happens?
2: It's extremely hard, or I find it extremely hard, because you do come to really care about them and you know what the future could hold for them if they stay engaged and if they stay in school, and you also know what the future can hold for them when they go down that other path. And you try everything you can to get them down the right path. But you're right, it would be naive to think that you're going to reach every single student, and that's something that every teacher knows. You're just not going to reach every one of them.
0: And does that sense of responsibility continue even after they've graduated or left the school? Do you still find yourself thinking about kids or keeping a track of them somehow?
2: Definitely. I still think about a lot of my students, the successful ones and the ones who have kind of disappeared. And schools are places that are haunted in many ways, because you think of all the people who've passed through, all the children who've passed through, and you wonder where they are now. And you are perpetually reminded of them by little things, and you wonder where they are. And you're also haunted by even the students who are at school, because the ghosts that kind of hover around them are the ghosts of who they could be in the future if things go well versus who they could be in the future if things don't go well. And what we don't talk about enough with teaching is the huge emotional burden that you take on if you care about the children, which most teachers do. I think that gets lost in all this talk about workload and bureaucracy and so on. The real challenge of the job is that emotional burden that you carry, I think.
0: You're teaching in this place that you grew up in, where you were a child. What were things like for you at home when you were a kid?
2: I was in a very loving home. My parents were and are fantastic parents. We didn't have a lot of money. There was one instant that I remember where we got Christmas gifts from the Salvation Army. But my parents were always able to put us first and make sure we had what we needed and look after us. We grew up immediately alongside a freeway. And I remember kids would come over for sleepovers, and the next morning they'd be completely exhausted and say, "I was just kept awake all night by the traffic," which I didn't even notice.
0: It was your ocean waves.
2: Yeah, that's right. That's right. So that was kind of my experience of growing up in that part of the world. I do think about that all the time in regards to the kids that I teach, and many of them are far, far more disadvantaged than I ever was. In fact, it's almost disingenuous to use the word disadvantage when compared to some of the kids that I teach and that many hundreds upon hundreds of teachers teach every day across this country. I mean, we

0: have kids who might have a parent who completely forgets their birthday. I mean, that seems such a kind of foreign concept, I think, to a lot of people, that a parent could forget their own child's birthday. But this is the sort of thing that we see from time to time, just little moments like that that hint at these great depths of difficulty within a household that a child has to face and has to grapple with every single day.
1: So home was a loving and a stable place for you, but what was your feelings about school? When you started in grade four, what did you tell your mum about the way you were feeling physically?
0: So it was the very first day of grade four. The school had to come and call my mum to pick me up, and I told her that I felt sick, which I did. Those were the only words that I had for what I was feeling then. And she took me to a doctor and I told him I feel sick. There were a range of tests, test after test after test. It was kind of just this feeling that I had through my whole body of, even now I don't have the right words for it. And certainly I didn't have the vocabulary at that time of just saying, like, I feel sick, and I couldn't eat, for example. I found it hard to get out of bed. There was one weekend where I lost an extraordinary amount of weight in, I think, just a few days. And there were specialists. Nobody could really figure out what was wrong with me.
1: As the weeks and months went by and you weren't going to school, what did your mum realise?
0: She realised that it was almost certainly childhood anxiety or depression or something of that nature. And I say almost certainly because it was never diagnosed by anybody as such. And I hold no grudges for that, because it was the 1990s, it was a different time, and the problem was approached purely from a medical perspective, and that it would be very, very different if that were to happen now. It was weeks and weeks and weeks and weeks that I hadn't attended school, or I might have attended one day here or there, but essentially I was what we now refer to as a school refuser, a long-time absent student who is extraordinarily challenging to get into the classroom and to actually engage with learning.
1: And how are you spending your days then?
0: Luckily for me, and I think this is the thing that saved me from an academic perspective, is that I loved reading and drawing as well, but mostly reading. So I would just be reading all the time. So I was just staying at home, just devouring books.
1: Do you remember, Brendan, that you were frightened of school, or something bad happened at school? Can you understand from, you know, your age now, what might have provoked that, as you say, school refusal in you at that age?
0: Not particularly, which is one of the challenging things about it. It would be so easy to say, oh, I had a scary teacher, or there was some student who'd been nasty to me. It was none of those things. And I think when we're looking at kids who are very hard to get to school, or who do become school refusers, it's extraordinarily complex, and it's often not a matter of just having to fix one problem to get them back. So even now, if you were to put me in a time machine and make me my own teacher when I was in grade four, I'd still be somewhat unclear on what to do to get that younger version of myself to come to school.
1: So what did your mum end up doing?
0: So one day she, and I'm eternally grateful for this, she put me in the car, drove me to school, essentially walked me to the classroom door, and I said to her, look, I can't go in there, I feel sick. Bearing in mind here, I was probably 9 or 10 years old, so a very little boy. And she took a stand. She stood her ground and she said, no, you need to go to school. You need to go in there. And I remember we must have gone back and forward for 20 minutes, half an hour of her just standing her ground and making sure that I went in. She wasn't angry. She was just completely immovable. I was going to school. I was going into the classroom, and that was what was going to be happening that day. She wasn't yelling at me. She wasn't telling me off. There was no nastiness or judgment. And I think I'm so grateful for that, because what she did was an exceptionally difficult thing to do. And I think there's a lot of parents who, for one reason or another, wouldn't have been.

0: been able to do that or couldn't have done that or wouldn't have known to do that. And I think in her taking that stand, she made a huge difference to the trajectory that I was on even as a very, very young student.
1: I wonder if you appreciated your mum at that point, or was it a hard thing between you back then?
0: I don't think that I appreciated what she'd done. I didn't have the maturity or the understanding, I think, to really appreciate it, but I certainly didn't begrudge what she'd done. I knew that I was supposed to be at school and that I needed to be there, but it was only many years later that I recognised the importance of what she'd done for me that day.
1: Before high school starts, I remember in primary school, the kind of conversations you'd have with your friends about what this new universe might be like. What do you remember talking about high school with your friends? What kind of place did you imagine it might be?
0: We thought it was going to be a really horrible place, a really scary place. I remember one of my friends telling us all, and whether he'd made this up or heard it somewhere, I don't know, but I remember him telling us, which is a complete myth, an urban legend. He said, oh, the older boys drag you behind the sheds and inject you with drugs, so then you're addicted and then you'll come back to them and you'll be buying drugs from them. That's kind of their marketing strategy. So that was the type of place we thought we were walking in.
1: Well, thankfully that didn't happen, but some of your other nightmares kind of did come true. How did you first become aware of a student called Jude?
0: When I was in year seven, all of us, all my friends and I were aware of this boy who was older than us by quite a bit, double our size, and he was a very, very strange boy. He didn't have a lot of friends his own age. He was certainly a bully, but I think the normal bully is kind of motivated by the desire to get a laugh or humour, that type of thing. Jude wasn't like that at all. He seemed to take pleasure in doing very nasty, very cruel things to the most vulnerable students in the school, and often really quite violent things. My friends and I one day saw, we didn't see it happen, but the immediate aftermath of Jude really quite violently beating a much younger student. So he was a fairly dangerous boy who, for one reason or another, had decided that he was going to be victimising the vulnerable.
1: So he was someone you knew to keep clear of if you could. But what happened one afternoon at the bus stop?
0: I used to catch the bus that was the very last bus, and I was by myself, as I remember it, sitting on a concrete wall reading a book, which was pretty standard for me back then. There was nobody else around. It was a grey, dreary sort of wintry day. And I saw Jude in the distance on a BMX, and he rode the BMX at me as fast as he could, slammed the brakes on and sort of skidded and sprayed dirt all over me. And then he sort of pedaled away, and that didn't really bother me because that wasn't too bad. And I thought, well, as far as Jude's behaviour goes, that's actually fairly tame. But several minutes later, he came back and I saw him coming, and I sort of picked up my bag and was starting to prepare to get away. But he caught up with me and he got right in my face, and he was so much bigger than me, just towering over me. And he accused me of calling him a name, which I had no memory of having called him. And he said, say it to my face. And I was thinking to myself, well, what am I going to say to this guy to get out of this situation? But before I could come up with anything to say, he just gave me this almighty shove in the chest. Now, that in itself is perhaps not so unusual. But what I didn't realise, and what I think Jude was acutely aware of, was that immediately behind me was a quite steep flight of concrete steps going downwards. So in essence, what he'd done was throw me down this very steep set of concrete steps.
1: So how badly could he have been hurt, Brendan?
0: Oh, I think I could have been hurt extremely badly. I remember literally seeing my own feet kind of fly up into the air as I kind of flipped over almost. I was going head first backwards down these concrete stairs. And we know now, I didn't know it then, but we know now that falls from a standing height onto concrete can be serious, let alone when you're falling from those types of heights. And then all of a sudden, and I, to this day, I really don't know how it happened, but suddenly I was on my feet again, and another older boy who'd been coming past just at that moment literally caught me by the collar and just kind of put me back down on my feet.
1: Did you tell anyone what had happened, your mum and dad or a teacher?
0: Never told anyone. No, I told other kids, but never told a teacher, never told my parents. And that's something that I reflect on a lot as a teacher about why I didn't tell anyone and why kids often don't tell adults things that we really, really want them to.
1: And why do you think you didn't?
0: I think there's a number of things. I think there's that culture of not dobbing, that dobbing isn't the thing to do. But I also think it was fear. We knew, and Jude didn't just single me out. It was lots and lots of kids. We knew that he was a really dangerous person, or that was our belief anyway. So our sense was if we were, let's say, to tell a teacher, and even if he were to get expelled, there was that fear that, well, what's to stop him from coming back to the school one day, hanging around the bus stop, whatever. And that probably was a big part of it as well, I think.
1: Today, it's my conversation with teacher and writer Brendan James Murray about his time in the trenches as a high school teacher. So how now as a teacher, if you're suspecting that a student is being bullied, how can you effectively deal with that, given the reluctance you know personally sometimes for students to come forth?
0: I think the main thing is to talk with kids all the time about all sorts of things. So those channels of communication are open anyway, so that they feel they can talk to you. If the channels of communication aren't open anyway, you can't expect them to suddenly feel empowered or comfortable to talk to you about something really serious. So I think it's about having lots of conversations all the time and about explicitly asking kids, not waiting for them to come forward with some information. And if that means kind of nagging kids a bit, I think that's not such a big deal, especially if it's in the context of lots and lots of other conversations you're having with them anyway.
1: And then what can you do about it? What is an effective thing for teachers or a school to do when there is bullying happening? And it might be violent like it was in that case, or it might be subtle, it might be online. What have you found to be the most kind of effective strategy to make it stop?
0: I think the best thing we can do, and this isn't just for teachers, I think this is a role for parents, for psychologists, counsellors, the most effective thing we can do is develop empathy in the student who is bullying other students, because often they don't fully understand the impact that they're having. So I think as teachers we can do that, and there's lots of other people who are in positions to help with that as well.
1: How do you do that? How do you develop a teenager's empathy?
0: I think it's important to tell stories regularly about lots of different types of people, experiences that they've had, force students to reflect on what it's like to experience different things, things they may never have experienced. Let's say it's an example of exclusion, so a common form of bullying, excluding a student. That may be perpetuated by a student who has themselves never been excluded from anything before in their lives. So they don't know what it feels like to be excluded. So if we can, as much as possible, share stories and have discussions and have conversations about those feelings, that is always going to help. And building in kids a good vocabulary around feelings so they understand the different types of feelings that exist and that people can experience. But it's hugely complex and hugely challenging, and it's not something that one teacher can fix or that necessarily a school can, quote, fix, end quote. It's a collaboration between the child, the parents, the school, sometimes other individuals, if needed, depending on the severity of what's happening.
1: After that slightly rocky year in primary school, you ended up doing very well academically at high school. And, you know, that's supposed to stand teenagers in good stead for the next stage. Did you feel prepared when you left school for what was next?
0: Not really. I think I was probably very good at writing assignments and doing tests and exams. But I'd actually enrolled in a science degree, which was stupid because I was passionate about writing, but I'd sort of been convinced that the arts were not worth pursuing, essentially. So I think it was inevitable that I became quite directionless. I ended up dropping out of that science course, and I was kind of adrift for a number of years, really not knowing what I should do.
1: Your mum stepped in again, Brendan. What did she get you to do?
0: She had the good sense to suggest that I enrol in a writing course, surprise, surprise. So that's what I did, and that was an excellent decision.
1: Tell me about the teacher that you had in that course.
0: I remember the very night that I started that course, I walked in. It was called Short Story 1A, and this guy walked in. I had no idea who he was. He was this tall guy with silver hair, I would say prematurely greyed hair. He didn't look particularly old. And someone told me that he was Liam Davison, the Australian author, who had collected already a number of accolades for his writing and was a absolutely wonderful writer. And for the first time in my life, I had this role model before me who was a teacher, but was also a writer. He was kind of all these things that I dreamed of becoming. But up until that moment, writers had seemed very abstract, very theoretical. They were just these people out there somewhere who had a name on the cover of a book. But here was Liam as a real normal human being who was also a fantastic writer.
1: Was he interested in teaching, the actual process of engaging with students? How did he come at that?
0: Absolutely. He was an extremely engaging and engaged teacher. You never had the slightest feeling that he or his mind were anywhere else. He was 100% present. He was really interested in what we were doing. He would have these conversations with us that made it so clear that he knew us as individuals and he knew our writing as well. And really, really positive in terms of his reinforcement and feedback. It was this sense that we too could achieve great things as writers, but also he had the constructive feedback as well. He showed us what we needed to do to improve, and I just loved those classes so much, and I just drank it all up.
1: What did you see when you turned on the news one day in 2014, Brendan?
0: I saw Liam Davison's face on the news, which in itself wasn't necessarily a gigantic shock because he was an award-winning author. But then it became apparent that he'd been on MH17, the flight over the Ukraine that was shot down by a surface-to-air missile, which even as I say it now, just such a shock and just so surreal that somebody I knew and somebody who made such a positive impact on me met that fate.
1: Mm. Did you ever get the chance to tell him what his teaching had meant for you?
0: I didn't, and that's still something that I massively regret. I remember the last time I spoke to Liam, which was at the end of that course, and he said to me, invite me to your first book launch. And that was exactly the type of thing that he would have said. It was that belief that he had in us that we were going to make it, we were going to succeed. And when he died, I hadn't published a book yet, so that was a missed opportunity. But the bigger missed opportunity, I thought so many times over the years that I wanted to get in touch with Liam and talk to him and tell him about the impact that he'd had on me, but I never got around to that, and that's something that I deeply, deeply regret.
1: I suppose in a way the way you have become a teacher and the way you approach your students is a way of honouring the kind of teacher he was to you.
0: I hope so. I think about him often, and even more so now, having written this book, I think about him a lot, and I hope

0: that some of what he did for me, I bring into my classes. That's my humble ambition, I suppose.
1: You have been doing this job of high school teaching for more than a decade. Has your understanding of what a teacher is or should be, has it changed in that time? Definitely.
0: When I finished uni, they told us all to develop a kind of bite-sized teaching philosophy, and mine was that teaching is a career of the heart and the mind in equal measure. And I said that on my first job interview. And only now, I think, has it dawned on me how wrong I was, that it's much more a career of the heart than it is of the mind. We don't teach subjects, we teach children. And if we remember that, and if we make caring our number one priority, I don't think we can go too far wrong, even if that means smiling a few weeks before Easter.
1: Brendan, they're lucky to have you. Thank you so much for being my guest again on Conversations.
0: That's very kind of you. Thank you so much for having me on.
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0: I spoke with Brendan James Murray in 2021, just after the publication of his book, The School. This conversation was made on the lands of the Gadigal, Turrbal and Yagara peoples. The producer was Nicola Harrison and the executive producer was Carmel Rooney. I'm Sarah Kanoski. Thanks for listening.
1: ABC News, good afternoon. I'm Anna Vito. The Defence Department has announced an Australian soldier died yesterday during a training exercise at Mount Bundy in the Northern Territory. Nicole Asher has more from Parliament House.
2: What we know is that one Australian Army soldier has died and five others have been injured in this incident in the Northern Territory. This happened yesterday. We're just getting news this morning of this incident. We're told that it happened at the Mount Bundy training area, and which is about 50 or 60 kilometres southeast of Darwin, bordering the Kakadu National Park in the Northern Territory. And it's used by the Australian Army and allies for live fire training and exercise. Now, in a statement, the Defence Force has said that the next of kin of this officer have been notified.
1: The Coalition has unveiled its migration policy, confirming it would cut net overseas migration to 100,000 for 2 years if it's elected. Under the policy, NOM would be reduced to 100,000 for 2 years before being levelled to 160,000 in the fourth year. The amount of temporary visa holders would be reduced by around 650,000 over 4 years. The opposition leader, Angus Taylor, says the government has lost control of migration.
3: And what we are proposing today is the biggest cut to immigration in the history of this country. That is what is necessary right now, given the failures of the Labor government.
1: The former ACT Attorney General Gordon Ramsay has pleaded not guilty in the Territory's Supreme Court ahead of a trial over the alleged grooming of a teenage boy. Harry Frost reports.
4: At an arraignment today, Mr. Ramsay pleaded not guilty to charges of grooming, committing acts of indecency, soliciting and possessing child abuse material, and using a carriage service to menace, harass or offend. He was arrested in October last year, accused of grooming his alleged victim between 2022 and 2025 with dinners and alcohol, telling him he was special before requesting increasingly sexualised images. The court heard there will be several pre-trial applications, including about the admissibility of evidence obtained under a search warrant, and a pre-trial criminal case conference was set for June next year. Mr. Ramsay remains on bail.
1: The operator of Wikipedia says rogue OpenAI agents may be linked to an outage earlier this year. The Wikimedia Foundation says the bots visited millions of pages and made hundreds of thousands of data queries. It also says the OpenAI agents made unauthorized edits, including potentially malicious edits to a citation tool, which it says were likely intended to hijack it. Earlier this year, a rogue OpenAI agent hacked an old Australian government website which carried Medicare statistics. Donald Trump says the US will help Russia following the death of a lab worker at a plague research institute in Siberia. Russian authorities insist the situation is under control and the World Health Organization says the risk to the general population appears to be low. The US president has spoken to reporters as he prepared to board a helicopter and he told them he has not spoken to the Russians about the incident.
5: I hate to see them having it. It's a rough disease. You know, that's a disease we used to be able to control. But somehow those microbes have gotten stronger and smarter. They're like an army. But we'll help. Anybody that has that kind of a problem, we're always willing to help. We'll help.
1: A regional development group says Australia needs a clear plan for the disposal, recycling and reuse of old solar panels as the scale of the problem grows. Regional Development Australia, Southern New South Wales and ACT will today give evidence at a federal parliamentary inquiry into solar panel reuse and recycling. They're calling for one system which makes responsibility clear and for recovery plans to be built into approvals for large solar farms. Chief Executive Olivia West says it's also a chance to build a recycling industry in our region.
6: We've been very effective at getting solar panels installed, and now we need to put the same effort into planning what happens when these panels are replaced or reach the end of their useful life.
1: Financial ordinaries trading almost half of 1% higher, the dollar buying 69.7 US cents. And in sport, North Melbourne AFL Football Club has appointed Jamie Graham as their new head coach. 43-year-old Graham is a former West Coast defender who later became an assistant coach at the Eagles and then at the Fremantle Dockers. He replaces Alistair Clarkston, who was sacked a month ago after failing to get the Kangaroos into the finals after 4 years in charge. A mostly sunny day in Canberra. There is a sheep graziers warning for the AC and the surrounding region into tomorrow. A top of 22 degrees in Canberra today. It's 20 now. ABC News.
7: G'day, welcome to The World Today. I'm Andy Park, coming to you from Gadigal Land in Sydney. Nice to be back with you. This Tuesday, the biggest AI firms face up to a parliamentary inquiry in Sydney today. And the incredible ups and downs of Jeffrey Archer, the disgraced best-selling author and politician, dies at age 86.
8: He had a career as a bright young MP that came to an end when he bankrupted for the first time. And he then started writing novels to get himself out of hock. And of course, he was very successful, but he never gave up on his political ambitions.
7: First, though, the Federal Coalition has unveiled a long-awaited migration policy it hopes will help persuade your vote. If elected, the Coalition would drastically reduce net overseas migration, initially to 100,000, then tie migrant intake to the pace of home building. That level effectively means the Coalition's final annual net overseas migration target would be set between One Nation's 130,000 and Labor's 225,000. Here's Coalition leader Angus Taylor.
3: And what we are proposing today is the biggest cut to immigration in the history of this country. That is what is necessary right now, given the failures of the Labor government. What we're announcing today will bring the numbers down to below the levels they were at under the Howard Liberal National government. It will be putting Australia first, and it will be putting our national interest first. The net overseas migration numbers will be 100,000 year one, 100,000 year two, going to 160,000 in year four. That will take pressure off roads, off schools, off infrastructure, off houses.
7: Opposition leader Angus Taylor speaking to the media a short time ago. Well, for more, the director of the Migration Hub at the Australian National University, Professor Alan Gamlin, joins me. Now, Professor, what is your first reaction to this policy announcement?
9: Well, I think it's a bit of a fizzle, and I think it's based on some false premises. First of all, the premise that the Labor government has lost control of migration. It would be clearly ridiculous to say that the Labor government has lost control of the migration systems of Austria, Denmark, the Netherlands and Czech Republic. But those countries have had pretty much exactly the same kind of whipsaw pattern in net overseas migration as Australia. So, you know, clearly it's something other than government policy that's really causing this. It's the global shock of the pandemic, which is still washing through the system. And the policy settings that were put in place, to the extent that policy settings have contributed to the migration pattern that Australia's experienced. It's coalition policies that were then extended by Labor. So it's not just a bipartisan policy that's led to our current migration situation. It's a global shock. There's also another dubious premise there in the coalition's policy, which is that a net migration target will solve the problem. Net migration is just a rough measure of all migration, but it can be confusing because it's arrivals minus departures, and so it can grow either by the arrivals growing or by the departures shrinking. And what's happened since the pandemic is that the departures have shrunk. That's a result of extensions and relaxations that were given to temporary visas during the pandemic for very good emergency reasons and are still expiring. So if we cut arrivals, you know, if we just say we've got to cut net migration, doesn't matter if we cut arrivals or departures, but in reality, it actually does matter. We've got a departures problem. So if we cut arrivals, it's not really going to help us. Immigration is an outcome. It's an accounting outcome of a whole bunch of different flows rather than a policy lever. There's stuff in there that we can't and shouldn't control, like the movement of Australian citizens. So that's another kind of false premise that the policy is based on. The third and final one is based on a premise of a very close, deterministic, you know, quite simplistic relationship between migration and housing. Clearly, it's not the case that, you know, one migrant comes to the country and needs a new house. The relationship between migration and housing depends on a whole bunch of different things, including the location, the duration, the purpose of the migrant's stay. An international student requires totally different housing from a middle-aged couple with teenage kids coming in on the permanent program. So it's very difficult to sort of have some kind of simple link between net overseas migration and house build targets. So do you think it's a problematic policy.
7: Do you think that the coalition is sort of speaking to two clearly evident grumbles in the polling? One is that there is this perception that migration's too high, and then also this lack of housing supply. Is it a sort of move to try and quell or to outflank the other parties on two policy areas in one fell swoop?
9: It is clearly an attempt to do that, Andy. I think once people start to realise that housing prices are actually falling now, and that's not a result of migration, but a result of the changes to capital gains tax and negative gearing that happened in the budget this year, they will start to realise that this sort of a panic around migration and its impact on housing that has happened over the last few years is largely spurious. It's overcooked, and so for the coalition to premise its whole migration and housing policy on this link, I think probably in a few years might look a little bit outdated, and it really kind of does.
7: We'll have to leave there. Australian National University's Professor Alan Gamlin, appreciate your time. Thank you.
9: No problem at all, Andy. Cheers.
7: It's one of the smallest countries in the world, but today Tuvalu is showcasing the impact of the globe's biggest challenge, climate change. Prime Minister Anthony Albanese is among around a dozen leaders taking part in the high-level climate talks in the Pacific. But Australia, which is co-hosting the pre-COP summit, has been criticised for largely failing to attract the biggest global players whose economies are most central to tackling the issue of climate change. Lethe Mavono is in Tuvalu and she joins me now. Lethe, these visiting dignitaries arrived in Tuvalu this morning. What's been taking place there this morning?
10: They've just arrived, actually. So what we've done is finished the cultural welcome put on by the people of Funafuti. So that's mostly students, primary school and secondary school students. So it's quite exciting to see that happen. It's pouring cats and dogs here in Funafuti. So the leaders are getting firsthand an experience of what it's like to live on the front lines of climate change. But what's happening right now is that the leaders are being taken to a Tuvaluan government project, something that they're quite proud of. It's the reclamation of 15 hectares of land, if I'm not mistaken, and it's been an ongoing project that's backed by the Australian and New Zealand governments, and it's something also that the Pacific are throwing their weight around with new funding from the Papua New Guinea government given only yesterday. That basically is the bulk of their morning activity, and after that, they will have a dialogue, a traditional cultural dialogue that includes both the government and the community and some traditional leaders. So that might be the more exciting part of today's program, because we expect to hear from Tuvalu civil society on what it is they want the big carbon emitting countries and governments to do.
7: And Letha, there's been a lot of criticism about Australia's apparent failure to attract sort of the big hitters from beyond the Pacific. I think there's only been two foreign leaders from outside the region. Just talk me through that criticism.
10: Yeah, the criticism is really around Australia's inability to attract the big hitters, as you call them aptly. But on the ground, when we talk to people, they are not too surprised that a few weeks ago, while traveling around the more remote parts of Fiji on Vanua Levu, a woman who had been living in a tent for 5 years said to me, "There, they live well elsewhere in the world." They have no idea what it's like to live as we do. And that's been pretty much the community response to the thin guest list, if I can call it that. But at national level, it's mixed signals, or mixed feedback, rather. The Tuvaluan Prime Minister Filetiteo said that this was an opportunity for the rest of the world to show their commitment. But the Fijian Prime Minister, Sitiveni Rombuka, says there are many other ways to engage with the rest of the world, and that his government intends to continue to do that.
7: Lefe Movono in Tuvalu there. Well, AI is already dominating so much of our daily lives, and as a parliamentary inquiry into AI gets underway in Sydney today, representatives from big tech will front up to answer questions on both the risks and the benefits. Among those appearing will be OpenAI's Chief Strategy Officer, Jason Kwon, who's set to face a grilling over how and why his company's AI agents hacked Australia's Medicare portal. But today's hearing will also focus on issues of copyright, particularly when it comes in the form of AI in the media and the arts. Bridget Fitzgerald has been monitoring.
11: In the age of artificial intelligence, it seems as though nothing is sacred, and that includes something as personal and unique as your voice.
12: I don't know what's being done to protect my voice explicitly, because, I mean, that's why we're here today, to seek protections.
11: Jackie Duncan is a voiceover artist and actor. She gave evidence to the Joint Select Committee on Artificial Intelligence today on how AI is already affecting her livelihood.
12: One of the areas of voice work I do is in commercial radio and on television. I've done over 5,000 commercial reads, probably. I don't know how to track if my voice has been taken to train anything, but I also have definitely seen my work diminish over the last 18 months or so in terms of what I've been able to earn. I have had to get a second job to earn a living.
11: The inquiry's terms of reference are broad. It's set to investigate everything from the role AI will play in Australia's productivity and economic growth to the risks of deepfakes and threats to cybersecurity. This morning's focus was on artists and creative work, how to protect it, and how creators can be compensated if AI models want to train on their content. Simon Kennedy is the president of the Australian Association of Voice Actors.
13: When a voiceover artist reads a commercial for a company, they consent to getting paid for one specific job. They do not consent to an AI platform scraping their biometric data to create a large language model that can better impersonate a human being.
11: The federal government is considering an opt-out mechanism that would allow AI companies to train models on creative works in Australia unless the creator specifically blocks access. There was broad opposition to the idea among media and creative representatives today. Annabelle Hurd is the CEO of the Australian Recording Industry Association, ARIA.
14: OpenAI and Anthropic want the Australian government to sign up to a deal to train their frontier AI agents here on the proviso that they don't have to abide with our copyright laws. Their reason? The world's richest and most advanced companies say it would be too costly and complex to work with rights holders. It would also harm the numerous copyright infringement court cases they are fighting in the US, where they admit to copying music, films, books and media sites without permission to train their models. Their plan is to give our artists and record labels some token amount of money to forego their property and creative rights, and those who don't want to play will have to find a way to digitally protect their works from the AI internet scrapers that these companies can't even control.

0: consensus as the Parliamentary Select Committee on Artificial Intelligence conducts its public hearings. That select committee was established by the government in order to provide answers to Australians on some of the big questions in artificial intelligence.
1: Hearings continue in Sydney and Melbourne this week. Separately, there's a Greens-led Senate inquiry into AI and data centres that's also ongoing, with hearings set to resume next month in Darwin.
2: Bridget Fitzgerald there. Thanks for listening to The World Today on ABC Radio across Australia and on ABC Listen. I'm Andy Park. In one top-end town, existing alcohol restrictions have led to bootleg sales, social dysfunction and violence between feuding Indigenous clans, with street fights raging for weeks. While the problem isn't unique to the town of Wardare, some locals think that a new social club could help regulate and reduce the impact of illicit grog. Others say it could pour more fuel on the fire. Jane Barden reports.
3: The manager of Wardare's Murrumbata Tribal Development Corporation, Jake Clark, is frustrated that a year after it built a social club for the community, it still sits empty.
4: This is the Wardare Social Club building, yet to be open Wardare Social Club building. Behind these steel doors here, roller doors, that's the display fridge.
3: So only people with police-issued permits are legally allowed to drink in Wardare at the moment. The NT's Liquor Commission approved the club 2 years ago, but with a caveat. It could only open if the police and NT Health Department confirmed alcohol-related harm had lowered to an acceptable level. Both have refused to give that tick of approval because of a decades-old feud between some of Wardare's Indigenous clans, which has regularly erupted into armed street fights involving around 150 people.
4: Having that perfect time to open it, where you say, wow, there's no trouble in Wardare, everything's all good. Well, we don't get times like that. There probably will never be that time.
3: The NT police say the violence has been exacerbated by strong black market alcohol smuggled into the community. Jake Clark is arguing highly regulated sales of 6 cans of mid-strength beer per person 4 nights a week could help change the destructive pattern. So he's asking the police and government to allow the club to open on a 6-week trial.
4: We've been trying to do the same things for many years and not real change. Let's give this a go.
3: Wardare anthropologist Bill Ivory, a consultant for the club, says the trial should be independently evaluated.
5: There's got to be good data flow from the police, the health clinic, women's safe house, number of kids attending school.
3: Wardare Indigenous leaders, including the local Thamra Development Corporation's chair, Mark Tunmuck-Smith, are supporting the proposal.
6: You know, you got to give us a go. It might reduce arm and domestic violence order. If you give us a club here, that might risk the black market. Give us a trial for 6 months.
3: But Loretta Mills, who runs Wardare's Thamra Youth Centre, thinks the club could have the opposite effect. She's concerned it would result in money that could be used for groceries being spent on alcohol.
7: I think it will make it worse. If it does open, it will be sad seeing kids outside the club, like asking for their parents for money, like we're hungry.
3: The Deputy Chief Executive of the Thamra Development Corporation, Tracy Leo, says before allowing the club to open, the NT government should fund more alcohol harm prevention services.
8: The first and the most obvious service that would be required immediately would be a men's sobering up shelter.
3: Asked if the NT police would support a trial, the officer in charge of Wardare, Superintendent Virginia Reid, said current violence levels would need to drop for some time first.
9: And I believe that's probably what would be a deciding factor.
3: And she says any trial would need to run for an extended period.
9: I'd suggest that it would probably have to be longer than 6 weeks so that we could actually give a proper evaluation.
3: The NT Health Minister says responsibility for whether a trial will go ahead should lie with the Liquor Commission.
2: Jane Barden reporting there. To the UK now, and he was a best-selling novelist, a politician, and at one time even a prisoner. And Geoffrey Archer is being remembered for his colourful complexity. The British author and Thatcher-era Member of Parliament died suddenly, aged 86, on the eve of the release of his final novel entitled Adam and Eve. The prolific author, in fact, wrote every word of his novels by hand, as Stephanie Smale reports.
10: Colourful and complicated, Lord Geoffrey Archer's life was stranger than fiction.
11: Lord Archer's been found guilty of perjury and jailed for 4 years.
10: Before he started writing, his political ambition was fierce, becoming an MP at the age of 29, which he'd reflected was too young.
12: I thought I would be Prime Minister by the age of 35.

0: fact, I was trying to work out which job I would do after I'd been Prime Minister. Right, no, it was too young.
1: As his friend and journalist Adam Bolton explains, Geoffrey Archer had hurdles to clear from early on in his political life.
2: He had a career as a bright young MP, but that came to an end when he got into difficulties with business and was bankrupted for the first time. And he then started writing novels to get himself out of hock.
1: Adam Bolton says Geoffrey Archer's interests and investments spanned the world, from art to lucrative land deals, pointing out he was always working his connections at home and abroad.
2: You really couldn't make it up about Geoffrey Archer. And what he used to do was gather journalists and senior figures in the Conservative Party at late night. He called them shepherd's pie and krug parties, where an invitation that was very closely guarded.
1: In a statement, his publisher, HarperCollins, says the author died suddenly and peacefully at home. The one-time member of the House of Lords was a member of Margaret Thatcher's government.
0: She was interested in results, getting things done.
1: He then had aspirations to become London's mayor, but he was jailed for perjury in 2001 after being found guilty of lying and cheating in his 1987 libel case against the Daily Star. The charges arose from damages he sought over allegations that he slept with a prostitute. He told the BBC last month he had no regrets about that time in his life, though.
0: Certainly not. Learned a lot from it. Learned how privileged and lucky I was, and got about 5 books out of it. So no, you mustn't look back.
1: What he did regret was not making it further in politics, as he told the ABC's 7:30 program in 2018.
0: Not really getting as far as I should have done in politics. That was a failure in that sense.
1: Geoffrey Archer's writing career spans 5 decades, and he wrote every word of his novels and manuscripts by hand. He says it took him 2 years to finish his final novel, Adam and Eve, which has just been released. Journalist Adam Bolton again.
2: He was working right up to the end. I mean, quite incredible that he just brought out his last book and was actually in the process of doing interviews about that book.
1: After selling more than 300 million books worldwide, he was preparing to put down his pen forever. Geoffrey Archer told the BBC he was ready for a relaxed retirement, saying he believed his last novel was his best.
0: I always knew it was going to be the last book, and I always hoped it would be the best thing I could ever do, so I could go and say that's it.
1: He was 86.
3: Stephanie, smile there. Well, they used to say Australia rode on the sheep's back. So pivotal was our wool industry in the 19th century. It even provided Australia with one of the highest standards of living in the world. But now a lot has changed. And in the heart of sheep country in the Riverina, one famous sale yard is now falling silent, even at a time when there's been record high prices paid for merino sheep. Here's Alison Shaw.
4: Right, ladies and gentlemen, 387 of them there.
5: It was one last sale before closing time at Gerildery. Hundreds of people came to bid farewell to the sale yard, like 83-year-old Tom Todd, who spent much of his life penning and counting sheep.
6: My father taught me to count sheep when I was 10. And every time I'd go past sheep in the yards on a farm, I'd have to count them.
5: The final commemorative sale in the New South Wales Riverina town marks the end of a long chapter in its agricultural history. Tom Todd is retired now, but says there's one thing that's kept him coming back to the yard all these years.
6: Friendship. The people that come here to buy the sheep and the people that own the sheep, they're from different vast areas.
5: The sale yard is being decommissioned after Murrumbidgee Council was unable to find anyone willing to take over its management. The 20-year lease was offered for just $1 a year, on the condition the new lessee would commit to upgrading the facility to meet modern safety and animal welfare standards. Murrumbidgee Shire Mayor Ruth McRae says digital auctions and a shrinking national sheep flock have made things tougher for the industry.
7: In this day and age, the numbers going through and the number of sales being held just doesn't generate revenue that we're able to reinvest to bring them up to standard. We're not the first, we won't be the last local government area that just says, no, it's sorry, we just cannot continue in this space. It's just not good business.
5: Among the crowd of producers, buyers and community members was livestock agent Trevor Bassett. He describes it as an emotional day but a successful one, setting a Riverina store sheep record of $524 a head.
8: You don't ever really want to sell the last pen, but unfortunately we have today and we've gone off with a bang and, you know, look, everybody should be proud of themselves.
4: Outstanding penny ewes!
5: More and more sales are taking place online, but Trevor Bassett says nothing can replace a live sale yard.
8: You can never ever achieve certain on different platforms what you can physically when you see an animal. You can see its attributes, you know how they're going to perform for you, but you can touch them, feel them, and you can see what you're buying.
5: The sale yard closure marks the loss of not only a place to trade livestock, but a long-standing community meeting place. For many, like Urana farmer Harry Stonnell, the fond memories will live beyond the life of the yard.
9: Coming over after school to the sheep sale and things is a pretty strong memory of mine. It's always been a pretty good social occasion. So, yeah, thinking that my son isn't going to get to do that's a bit sad, really.
3: That's Urana farmer Harry Stonnell, ending that report by Alison Schau and Emily Doak. And that's all from the World Today team this Tuesday. Thanks for your company. Hope you can join me at the same time tomorrow. I'm Andy Park. Enjoy the rest of your day.

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2: It's 12:30. Good afternoon. Hope you're having a good one wherever you are. Look, these people, they're there for us on our worst days. But who is looking after our paramedics? A survey was undertaken last year and was released publicly just recently. And the report shows that the results for the ACT ambulance service are the most concerning across all ESA divisions. We'll find out why before 1 o'clock. And I would love to hear your stories this afternoon of renovation. Is there something that you thought was going to be a pretty easy thing to do to renovate? And then you found out that maybe you'd bitten off more than you could chew. 1300 681 666 is the number to call. Because later this afternoon, after 2:30, I'm taking you to Sicily. And look, Shayna Blaze is a renovation queen in Australia. And not shy of taking on a big challenge. And not the first person to try this either. You no doubt have heard of people buying 1 euro houses or villas even across parts of rural and regional Italy to try and bring more people into those towns. Well, after 2:30, Shayna Blaze will be with you because she has done just that. You'll see how she went and what the challenge was like. But I have a feeling she's not alone. It's going to be a long shot, but I do wonder whether you have purchased a 1 euro house in Italy. What was it like? But if you haven't, I'm still after your renovation stories anyway. What did you renovate? How did it go? What did you learn from doing it? 1300 681 666. Love to take your calls on that this afternoon. In just a moment, though, I'm going to take you to Queanbeyan, where one sporting organisation is pretty happy with getting a bit of money off the New South Wales government. That's right after Rochford, you know, 666 ABC Canberra, 28-1.

0: Rochford, only to be with you on 666 ABC Canberra, 24 to 1. I'm James Finlay. 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
0: Well, some money for a Queanbeyan Sporting Association was announced today. Tara Moriarty, the Minister for Regional New South Wales, announced a new funding for four projects across the Monaro. Here's what Minister Moriarty had to say with Saskia Maben this morning.
9: Yeah, so there's some really great projects that are getting support from the New South Wales government, and it's funded through what we've got called the Regional Development Trust. So it's like a new way of investing in small projects across New South Wales, across regional New South Wales, that the community wants. So some of them can be many millions of dollars, but in this case we opened a round for small projects, so things that organisations can't do on their own. They're run by volunteers, but with a bit of help from the government, they can become much better facilities. So,
0: well, the Queanbeyan District Basketball Association is one of those, getting $450,000 in additional funding for

0: upgrading their facilities. Gary Bullivant is the board member of Queanbeyan and District Basketball Association. Good afternoon to you, Gary. What will you be able to use the money for?
1: Good afternoon, James. Look, this money is going to add to earlier support we received from the New South Wales Government, Tara, and our local member, Steve Wan, for the development of a Queanbeyan basketball court, a long-awaited one, let me say, on a block of land that we had available up in the Carrabar area. The facilities will support our local basketball activities and provide far greater opportunities for us to grow as an organisation. So the additional funding specifically, this $450, will go towards an amenities re-establishment of our amenities facilities, which is supported also by $200,000 from the Queanbeyan Council. So together, that funding and the $3.5 million we received from the initial funding for the stadium, we'll see a brand new stadium, full court stadium, and new facilities.
0: Right. You said what, a re-establishment of the facilities, but what's their current state?
1: Pretty poor. It's a 50-year-old stadium that we have, and the facilities basically are more than 50 years old. So they're well and truly in need of... initially, we were looking up at upgrading only because of the lack of funding, but then with Steve Wan and Tara Moriarty's assistance and funding, we've been able to now demolish that facility and build a new one.
0: Right. Okay. So that's already been underway?
1: It started, yes. So we're sort of working with our partners with up on that site, which is the YMCA, and we're currently accessing their facilities. So we see, I guess, going forward, the collaboration with the YMCA is very important so that we can get more facilities and better programs for Queanbeyan youth.
0: Yeah, okay. So the renovations have already been going for what sounds like a while now. So this extra money, can you just go over again like what the new part of this is?
1: Yep. The new part is basically new toilets and change rooms, which, as I said, are 50 years old now, well in need of upgrade replacement. So they'll be done to complement the brand new stadium. The new stadium itself nearly went up overnight. We've got four walls already in place. The roofing's going on as we talk. Next week, I think they're going to start to lay the slab for the courts. So, you know, these prefab sort of arrangements really happen very quickly.
0: Mm. You're on 666 ABC Canberra. Gary Bullivant is with you from the Queanbeyan and District Basketball Association, hearing about some extra funding that they've got and the renovations and, well, the new build that they've got happening at the moment. When do you think the new stadium will be ready, Gary?
1: We're aiming for the first quarter of next year. We're hoping to get it finished no later than the end of April, but looking to try and bring it forward if we can, because we've got requirements that need those facilities in place as soon as we can get them. We've got new programs that we're looking at operating, and they'll coincide really with the start of the next basketball season.
0: Right, okay. What kind of programs are we talking about here?
1: We've got... Queanbeyan Roadrunners, as we are, playing the competition as our primary competition locally. So we have over 25 teams playing in that competition, pretty competitive too. And we, at the moment, have only away games. So we don't have ACT clubs coming into Queen because we haven't really got the facilities for that. Going forward, what we'll be able to do is, like most other sports, have home and away games. So that's really going to provide a lot of betterment for our players.

0: officials and also allowed us to grow our competitions. So that's one sort of side of it. The other part that we're looking to do, whilst we've got an active men's social competition, we haven't got a ladies' competition. So we're looking to put in place a ladies' social competition as well.
1: For basketball?
0: For basketball, yeah.
1: Right. There's no women's comp.
0: Not social.
1: Right.
0: We haven't got a social women's competition, unfortunately. We have it at the junior level, but not at a senior level. So that new court will give us a facility to be able to do that. We're also at the moment hiring stadiums in our schools for our training. So again, we can bring more of that training in-house as well. So it's going to really position us well for the future. Let us grow, let us be able to run programs and expand our program activity, including, as I said, with the women's social comp.
1: Mm. How have numbers been over the past few years? So have you been struggling to get people in?
0: Well, no, we've bit of the opposite, where we're sort of overwhelmed at times in terms of people wanting to participate, but we haven't really got the facilities to enable that to happen. And we've not really gone out heavily into the market either and said, look, okay, here we go, we're available again, come on down and let's get all these kids active off their iPads and into some sport, build resistance and teamwork in the youth.
1: Mm. Well, look, it's been good to get this update from you this afternoon, Gary. Thanks for your time.
0: Look, thank you for the opportunity to present what we're trying to do here in Queanbeyan.
1: Fantastic. That's Gary Bullivant there, board member of the Queanbeyan and District Basketball Association. You're on 666 ABC Canberra.
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3: The Yarralumla Creek Bridge has been reopened. Mary Good is out there. Good morning, Mary.
4: Ross, I've come down to Yarralumla Creek. I've come to the wrong bridge, Ross. But,
3: oh, God.
4: I know. You'll remember the creek was flooded and there was a lot of damage done to some bridges and also to the waterways here.
3: Yeah.
4: Well, one of the bridges, Ross, is now fixed.
3: Well, how do you know? You're not even there.
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4: There is a bridge somewhere over Yarralumla Creek that is now fixed.
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0: Buffalo Springfield,
1: for what it's worth, on 666 ABC Canberra. It's 12 to 1. I'm James Findlay. News coming up at 1 o'clock. And afternoon, have you ever seen an albino kangaroo? One's been spotted recently in our region. I'm going to hear all about that after 1 o'clock. I'm asking you about your renovation stories. Because later on this afternoon, you'll hear from Shayna Blaze, who has renovated a €1 house in Italy. Good afternoon to one of you that's texted in. The ABC TV has a program with Alan Carr and Amanda Holden about renovating a €1 house in Italy. There have been a couple of log seasons, one finishing recently, probably for an old show. Yeah, the Alan Carr and Amanda Holden show is on, ABC iView. I think it was on maybe on Tuesday nights or something. It's certainly not the first person to renovate a €1 house. But yeah, you're going to be hearing about that after 2:30. A staff survey has shown concerns about health and well-being of ACT ambulance services in paramedics. With high levels of stress, staff shortages, workplace violence, and low confidence in leadership, half of surveyed ambulance staff reported experiencing violence or aggression at work, while just 16% felt workplace policies adequately supported their health and well-being. If you're a former paramedic, I know if you're a current paramedic, you probably can't comment on this, but if you're a former one, love to hear about your experiences. 1-300-681-666 is the number to call. Damien Pollard is with the Transport Workers Union ACT branch. Good afternoon to you, Damien. What did you find in this survey?
2: Yeah, good afternoon, James. It was compelling reading, wasn't it? It was. It's quite frightening, the results of the survey. Especially in with regards to the 50% of our members being exposed to violence and aggression. It's I'm a little bit befuddled by that. These people are going out on the road treating people that need care and to be exposed to violence, aggression in whatever shape or form it takes is just absolutely unacceptable.
1: This survey was undertaken last year. Why are we just hearing about it now? Can you shed any light on that?
2: No, I don't. I can't, actually. I'm not sure whether the results have just been released or they've been accessed through a Freedom of Information request. Unfortunately, I'm only very new to this role, so I'm learning as we go ahead. It's actually been quite good, though, because I've come in with some eyes that are looking at the organisation from the outside looking in and also learning what's happening and being astounded the more and more that I hear.
1: What are the biggest issues driving the pressure, the high work stress, high stress that that these participants found?
2: Yeah, and look, James, I don't think it'll come to any surprise to you or the listeners. It's staffing. It's staffing, staffing, staffing, and the retention of staff that we've already got trained up. It's seems to be a roadblock with, obviously, through funding is the main reason that I can identify at the moment and from anecdotally from the members. We need extra staff to fill the rosters, to fill the stations, to get out to the public in acceptable timeframes to provide the assistance that is required. Look, what I can tell you from my side is we've been very proactive in engaging with the Minister's office

0: with the Commissioner of the ESA and also with the Chief Officer of ACTAS. Well, I've been utilising the feedback and ideas from the staff of ACTAS and taking it towards them. Those people have been receptive to the ideas. We are pushing forward as much as we can to see that these staffing shortfalls are alleviated ASAP, because it's not good enough. The Canberra is growing. The service needs to grow along with Canberra to provide the care. And I will also just say that this is not to frighten people. This is a problem that's identified, but I can say with all clarity that our members go and start a shift and do absolutely everything above and beyond what is required then to make sure that the people of Canberra are safe and receive assistance when they require it.
1: Yeah, staffing levels and the issues surrounding that in the ACT is not new. I think there's been a lot of reporting of that, yeah. But is there an issue that there aren't enough people that are wanting to become paramedics as well?
0: I think we've gone through a period where the job market has been fairly open, we could say, and there has been more competition to attract people to the service. I probably believe that people are quite aware that members of all ambulance services around Australia, if not the world, are under due pressure. It is a high-intensity job. It needs a certain type of person that fits into that role. So definitely attracting and being able to provide a workplace that is safe and that is as much as you can do it to try and stamp out that what we touched on at the start of the interview, the aggression and the violence.
1: Well, yeah, I'm looking at one of the key messages to come out of this survey is that 50% of the people serviced, found violence and aggression was the exposure rate, which is something that we're seeing right across the country, isn't it?
0: It is. And look, it's not acceptable, whether it be our bus drivers, whether it be our crews that are out cleaning shops, people that are working in shops. Unfortunately, our members from ACTAS do see people at a lot of the times their lowest points in their life. It is still not acceptable for bystanders or those patients themselves to become aggressive.
1: Damien Pollard is with you. Oh, yeah, sorry, I just got to put this in. Damien Pollard is with you from the Transport Workers Union ACT branch on 666 ABC Canberra. It's 4 minutes to 1 o'clock. Look, we're running out of time, Damien, but look, on the high rate there, or, 50% of people experiencing the violence and aggression, what psychological and welfare support is available to paramedics who experience that harm?
0: Yep, look, from what I believe, there is a very good program that's run through ACTAS. Obviously, there are services throughout their union as well. Through the Transport Workers Union, we would put our members in touch with people as they are required. But ACTAS, on the whole, from the reports I've received, do have a good system to back up and support our members. But obviously, every system needs fine-tuning. And that is something that we will work on as well.
1: And you've said you've been meeting with the government, and they seem like, what are you asking of them?
0: Money. Money, staffing, and bringing forward ideas from our members to government that they may not have visited before or may not have thought of in helping alleviate the shortfall in staffing. We need boots on the ground, basically, or in the trucks, out responding to calls, and it's becoming extremely urgent that this needs to be acted on, and I think that is acknowledged by all parties that we've been engaging with, and we are pushing forward with that.
1: Mm. Well, look, I appreciate your time this afternoon. Thanks for your time.
0: No problem. Thanks, James. Bye.
1: Damien Pollard there from the Transport Workers Union ACT branch here on 666 ABC Canberra. It's nearly time for your news at 1 o'clock. After one, you'll hear about this albino Joey that's been spotted in the wild. Have you found one of these yourself? 1-300-681-666. Just how rare are they? I'm going to find out after 1 o'clock here on 666 ABC Canberra.

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4: Good afternoon, Jennifer Sexton with ABC News. The Coalition has unveiled its migration policy, describing it as the biggest cut to immigration in Australia's history. Here's political reporter Lexi Junawick.
5: If elected, the Coalition would reduce net overseas migration to 100,000 for 2 years before levelling it to 160,000 in the fourth year. The amount of temporary visa holders would be reduced by around 650,000 over 4 years. Opposition leader Angus Taylor says the nation needs breathing space.
6: And what we are proposing today is the biggest cut to immigration in the history of this country.
5: Mr. Taylor says the Coalition has been working with the Parliamentary Budget Office on its plan and is confident the measures proposed are budget neutral.
4: An Australian soldier has died and five others have been injured during a training exercise in the Northern Territory. Olivana Lathouris has more.
7: The Australian Department of Defence has confirmed in a statement that an Australian Army soldier died during a training exercise at Mount Bundy training area yesterday. They also confirmed that five other soldiers were injured. However, they didn't provide any real specifics around exactly what unfolded during that incident yesterday. Mount Bundy Station or Mount Bundy training area is located around 100 kilometres southeast of Darwin. It's a 10,000 hectare training area and it's used by the Australian Army and its allies for live fire training exercises.
4: The Prime Minister, Anthony Albanese, and several Pacific leaders have arrived in the remote Pacific nation of Tuvalu as they try to build momentum for global climate change talks. Here's Foreign Affairs reporter Stephen Jedgetts.
8: Australia is helping to host pre-COP talks in Fiji and Tuvalu this week. Leaders have now arrived in Tuvalu where they've received a traditional welcome. They're also touring a major land reclamation project to see how the nation's trying to protect itself against rising sea levels. The federal government billed the visit as a chance to highlight the region's fight against climate change, but almost no global leaders from outside the Pacific have joined the visit, despite an intense diplomatic push from Australia.
4: US President Donald Trump has approved the execution by firing squad of a former army psychiatrist for a mass shooting in 2009. Nidal Malik Hassan walked into a medical building at Fort Hood in Texas, shouted Allahu Akbar, Arabic for God is great, and opened fire, killing 13 people and injuring more than 30. He said it was an effort to stop them from going to Afghanistan and killing his fellow Muslims and made almost no effort to defend himself at trial. The US military has not carried out the death penalty since the 1960s. Australia's been warned to grapple with an imminent solar panel waste problem, with estimates around 50 million panels will reach the end of their life by 2035. Regional Development Australia, Southern New South Wales and ACT is today appearing at a federal inquiry into the recycling and reuse of solar panels and is calling for clear and consistent pathways for waste recovery. Chief Executive Olivia West says Australia needs to plan now.
9: We're calling for five things: a nationally consistent system that makes responsibility for old solar panels clear, recovery requirements built into project planning and approvals, particularly for our larger scale solar farms, better information about when and where panels will reach the end of their life.
4: The finance in the All Ordinaries is currently up 53 points at 8,912, while the dollar is buying 69.68 US cents. To sport, and in AFL news, former Essendon captain Zach Merritt has said goodbye to Bombers fans in a video released on the Essendon club website after he was traded to Hawthorn on the first day of the AFL trade period in exchange for draft picks 15, 25 and a future second round pick. The deal comes 12 months after his first highly publicised attempt to change teams. And in women's soccer, Mary Fowler has withdrawn from the Matildas squad ahead of soccer friendlies against Germany and Haiti for personal reasons. The Manchester City forward will be replaced by midfielder Leah Davidson in the squad for this month's international matches. Turning to Canberra's weather this afternoon, mostly sunny with northwesterly winds tending westerly. A top of 22 is forecast today for the capital. Tomorrow, mostly sunny, a top of 18. At the moment, it's 20 degrees at the airport and also at Tuggeranong.
0: 666 Breakfast.
1: Obviously, I'm very busy setting up the inaugural chapter of the Canberra United Parallel Parking Association, but rest assured we've got lots of great stuff lined up for tomorrow.
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11: It's 1:05. There's a TV show that's just popped up over the weekend here in Australia that, look, it's not a new concept of a TV show, but in the UK, it did attract over 9 million viewers for its first episode. Do you know what I'm talking about? I'm talking about The Celebrity Traitors, the UK edition. This TV franchise is, well, it's been around for a few years now, but it's just been developing a very dedicated audience. So what is it about this TV show that has got people talking and switching on terrestrial television? I think it's exciting when there's a TV show that people love watching that's not on one of the streaming services, you know? The BBC has certainly made a... seems like they've made a pretty good decision in, like, getting this TV show up and running. The latest series has Richard E. Grant. It's got James Blunt. A whole range of celebrities. Anyway, so what is it about The Traitors that has made it so popular? We're going to find out after 1:30 today. I'd love to hear from you if you've been watching The Traitors. What is it that makes it so interesting for you? This new season is very, very interesting. It's very fun. We'll find out why after 1:30. But I'd love to hear from you on this 1-300-681-666 if you've watched it. Or 0467-922-666 is the text line. Well, I'd love to hear from you too if you found an albino kangaroo around. Anywhere, for that matter, last week, one of you sent in a photo and some vision to the ABC here. And I think it's up on our socials because I did see it somewhere. But how rare are these albino kangaroos? Find out right after Dire Straits on 666 ABC Canberra.

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1: What do you get when you put a bunch of comedians, criminologists and Australia's most compelling crimes on telly together? 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
0: News headlines coming up in just over 15 minutes' time, but now an extraordinary sighting on Mount Ainslie. An albino joey spotted in the wild, and it's raised an intriguing question. Could the elusive albino kangaroo be more than just a local myth? Seems so. Tim the Yowie Man knows a thing or two about local legends and his unexplained sightings that have become part of Australian folklore. So what does he make of the white kangaroos around Canberra? Good afternoon to you, Tim. Look, albino kangaroos have been a long part of local folklore. Apparently, this is new to me, so can you please explain that to me?
3: Yeah, it's they're not folklore is probably not the I wouldn't use the word folklore because folklore might suggest that, you know, some people see them or claim to see them, but others say no, they're not really there.
0: Oh, so it's not like the huge panther.
3: No, it's not like the Yowie, it's not like the panther, it's not like the bunyip. The albino kangaroos are around and have been around for for as long as I've been in the Canberra region, and I'm sure many hundreds or thousands of years before that. But they're just not common, so you don't get to see one every day, and if you do get to see one, you are lucky.
0: Okay, so how rare are they then?
3: Well, there's probably

0: Depending which science you examine, it's probably about one in every 50,000 or so is a number usually bandied around. So one in 50,000 doesn't sound like very many, but when you've got a few hundred thousand roos in the Canberra region, so not only around, you know, Mount Ainslie and Namatjira National Park, but in all the sort of the bush surrounding the ACT, it's you know, say there's a few hundred thousand out there. It doesn't take long for, you know, if you do the maths, one in every 50,000, there's a few out there every year. So over the last 20 years or so, probably once a year I'd get a report of an albino kangaroo somewhere in our region. Not always on Mount Ainslie or Mount Majura, but often in surrounding bush.
1: Okay. Have you seen one yourself?
0: Yes, in fact, I have. And this raises an interesting question because I do a tour in a location. I'm not going to mention the location, and I'll explain why in a moment, because it's not a tour where we go looking for animals. We're there for another reason. However, lurking in the bush near this location on the outskirts of Canberra where I do the tour is an albino kangaroo. And so everyone sees it and, you know, that's on the tour and takes photos and gets excited. But I always tell them, not to divulge the location of the albino, because, you know, 20, 30 years ago it would be okay and to divulge it because you have a few naturalists out there with their cameras and documenting it. But these days, James, with social media, you probably have 400,000 people flocking to that one spot if they knew the exact location where the kangaroo was,
1: Yeah.
0: snapping away with their phones, and it just wouldn't be a good thing for the kangaroo, other animals in the area, or anyone. So there is very much a push, if you do spot one, to sort of be a little bit cagey about its location so that it's not overrun with people going to take photos. And of course, then there's also the risk that some people, I'm sure no one listening to this program, but some people might want to go out there and shoot such a rare creature so they can keep the fur. And that has led in some occasions to you know, national park authorities, when they know there's an albino in a national park, not disclosing the exact location because they want to protect the animal rather than expose it to such a risk.
1: Wow. So has there been instances of that?
0: Oh, not in the local area that I'm aware of, but
1: Okay.
0: there have been other instances further afield, and of course, it's not just kangaroos. We have albinism, and also leucism, which is sort of where the eyes don't turn red, but the rest of the creature can also be quite light coloured. And that can occur in all sorts of creatures. We've had light coloured echidnas, birds, snakes, you name it. So it does appear in all sorts of creatures. So not just the kangaroo, but it's more commonly reported, James, in the kangaroo, because we have so many of them in the region. So there's a higher chance if there's one out there, you might see it. And also because kangaroos move around and bounce around, you're more likely to see one. Whereas if there's an albino echidna in the same spot, you probably won't see it because it'll be scurrying through the undergrowth.
1: Oh, that's true. Tim the Owie Man is with you on 666 ABC Canberra, 17 past one. Have you seen an albino echidna?
0: Me?
1: Yeah.
0: No. I've not in the bush, but I've definitely seen them. One was found not far from Parliament House, actually, James, about
1: Wow.
0: 12, 15 years ago, and it was relocated because it was sort of in suburbia, and it ended up going out to Tidbinbilla Nature Reserve. So I did see that one when it was released back into the bush out there at Tidbinbilla Nature Reserve, because it was in suburbia. It was deemed, you know, just a bit too risky. So many people seen it and flocking to take photos, and it's standing out so much. So yes, I have seen an albino echidna. I've seen an albino corn snake. I've seen an albino magpie. Yeah, just about any creature. But that's because of, you know, I'm interested in unusual reports of animals. So
1: Yeah.
0: it's
1: So
0: not it's not that.
1: people know where to go when they find one, by the sounds. They come
0: That's
1: to
0: right.
1: you.
0: Well, not only me, but often I've seen them in, you know, you can also, many zoos and wildlife parks around Australia also, if the creatures end up there because people want them to be protected so that they're

0: given us a place of where she's seen one, but I feel like I can't tell people, Sarah.
1: Oh, you can maybe tell people generally. So I think it's pretty well known that there's been one or two light-coloured kangaroos on and around Mount Aisley for a while. But as you know, as long as people don't say the exact location on Mount Aisley, but the best thing to do is to report it to your local like iNaturalist type group, citizen science group, where you can we can record these things, and often they'll have an option on there that you don't disclose the actual location publicly, yeah, but it can go into their private database, okay, so that those that need to know can know if they want to.
0: Tell the naturalists, not the naturists. They're
1: definitely James.
0: Sarah, producer Sarah, I just want to bring you in here. No, you can stay there. I'm just going to turn your mic on. Tell us about what you saw in Gundaroo.
2: So, James, I was just, you know, casually driving at the back of Gundaroo, and I looked over, you know, to right-hand side, looked over in the paddock, and I saw a sheep. And then all of a sudden, like, the sheep started bouncing, and, like, I had this squeal, and I pulled over at the side of the road, and I was just like, what is that, a bouncing sheep? And then looked at it a little bit closer, put on my glasses, and noticed it was an albino kangaroo, and I can tell you what, it was so magical. It was so beautiful. Once you've seen one in the wild, it's just amazing.
1: It is special, isn't it, Sarah? So once you sort of get that, I don't know, a tingle almost over your body, because it is so unusual. It's like you've seen a spirit bear or something really out of the extraordinary, and that's because you are. So it's a great part of our natural environment that we can still have these moments of discovery. So I bet you'll remember that experience for the rest of your life. How long ago was it?
2: It was actually during COVID, and when I lived in New South Wales, and we had some freedom to drive around, and Gundaroo was where I was near where I was living. So, but I only ever saw it once. But I would always go back on that road. I never saw it again. And I can say though, I did have people in my car, like my dad and my kids, so other people did see it. It just wasn't a figment of my imagination.
0: Always good to have the backup there.
1: Yeah, and did you snap a photo of it?
2: I did snap a photo. I actually got some footage, but it just didn't do it justice. It was just magical.
1: Yeah, it's lovely just to sort of sit there. I mentioned at the start of the interview that one regularly shows up at a location where I do a tour, and when it does, everyone on the tour, we just sort of stand there, and, you know, obviously some people are snapping away photos, but often we just stand there for 5-10 minutes and just watch it in awe, just because it is so different to what we expect. You know, we don't expect a kangaroo to be white coloured. We expect it to be, you know, grey or dark coloured. So yeah, it's one of the special treats of living in Australia, seeing these special moments.
0: Yeah, absolutely. Oh, well, Tim, it's been great to chat this afternoon. Thanks for your time.
1: Been a pleasure, James. See you later.
0: Tim, the Yowie man there. I'd love to hear your story too. Maybe you've seen one of the white kangaroos around. 1-300-681-666. What was it like? Did you have a kind of... I think it's safe to say that Sarah's experience was spiritual even. 1-300-681-666 is the number to call. You can text in 0467-922-666. At 22 past 1, news headlines coming up in just over... in about 8 minutes' time. Staying on animals, though, which Australian insect would you vote for as the nation's favourite, small wonder? Six finalists are up for the 2026 ABC Australian Insect of the Year, including a glowworm that is not really a worm. The list also has two beetles, two butterflies, and a fly with eyes on the end of long stalks. The competition is now in its third year, and last year about 24,000 Australians cast a vote. Voting is open until the end of October, and the winner will be announced at the end of Australian Pollinator Week in November. Mike Kermode has more.
3: Two butterflies, a pair of cute beetles, a glowworm, and a fly with eyes on stalks. These are this year's finalists for ABC's Australian Insect of the Year, a vote to choose the nation's favourite small wonder. The annual online poll is run by the ABC in partnership with insect conservation organisations, including the CSIRO, Invertebrates Australia, and the Australian Entomological Society. The competition's now in its third year, after the graphic flutterer dragonfly received

0: achieved top gong last year, and the blue banded bee took home the chocolates in 2024. Last year's comp saw 24,000 Australians throw in a vote. So what's the idea behind it all? As poll coordinator Gavin McGrath explains, part of the purpose is about drawing attention to insects more generally.
1: Because conservation is the key thing here. And when we think conservation, we might think things like parrots, beautiful, obvious, koalas, cute. People don't necessarily think about insects and conservation.
0: So, who are the top contenders this year? Well, first up, you've got your two beetles, the iridescent gold Christmas beetle and the striking tortoise-shelled ladybird, both of which are sort of self-explanatory. Then there's the orchard swallowtail butterfly, one of the country's largest, and the critically endangered Mallee bronze butterfly, whose babies more or less get raised by ants. The Otway glowworm is probably the most famous of this year's bunch, and spoiler, it's not really a worm, but rather a bioluminescent fungus gnat maggot. Topping off the list is the stork-eyed signal fly, which Gavin McGrath reckons is this year's underdog.
1: It would look a bit like a blowfly with these stalks coming out of its head and the eyes are on the end of the stalks. Mm. It then does something that is amazing for insects, and I guess this is all about highlighting how amazing insects are. It butts heads with other male signal flies to attract the attention of the females, which kind of have stalks, but they're not as big. And it's just amazing. It's not the behaviour I would have expected from a fly.
0: Eminent entomologist Ken Walker says each of this year's finalists represented an important story about insects, and that through charismatic creatures like this year's picks, Australians could learn a thing or two about the tens of thousands of insect species that call Australia home, most of which remain unnamed and unknown.
2: In 2018, there was a review by the Academy of Science that looked at the state of our understanding of the Australian fauna of insects. And it estimated that only 30% of our insect fauna is named. Now, that means 70% of our insect fauna is unnamed. Now, if it's unnamed, we know nothing about it.
0: Ken Walker says one of the important roles that insects play that generally goes underappreciated is pollination, with 90% of crops that need pollination being insect-pollinated. He says the poll's also about realising that while often being out of sight, out of mind, insects shouldn't be taken for granted.
2: They're not all okay. They do need our conservation. It may be from agriculture, it may be from pesticides. There's a whole lot of things there. So we need to be able to learn ways to mitigate the things that we do to reduce the insect populations because, without them, we are stuffed.
0: You can cast your vote for the 2026 Australian Insect of the Year until the end of October, with the winner to be announced at the start of Australian Pollinator Week in November.
3: 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You're on 666 ABC Canberra. We'll have news headlines coming up right after Melissa Etheridge. Bring me some water.
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0: Let's Air Fridge on 666 ABC Canberra, 29 to 2, just past 1:30. Should take you to the newsroom with Jen Sexton.
1: Hi, James. Making news. Federal opposition leader Angus Taylor has announced the coalition's migration policy, promising the biggest cut to immigration in the nation's history, slashing net overseas migration to 100,000 per year for the first 2 years of a coalition government before increasing to 160,000 by the fourth year. In other news, a 28-year-old Australian soldier has died and five others have been injured during a training exercise in the Northern Territory. The Defence Force has confirmed the incident was a military vehicle rollover at Mount Bundy training area. The Prime Minister Anthony Albanese and several Pacific leaders have arrived in the remote Pacific nation of Tuvalu as they try to build momentum for global climate change talks. Former ACT Attorney General Gordon Ramsay pleaded not guilty in the Territory's Supreme Court today ahead of a trial over the alleged grooming of a teenage boy. The New South Wales Premier Chris Minns has asked Labor MPs not to attend pro-Palestine vigils tomorrow on the anniversary of the Hamas attack on Israel, in which more than 1,200 people were murdered and kidnapped. US President Donald Trump has approved the execution by firing squad of a former army psychiatrist for a mass shooting at Fort Hood in Texas in 2009, which killed 13 people. Back home in ACT, police are searching for a man accused of breaking into a home in Ainslie last Wednesday, stealing their power tools and destroying their barbecue. A British best-selling author and former politician, Jeffrey Archer, has died at the age of 86. He sold over 300 million copies worldwide and was known for thrillers like his 1976 debut, Not a Penny More, Not a Penny Less. Archer was also a senior party official under Prime Minister Margaret Thatcher in the mid-1980s. Canberra's weather this afternoon, mostly sunny, a top of 22. There is a Shig Graziers warning in place today and tomorrow for the ACT and surrounding districts. At the moment, it's 19 degrees at Dixon, 20 at Tuggeranong. And some more news coming up at 2 o'clock, James. Hello, James.
0: Hello, Jan.
1: Are you on all week doing the afternoon program?
0: I was supposed to be, but I won't be for the rest of the week.
1: Okay.
0: Jeffrey Archer.
1: Yes.
0: This rings a bell because...
1: Have you read any of his books?
0: I haven't. But when we were young, if we had our pants up too high, there was my parents would say, why are your pants so high? They're like Jeffrey Archer.
1: Oh.
0: And I'm just like... And I'm like, is that a thing from that Jeffrey Archer? Someone will know.
1: I'm just trying
0: to look up on the internet whether he would have high pants or whether it was someone that my parents went to school with. I don't know. Someone will know.
1: But
0: was he
1: who
0: known
1: else
0: to
1: could
0: have
1: it be?
0: High pants? I don't know.
1: I've never heard that. But, I mean, he was like known, the author. I knew that he, you know, he had a foray into politics. And he also went to prison as well, as I understand it.
0: Huh.
1: But look, you're Googling it.
0: I can't find it.
1: But it's not in the information I have to hand.
0: Did Jeffrey Archer have high pants is what I've looked up.
1: But, you know, it's doing terrible things to my head, so that's fine.
0: I'm sure someone will know. 1-300-681-666.
1: Bye, Jen.
0: Bye, Jen. Jen Sexton there with the latest news headlines. Yeah, did anyone else hear this? Or is this just a thing that happened in my family? Please, someone tell me what's going on with that. You're on 666 ABC Canberra. Last half hour you're hearing about, white or albino kangaroo sightings. And hearing from you on the text line on this, 0467 922 666. Good afternoon to you, Lorraine. You say, we've seen albino kangaroos at dusk in one part of Bruny Island in Tasmania, when we have been there on holidays. Delightful experience, indeed, to see the small family groups. Oh my gosh, were they all of them white? That would have been quite incredible. 1-300-681-666 is the number to call, or you can text in on 0467 922 666. This half hour, you're going to hear about this new TV show that has just debuted over the weekend, which has had millions of people tuning in for it in the UK. We can watch it in Australia, but it's The Traitors. If you're a big fan of the show, what is it that you love about it? Because it's not, maybe it's not your typical reality TV show. We'll dive into that this half hour.
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0: You're on 666 ABC Canberra. Judith Lucy, much loved comedian and... known for her work for decades, has just made an announcement on her social media that she's got breast cancer. Here's a little bit of what she's had to say on her social media.
5: On my way home, I got an email from Breast Screen Australia telling me that my mammogram result was a bit weird. May I take this opportunity to say, ladies, for the love of God, keep up with your mammograms. Anyway, long story short... I've got breast cancer.
0: Certainly delivered in the most Judith Lucy way possible. Judith Lucy is scheduled to be at the Canberra Writers Festival. But I believe, Judith will be getting both her breasts off this Friday, according to the Instagram, the social media post. Anyway, more updates on Judith Lucy and certainly hoping Jude all the best too. As no doubt we'll learn to grow more. You're on 666 ABC Canberra. We'll head to the telly right after Midnight Oil. It's 21 to 2.

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1: Are there any winners in the cost of living crisis? Has gambling become our national sport? How much more can our farmers survive? What's causing the algal bloom? Can we afford the energy transition?
2: Questions. They've never been more important. So the one thing we'll never question is our duty to keep asking. ABC News. Keep asking. This is James Findlay filling in for Alice Matthews on Afternoons on 666 ABC Canberra.
0: After 2:30, what it's like to renovate a €1 house in the south of Italy. I know it's a long shot, but if you've done that, I'd love to hear your story. 1-300-681-666 is coming up next hour. But now, have you caught the Celebrity Traders UK, the new season? It's currently airing. It's its second season, starring some incredible celebrities. Richard E. Grant, Michael Sheen, Miranda Hart. You may have seen...

0: The program's first season had Alan Carr and Stephen Fry on it. There's also, you know, regular people seasons. We've got our own Australian edition of it. But it's been a huge hit for the BBC. If you're unfamiliar, the premise is to bring together a group of celebrities in a Scottish castle, and host Claudia Winkleman selects traitors whose goal is to avoid the their discovery while they pick off non-traitors that we refer to as faithfuls. And, you know, it's all good for a good cause because the winners, if they're a plural, get to take home money for the charity of their choice. Look, this season opened to 9 million viewers in the UK, according to the BBC, making it one of the nation's most popular programs. So why are people so captivated by this game show? Let's find out. I'd love to hear your thoughts on it too. Have you seen The Traitors? What do you love about it? Why is this a TV show becoming so popular right around the world? 1-300-681-666, 1-300-681-666, or you can text in 0467-922-666. Cynthia Wong is a pop culture writer and editor. Cynthia, why has everyone loved The Traitors?
1: Everyone loves The Traitors because it's the card game mafia writ large, with props and great locations and famous people engaging in a murder mystery for all of us to enjoy. So I think there's a lot of that attraction in that series. You get to play along with them, which is great.
0: Oh, that's true. Where's the concept come from?
1: It comes from, there is a game called Mafia, in which case you pass around cards where someone gets like a face card, like a jack, for example, you know, and you're identified as a person, like a priest, which is a safe person, you know, or a murderer and all of that. And all the people who get normal, regular cards around the room are the quote-unquote faithfuls, who then have to identify who they think is the murderer and who they think is the cop and all of that kind of thing. And so it's a guessing game, and this big show derives from that concept.
0: Wow, okay. So a TV show derived from a board game is pretty incredible, really.
1: It's like Cluedo, but, you know, that kind of inspiration.
0: Yeah. Okay. Well, look, let's talk about this this latest season that just started airing on the weekend. It's, why do you think, like, what, 9 million viewers in the UK? What's your response to that? Because I find that quite phenomenal.
1: Well, the concept of the show was fun already, but of course you throw in the celebrity element and you've got people like Bella Ramsey, you know, who was on Game of Thrones and she was on The Last of Us and she's playing this game along with singer James Blunt, you know, people like comedians that they all love who have done shows like Taskmaster and whatnot. They're on this show too. So you're talking about Rob Beckett, you know, Ramesh, you know, that they're also here. So the idea of seeing your favorite people come on and play a reality show that you can also play, because there are regular seasons with regular cast members, is this vicarious thrill. And seeing them delight in the game that you love so much is also something that is very identifiable.
0: Yeah. Look, I want to play a moment from the first episode, which, look, has already been spread right quite wildly over social media. So, look, I don't think it's going to be too much of a spoiler. In where actor Richard E. Grant is asked whether he's a traitor or not.
2: What are you?
3: Traitor?
2: You're what?
3: Traitor.
2: He's a traitor. Are you?
3: Yeah.
2: Right.
0: Which, you know, usually you've got to keep these things a secret.
1: Yes.
0: That didn't go... there wasn't a response to this one.
1: No, it's what happened was, you know, at a round table at the beginning of the show, Claudia Winkleman, the host, selects who she will begin the game with as original traitors. And of course, they're not supposed to reveal their identity to each other or anyone else at that point. So Richard Grant has said from the get-go that he wanted to be a traitor. So when he got the tap on the shoulder that he was a traitor, he was thrilled. However, you keep that to yourself. When he was just casually asked by Joe Lycett, you know, are you a traitor? And he said, yes. He doubled down and explained, well, why not? Because anyone who plays this game should want to be a traitor. And of course, he forgot at that moment you're being filmed as part of the show. You're not just talking to your celebrity friends, you know, in the break room. This is, you're on. And I think he completely wigged out about it. And usually you can save yourself at this point by laughing it off and saying, oh, I'm just joking. But he was so sincere about it that I think that's what's creating confusion for everyone in the house.
0: I also love that, you know, Jerry Hall is in the season as well, and how she's like, well, no, he's my neighbor. he's just joking. And when, for those who haven't seen the episode, he's a traitor. So it is really interesting to see people that know each other from the real world in a format where they have to, well, that is quite foreign to everyone.
1: Yes, and of course, you never want to suspect the worst of the person that you know closely. And Jerry has said that she's been neighbors and friends with Richard for 30 years. So for her to think of him as anything other than a faithful like herself would be catastrophic, right? Yeah. So she, of course, is just thinking, oh, he's being eccentric. He's just being himself. When, you know, for poor Maya, the other traitor, she's like, oh, what am I going to do now? You know, like, what, you know, how do I protect him? Do I even protect him? You know, so that's the question going into this week's episodes, where we see sort of what the ramifications are of this open announcement that Richard has made.
0: Cynthia Wong is with you, who is pop culture editor and writer here on 666 ABC Canberra. You're hearing about the TV show The Traitors, particularly of which this new celebrity version that is on that just started over the weekend. But Cynthia, this franchise has now been right around the world. How has it translated into different cultures?
1: I think it's been successful because everyone can identify with the idea of a murder mystery dinner party, you know, and everyone has a different sense of morality as far as how you play the truth and how you lie. So that's been interesting to see carry out. In Australia, we just had a phenomenal third season hosted by Gretel Killeen, where you saw the people who came from the show Australian Survivor do very well, winning, in fact. Yes. And the reason is because they are suspected to be great players. But can you actually live up to the hype? So that's what Australia has to offer. And in the US, they have a season of regular players this time around. And of course, they just came off a bunch of Emmy wins, especially for host Alan Cumming. But I'll keep you posted on a celebrity edition for the US next year in early 2027, where one of our own, singer Cody Simpson, will be a contestant.
0: I did see that, yeah. They've got quite the cast for the celebrity one for the US next year, which I'm sure will be huge as well. But, you know, it's already, it's also had there's an Irish version, an Indian version, New Zealand as well?
1: Yes, New Zealand as well. They've had versions both for Quebecois and for English in Canada. So this is definitely a worldwide phenomenon.
0: Gosh. I love it. I've been watching quite a few of them. I think the Irish one, I think, is probably one of my favorites, the Irish season. Have you caught that one, Cynthia?
1: Yes, I have. And Siobhan, who's the host of it, also hosts the Great Pottery Throwdown, which I also watch. It's terrible how I'm addicted to these shows. But and I agree with you. There's a lot of heart involved. And I think it's interesting. In Ireland, there tends to be a favoritism toward the faithful, you know, to actually getting out people who are considered traitors. Whereas in other cultures, perhaps, there's an emphasis on wanting to be traitors and wanting to be the ones who are the most devious. So I think it's interesting to see that play out.
0: That's true, too, because there's definitely been seasons where I've been rooting for the traitors. And then in other seasons, I've thinking, oh no, the traitors are horrible. I've got to go with the faithful.
1: Yes. And in the first season of the Celebrity Traitors UK, you have a surprise winner in Alan Carr. And I think that's why people are so fascinated, because Alan's so bubbly. You know, he hosts Amanda and Alan's Italian Job on ABC iView, and he hosts Interior Design Masters. This is a light person, but yet he was tasked to be a traitor, and seeing him handle that throughout the course of the season and his tactics, that's what I think made for such compelling viewing.
0: Yeah, it certainly kept me coming back for more. It's always great to chat, Cynthia. Thank you so much. And enjoy the rest of the Traitors celebrity season.
1: Well, you too.
0: Thank you. Cynthia Wong there, who's a pop culture writer and editor here on 666 ABC Canberra. Love to hear your thoughts on it too.

have you caught any of the Celebrity Traitors or any of the Traitors seasons across the different franchises? 1-300-681-666 or send a text 0467-922-666. It's coming up to 5 to 2. I have the latest news bulletin with Jen Sexton right after Southern Suns. Hold Me in Your Arms.

Southern Suns on 666 ABC Canberra. I'm James Finlay. Nearly time for your news at 2 o'clock. Next hour, I'd love to hear your stories of renovation, because you're going to hear a story of renovation from the one and only Shayna Blaze. You know her from, a multitude of renovation shows, Selling Houses Australia, The Block. Well, in the latest, she has sent herself to Italy to buy a €1 house. If you've done this, because I know a lot of Australians, I think lot is not accurate. Australians have been doing this. If you're one of them, 1300 681 666. Because look, it sounds like a very inviting

0: proposition, right? Until maybe you get there and realize maybe things are a little bit more difficult than you expected. You'll find out what Shayna Blaze got up to after 2:30 this afternoon. It's time for the latest news, coming up to 2 o'clock.
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2: Good afternoon, Jennifer Sexton with ABC News. Defence Personnel Minister Matt Keogh has extended his condolences to the family and friends of an Australian Army soldier who's died during training in the Northern Territory. The Department of Defence has confirmed the 28-year-old male soldier died and five other soldiers were injured when a military vehicle crashed yesterday afternoon in Mount Bundy training area, southeast of Darwin. Mr Keogh says the impacted families have been notified.
3: Our condolences go out to that soldier's family and friends and the entire Australian Army community. It's very sad whenever we lose anyone from our Australian Defence Force, no matter the circumstances.
2: Federal opposition leader Angus Taylor has announced the coalition's migration policy, promising the biggest cut to immigration in the nation's history. Under the proposal, net overseas migration will be slashed to 100,000 per year for the first 2 years of a coalition government, before increasing to 160,000 by the fourth year. The plan also includes cutting 650,000 temporary visas over 4 years. Mr Taylor says the measures are necessary to fix Australia's migration system.
4: That will take pressure off roads, off schools, off infrastructure, off houses. And that will ensure that our country has the breathing space it needs after the record levels of immigration under Labor.
2: The Prime Minister Anthony Albanese is in Tuvalu for the pre-COP summit, but co-host Australia has been criticised for largely failing to attract the biggest global players whose economies are more central to tackling climate change. Litha Mavanu has more.
5: On the ground, when we talk to people, they are not too surprised that a few weeks ago, while traveling around the more remote parts of Fiji on Vanua Levu, a woman who had been living in a tent for 5 years said to me, "There, they live well elsewhere in the world. They have no idea what it's like to live as we do." And that's been pretty much the community response to the thin guest list, if I can call it that. But at national level, the Tuvaluan Prime Minister Feleti Teo said that this was an opportunity for the rest of the world to show their commitment.
2: Four Central Asian countries have stepped up health checks after a suspected death from pneumonic plague in Russia. Kazakhstan, Tajikistan and Kyrgyzstan are tightening health controls at border checkpoints, and Uzbekistan is setting up quarantine centres. There are conflicting accounts of how the 28-year-old lab technician in Siberia fell ill. Moscow has played down reports that she may have broken a test tube containing the plague pathogen. Lifeline Canberra has unveiled former ACT Greens leader Shane Rattenbury as its new chief executive. Mr Rattenbury resigned from politics in May after 17 years and served as the Territory's first dedicated mental health minister from 2016 to 2020. His new appointment comes as Lifeline recorded a 61% increase in Canberra calls in the 2025-26 financial year. Mr Rattenbury says there is a need for Lifeline to think carefully about how they can better support Canberrans.
6: So there's definitely a need for Lifeline to be thinking really carefully about both how it does what it does now really well, but also what it can do in the future to provide even greater support to our community.
2: Comedian Judith Lucy's revealed she's been diagnosed with breast cancer. The 58-year-old has told followers on social media that she received the news following a routine mammogram. Judith Lucy's worked in stand-up comedy since the 1980s and also starred on Australian TV and film classics such as The Late Show and Crackerjack. She says she'll have both breasts removed via a mastectomy later this week.
7: So I think I'm quite fine with going bra-free for my last chapter, and my last chapter is going to be very long and healthy. It is relatively early stages.

0: It is also relatively non-aggressive.
1: To sport, and all-rounder Cameron Green looks likely to miss the first cricket test of the South Africa series starting on Friday in Durban due to injury. Green strained an abdominal muscle batting in the final 50-over match against South Africa and took no part in the two-day trial game on the weekend. If Green misses, then youngster Cooper Connolly or Nick Maddison are likely to be called into the side. Canberra's weather for the rest of the afternoon, mostly sunny with northwesterly winds tending westerly. Today's forecast top 22 degrees. Tomorrow mostly sunny, a top of 18. At the moment it's 20 degrees at Tuggeranong, 19 at Dixon. ABC News.
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5: It's 2:05. G'day. With you for the next hour. After 2:30, what it's like to renovate a €1 house in regional Italy. It's not new that people have been buying these €1 houses to try and bring life to these towns that have been really struggling in regional parts of Italy. But local councils there are trying to get people to move to these cities, or these towns rather, which look like quite picturesque, really. And for some, it can be a lifelong dream to move to a beautiful Italian town. After 2:30, Shayna Blaze on her new TV show, renovating a €1 house. Good afternoon to you, M, on the text line 0467 922 666, saying, hi, James. So about this €1 show, I have a problem with British and now Australian shows. It smacks of imperialism to me. Cool. Thank you for your text, 0467 922 666. Anyway, Shayna will be here after 2:30. I think we're going to have quite a fun time. I would love to hear from you if you've done something like this. 1-300-681-666. This half hour, though, look, we've often talked about loneliness epidemic affecting people of many ages. All ages, really. It's a bit of a, well, that's what happens when it's an epidemic, hey. This half hour, a new book's out that's looking at why loneliness is affecting so many young people. But what you as parents, educators, or even communities can do to help. And look, I'd be interested to take your questions here too. If you've got grandkids or children yourself, and maybe want some advice on how you might be able to help your kids or grandkids. Because it can be one thing, you know, to see kids with other kids and think that everything's fine. But that's not always the case. Dr. Michelle Lim will be with you in just a moment. She's author of the new book, The Lonely Generation. So I'd love to hear your thoughts and any questions that you might have as well for Michelle. 1-300-681-666 is the number to call. Get to that right after Boy Meets Girl. It's 2:08. Good afternoon.

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0: Well, we're living in a loneliness epidemic, according to specialists. What can we do about it? Associate Professor Michelle Lim is sounding the alarm on youth loneliness, describing it as a looming public health crisis. Her new book addresses the reasons why young people are so lonely and ways to build a more socially connected generation. The Lonely Generation, Why Kids Are in Crisis and How to Fix It, is out this month. If you've got questions or you've been affected by this in your life, I'd love to hear from you. Give me a call, 1300 681 666. That's 1300 681 666, or you can text in 0467 922 666. A very good afternoon to you, Michelle. Why are young people so lonely?
11: That's a really, really great question. I think for a very long time, we have this assumption that just because you're young, you're with people, you're living in families, or you're in school, you can't feel lonely. But I think we've in more recent years, tried to rectify what loneliness even means. I think it would be really good to start there, because you can be around people but still feel lonely. So loneliness is really very much a distressing feeling that comes up for you when you feel your relationships are not meeting your current social needs. And more than two in five young people from 15 to 25 report being lonely at any given time. Unfortunately, 1 in 7 of them actually experience what we call persistent loneliness. So once they become lonely, they're staying lonely for at least 2 years. And those are worrying statistics that we did at Ending Loneliness Together.
0: Wow. Okay, so let's talk about how loneliness is created, because, you know, as you said, young people can be around people all the time. Mm-hmm. You know, they go to school, but also can be connected with people online, but can still be lonely. So how is that created?
11: So when we look at big data, there's some common factors that do come up. So we find that young people are having less time with family and friends. They're not, they have lower satisfaction with their parents, with the relationship they have with their parents. They have low community participation. So things like sporting hobbies, community-based clubs. They don't trust people in their neighborhoods. They have a lack of physical activity. So we're seeing some really common factors in terms of what this generation of young people are experiencing. And young people are telling us they want to be connected. They want to have these face-to-face interactions, but there are more and more barriers that they face in their environment that they don't feel like they're being included. They're not able to access things. Things are costing a lot of money. So it's not that they don't want the connection. I think they are finding more barriers to actually finding that meaningful, healthy social connection for themselves.
0: Mm. Well, you said there that the relationship with parents for young people is challenging and creating loneliness. There is what's going on there? Is that something that's changed or always been there?
11: Yeah, look, I think it's what's really critical here is the way we've been talking about this issue for a very long time. It's this experience of loneliness. Yes, it's not new. It's not something that we should pathologize, but it's also something that's stigmatized, and parents may not understand and may portray a sense of, lack of understanding, for example, that loneliness, it would be an issue for the young person. So if that lack of understanding is portrayed, lack of empathy, relating to where the young person's at, that can really produce high levels of dissatisfaction. You know, I often say to parents, this generation of young people and young children, adolescents growing up, it's a very different environment to which we might be brought up with. And having a sense of healthy social connection is actually also very much aligned with their developmental needs. But young people now are experiencing the world very differently in terms of their social environment. So we need to be more empathetic. We need to listen without judgment, without shame, more understanding, openness in order to kind of gain the trust of our young person as well.
0: Mm. Let's look at the transition into adulthood, because there'll be a lot of students heading towards their final year exams at the moment, being at the end of the year. You write that it can be one of the loneliest periods in our lives.
11: Yes.
0: Why have you found that?
11: Yeah. So if I kind of just tie that back to data as well, just because I have a scientist hat on as well, we can see this across in Australian data quite clearly over several data sets. The 12 to 17 year olds are actually significantly less lonely than the 18 to 25. And when we look at those samples, they're more likely to still be in the parental home. Of course, high school, you know, and schooling provides a very consistent

0: It's so difficult to pin down routines. They have to be so intentional. Young people, when they move into that phase, they also have challenges, not just getting new friends or making friends with, different age people, but also trying to maintain the relationships that they had. That's really challenging. So they're almost doing this juggle. And so you see an uptick of loneliness post 18, generally, that's what we see. And the challenges in navigating this new landscape, I mean, it's very typical to many life transitions, but it is one that's felt very deeply for young people, given that they're still trying to find themselves as a person and their social identity and who they are in relation to others. This is one of the more vulnerable stages in life.
1: Yeah. So we've talked about how parents might be able to help and with their young people, but what about other people, like communities around them? Are other people in the young people's lives able to help out in a transition like this?
0: Yes. But you know what? What's really interesting as well, and if you do have a young person, first of all, parents like lose their power as
1: Yeah.
0: children age. They don't listen to their parents anymore, which is, lots of parents who have got teenagers and young adults completely get that. Whatever we say doesn't really matter. But I think
1: Yeah,
0: it's
1: because
0: really
1: you
0: around.
1: haven't lived, you haven't gone through life before. Hey.
0: So I think it's around the community, the systems, workplaces, employers even, because young people do work. Trying to change the language, but it's really important that also young people rely on their peers, and it's about educating. And this generation of young people, they're smart. They know what those issues are. They're well versed with mental health, But what we're really saying is that this connection and friendship is far more important for your mental health than you think. And really educating them on how to support each other in new environments, and how do you manage even their levels of social anxiety? And how do employers, make it easy, or, universities or vocational trainings, how do we make it a little bit easier for young people to adapt in a new environment? Do we introduce buddy systems, mentoring systems? Do we ensure that they are well supported as they're making those transitions? And how do we support those? Do we try to encourage more club participation at universities? So little structures can be put in place, but also I think education about how we talk about this issue, how important it is for us to kind of work on this, work on connecting with each other as a general societal issue, not just an individual. It's not because it's your fault.
1: Yes.
0: It's just this is a society, a community issue that we need to think about.
1: 23 past 2 on ABC Canberra. I'm James Finlay. With you is Dr. Michelle Lim, who's the author of the new book, The Lonely Generation. Love to hear from you on this. If this is something that's affected your life, have you got young people in your life? What have you noticed? What have you been doing to try and help young people out with the loneliness? 1-300-681-666 is the number to call. 1-300-681-666, or the text line 0467-922-666. Michelle, you also take a look at technology in the book, and a lot of people might think that, taking away a phone or reducing screen time might be a simple fix to a broader social problem, but that's not the case, you argue.
0: I think with anything, we can l learn to harness the benefits, but also we need to be very aware of what the risks are, because we also know technology is moving way faster than we can imagine. First of all, it's not going to go away. So this is really about us being a bit smarter. It's about digital literacy. And this is, again, this is a systems issue where perhaps this is something that we can teach our young people to navigate the healthy, how to use it healthily, and when do you stop using it, when you're seeing kind of warning signs where perhaps you might get too overwhelmed and your mental health is at risk, or you're doing too much social comparison. For young people, when we interview them in our report last year, it was very much a double-edged sword. It is

0: really like it helps. And when I don't have my people around me in real life, say for example, especially for young people who may identify as LGBTQI plus, or maybe they're living in a rural remote area, or maybe kind of from a very specific call group, they may find that perhaps the people maybe in their community don't really quite align or maybe share the same values. And in this case, that digital accessibility have been described as saving lives. You know, like they actually were able to find their people because of that digital technology. But then you have the other end where people say, well, sometimes, you know, there might be splintering chats and, you know, I feel excluded and, you know, I get caught up in social comparison. Again, it's this idea of like, how do we teach our young people to step back and how do we teach them good social hygiene on technology? Further to that, of course, we have the issue of AI companions coming up in the world. I know young people are starting to find support on AI companions. We don't have any regulation around that. Who's developing the technology? Is it a health professional or someone in Silicon Valley? You know, what happens if there's an issue, if there's risk issues, and someone's feeling really lonely, and increasingly that doesn't get addressed, and they become depressed, and other issues set on? We've got a lot to learn. So I think as parents, as people generally, we need to think very, I guess more holistically about how we can support young people as they kind of navigate this slightly murky area.
1: So how can we have a healthy relationship, or how as parents, well, how can parents encourage a healthy relationship with the technology?
0: Yeah, I often say ensuring that the young person has a variety of different networks that they can interact with. So not just digital, but also nurture a lot of the in-person relationships. If I kind of put my, you know, clinical psychologist hat on for 1 second, what I have seen quite a lot on is the parents who come and talk about, you know, excessive digital use, for example, for young people, they don't tend to invest in their community or their family or friendships in real life that much. And the young person just navigates and slowly over time relies heavily on tech. So how do we as parents nurture them to have more, depending of course on the age of the child, like if it's young, a young child, play more play dates, for example, you know, more sport, more face-to-face interaction and community, and really start focusing on that. And technology is there to support that instead. There's this misunderstanding that young people only want tech is actually not true. Young people do very much value face to face. What they're doing is they're turning to tech if they're feeling lonely or if they feel like that face to face environment is really not conducive to them or completely inaccessible to them or just not healthy.
1: Dr. Michelle Lim is with you, author of the new book, The Lonely Generation, here on 666 ABC Canberra. Just a couple of minutes away from news headlines at 2:30. Just before you go, Michelle, if parents or carers or grandparents feel like that their child or grandchild is lonely, what's the best thing to do first?
0: Yeah, I think I will, if I channel what young people have told us, I think they already feel like there's something wrong with them. They already feel it's their fault. And I think being able to normalize this experience without trivializing our response, so really not making them feel like they're overreacting, but really acknowledging loneliness is really part and parcel of all these social transitions. And, you know, we're not immune to this even as we age. Trying to kind of support them that way. I think the more we can talk about loneliness in a less stigmatized way, as part and parcel of life, as part and parcel of everything that we all have to navigate, not just young people, I think that can help a young person to feel a little bit more open, feel a bit more supported and understood. And that in itself can help kind of maybe boost their social confidence a little bit. And not kind of set any kind of high expectations. You know, it's always one thing at a time. We don't really need a new best friend. You don't need a new best friend to feel less lonely, but you know, just gaining the confidence of having a little bit more interaction each time.
1: Yeah. Well, look, really appreciate your time this afternoon, and congratulations on the new book. We'll talk to you again next time.
0: Thank you, James.
1: That's Dr. Michelle Lim there and her new book, The Lonely Generation, Why Our Kids Are in Crisis and How to Fix It, is out this month. You're on 666 ABC Canberra. News headlines in just a moment.
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3: The Yarralumla Creek Ridge has been reopened. Mary Good is out there. Good morning, Mary.
4: Ross, I've come down to Yarralumla Creek. 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But,
3: oh, my God.
4: I know. 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
3: Yeah.
4: Well, one of the bridges, Ross, is now fixed.
3: Well, how do you know? You're not even there.
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4: There is a bridge somewhere over Yarralumla Creek that is now fixed.
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6: Hi, James. Prime Minister Anthony Albanese's paid tribute to those impacted by a fatal military vehicle rollover during a training exercise southeast of Darwin. Defence has confirmed a 28-year-old male soldier died and five other soldiers were injured in the incident at Mount Bundy training area yesterday afternoon. The coalition has unveiled its migration policy, confirming it will cut net overseas migration to 100,000 for 2 years if it's elected, by slashing graduate, student and humanitarian visas. Former ACT Attorney General Gordon Ramsay's pleaded not guilty in the Territory Supreme Court ahead of a trial over the alleged grooming of a teenage boy expected mid-next year. Tech giant OpenAI is currently being questioned at a federal parliamentary inquiry into artificial intelligence following the Medicare breach by the company's autonomous agents. Meanwhile, South Korea's president says AI models are believed to have been used in some recent hacking incidents against banks. Four Central Asian countries have stepped up health checks after a suspected death from pneumonic plague in Russia. Lifeline Canberra's unveiled former ACT Greens leader Shane Rattenbury as its new chief executive. South Australia's Police Commissioner Grant Stevens has been named as the next governor of South Australia. Comedian Judith Lucy's revealed she's been diagnosed with breast cancer. And in cricket, all-rounder Cameron Green looks likely to miss the first cricket test of the South Africa series starting on Friday in Durban due to an abdominal muscle strain. Canberra's weather this afternoon, mostly sunny, a top of 22. At the moment, it's 20 degrees right around the city. And I'll be back at 3 o'clock with some more news, James.
1: Thank you, Jan.
6: Thank you.
1: Yeah, stunning, beautiful day outside. Well, at least it was a couple of hours ago when I was there last. In just a moment, would you buy a 1 euro house? And how would you do it? You'll find out what Shayna Blaze was up against right after Annie Lennox and Al Green.

0: Annie Lennox and Al Green. Put a little love in your heart on 666 ABC Canberra. Alice Matthews coming up soon to let you know what's happening on Drive after 3 o'clock. But now, oh my gosh, €1 houses. Sounds great, right? They've been sold in regional Italy for a few years now to bring new life to old towns with dwindling populations. This is the thing. These houses, they're not for the faint-hearted. As Australian renovation and design queen Shayna Blaze and her block counterpart Judge Darren Palmer recently found out. They've got a new TV show. You'll hear about that in a moment. But here's the moment when Shayna and her friend Darren opened the door to the villa in regional Sicily for the first time.
1: It's actually worse than what I thought myself.
2: What have you got us into, Shayna Blaze?

0: What? I'm freaking out. Mate, this is so much worse than I thought.
1: I'm not a fan of horror movies. And what I walked into was a horror movie. My worst nightmare.
0: Oh, dude. What have you done?
2: This is, yeah, this is a hell of a lot of work.
3: They've documented their latest challenge for Channel 9's new show, One Euro House, which screens tonight. Look, it's a long shot, but if you've done something like this, give us a call, 1-300-681-666. Well, Shayna Blaze, good afternoon, and oh my gosh, what a challenge you took on. Are you okay?
4: I've survived. Honestly, when I heard the creak door and then the horror music, it's like there was no words needed. It just said it all.
3: Look, tell me what it was like to see this house for the first time, because you bought it sight unseen, right?
4: Yeah. So we bought it last year, and it was one of those things where you go, got a bit of time off, like, what do we do? Let's give it a go. And Darren said, I'm up for it. So, yeah, let's go, because I needed his muscles. And we get there, and he hadn't even seen a picture. So I'd at least seen the pictures and was going through the process, but he hadn't seen anything. So he was completely like, you know, this is going to be romantic, it's going to be gorgeous. And I'm going, oh, it's not that great. It's a little bit run down. It's not, you know, a beautiful palace. And then we both got there and I'm like, oh, my God, I've actually just bought a dungeon.
3: Well, yeah, and it kind of, part of it kind of was, right, because that ground level was what? They worked out to be, what, 400 to 500 years old?
4: Yeah, absolutely. And that ground part there was more sort of like where the cows were and where they churned butter and cheese and did their laundry, like all that sort of stuff. So, you know, there was, it wasn't fit for human consumption.

0: and I'm telling you.
1: No, tell me, because like this is kind of a dream that you've had for quite a long time. So what was it like to finally go, this is what we're going to do for 2026?
0: Well, we actually did it last year. So we wrapped it last year, and it was one of those things where it has been a lifelong dream. And so to the privilege to actually get to do it, because it's not easy to have the time and the money to actually go over there and do this. So it was just one of those moments where you go, oh, my God, I just have to embrace this. But when you get there, you just go, oh, no, this is reality. Like, take the romance books away. This is not Under the Tuscan Sun, I'm telling you now.
1: Well, because this is the thing. It's not for free. You buy it for €1, but that comes with a lot of rules and regulations, right? So what was it like to work out what those rules and finding permits, I'd imagine, would have been quite a task?
0: Well, the thing is that you've got to become really good friends with the community and the mayor and the people run things before you even try and do anything, because you're coming into their community, and that's why they're selling these houses, because they want their town to be alive again. So they need to know what you're going to do. And so you sort of, you know, before you even sign the dotted line, you've got to be personable. Mm. And you've also got to be that person that wants to be part of the community. So it was really important for us to look at who are the local trades, local labourers, what are their local sort of customs that we need to stick to, and not just come in and just, you know, pull it apart and create something brand new.
1: Yeah, okay. And how did you find the locals?
0: Well, interestingly enough, it is so remote that not many people speak English, so the language barrier is really difficult. But facial expressions and using your hands is everything. And I'm so lucky, you know, that I can do that.
1: Yes.
0: I can't speak the language. Darren was really good. He could order anything off the menu. He was brilliant, but I just could not retain anything. And the thing is also that I think with the locals, once they see that you're trying to sort of be part of what they're doing, they embrace you. And I think that's a really great thing. Yeah, they might lead you up the garden path just a little bit, but at the same time, they really want you to succeed and do something, but really know that they do siesta, that it is on their timeline, and so you can't come in demanding what you want. You have to do what they want. And so there's a lot of patience needed.
1: Yeah. And I'm sure we'll see in the series, but how much of your original vision was able to be implemented compared to what the town wanted?
0: Wow. I think it's one of those things that when you get there, when you see it, you'll realise the amount of infrastructure that eats up the budget.
1: Yes.
0: And so my vision of some grandeur, like I really had the romance in my vision in that. And it really was pared back because of the infrastructure of the solid walls, and you couldn't cut through them and you couldn't break through them. And, you know, I think it'd been sitting empty for like 40 years, and all the wiring was like 100 years old before that. Not 100, there wasn't electricity before
1: that.
0: Anyway, close to. And, you know, the plumbing. And so we had to reorientate the house in a different way. So there was the plumbing that had to be changed, but then you also have to go through their architectural planner and their local architectural planner and make sure that we're doing things right there. And there's, there was a lot of difficult things because they don't do it the way that we do it, but that doesn't mean the way we do it's right. It's just that we have to sort of realise, okay, we've got different rules and regulations here and we've got to compromise.
1: Yeah. Shayna Blaze is with you on 666 ABC Canberra. She's the co-host of the new show on Channel 9, €1 House, which is a big project that Shayna's undertaken with her co-star, Darren Palmer, who you know from The Block as well. Now, Shayna, tell me what it was like getting around the streets of this Italian town in Sicily. A little birdie tells me that the driving was maybe a little bit difficult.
0: It was a little bit hard. I think the thing is, like, these towns were built in, like, the 1400s, and to start with, so they're really close together, and then there's steps half the way through, and then there's laneways, and Google Maps is never going to get a car going down those. So you have to sort of, like, you can't quite navigate it. And I think this is the greatest way to tell you what it's like driving in Sicily is there's a saying called the Sicilian Kiss, and that's all the scrapes down the side of the car. So every car has a Sicilian Kiss. So yeah, they make it sound really lovely, but it's like, yeah, what do you do?
1: Yeah.
0: Everybody's going to get the car scratch. You're going to hit a step. You're going to blow your tyre. You're going to get lost. You're going to actually do a 255-point turn because you get in somewhere and then you can't back out, so you have to turn around. And, oh, my God, the amount of times I had my heart in my mouth trying to get out of spots that I shouldn't have been in is really tricky.
1: Okay, well, looking so, did some of that make the final cut, or was that...
0: No, it didn't. You're just going to have to believe us on that one. It was just so stressful.
1: Look, here at home, you can call on tradies to get work done and do any kind of projects that you need if you're too busy, Shana. But I understand you and Darren had to, well, get quite involved and get your hands dirty. Is that right?
0: Well, it was going back to selling houses days for me. So yeah, we were on the tools, and it comes down to a few things. One is budget, that we had to pull up our sleeves and get stuck into it a lot more than what we were expecting. And the other part is that they, you know, a trade will only do one thing. So, you know, a painter will only paint to the point that you tell them. They won't go around the corner when you just assume they would sort of paint around the corner, and they would paint up to the line that you think they're going to paint to, but then they finish halfway before because their interpretation of what you said is different. And then they'll say, it's finished. And you go, yeah, but it's not finished. It's not. So interpretation is one thing. So we ended up having to do a lot more work because how they do the work is one thing and how we like the work to be is another thing. Not to say, again, one is right or wrong, but the way you want to do, you just have to roll up your sleeves and get right into it.
1: Yeah. And were you able to, I'm going to go back to the structural issues, were you able to fix all the issues that you came across structurally?
0: Structurally, absolutely. We had
1: thank
0: to.
1: Goodness,
0: because if
1: yeah,
0: it was going to be livable, you've got to do that. And so it just meant some of the beautiful ornate details Darren and I would have liked to have done architecturally, we had to sort of pull back. But then there's the other part, is that it takes us back to design 101 of being creative. So this is possibly the most, not only hands-on, but creative we had to be, because we had no money, we didn't have the resources, and we had to try and make it look spectacular to some degree. And it was really a case of using our creativity to make that work.
1: Yeah.
0: Which is great. And I love a challenge. I always say that. But yep, there's a challenge and there's a challenge.
1: That's right. But look, it does have a stunning view though, Shana.
0: Yes. And I think that's the thing, like, you know, all these beautiful towns in the middle of nowhere, they're all built on a hill because, you know, they basically have a fortress around them, you know, for war and saving the town. So the view is absolutely stunning. And there's, you know, olive vineyards, and there's actually a lot of bushland, and there was quite a few gum trees, I have to say.
1: Huh. Well, there you go.
0: Quite a few gum trees. There you go.
1: Now, you're the first purchaser of the house in this town, right? But did you come across any other Australians or people from overseas that were doing the same thing?
0: There are so many people doing it. There was, we had this gorgeous, a few artisans that we met that had moved over, probably like, you know, 5 to 10 years ago. And there was a few other sort of people that I'd seen on Instagram that were already, you know, they'd bought it a couple of years beforehand. There's couples that have bought it. There's people that have had it empty for 10 years. So there's quite a few people around doing bits and pieces. And it was really interesting that, you know, we finished it last year. And then since then, so many more people are doing it. So, you know, Sicily will be full of Australians before you know it.
1: Well, would you recommend it to anyone who's thinking of taking on a challenge?
0: Absolutely. I think the thing is, it is a challenge. You've got to really test your patience, your budget, your skill, your physical work ethic, And then also, you've got to spend a lot of time there. It's not just about the renovation. It's about the community. Yeah. You have to integrate into the community. And that's the most important thing. And that's probably one of the things that I love the most, is the fact that we got to integrate ourselves with

0: the locals, learn their trades, learn their hours. And, you know, we know that Italians love to eat late, but some nights, you know, you've had the kids running around at midnight, 1 o'clock on like a Tuesday night on a school night. So, you know, that one threw me.
1: Yeah, totally. Well, it's a whole other way of living. Well, it's look, I've only seen the first episode, but I can see some of what you've able to what you've been able to complete. And my gosh, after seeing what you walked into, you two really did an incredible job. And so,
0: thanks, Jane.
1: Yeah, no, it looks absolutely stunning. So, congratulations on that. Congratulations on the new season series. It's One Euro House. It premieres tonight at 8:30 on Channel 9 and on 9 Now. Shayna, always great to chat, and we'll talk to you again soon.
0: So good to chat to you. Thanks so much, James.
1: Shayna Blaze there. And yeah, as you heard, you can catch it tonight on Channel 9. As you heard, Shayna did say that she loves a challenge, but gosh, wait until you see just what this place looked like when the doors were open. My gosh. You're on 666 ABC Canberra. It's 9 to 3.
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1: And speaking of Alice Matthews, she'll be here in just a moment to let you know what's happening after 3. Get to that right after Keane, off their debut album, Hopes and Fears.

0: Keen, somewhere only we know on 666 ABC Canberra. I'll tell you about somewhere all of us will know, and that is Drive After Three with Alice Matthews.
1: Oh, surprise.
0: Tenuous link.
1: Hello. Yes, just stepping in for a couple of weeks into the sunshine.
0: Gosh, it's so beautiful outside.
1: It is so lovely, but it was pouring across the weekend, and I'm just going to use it as an excuse to bust out some rainy day riddles while I can to make up for lost time. I love it.
0: Have you got one ready?
1: I've forgotten what it is. It's written in there somewhere.
0: Okay, no, wait till after three.
1: This one is, the wording is important, so I don't want to say it and then get it wrong. But my favourite kind of riddle is one that has multiple answers and one that really opens it up to creativity.
0: Okay.
1: Like, I love a riddle where someone doesn't get the answer that I'm actually after, but it's still correct and it's still a good one.
0: Okay.
1: I don't know if the riddle I have today is that, but we'll see. And you and me, we're both karaoke fans. We both like a bit of a sing. Are you actually trained? Do you have any singing training?
0: Gosh, but thank you.
1: No, I just assumed. I have been in a karaoke room with James before, and you're quite good. Anyway, we're going to chat about singing the news because once upon a time, this was the tradition.
0: Really?
1: Yeah. And it would be in the form of a ballad.
0: Really?
1: And I would just be so fascinated to see the return of this tradition in this day and age. Like, it could be great. It could also be really depressing. Like, if you're thinking of strapping in for a ballad,
0: yeah,
1: then there are some news stories that, you know, could sing the song of history. And I wonder if any of these ballads that started as the delivery of the news, which also, like, why? With why? Anyway, I just wonder if any of them stuck around and stayed as ballads we know today. Mm. Like, are there ballads that we know that began as news stories?
0: Probably Celine Dion's All Coming Back to Me Now, I'd imagine.
1: R-E-S-P-E-C-T, Aretha Franklin.
0: Of course, yeah.
1: Started as a news story.
0: Taylor Swift's Anti-Hero, probably also.
1: Exactly. But I didn't know that that was a thing. And I just thought, wow, Jen Sexton, if you're listening.
0: Get your pipes ready.
1: Because I think that there is a rule, and the rule is this, that all newsreaders can sing.
0: Oh, really?
1: I think so.
0: Huh.
1: Like, you think about all of our newsreaders and their beautiful voices. How does that not translate to a microphone and a song?
0: Okay.
1: Do you know what I mean?
0: Well, I reckon we should do some studies into that.
1: Look, there's probably more important things we could spend our money on, but I'm in.
0: We're doing it outside of work time.
1: Yeah, okay. Okay, if it's just if it's our side hustle, James, you and I can absolutely do it. We're also going to dip into the Yass Railway Museum because there was a break in there, which I find particularly awful because it's all volunteer run. And it's just very unfortunate when we hear about things like that.
0: Yeah.
1: Yeah, so we'll look into that as well as the Coalition's obviously announced its migration policy, biggest cut in Australian history. Mm. One Nation has called it a photocopy of theirs. There was a quote from Pauline Hanson saying, "The grand final's over and the Coalition is late to the party with a photocopy of our migration plan." So
0: Why should drag the grand final into that?
1: I know. Well, look, it's timely, I guess. But we will do a bit of a comparison and see how similar or different they are. Because the cuts also include cuts to humanitarian visas.
0: Oh, interesting stuff. It's all coming up this afternoon with Alice Matthews. It's 3 o'clock.
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0: Good afternoon. Jennifer Sexton with ABC News. Nationals leader Matt Canavan says the Coalition's newly unveiled immigration policy will put the needs of Australians first. Under the proposal, net overseas migration would be slashed to 100,000 a year for the first 2 years of a Coalition government before increasing to 160,000 by the fourth year. The plan includes cutting 650,000 temporary visas over 4 years. Senator Canavan says the plan is needed to improve Australia's living standards.
1: We do need to implement the largest cut to migration in our nation's history so that we do take back our country. Because we are a country, we're not just a campground. We are a nation of borders, we're not a booking.com site.
0: Tributes are flowing in for a 28-year-old soldier who died in a training exercise in the Northern Territory's Top End yesterday afternoon. Rio Davis reports.
2: Five other soldiers involved in the fatal vehicle rollover at the Mount Bundy training area southeast of Darwin were flown to Darwin, where they remain in hospital. The loved ones of the 28-year-old soldier who died in the crash have asked for privacy. Prime Minister Anthony Albanese says the nation's thoughts are with the fallen soldier's family, while the opposition leader Angus Taylor says it's a tragic reminder Australia's warriors put their lives on the line every day. The Department of Defence is investigating the incident with assistance from NT Police.
0: Police are investigating the suspicious death of a 70-year-old man in Canberra's north. Officers discovered his body at a home at Hanson Place in Watson just before 8 a.m. yesterday after being called for a welfare check. A crime scene's been declared and the homicide squad's investigating. Police are seeking CCTV and dash cam footage and are urging anyone who witnessed suspicious activity in the area to come forward. The Prime Minister says the Pacific needs the world to cut emissions as he presses on with talks in the Pacific designed to build global momentum on tackling climate change. Anthony Albanese's joined Pacific leaders to tour a coastal adaptation project in Tuvalu as part of a pre-COP meeting ahead of global climate talks. Australia and the Pacific have struggled to draw foreign leaders to the event, but Mr. Albanese says it's vital to use the gathering to send a clear message to the world.
3: We can't afford to just deal with adaptation, as important as that is. We need to deal with the fundamental issue of the rising emissions.
0: Lifeline Canberra's incoming chief executive, Shane Rattenbury, says there's still work to do to improve mental health support in the ACT as the charity reports a significant increase in calls for help. Mr. Rattenbury will begin in the role next week after retiring from politics in May, where he served as the ACT Greens leader. Lifeline Canberra recorded a 61% increase in crisis calls in the last financial year, a figure Mr. Rattenbury says is concerning.
4: It's great that Lifeline is there to take those calls, but it points to the fact that there is need in the community. And so we need to make sure that we've got a great team of volunteers ready to take those calls, to make sure our volunteers are well trained and keep coming back to support the community.
0: Creative and rights holder groups have rejected claims that Australia's copyright system is broken at a fiery hearing of a parliamentary inquiry into AI today. Representatives for Australia's music, record labels, writers and voice actors have told the joint committee that AI companies have committed mass theft of their work. They claim that companies like OpenAI and Anthropic have trained their AI models on Australian copyrighted material without permission. ARIA CEO Annabelle Hurd says that reforming copyright law to allow legal AI training would hurt the Australian music industry.
5: There is nothing less sovereign than rewriting our laws to suit foreign company commercial interests.
0: To sport, and the Wallabies will enter this Saturday's first leg of the Bledisloe Cup with plenty of belief after an impressive start to Les Kisser's tenure as coach. Australia's undefeated in their last six rugby matches ahead of facing cross-Tasman rivals the All Blacks at Eden Park. The Wallabies last won at the venue in 1986. Flanker Fraser McWright says confidence is high, but the side is hungry to improve.
6: We're understanding of where we're at and how much better we need to get, and we just don't want to talk the talk. We want to walk the walk and be able to deliver it.
0: Canberra's weather for the rest of the day, mostly sunny with northwesterly winds tending westerly. Today's top was 22 degrees. Tomorrow, mostly sunny, a top of 18. Sunny on Thursday, heading for 19 degrees. At the moment, it's 20 at Tuggeranong, 19 at Dixon.

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3: Hello and good afternoon to you. How lovely to be with you this side of the year. By that I mean post-daylight savings. It seems it's affecting everything, actually. We just had some issues with our hot water tap that apparently was tapped in with the timing of daylight savings. Saving. Always forget. Every year I need reminding. Anyway, it's lovely to be with you on the other side, shall I put it? Now, I was banging on about this riddle, and I know I didn't exactly sell it correctly, for those not across it. When it rains, it's just fun to chuck in a rainy day riddle. If you're indoors, if you want to puzzle away at something. Unfortunately, I wasn't on air at all as we got that deluge across the weekend. It rained so much and it all went without me being able to do a riddle. So I've banked them up and I'm going to give them to you across the week. So your rainy day riddle for today, for this beautiful sunny day, 20 degrees at the minute, heading for a top of 22, mostly sunny, no rain. Even still, we'll do this retrospectively. I am an odd number. Take away a letter and I become even. What number am I? I am an odd number. Take away a letter and I become even. What number am I? 0467 922 666. I'm an odd number. Take away a letter and I become even. What number am I? 0467 922 666 or 1300 681 666. And on this program, as you just heard, you're used to hearing the news in the format as follows. You hear that ABC News theme, iconic. Then you get a 5-minute bulletin curated and then read by the dulcet tones of Jennifer Sexton. You've got the bigger news stories, you've got sport, you've got weather. But what if the news was delivered via song? What if the news was delivered not via a bulletin, a news bulletin, but a news ballad? How did this tradition start? Why are we talking about it? We can learn more about this entire tradition at the Street Theatre tomorrow. That's coming up.
4: I love-

0: Susie Quattro, Chris Norman stumbling in on 666 ABC Canberra. That is me stumbling back into broadcasting after a rainy weekend and filling in here on Drive for the next couple of weeks while Georgia Steins is away before eventually returning to my home on afternoons. Your rainy day riddle today was, I am an odd number, take away a letter and I become even. What number am I? Bernie in Yass and another listener saying 11. That is incorrect. It's not 11. About Kim, Artie of Theodore, Cece of Bywong, and Scott, no idea you are on the money as well. 0467 922 666. Well done to Nick from Gowrie getting in first, hot off the mark.
1: I don't remember leaving.
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0: This is 666 ABC Canberra. And before the news bulletins were read, apparently they were sung. So think not news bulletins exactly, but more like news ballads. Singing the News in Early Colonial History is showing tomorrow night at the Street Theatre. And this show traces this centuries-old tradition of singing the news. Personally, I would love to deliver the news this way. Not that I would sing for 3 hours on the Drive program, but I love the idea of it. Una McLevener is an associate professor in English at the Australian National University. Maddie Sargent is a PhD candidate there as well. We're joined by a cast of thousands here in the studio. No, there's a couple of singers, Amy Orman and David Pearson and Diana Nixon on the piano. So you can expect to get a bit of a preview of what a news ballad sounds like. Welcome to all of you. I don't even know where to start. Hello. Thank you for being here. Getting some waves. Una, Maddie, thanks for being here.
10: Let's
0: start with you, Una. Where did this tradition begin?
10: Well, I study it from the time that we started printing the ballads. I think it probably was even older. But it basically, from the dawn of print, the news is put into song form. It's printed cheaply and it's sold on the street by ballad sellers who sell their song sheets and song pamphlets by singing a little bit, gathering a crowd around them and getting them to join in. The songs are set to familiar tunes, so you don't need to be able to read music. There's no notation. You just sing along once you know the words. And it's a really easy way to learn that song and perform it maybe for your friends.
0: Wow. So forget about extra read all about it. It was not that.

0: It was little samples of these songs in order to sell the news.
1: Yes.
0: What? but why the ballad? Why this format?
1: I think they would just say it was the most natural thing in the world to them. You know, they would say, why wouldn't you? It helps if you've got very low rates of literacy. We don't have newspapers in the 16th century, but people can hear a song, they can remember it. Because they don't tend to read very much, they can remember lyrics much better. Their oral memory is much better. So they can pass that on quite easily. So it's a really effective way of distributing information. And in fact, I often say that ballads were the most successful medium of news in the early modern period, and that it continues even long after, you know, you get to the 19th century and rates of literacy are quite high. People are still, you know, putting news events, any high profile news event, it could be crime and punishment, it could be politics, military events, or natural disasters. They would immediately just put it into song, and then we start to get them actually in newspapers. So even when newspapers arrive, people are still buying songs and sometimes still in broadside format, but also within newspapers.
0: Wow, this is so fascinating. And Maddie, were there certain songs, like I know you talked about using familiar tunes that people already know, but would some news stories be so huge that they would actually just remain and claim that tune and remain as a legend, as a song?
2: Probably one of our more common examples would be Waltzing Matilda, even though that is set to a familiar, already set to an original tune. But yeah, I think definitely in the Australian context, a lot of the traditional ballads that would be understood as folk music were about real events and then were able to stand on their own right. So especially around the 1890s, when there were shearers' strikes, a lot of ballads emerged that directly pertain to that.
0: Right. Yeah. So Waltzing Matilda, news story.
2: Yeah.
0: That is incredible. That is
1: so awesome. Banjo Patterson is a journalist. Yeah. He's a journalist who
0: does
1: goes up to...
0: Does that make me a poet?
1: Well, you could be, you know. And he heard a tune, someone singing a tune, and he heard about the events that had just happened at Dagra Station, and he wrote a song about those events and set it to that tune, which was quite an old tune by that point. It's one of the, you know, the best known, perhaps the best known Australian news ballad.
0: That is so fascinating. I can't wait to hear some of these. Who's best placed to chat to me about what we will demo today, what the listener is about to hear?
2: So we're about to play I've Been to Australia O, which is a broadside ballad which would have been sold in the English streets, and it reports on life in the colonies. So it would have been one of the ways in which the English public would have learnt about life in the colonies following or around the time of the gold rush. And the lyrics would have been a taster for what colonial life would have been like.
0: Okay, well, let's hear it then. Is everybody ready? Yeah. Take it away, team.
3: One time I wasn't pleased at home, so I...

I had 220 hundred pounds I had upon my life. I had a bonnet hat, two dogs, a cat for me and my dear wife. When landing on Australian shores, I knew not what to do. They

0: So there you go. You just heard singers Amy Orman and David Pearson, accompanied by pianist Diana Nixon. One example there for you from the show, Singing the News in Early Colonial History. I've got to admit, that was more upbeat than I thought it would be. I hear like Singing the News and I think of a long, sad ballad.
1: Well, of course, there are those. The news tradition, the news singing tradition comes to Australia through convict ballads, through transportation ballads. In early modern Europe, they are executing people. When the bloody code starts in the 18th century where, you know, stealing almost any

0: I do understand now after hearing that, the breadth of not genre, but feeling that the news ballads have. I also wonder, you mentioned Banjo Paterson there. Who got to tell these stories, Maddie?
1: In the Australian context,
0: yeah.
1: In particular. Well, in the Australian context, we find news ballads in newspapers more commonly. There are a few extant examples of, you know, ballads being peddled on the streets. And one of the primary examples we have of those are broadsides which were sold in Melbourne or circulated in Melbourne that were taken or borrowed from Charles Thatcher, who was a minstrel on the goldfields. So he told some of those stories directly relating to the goldfields. So reports of boxing matches on the goldfields or commentary on the squatting class. So he really took that on, but for the most part they were also in newspapers.
0: Okay, so it really was the role of the journalists. The people that crafted these ballads were almost the gatekeepers of this information. I suppose I asked the question because now I think we interrogate a lot more who gets to tell these stories, and I wonder if it was did it ever come from the people themselves?
2: Well, our most prolific author is, of course, that great one, Anonymous, who is actually penning most of ballads from the beginning. It's rare in the English language tradition that you actually get the author, even when you get to the 19th century. So there are lots of ones, they just turn up. We don't really know very much about who penned them or what, but I think that a lot of the traditional ballads start out quite conservative, especially in the area of crime and punishment. But by the time you're getting to songs about the Kelly Gang, where there is a real kind of diversity of opinion, you can see quite diverse sorts of political perspectives on those ballads.
0: So
2: we've got some that are really in support of them because they're sort of heroes defying authority, others talking about what terrible gangsters they are. You know,
0: yeah.
2: So you can... Yeah, it really depends.
0: This is so fascinating. I really appreciate that you're sort of resurrecting this tradition. Do you think we would ever see a comeback? I think people would be interested to hear news in different formats.
2: How talented a singer are you?
0: Yeah. Look, I've been known to hum a tune or two in the shower.
2: There you go.
0: I don't know how I'd go writing the ballads, though. This is fascinating. The details of the show tomorrow night for those that want to head along, Una.
2: It is at 7:30 at the Street Theatre, and you can jump online, Singing the News in Colonial Australia. Oh, sorry, 7 o'clock.
0: 7 o'clock, okay.
2: Yeah. Get there early.
0: And
2: there's a nice bar, you can have a drink.
0: Of course, you'll hear more of the ballads themselves. Will you be both weaving the history in between each of these songs?
1: Yeah, definitely. You'll hear from us and we'll step you through the ballads.
0: You'll walk us through, you'll trace the history for us. Maddie, Una, Amy, David and Diana, thank you all so much for coming in. What an interesting field of investigation. Thank you.
2: Thank you.
0: That was Una McIlvenna, an Associate Professor in English at the Australian National University, along with PhD student Madeline Sargent, and joined by singers Amy Orman, David Pearson, with Diana Nixon on the piano. That show is called Singing the News in Early Colonial History, and it's on tomorrow night at the Street Theatre.
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2: All clear on the roads at the moment. It is about to hit 26 minutes past three here on 666 ABC Canberra. How fascinating. I might pitch to Jen Sexton if she maybe wants to just throw a little ballad in every now and again instead of the news headlines. Happy to help, Pennant. Also on the text line, are you doing rubbish talk tomorrow on Drive? Trash talk / rubbish talk, to the best of my knowledge, will still go ahead on afternoons at the usual time. I haven't been on Arvo's for a while. I think we usually do it after 1 o'clock. So you can expect to still hear that on afternoons. And the rainy day riddle, I'm an odd number, take away a letter and I become even. What number am I? 0467 922 666. Lynn from Gungahlin, well done to you. Jenny from Bruce, well done to you too. Kim, good work. Bernie and Yas, you're on the money now as well. The answer is not 11. So guess again, I'm an odd number, take away a letter and I become even. What number am I? This one probably technically has a couple of different answers, but there is one particular answer that I'm after. Coming up after the headlines, which I'm sure will be delivered in your usual format until we have time to convince Jen Sexton to do it otherwise. Imagine turning up at your local musician, and this is a museum, and this is a museum that is all volunteer run, to discover a break-in. This is exactly what happened to volunteers at the Yass Museum over the weekend. And so we'll have a chat about what happened after the Young Rascals.
3: One, two.

0: Good Love and the Young Rascals on 666 ABC Canberra. Coming up after the news headlines, a break-in at the Yass Railway Museum and a regional rave. We will head to Braidwood for a bit of a check-in. But now it's 3:30, time to check in with Jennifer Sexton in the newsroom. Good afternoon, Jen.
1: Good afternoon, Alice. Making news, the Coalition has announced if elected, it would slash Australia's temporary migration intake by about 650,000 over 4 years through deep cuts to graduate

0: refugee and bridging visas after unveiling its migration policy earlier today. Tributes are flowing in for a 28-year-old soldier who died in a training exercise in the Northern Territory yesterday afternoon. Five soldiers were also injured in the vehicle rollover. Police are investigating the suspicious death of a 70-year-old man in Canberra's north. Officers discovered his body at a home at Hanson Place in Watson just before 8 a.m. yesterday after being called for a welfare check. Current and former Australian Defence Force personnel can now apply to have historical homosexual convictions extinguished from their service records in what Veterans Affairs Minister Matt Keogh says is a long overdue reform. US President Donald Trump has approved the execution by firing squad of a former Army psychiatrist for a mass shooting at Fort Hood in Texas in 2009, which killed 13 people. Four Central Asian countries have stepped up health checks after a suspected death from pneumonic plague in Russia. Lifeline Canberra's unveiled former ACT Greens leader Shane Rattenbury as its new chief executive to start in the job next week. Mr. Rattenbury retired from politics in May. And do you remember 13-year-old Austin Appleby, the West Australian teenager who swam 4 kilometres, ran another 2 to sound the alarm after he and his family were swept out to sea? Western Australia's southwest coast. Remember
1: this
0: that?
1: Yeah, this in is January. Yeah.
0: Remember, amazing. He swam 4 Ks and then ran another 2 to to sound the alarm. And his family were rescued, but, you know, that's a fairly significant effort. He's been awarded. Yeah. He's been received an award for bravery from the Royal Humane Society of Australasia.
1: Oh, so good on him. Should.
0: Absolutely. Yeah. Anyway, to the weather, mostly sunny. Today's top 22 degrees at the moment. It's 19 at Dixon, 20 at Tuggeranong, and there is that sheep graziers warning in place for the ACT surrounding districts today and tomorrow. More news coming up at 4.
1: Jen, I think that there is definitely a ballad in that young man's story.
0: A ballad?
1: Yes.
0: Why? Why do you say that?
1: Well, I have a very good reason as to why I say that, Jen, and that's because before news bulletins, like the ones you deliver so seamlessly for us, before they existed, they were not news bulletins, they were news ballads, and the news was sung. Example that was put forward to us was Waltzing Matilda, news story in the form of a ballad.
0: No.
1: Yeah.
0: What?
1: Yeah, that's how the news was disseminated, and they would adopt very similar, familiar tunes that people knew. And
0: so, back when?
1: This is early colonial history,
0: yeah, right?
1: Yeah, so we're going back a long way.
0: Early 1800s.
1: You know what? Late. Maybe Jen's up for it.
0: Absolutely not. I can't sing. No chance. You're not going to pin that one on me, Alice.
1: You can imagine, like, we could sing a ballad about what was the young bloke's name? Who swam and ran and raised the alarm?
0: Austin Appleby.
1: Austin Appleby. At the ballad of Austin Appleby.
0: Yeah. So you could do something with that.
1: Perfect. Yeah, he has a beautiful name for it. The Ballad of Austin Appleby.
0: I know he does, doesn't he? Absolutely. But for the more, like, for other things like, you know, the Coalition unveiling their migration policy, this
1: take a more somber tone
0: coming out of the Northern. I mean, how would you do it anyway?
1: Well, this is what I asked, because the first song that they performed for us this afternoon, because we did have a few singers in the studio, they're doing a show tomorrow night at the Street. But the first one they did, I thought, oh, that's actually more upbeat than I thought. And they said, no, well, we've got a different kind. And they did have a more downtrodden, sad, somber tune as well. So it worked both ways, and they would do it for all kinds of news stories, including disasters and the like as well.
0: And it would work. See, I can't see that working.
1: Well, if you think about low literacy rates and people being able to remember lyrics and tunes, that was how it got disseminated.
0: Interesting.
1: Yeah.
0: Okay.
1: Dear old Austin Appleby. Dear young Austin Appleby. Like, I think that we should bring back this format.
0: Okay.
1: Thank you, Jen.
0: Bye-bye.
1: Jennifer Sexton in the newsroom are not going to be singing the news for you, unfortunately. But, hey, nothing's stopping us writing a ballad or two about some of today's news stories. Austin Appleby's incredible tale of survival. To me, that is ripe ground for a ballad.
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0: The Yarralumla Creek Bridge has been reopened. Mary Good is out there. Good morning, Mary.
1: Ross, I've come down to Yarralumla Creek. I've come to the wrong bridge, Ross. But,
0: God.
1: I know. You'll remember the creek was flooded and there was a lot of damage done to some bridges and also to the waterways here.
0: Yeah.
1: Well, one of the bridges, Ross, is now fixed.
0: Well, how do you know? You're not even there.
2: On 666 ABC Canberra.
1: There is a bridge somewhere over Yarralumla Creek that is now fixed.
3: We've all been there. We've all been to the wrong bridge. Now, though, volunteers at the Yass Railway Museum were met with an upsetting discovery across the weekend. The museum was broken into. Corinne Chalmers discovered the break-in when she arrived at the museum on Saturday to find the place trashed. Things had been stolen. Corinne, not great to be joining us to chat about this, but thank you so much for being here.
4: No problem. Thank you.
3: Talk us through what you found when you got there on Saturday.
4: Okay, so arrived Saturday. So the end of last week was a bit rainy and certainly Saturday it had been quite rainy as well. I arrived at the museum with my husband and we were going to set up for an event we were having on Sunday. And we could see that things were amiss. I'd come round the corner to our usual entrance and I could see our ABV van. So AB stands for Arnott's Biscuits. It was opened up. There was things strewn about inside. There was also something out on the track. Went to the rear door and we discovered it had been kicked in. Honestly, I think our hearts sank. Yeah. So my first phone call was to the president of the Yass Railway Museum and the second call was to Yass Police who were there in within half an hour. And then we just started to have a bit of a walkthrough as best that we could without interfering with any evidence, just to get a bit of an idea of what the damage was. So,
3: and give us an idea, what did it look like?
4: Well, look, it was pretty shocking and quite awful, really. So we weren't able to go too much into the building as we didn't want to contaminate any crime scene. But we could see on walking around that there was also another door. Another couple of doors had been kicked in on one of our other carriages. We could see that sleepers, you know, had been pulled up and dislodged, you know, out of the railway yard. I mean, you know. Mm. And then we discovered in our tram that there was white powder everywhere, which was from a fire extinguisher. So not only that, we also house buses for the Canberra Transport Museum. They are a partner with us and their buses also have got fire extinguisher damage right through them. It's in the fabric. It's a fine powder. It's just such a mess. So
3: not only has the place been trashed, but also that fire extinguisher wasted.
4: Yeah, well, exactly. I mean, of course, and that's an extra cost, but it's the cleaning is really the issue. It is a very fine white powder and to be honest, in such a confined space, these vandals certainly would have, I would imagine, probably made themselves quite unwell.
3: How do you know or can you guess how they would have gotten in, Corinne, why it took so long to know this had happened?
4: Yeah, well, we have got one of our volunteers had installed fabulous CCTV. We have 16 cameras, 4K, so great resolution, and he was able to track from the moment they got in to the moment they exited, and we thought it was just one day, but it wasn't. It was actually over 2 days.
3: Oh no.
4: So they'd actually been in on the Thursday, and it was later in the afternoon on both days. So the first day, two had broken in through the door, and then that next day they had actually brought a third person with them. So, yeah, it was really, really awful to find. And, you know, just we know that we have a fence right around and we know that our fence is not absolutely A1. But, you know, as people have told me, a fence is really only to keep good people out.
3: That's how they got in? Did they tear down the fence or what happened?
4: No, they were able to get up under the fence. Okay. So our volunteers.

0: is spent all of Saturday, Sunday, restringing a tension line along the bottom, and replacing that. And it's a big fence, and so that's a big job. And then starting that process of cleaning, tidying, making items secure. We can see where they've been through some of our archive things. They've opened them up and strewn papers everywhere. So, disappointing.
1: And they hit the Yass Railway Museum twice, Corinne. So does that mean that there was...
0: 2 days.
1: Yeah, twice in 2 days. So was there nothing to alert everybody that it had happened automatically, like when at the time that it occurred?
0: Well, we have an alarm, and the volume of the alarm just obviously was not loud enough to alert anyone.
1: Oh, no.
0: And look, where it is, it's a little bit tricky because if people actually are in the vicinity of the actual building, it's not always obvious to passers-by. But, we've just sort of been overwhelmed by the outpouring of community to us, which has been wonderful.
1: Oh, yeah, I bet.
0: So, it's been really, really difficult, really difficult.
1: You're hearing from Corinne Chalmers, a Yass Railway Museum volunteer, talking you through a break-in that happened on the weekend that was captured on CCTV footage, and police are now involved. You mentioned it's going to be a huge clean-up effort, Corinne. What does that mean for all of you guys, I guess, because you're all volunteers? How do you foot the bill to clean up after something like this?
0: Well, a lot of it is time, and it's really interesting. We're told by the government, it tells us that volunteers' hours are certainly, we can actually track them in terms of money, and they're looking around about $52 per volunteer hour. So we've put in a lot of hours, but certainly as far as cleanup goes, it's going to be difficult getting the fire extinguisher chemical out of the fabric. So we're going to probably need some sort of a proper upholstery cleaner to get into that. But the rest of it is we've been really busy cleaning up as much as we can.
1: And things were taken as well, Corinne? Stolen
0: well,
1: as well?
0: Well, look, the lolly jar was stolen. Like, come on.
1: Oh.
0: No, look, and they help themselves to soft drinks and things like that. And it was really sort of that mischievous theft.
1: Yeah.
0: But it's the damage. You can see where there is footage of them from when the moment they entered to what they did when they left. So,
1: and what would you like these people to understand, whoever's behind this break-in? What would you urge them to understand about what they've done?
0: It's criminal, is what it is. You've committed a crime. We are at the Yass Railway Museum. We are all about the community. We have a few thousand people that come through our doors every year. We are open every Sunday. We run so many events for our community. We have a community group that meets there every week. We don't charge them because it's a community service that we joyfully do. And, you know, it's just so disheartening for us when this sort of thing happens. And thankfully, we've had very little of it. But, you know, it is now a police investigation. We had the forensic team came from Queanbeyan so they have gone through. They've collected evidence, footprints, fingerprints, arm prints, so I don't think that they're, and together with the CCTV, I don't think it will be very difficult for them to find the perpetrators.
1: Well, please do keep us updated. Corinne, are you still going to be able to open this coming weekend?
0: Well, we opened on the Sunday.
1: Oh, you still did?
0: We did. We worked really hard. Well, we had a tour group booked who was coming for lunch and a tour, and we ended up having more than 100 people through on the day because it's a long weekend and one of our busy times. So, but people came and, you know, we explained what had happened, and they totally understood that there was just a couple of areas that they weren't able to access.
1: Yeah.
0: So we've had a lot of people say, oh, you know, what can we do? How can we help? Because, you know, that's what people in Yass Valley are like, you know, and really everywhere. And we've just said, look, come and visit, come and support us. become a volunteer.
1: Yes.
0: I mean, we've always got so many interesting things to do. I mean, we have got one lady who comes to do one event every year. That's all she does. She sits and she does face painting for 3 hours once a year.
1: That's
0: and,
1: awesome.
0: You know, so we just have all sorts of different people with all sorts of different skills, and we're pretty accommodating, we think. But we've got something pretty exciting coming up, I must
1: yes,
0: say.
1: Yes, do tell.
0: Do want to get involved and help us out. We have got a brand new tour running. It's called Rail Tales, Unsettling But True, and we are going to debut that on Halloween.
1: Rail Tales, Unsettling But True.
0: Yeah,
1: are we talking
0: tales.
1: About like haunted railways?
0: Well, not so much haunted. We are talking about some of the things that happen right there. And yes, you will actually see some of the locomotives involved in some incidents.
1: Oh, fascinating. Mm-hmm. And that's kicking off on Halloween.
0: Halloween, absolutely. So it's actually part of a really big event that Yass Valley is having called Digging Up the Past. And you can find details on yassvalley.com.au/events, and if you search Digging Up the Past, you will see all of the fabulous events that are happening right across Yass Valley that weekend.
1: Particularly Rail Tales Unsettling But True. Head along if you want to show your support. Corinne, I'm really sorry for what's happened, but thank you for talking us through it, and all the best with the investigation.
0: Appreciate that. Thank you.
1: Bye-bye. You too. Bye. Corinne Chalmers there, Yass Railway Museum volunteer that was broken into on the weekend. Some people, or three it sounds, got a hold of the fire extinguisher and sprayed some of the historic buses there, stole the lolly jar, some drinks as well, it sounds, but it was all caught on CCTV and police are now investigating. This is Drive, Alice Matthews stepping in for Georgia Steins.
2: Kids, they're small, they're loud. They think they know everything. 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
2: And unfortunately for me, they're back and they play hard.
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2: I'm Tom Gleeson. 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
1: Going to take you on a little regional rave next. You got a little taste with Rail Tales Unsettling But True out of Yass. And in just a second, we're going to head across to Braidwood.

0: road again.
1: This is Regional Rave, as I said, on the road to Braidwood for a chat with Tim Wimborne from the Braidwood Food Company. Tim, welcome back. Thanks so much for being here on Drive. How are you going?
2: Alice, hello from Braidwood. We're all good here.
1: Yeah, keeping dry as a wet weekend, wasn't it?
2: It was great.
1: Everyone's happy with the downpour.
2: You walk down the street on a day where it's starting to rain after a while, everyone has a smile on their face.
1: Oh, that's so, so good. What happens with Braidwood in the rain? It looks, to me, it looks so beautiful when it's wet there.
2: I'm not a farmer myself, but I don't know. It looks pretty green up there at the moment, and people had anywhere between 25 and up to, some people said they had up to 70 mils of rain locally.
1: 70?
2: Yes.
1: My goodness. I know it probably didn't stop people heading down the coast for the long weekend. Was it a particularly busy one on the main street there?
2: There was plenty of traffic going through the main street. No problem at all.
1: As per usual. All right. What is coming up, Tim, in Braidwood that we should know about?
2: Okay. The really big thing. Now, I'm not a truck fan. I don't know if you are, but it is a great thing. On Saturday is what's called the Big Wheels Festival. Now, it's a truck festival with some old, some new trucks. There's going to be a parade through town and so on. But there's lots of things going on, and they'll be having it out at the showground. Car show, motorbike show, food, live music, children's games, all sorts of things going on. It's really quite a big event. And I think it's only a gold coin donation, so not an expensive weekend at all.
1: Braidwood Big Wheels, if you're a
2: fan of trucks,
1: so old, like old vintage kind of trucks, or what are
2: some
1: we talking about
2: be.
1: Here?
2: Yeah, look, I know our local fire trucks will be in it. They're not vintage, but
1: okay.
2: There's going to be some vintage fire trucks in it as well.

0: All sorts of, yeah, over 100 trucks will be making a parade through the main street and heading out to the showground.
1: Amazing.
0: Yeah, and the parade's at 10, and I think the gates open at 9:30.
1: Beauty, gold coin donation. And speaking of the showground, I saw that that got a bit of a bump in funding, Tim. How good?
0: It did. I didn't know about this until today. The Show Society have landed themselves a very nice amount of funding, and they're upgrading the surface of their horse arena area. They got some funding originally from the local community bank, and I think the New South Wales government has matched that, and they've got a decent amount of money behind them now to resurface the arena to make it safe for all weather safe. They often have to cancel events and so on when it's a bit wet because it gets a bit dangerous. But what they're going to do is clear off the top layer, put down some drainage pipes, put a new layer on top, which is cambered, and it'll drain nicely and have a lot more events out there.
1: So that means if the Braidwood Show, for example, falls on a very rainy weekend, there'll be no need to cancel. You'll be able to push ahead for some of those events.
0: Occasionally, yes.
1: Yes. Now, I've been to the Braidwood Show and I love it. It feels like I get transported to somewhere else. For those that haven't been, Tim, what would be the main selling point?
0: Look, it's a really old-fashioned country show. It's only an hour from Canberra, but it's nothing like your big shows in the big cities. One of my favourite things, and you have to bear with me, is the chicken competition. So they have a shed just dedicated to chicken breeders, and they bring all these fancy kinds of chickens there, and they have judges and the whole works. It's a kind of quirky sort of thing, I know, but I really like it, among other things. There's other events out there besides chicken judging. But what they do have is they have a hall where people bring their things they've cooked or their artwork, and then they're sewing and kids make toys, and there's competitions. And there are literally thousands and thousands of entries. Braidwoodians are really dedicated to the show, and it's incredible. They have lots of prizes, lots of certificates given away, but it's just a great thing to go and see because there's really quirky things you never would imagine you'd see at a big show, that's for sure.
1: Agreed. Tim Wimborne is with you from the Braidwood Food Company for your regional rave here on 666 ABC Canberra Drive. We do digress a bit because I know it's not show season. Is there anything else coming up? We've covered the Braidwood Big Wheels on Saturday the 10th of October. Anything else, Tim?
0: Look, later in the year, I mean, we're going to have the Quilt Festival, which is in, I can't remember the date, it's in November. The Garlic Festival is coming up before the end of the year.
1: The Garlic Festival?
0: Oh, yeah. So Braidwood's a real garlic hotspot. There's something like 24 commercial garlic growers around Braidwood.
1: Is there really?
0: Yeah. There's a garlic growers cooperative here in town.
1: Oh.
0: And they all get together. They grow tons of the stuff. It's incredible. Yeah.
1: How do you do a garlic tasting?
0: That's a good question. I don't know if they actually run garlic tastings during the festival. There's all sorts of things going on, but
1: what do you do then? Smell it? Cook with it? What happens at a garlic festival, Tim?
0: I'm not sure. I'm happy to organise one, I think, because it sounds like my cup of tea. But here they have garlic here. They also have black garlic here. Now, for those people who don't understand, black garlic starts out life as white garlic, and it's put in almost like an oven, really, a chamber, which is controlled with a small amount of heat and humidity for about a month at a time, and it oxidises the garlic and turns it black and gets rid of the heat in the garlic and replaces it with this rich umami flavour, and it's become quite a thing. So garlic in Braidwood, they make quite a bit of black garlic as well as garlic.
1: There you go. I did not know that. I feel it feels remiss of me not to have known that, Tim. What I do know is that your Braidwood Food Co-op has won an award recently.
0: We did. We're pretty chuffed about that. So first of all, we won the Sustainability Leadership Award in the Queanbeyan and Palaring Council area, and then we were automatically asked if we wanted to enter the next level up, which is southeast New South Wales, where there are five local government areas, and we won it there as well. And now we go into the state final to represent the southeast of the state in the Sustainability, I think it's called Excellence in Sustainability Award.
1: And represent the southeast of the state, you will. Go Braidwood, Tim. Thank you so much. Lovely to catch up with you.
0: You too.
1: Cheers. Tim Wimborne there from the Braidwood Food Company, recent recipient of an award there. And also giving you the lowdown on black garlic in Braidwood. Have you cooked with this before? Please let me know because I'm intrigued. 0467 922 666. What do you do with black garlic? The 4 o'clock news coming up in about 5.5 minutes' time.

0: Bruce Springsteen, Hungry Heart on 666 ABC Canberra. I am feeling a bit hungry after all this talk of garlic. I did not realise how prolific the garlic coming out of Braidwood was, particularly the black garlic. 0467 922 666. Hello to you, Brendan in Sutton. You say black garlic is absolutely beautiful. You can have black garlic with absolutely anything. Spread it on steak. Have it with cheese. A lot of uses for black garlic, says Brendan. Can I get some tasting notes on that? What does it taste like? Because I've just been told by producer Sarah that you can sample black garlic ice cream in Braidwood. I don't love the sound of it, but I'm not going to knock it until I try it. So when you say anything, Brendan in Sutton, do you mean anything? Black garlic ice cream, what does that taste like? If anyone else is a user of black garlic, let me know what you do with it. 0467 922 666. Again, it's probably one of those things like potatoes that there's all these different kind of species and breeds of garlic, and I'm only aware of, well, now two, normal garlic and black garlic. Let me know what you do with it. 4 o'clock news time.
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5: Good afternoon, Jennifer Sexton with ABC News. The Homicide Squad is investigating the death of a 70-year-old man in Canberra's north. Lily Nothling reports.
6: Police were called to a home on Hanson Place in Watson just before 8 o'clock yesterday morning for a welfare check. The body of a 70-year-old man was discovered inside the property a short time later. A crime scene was declared and the Homicide Squad was called in. Police say subsequent investigations mean the death is now being treated as suspicious. Police are seeking CCTV and dashcam footage and are urging anyone who witnessed anything suspicious in the area in the days before the death to come forward.
5: The head of the National Farmers Federation has welcomed aspects of the Coalition's migration policy, but wants to see more detail. Under the newly unveiled plan, the Coalition has vowed to cut 650,000 temporary visas over 4 years, but the number of working holiday maker visas would only be cut by around 23,000 over that period. NFF CEO Michael Gurin says the proposal will come as a relief to regional Australia.
7: Although we haven't seen the detail, an incredible relief to regional Australia, an incredible relief to agriculture. We've just seen in the last couple of months with the slowdown of those working holiday maker visa applications, some real pinch points. So to see the opposition coming out today and saying those working holiday maker visas are understood for what they do, very welcome news.
5: The Chief of the Army says the death of an Australian soldier in a training incident in the Northern Territory has brought profound sadness. The Department of Defence has confirmed the 28-year-old male soldier died and five other soldiers were injured after a military vehicle crashed yesterday afternoon at Mount Bundy Training Area southeast of Darwin. Lieutenant General Susan Coyle says the incident is now subject to an investigation.
8: My heart goes out to his family, as well as to his mates, the unit, and across broader army as well. These are always a difficult time for anybody, but it hits home. It's like they're your own kids.
5: The jury in the murder trial of Sydney men Jesse Baird and Luke Davies has heard their accused killer attended pistol training more than a month before their deaths. Victoria Pengilly reports.
9: Beaulamar Condon has pleaded not guilty to two counts of murder. The former police officer is accused of shooting Jesse Baird and his partner Luke Davies with his service pistol at a Paddington home in 2024. New South Wales Police's coordinator of the Weapons and Defensive Tactics Training Unit, Senior Sergeant James Wood, told the court Mr. Lamar Condon underwent routine live ammunition training on the 17th of January 2024, a month before the alleged murders on the 19th of February. The jury was told participants in the course were trained how to shoot accurately at close range and how to stop a threat. Mr. Lamar Condon's lawyers will argue self-defence.
5: The Fly Dubai co-pilot who stabbed his captain in an alleged attempt to crash a plane on the way to Tel Aviv last week was in New Zealand 7 years ago to complete a portion of his flight training. In a statement, New Zealand police said the man was in New Zealand between November 2018 and May 2019 on a six-month student visa. Police are reviewing records and undertaking inquiries about the time he spent in New Zealand. Israel has said the co-pilot underwent Islamist radical indoctrination and is being questioned in the United Arab Emirates. The British best-selling author and former politician Geoffrey Archer has died at the age of 86. He sold over 300 million copies worldwide and was known for thrillers like his 1976 debut, Not a Penny More, Not a Penny Less, with his final novel, Adam and Eve, due to be published this month. Archer was also a senior party official under Prime Minister Margaret Thatcher in the mid-1980s. To sport, and in AFL news, new North Melbourne coach Jamie Graham says he feels he's landed at the perfect club for him. 43-year-old Graham, who's been a long-term assistant with both West Coast and Fremantle, has now been handed the reins at North Melbourne following Alistair Clarkson's sacking. He says North's values align perfectly with his makeup as a coach.
2: I feel like it's a perfect fit. My values and the way I'm wired seem to be very aligned with North Melbourne. A connected club and something that I can really feel like I belong to and can contribute to the environment.
5: Canberra's weather for the rest of the day, mostly sunny with northwesterly winds tending westerly. The top today was 22 degrees. At the moment, it's 20 at Tuggeranong, 19 at Dixon. 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
11: The story of my life this past few weeks, just jumping in anywhere I can.

And I love it. I love it. Hello to you, Cleon. You've written in to say, hey, Alice, it'd be great to find out where in Canberra we can buy the Braidwood black garlic. Cleon, I will endeavour to find out. I think it depends on the time. I don't know if it's always available in certain places in Canberra. I'll try and find out. If you've sampled black garlic, Braidwood or otherwise, indeed, if you use it regularly in your cooking, please shed a bit of light on how you use this, because I hear it can go in ice cream. And my question there is does it just taste like regular garlic with ice cream? Surely not. It's got to offer something different to be paired with such sweetness. 0467 922 666. The retrospective rainy day riddle today was, I am an odd number, take away a letter and I become even. What number am I? The answer's not 11. I am an odd number, take away a letter and I become even. What number am I? 0467 922 666. You'll get the answer this half hour, as well as catch up with Melanie Wild, who is the CEO of the Foundation for Social Health. And usually we run a segment on afternoons called Wild World, which involves fresh ways to think about the way we design our society and designing society with principles of connection front of mind, with tackling loneliness front of mind. If you put those things first, what would our services look like? What would our housing setup look like? This is what we tackle in Wild World. And today Mel's going to be in discussing, where are the places that you can develop bonds with people outside of your own immediate network? Where are the places you can develop bonds with people outside of your immediate network? That could be a library. It could be elsewhere. If you've got your own ideas, 1300 681 666. Richard from Gungahlin. Don't question your answer. You are correct for the retrospective rainy day riddle. One more time. I'm an odd number, take away a letter, and I become even. What number am I?

0: Carly Simon, You're So Vain on 666 ABC Canberra. Shout outs to you, Jennifer, to Ken of Chapman, to Jenny T, Pip of Royella, Graham and Liz, Penelope of Gilmore, Mark from Gowrie, Jenny D celebrating finally getting one. Jenny, you've got them before, I'm sure of it. And Julie of Pierce. The quiz, well, not the quiz, the retrospective rainy day clue was, I am an odd number, take away a letter and I become even. What number am I? Betty on 1300 681 666. Do reveal all for us, please, Betty. What is the answer?
1: 7.
0: Indeed it is. That was too easy for you, wasn't it?
1: It was. I love letters as well as numbers.
0: Well, because a lot of people were saying 11. That can't be the answer because you're only allowed to take away one letter.
1: Right.
0: So no, are you...
1: I just came in from the garden, I heard the end of the clue and I thought of it at once.
0: Yes, because if you take away the S from 7, it spells even, it also has even numbers, it all just works.
1: That's right.
0: Well, well done, Betty. I'll try to think of a more challenging one for you tomorrow.
1: I don't get them all the time.
0: Well, you did this time. Thank you. Bye-bye.
1: Bye.
0: Betty on 1300 681 666. On garlic, one listener says, I heard the National Museum sells black garlic. And Brendan, you say, hi, Alice, there was a prominent ice cream store in Braddon that did black garlic ice cream. It's quite tasty. There's a business in Canberra called Black Bowl that sells black garlic. If anyone else has tasted this black garlic ice cream, please send through your tasting notes. Hello to Ben from Monash, who says, my mum makes a mashed black garlic fig and feta paste on a slice of toast sourdough. And it's absolutely heaven. Don't knock it till you try it. That does sound heaven. And I can see the savoury nature of the black garlic with the fig and the feta on the toast. I'm more curious about the ice cream, the garlic ice cream. Not yet tried it. Would love to.

0: everything to you.
1: Welcoming to the studio, Melanie Wild, the CEO of the Foundation for Social Health, debuting this segment, actually, on Drive. Good afternoon.
2: Good afternoon.
1: It is 4:15, so it's definitely
2: later in the afternoon than our usual guests.
1: Exactly. And today, Mel, you're asking the question, where can we go when home isn't a workable or safe place to be? What raised this question for you?
2: Well, Alice, you might remember last Wild World, we spoke about the libraries issue. We spoke about the fact that the ACT government is now closing a lot of our libraries on Sundays and on public holidays, and concerns that that's a trend that might continue on and so on. And then privately, off air, I also told you about the fact that my

0: that a close relative in my family had died the night before from an overdose. And those two threads have really come together for me over the subsequent few weeks that I've been thinking about them through a few different experiences. And I think the one that really clinched it was yesterday on the public holiday. And I want to sort of illustrate two experiences and then talk about why I think they're connected, even though they're at very different ends of seriousness. So the first was, as I've mentioned, I think on air, maybe off air, I don't know, but I, a few months ago, moved in, tried to sort of put my my commitment to social connection into practice in my own life by moving in with a friend who has a big family and with my child. And so I'm living in a house that has about a dozen people, seven children. And yesterday on the public holiday, she offered to take care of the children and so that I could do some work. And so amazing. I thought, well, that's not going to happen in the house. Mm-hmm. So I realized that all of the libraries in the area were closed. And I searched Google Maps in a detailed way to figure out what the closest possible, what we could call third space was. What possible place could I just go and be where I could stay for a few hours, do some work, even if I only bought a coffee and it would be comfortable and fine. And ultimately it was the Southern Cross Club and that was it. And it really made me think about, you know, how critical spaces like our clubs are. I sort of thought, this is it. This is the last bastion of third spaces that are distributed all around the city at this point, at least on a public holiday. The second experience I had was later that afternoon. I spent several hours at the hospital with a young member of my family who had overdosed the night before and had had done that deliberately because she didn't want to live. And she's a beautiful, a really special young person whose life has been a bit derailed by some pretty severe family violence. And she's been living in her car. And while I was at the hospital, I met with the social worker and with the doctors and the nurses and everyone that was there. And at this point, there's no option to discharge her into anywhere that's not back into her car. Very young person. And, you know, that doesn't surprise me from the perspective of my professional experience. I know that that's the reality. And I guess the thread tying those two experiences together for me, while acknowledging how different they are in terms of the ends of the scale, is this question of where are we actually supposed to be? You know, where is it that we can go to reach out to people, form bonds with people, begin the relationships that might in fact hold us when we come into crisis points of our lives, where we don't have to have an appointment to turn up, where we don't have to have a lot of money and be there for a finite amount of time? Where is it? Where are those spaces? And I think it's such a fundamental question for us.
1: And upon asking them, what did you come up with? Does that exist? Do those places exist here in Canberra enough at the moment?
0: They definitely do not exist enough. And I think the decision about libraries shows a real blind spot. I think that we actually need wholesale change at every level. And the way we achieve that is by working from both the top down. And what I mean by that is working at a Commonwealth government level, at state and territory government levels, on things like policy frameworks and national action plans and so on. So that's why my organisation lobbies for things like a national social health plan and a national social health strategy. We have to be doing that very high level structural policy development. We're working with lots of partners to lobby for changes to procurement, as we've talked about before. But then also we need to be at the same time working from the ground up, because that's how we

0: sounds great, but have you heard of a library? So I think that that conversation has started and that maybe we see libraries that way, or at least are beginning to. What other examples outside of libraries might fall into this third space that you speak of?
1: Well, I'm really excited to keep the conversation going about clubs. And it's so important because we've got this inquiry that's happened into clubs. We've got legislation that's going through at the moment about reducing pokies. Mm. And, you know,
0: I suppose at the moment that's the big question. If these are community spaces that sits in the same reality as their places where people go to gamble.
1: Mm. Yeah, and we have to grapple with that conversation. And, you know, it's fair enough to have a conversation about whether that's a price we want to pay as a community. I mean, clubs are non-profit organisations and some clubs have pokies and some don't, but it's members generally who've decided that that is how they'll generate revenue within particular clubs. So I think that conversation should actually happen at a community level. Mm. And what are the other options? Well, you know, from the breakdown of revenue I've looked at, even the clubs making the most money from pokies are only actually ending up with a couple of million a year. Now, I have to actually check that with Clubs ACT, but I'm pretty sure that that data is roughly correct when you consider that the ACT government requires them to hand a very large amount of it over, and then that's how we fund a lot of our charities mm-hmm. and community services, or it contributes to that. So I can't help thinking, and I am speaking to Clubs ACT and others about this, that the amount of money we spend on so many of our services, including spending a lot of money on outreach to try and get the community into those services and on things like peer support and so on, you know, a million or so bucks a year on the Safe Haven, which sees a few hundred people a year who are dealing with loneliness. Great service, but is overextended in terms of going beyond its suicide focus because of the need around loneliness. I think there's so much opportunity there. And in fact, going back to my uncle, the person that we lost, we had his wake at the Vikings Club, mm-hmm. which was a space that offered him a lot of inclusion throughout mm-hmm. his life over decades. There were actually, you know, he spent his whole life as a heroin addict. As did my father, also struggled with addiction, who died 20 years ago, his brother. So it's something my family knows very deeply. He had hundreds of people at his funeral because he was also a very beautiful, active community citizen who worked hard, who ran a business and who loved the Vikings. We had his wake there and my cousins and I drank a lot. As we tend to awake sometimes. We were sitting out in the smoker's courtyard, which is a small area where people are quite close to each other. And at one point we were having conversations about a few of us being single mums and the broken child support system. And a very misogynistic man decided he would intervene and start making very ugly and ridiculous comments about women and child support. And within the space of about 15 minutes, there were at least three other men in that courtyard intervening and engaging with him. I have not had many experiences of feeling so immediately backed up in a public space by other blokes
0: wow.
1: who knew how to get that guy to back down, because they were all kind of tough blokes. Like they were sort of, I don't know, tradies or something. Like they knew how to kind of engage with him in a way that myself and the other women I was with, my cousins, were never going to succeed in. And I thought, you know, one of the most expensive areas that we spend money on and that's really not functioning in the ACT and is subject to constant reviews and evaluations is domestic and family violence. And we've been trying to run a perpetrator change program for many years, which hasn't really worked. Clubs are spaces where people are already gathering and where mm. these sorts of, you know, relationships between community members have to involve conflict. They're messy. They have to involve us working through these things as a community. And they have to happen in a space that knows how to hold that, a space that is accessible to all kinds mm. of people, a space that invites people in as members, not as consumers, not as customers
0: yeah.
1: who are all responsible.
0: I hear what you're saying, and that if this is already

0: happening in the spaces, maybe we better support it where it's already happening. My first thought, though, was, well, when you mix these often emotionally charged topics with alcohol, maybe that's there's a risk there as well.
1: Yes, absolutely. And I'm not saying that the way you would necessarily do a structured version of it is at, you know, midnight in the smoker's courtyard of the... But I do think that there that, you know, we spend a lot of time and money trying to figure out how to get people in through the door and then how to get people to sit and work through these types of topics in conversations that are often quite clinical and top down. We actually need to work them out in relationship to each other. And there's something really fundamentally different in saying that you are welcomed into this space as members. Straight away, what that tells us is we all own the space and we all have responsibility within that space, and that there are norms and values that exist in that space that we all have to participate in. It's not something being done to someone else. I think there's a really interesting conversation about what diversification looks like in our clubs, for example. I mean, going back to the libraries issue, okay, if we're not going to have libraries on Sundays or public holidays, where else might we run them on those days? What are the kinds of spaces where we might run community libraries? What does it look like to have community members participate in creating and running that?
0: This is 666 ABC Canberra. You're tuned in to Drive. Alice Matthews with you, stepping in for Georgia Steins for the next couple of weeks. And with you is Melanie Wild, the CEO and founder for the Foundation of Social Health. We're talking about third spaces, but as usual in these conversations, we span many different topics. And just one I'd like to put to you, Mel, you might have seen Shane Rattenbury has now become the Lifeline CEO. We'll hear from him later on in the program, but already he's spoken about what we might be able to do about services before people get to a point of crisis. Yes. As someone stepping into a role like that with that vision, what would you want to put forward to him?
1: I would love Shane to come and work with the foundation on the work we're already doing with research and university partners to model ways that we can extend the insights that organisations like Lifeline have into how we respond to other needs. And to give you a concrete example, Lifeline has very strong elements of what I call a social health model. A social health model is one that activates the power and willingness of people. And we don't do that by just telling people to do more and do more and do more. We do it by enabling, supporting, resourcing people and trusting that people actually do want to care for each other. We do want to be connected. And so, you know, people who answer the phone at Lifeline are volunteers and they receive the training and support and structure that they need to be able to offer that. Now, we will never, ever have a paid workforce that is large enough to meet all of the need out there. And Lifeline could not pick up all those phone calls if that's the way they were doing it. So I'm really interested in asking the question. You know, I have raised a number of times, I'm very passionate about the fact that I do believe we're failing to respond to sexual, family and domestic violence adequately in the ACT. And so one of the models that my organisation's currently working on with researchers is about how we apply social health principles like those modelled by Lifeline in that area. I talked about the beautiful young person in my family who is in Canberra Hospital and probably about to be discharged to go back and live in her car. In other parts of the world, not Australia, but in other parts of the world, there are, such as the UK, there are very successful programs where people in the community open spaces in their homes up to people like that. And it works at scale, whether it's young people, whether it's DV victims. You know, so when I talk about where are we supposed to go and where are the spaces where we form human bonds, I know I'm asking people to come on a bit of a journey.

0: and saying, I'm giving you this vignette of me with my laptop finding the Southern Cross Club as a place to work, and then me going to visit my relative in the hospital. But it is deeply connected because it is about unlocking those resources that we can provide to each other.
1: Mm.
0: And it is about getting away from this idea that we can ever achieve that sort of outcome through these vertical structures designed to just meet individualized needs. And I get really frustrated with conversations about this concept of lived experience for that reason, because, you know, the line that kept just going through my mind yesterday was, I thought, I don't care how many people with lived experience are on the committee that designed this. I don't care how many public servant jobs with the frame lived experience in the, you know, the lived experience in the title you've created there are. I want to know, where is she going when you discharge her? Are you discharging her to her car or not? That is what tells me if you understand lived experience or... or if this system is not working.
1: Yeah, a strong point to end on, Mel. We'll have to leave it there. Thank you so much for opening your brain again and your heart to us as usual. Really appreciate it. One listener on the text line has said to take a look at the farm in Geelong, a residential rehab for women who they couldn't recommend it more highly. Mel, thank you so much.
0: Thank you.
1: Melanie Wild there, the CEO of the Foundation for Social Health. It's 32 minutes past four. Good afternoon once again to Jennifer Sexton in the newsroom.
2: Good afternoon, Alice. Making news, the homicide squad's investigating the death of a 70-year-old man in Canberra's north. Police found the body in a home in Watson yesterday morning after being called to make a welfare check. The Chief of Army says the death of an Australian soldier in a training incident in the Northern Territory will be investigated by military police as well as the Land Accident Investigation Board. The construction sector has welcomed the coalition's move to prioritise skilled migrants under its proposed migration policy unveiled today, but says it needs to see the plan in more detail. The Prime Minister and several Pacific leaders have arrived in the remote Pacific nation of Tuvalu as they try to build momentum for global climate change talks. It's been revealed the Fly Dubai co-pilot who stabbed his captain in an alleged attempt to crash a plane on the way to Tel Aviv last week was in New Zealand 7 years ago to complete a portion of his flight training. President Donald Trump says he'll stop using US taxpayer funds to pay for television ads he's fronted following bipartisan pushback. Comedian Judith Lucy's revealed she's being diagnosed with breast cancer. And in sport, all-rounder Cameron Green looks likely to miss the first cricket test of the South Africa series starting on Friday in Durban due to injury. Canberra's weather for the rest of the day and heading into this evening mostly clear, with westerly winds becoming light this evening. A low of 2 is forecast for the capital tonight. Tomorrow mostly sunny with southerly winds, a top of 18, and there's a sheep graziers alert for the ACT and surrounding districts tomorrow. At the moment it's 19. At Dixon, 20 at Tuggeranong, and I'll have more news at 5 o'clock, Alice.
1: Thank you, Jen. Thank you. It's not very good news with dear Judith Lucy.
2: Yes.
1: Announcing that she's got breast cancer, did you say?
2: Yes.
1: And I think, I know that she was due to come to the Canberra Writers' Festival actually next Friday.
2: I suspect she may not be because she's going to have
1: going into
2: surgery.
1: Did she a double mastectomy? Did she say?
2: Yes.
1: Well, what a journey for her, and a loss for us if we don't get to see her this time around.
2: Absolutely,
1: obviously for good reason. Mm. But we'll check up on that and follow up to see if she's going to come maybe at a later date. But last thing she's thinking of probably the Canberra Writers Festival.
2: I would suspect so.
1: But a loss for us. Thank you, Jen.
2: Bye bye,
1: Jennifer Sexton in the newsroom.
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1: Indeed, I am coming up a check-in with finance, and you might have caught a bit on breakfast this morning. Some hearings were underway today into solar panel reuse and recycling. This is the Federal Parliamentary Inquiry to Recycling Solar Panels. Just a couple of weeks ago, we learned that New South Wales was doing a bit of a first, and I was consulting on making a mandatory recycling scheme for companies, for solar panel companies, would have been the first in Australia to do that. Interestingly, I had some chats about this with a professor of engineering who said, look, I don't know why we're focusing on this. solar panel recycling, solar panels ending up in landfill isn't an issue. And I just thought, what do you mean it's not an issue? Why are we having inquiries into this then? We're always questioning what happens at the end of life, and then you're sitting here telling me it's not an issue. You're going to hear from the Australian Energy Infrastructure Commissioner in the next half hour, who was up at those public hearings today. This is Rod Stewart, Rhythm of My Heart on 666.

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1: What do you get when you put a bunch of comedians, criminologists, and Australia's most compelling crimes on telly together? You'll have to wait and see, won't you? Join me, Julia Zemiro, as we dig into false confessions, criminal profiles, and the cases the country never quite got over. Turns out, funny people ask the best questions.

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1: Time now for this. Checking in with finance, Steve Daglian, at a market analyst at ComSec. Good afternoon to you, Steve. Thanks for being here.
2: Good afternoon, Alice. Thanks for having me.
1: How did the Aussie share market finish today?
2: That's nice of you to ask. The Aussie market's actually done reasonably well today, up about 0.5%. So it doesn't sound like much, but we're on a three-day winning streak, although the gains yesterday were very modest. Not a lot of money flowing through the market yesterday because there were a bunch of state and territory holidays, including New South Wales and the ACT and Queensland as well. So almost half the value or the amount of money flowing through markets yesterday and what we saw about a week earlier. And we did get a strong lead from Wall Street, though. So the American markets did reasonably well, particularly tech stocks, which are still outperforming. And we also had a 2% dip in oil prices, which generally provides just a little bit of relief to markets, because we've had oil prices lifting, believe it or not, 40% in 3 months due to the ongoing US-Iran war. So good for energy stocks on the market, but not great for cost and inflation and concerns about higher interest rates as well.
1: And on that three-day winning streak you mentioned, how often do we get on a roll like this?
2: Look, 3 days isn't that impressive, to be honest. it sounds good though on the radio, and we had a 3 day winning streak last week as well, and the week before that. But 3-4 days is a little rarer to come by. But we'll have to wait and see. I think overall there's not a huge amount of enthusiasm in markets just yet. Mm. We're roughly 6% below the record high that we hit back in early August, a lot has happened obviously in markets, from higher oil prices generally, which has been a negative, but also many central banks around the world have been raising interest rates, including us here in Australia last week, but also the US, Europe, Japan, New Zealand. They've all been lifting interest rates because in part of inflation being too high.
1: So then perhaps unsurprisingly, consumer confidence slumping here in Australia.
2: Yeah, it's a good point. We get this monthly consumer confidence survey that comes through from Westpac, actually, and consumer confidence actually dropped almost 5% over the course of early this month. So this is a survey of about 1,200 adults over the age of 18, and they were asked a bunch of questions between the 28th of September through to the 1st of October. And it was interesting that when the RBA raised interest rates on the 29th, that there was a very obvious decline in confidence. I guess it's not really surprising. We've had four rate hikes now in Australia, and the cash rate hasn't been higher in 15 years. But also we've had growing unease around the outlook for jobs, and we're forking out at the bowels roughly 25% more for fuel now than we did at the start of the year. So roughly $2.30 nationally, and that's just adding to, I guess, the cost of living concern. So as far as the share market's concerned, maybe not great for not what retailers want to see, I guess. There was actually one question in the survey asking if now's a good time to buy like a big ticket item or a major item, and that reading actually fell by about 7%, so well below what we tend to see over the past decade or so.
1: So no buying your big ticket items right now?
2: Not for many, no.
1: Yes, it seems like it. All right, finally, Steve, the Aussie dollar, is it still below, 70 US cents?
2: Yeah, it is actually. So it's sitting at 69.6 US cents at the moment, but it's actually quite strong against the euro. It's the strongest it's been in almost 2 years against the euro, and that's partly because of some issues and challenges that the Europeans are facing, particularly in France, which has a lot of debt and is running big deficits at the moment, and they're trying to pass through some spending cuts, which is proving to be quite unpopular. So one Aussie dollar buys about 62.1 euro cents at this stage,
1: there,
2: which is about 10% higher or so over the course of the year so far.
1: Hey. Well, Steve, lovely to catch up. Thank you so much.
2: Thank you. Thanks for having me.
1: Steve Daglian there, market analyst at ComSec here on 666.
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0: Or call 1300 681 666.
1: In just a moment, we're going to go dip back into the hearings into solar panel reuse and recycling. This is the federal inquiry into solar panel use and recycling. But the last time that I spoke about this was when the New South Wales government wanted to be the first in Australia to make it mandatory for solar companies

0: actually recycle their solar panels. And it was on Brekkie a few weeks ago that I spoke with Andrew Blakers, who's a professor of engineering at the ANU. And the first question I asked him was, how much of an issue is there with solar panels ending up in landfill? And this is what he said.
1: It's a non-issue. To put this in perspective, the amount of waste going to landfill is about 600 times larger than the amount of solar panel waste going to landfill. Even when we reach equilibrium in, say, 2050, where solar is providing most of the energy supply, the landfill is still going to be 100 times larger. It's never going to be a large issue. And the solar panel waste is extremely benign. It's mostly just glass.
0: So that was Andrew Blake, who's a professor of engineering at the ANU, saying it's a non-issue. When I asked him how much of an issue is there with solar panels ending up in landfill, he just said, well, it's a non-issue and it's mostly glass and we shouldn't be focusing on it when we've got all of this other rubbish as well. Jen, the OG, you say, good afternoon, Alice. I believe if you produce it, you should recycle it. Well, that's what New South Wales is aiming to do. It's aiming to make solar panel companies mandate them to have an end-of-life plan, basically, for their panels. And public hearings were underway today, separately, for the federal inquiry into solar panel use and recycling. Up at the hearings today was the Australian Energy Infrastructure Commissioner, Tony Marr. Thank you so much for being here, Tony.
2: Good afternoon, Alice.
0: So interested to hear your response to that Professor of Engineering who said, comparatively, solar panels ending up in landfill, this is not even a big issue.
2: Well, there's obviously a lot that's going to landfill in today's society, but what I think we should focus on is the actual confidence that the community has in what's happening with these assets at the end of their economic life, whether they're panels or turbines or batteries. Increasingly, what I'm hearing as I travel around the country is that the community want confidence and comfort that someone is actually looking after these assets, and a lot of them are large assets, or there's a large number of panels, for example. There needs to be a system put in place that gives the community confidence that if a company changes hands or becomes insolvent or anything like that, that there is funds and a system in place that ensures that that asset is going to be managed and taken care of, whether that's recycling or whether it's into another measure. That's what the community is looking for.
0: And are those communities coming at it from a perspective of, we don't want to be lumped with having to deal with these if it does change hands or if something happens, we don't want to bear the responsibility for the end of life of these panels? Is that where it's coming from?
2: That is definitely part of it, but it's part of an overall, community benefit, community impact assessment. Some communities are more open to some of these developments than others, but it is definitely, what does this mean for our community? How is this going to disrupt my day-to-day life and activities, and how is it going, because these are long-term investments in the community, how is it going to affect my family when, I might be gone or I might have moved or something? People are worried about a system that's put in place and that there is, a genuine commitment from companies and governments, so local governments and state governments and Commonwealth, that there is someone on the job that's looking after these assets at the end of their economic life.
0: So then what are they told at the moment, these community members that come up to you with concerns saying, what's going to happen after 20, 30, 40 years to these solar panels? What answers do they get at the moment?
2: They get mixed answers. Some say, look, it's in our contract for development that we have to put in place measures, and they do. But more and more I'm hearing from community to say, well, we want proof. We want demonstration that there are measures, and often this is, from my words, but money in the bottom drawer to look after these sorts of things, so that if a company goes insolvent, or if it gets purchased by another company and then something else happens, just that confidence that there is the appropriate measures, resources available that will manage and look after that end of life asset. And it is not just for solar, it's for turbines and batteries. Now, I talk to industry all the time as well as part of my role They acknowledge and they tell me that these are valuable assets, and where they can keep them going, refurbish them, re-engineering them, then they will definitely do that. But also that there is, if that's not possible, that there is an end of life for these materials. So whether it's glass or metal or any other material, that there is a market for that. And that is a whole other discussion in my mind, Alice, is what is the end of life market for those products? We can't just say that the panel or the turbine is actually recyclable. It may well be, but we've got to have a market to pull that through the supply chain to go into road base or to something else where, or the steel is actually recycled into something else. That's a really important part of this conversation too.
0: The market and the supply chain has to be there. But you mentioned, Tony, in your own words, there's got to be money in the bottom drawer, essentially as an assurance that this can, that these panels can be dealt with. Is that money in the bottom drawer best placed in the hands of the company having to mandate, like New South Wales is doing, the company having to be in control of end of life? Or what, where do you stand on that?
2: So what I'm working on at the moment with it, there's a Commonwealth project actually looking at this decommissioning issue, and it's again broader than solar panels. It looks at all renewable energy infrastructure, and what we're shooting for is an independent, a financial instrument that is safeguarded and protected from insolvency or change of company ownership or, anything like that, because that's in my mind is what is going to give the community confidence that there is a and we are talking a lot about financial instruments or funding that is going to go towards managing this asset at the end of its life. So it partly is to do with, like a trust or a pool that is quarantined for the community to be able to deal with that asset no matter what happens. And, that's the work that I'm leading or having a part in at the moment. So the report is in the process of being completed. It should be done by the end of the year, and I'll be putting that to governments and other stakeholders saying this is what I think needs to happen to give the community confidence about that.
0: You're hearing from Tony Marr, the Australian Energy Infrastructure Commissioner, who was part of public hearings today. This was into the inquiry into solar panel reuse and recycling. You mentioned getting that market in place for the after things have been decommissioned. How do you do that?
2: Well, it is difficult. You can't just snap your fingers and develop up, conjure up a market, unfortunately, because we've seen that in all those cases in things like food packaging and things where there was, warehouses full of packaging that was meant to be going to another market, and park benches, all those sorts of things, and it could well do, but the market wasn't strong enough for that to develop. So one way, not the only way, is to, try and have an influence through government procurement contracts and processes and things like that, where the government knows that this is an issue that's of concern to the community and trying to embed it in, procurement processes or policies and practices to try and prime the pump or generate, help the market develop a little bit more. So that's not as easy as it sounds, but that's one way where, further investigation might come up with a way that says, okay, here's a market, it's going to go into, as I say, road base or some other market that, gives a flow through, gives a pull through to that particular product.
0: Mm. And as you mentioned, it's not just solar panels we need to be thinking about. Do we need to be having the same inquiries, the same conversations about things like wind turbines as well? And why aren't we having those conversations simultaneously?
2: Well, we definitely do. And as I said, there's a report there has been a little bit of work done on this, but there is a report that I'm involved in at the moment that is looking at all renewable energy assets, because it's not just this inquiry that I appeared before today was just about solar panels, but it absolutely needs to be had for renewable energy assets, because often they're co-located, whether it's batteries or panels or turbines, they're in a renewable energy zone, for example, and the community is concerned about all sorts of infrastructure in there.
0: But it does seem like out of all of them that potentially solar panels are the easiest to go about recycling, at least according to the engineer that we've spoken to here on the program before, that it's 90% glass. So potentially not that difficult of a thing to do.
2: Well, that he'd be more informed than me on the actual the scientifics of the glass and things, but absolutely, it makes sense. And again, you sort of look at other sectors, you know, whether it's recycling, packaging bottles, you know, those sorts of things. There is uses for these products. It is actually

0: really having the market though. You know, you can accumulate tons and tons of glass or food packaging and things like that. You've actually got to have a market to put that into and processes and, you know, there's costs and things. So again, I think it's doable, but it's, you know, it take a lot of work to keep the conversation going. And as we know, there's more and more projects that are being proposed for rural and regional communities. So for me, important to keep the local community involved and give them confidence about what's happening as well.
1: Hopefully this process does exactly that. Tony Marr, thank you so much for your time.
0: Terrific. Thanks for having me.
1: Tony Marr there, the Australian Energy Infrastructure Commissioner, who was at the hearings today for the federal inquiry into solar panel reuse and recycling. A part of his office's job is to take complaints and concerns from communities where these renewable projects are going to be located, particularly large-scale solar and wind turbines, saying that the important thing is to have a system in place so that the communities know that there is plans for the end of life of these renewable assets, that they're not going to be left basically dealing with them. This is 666 ABC Canberra. You're tuned in to Drive. 0467 922 666 is the text line.
2: Mornings with Saskia Maven.
3: Rob, when you were taking American tour groups around, did you perpetuate the myth of the drop bear?
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1: It is 2 minutes to five here on the Drive program. And after your 5 o'clock news, we're going to look at a pretty big day in federal politics, wouldn't you say? Both sides, really, with the coalition coming out with their plans for migration policy. The biggest cut to immigration in the history of Australia, the coalition is claiming. And then the Greens coming out with this plan for publicly owned supermarkets. So that is government funding to have a certain number of supermarkets become publicly owned. You heard a bit of that on Saskia Maben's program earlier on this morning. We'll dip into it again after 5 o'clock. You'll also hear from Shane Rattenbury after retiring from ACT politics. Shane Rattenbury is taking on a very different challenge. He is now the CEO of Lifeline Canberra. We'll chat with him next. If you've got questions, you know the text line, or you can give us a call on 1300 681 666. And the former ACT Attorney General Gordon Ramsay was in court again today. You'll have the latest from the newsroom on that. Some funding as well was announced for the Queen Bean Basketball Association, but there was also a bit of money towards the Hume Conservatorium of Music, which is in Goulburn, and that's for a lending library, an instrument lending library. So we'll get to that as well. Just a reminder, there is a sheep graziers warning in the ACT, active at the moment, Southern Tablelands and the Snowy Mountains as well for cold temperatures and showers. 5 o'clock, it's news time.
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6: Good afternoon, Jennifer Sexton with ABC News. The Coalition is proposing to massively cut Australia's temporary migration intake by around 650,000 people over 4 years. Political reporter Evelyn Manfield has the details.
7: The Coalition wants to make deep cuts to bridging, temporary graduate and student visas in a reduction to migration it says would take pressure off roads, infrastructure, schools and housing. As part of its migration policy, if elected, the opposition would cut net overseas migration from its current level of about 292,000 to 100,000 in the first 2 years, climbing to 160,000 in 4 years. Labor's target is 225,000 people by 2028, while One Nation is vowing to push migration into negative territory before pursuing a NOM cap of 130,000.
6: Homicide detectives are calling for witnesses as they investigate a suspicious death in Canberra's north. Lily Nothling reports.
8: The body of the 70-year-old man was discovered inside a property on Hanson Place at Watson.

0: Police were called to the home around 8 o'clock yesterday morning for a welfare check. A crime scene was declared and the death is now being treated as suspicious. Police are urging anyone who witnessed any suspicious activity around Hanson Place in recent days to come forward. They're also seeking CCTV and dashcam footage of the area.
1: OpenAI's chief strategy officer has apologised to an Australian parliamentary committee after one of its models gained unauthorised access to government websites during testing. The incident in June targeted the Medicare portal, but authorities weren't alerted until weeks later. Jason Kwan has told the committee, which is looking at AI and its impact on Australia, that OpenAI has also added more precautions to its training environment since the incident. He says the company should have handled its response better.
2: We believe AI can advance scientific discovery and medical research, improve productivity, grow businesses, and make a positive difference to people's lives here in Australia and around the world. But for that to happen, people have to be able to trust this technology and the companies building it.
1: The Chief of Army says the death of an Australian soldier in a training incident will be investigated by military police and the Land Accident Investigation Board. The Department of Defence has confirmed a 28-year-old male soldier died and five other soldiers were injured after a military vehicle crashed yesterday afternoon at Mount Bundy training area southeast of Darwin. Lieutenant General Susan Coyle says the process may take some time.
3: But we've got to give them the time and space to truly understand what has happened so that we can make informed decisions on what to do next and what steps to take to try and mitigate this so it doesn't happen again.
1: The Prime Minister, Anthony Albanese, is among the world leaders taking part in high-level climate talks in the Pacific this week. Lithe Mavono has more from Tuvalu.
4: Leaders will fly back to Fiji tonight for a plenary, a leaders plenary that will include not just the three host nations, but also the rest of the countries of the Pacific. And the real test will be whether momentum around the three goals of the Pacific, which is keeping the agenda on 1.5 as a limit, improving climate finance infrastructure, as well as bringing the oceans into the climate agenda.
1: ACT Policing says more than 150 traffic infringements were issued across the long weekend during double demerits. Four drivers were detected with alcohol in their system and 11 tested positive to drugs. The finance in the Australian share market has lifted today after Wall Street's major indices edged higher. The ASX 200 has closed up 0.6% to end on 8,736. The dollar is flat. To sport, and the Wallabies say they're determined to end their Eden Park hoodoo this Saturday in the first rugby match of the Bledisloe Cup. 1986 was the last time they defeated the All Blacks at the famous venue. All-rounder Cameron Green looks likely to miss the first cricket test of the South Africa series starting on Friday in Durban due to an abdominal muscle strain. And in AFL, Richmond has acquired former Fremantle winger Nathan O'Driscoll on day two of the AFL's trade period. Canberra's weather for the remainder of the day, mostly clear. Westerly winds becoming light this evening, a low of 2 tonight. Tomorrow, mostly sunny with southerly winds and a top of 18 degrees. At the moment, it's 20 at Tuggeranong, 19 at the airport. ABC News.
5: 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Obviously, I'm very busy setting up the inaugural chapter of the Canberra United Parallel Parking Association, but rest assured we've got lots of great stuff lined up for tomorrow.
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8: Now, on that number, I've had a somewhat unusual request from producer Sarah Grebe. As when the news theme hit, she said, "Alice, help me out. I need to sneeze." I said, "Can't you just look into the light?" She said, "Doesn't work." So, Sarah Grebe needs to sneeze. Is there a way to induce sneezing? Have you got a trick that has worked for you? 0467 922 666. For me, I can just put something on that's from someone who owned a cat. Like, I can borrow some clothes from someone that's owned a cat and there you go. But I don't know if you can just sneeze into the light and make yourself sneeze. Is there a way to make yourself sneeze? 1-300-681-666. Sarah Grebe is begging you. Which leads me to riddle number two. I sometimes run, but I can't walk. What am I? 0467922666. I sometimes run, but I can't walk. What am I? On the text line, on solar panel recycling, this listener says, who will remediate the solar farms after they're uneconomic and bring them back to productive farms? Well, I guess that's a whole can of worms altogether. How long do solar farms stay on that land, I wonder? Is it just the course of their life, or are they then recycled, new ones put in, and the lease just keeps on going? That's a really good question, though, and perhaps one that we can tackle on the program at a later date. Thank you. 0467922666.
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8: This 666 ABC Canberra, you're tuned in to Drive, and the former ACT Attorney General Gordon Ramsay has pleaded not guilty in the Territory's Supreme Court. He's been committed to face trial after last year being charged with grooming a teenager. ABC Canberra reporter Harry Frost was at today's arraignment. Harry, thank you so much for being here.
17: You're welcome.
8: The plea of not guilty, this hasn't come as a surprise, has it?
17: No, this is more of a formality today. So, as you mentioned earlier, in this year, Mr. Ramsay was committed to go to the ACT Supreme Court from the Magistrates Court on these eight charges. He'd already pleaded not guilty to those, but today he was arraigned again on each of those eight charges, including several counts of acts of indecency, soliciting and possessing child exploitation material, also one of using a carriage service to menace, harass or offend, to which he pleaded not guilty to all of those charges. There was then some discussion about how things would proceed from then. There was flagged that there might be some pre-trial applications, including one from defence about the admissibility of some evidence which had been obtained under a search warrant. And so a date was set by which time the prosecution would file any of its applications. And then a date was set for June next year for a criminal case conference, which is basically where the parties in a case come together and they can discuss matters, negotiate matters that might come up within the trial to try and minimise the length of the trial and some of the disputes that may come up. So that won't happen until June next year. What that means, though, is it's unlikely that the trial itself will go ahead until after that criminal case conference, so not until late in 2027.
8: And he remains on bail. What are the conditions attached to that, Harry?
17: Yeah, so he has a number of conditions, including access to devices that he can used through social media. He did have some changes made to his bail conditions at the last hearing, so he could access some of those applications, messaging applications for use with family and getting details for family under supervision. But he remains on bail for now.
8: Okay, so we'll watch this space until mid next year. Harry Frost, thank you so much.
17: You're welcome.
8: ABC Canberra reporter who was at today's arraignment there involving former ACT Attorney General Gordon Ramsay in court again today, pleaded not guilty and has been committed to face trial. We'll next hear about this in mid-June, I think it was, in the middle of June.
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6: With Alice Matthews, filling in for Georgia Steins.
8: Indeed I am for the next couple of weeks. You'll hear from Shane Rattenbury in just a little bit, former ACT Greens leader. He's got a new job. He is the incoming CEO of Lifeline Canberra, due to start his position on Monday. So

0: You'll hear about how he's feeling about it. We'll also take a look at the Coalition's migration announcement, the biggest cut to immigration in the history of our country, apparently. And also just have a bit of another look at this proposed public supermarket plan to take on Coles and Woolies, have the government fund public supermarkets. I just wonder if there are some things that are not necessarily meant to be in government hands or at the receiving end of government funding. Maybe supermarkets come under that. Maybe they don't belong at the receiving end of government funding. But in the cost of living crisis, maybe they do. 0467 922 666 on the retrospective rainy day riddles. I sometimes run, but I can't walk. What am I? On the text line, one listener says a river. Yes, I'll take that. Jenny D says paint. Love that too. A creek. Jenny T. Jenny and the Jenny's really strong, really strong performance from a number of different Jennies this afternoon. Jenny from Bruce on the Money, 1300 681 666. You can call and put your own one forward. But so far, only one person with the riddle answer that I am after. 0467 922 666. And now, after almost two decades in politics, former ACT Greens leader Shane Rattenbury has got a new job. He's been appointed the CEO of Lifeline Canberra, taking over the organisation that's responsible for one of our region's most important crisis support services. Shane Rattenbury starts the role next week. Mr Rattenbury, thank you so much for being here.
1: Good afternoon, Alice.
0: And a big congratulations to you.
1: Yeah, thank you. Look, I'm really delighted. As you say, Lifeline is such a vital community service. It's an organisation that people really trust and rely on. They have a real connection with it. And, you know, it's an organisation that's there for people in their most difficult moments. And to be able to jump in and work with a dedicated team of both staff and the many, many hundreds of volunteers to keep Lifeline operating really well and think about what we're going to do in the future is a real privilege.
0: What's been your connection with it personally?
1: Look, I've officially been connected to Lifeline since 10 years or so ago, right back to when I was the minister responsible for roads in the ACT, and Lifeline wanted to run a fun run to raise money on the Majura Parkway before it opened. And they approached me and said, can we do this? And I thought, what a great idea. And so it was a one-off event. The runners who did it will never get that. No one will ever get the chance again. So that was the start of it. But look, since then I've been involved. I became the Minister for Mental Health. The ACT's first dedicated minister for mental health. And there were, so obviously the connection really deep in there. And over the years, I've gone to many, many of Lifeline's events and really got to know the organisation very well.
0: What was the biggest challenge in that role as our first mental health minister?
1: I think the stigma around mental health is the biggest challenge. And, you know, I think it's fair to reflect that's really changing in Australia. If you think back where we were 15 years ago, Australians talk much more openly about mental health now, and that's a really good thing, but it continues to be a really difficult area, and it's that and then making sure that people don't fall through the cracks in the system.
0: What was it that attracted you to this role?
1: Well, as I said, Lifeline is such an important community service. When I stepped down from politics, I wanted to have a break and I wanted to go and do something new, and I've had the break and now it's time to do something new, and I wanted to do something that had an impact in the community, made a difference for people's lives, and Lifeline fits that bill perfectly.
0: This is 666 ABC Canberra. You're hearing from Shane Rattenbury, the incoming CEO of Lifeline Canberra, due to start as of next Monday. Shane, one of the really interesting things I've seen you comment already is what can be done about the services and supports that are in place before people actually get to the crisis point. What is your thinking, what is your planning around the preventative side of things?
1: Yeah, Lifeline's core business will always be the crisis line, and already at the moment, Lifeline's not able to take all of the calls that come in. So an important part of the job is actually just focusing on getting that operating as well as we can, trying to find more volunteers to help staff the lines and the like. But going forward, we see more and more Australians struggling with isolation, with a sense of loneliness, and feeling like they need better connection. And so I think the interesting question for Lifeline is, can Lifeline expand its services in a way to tackle some of those issues to help people

0: before they get to the crisis point, to think about resilience and connection and some of those things. And that's something we'll really be having a look at over the next few months. The board is very clear that they want to expand Lifeline services, and the organisation is a strong position. That's a real credit to Carrie Leeson, the former CEO, who of course stepped down just a few months ago. The organisation's in a strong position, and we've really got the capability to think about what we can do next.
1: And how willing are volunteers to sign up? Because I know that you're coming into Lifeline Canberra at a time where it's recorded more than a 60% increase in calls in the last financial year.
0: It looked like Lifeline has a massive team of volunteers. There's literally hundreds and hundreds of them. And that's people who staff the crisis support line, but also the people who work in our warehouse at Mitchell that sorts all the books for the book fairs, those who volunteer at the book fairs, Book Lovers Lane out at the Fishwick Market. So there's a big team of volunteers around Lifeline, and I know everyone who does volunteer is so dedicated. But certainly the crisis support line is a particularly challenging role, and it's one we have to really both train the volunteers very carefully, give them good support, and trust that they can keep coming back, because it is a challenging role.
1: Yes, I wonder if one of those challenges is also operating Lifeline NAM in Melbourne. I'm not sure many people know that that's run from here in Canberra.
0: No, that's a relatively new development. About 12 months ago, the ACT took responsibility for running a call centre in Melbourne. Again, that goes to the strength of Lifeline Canberra. They're able to operate a second team, and that's enabled this Lifeline Centre, and there's a number of Lifeline Centres around the country, but it's enabled this team to take even more calls and support more people. So it's a terrific contribution that Canberra is making, spreading our wings to help other parts of Australia as well.
1: So in a couple of years' time, Shane Rattenbury, under your stewardship, what would you like Lifeline Canberra to look like, let's say 5 years from now?
0: Yeah, I'd love it to be a place where people want to come and volunteer, that it's recognised as being a place where you make an important contribution as a volunteer, but you're also well looked after. That we are taking more calls, we're able to reduce that rate of missed calls that comes in, and that we have expanded our services, and people really see Lifeline as playing a broad role in supporting people's mental wellbeing in the community.
1: I remember when you retired from politics, Shane, you said that all you wanted to do was be able to read a bit more of your own, the books of your choosing. And you mentioned the Lifeline Book Fair. Do you think you're going to be able to achieve that now?
0: Well, I'm certainly hoping to. I've made a pretty good fist of it over the last while. I haven't read too many books yet, but I've read a lot of recipes, a lot of gardening books. These are the sort of things I've done with my time off so far. And it's been marvellous both to have a break after a long time in a high-pressure role, but also to recharge the batteries. And I feel really good about starting a new role now, re-energised, and really looking forward to getting into it.
1: Recipe books and gardening, your peak ABC audience, Shane Rattenbury.
0: Well, that perhaps just reflects my age. I'm not sure, but I think it's a very Canberra sort of thing as well. You know, it's the great part about this city, and I've cracked a few good recipes over the winter that I think will be repeat ones, so that's great.
1: Well, all the best in the new role, Shane. Thank you so much for coming on to chat with us.
0: No, thanks for having me on, Al. See you.
1: Cheers. Shane Rattenbury there, of course, former Greens leader here in the ACT and now the incoming CEO of Lifeline Canberra. This is 666. Mike, on the text line, what are the biggest demographics to contact Lifeline at the moment? I know men in their 40s and 50s find it hard to connect and get support that fits their way of working or handling personal issues. Mike, that's a really interesting question. Someone else asking, does Lifeline keep phone numbers of people who ring for help? Anonymous, please. That's also another good question. Thank you very much for them. And on solar panels, Jill, you say, I find it interesting that in my experience, the people who seem so concerned about the environmental impact solar panels have at the end of their life do not seem to be concerned about the environmental impact of coal mines and gas wells at the end of their life, let alone during their development and operation. Yeah, I had a similar question too, Jill. Like, were we having these conversations when coal mines, for example, were being commissioned? Were there similar questions being asked? Well, what's going to happen at the end of that mine's life? 0467 922 666 and 1300 681 666 is the number to call. Good afternoon to you, Jenny of Hughes. Jenny, how are you going?
2: Oh, good, thanks, Alice. How about you?
1: Yeah, good, thank you. A strong performance in the retrospective rainy day riddle today. on both accounts. So let's go with part two. I can sometimes run, but I can't walk.

0: 922666. I'm also interested to hear from you if you can help out producer Sarah Grebe, who wants to sneeze. So you say, "Hi, Alice. I'm very interested in the sneezing answer, as apparently my great-grandmother used to sneeze three times before opening a gate," says Sue. If anyone can explain the multiple sneezes, because I've done sneezes of no less than like seven in a row. I don't know what causes it. And if I could, some of that to Sarah Grebe right now, I would, because that's what she wants to do. She's trying to sneeze. She wants tips on how to induce a sneeze, if you know. Hello, Nat. I love this one. I sometimes run, but I can't walk. What am I? A ladder in a stocking. Yes. Is there anything more annoying? I'm built upside down, my nose run and my feet smell. Graham and Liz say water. 0467 922666. Unnamed texter says, a former mental health minister getting a CEO gig in mental health straight out of quitting politics. If this was a defence minister getting a defence CEO gig, there would be outrage. Quite hypocritical. Yeah, but are you comparing apples with oranges there in the realm of, wouldn't you want somebody who has got experience in mental health and dealing with it to then go on to be the CEO of a mental health company? Interesting point, though. Let me know your thoughts responding to that one. 1300 681 666 is the text line. Or you can let me know how you feel about the Coalition's announcement today. It's laid out its plans for its immigration policy. Opposition leader Angus Taylor said it's the biggest cut to immigration in the history of Australia. He said the Coalition government would reduce net overseas migration to 100,000 for the next 2 years. He highlighted temporary visa holders and vowed to reduce that as well by 650,000 people per year. There was also a cut to humanitarian visas. This is what Nationals leader Matt Canavan had to say about these changes.
1: We do need to implement the largest cut to migration in our nation's history so that we do take back our country, because we are a country. We're not just a campground. We are a nation of borders. We're not a booking.com site.
0: We're not a booking.com site here in Australia, says the Nationals leader. Dr. Jill Shepherd is a political scientist at ANU. Dr. Shepherd, good afternoon to you. Thanks for being here.
2: G'day, Alice.
0: What did you make of this announcement today?
2: Well, this is the Coalition very firmly stating that they want the next election to be held around the parameters of immigration. So if most voters who aren't tuned into net overseas migration numbers, who only, you know, give thought to politics once or twice or maybe three times every 3 years when they have to go to vote, they want those voters thinking about migration. Because when they think about migration, they tend to think that the Coalition is the better party or group of parties to deal with that issue. And so what we're seeing here is, as much as about the numbers, it's about setting up that framework for the next election.
0: Well, that's what I was going to say. Is it a benefit to them to be able to claim they are touting the biggest cut to immigration in the history of Australia? Instead of dealing with numbers, just saying we are doing this the most.
2: Yeah, absolutely. And so regularly we have these sort of fairly like, I don't want to say like labyrinthine, but they're quite technical debates about what constitutes a net overseas migration figure, you know, what is ingoing versus outgoing versus temporary versus permanent migration. But for most voters, they just think we want less of this maybe, or maybe a little bit more, or maybe about where we are right now. Now, what the Coalition is actually offering today is not that much lower than where we actually are, but they love to be able to say this is lower than anyone else is offering. And so if you're worried about migration, vote for us.
0: Well, including One Nation, it's also planning to cut more than One Nation did. But, of course, Pauline Hanson has come out and said everyone's late to the party. This is a photocopy of One Nation's policy. Is she right?
2: Well, I think the One Nation's right in the sense that they were the first to talk about migration in this current electoral cycle. But I think a lot of the vote that is leaking from the major parties to One Nation right now isn't about migration. It's about a general sense that the major parties, as they currently stand, aren't competent to deliver the kind of government that voters want right now. Not necessarily that they can't be the Prime Minister or the Treasurer or anything else, but that just that they're out of touch.

0: such. How have other parties responded to this announcement from the coalition?
1: Well, you see the Greens today try to sort of replicate, I guess, the approach of One Nation, but from the left, by saying that we're just going to do something completely different. And I think this is a really interesting time in Australian politics. You know, there's probably a lot of people who aren't enjoying this at all, but as a political scientist, you know, this is like our Christmas.
0: Yeah, I bet.
1: That you do have major parties trying to stake some territory, and then you have, most interestingly, minor parties saying, you know, we're just going to take a completely different tack. And so what the major parties have done, both Labor and Liberal now, is to say to One Nation, you can't really beat us on migration. You know, we're closing that door in terms of differences in policy positions. So if you are going to try to beat us, you're going to have to do that on a different front. Mm. Now, One Nation is going to say, well, you've had a chance to convince voters that you can be a party of government, that you can be parties that represent us as a nation, and you're not doing that particularly well. And the major parties now don't have much of a leg to stand on those fronts.
0: So interesting. Dr. Jill Shepherd is with you, political scientist at ANU. And the Greens as well, just briefly, Dr. Shepherd, proposed something today too, a public supermarket system to combat the Coles and Woolworths of the world. This would be funded by government. Does government funding belong in supermarkets?
1: Oh, Alice, I'm not well paid or smart enough to actually comment on that. But I will talk about the politics of it. And I think that they are seeing, as One Nation are, this retreat in support for the major parties. And they're going to throw some mud at the wall until they see what sticks. Huh. This particular mud is taken directly from New York City and Zora Mamdani, who's proposed similar kinds of state-owned grocery stores in New York City. I don't know necessarily that you know, that this issue and this solution translates to Australia, but at least in terms of trying to do politics differently and not just do politics, but talk about different things, you know, to set a different agenda. I think this is a really interesting approach from the Greens.
0: Indeed. Dr. Jill Shepherd, thank you so much.
1: Cheers.
0: Political scientist at the ANU are keeping up to speed with what was happening in some of federal politics today. The Lady of Lynham saying, Alice, to induce a sneeze, look towards the light. The brighter, the better. For example, the sun. Obviously, don't stare at a sun. Just a glance is usually enough for me. I'll get Sarah to try it and I'll update you all after the news to see if she has sneezed yet. All ideas welcome on the text line. It's 5:30 news time.
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0: Time to check in with Jennifer Sexton in the newsroom. Good afternoon, Jen.
3: Good afternoon, Alice. Making news, the Australian Chamber of Commerce and Industry is warning the Coalition's proposed cuts to immigration unveiled earlier today would hurt Australia's economic growth. Homicide detectives are calling for witnesses as they investigate the suspicious death of a 70-year-old man at Watson in Canberra's north. Investigations are underway into a vehicle rollover during a military training exercise in the Northern Territory yesterday, in which an army soldier was killed and five others injured. The teenager who was allegedly behind the wheel of a car that crashed into Newcastle Knights fans on Saturday morning, injuring 10 people, is set to apply for bail. OpenAI executive Jason Kwan has fronted a parliamentary inquiry into AI and apologised again for the Medicare hack in June that authorities weren't alerted to until months later. Former ACT Attorney General Gordon Ramsay has pleaded not guilty in the Territory Supreme Court today ahead of a trial over the alleged grooming of a teenage boy. Lifeline Canberra has unveiled former ACT Greens leader Shane Rattenbury as its new chief executive to start in the job next week. Mr. Rattenbury retired from ACT politics earlier this year. Comedian Judith Lucy has revealed she's been diagnosed with breast cancer and will undergo surgery later this week. And in basketball news, Adelaide 36ers player Nick Rakovacevic has been handed a one-game suspension, but he could still play in tomorrow night's home game with an early guilty plea and a fine for a third quarter contact. A full weather wrap coming up shortly, and there'll be another bulletin of news at 6 o'clock.
0: Thank you very much, Jen. Jennifer Sexton in the newsroom.
4: Barbara Miller here on PM at 6:05. A home, not a hotel. The opposition promises the biggest cuts to immigration in Australian history. Also, after its agent went rogue, an OpenAI executive is grilled at a parliamentary inquiry. And the race to save the tiny northern quoll.
5: We know from looking at other populations that when you have feral cats in the landscape, the population density of this species is 10 times less. And so when it's so low, it's very vulnerable to other threats.
4: Hope you can join me for PM just after the 6 o'clock news.
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0: Time to check in now with Jiwon Park, forecaster at the Bureau of Meteorology. A very good evening to you, Jiwon. How are you going?
6: Yeah, good, thanks. How are you, Alice?
0: I'm very well, thank you. I did love the rain across the long weekend, but none today.
6: Yeah, that's right. Yes, what a contrast, since we had such a wild weather during the Saturday, but we are seeing it just continuation of dry weather conditions. So, yeah, the rest of this evening will remain dry and mostly clear. And tomorrow and on Thursday, it will be cold start with minimum temperatures close to 0 degrees in the morning, so maybe 1 or 2 degrees. But Canberra being Canberra, don't be surprised if you see slightly below 0 degrees and some frost patches in the morning.
0: Slightly below zero again?
6: That's possible, although our official forecast says 2 degrees for Wednesday and 1 degree for Thursday, but Canberra is known to beat our minimum temperature forecast most of the time.
0: Yeah, fair.
6: Yeah. But the good news is that, you know, those 2 days, I mean, tomorrow and Thursday, we'll see another dry and sunny days with mild temperatures at about 18 to 19 degrees and with moderate south to southeasterly breezes. Then we may see some gradual warming trend later in the week. And also, we may see a swing to wet conditions. So we are expecting, as we expect, showers and storms to develop during the weekend and early next week as a series of fronts and associated troughs moves across the New South Wales and the ACT. So, in summary, enjoy the dry and sunny weather before we see a swing to wet conditions during the weekend.
0: Love that summary, Jiwon Park. Thank you so much.
6: My pleasure.
0: Bye-bye. Forecaster at the Bureau of Meteorology here on 666.
7: Breakfast with Ross Solly.
8: The Yarralumla Creek Bridge has been reopened. Mary Good is out there. Good morning, Mary.
9: Ross, I've come down to Yarralumla Creek. I've come to the wrong bridge, Ross. But,
8: oh, God.
9: I know. You'll remember the creek was flooded and there was a lot of damage done to some bridges and also to the waterways here.
8: Yeah.
9: Well, one of the bridges, Ross, is now fixed.
8: Well, how do you know? You're not even there.
7: On 666 ABC Canberra.
9: There is a bridge somewhere over Yarralumla Creek that is now fixed.
0: Ross, you're wrong. Mary Good is everywhere. This half hour, we've been trying to help Sarah Grebe sneeze. Sarah Grebe wants to sneeze and she needs help inducing one. She has tried, as one listener suggested, to look up towards a light. The brighter, the better. She's tried that. It hasn't worked. Another listener says, you need pepper on 0467922666, 1300 681666. Andy C of Florey, good evening to you.
10: Good evening, Alice. And apparently makes you saying good evening too.
0: Yes, exactly. So what helps Sarah out? How can she induce a sneeze?
10: Oh, using a feather under the nose, even if it's your own by your own hand, because those people don't usually like having
0: tickle your own nose.
10: Tickle your own nose. Yeah.
0: All right. Sarah, are you willing to give that a go? I'm just asking her in the booth. Are you willing to put a feather under your own nose? Yes.
10: Because it works with the feather.
0: She's
10: and nodding. It works with Max's, if Max, I get Max's fur under my nose.
0: Oh.
10: I end up sneezing. No, because I'm allergic to Max's fur, but because it's ticklish under
0: okay,
10: my nose.
0: Okay, so feather or dog fur. So
10: or
0: we'll see which one.
10: Something like that.
0: Yeah, we'll send her outside to get a stray feather, Andy. Thank you.
10: Thank you.
0: So there you go. That's the next port of call. Some pepper or a feather. depending on which one we can find first, Sarah, give them both a go. 0467 922 666 on recycling, solar.

solar panels. On the question of recycling solar panels, there was an article about how sheep were grazing better under the solar panels than in a normal paddock because there was better growth. So I'd expect they'd put another solar farm in where the old one has been taken out. Yes, I've also read about sheep grazing under the solar panels and it providing really good shade for them as well. Jill, you say further to the comment about comparing concerns of environmental impact of solar panels versus coal and gas. Unfortunately, our government is still approving coal and gas projects. Why are they being viewed differently to solar panels? And I'm also wondering why it is solar panels that are is the focus, because of course the Energy Infrastructure Commissioner came on the show and he was talking about other renewable assets like wind farms as well. When are we going to see the sort of inquiries into those as well? On inducing sneezing, eating peppermint makes me sneeze every time. The stronger the mint, the better. There you go, Sarah. For a second, I thought Alice was saying Sarah's name is Sarah Grebe Sneeze. Well, it will be if she has achieved this. Our aim is to gift Sarah with a sneeze before this show finishes at 6 o'clock. So if you have any idea on how to induce it for her, maybe just get her to go stand out in the pollen. 0467 922 666. Our retrospective rainy day riddle part two. I sometimes run, but I can't walk. What am I? Love those that said a ladder in your stockings or pantyhose. Thank you very much, Louise of Goulburn. Paul of Deakin, what about a tap? And on a few questions that have come in on Lifeline, Mike asked, what are the biggest demographics to contact Lifeline? I know men in their 40s and 50s find it hard to connect and get support that fits with their way of working or handling personal issues. So when it comes to Lifeline, Mike, you might not be surprised by this answer, that women make up the largest percentage of contacts, particularly on digital channels. And the evaluations of the call service, the 24/7 crisis text and chat service, up to 80% of help seekers identified as female, and the median age was 24. So that's up to 80% were female with a median age of 24. And it will be interesting to see if there are efforts to, I guess, make that service appeal to different demographics. But a distinct demographic pattern also exists among the highly frequent users of the service, so those who call multiple times in a week or a month. And studies have shown that those frequent callers are disproportionately male or transgender and older, peaking between the ages of 55 and 64, and a single or never married. So that is a pattern that exists among people that repeatedly call the service. Another asked if Lifeline keeps the phone numbers when you call. Lifeline does keep the phone numbers of people who call, but you can opt to call in anonymously and they'll still answer your phone call and your information won't be stored or recorded. I hope that answers some of the questions that have come in on 0467 922 666. Coming up here on Drive, a new lending library is hoping to put some musical instruments within reach of more people across our region, and it's got more than $60,000 to do so. More on that after INXS. How to induce a sneeze. Keep your suggestions coming through for Sarah. Sarah Grebe wants to sneeze.

0: NXS disappear on 666 ABC Canberra. This is Drive. Alice Matthews stepping in for Georgia Steins this week. And producer Sarah Grebe has disappeared into the kitchen to see if we've got any pepper. We are aiming to induce a sneeze. Sarah Grebe wishes to sneeze before 6 o'clock, and she's tried looking into the light as suggested by the Lady of Lynham. We're trying to source a feather or dog fur as suggested by Andy C. Eating peppermint was another suggestion that came through. I don't like our chances unless we can use tea leaves on that one. So we will try the pepper and update you.
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0: I wonder if you learned an instrument, because even to do that, you do have to get over one hurdle, and that is getting your hands on one. The Hume Conservatorium of Music in Goulburn has just received more than $64,000 in New South Wales government funding to establish a new community instrument lending library, which will, the idea is anyway, to hope to get more people across the region access to an instrument without having to buy one. George Brennan is the CEO of the Conservatorium. George, thank you so much for being here.
2: Yeah, it's great to be here.
0: This grant must have come as very happy news to you.
2: Well, it does. It does, because it's, you know, we teach over quite a wide region, and the bulk of our students are school-age students, and then there's a preschool students and adult students. But, you know, in that school age group, there's a lot of people who are interested in learning an instrument. And that first barrier of finding the money for an instrument is one that people can do without. You know, it's, you know, a lot of families struggle a bit to pay fees anyway. And yeah, then when you've got to buy an instrument on top of it, it's a problem. And from a parent's point of view, particularly with a younger child who might be, say, 7 or 8, are they still going to be playing this in 6 months?
0: It's such a good question. And it's not like you're just chucking a recorder out there, because we could be talking about instruments like a cello or a drum set, and that's a huge amount to fork out if it's a bit of a risk and you don't know that the kid's going to be playing it.
2: Yeah, and until kids get involved in music, you know, parents are unsure about, you know, are they really talented? Are they going to see it through? You know, all of those things.
0: Yeah.
2: So for the first term or two, if you can have a lent or hired instrument at a modest cost, it removes that barrier, and parents find it easy to go, okay, let's give that a go. And once it's clear that it is a continuing interest and the student, you know, it wants to continue, well, then it's much easier for them to say, okay, we can find the money, we'll find a way to make this work, because they can see it's real and they know it's worth the effort. And, you know, if they need to talk to grandma or something, they'll do what they need to do to support their children, but they want to know it's real.
0: Yeah. So what kind of instruments will make up this new library?
2: Well, that'll be, I mean, The real answer is it'll depend on demand, but we're envisaging the normal sort of range of, you know, beginner strings, beginner woodwind, drums, keyboard. So, you know, a standard sort of range that you'd expect. Mm. Not necessarily that many of the larger instruments, although, you know, miniature strings like half or quarter size violins and cellos and things, yeah. But we probably don't need to go down to double basses and bassoons and, you know, bass trombones. It's just more the normal sort of range of instruments that young hands can deal with.
0: Yeah, and fair enough.
2: And good keyboards that are weighted, so they're appropriate, but still, you know, not full scale pianos on loan. It'll still be a portable keyboard, but a reasonable quality one that's going to set them up if they're actually interested in pursuing it.
0: And how long will people be able to loan these instruments for?
2: Well, generally, it won't have a hard deadline on it, but obviously there is turnover, and we, mostly within 2 terms, people can transition off their hiring or loan instrument in this case, because it's a loan scheme, this one. So they can transition off that onto another instrument. And, you know, you can go, as we do ourselves, you know, you can go fishing around Facebook and find secondhand instruments at a reasonable cost. And so people can head off in that direction and find an okay tuition instrument that mightn't have been played for a few years, but it's still all right. and that can be their first owned instrument. And then depending how far they go, they can end up spending a lot of money, of course, if they get incredibly serious about their about what they're playing. Mm.
0: You're hearing from George Brennan, the Chief Executive of the Hume Conservatorium of Music, which will be getting more than $64,000 in New South Wales government funding to establish this community instrument lending library. George, tell us a bit more about the Conservatorium of Music and what sort of lessons or programs you offer.
2: Well, we've been around for about 40 years, a little over 40 years. We started off in someone's living room and we're part of a network called the Association of New South Wales Regional Conservatoriums. So it's a state government scheme that receives partial funding from the Department of Education. And there's 17 regional conservatoriums scattered around New South Wales. And all of them have a similar mission. They're each a bit different, but they're partly for community education, partly to support primary school education in the state sector and also for the private sector and the independent sector. And the focus is on helping people overcome the sort of regional disadvantage of accessing good quality music education. Mm. So part of our work is classrooms. Like we, at any in any semester here, we teach sort of 600 to 800 kids in classes in their school, because their school mightn't have a music teacher. And our teachers travel around. And then we have another 400 or so students who are learning directly from us and doing individual tuition. And sometimes amazing. That's in their school, sometimes that's with us. And we go from Barrel in the north down to Yass and across to Braidwood and Crookwell and Tarraga. So it's quite a wide area.
0: Yeah, that you travel out to see students for. And does this also mean that you can study higher education, a Bachelor of Music through you, without people having to travel too far?
2: It's not our main focus. We do have a partnership with the University of New England degree, and people who don't want to leave their community and sort of stay engaged in this region and do a music performance degree can do that through us, but it's not our main business. There's a few people at any time doing it, but really we're community and school age is our focus.
0: Well, what an incredible thing to be able to get off the ground now with this instrument lending library. George, wonderful to chat with you this evening. Thank you.
2: Thanks so much.
0: Cheers. George Brennan there, the Chief Executive of the Hume Conservatorium of Music, which will soon have a new community instrument lending library. This is 666 ABC Canberra.
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0: Oh, I knew that was Mark Humphrey's voice. I just knew it. On the text line, it's all in the genes. This is on inducing sneezes. It's all in the genes, Alice. Looking up at a bright light works for me, but that only works if I feel a sneeze coming on. It will not induce a sneeze from scratch. I have a daughter who will sneeze from scratch when clearing her right ear with a cotton bud, but not her left ear. It all depends what nerves pass close to the nasal nerves. If Sarah's nerves do not pass close to each other, no chance. Well, the light thing didn't work. We'll get her to try the cotton bud. And we've just discovered that, unfortunately, there's no pepper in our communal kitchen. What a travesty. That was going to be the next thing Sarah tries. But unfortunately, there's no pepper. Greg Jennett, what, isn't that ridiculous? How come we don't have salt and pepper in our kitchen?
7: No, it can't. There's no explaining that. It doesn't make any sense whatsoever.
0: Hopefully Renee Crosh has got some salt and pepper in the kitchen over there. Good evening to you. Oh, thank goodness. Well, it's a shame we're too far apart. We're experimenting. We're trying to get Sarah Grebe to sneeze because she wants to, and we can't even test it out now because we don't have pepper.
7: Could she pluck a nose hair or two?
0: Oh, that's a great idea.
7: Yeah, it works.
0: Let's see if there's some tweezers in the first aid kit.
8: Does that make you sneeze?
7: I reckon it does, Renee. Yeah.
8: I think it would just, you know that sneezing always comes in threes, so just be careful.
7: Yeah.
0: Or for maybe me, it's three, more like 13.
7: Or one
8: maybe three nose hairs, you get three times three.
7: Something like that, yeah.
0: We'll try four just to see what happens. What's coming up on evenings, Renee?
8: Have either of you ever thought of driving around Australia? doing that trip?
7: Yes. Love to.
4: I have.
8: The lap?
4: Yep. It'd be good about this lap. Yes, my friend did it. They got about a quarter of a way through the lap.
7: Yeah.
4: Came home. They loved it, though.
7: No particular reason for not completing?
4: No. I just think they went,
7: Time was up.
4: Yeah. We've been on the road for 18 months and we're ready. Yeah, I'd love to. What about you, Renee?
8: I'm a little nervous of doing, because I've got some friends who did it and then they divorced.
4: Oh.
8: A couple of months after.
7: Oh, dear.
8: Wow. It's a test, I think.
7: It must
8: but
7: be.
8: It's one of those dreams, isn't it, that you sort of think one day I'm going to get the camper trailer or the four-wheel drive and I'm going to circumnavigate this country and go to all those far-flung places that you sort of dream about. Well, we're going to look at the history of the lap. The first time it was ever done, a full circumnavigation, was in 1925. It was done in a Citroen 5 CV, nicknamed Bubsy.
4: Yeah, was it a mother and a daughter? Am I remembering this correctly or is that completely wrong?
8: No, it was two missionaries. Neville Westwood and Greg Davies. They were Seventh-day Adventists. And they drove around the entire country, which is now known as the Lap. And it's quite a well-trodden route.
4: Yeah. Oh, that's so
8: interesting. Their top speed was 50 to 60 kilometres an hour.
4: Oh, what?
7: I wonder how long it took.
4: Yeah, how long did it take?
8: No, it took a while.
7: Yeah.
8: I mean, it takes the whole year, really, doesn't it?
7: It have to.
4: 50 to 60, maybe even two.
7: Yeah.
4: 50 across the Nullarbor. Oh, my God.
8: So we'll talk about that if you've done it. Obviously, I'd love to hear from you tonight. Also, Gabrielle Gatte joins us on Evenings Tonight. We've been doing this little home cooking series around the world, trying to expand our home cooking repertoire. So we're attempting to go to... I don't think we can go to every country in the world.
7: Give it a crack.
8: Tonight we're in France with Gabrielle Gatte. So if you want a few little tips from the French master... Then listen up tonight for that. And hyperhydration is another topic we're looking at.
4: Hyperhydration?
8: Yeah. Teresa Larkin is an associate professor of biomedicine. And have you noticed that the drink bottles that people carry around?
4: Huge.
7: Yeah.

0: In gin.
1: Industrial, yes.
2: Can't be good. It's not good for you, is it?
1: Well, is it? Well, apparently it's supposed to do little sips because you don't hydrate as well if you do big, big gulps. This is what Dr. Carl told me once and I've stuck by it. But I'll be listening. Thank you, Renee.
0: All I know is that people are chugging. Mm. They're chugging water all day from enormous stainless steel water bottles.
1: Yes.
0: And I want to know, is it actually healthy for you? Are you flushing out all the toxins?
1: I want to know too.
0: Yeah. So Teresa will know at 8 o'clock tonight.
1: Well, we'll find out.
2: It's a compelling reason to listen.
1: Thank you, Renee.
2: See you, Renee.
1: Renee Crosh on Evenings This Evening. Yeah, I wonder if you have a giant drink bottle.
2: Yeah, she's right.
1: Mine's a litre. I think that's respectable.
2: Yeah, no, some of my boys are lugging around. It's got to be more than a litre. It looks like 2 litres to me, the huge bottles.
1: Oh, yeah, no, I've seen even like 3.
2: Yeah.
1: Which is
2: somehow they managed to get through it too, amazingly.
1: Just too much. A few people suggesting dust to induce a sneeze on the text line. Go and move a dusty cupboard somewhere, poke around and inhale some dust.
2: Sarah's going to have a great evening, isn't she, working through all these solutions.
1: Sarah's just said she doesn't have nose hair. That's a lie. That's a lie. All right, Greg, what's coming up?
2: All right. So we're going to look, Alice, at this joining of the race today by the Coalition on Migration.
1: Mm-hmm.
2: Everyone else seems to have a policy out there, and finally they do too, which is pretty intense. It slashes the net intake, currently sitting around the 290,000 a year mark. They would pull it down to 100,000. Mm-hmm. So, that's almost a third in its first year before gradually rebuilding in subsequent years should they manage to take office. We'll look at that. OpenAI have been amongst the witnesses at the parliamentary inquiry into AI.
1: Some tech issues interrupting that, I've heard.
2: There were a couple. Not sure that was anything to do with them, perhaps more the parliamentary staff who were running it. But anyway, they did manage to offer an apology once again, but this time face-to-face within that setting. We'll get an update from the courts on the Gordon Ramsay case here in Canberra, and a look at the pre-COP gathering in Fiji. Many of the leaders, well, such as they are, not many leaders actually turned up, but they went to Tuvalu today. They left Nandi and moved to Tuvalu for inspections there of a particularly low-lying Pacific country.
1: All coming up on the 7pm news with Greg Dennett.
2: Alice.
1: Thank you, Greg. And a big thanks to Sarah Grebe and James Vandermeer driving the program today. We're going to have to take our sneeze experiment offline because, as I said, there's no pepper in the newsroom. I'm sure we could rally up a bit of dust somewhere. But we'll be back tomorrow with some dog hair, a feather, and look, we'll just see what works. An earbud too, apparently. Let's see if it's left or right ear that makes Sarah sneeze. It's news time, 6 o'clock.
3: Good evening, Jennifer Sexton with ABC News. The Australian Chamber of Commerce and Industry warns the Coalition's proposed cuts to immigration would hurt Australia's economic growth. Under the proposal, net overseas migration would be slashed to 100,000 per year for the first 2 years of a Coalition government before increasing to 160,000 by the fourth year. The plan includes cutting 650,000 temporary visas over 4 years, including by abolishing temporary graduate visas and cutting the student visa intake. Chief Executive Andrew McKellar says the policy goes against what the economy needs.
4: The reality is that if we are going to cut levels of migration to the extent that the coalition says that it will, that will undermine the growth rate of the Australian economy and our future growth potential. And that is not a good thing.
3: The Australian Defence Forces revealed the soldier who died in a vehicle rollover at a top-end military base was young father Corporal Brendan Hannum. 5 other soldiers who were in the vehicle when it rolled yesterday afternoon were flown to hospital, where 2 remain in a stable condition while the other 3 have been discharged. Chief of Army Lieutenant General Susan Coyle says 28-year-old Corporal Hannum served in Afghanistan and helped train Ukrainian soldiers in the UK.
5: His mates tell me that he would give the shirt off his back for anybody, and the thing that he'll be most remembered for is the love and support that he had for his partner and his kids.
3: The team

0: Teenager who was allegedly behind the wheel of a car that crashed into Newcastle Knights fans is set to apply for bail. 18-year-old Indika Bambrick Samara Singh is accused of crashing his car into fans waiting to farewell the Knights team bus on Saturday morning, injuring 10 people. He's facing 9 charges, the most serious being 3 counts of dangerous driving, occasioning grievous bodily harm. The teenager didn't apply for bail on Sunday and it was formally refused. Bail review hearing is now being listed for Friday. OpenAI executive Jason Kwong has fronted a parliamentary inquiry into AI and apologised again for the Medicare hack in June that authorities weren't alerted to until months later. The executive, who flew in from the US, has told the hearing training models are now monitored in real time and that alarms are triggered if they interact with the internet in a way they're not meant to. In an exclusive interview after the hearing, the ABC asked Mr. Kwong what message he has for Australians after weeks of negative press.
1: I think, over half of Australian adults currently use the technology, and I think that, some of the examples in the hearing about how they're getting a lot of benefits out of it. And so I'm just really looking forward to continuing to support that.
0: The chair of Lifeline Canberra, Warren App, says former ACT Greens leader Shane Rattenby will be well fit as the charity's newest chief executive. Mr. Rattenby is stepping into the role with 4 years of experience as the ACT's mental health minister, as Lifeline Canberra recorded a 61% increase in calls in the last financial year. Mr. Rattenby retired from politics in May. Mr. App says the organisation eagerly awaits his commencement in the role next week.
2: So he's been closely involved with us for more than 10 years. So over recent months and over this recruitment process, it's been wonderful to hear his vision for the future of this incredible institution, and we're really looking forward to working with him.
0: To finance, and the Australian share market lifted today after Wall Street's major indices edged higher. The ASX 200 has closed up 0.6% to end on 8,736. To sport, and the Wallabies are determined to end their Eden Park hoodoo this Saturday in the first rugby match of the Bledisloe Cup. 1986 was the last time they defeated the All Blacks at the famous venue, but this time coach Les Kiss's side enters the clash in great form, having been undefeated in their last 6 matches. Flanker Fraser McWright says the pressure is on their opponent just as much as it's on them.
3: You can look at it two ways. You know, we're really trying to win and get the win over here and, you know, be the first side ever. But they're also defending it, and, that has to play in their psyche as well.
0: Canberra's weather tonight mostly clear with westerly winds becoming light. A low of 2 is forecast tonight for the capital. Tomorrow mostly sunny with southerly winds a top of 18. There's a sheep graziers alert in place for the ACT and surrounding districts. At the moment, it's 19 degrees. ABC News.
4: Good evening. Welcome to PM. I'm Barbara Miller on Gadigal Land in Sydney. Tonight, a home, not a hotel. The opposition promising the biggest cuts to immigration in Australian history. Also, after its agent went rogue, an OpenAI executive fronts a parliamentary inquiry. And the race to save the tiny northern quoll.
5: It's not just because they're cute and fluffy, but they've got a really important role to play in the landscape. All these species have evolved together, there's a balance, and it's just about restoring that balance.
4: Declaring Australia should be a home, not a hotel, the federal opposition leader Angus Taylor has outlined the coalition's long-awaited migration policy. The coalition said if elected, it would reduce net overseas migration to 100,000 in the first 2 years before gradually increasing it again to level off at 160,000 by year 4.
6: What we are proposing today is the biggest cut to immigration in the history of this country. That is what is necessary right now, given the failures of the Labor government. That will take pressure off roads, off schools, off infrastructure, off houses.
4: Let's get into some of the details of the policy announcement with Evelyn Manfield, political reporter in Canberra. Evelyn, thanks for joining us. It seems temporary visa holders would be most impacted by these cuts. Just talk us through the numbers, if you would.
7: Yeah, Barb.

0: The proposal here from the coalition is to cut temporary migration by about 650,000 visas or people over 4 years. So the biggest cuts are going to come from bridging and temporary protection visas. So that will drop from around 414,000 to 20,000. Then you've got people on temporary graduate visas. That is going to be hugely cut as well, from around 270,000 to just 10,000. So there'll be some limited options there for people in areas like health and education. Student visas, they'll get a slashing as well by around 73,000. So this is all part of this discussion more broadly we've been having about net overseas migration. And you went through some of those numbers earlier, but just to recap, it's a dramatic cut in the first year, a cap of 100,000, and then eventually in year four, getting it to 160,000. After that, the plan is to base it on housing completion. So still a lot more discussion to have in that space. As for the budget impact, the opposition is saying that this will be neutral. They're yet to release their proper costings. They say they'll do that before the election. We didn't get those today, but of course, we'll be keeping a close eye on that. And reaction to Barbara.
1: Yeah, as you say, really quite dramatic cuts foreseen there. But the coalition is saying pubs will be staffed, fruit picked and homes built under this plan. What details did we hear there?
0: Yeah, this is essentially some response to concern that we were getting from regional communities who rely on backpackers in tourism industries and, food, agricultural areas as well. So what the coalition is proposing as part of this is to reverse this ballot system for extending your working holiday visa that Labor put forward just recently. So their proposal is to have this ballot, and that would be for people wanting to extend to a second year. That'd be capped at 45,000, down from 57,000. And then the third year places would be capped at 5,000, down from 31,000. The coalition has said, nope, we're not going to go ahead with that. What we're going to propose is to treat regional communities and cities very differently in terms of where backpackers go. So they're going to raise fees for people extending their visa unless you're going out to a regional community. So the idea there is to ease those concerns from regional workforces. Not just that, but in terms of other sort of workplace-related categories, they're also creating what's going to be called a skilled project visa. 15,000 people a year. Those visas are going to be specifically tied to major projects. And in terms of skilled visas, temporary ones, they're also proposing to increase that actually by 60,000 people.
1: And migration, of course, has increasingly become a hot-button issue. The government and the coalition hope not to see voters to One Nation over it. And Angus Taylor today was keen to demonstrate that he understood voters' concerns.
2: They're frustrated. In many cases, they're angry. And I get it. There's good reason to be angry. We saw interest rates go up again last week. We've seen small businesses just being punished by this country. We've seen new taxes being imposed. We've seen a loss of control of our borders. And Australians are angry. And I share that view. I share that.
1: Evelyn, you've spoken about how the coalition's proposal differs from the government's in terms of backpackers, but in broad terms, how does what they've outlined today compare to what we've heard from Labor and One Nation?
0: I think the useful sort of measure to look at when comparing is this net overseas migration, which, as we've been talking about so much over recent weeks, is the number of people coming into Australia for 12 months or more, minus those leaving. So the current NOM, as we're calling it, is 292,000. What Labor has put forward for NOM is 245,000 and then getting to 225 by 2028. What One Nation is proposing is much more dramatic. They want to get migration into negative territory and then have this ceiling eventually of 130,000. So, look, Pauline Hanson today has claimed that she is driving this migration debate, leading the major parties into this migration discussion. Certainly, as you said, it is a very hot topic politically, and this context of what, in particular, One Nation is proposing in light of how they're succeeding in the polls at the moment is really important context to consider when you look at what the major parties are putting forward.
1: Evelyn Manfield.

0: field in Canberra. Well, let's get some reaction to the Coalition's migration proposals. Labor warns the proposed changes could see some sectors suffer mass worker shortages, and industry reaction has been mixed, as Angus Randall reports.
1: For opposition leader Angus Taylor, action on migration is simple.
2: The numbers have to come down and the standards have to go up.
1: Speaking before the Coalition's policy announcement, Veterans Affairs Minister Matt Keogh said the opposition's migration policy would be catastrophic for the Australian economy.
3: I think the Coalition's going to have to explain why it wants to smash the Australian economy with this approach. And it needs to say to the Australian people, you know, which hospitals are now not going to have enough staff to operate.
1: One Nation has pledged to put net overseas migration into the negatives over 3 years. Party spokesman and former UK MP Tom Hunt says the Coalition is acting out of desperation.
4: One Nation and Pauline, we have credibility on immigration. We can be trusted on immigration. You know we'll deliver on it.
1: International students are firmly in the Coalition's sights. The opposition wants to eliminate temporary graduate visas, which allow most international students to live and work in Australia for up to 3 years after they graduate. Angus Taylor says graduates would need to go home and apply for a temporary skilled visa if they wanted to remain in Australia after their studies. Phil Honeywood is the CEO of the International Education Association of Australia. He says every country competing with Australia for international students allows them to stay for a few years post-graduation.
5: These young people often, they want to try before they buy. They want to use their Australian qualification to get a skill in our economy before they either go back home, or we have the chance to pick the best and the brightest and say, look, you can stay here.
1: The Coalition proposals would cut the number of international students at Australian universities to below 25% of total enrolments. Phil Honeywood says such a drop in student intake would have dire financial consequences.
5: Without that income, our universities are really going to be in incredible financial strain.
1: Under the proposal, the amount of working holidaymaker visas, often known as backpacker visas, would still be cut, but at a slower rate than other visa types. Nationals leader Matt Canavan says this visa is not part of what he sees as the problem with the current system.
6: The people invariably in that program are working, it's in their title, and they're often working in remote and rural and regional parts of our country where they're not the same housing pressures in our cities.
1: The head of the National Farmers Federation, Michael Gurin, says his industry can't fill a lot of that workforce locally, so he's glad to see working holidaymaker visas supported by the Coalition.
7: A very important step in the right direction, and we're now calling for the government and all political parties to back the broader reform to recognise and understand fully the needs of food security in Australia, the needs of regional Australia, and the needs of those family farms that produce that food we take for granted every day.
1: Angus Taylor says under his government, migration limits would be linked to housing completions, aiming to reduce stress on housing supply. Tim Reardon is the chief economist of the Housing Industry Association. He says demand for housing is so high, it could take years before the effects of lower migration would be felt in the housing supply figures.
8: The growth in population over recent years has been unsustainable from a housing supply perspective. And even with migration lowered significantly, we will continue to build homes at capacity for at least the next 2 years.
1: Tim Reardon says the construction industry is a heavy employer of both highly skilled migrants and relatively low-skilled labour. So for him, it's less about the exact migration numbers and more about predictable migration policy.
8: We are concerned about a boom-bust cycle. We've certainly seen other countries, such as the United Kingdom and Canada, move to zero migration policies. And that's something that we should be concerned about, and certainly not something that is supportive of a stable and reliable economy.
1: Master Builders Australia has welcomed the move to prioritise skilled migrants, but is awaiting more detail. One area of concern is the significant reduction in the number of bridging visas, which allows someone to stay in Australia while they await a decision on their visa. Angus Taylor says applicants should head back overseas while they wait, but Master Builders CEO Danita Warne worries any system that forces a migrant to leave the country before they can apply for their next visa could add needless complications.
9: What if we have, for example, an international student that has graduated building and construction? We want them to work straight away. Could we, instead of having to leave the country and come back, can they in fact just change visas? They are the types of conversations we'll need to have with the coalition.
0: That's the CEO of Master Builders, Danita Warne, Angus Randall reporting there. Condolences are being offered tonight to family and friends of an Australian soldier killed in a military vehicle rollover in the Northern Territory. The 28-year-old man died yesterday and five other soldiers were injured at the Mount Bundy training area southeast of Darwin. The number of soldiers killed in training in recent years has prompted a campaign to build a national memorial in Canberra to honour their sacrifice. But so far, it doesn't have funding. Rachel Hayter reports.
10: About 100 kilometres southeast of Darwin is the Mount Bundy training area. The former cattle station is now a more than 100,000-hectare live fire training site used by the Australian and US militaries. It was there yesterday afternoon 28-year-old Australian soldier Corporal Brendan Hannam was killed in a military vehicle rollover. The young man's untimely death acknowledged today by Chief of Army Lieutenant General Susan Coyle.
11: My heart goes out to his family, as well as to his mates, the unit, and across broader Army as well. It hits home. It's like they're your own kids.
10: Five other Army personnel were also injured in the rollover. The Northern Territory Chief Minister, Leah Finocchiaro, says emergency services responded to the crash.
12: The Northern Territory supported two injured evacuations by helicopter to Royal Darwin Hospital at about 7:30 last night and another three by plane at about 9:30.
10: The Northern Territory Police Commissioner, Martin Dole, has confirmed his officers are helping with the investigation.
13: We have sent police resources to the training facility to assist defence in those investigations.
10: The Chief of Army says military police and the Land Accident Investigation Board will investigate and the process will take some time. The Minister for Defence Personnel, Matt Keogh, says military training safety is already being examined.
14: We also have been making sure that our training systems are fit for purpose and that training is conducted in the safest way possible, and that's something that we've engaged with Army and the entire Defence Force around.
10: In a statement, the Prime Minister Anthony Albanese says the nation's thoughts are with the family, friends and colleagues of all the soldiers involved, and there are no safe or easy days for those who serve in our country's name. Defence Minister Richard Marles says we've experienced a tragic loss of one of our finest soldiers. Opposition leader Angus Taylor also offered his condolences.
15: Warfighters put their lives on the line even when they're not in combat.
10: CEO of the Peacekeepers and Peacemakers Veterans Association, Rod Henderson, says the death is a foreseen tragedy.
16: This is going to keep happening, unfortunately. The ADF does a great job at protecting its troops, but the reality of training is that it's risky.
10: This is the second death of an Australian soldier this year. Warrant Officer Class 2 Lachlan Muddle from the Special Air Service Regiment died during a training exercise in Jervis Bay in May. There's currently no national memorial for ADF soldiers who have died in training accidents. The Peacekeepers and Peacemakers Veterans Association has been spearheading a campaign to build one on Anzac Parade in Canberra. They have placeholder approval from the National Capital Authority, but no funding to make it happen.
16: As of today, no. I had a meeting with Minister Keogh some months ago, and whilst he is supportive of the project and has put his support behind us, he suggested that they will need to see a significant funding by the Australian community or the defence community before government can make funds available.
10: What's your reaction to that, given how many Australian soldier deaths we've seen in training? It's been a long time, thankfully, since an Australian was killed in war, but we've had a number of deaths in training.
16: Yeah, look, it's disappointing, obviously. This number that we need for the project, as per our project plan, is in the vicinity of $6 to $8 million. It's a rounding error for the way they do maths here in Canberra. $6 to $8 million could be someone's travel budget.
10: The Australian War Memorial's mandate is limited to honouring the deaths of personnel killed in war, not in training. But in 2016, a plaque was unveiled in the memorial's commemorative area, remembering the sacrifice of Australians who've died in training exercises.
0: Rachel Hayter reporting. Good to be with you on PM. I'm Barbara Miller, and all the programs, you can catch them live or later on ABC Listen.

0: Alison Chow has been following the hearing. Alison, a pretty contrite Jason Kwon there. What did he say to the committee to try and assure them that OpenAI was, as he said, committed to doing that work to rebuild trust?
1: Well, Barbara, Jason Kwon is one of the company's US executives who's flown out to appear before this committee, and he's reiterated what the company said last month and apologised again for this hack that saw multiple Australian government websites accessed or potentially accessed in an unauthorised way by a rogue AI agent. And Jason Kwon has said additional monitoring has been put in place since the Medicare hack. He says training models are now being monitored in real time during tests, and that an alarm is triggered if they interact with the internet in a way that they're not supposed to.
0: One of the reasons it caused so much alarm here was because it had taken OpenAI several months to inform authorities. What did he have to say on that front?
1: Well, this was a big source of contention this afternoon. OpenAI's executive was really grilled over who knew what and when regarding the Medicare hack, and Senator David Pocock led some of that questioning. Here's a little bit of that exchange between Senator Pocock and Jason Kwon from OpenAI.
2: I mean, I assume someone in your government relations teams or someone in your company has mobile phone numbers of ministers and various people in government. How come there wasn't that contact? Why did you just send an email to some arbitrary department email?
3: So, again, I think that on retrospect, we should have done what you were suggesting. And so the reason why it happened the way that it did is I think people were thinking about this as a technical situation and they wanted to contact the technical counterparties. But it's not good enough.
1: Now, Jason Kwon says that OpenAI had learned its lesson, that it was better to inform impacted parties, even if there was limited information available. And he acknowledged the process of notifying Australian authorities about the hack was unsatisfactory, that the delay in informing people was too long, and that information should have been shared much sooner, but also agreed that the processes informing people internally in the company about the hack could have been a lot better. And he said he wanted to make sure something like this doesn't happen again.
0: And OpenAI is kind of the headline act because of this incident, but they're not the only ones fronting the committee, are they?
1: That's right. Tech company Anthropic also had a representative giving evidence at today's AI inquiry, although about half of that was in-camera evidence or close to the public. But during the public session, Anthropic's head of safeguards, Dave Orr, also spoke about what would happen if his company had been involved in an accidental hacking event like the one that occurred with OpenAI and Medicare. And he says if that happened, the Australian government would be notified within days that they have a policy around this notification process to victims. And Mr. Orr also says that the company has not found any instances of its models breaching any Australian sites. This afternoon, representatives from Google and Microsoft have also appeared before the inquiry, and they've been discussing issues around security, data centres, and also copyright laws for creators.
0: Alison Chow there. The northern quoll is small, cute, and quite hard to catch. That's partly because of the wild terrain the marsupial inhabits, and partly because predators have reduced the northern quoll's numbers so much that it's now endangered. Conservationists in North Queensland have now built a sanctuary to try to ensure the species' survival. Baz Ruddick reports.
4: In the dead of night, a team of ecologists are checking traps. They're looking for the northern quoll. Around 35 centimetres in length, it's furry, spotted and undeniably adorable. It does, however, have very sharp teeth.
5: We're chasing those females. They might have a slightly restricted home range at the moment while they've got bubs on board.
4: The northern quoll is the smallest of Australia's four quoll species. It's earned a reputation as one of the most ferocious. But finding the animal is no easy feat.
5: As you saw, northern quolls can inhabit some pretty gnarly country, so it can be a pretty challenging project to be out there scrambling around those rocky, bouldery hills. So, yeah, fending off green ants as we go.
4: That's Felicity Lotelier, a senior ecologist with the Australian Wildlife Conservancy. The organisation wants to relocate around 20 females with young to a 950-hectare fenced predator-free safe haven.
5: Part of this reintroduction, we've identified four broad source

0: populations.
1: The animal was once abundant and had an unbroken habitat range from southeast Queensland up to the top of the continent, across the Northern Territory and west to the Pilbara. John Konoski is the chief science officer with the AWC. He says cats, foxes, pigs and habitat loss have all played a role in the downfall of the species.
2: In Australia, we've caused so much damage to the environment in the last 100, 150 years. The loss of these small to medium-sized mammals is a thing that's happened right across the continent.
1: Even the invasive cane toad has played a role. The quoll has developed a taste for the poisonous amphibian. The haven is cat-free.
2: If this reintroduction is successful, it will be the only population of the northern quoll on the mainland where there's no feral cats. We know from looking at other populations that when you have feral cats in the landscape, the population density of this species is 10 times less.
1: The haven's fence keeps predators out, but the animals inside can escape. By design, it is an exclosure rather than an enclosure. The idea is that once a population has established within it, the quolls will move out freely and repopulate the surrounding areas. John Konoski again.
2: So we aim to get a thriving population going in the safe haven, and then the quolls will naturally disperse over the fence into the landscape. They've already started doing it a little bit early, and we're hoping that by 2050 they've repopulated the entire Cowan and Seaview ranges, which is the ranges between Townsville and Ingham.
1: For the conservationists behind the project, restoring the quoll is about more than saving a single species.
0: It's not just because they're cute and fluffy, but they've got a really important role to play in the landscape. All these species have evolved together. There's a balance, and it's just about restoring that balance.
1: Over the next 3 years, the population inside the safe haven will be closely monitored, and more animals will be added.
0: For me, at the end of the day, when I have northern quolls popping down to the homestead and sniffing around our chook pen, that'll be a sign that this has been successful to me.
1: 3 years ago, another native marsupial, the northern bettong, moved into the enclosure and is now thriving. The hope is the ferocious northern quoll will play nice with its new neighbour and follow suit.
3: Baz Ruddock there, and there's some cute photos of the northern quoll in Bazzy's online piece. That's PM for this Tuesday. I'm Barbara Miller. Have a great evening. Good night.

0: Good evening, Jennifer Sexton with ABC News. The construction sector's welcomed the coalition's move to prioritise skilled migrants under its proposed migration policy, but says it needs to see the plan in more detail. If elected, the coalition would drastically reduce net overseas migration to 100,000 in the first 2 years, then tie migrant intake to the pace of home building. The CEO of Masters Builders Australia, Danita Warne, says while a focus on skilled migrants is good news, there are questions about how it would work in practice.
1: What if we have, for example, an international student that has graduated building and construction? We want them to work straight away. Could we, instead of having to leave the country and come back, can they in fact just change visas? They are the types of conversations we'll need to have with the coalition.
0: A soldier killed during a training exercise at a top-end military base has been identified as Corporal Brendan Hannum. Defence have confirmed the 28-year-old man died in a military vehicle rollover at the Mount Bundy training area yesterday afternoon. Five other soldiers were flown to hospital in Darwin, where two remain in a stable condition. The three remaining soldiers have since been discharged. Chief of Army Lieutenant General Susan Coyle says the incident will be thoroughly investigated. A climate delegation of more than a dozen leaders, including the Prime Minister Anthony Albanese, is visiting the tiny Pacific island nation of Tuvalu. The world's second lowest lying country is particularly vulnerable to coral bleaching and rising sea levels caused by global warming. The visit comes ahead of next month's COP31 meeting in Turkey. Fiji's Environment Minister Linda Tabuye says there are many dangers the Pacific Islands face.
2: The threat of climate change is not a distant threat. It is what we are living right now. It means a loss of identity. There's a sense of loss there for our people. Of course, if they move from coastal areas up into the hills, there's a loss of the access to their livelihoods.
0: ACT policing says more than 150 infringements were

0: Issued on the ACT roads over the long weekend during double demerits, police say a 17-year-old female driver from Wright was detected travelling almost double the speed limit on William Hovell Drive in Hawker on Friday afternoon. And a 29-year-old man was detected speeding on Gungahlin Drive on Sunday and was clocked travelling at 131 kilometres an hour in an 80 zone. Both drivers were fined more than $1,800 and had their licences suspended for 180 days. Emergency services are working to free a person trapped in a grain silo in the central Victorian town of Denali. The Country Fire Authority says multiple units, along with Fire Rescue Victoria, responded to reports a person had become trapped in the silo just before 3:30. The incident is still ongoing. Overseas and local Russian authorities say at least two people have been killed in a warehouse was set ablaze in the Moscow region. It's been described as one of the biggest drone attacks of its kind, with 185 Ukrainian drones destroyed or brought down over the Moscow region. The best-selling UK author and politician Geoffrey Archer has died at the age of 86. The BBC's Ione Wells reports.
1: A Conservative MP before he was 30, he had to step down after a disastrous investment brought financial ruin. Writing restored his fortune, his books sold in their millions. Margaret Thatcher made him deputy party chairman. In 1986, he resigned over newspaper claims he had slept with a sex worker, but won £500,000 in the subsequent libel action. Just over a decade later, he was the Tory candidate for Mayor of London, until a friend revealed Archer had asked him to provide a false alibi in the libel trial. He went to prison for 2 years. He later resumed his writing career, but his dreams of a political career never recovered.
0: To sport, and in the AFL, Richmond have acquired former Fremantle winger Nathan O'Driscoll on day two of the AFL's trade period. The 24-year-old moves to the Tigers in exchange for pick 61 at the upcoming national draft. 24-year-old O'Driscoll played 55 games at the Dockers across 5 seasons, but was not part of their team that played in this year's grand final. Canberra's weather tonight, mostly clear with a low of 2 forecast. Tomorrow, mostly sunny with southerly winds and a top of 18, sunny on Thursday, heading for 19. At the moment, it's 17 degrees at Tuggeranong. ABC News.

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2: Hello and happy Tuesday. I hope you've had a good one. Coming up tonight after 9 o'clock, we're going to take a look back at the history of the lap.

I say the lap? You know what I mean, right? The road trip of all road trips. The one where you literally circumnavigate Australia. The first one was back in 1925 in a Citroën 5CV named Bubsy. It went just 50 kilometres an hour.

kind of the dream, isn't it? That one day you'd be able to drive across this great country, or circumnavigate it, actually, if you're going to do the lap. More on that tonight after 9 o'clock. Also on evenings, Gabriel Gatte joins us after 8 o'clock. He joins us for our home cooking around the world segment. Would you like to learn a few tips from the French cooking master?

0: Gabriel Gatay's got a few tips, and I'm sure he's very happy to share them with you. Let's check the traffic now, though.
1: ABC Radio.
0: Traffic. And Bronwyn Martin joins us from the Transport Management Centre. G'day, Bronwyn.
2: Hello, Renee. Broken down trucks causing an issue at the moment at Cogra. One southbound lane of the Princess Highway is closed just past Hammer Street. The truck has broken down in the left lane, so you'll need to merge out of that one to get past. And there's another broken down truck at Edmondson Park, this one on Camden Valley Way. One westbound lane is

0: closed near Bonera Road, so you'll need to merge into the right lane to get past that one as well, and the traffic looking fairly heavy through there. Just one other issue to let you know about in the city, one lane of Market Street still closed between Pitt Street and George Street. There is some emergency work taking place, so it's the left lane that's affected. To the public transport, some of the Central Coast and Newcastle line trains are running late. There's some urgent track repairs taking place at Wyong. Plan ahead using a transport app or transportnsw.info, and you can find the latest traffic information at livetraffic.com.
1: Thank you so much, Bronwyn. Let's check the weather. Currently, it's 22 in the CBD of Sydney, 25 in the west. Tonight, partly cloudy. There's the chance of medium showers, most likely later tonight. A possible shower tomorrow with a top temperature of 19 degrees. If you've got your washing out on the line, like I do, if anyone at my home is listening, please take it off. In Canberra, it's currently 18 degrees tonight, pretty clear. And tomorrow, 18 is the top. In the nation's capital, a sunny day ahead. 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
1: So, some big news today with Angus Taylor coming out swinging. I think you'd say he was swinging. A pretty audacious proposition from the opposition ahead of the federal election, which is not till 2028. Angus Taylor has announced the biggest cut to immigration in the history of the country. His words. He wants to slash net migration to just 100,000 people. Here he is.
4: And what we are proposing today is the biggest cut to immigration in the history of this country. That is what is necessary right now, given the failures of the Labor government. That will take pressure off roads, off schools, off infrastructure, off houses. And that will ensure that our country has the breathing space it needs after the record levels of immigration under Labor.
1: So this is even greater than One Nation's proposal. They announced last month that they would cut overseas migration annually to 130,000. It's currently 292,000, just to put it into context. Then they backflipped, didn't they, One Nation? And they said, no, actually, we're going to make it negative migration for a period, whatever the cost to the economy is. So what are you thinking? Labor has vowed to reduce net migration to 225,000 in a couple of years. We've got the coalition now saying they want it to be 100,000, and we've got One Nation saying they want no migration, negative migration over the next couple of years. Who's right? What is best for the country? No migration? 100,000 net arrivals? Or 225,000? According to Labor's proposal. Andrew McKellar is the Chief Executive of the Australian Chamber of Commerce and Industry, and he joins us now on Evenings. Hello, Andrew. Thank you so much for your time.
5: Oh, good evening, Renee. Good to be with you.
1: You represent the business community. You represent the people that drive the economy. What do you think?
5: Well, I think from a business perspective, they're all wrong. We would say that part of the problem here is this fixation on this holy grail of an arbitrary net overseas migration target. And if you want to look at, you know, what's going to take the economy forward in the best way, what's going to create the most opportunities for business in terms of jobs, employment, future incomes and living standards, then what you've got to do is build up from where are the skills gaps that we have, how do we fill those skills gaps in critical areas, so whether it's in construction or engineering or, you know, major projects, whether it's tourism, hospitality, working in the regional areas, agricultural production or in the cities, you've got to build up from what are those gaps, where do we need to fill those gaps, and what role does migration need to play? And that will lead you to an answer. It's not possible to simply grasp onto a number, whether that's 160,000 or 130,000 or 225, and say that's the right answer. That's the wrong place to start. So I think that's our generic critique of what each of the parties have put forward today, and we would urge them to go back to those sort of more fundamental questions if they're going to get the right answer.

0: Well, can I ask you this, from an industry perspective, what is the impact of slashing net migration on aged care, hospitals, construction and housing, the farming sector, the tourism sector, the university sector? What impact will that have?
1: Yeah, look, I mean, what's been put forward today, there's no doubt. I mean, I think the opposition are billing it as the largest migration cut in Australia's history, as one journalist reminded me today. Well, that'd be the largest cut since COVID, because in COVID, of course, we had a larger cut in migration, and in fact, for a period, we had negative net overseas migration. So, I mean, putting that small point aside, it is a substantial cut that's proposed, and the blunt reality is when you cut migration to that extent, it has to incur some damage on the Australian economy. It has to hurt many businesses, and you know that will be in a range of different sectors. The one area that is saying that they will be okay, and that's probably really around housing and construction. So that's the focus, you know, in terms of where there's probably adequate coverage under this plan. But in many other areas, it's not clear. And certainly I think we'd have concerns that there'd be many sectors where there would be, you know, very severe labour shortages as a result, including in areas like international education, which is, you know, our largest, you know, services export industry. So I think, you know, it would undoubtedly cause damage to the economy.
0: So what is the coalition doing then? Why are they announcing a policy that's in direct contrast with what you, as a representative of industry, is saying?
1: Well, that's a very good question. And I think, unfortunately, you know, this is a situation where the tail is kind of wagging the dog, I would say. You know, clearly there is concern in the community about the levels of migration that has to be taken on board. And I think what we're looking for is our political leaders to identify, sure, how do we bring that down to a sustainable level, but how do we ensure we don't get to a point where actually fundamental services, and you mentioned, you know, healthcare services, you know, doctors, nurses in our hospitals, teachers in our schools, you know, workers in our restaurants and cafes, in our tourism industry, you know, in our farms and in our fields, how do we ensure that we don't get to the point where we shoot ourselves in the foot and we end up with critical labour shortages in all of those areas, which just ends up lowering the speed limit on the Australian economy. It just means it's more likely that we will get into the situation that we'll have these output gaps. If we close those too fast, then we get into inflation pressures again, and interest rates go up again. So we think that that's, you know, a problem with the approach here. The focus has got to be, how do we grow the capacity of the economy? How do we lift those speed limits? How do we avoid getting into the kind of situation we're facing at the moment, which is, you know, inflation kicks in too quickly and interest rates go up.
0: Mm. But in terms of growth, how do you grow the economy with migration, net migration levels as low as 100,000 per year or even lower under One Nation?
1: Well, the truth is, the unavoidable truth is you don't, or you grow it much more slowly. Either way, it's a problem and it won't deliver the results that I think Australians actually expect. And that is, you know, they want a better economy. They want more job opportunities. They want more houses to be built. You know, they want people to provide those services in the hospitals and in the schools. If you have this approach, then it's going to be very hard to get those outcomes. And, you know, I think it's one thing to have a sort of a populist line that migration needs to be cut, and it's another thing to realise the actual practical impact on the economy when you take that too far.
0: I spoke to a couple of farmers recently, and they said if we don't have temporary workers coming on TPVs, we're not going to be able to harvest. It's as clear as that.
1: Well, and that's exactly right. Now, we already have, you know, pressures. I mean, the government's approach, you know, is less severe than what's been outlined today. But even on that approach, we see that there's potential pressure points with backpackers And they're an important source of labour in the regions. They're an important source of labour for farms and for tourism, for hospitality, for restaurants, cafes, for hotels, for pubs, all of these things. That's an important source of labour there. So we can't ignore that perspective, and we don't want to get into a situation, whether it's on our farms or whether it's elsewhere, that they're actually saying, well, you know, we can't get the people that we need.
0: I just can't understand how the Coalition and how One Nation don't understand this logic. The economy is, by all accounts, the most important thing to Australian people, to voters. They don't want to see the economy ruined.
1: Well, it's a very good question, and it's one that obviously we're asking them. As I say, I don't think anyone's got the right answer at this point. There's shortcomings with all of the positions that have been put forward. So whether it's One Nation, which we think would have a dramatic impact on growth, would probably undoubtedly put us into a recession. Whether it's the plan that's announced today, which certainly we think, even though there's some parts in it where there are targeted increases, and that's a good thing overall, it's still a plan that would essentially lower the speed limit on the Australian economy, even with the government's plan, which was announced a few weeks ago. There are still, I think, issues of detail with that, particularly in areas like working holiday makers, where we've got to ensure that it hasn't been taken too far.
0: Mm. Do you think it's just easy to blame migrants for the difficulties that Australians, that we are all experiencing right now? The international pressures, the overseas conflicts, the advent of AI, wages not keeping up with rising prices. Are migrants just an easy target?
1: Well, that is potentially, that is the risk. And, I think we've got to look through that, and we've got to look for the real causes of some of those issues. There's no doubt, whether it be, private individuals, households, they are certainly doing it tough. Costs are rising. Incomes are not keeping up with inflation and all of those cost pressures and interest rate increases. The same for small business. They're really struggling at the moment. They've got a lot of things on their plate. But anyone in business will tell you that, the solution here is get the balance right. We're not saying that migration can't be brought down, but it should be brought to sustainable levels and levels that will keep the economy moving in the right direction. What we don't want to see, and I think what's happened today, is the sort of Coalition has wandered into a sort of, policy no man's land, where it's very hard for them to go back from here, but it's also going to make it much harder for the economy to move forward.
0: It's difficult to understand. The Coalition has always been a party that supports small business and supports big business in Australia. Do you feel abandoned by them?
1: Oh, look, I think here, it's up to them to bring forward their policy ideas. From our point of view, we're going to present the business perspective. We don't always agree. There are going to be some things that we disagree on. But from our point of view, we will call it out in terms of how we see the impact, for business and the economy more broadly. And then it'll be up to voters to make a judgment about, what's in the national interest and what's not.
0: Mm. Yeah, in 2028, May 2028 is what the next federal election is looking at. Dermot says on the text line, unfortunately, the wise words of your guest, that's you, Andrew McKellar, from the Australian Chamber of Commerce and Industry, he says that these words will not reach the ears of One Nation supporters. Let's hope common sense does prevail at the next general election. And when we're talking about the future of the Australian economy, the growth or not of the Australian economy, it's a big issue.
1: Oh, absolutely. And look, we understand there's a lot of frustration in many places at the moment. People are feeling that they're not as well off as they want to be, and they're maybe not as well off as they have been. And that's fair enough. But what we've got to be careful about is, going for populist solutions or solutions that sound appealing, at first blush, but when you dig into what their full impact is, then it doesn't deliver the benefits that are promised, and in fact, it can end up making things much worse. So, I think that's where we've got to be careful. That's why we're saying let's have a reset you know, in this migration debate. Let's start not from just chasing a number, a net overseas migration number, but let's start from that principle of, you know, what are the skills that we need? Which sectors do we need to invest in? How do we grow our own skills? How do we invest

0: more in skills and training for Australians because we're not doing well enough there, and business wants to be part of the solution there. But also then, you know, when we need to bring people in with the right skills and for the right reasons, then, you know, how do we make sure that that's on a basis where we don't end up with, you know, people here who are on a temporary basis for many years, that we provide a pathway to permanent residency and for those people to make a lasting contribution to the economy and the community.
1: More work to do from all parties, from the sounds of it. Andrew McKellar, thank you so much for your time.
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1: 4 years, it feels like there's been no real answers to dementia, no cure, no treatments, poor diagnosis. But now, in the scientific world, the word breakthrough is being used. Is it possible that we are entering a period of real change, of real scientific momentum here? Associate Professor Emma Devaney is from Neuroscience Research Australia and joins us now. Hello, Emma.
4: Hi, Renee.
1: Is this a real change right now that we're witnessing?
4: Yes, absolutely. I believe that we're on the cusp of a real transition. For decades now, scientists have been trying really hard to find treatments that will modify the disease course, and up until now they've not been successful. But now we're starting to see real change. We're seeing that we can actually target the proteins, the abnormal proteins that deposit in people's brains with Alzheimer's disease, and we can actually modify that. And that does have an impact on disease progression. So far it's modest, but you know, we're just day one here.
1: So there are new drugs that have come to light?
4: Yes, yeah. So there are two new drugs that are TGA approved in Australia. They're called lecanemab and donanemab. They're monoclonal antibodies, so they're used in lots of different conditions, MS, rheumatoid arthritis. But for Alzheimer's disease, they're able to target the amyloid protein. So there are two abnormal proteins laid down in the brains of people with Alzheimer's disease, amyloid and tau. And these new drugs actually can remove the amyloid. Actually, they can get people back to a near normal level of amyloid. The catch is, though, they don't stop the disease and they don't reverse it, because there are many other processes have already started taking place. So the disease continues, but the trajectory is slowed.
1: Well, that is still, you know, something quite incredible, because for so many years, it feels like decades, we've had nothing.
4: Exactly. I think it's been an amazing breakthrough, and we're just going to see this explode. Like, there's over 200 different types of drugs in clinical trial for Alzheimer's disease at the moment. That's huge.
1: Yeah, and I understand that the World Alzheimer's report has just been released and says the disease is no longer universally described as untreatable.
4: Yeah, and that's huge as well, isn't it? You know, I think we're getting to a point where I hope we're in the future we'll be able to prevent it potentially, or at least make it a chronic disease, something that people live with and it's managed.
1: The other excitement has been with the shingles vaccine.
4: Yes.
1: By taking the shingles vaccine for shingles, we found that it actually reduces the risk of developing dementia. Is that correct?
4: That seems to be, yeah. And there's been a lot of large international studies that have come out and seem to replicate that. So it does seem to have an impact on risk. And I suppose that speaks a little bit to all the different variables that contribute to risk, right? There's so many things that happen in life, environmental, you know, genetic, lifestyle, that seems to have a modifying effect on this disease.
1: Like what?
4: Oh, well, I mean, like exercise, for example, sleep, stress, anxiety, depression, all of those things seem to contribute in some way to your overall risk of developing Alzheimer's disease. Mm. And there are many more that we still don't understand, like the shingles vaccine, for example. Mm. You know, does that suggest that there's some sort of a viral component to it? And we see that in other conditions. So I think we're really sort of just at the very, very beginning of unpacking all of this and really understanding what all that risk means.
1: The other exciting

0: thing, it seems, right now is we now have a blood test that can detect dementia. Before, we found it very difficult to detect or to diagnose dementia, didn't we?
1: Yeah. So before, we would say, you know, clinically, so with a specialist even, the accuracy of the diagnosis was around 70%. And then we have some means of detecting the biology. But up until now, they have been not very accessible and expensive. So, for example, we have PET scans, which is like a CT scan, but you're given a tracer which binds to the abnormal protein in the brain. But that's really expensive, and you can only access it in major metropolitan centres. Similarly, we could do a lumbar puncture. Nobody likes a lumbar puncture. We put a little needle into the spine, take some of the fluid out, and we can analyse that fluid. But again, that's invasive and not accessible to everyone. So now we have, just right now, it's so new, we have these blood-based biomarkers. And they can actually, you can go to your local pathology provider in time, have a blood test, like you take, get your thyroid checked, and it can tell you with fairly good accuracy if you have the Alzheimer's pathology in your brain.
0: Which means you may develop it in 10, 15, 20 years' time.
1: Yeah, and that's where the little bit of the nuance comes in. So at the moment, these blood tests are only for people who have cognitive impairment. So we know if you've got, if you're struggling with your memory, struggling to find your way around, you see your GP or your specialist, they do some tests, they say, yes, you are impaired cognitively. If we use that blood test in that situation, it's very, very reliable.
0: So it seems that we really are entering a period of remarkable scientific momentum. Emma Devaney, when it comes to dementia, we know that it has now surged to become Australia's number one killer. So tonight is a great moment of hope and optimism. Thank you so much for your time. Associate Professor Emma Devaney from Neuroscience Australia. I'm Renee Crosh. This is Evenings, coming up to 5 minutes of news at 7 o'clock. If you want to get in quick for the quiz, call now 1300 222 702.
2: Good evening, Jennifer Sexton with ABC News. Former ACT Attorney General Gordon Ramsay has pleaded not guilty in the Territory Supreme Court ahead of a trial over the alleged grooming of a teenage boy. Harry Frost reports.
3: At an arraignment today, Mr. Ramsay pleaded not guilty to charges of grooming, committing acts of indecency, soliciting and possessing child abuse material, and using a carriage service to menace, harass or offend. He was arrested in October last year, accused of grooming his alleged victim between 2022 and 2025 with dinners and alcohol, telling him he was special before requesting increasingly sexualized images. The court heard there will be several pre-trial applications, including about the admissibility of evidence obtained under a search warrant, and a pre-trial criminal case conference was set for June next year. Mr. Ramsay remains on bail.
2: Experts say the coalition's proposed migration overhaul could hurt the economy. The opposition's promising to slash net overseas migration, if elected, to 100,000 per year for the next 2 years, before increasing it to 160,000 by the fourth year. It also plans to cut temporary visas by 650,000 over 4 years. Australian National University migration expert Professor Alan Gamlin says it's economically risky.
4: There is certainly a risk in cuts of this scale causing economic harm, and certainly there will be losers economically from such cuts.
2: OpenAI has admitted its actions were not good enough after one of its rogue agents breached Australian government websites in June, saying it has added more precautions to its training environments. It took weeks before Australia was notified via an email to a generic inbox. The company's chief strategy officer, Jason Kwan, has faced a parliamentary hearing into AI in Sydney today and was asked if CEO Sam Altman was aware of the breach when he met with the deputy with the Prime Minister on September the 1st.
5: He was not aware at the time that he met.
6: Why is that? It seems like a fairly important thing for the CEO to be aware of.
5: Yeah, so I agree that the process by which People became aware of this incident inside our company could have been much better.
2: Community Strong MP Zali Steggall has defended the price tag of high-level climate talks in the Pacific, arguing Australia spent more on rugby diplomacy. Australia spent about $20 million to host pre-COP talks in Fiji and Tuvalu this week as part of efforts to boost regional relationships. The Albanese government's also spending $600 million on a deal to establish a Papua New Guinean NRL team in exchange for a security agreement. Ms Steggall says the spending on pre-COP is negligible in comparison.
7: Now that's $600 million to a bunch of rugby league players, right? Compared to $20 million to develop the dialogue that is needed to genuinely understand resilience and solutions for Pacific communities that are directly applicable for Australian communities as well.
2: United Nations Secretary General Antonio Guterres has called for a permanent ceasefire in Gaza ahead of the third anniversary of the October 7 attacks. He says the horrors of the 2023 attacks must never be repeated and the ensuing hostilities in Gaza must end. On October 7, Palestinian militant group Hamas attacked Israel from Gaza, killing about 1,200 people and taking 251 hostage. Israel responded with the war on Hamas in Gaza that has killed at least 74,000 Palestinians. Comedian Judith Lucy's revealed she's been diagnosed with breast cancer. The 58-year-old has told followers on social media that she received the news following a routine mammogram. She says she'll have both breasts removed by a mastectomy later this week.
8: So I think I'm quite fine with going bra-free for my last chapter. And my last chapter is going to be very long and healthy. It is relatively early stages. It is also relatively non-aggressive.
2: In AFL news, new North Melbourne coach Jamie Graham says improving his team's defence will be a major focus of the new job. 43-year-old Graham has replaced Alistair Clarkson in the role after a long stint as an assistant coach with West Coast and Fremantle.
9: I have identified some team defence opportunities for our team, and if we can turn the ball over closer to goal, we can really bring our game to life and create scoring opportunities that way.
2: Canberra's weather tonight, mostly clear with a low of 2 degrees. Tomorrow, mostly sunny with southerly winds, a top of 18. At the moment, it's 16 degrees at Tuggeranong. ABC News.

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3: A very good evening if you've just joined us. Great to have you here. Coming up later in the program, the road trip of all road trips. Have you ever dreamed of doing the lap?

0: This is the road trip that circumnavigates Australia. The very first time it was done was back in 1925 in a Citroën 5CV called Bubsy
1: at just 50 kilometres an hour. Can you believe that? We're going to take you back to that time of 1925. If you have done the lap and you're happy to share your experience, please give us a call after 9 o'clock. We'd love to hear from you. Now it is time for the evening's quiz. 1-300-222-702 is the number to play. You can play along on the text line if you like, 0467-922-702. First caller wins a book, just for being our first caller. And my icebreaker question tonight for you is, what's the most annoying thing you've seen other people do at a live show? The Hollywood actor Gillian Anderson has gone viral this week, because she is in a theatre show at the moment in London's West End called Who's Afraid of Virginia Woolf? And she was caught on camera scolding her superfans outside the theatre because they had bought repeated tickets night after night after night and sat in the front row. And she said to them, listen, you guys, you can't sit in the front row. It's so, so distracting. You can't come 20 times in a row and sit there in the front row. I think they want to change the play to Who's Afraid of Gillian.

0: Anderson. But it got me thinking that there are a lot of annoying things that people do at live performances, namely taking long videos of the entire performance. You know, the camera goes up and they're sitting in front of you and you can't see the live show. You can't see the stage because there is a big mobile phone blocking your vision. That's the sort of thing I'm looking for. What is the most annoying thing for you that you see people doing at live performances? You can't blame Gillian Anderson for getting a bit peeved by the same people turning up night after night after night, sitting in the front row, presumably heckling her or talking about her or talking about the show. Even if they are super fans, I can see why that might be a little bit annoying. Let me know, what is it for you? 1-300-222-702. Let's check the weather. In Canberra tomorrow, a shower or two is expected with a top temperature of 19 degrees. Wollongong 17 with a possible shower. Gunnedah mostly sunny tomorrow at 26. Tweedheads 25, a shower or two. If you're in Hay, hello to you. Sunny tomorrow, a top temperature of 24. Young sunny at 19. Canberra sunny at 18. And Sydney, a top temperature of 19 degrees with a possible shower expected.
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0: Yes, come along, pick up the phone, have some fun. 1-300-222-702. Anybody want to play the quiz? First caller wins a book. It's a great book from our ABC book library. But you've got to be brave and pick up the phone. Otherwise, I'll just have to sit here and wait for you to do so. Ever been to a live show? What's the most annoying thing you've seen other people do? Is it eating loudly? Munching away on food? Sitting beside you? Maybe it's shifting around in their seat, blocking your vision. For me, it's the mobile phone, taking endless photos and endless videos. When I kind of think, can't you just be in the moment, in the live show, just enjoying it with your own eyes? Or is that unfair? Our first caller is Joe in Camden. Hello, Joe.
2: Hi, how you doing?
0: Oh, very well. Gillian Anderson, you know, X-Files fame. She's pretty peeved.
2: Actually.
0: You don't know who she is? Well, she's a big-time American actor.
2: Yeah, I never watched X-Files.
0: That's all right. But, you know, she's a big-time American actor. So she's in London. She's performing a very serious theatre production of Who's Afraid of Virginia Woolf, and she has the same people coming night after night after night, 20 times in a row. They must really love her.
2: Big fans.
0: Big fans. But she's finding them very distracting. Do you have any sympathy for that?
2: I would too.
0: You would? Do you go to many live shows yourself?
2: Yes. Love them.
0: Yeah. And do you find that people do things that can be a little bit annoying?
2: Late arrivals.
0: Oh, late arrivals.
2: Yeah.
0: Yeah, making noise when they shuffle along to get into their seat, that kind of thing.
2: Yeah.
0: Yeah.
2: And once the show starts, Jaffers and Chips stop. It's not the movies.
0: Yeah, no, that's fair. Your first question is a news question tonight. I'm just looking for my news stick. There it is. And you've won a book, Joe, for being our first caller. Thank you for that. What Australian animal will be the emblem of the 2032 Brisbane Olympics and Paralympics? It's been unveiled this week. What Australian animal will be on the emblem?
2: I'm going to have a guess because I have not heard this. Is it just one?
0: It's just one Australian animal. It's going to be the emblem of the 2032 Olympics.
2: Okay. I'm just going to have a guess. I'm going to say the echidna.
0: The echidna? Is it the echidna? It is not. Sorry, Joe. Not the echidna, but thank you all the same. Have a great night. 1-300-222-702. Let's go to James in Dubbo. Hello, James. Hello, James.
3: Hello, Renee.
0: How are you, James?
3: Very well, thank you. How are you?

0: What are you doing, James? Are you getting in and out of your car or something?
1: Mate, I don't know whether I should tell you what I'm doing.
0: Is it rude?
1: No, I'm collecting trolleys.
0: Oh, are you working?
1: I listen to you every night when I collect the trolleys, yes, at a certain location here in Dubbo, but I better not give it away.
0: No.
1: I might be listening.
0: It wouldn't be a supermarket, would it?
1: It could be, yes.
0: It could be. That is your first question tonight. Which supermarket does James work in? No, I'm just joking. James.
1: Oh, I know the answer to that one.
0: James, what's the most annoying thing you see people do at live performances?
1: Stand up.
0: Mm.
1: You know, when you're sitting down and someone stands up, you're trying to watch a show and they stand up in front of you and move around.
0: Yeah.
1: Oh, no, actually, we were at the pictures and we had this gentleman. I can't remember what the movie we were, what we were watching, but he was talking on his mobile phone.
0: Oh,
1: while we're trying to, you know, immerse ourselves in the movie, and eventually the crowd turned on him. And they made him, he had to put the phone down, he had to hang up.
0: Because yeah, I bet.
1: We all started, we were about to attack him.
0: Yeah. Yeah, that would be very annoying. What's the ringing, James, in the background? I know you're collecting
1: just
0: trolleys.
1: Just give me 1 second. I can fix that.
0: Multi-talented and multitasking James in Dubbo. Have you got a Bluetooth in or something? James?
1: I had the trolley ramps down, and when you put the ramp down, it sends a buzzer off, so I've just put the ramps back up quickly. It's a real workout here. Renee, I'm a massive fan. Don't worry about Gillian Anderson. I'm a super fan of yours, mate.
0: Well, you can come to my show every night.
1: I'll be in the front row, but I also love Betty and her son, the original mother and son duo that come on the show.
0: Well, that's actually her husband, Adrian.
1: Oh, is it?
0: Yeah.
1: I thought it was a son. Oh, I used to love how she'd go, Adrian, what's the answer?
0: Yeah, no, that's her husband.
1: Oh, geez, he must be a fair chick too, because isn't Betty about 95?
0: She is, but she married a younger man. She's a smart one.
1: Oh, my God, Betty.
0: Clever.
1: No, I love them. They're my two favourite contestants. When they ring up, it's always a good laugh when Betty gets on the phone.
0: Well, I'm pretty thrilled that you've called in on your working on the job, so to speak.
1: First time caller, mate. Hey. And I'm just so, I can't believe that I've got through.
0: Woo!
1: As soon as I heard that, you know, the elevator music when you're like going, there's no one ringing, I said, you know what, I'm going to do it this time. I'm going to make the call.
0: Well, I just hope that you get a promotion at the end of this. Let's see if we can get you.
1: I'll probably get the sack.
0: I don't want that.
1: No. They won't know it's me.
0: No one will know. Let's hope we can get you a fridge magnet tonight. Let's see how we go.
1: Sure.
0: Which Australian animal is going to be the emblem of the 2032 Olympic Games?
1: Oh,
0: it's been unveiled this week. It's not the echidna. We've had that.
1: It's not the echidna. It wouldn't be a kangaroo because they've already done Matilda or whatever, haven't they?
0: Correct. They've used Matilda. It's a bird.
1: Ah, kookaburra?
0: Oh, is it the kookaburra? It's not the kookaburra. Sorry, James. Good guess, though. Now you have to get back to work.
1: Yeah, well, I've actually won because I got to talk to you, Renee, and I'm really happy.
0: You too,
1: I'm really happy that I finally got the gumption up to ring the show, and I really love it. It's a good little quiz.
0: Oh, good on you. Thank you, James. Please call us again.
1: I definitely will. You'll know it's me.
0: Thank you, James. 1-300-222-702 to Crow's Nest. Hello, Chris.
2: Hi, Renee. How are you?
0: What for you is the most annoying thing that people do in live shows?
2: Thinking about that was the last gig I saw was Hugh Cornwell in Sydney at the old basement, and just this guy jumping around in front of me with the camera, the phone, face trying to get footage. He was obviously excited and had a few. It was all right. It was all cool in the end, but it was annoying.
0: You wouldn't mind if it went on for a few seconds.
2: Yeah, but it was going on a bit too long and he was yelling out, Hugh. I tapped him on the shoulder. I was nice about it.
0: Mm.
2: And he nodded it to me and said, yeah, okay.

0: I think some people feel like if they don't video the entire performance, then they'll forget it or something.
1: Yeah, I know. I know. It's crazy. Crazy.
0: Because you can sort of buy the merchandise. You can just buy a video of it.
1: That's right. Well, I bought some merch off Hugh at the end and shook his hand. Yeah, that's right. So, meet the man himself.
0: Can you help solve this question? What is the Australian animal? It is a bird. It will be the emblem of the 2032 Brisbane Olympics and Paralympics.
1: Well, it's the cockatoo, isn't it?
0: Yes, it is the cockatoo. Nicely done. Now, this is from a film. What is the film, Chris?
2: Love is a many splendid thing. What? Love lifts us up where we belong. All you need is love.
3: Please don't start that again.
2: All what? You need is love.
3: A girl has got to eat.
2: All you need is love.
3: She'll end up on the street.
2: All you need is love.
4: Love is just a game.
0: What's the film?
1: Wow. It's not Marlon Brando singing that, is it?
0: Is it?
1: I don't know.
0: Is that your answer?
1: Is that who's singing that or the movie?
0: I'm looking for the movie.
1: The movie, right.
0: It's not Marlon Brando, if that helps.
1: All right, okay. Is that Cat on a Hot Tin Roof?
0: Ooh, is it Cat on a Hot Tin Roof? No, sorry, Chris.
1: All right, thanks, Renee.
0: Good on you. Have a good one. 1-300-222-702 to Anna in Falconbridge. Hello, Anna.
5: Hi, how are you?
0: I'm really well. Thank you for being here. Anna, people do some very annoying things at live performances, don't they?
5: Yes. Well, I went on a date with my husband and I still had a little baby. But he thought, well, we'll go to the opera house. And I said, well, she's still feeding, but I'll keep her quiet because I'll just feed her if need be. So we went to the opera house. And as they were tuning up their instruments, my baby started making a bit of noise. And she was matching pitch with the with the instruments. Oh, I'll put her on the breast and she won't make any noise. No, she still made the exact same noise while she was feeding, so I had to leave.
0: You had to leave?
5: Well, I just popped out. The ushers were very kind and kept telling me to go back in, but I was just turning so flushed that I thought, oh, this is just, I'll just listen from the outside. And it was actually quite nice because it was very, the opera house is very full. It was getting quite stuffy. So I sat in the hall with the beautiful view of the ocean, of the harbour. So it was.
0: But they were just warming up.
5: They were just warming up, but I knew that she was very engaged and that she was going to keep going. My husband actually called up the other day, last night. He very musical, and the children are very musical too. So I thought, oh, this isn't a sing along.
0: No, I remember being in a performance of Annie the musical, and my daughter was about 3 or 4 at the time, and I played her some of the songs. So I thought if I played her the songs, she'd know them and she'd enjoy them. And she thought that was a cue for her to start singing the songs as well. So she was singing "The Sun Will Come Out Tomorrow," and I don't think the people around her really appreciated that. So we had to leave as well.
5: Oh,
0: we didn't want to be that annoying family.
5: Now, in front of the show, advertising it.
0: Would you happen to know what this film is?
2: Love is a many splendid thing. What? Love lifts us up where we belong. All you need is love.
3: Please don't start that again.
2: All you need is love.
3: A girl has got to eat.
2: All you need is love.
3: She'll end up on the street.
2: All you need is love.
4: Love is just a game.
0: Anna, what's the film?
5: Well, Love is Just a Game. That's a Scottish, it's not that the fellow that does ballet, is it? It's a Scottish, it sounds like a Scottish voice. And it's not that one, it does sound like Paul McCartney, but it's got a Scottish voice. Did he sing that song, Paul McCartney?
0: Yes. Oh, no, it's not Paul McCartney.
5: Oh, it's not Paul McCartney.
0: No.

0: performers are doing their thing on stage. It's so annoying. I do elegantly prompt such people to quieten down. But they rarely do they, Thomas? Liz in Wollongong says on the text line 0467922702, the most annoying new trend in live theatre, large men with caps on their heads. The visor that obscures the view of those behind. Most evident in children's performances these days. Oh, interesting. And Jabrilla says being stuck next to a loud talker in a cinema. That can be a real pain. What about Len in Bowman Hills? Hello, Len.
1: Good evening. How are you?
0: Good evening. I'm very well. What's annoying for you in a live performance?
1: I had it recently. Actually, I took the grandkids to a movie, and I must admit it was only the other children, but they were looking at the or watching the movie and making all sorts of comments, and annoying the viewing for my grandkids. But yeah, they were enjoying it. Yes.
0: Right. Maybe they thought they were watching a movie in their own home.
1: Yeah, probably.
0: Yeah, it can be confusing.
1: You can't really tell them off, can you?
0: Well, you can politely say, "Oh, would you mind being a little quiet?" I don't know how
1: that's all right.
0: I don't know how that goes down. Now, do we know the film? Will I play it for you again?
1: Play it for me again. I've only just
2: love is a many splendid
0: it
2: thing.
0: It is Ewan McGregor.
2: Lift us up where we belong. All you need is love.
3: Please don't start that again.
2: All you need is love.
3: A girl has got to eat.
2: All you need is love.
3: She'll end up on the street.
2: All you need is love.
4: Love is just a game.
0: Ewan McGregor and Nicole Kidman. What's the film?
1: It's on the tip of my tongue, I think. Moulin Rouge,
0: we got there. Moving on. This is a multiple choice.
5: Multiple choice.
0: Would you believe that on this day, the Moulin Rouge opened in Paris, but what was the year? Was it 1889, 1899, or 1909?
1: Oh, I don't know. But I've been to the Moulin Rouge and it was the most boring show I've ever seen. It really was. And I was there with my wife and my daughter and we're stuck on this little tiny table, which, you know, as a venue, it wouldn't pass muster on the building codes in Australia because it was so hard to squeeze in and out. And we're watching it and it got so boring that the part where the showgirls go topless, my wife and daughter were talking about which one had the biggest boobs or not. It was so boring. It was terrible.
0: Did you stay for the whole night?
1: Oh, yeah, you had to, really. But you know, I could say I've been there, but I don't advise anybody to go and watch it. It's really boring.
0: The most entertaining
1: bit of the whole show was a ventriloquist, actually.
0: So what year do you reckon it first opened in Paris? It was on this day, the 6th of October. Was it 1889, 1899 or 1909?
1: Look, I'm going to go for the 1800s, 1899.
0: Sorry, it was not okay. Me. Good on you. Thanks for being here. 1-300-222-702 to Daniel in Maitland. Hello, Daniel.
6: Yeah, Danny.
7: Oh, hello.
0: Hello. How are we? Oh, I've interrupted your dinner.
7: I am. I'm just eating some fish.
0: Oh, okay. Well, take a sip of water.
7: I'm good now.
0: You're good now? The Moulin Rouge. Why don't we knock this one off? The Moulin Rouge opened in
5: Multiple
0: Paris on
5: choice.
0: This day was the year 1889 or 1909?
7: I'm pretty sure it's 1889.
0: 1889 is correct. Have you been there by any chance, Danny?
7: Well, we just came back from the Netherlands. We went to the Van Gogh Museum and Van Gogh was knocking about with Toulouse-Lautrec. He used to do the Moulin Rouge.
0: Your French accent's amazing.
7: Don't think so.
0: Yes.
7: And, I just remember that Van Gogh was knocking about around that time of 1890.
0: Hmm. Yeah, well done. Very good. Well, according to Len, it's the most boring place to visit, so don't worry about it.
7: Well, sometimes you just got to try something, haven't you?
0: Mm. In terms of live performances, though, maybe the

0: Moulin Rouge isn't up to, you know, all the spectacle. But do you get annoyed by anything at live performances that other people do?
1: I went and saw a play at my local amateur repertory theatre on Friday night, and the lady in front of me was commentating the play. Like, here she comes. Oh, she's a cranky one, that one. And just went on and on at the top of her voice.
0: Oh, no. That is super annoying.
1: It was.
0: She's obviously a super fan.
1: Something like
0: or
1: that.
0: Or the director.
1: She's special.
0: Maybe. Here's a song. I'm looking for you to identify the name of this song and the artist, Danny. I could

0: She's actually playing not in a few weeks, I think, this artist. Friday night. Thank you, Tash. She's performing Friday night live.
1: Oh. All right, Kelly, who is it? I'm just asking my wife. She knows everything.
2: I don't know. I know Olivia Dean's out here at the moment. Is it Olivia Dean?
0: It is. And the song might be?
2: Oh, now you want the song.
1: Oh.
0: Do you need to hear it again?
1: Yes, please.

0: No.
1: Nope.
2: Cherry on top.
3: Is it cherry on top? It is not. So you're not going to Olivia Dean?
2: No.
3: No.
2: We're not.
1: Beautiful voice.
3: Beautiful voice, yeah. Yeah. Yeah, a lot of people were wanting to get tickets to that one. This is quite funny. On the text line, Mick says, I absolutely agree with your other caller about the Moulin Rouge. It was the ventriloquist was great. The rest was terrible. Oh. We're not doing very good promotion here for the Moulin Rouge, are we?
2: No, there's a lot of Australians dance over there now.
3: Yes, there are a lot of Australians. Yeah, interesting. Hey, thanks, Danny.
1: You're welcome.
3: Yeah. Bye. See ya. 1-300-222-702 to Wayne in Foster. Hello, Wayne.
4: Hi, Renee.
3: How are you tonight, Wayne?
4: Pretty good.
3: Mm. Would you agree that the Moulin Rouge is rubbish?
4: I've never seen it, so I'd say yes.
3: Okay. When it comes to live performance, what is it that's the most annoying thing you've seen other people do?
4: People standing up in front of you when they're supposed to stay seated.
3: Mm.
4: I told Tash, I seen the Pretenders in the early 80s, and I'm 6 foot six, and this guy stood in front of us and he wouldn't sit down, and I give him one last chance, I picked him up and threw him in the aisles. And security came along and kicked him out, and I stayed there.
3: Oh. Tough guy.
4: Well, because I was behind him, I probably looked about over 7 foot tall.
3: It is annoying, isn't it? I mean, you've got a seat for a reason. If you want to do standing, you have to go to the standing area.
4: You could go down the bottom, if you wanted to buy tickets to stand, but, everyone was told to stay in their seat, so we did.
3: Mm, yeah. What's the song? It's an Olivia Dean song. Would you happen to know it, Wayne?
4: The only one I know is Man and I.
3: So is that your answer?
4: Yeah.
3: Mm, it's not that one. Sorry, Wayne. Thank you, though.
4: Thank you.
3: Good on you. 1-300-222-702. Yeah, Olivia Dean is currently performing in Melbourne. She's coming to Sydney and performing on Friday night. There you go. Tim in Randwick joins us. Hello, Tim.
5: Oh, hello, Renee.
3: Would you happen to know the Olivia Dean song? I'll play it for you again.
6: I could be

0: No idea?
1: No, sorry, I have no idea whatsoever. She does sound very good, though.
0: She is good. I mean, she's kind of one of the top artists at the moment. Rosanna on the text line says, I went to the Moulin Rouge. I was 12 years of age. The venue was so crowded, but the show was absolutely wonderful. What about you, Tim? Ever been to the Moulin Rouge?
1: I've been outside it. I can't remember if we went in. So there you go.
0: It must have been
1: probably
0: memorable.
1: In Paris for other reasons.
0: Yeah, of course. Tim, when it comes to live shows, live performance, what's the most annoying thing you've seen?
1: Well, I go to the opera a lot and the symphony, and all I will say is when the music starts, stop talking. And I don't care how well someone knows My Fair Lady, I've paid a lot of money to hear the professionals sing it. I don't need anyone near me humming along, either in tune or out of tune.
0: Do people do that?
1: Oh, they do. They did. And I don't know, maybe they were 5 years old and hadn't heard all the jokes before because they were giggling constantly. And I thought, these jokes were old when Moses was a child. So, you know, have you not heard them before? But anyway, the performance was wonderful. The crowd was appalling.
0: Oh, that is funny. Maybe they don't realise that they're humming along.
1: I suspect that's the case. And it's worse for musicals than operas.
0: Yeah. Thank you, Tim.
1: So, anyway, thanks, Renee.
0: Thank
1: Bye.
0: You. 1-300-222-702. Kelly on the text line says, the Moulin Rouge is not as titillating as you might expect. Gee, no, nobody likes it much. Nobody likes it much here in New South Wales and the ACT tonight. Betty is with us in Dapto. Hello, Betty.
2: Hello, Renee.
0: How are you?
2: I'm fine, thank you.
0: Someone was just saying how much they enjoyed you ringing into this quiz.
2: Beg your pardon?
0: Somebody earlier tonight said how much they enjoyed listening to you when you ring into the quiz.
2: Well, I don't know why, because I think I'm pretty boring.
0: Well, no, not boring. They said they liked hearing you and your son, Adrian.
2: Oh, yeah.
3: Oh, I like that.
0: I thought you might, Adrian. When it comes to live performance, Betty and Adrian, have you ever been in a live show and you thought, oh, why are these people doing these annoying things?
2: Yes, I have, and Cats was one of it. I got railroaded into going to Cats. That is the most boring show I've ever been to. Mm-hmm. And people were talking all around it. Did you ever go to see Cats?
0: I have seen Cats.
2: Did you like it?
0: Well, you know, I'm of the opinion that I'm kind of grateful to be sitting in a seat being entertained.
2: Well, the worst part of it was that a group of people that I used to go to bush dances with, they went down to Gerringong because there was a festival on down there, and they went to the bush dance, and I was stuck up in Sydney falling asleep at Cats.
0: You prefer to be at the bush dance?
2: Oh, gosh, yes.
0: Can you not say to the people who are talking, can you be quiet, I'm trying to enjoy the show?
2: Of course I would.
0: Mm.
2: Yeah, I'd tell them pretty quick.
0: Yeah, but if they're boring actors on stage, there's not much you can do, is there?
2: No, one of the worst things, apart from talking, is rattling lolly paste, you know, bags of lollies and chips and
0: that
2: thing as well.
0: Munching and crackling.
2: I went to see a concert for Mike McClellan. Are you familiar with Mike McClellan?
0: I am, yeah.
2: Yeah, well, he had a concert in Wollongong and Wendy and I went, and honestly, there was that much noise around us that we moved down to the seat on right way down the front because it was terrible. They were talking and rattling stuff. Oh, it was dreadful.
0: Mm. Now, Betty, would you or Adrian happen to know this Olivia Dean song? I could

0: You've no idea, have you, Adoc? Oh, I've got no idea.
1: None whatsoever.
2: None whatsoever.
0: Doesn't sound familiar to me at all.
2: Sorry, Betty. It is a relatively new song, so it was a long shot, but worth asking.
1: Very long.
0: That's
2: very long. Thank you, Betty. Thank you, Adrian. We will talk again, I do hope. Stu says, listening to all these complaints, sounds like a whole bunch of Darrens and Karens. Maybe we are, Stu, but sometimes it's fun. Sometimes if you just laugh at annoyances, they seem to dissipate in a funny kind of way. To Jacinta on the Central Coast. Hello, Jacinta.
3: Hello, how are you?
2: I'm very well. Well, do you know the Olivia Dean song?
3: Of course. So Easy?
2: So Easy? Yes, it is.
3: Yeah.

0: call the Uju Centre.
1: I'm 13.
0: I love how you said, I said to you, would you happen to know this Olivia Dean song? And you said, of course.
1: Yeah, Olivia Dean's great.
0: Are you going to the concert by any chance?
1: Oh, no, I missed out on getting tickets. My mum was going to look at them and she forgot.
0: I know. I tried to look at tickets too and I forgot, and then I tried and it was too late, and then they were too expensive, and, oh, there's so many obstacles, isn't there, to going. Anyhow, would you happen to know which social media platform was launched on this day in 2010? 2010. That's 16 years ago.
1: Oh, my gosh.
0: Which social media platform?
1: Instagram?
0: Yeah, it is Instagram.
1: Oh, whoa, okay.
0: Not that you'd be on it, would you?
1: Well, I had no clue. I took a guess.
0: Yeah, good on you, Jacinta. At 13, I'm guessing you wouldn't be on it.
1: Oh, no, I'm not.
0: All the Nobel Prizes are being announced this week. The Nobel Prize for Medicine was announced last night. What are the four other categories in the Nobel Prize Awards? So we've had medicine.
1: Science.
0: Kind of, almost. Do you want to have another go?
1: Literature? I'm not very sure. Yeah.
0: Literature is one. Yep.
1: Oh, okay.
0: And when you say science, they are actually two separate science awards.
1: The science, I'm not quite sure. Earth? Or like Earth?
0: Earth?
1: Yeah.
0: No, I can't really accept Earth. But you are very close. You're on the right track. Science is such a big, expansive topic. They break down the Nobel Prizes into very specific categories. So both of these two categories are actually sciences. So you've helped somebody else out, Jacinta. Hey, before I let you go, when it comes to live shows, what's the most annoying thing people do?
1: Well, I perform myself, and I was doing a show. And I said a line, and after a little kid said 6-7, and the whole crowd started to, like, explode and say it, and then I had to wait a while to say my line.
0: Are people still saying 6-7?
1: Well, I hope not.
0: No. No, so that just put you off your line.
1: Yeah, and I started to crack up.
0: You were laughing at them?
1: Yes, because I couldn't keep it together.
0: Fair enough. Well, well done for getting through the show.
1: Thank you.
0: Yeah, thank you, Jacinta. Thanks for being here. 1-300-222-702 to Sean, who's driving to Wollongong, I think. Hello, Sean.
2: Hey, Renee.
0: Hi. How are you? I'm very well. So the Nobel Prize for Medicine was announced last night. What are the four other categories?
2: Peace.
0: Peace, yep. So we've got literature and peace, two others that are both sciences.
2: Is there like an environment now, environmental? Sustainability, environment. Yeah, I just say environment.
0: Environment, sustainability, they are not. Not yet, maybe they should be. There is one for medicine, there's one for literature, there's one for peace, and there's two more. Sean, before I say goodnight, when it comes to live performance, what's the most annoying thing you see other people doing?
2: Oh, yeah, look, this is a good topic because I'm like, yeah, it gets me all the time. I'm one of those people that doesn't need to take a phone and I'm always on time when I go into these shows. So you sit there and the curtain comes up and it's, and then it's the latecomers. The latecomers who come in and they have to, like, everyone has to, like, stand up or move or sit down to let them through. And it's like, you've missed the opening scene or the opening song. It's like, yeah, just turn up on time. It's on your ticket, right? What time? It's not up. Really? You know what I mean? It's like,
0: See, Sean, you're a person who's always on time.
2: Well, for stuff like that, it's like,
0: But see, some people, they find it very difficult to time their arrival. They don't leave in time from home. They get stuck in traffic. They have to wait for somebody. Someone needs to go to the bathroom.
2: I get it. I just, it's

0: social etiquette, it's out the window, right?
1: It's out the window. Fair enough.
0: I just want to apologise to all the poor moths that I'm killing on the way home from Goulburn.
1: There are a lot of moths.
0: We're trained to pieces, and I apologise to the bigger moth universe for what's happening.
1: They are in plague proportion, aren't they? But it's a good thing because they were once endangered and now they're in plague proportion, and hopefully in a few weeks they will be hibernating in the snowy mountains.
0: Yeah. Thanks, Renee.
1: Good on you, Sean. 1-300-222-702. So we've got medicine, we've got literature, we've got peace. What are the two other Nobel Prizes that will be announced this week? Anybody know? 1-300-222-702 to Olivia in Sydney. Hello, Olivia.
2: Hi.
1: Hi. Any clues for the Nobel Prizes? We've got medicine, literature and peace. What are the other ones?
2: Chemistry?
1: Yes, chemistry.
3: Biology.
1: Ooh, it's not biology. Would you like to take one more go?
2: Yeah.
1: It's another science.
2: Physics.
1: Yes, it is physics. And there is one more, economics, but we'll move on. Well done. Very good. Here is a news question. Which tennis player has been disqualified from the China Open after hitting a rebounding ball into the crowd that hit a spectator in the eye? Who's that tennis player?
2: Djokovic?
1: Is it Djokovic? It's not Djokovic. Sorry, Olivia. Before I say goodnight, live performances. What do people do in live shows that you think, that's not right?
2: I don't know.
1: No? Too many selfies?
3: People do care. Maybe
2: too many big hairdos.
1: Too many big hairdos obscuring your line of sight.
2: Yeah.
1: Fair enough. Thank you, Olivia. On the text line, Mark in Newcastle says, I've been to the Moulin Rouge, and yes, the tables are small, it's very crowded, but the lady performing with the boa constrictor in a big tank of water, thoroughly entertaining. Thank you, Mark. To Samantha in Newcastle. Hello, Samantha.
4: Hello, how are you doing?
1: Who is the tennis player in news today who has been disqualified from the China Open after hitting a rebounding ball into the crowd that struck a spectator in the eye?
4: I think it's Medvedev.
1: It is Medvedev. Oh, have I said that right?
4: Medvedev.
1: Well done. Daniel Medvedev. Nicely done. Here is a song. I'm looking for the name of this one and the artist.

0: Samantha.
1: Oh my God. So it's Turn the Pressure Down, I think is the name of the song.
0: Yeah, that'll do.
1: And oh my God, I can see the voice, it's his name, geez, menopause, man, it wrecks your memory. The voice, Sadie, come on. John Farnham.
0: Yes, you've got it.

0: All our love and thoughts to John Farnham. I know he's really struggling right now with his health battles. So
1: I'm much better with song lyrics and names, but I can never remember the artist's names.
0: Well, he will be delighted that you remembered him tonight.
1: How could I forget John Farnham? Anyway, yes.
0: Samantha, which former Prime Minister of Australia was also the founding justice of the High Court of Australia in 1903?
1: Yeah, I got nothing. No, I have no idea.
0: That's all right. Samantha, before I let you know, live music, before I let you go, live music or live performance, what's the most annoying thing you've seen people do?
1: Well, I was at a concert on Friday night, and drunk dancers that take everyone out in their path is my answer, and they can, that almost has to rebound off people to stand up.
0: Oh, that is really inebriated, isn't it?
1: Yes, yes, it is, yes. Mm.
0: Often security takes those people away.
1: Yes, and I'm not sure which is more annoying, the actual drunk dancer or all their friends that don't sort of help the person move to a quieter area or, you know. It's like the friends are all standing around. It's like, can't you guys do something about this dude?
0: Yeah. What was the concert?
1: Well, it was the Hindley Street Country Club, and it's actually in Tassie, because I'm from Newcastle but in Tassie at the moment. And the first night of their concert, of their tour, Australian tour, was in a little town called Forth in Tassie, little pub, but it's a big venue. Like, it's amazing. If you can ever get there, it's incredible to see a band.
0: Good to hear. Thank you, Samantha. Hey, we're coming to Newcastle tomorrow night.
1: Oh, yay.
0: Yeah.
1: Whereabouts?
0: Well, we're going to broadcast from ABC radio station in Newcastle. Oh,
1: in Newcastle, right in town there. Well, sort of not quite in town, but yeah. Oh, it's a great spot. We've been into the studios there.
0: It's a lovely little studio, isn't it?
1: It is. Yeah, it is.
0: So Tash and I are going to hit the road tomorrow morning. And if you can call in tomorrow night.
1: Well, I most certainly will.
0: It'll maybe the cost of the phone call will be cheaper. It used to be, remember?
1: It did used to be.
0: Yeah.
1: Those were the days, weren't they?
0: Yeah, well,
1: remember
0: were
1: it was
0: they?
1: Called telecom?
0: Yes.
1: And you used to have to wait online for hours to get answered?
0: Yeah, yeah.
1: And then they wouldn't help you? Yeah, anyway, sorry.
0: Yeah, there's a lot of memories when it comes to telephones, isn't it? I mean, even the payphone. Remember we used to line up to use a payphone to call your mum or dad if you needed to get picked up from the city centre or something? And you had to wait for 10 minutes?
1: Yeah, we used to have a payphone outside of our house when we lived in Cronulla, outside of the unit block. And on Friday night, you'd get all the people calling, talking about drunks. You'd get all the people calling, you know, their girlfriends and saying, love you. And then you'd have all the ones that wanted to argue and fight and stuff. It was most interesting listening.
0: Thank you, Samantha. Have a good night.
1: Bye-bye.
0: 1300 222 702 to Matt in Kirrawee. Hi, Matt.
2: Hi, Renee. How are you?
0: I'm really well. Which former Prime Minister of Australia was also the founding justice of the High Court of Australia in 1903?
2: Yeah. Great. Wish I got one of the other questions. I can only imagine Sir Edmund Barton.
0: You are imagining correct. It was Sir Edmund Barton, our first Prime Minister of the country, and in 1903 became the founding justice of the High Court of Australia. Well done.
2: Sure.
0: Here is a news question. Which player has withdrawn from the Matildas squad ahead of the international friendlies coming up? There's two of them. Who's the player that's withdrawn from the Matildas squad?
2: Oh, I did hear this. I believe it's Mary Fowler.
0: Mary Fowler. Yes, it is. Any guesses why?
2: Conspiracy theory will say she's going to support Nathan Cleary.
0: Yeah.
2: Well, he's in a bit of trouble.
0: We'd be happy about that, wouldn't we?
2: For sure. Lovely.
0: Yeah. Yeah, I think that's pretty nice. Actress Brie Larson plays which character in the Marvel Cinematic Universe? What character does she play? Brie Larson.
2: Yes. She came in at the end. Oh, my goodness, what is her name? Oh my goodness. She's the big, all powerful.
0: Come on, Matt. You've got this.
2: Oh my goodness. I can picture her and I cannot remember her character. Oh.
0: Top dog. Top dog character.
2: She is. She's the most powerful.
0: Yeah, the most powerful. The most powerful in the Marvel Cinematic Universe.
2: So she must be Captain Marvel.
0: Captain Marvel, you got it.
2: Yes.
0: I knew you had it.
2: Oh, took me a while.
0: Hoppers, coconut sambal and mango chutney would be all from what cuisine? Hoppers, coconut sambal and mango chutney. What cuisine features all of them?
2: They sound like little condiments in Indian. Pretty sure that's what it's going to be, Indian cuisine.
0: Indian cuisine? It is not. Sorry, Matt. Not Indian.
2: Sorry.
0: Close, though.
2: There you go.
0: You're very close, but it's not actually Indian. Before I let you go, live shows, live performance, what's the most annoying thing people do?
2: Controversial. I went to probably the last one was a kids' concert, and it was the people yelling out to the kids on the stage saying, you know, go, whoever their names are, go, go, go, go. It's like, oh, my God, can you please just watch it?
0: Yeah.
2: But then by the end, once I got through about 10 years of it, I decided to join them and just yell out as well.
0: Stuart,
2: in support of my own daughter.
0: Yeah, I'm thinking that. Stuart in Croydon Park says the most annoying thing is when someone live streams the entire show, even though it's a paid show, and when they live stream it, they then tag people that are not in the audience. They don't even ask whether the artists are okay with it being live streamed. They just think that they're allowed to do it. I mean, that would happen probably at shows where your children are performing too. They'll live stream it to all their relatives and cousins and parents and grandparents. That kind of thing?
2: No doubt. No doubt. There's some hashtags going on. Yep.
0: Good on you, Matt. Thank you. 1-300-222-702 to Celeste. Ooh, there's the gong. Celeste from Shell Harbour. Hello, Celeste.
3: Hi.
0: Hi. The gong's gone off. So if you can get this question right, the quiz is yours. Are you ready?
3: Yep.
0: Hoppers, coconut sambal and mango chutney would be all from what cuisine? Not Indian.
3: Thai?
0: Ooh, is it Thai? It is not. Not Thai. Sorry, Celeste. Live shows. What's the most annoying thing people do?
3: Sometimes when I'm at, like, dance competitions or something, whenever I'm trying to get change, there's always girls doing TikTok dances.
0: Really?
3: They're, like, doing them backstage while they're waiting to go on. And they're videoing themselves.
0: Yeah.
3: So I have to, like, move out of the way so I don't get caught, like, naked while I'm trying to get dressed.
0: Oh, well, that is annoying.
3: Yeah.
0: You tell them that we said so. Good on you, Celeste. 1-300-222-702 to John in the Blue Mountains. Hello, John.
4: Oh.
0: Hi. The gong's gone off, so how are we going to go getting this question? Hoppers. I think I know
4: because we used to have a family that cooked for us from this nationality. I'm pretty confident.
0: Are you?
4: I think it's Sri Lankan.
0: You think right. It is Sri Lankan, which means you're the winner.
4: Oh.
0: Well done, John.
4: You know, I was just on last night, you know?
0: Yes, I know.
4: Second time lucky.
0: Mm. John, that is fantastic. So hoppers, coconut sambal, mango chutney are all Sri Lankan food. You used to have someone cooking for you.
4: Well, I remember we used to be friends with this Sri Lankan family, and sometimes they would they were very generous, and they would sometimes give us, curries and so on. I remember the mango chutney in particular as a side dish.
0: Mm, yeah, fantastic. When it comes to live shows, what's the most annoying thing you reckon, John?
4: Well, I went to one once at the Opera House, and there was this woman next to me, and while the orchestra was tuning up, the baby kept trying to sing along.
0: The baby was singing along. Yeah.
4: Then it turned out it was my wife.
0: And she sounded like a baby.
4: No. Who had the baby on her lap?
0: Oh, I see.
4: And she called up earlier. That was her
0: story. Oh, I see. Right. Yeah. Mel says it's hecklers. Hecklers are the worst at live shows. Yeah. So we've had you and your wife on tonight.
4: Well, I did what I said I'd do. I spread the word.
0: John, you're a man of my heart. Thank you so much. Yep. And thank you for calling in a second time. And you win the fridge magnet tonight. So there you go.

0: What an honor.
1: Yeah, luck is on your side. What would you like to hear? Pressure Down by John Farnham or So Easy to Fall in Love by Olivia Dean?
0: Oh, I think Johnny Farnham.
1: Johnny Farnham, coming for you, John, given it's your namesake. The fridge magnet's coming your way, John. Keep listening. I'm Renee Crosh. This is Evenings. News is next.

0: ABC News, hello, I'm Satya Weinstein. OpenAI has admitted its actions were not good enough after one of its agents breached an Australian government website in June, saying it added more precautions to its training environments. It took weeks before Australia was notified via an email to a generic inbox. The company's chief strategy officer, Jason Kwon, has faced a parliamentary hearing into AI in Sydney and was asked if CEO Sam Altman was aware of the breach when he met with Deputy Prime Minister on September 1st.
1: He was not aware at the time that he met.
2: Why is that? It seems like a fairly important thing for the CEO to be aware of.
1: Yeah. So I agree that the process by which people became aware of this incident inside our company could have been much better.
0: Australia's peak body for international education says a drop in student intake under the coalition's proposed migration policy would have dire financial consequences. The opposition wants to eliminate temporary graduate visas, which allow most international students to live and work in Australia for up to 3 years after they graduate. The CEO of the International Education Association of Australia, Phil Honeywood, says universities would be under incredible financial strain.
3: What everybody needs to recognise is that the new buildings on campus, the research output and many of the courses that enrol our domestic students are paid for off the back of international students paying on average 3 times more in tuition fees than what the same course would cost a domestic student.
0: Two soldiers remain in hospital following a fatal vehicle rollover at a military training base in the Northern Territory yesterday. The Australian Defence Forces identified the 28-year-old soldier who died in the crash as Corporal Brendan Hannam. The ADF says the incident will be investigated by military police and the Land Accident Investigation Board. Chief of Army, Lieutenant General Susan Coyle, says 5 others in the vehicle were flown to hospital in Darwin.
4: 2 remain in hospital in a stable condition in Darwin, and the other 3 are currently in Robertson Barracks in our hospital ward being monitored.
0: A climate delegation of more than a dozen leaders, including Prime Minister Anthony Albanese, has visited the tiny Pacific island nation of Tuvalu as part of a pre-COP summit. The world's second lowest-lying country is particularly vulnerable to coral bleaching and rising sea levels. Fiji's Environment Minister Linda Tabuya says there are many dangers the Pacific Islands face.
5: The threat of climate change is not a distant threat. It is what we are living right now. It means a loss of identity. There's a sense of loss there for our people. Of course, if they move from coastal areas up into the hills, there's a loss of the access to their livelihoods.
0: Unrest in the remote top-end community of Wataya is continuing, with NT police reporting multiple disturbances involving large amounts of armed people. Officers say 2 people have been wounded after being struck by what they believe were a crossbow. Over the past few weeks, more police have been stationed in the region, with community elders condemning the violence. Victoria police say detectives are undertaking a search in the state's west as part of ongoing investigations into the alleged murder of 13-year-old Layla Jeffrey. Earlier this year, a 16-year-old boy was charged with the murder of Ms. Jeffrey, whose body was found in bushland in July after she was reported missing from the town of Donald. Police say they can't comment further on the investigation as it remains before the courts. South Australia's Police Commissioner Grant Stevens says he's never been dishonest when asked about rumours that he would be the state's next governor. It was announced today that Mr. Stevens will become SA's 37th governor, replacing Francis Adamson. Mr. Stevens has acknowledged that his appointment has been a percolating rumour for some time. He'll be sworn in on December 9th. Mr. Stevens says SA Premier Peter Malinauskas asked him to take on the role last month.
6: I have been asked numerous times about being the next governor, and I've never been dishonest in my response. And my commentary has always been, not knowing exactly when I would step away from policing, that I do have approximately 2 years left on my contract, and I'm focused on the role of Commissioner of Police, which was a truthful statement at the time.
0: In basketball, Adelaide 36ers player Nick Rakosevich has been handed a 1-game suspension for making contact with a player's face, but will still play in tomorrow night's game with an early guilty plea and a fine. The game review panel graded the third quarter contact with an opposition player's face as intentional, low impact and high contact. That attracts a 1-game suspension, but the club's accepted the early guilty plea and will instead pay a $1,500 fine. Meanwhile, the undermanned side has signed a new injury replacement player, Corey Webster, ABC News.

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2: Welcome back, and thank you for choosing the ABC and being here tonight. Coming up, Gabrielle Gatté will join us. We've been kind of traipsing around the world trying to understand how to incorporate some other flavours, some other influences into our own home cooking. This segment we're calling Home Cooking Around the World. So if you want to learn a few tips from the French cooking master, stay with me.

Maybe we can ask Gabrielle how to make the perfect French crepe. I think it'd be too audacious to ask him to teach us how to make a croissant. We might leave that to the pastry chefs. But Gabrielle Gatté will join us in about 25 minutes or so. And Remo Dufresne will also be here on the joys, or otherwise, of karaoke. Is karaoke about singing? Or do you think karaoke is about just kind of being bad at something together? But right now, it's time for...

0: time to talk about the body because, well, everybody's got one, but not everybody's body works the same, does it? Teresa Larkin is an Associate Professor of Biomedicine from the University of Wollongong, and she joins us once again on Evenings. Hello, Teresa.
1: Hello, Renee. How are you?
0: Tonight we're talking about hydration, more specifically hyperhydration, which is kind of, it's become a thing, hasn't it? Where people forget the old adage of you need to have sort of, you know, 6 to 8 cups of water a day. They've moved to like 6 or 8 litres of water. I see people in gymnasiums or even like jogging around the streets with these huge stainless steel fandangled kind of drinking bottles, and they're literally chugging it, chugging the water all day.

0: to kind of get them through their exercise regime. Is that a good thing?
1: Oh, some of those bottles are so massive, aren't they? I feel like they'd be weighing you down. That's the workout, carrying that bottle.
0: I feel like you'd be on the toilet the whole time.
1: Yeah, that's right. So, yeah, this hyperhydration, it can definitely be taken to the extreme. And that's because, as you said, we generally are good. Our bodies are really good at understanding how much fluid we need. And thirst is a genuine signal, you know, that's coming from our brain to tell us that we need to seek water. But with hyperhydration, you know, there are some cases that call for this, but say someone's going to be doing, you know, a long distance run or something like that, especially when it's hot and you're going to be sweating a lot. But when training sense, they will actually be making sure that they're ingesting water with a good balance of salts and even some glucose and things like that in it. Because if we're just drinking water, which is what a lot of people are in those massive drink bottles, we can actually cause a problem in terms of diluting our blood volume and making us have a really low level of sodium. And that can be problematic because sodium is really balanced in our body in terms of, you know, blood pressure and our nerve functions and our muscles and our brain functions. So drinking just pure water and liters of it, if we don't need to, is not actually necessarily a healthy thing.
0: You might have some questions of your own for Teresa Larkin. 1-300-222-702 is the number, or the text line 0467-922-702. We're talking about hydration, about dehydration and hyperhydration tonight. How much water should you be drinking? Why is it that some people don't even like the taste of water? Some people don't seem to drink much water at all because they say they don't like it. They prefer to have coffee or tea or cordial or some other drink. What do you think about that, Teresa? If you're having, like, say, 3 or 4 cups of tea a day, black tea, is that the equivalent to having water?
1: Look, it's not bad. Like, it still is fluid. It's so funny because I absolutely love water. Like, I do drink a lot, but not in a crazy way. And I can't fathom people not liking it. So still having fluids, you know, in terms of tea and coffee and even things like, you know, diluted fruit juice drinks and things like that. It's not super bad. You know, there's still water in that. But definitely those things can be diuretics, which means that they increase the excretion of water. So they increase water that leaves through the kidneys and from our bladder in urine. So, yes, it's a problem in terms of that caffeine and alcohol, they can cause an increased water loss. And even, you know, drinks that have quite a bit of sugar in them, so soft drinks and cordial, they can actually cause water to come out from our intestine as they pass through, because they've got all these solutes in them, we call them, so the salts and the sugar, that can actually draw water towards them so that more water leaves. So it's kind of a balance. You know, if you are only drinking those drinks and not balancing it with some water, you're probably often on the verge of not being fully hydrated. But it's not the worst thing in that there is still fluid in all of those drinks.
0: 1-300-222-702 or the text line 0467-922-702. Your questions for Associate Professor Teresa Larkin tonight on hydration. Jane says, I've worked in health for 35 years, with the well, with the sick and with the dying. In my opinion, most people need a litre of water maximum per day. Most people are not running around all day every day, and the average person just needs to drink when they are thirsty. If you drink when you're not thirsty, it's mindless and unnecessary. Is Jane right?
1: Yeah, it's interesting in that I think for food as well, we've kind of come to have lost those senses and our reflexes and the signs that we get from our body. You know, we've got water all around us, we've got food all around us, but yes, we have developed to have those senses and have those signals. And they literally, those signals do travel to the brain to tell us, you know, whether we've got too high levels of the salts, which means we need some more water, or too low levels, which means we need less water. So absolutely what Jane has said, we don't need more than a couple of litres maybe, but that's in total, which is then comes back to Jane saying up to the 1 litre, because we do also get water through eating fruit, and a lot of the food that we eat contains water in it. So that total amount of water, the

0: volume does include what we eat as well. So a lot of foods, especially fruit and vegetables, you know, have that high water content. So we're still consuming water in that way.
1: Mm. Can you drink too much water? Someone here is saying our body is 60 or 70% water. If you're drinking litres and litres of water, you can drown in water. Is that right?
0: Yeah, that's right. It's like that. It's the water everywhere, isn't it? Yeah, absolutely. So because if we have too much water and that can dilute the sodium, so that means there's low sodium outside of the cells, that can cause water to move into the cells. And so that means that then we can get problems, you know, so that we can have nausea and vomiting, that we can get a headache because actually those cells are swelling. So the brain cells can swell. And then because the high amount of water, the problem that it causes is the sodium balance. So when that dilutes the sodium, that means that we don't have the right balance of sodium for the way our muscles work and for the way our nerves work. It can also even cause fatigue because we need sodium in the right concentration to be stimulating the nerves properly in the brain. So, yeah, absolutely. If someone drinks too much water, they are kind of, you know, moving too much water then into their cells, and that can cause all of those things. So, yeah, nausea, the headache, fatigue, muscle weaknesses. So it's interesting because it's like everything in the world, isn't it? Water, we need it to survive, absolutely, but anything in excess or not in enough can definitely be detrimental to the body.
1: Mm. So this idea of being a super hydrator is really a bit silly.
0: Yeah, that's right. Unless you are doing it in a training way, like I said, where you're, you know, balancing that with the salt intake as well. Because when we do exercise, especially in the heat, we do lose a lot of water. So I guess in terms of a balance, you know, we are losing water all the time. We breathe out water vapor and we have a minimum perspiration of around half a litre a day. But if someone was doing a really high level athletic performance, some people can sweat at 2 to 3 litres an hour, you know, especially if it's in the heat. And so that's a lot of sweating. And sweat is mostly water, but it also has salts in it. But the problem is if you're sweating a lot, then the body can't reabsorb that excess salt that leaves. And so that means that we do then lose salt as well. So someone, if they are going to be doing a lot of exercise, you know, we need extra fluid for that because we need extra blood flow to the muscles. We need extra blood flow to the skin to cool us down. We need extra blood flow for the sweating, and all of that means extra water. But if you're sweating a lot, then the best thing is not to be drinking just pure water, but water with that nice amount of salts in it as well.
1: Mm. Patrick joins us from Avalon, 1300 222 702. Hello, Patrick.
2: Hi, how are you going?
1: Yeah, great. What's your question for Teresa Larkin?
2: My question was, I've heard often, I mean, my mum in particular has told me not to drink water while I'm eating. She says it's not good for your digestive system. But when I'm eating, it's like every bite. I'll go through 3 glasses of water with a meal. Is that bad? Are you supposed to break up the eating and the drinking of water separately, or how's that? What's that sort of?
1: Yeah, that's such a good question, because my grandmother used to say that to me. She'd say, don't drink whilst you're eating, drink after.
0: Yes, that is such an interesting question. And I literally only read about this a few weeks or months ago. So, yes, because when we eat, you know, we need all of the secretions. So we need water. We need the secretions from saliva. We need the secretions from the stomach and the pancreas and the small intestine. But it is true that if we drink a lot of water at that same time, we actually dilute some of the active ingredients of those secretions. Wow. So the reason that we have those secretions are to break down the food and to do digestion. So there's lots of enzymes, there's different, chemicals in it. And especially our bile, the bile that comes from the gallbladder, that's really important for fat digestion and absorption. So it actually is true that if we have too much water while we're eating, we can actually dilute those really necessary chemicals to ensure that we absorb our food and break it down and digest it properly. So, yes, Patrick, and then as well your relative to Renee, it is true that we are best off, you know, eating ultimately, you know, the ideal situation, and then having a little gap and then having our water separate.
1: Patrick, okay. Mum's right.
0: Yeah.
2: I know. Unfortunately, that seems to be the case every time. But, yes, thank you very much for that.

0: So many of those old wives' tales always end up being true. They're always based on science, aren't they?
1: Yeah, well, often. Kerry joins us from Hornsby. Hello, Kerry.
2: Oh, hi. How are you going?
1: Yeah, well.
2: That's good. I don't have a question, but I probably just a comment. I've never experienced thirst, and I really hate drinking anything at all. Water, I don't drink tea or coffee or alcohol anyway, and it's such a chore. But it means that a lot of the time I get headaches because I don't have enough fluid in me. But I really, really hate drinking.
1: You don't like the sensation?
2: Probably. I don't know. I've just never liked it. It is like a chore.
1: And so what about eating? Are you okay with eating?
2: I don't eat very much. And it's funny because people always say, oh, my gosh, you've got the most beautiful skin. You must drink a lot. And I'm saying, no, I'm like a cactus. I don't drink. I don't know what's going on. But I've never had any problems because of it except for the headache. But I worry about it because I know like today, I haven't had anything to drink at all. And that's sort of normal. And I really have to force it. And a couple of times in the past when I've had to have something like an ultrasound and they say you need to drink 2 litres, I go, oh, my gosh, that's like a whole year's worth of drinking for me. I'll try.
1: That is so interesting, Kerry. And you've always been like that since you were a child.
2: Always. Always. Never. I've never been thirsty. I don't even know what it's like. And I can't even drink for pleasure. So if someone said, I've made you a really nice smoothie, I go, no, I don't want to drink it. Yeah.
1: Fascinating. I have never heard that, Teresa. Have you?
0: No, I mean, I always think with, you know, humans, anything is possible. And I guess then, you know, we've all got different tolerances and different levels of, you know, humidity and moisture in our bodies. But it's interesting even then, Kerry, not really loving the eating or the drinking at all. And I guess I should clarify with what Patrick had said as well. Like, even though we shouldn't, you know, necessarily drink heaps when we're eating, we should still drink some things when we eat, you know, little sips of water, because that's what I was wondering about with Kerry, because we still need to hydrate so that our water, our food can get absorbed and it can move through our intestines. So, yeah, because I was wondering, that's something that often people notice if they don't drink enough. That can actually contribute to constipation, because you do need water to be softening everything that you eat, you know, especially for, you know, a lot of people who may not have as good saliva production, then some water while they're eating does help. But, yeah, that's interesting that Kerry just doesn't even have that sense of thirst, and everything must be in balance for her in her own individual way. Look, we've all got our differences.
1: Kerry, that's fascinating. So otherwise you're very healthy, your GP's never said anything that you need to...
2: I'll tell you who does comment, my dentist, because there's almost tumbleweed in my mouth. My mouth is so dry, and if you have a dry mouth, cavities or dental decay is fast-tracked. It's fast-tracked like crazy, but I just don't have, so I don't have enough moisture in my body. I tell you how bad it is. I remember one time I did have to have an ultrasound when I was pregnant, and they said, drink the 2 litres of water. I actually did it. It was like torture. And when I went for the ultrasound, this is how dehydrated I must have been. They said, oh, you haven't drunk the liquid. I said, yes, I have. I had the 2 litres, I think, and my body had just absorbed it. It was gone. There was nothing in my bladder after all that effort.
1: Kerry, I'm worried for you. Do you go to the bathroom often during the day?
2: No.
1: No.
2: I could probably do a trip from here to Perth and maybe stop twice.
1: Well,
2: I'm
1: Kerry,
2: I think I'm an alien.
1: You are alive and well and kicking, so you must be doing something right.
2: Something's happening.
1: Yeah. Thank you for sharing that, Kerry, because that's unusual, and I really appreciate that. Might help others, because I know that the sensation of thirst can disappear in older age people. They forget to drink, don't they?
0: Yes, that's so true. And it's a hard one, because as people get older, moisture lessens out and there's, you know, generally less secretions and things like that. So it's really important to drink more. But you're right, lots of the signals and the signs are also reduced. So it is something where elderly people need to have reminders to drink enough. And, you know, we see that in ourselves as we're aging. Our skin gets drier, everything gets drier, because literally that is just a part of old age. You know, we sweat less and

0: more like above 3 liters for men and above 2 liters for women. So that's more like, I think, 8 cups for women and maybe 10 cups for men. Because it's interesting that there are sex differences as well. So the female is maybe around 50% water and the male's around 60%. And part of that is because females generally have a larger proportion of fat. And fat's only around 10 to 20% water, whereas your muscles are almost 80%. And that's actually why muscle weighs more than fat, because it's denser because of that higher water content.
1: Right. So really, women are 50% water and men are 60% water.
0: Around 60%, yeah.
1: That's interesting, isn't it? Jeremy's here in Canberra. Hello, Jeremy.
2: Hi, how you going?
1: My son just this morning came back from the gym and he said, oh, you're talking water tonight. I can't drink water when I'm at the gym because it gives me a cramp.
2: So I sweat a lot and I get really bad cramps, but I don't get thirsty. And so when I get cramps, and I've heard recently that pickle juice fixes that, and I've tried it and it really works. Is it a myth or is that something in my head?
0: Oh, that's very interesting. So I have heard of this before, because that is the pickle juice. Is it like, it is sort of vinegary, isn't it?
2: Yeah.
0: So that actually can sort of, produce this effect where then it causes you, I think, to be, I'd have to check it in properly, but I think it then, is it that it increases, does it make you feel thirsty and make you want to drink through a thirst sense, or
2: no,
0: is it different?
2: No, it's amazing. Like, you drink it and the cramps go away.
1: And you think it's better than drinking water, Jeremy?
2: Well, I don't get thirsty, so I don't. Drinking water is a bit of a chore. But, a couple of shots of pickle juice seems to work to get rid of the cramps.
0: Interesting. And then I wonder, because often it's things that contain magnesium and then a good balance of the salts, which I suppose if it's, pickled, then it's got that vinegary acetic acid, which is, a certain pH. And then I suppose it would have some electrolytes or minerals in it as well. So if it did have any sort of salts and minerals, then that also could explain, because things like magnesium and other salts can help with the cramps. But I'll have to look up the pickle juice in a bit more detail.
1: Yeah, I've heard about the pickle juice too.
0: Yeah.
1: But I'm just interested because some people say drinking creates the cramping and others say they get the cramping if they don't drink.
0: And this is actually true. So this is true, where we need that balance, because if we have too low sodium, which is then too much water, we can have some cramping and muscle weakness, but also if we have the opposite, too high sodium and low water. And it's because the sodium, it's like having that happy medium. We need the right amount of sodium to enable our muscles to work perfectly, because they're contracting and they're using a lot of energy, especially when we're doing extra activities. Absolutely. It's interesting that this is one of the symptoms that can be either way. So it can show that you've got too high sodium and water or too low. Same with fatigue. Fatigue goes both ways as well, because especially if we think about the sensitivity of the brain cells to things like the amount of sodium and the amount of water, having it too high or too low can also cause a similar effect.
1: Gosh, it's fascinating, isn't it? Teresa, we're going to have to leave it there because we are out of time, but I do thank you so much for being here.
0: Yeah. Thank you. Great topic. Chat to you later.
1: Too much water, too little water, pickle juice. It's difficult to know. Just a breaking news. Jannik Sinner, it's just been announced that he will miss the rest of the tennis season because of a knee injury. The world number one will not compete again this year. He's opting to continue his recovery from his knee injury. It's kept him out of action, hasn't it, since Wimbledon in July. He hasn't played since then, when he beat Alexander Zverev in the Wimbledon final. But on advice of his medical team, Jannik Sinner will no longer play this year. He will follow a course of treatment for inflammation in his knee. And that news has just broken.

0: Melissa Etheridge, bring me some water at 29 minutes away from the 9 o'clock news. Just on that issue of can you drink too much water, thank you very much. Michael said, I had a medical procedure and the preparation mucked up my water levels. It caused me to get hyponatremia, which is when you have too much water entering the cells and swelling up the body cells and not enough sodium. I woke up in intensive care 3 days later. Apparently I was very lucky to still be alive. And Milo in the Blue Mountains says, I remember sometime back in the 90s, there were some deaths due to ecstasy where people overhydrated and they died from drinking too much water. The water, their brains basically drowned. The myth was dispelled and many realised that you are best to just sip water regularly and not to guzzle it. So this idea of drinking these huge kind of drink bottles, guzzling, chugging water all day long to kind of clear out the toxins is just a myth. Thank you very much for that, Milo.
1: Afternoons with James Findlay, filling in for Alice Matthews.
2: Robert was shocked and confused when he received two speeding fines dating back to 2007. What were your thoughts when you first got these fines in the mail?
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1: Afternoons on 666 ABC Canberra. Evenings with Renee Grosch
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5: Four

0: it the best karaoke song? Is there anything better? Remo Giuffre joins us now, the founder and publisher of Remorandum. It's a book series and a Substack. And tonight, we're looking at the joys of karaoke or otherwise. Hello, Remo.
1: The joys and the dramas. Hi, Renee.
0: Is this your karaoke song, Remo?
1: I was thinking, I knew you were going to ask me, and I was thinking, oh, my God, you know, I'm so averse. I have done it, but it's probably... It was probably something daggy like a Bread song or a Steely Dan song or maybe Lydia the Tattooed Lady or something completely off base. But, I've been in the position, but it usually involves so much alcohol that I can't really remember what I did. So
0: you're asking the question tonight, is karaoke really about singing or is it about giving ourselves permission to be really bad at something together?
1: It's a celebration of amateurism. Yeah, like, although, you know, the guy who in Kobe in Japan, 1971, Daisuke Inoue, he was a nightclub musician. He cobbled together this, the first coin-operated karaoke machine, and he recorded them in keys that made them easy for casual singers and also included a rudimentary kind of reverb function to help mask the really bad singer deficiencies. So, he's responsible. Mm-hmm. But then karaoke culture became ingrained in lots of countries throughout Asia. But to your point, in 2004, there are these things called the Ig Nobel Prizes, not the Nobel Prizes, Nobel Prizes. Ig Nobel Peace Prize was awarded... in 1991 to this guy because for inventing karaoke, quote unquote, thereby providing an entirely new way for people to learn to tolerate each other.
0: Yes, you do have to exercise some tolerance, I think. The song My Way, beautifully sung by Frank, but you tell a story about in the Philippines where they've had to literally ban it in some bars.
1: Well, it's so annoying for people that there's been at least a half a dozen killings of people singing Frank Sinatra's My Way in the Philippines, thereby causing the newspapers to refer to the phenomenon as the My Way killings. So to this day, some bars just refuse to allow that song to be chosen.
0: Do you mean people literally killed the karaoke singer. They couldn't bear it that much.
1: I told you not to do it. I told you not to do it.
0: That's insane.
1: See what you made me do?
0: Yeah. Are there some songs that should be banned? I mean, would you say...
1: Well, I want to hear from your listeners.
0: All right. Let us know.
1: Lily the Pink, maybe.
0: 1-300-222-702, the best and the worst of songs for karaoke. Would this be the best or the worst?

0: You can hear it, can't you, Remo? You've got 10 people up on the karaoke mic, there's not a lot of tunefulness going on.
1: Yeah, the classicos, Purple Rain, I Will Survive, Love Shack.
0: Mm.
1: What do you reckon? I searched early this evening. I thought, gee, I wonder what... Anyway, so Australia's current top 10 karaoke songs this year, I recognise hardly any of them because I'm too old, but the number one is... do I say WAP by Cardi B or WAP?
0: WAP. WAP.
1: Yeah.
0: Yeah.
1: Number one.
0: Cardi B.
1: Number two, Mr. Brightside by The Killers.
0: Yes.
1: Number three, I Want It That Way, Backstreet Boys.
0: Mm.
1: Four, Pink Pony Club.
0: Mm.
1: Five, Dancing Queen by ABBA. Thank goodness I recognize something.
0: This is my karaoke song.

0: And the only reason it's my karaoke song, it's the song that I know all the words to.
1: But that's the whole thing. You don't have to know the words.
2: No, but you do.
1: Looking at the dot.
0: No, no, you have to know the words, Remo, because up on stage and you lose your place, it's no good. That's the problem with karaoke, in my view. People might have a different view. Let me know on the text line 0467 922 702. Braden in Goonellabah near Lismore. He says karaoke is amazing. It expresses lots of people to get out there and have their confidence and show off what they like to do. In our area, we have this wonderful woman who does extremely well in karaoke. She accepts so many amazing people from all walks of life to come in and sing and feel part of their life and feel accepted. My karaoke song is A Hero by Enrica Iglesias.
1: There you go.
0: Thanks, Braden. Yeah, I guess it is that, isn't it? It's a celebration of coming together of communal singing. No?
1: Yes.
0: Yes. So what are the rules around it, Remo? What's the etiquette around karaoke?
1: Well, it's not okay to sing the same song that someone else has just sung.
0: Oh, to upstage them.
1: No,
0: that's not cool. That.
1: Yes, you should, to your point, you should choose a song that you kind of know you can sing. You can go the irony route. Tash, your producer, referenced her partner's ironic choice, a Britney Spears choice, which always brings the house down.
0: Yes, unexpected.
1: And, you know, everyone gets a clap, no one gets booed. That's the thing.
0: Oh, can you actually join somebody up on stage and sing their song?
1: Well, that's an interesting move. It's kind of very risky.
0: You could upstage them, so that's probably not so communal.
1: Are there a lot of karaoke bars in Sydney?
0: There are.
1: I haven't been out to one.
0: There are. But what I was intrigued by in Japan, I thought, see, karaoke being a Japanese thing, I thought that you would go into a karaoke bar in Japan and sing to everybody that was in the bar. You don't. You go into private rooms and you sing just amongst your friends.
1: Yeah. Whereas, I did that in
0: Australia,
1: Korea.
0: You sing to the whole pub. Don't you?
1: No, I know. Yeah. Absolutely. No, I was, can't remember, like Korea or Taiwan, there was a whole building full of private rooms and each room had a, like a waiter or waitress and food and alcohol, and you sat in this horseshoe-shaped table with a big screen and there was like food and food and food and drink and drink and drink, and then up comes the big screen. So, yeah, it's like bonding.
0: Bonding.
1: Work bonding thing.
0: Deborah says my favourite karaoke song has got to be anything Johnny Cash or Eagle Rock.
1: Oh, okay. Yeah, I can do that.
0: Emma says my 21-year-old son and I always sing Islands in the Stream, but he refuses to sing the line making love to each other.
1: Fair enough.
0: Making love to each other. Very good. And someone else here, it was the second date I went on with my now partner. It was karaoke in a private booth. So nerve-wracking, being so vulnerable with someone you'd only just met. I think after that night I knew I'd found someone special. Karaoke requires bravery and confidence, and it's contagious. That's
1: beautiful. Nice.
0: Yeah. Yeah, so where have we landed at? Is karaoke about singing, or is it about giving ourselves permission to be bad at something together?
1: I think the latter. I think the latter.
0: So you don't have to be a good singer.
1: Do you know the very famous karaoke scene from Lost in Translation? Do you remember that?
0: I do, yeah. that's a great film, yeah. So karaoke is not really your, it's not really your jam, Remo.
1: I don't know how to answer that. Like I like going to, I like watching other people do it. It's like me going to a dance, dance club. I don't like to dance myself, but I'm quite happy to watch other people dancing.
0: Oh. That's so good. On the text line, dancing in the dark, the boss is a great karaoke song. Braden says,

0: The song that everyone loves is Sweet Caroline. It gets everyone going. Everybody knows the words. They love it at the footy too, don't they?
1: Right, yeah.
0: Yeah.
1: Bohemian Rhapsody, that's a long one that you're going to put people through, 6 or 7 minutes of you changing key and vocal styles to get through that one.
0: We're not going to do that tonight. Kerry's joining us from Sydney. Hello, Kerry.
2: Oh, hello. How are you?
0: Are you a fan of karaoke?
2: Oh, yes, I've only ever done it once. So I used to be a teacher in a girls' Catholic school, and they used to have a special day of games and all that for the festival of the saint that the school was named after. Mm. Anyway, one of the things they did was they hired a karaoke machine, and we've got all these girls, teenage girls and that, in this room, and there were three teachers, and the only song we could agree on singing was It's Raining Men, and the kids loved it. They thought it was fantastic.
0: Very good.
2: We didn't know most of the words, but we got it. And every time, It's Raining Men, all the girls came in. It was fantastic.
0: Very good. You should try Sweet Caroline next.
2: Oh, I hate that song.
0: You hate that song?
2: Oh, it's been on so long. Everybody sings it.
0: Yeah.
2: Yeah.
0: So would you like to hear
2: it? I just thought it was that, but we couldn't look. I just thought, oh, God, I hope nobody is listening to this because it wasn't very PC, It's Raining Men.
0: Mm.
2: But it's a great song, though. It's a really good song to sing along to.
0: Let's play it for you.
2: Bridget Kerry? James, I think, isn't it? Yeah.
0: Good on you, Kerry. Thank you. I'm Remo on that note. I was going to play Sweet Caroline, but after Kerry's comments, I'll leave it
1: alone.
0: How
1: could you not?
0: Thank you, Remo.
1: Bye-bye.
0: Remo Giuffre, his Substack and his little book series is called Remorandum. He'll be back with us in a fortnight.

I can see how this is a good karaoke song. Thank you, Kerry. Michelle says, what about Don't Go Breaking My Heart? That's a great duet. David in Wilberforce says, my wife and I do Paradise by the Dashboard. Yep, by Meatloaf. Very nice. Andy says, I'm absolutely sick of the weekly Neil Diamond Sweet Caroline. Lucky we didn't play it, Andy. Stu says, I'm 60 and sing Mr. Brightside by The Killers. Karaoke, that's such a good song. It surprises so many of the young ones. It's very funny. Carmel wants Eye of the Tiger. And Alison says, in Finland, karaoke is also singing to the entire pub or the club. It's amazing because it's mostly men singing really sad ballads to let their feelings out. There you go.

0: It's got a lot of attitude, that song. I like it.
1: Breakfast with Ross Solly.
2: The Yarralumla Creek Bridge has been reopened. Mary Good is out there. Good morning, Mary.
3: Ross, I've come down to Yarralumla Creek. I've come to the wrong bridge, Ross. But,
2: oh, my God.
3: I know. You'll remember the creek was flooded and there was a lot of damage done to some bridges and also to the waterways here.
2: Yeah.
3: Well, one of the bridges, Ross, is now fixed.
2: Well, how do you know? You're not even there.
1: On 666 ABC Canberra.
3: There is a bridge somewhere over Yarralumla Creek that is now fixed.
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0: We continue our cooking around the world in your home kitchen segment now. Trying to introduce a few new but basic dishes into your routine. Tonight, we're in France. The home of great cuisine. Gabriel Gatte is our man. He's a chef and author and well known to you. Hello, Gabriel Gatte.
1: Bonsoir, René. Je vois la vie en rose.
0: Merci beaucoup. Is that the correct response?
1: Mais oui.
0: Have
1: you got an acute on your name? Is it René or?
0: Oui, oui.
1: Ah, très bien. Lovely.
0: Gabriel.
1: Oui.
0: If I asked you what was the essence of French cooking, if Aussie food is meat and three veg, what is the essence of French cooking?
1: Well, if you go back a while ago, the essence was the fresh fruit, the fresh food of a particular region. So on the seaside, it was lots of seafood. In the mountain, it was a lot more cheese. Other long cooking dishes. In the south of France, the Mediterranean region, lots of vegetables like eggplant, zucchini. The ratatouille is a good example. But there's also a cuisine that everybody does in France, which is some classic homemade dishes. Everyone makes some crepe or make a chicken cooked in wine or make crème caramel, salad niçoise, that kind of thing.
0: People often think, oh, French food, it's lovely, but it's very rich. A lot of cream, a lot of butter.
1: Yes, it has the reputation, I think, because Australians in particular and other people in the world, they experience French cuisine in a restaurant, in a good restaurant. So there's quite a number of cuisine in France. There's the family kind of cooking, which is simple, which is fresh, which asks to work for everybody. And then there's very regional cuisine, the classic dishes of a particular region that might be done in some restaurant. And then there's the haute cuisine. And I think that the cooking, the French cuisine we get in Australia in some good restaurants, it's more of a sophisticated cuisine. So it is a bit richer. It's a bit like, the food of restaurant is always a bit richer. There's a bit more cream, a bit more butter, a bit more cheese.
0: We're going to learn, I think, tonight from you, Gabriel Gatte, how to make a French crepe. Both savoury and sweet. This is what we're going to incorporate into our home cooking right across the states of New South Wales and the ACT, our broadcast community. But I just need to interrupt, Gabrielle, because I know you're a TV personality and you're very well known to our audience. And you may even know Richard Moorcroft, one of the most trusted newsmen in Australian Broadcasting Commission. He was at the ABC for a very long time, and we've just learned in some breaking news now that very sadly he has died. At the age of 70, he had a cancer diagnosis earlier this year. He presented the ABC News for nearly two decades, didn't he?
1: And he did a game show also, I think.
0: Sorry?
1: I think he presented a game show.
0: He did, yes. He did do a game show.

0: show. Yes.
1: I had one of my niece worked with him.
0: But I think people would well know and love Richard Moorcroft, yes, as a newsman presenting the ABC News in New South Wales for a very long time. Sadly, yes, he has lost his battle with cancer, his diagnosis earlier this year, but he has gone peacefully. And, yes, it's been shared on Instagram just now that he's left us. Very sad.
1: Yes,
0: very
1: yeah, sad. It is sad, especially when we, you know, we feel for those people. We know them. We have seen them for many years. When you die like that, yeah.
0: Too young, 70. Too young.
1: Too young. Yeah, well, that's my age.
0: You're not going anywhere. You're alive and well, eating your French food, Gabriel.
1: I am going to eat some crepe.
0: Okay, French crepes. Give us your Gabriel Gatté French crepe recipe.
1: You know what? The French people at home, when they make crepe, they don't even measure the quantity. You know, you put some flour in a bowl. You put about one cup of flour. You put one or two eggs in the center. Then if you are making sweet crepe, you add a teaspoon or two of sugar. If you are making savory crepe, put a bit of salt and pepper. And then you add some milk until you get a fairly creamy, runny consistency. So it is very easy. It is, people make crepe with what they have at home, which is egg, milk, and flour, basically. In terms of... we make them very thick, very thin, sorry. So there's no raisin agent in the French crepe, unlike the American or the English pancakes, where there's a self-raising flour or baking powder or something like that. And the key is to make it maybe half an hour before you make your crepe, so the flour really gets well incorporated with the milk. It is a key thing when you make a...
0: Do you stir it
1: just makes
0: with
1: it
0: fork?
1: A bit. Yeah, you know, the French would use a whisk, a hand whisk. I think a whisk is the easiest. And if you feel that you have got some lumps, then in that case, you definitely put it through a strainer. And then it's easier to make in a non-stick pan. Years ago, every French people would have had an iron pan just dedicated
0: for crepes.
1: For crepe. Mm-hmm. That was very common. You know, like my mom had one, my grandmother, everybody. But now with non-stick cookware, it's a little bit easier. And what you need to do, you grease the pan, or you can start with a little bit of oil or a little bit of butter. The first crepe you make is never the best one. Somehow it just doesn't
0: because the pan's not hot enough.
1: Yeah, that's why the pan is not seasoned, I think. And then after that, the second one is good, and you can make with that quantity that I gave you, about one cup. I kept it simple: one cup of flour, one egg or two, if you want. You can make it a bit richer by adding more eggs, and the milk. You just see how it goes until it is really runny, fairly thin.
0: Thin and runny,
1: Yeah, and then it's a joy to do. I ask when I make it, I often make it when we have our grandchildren, they take part in it. The French tradition was to flip your own pancake, which was always lots of fun when I was, you just...
0: What do you put in a sweet one?
1: So in a sweet one, the most common thing... The most basic thing is a little bit of caster sugar and lemon. Mm. But also, I really like myself to put maybe a little bit of marmalade, just a thin layer of marmalade, and then some raspberries in it, and a little bit of a teaspoon of cream, and then fold it. You can fold it like a spring roll, more or less. And it is absolutely delicious.
0: And your savory one?
1: The savory one, I think the easiest is to put some cheese, so a good, some grated Comté, and a little bit of shredded ham. And then when you make the cake, the pancake, sorry, you before the pancake is totally finished to cook, you put a little bit of grated cheese in the middle of the pancake. You put the ham so it gets warm together, and then you fold the pancake. And it is simple and so delicious.
0: Very nice, Gabrielle. I'm going to make some of them tomorrow. Billy is remembering Richard Moorcroft for Letters and Numbers. That's the show you were thinking of, Gabrielle. Letters and Numbers.
1: Absolutely.
0: Yeah. Billy says, I remember watching Behind the News when I was just in grade 5 or 6 with Richard Moorcroft presenting. Yeah. I remember him so well from presenting the ABC News across New South Wales for so long. He will be sadly missed by the ABC community. Hey, Gabrielle Gauthier, thank you so much for your time tonight.
1: Thank you, and happy cooking, happy French cooking to all.
0: Thank you. That news again, Richard Moorcroft has sadly lost his battle at the age of 70 from a cancer diagnosis that he had earlier this year. He was living on the New South Wales south coast until he lost that battle yesterday. His partner, Alison Mackay, has been with him by his side, and he's left this world peacefully. It's news time, 9 o'clock.
2: ABC News with Satyam Weinstein. A top executive from artificial intelligence firm OpenAI has faced a parliamentary inquiry in Sydney today following last month's revelations of a Medicare hack in June. National AI reporter Cam Wilson with more.
3: OpenAI's chief strategy officer fronted the hearing to answer questions about how AI agents bypass security controls to hack into Medicare Statistics Reporting Service portal. Jason Kwon repeatedly apologized and vowed to be more transparent about breaches in the future.
4: Even if we don't fully understand the situation, we are just going to notify and start working through the situation collaboratively with the impacted party.
3: Polls show Australians trust artificial intelligence far less than other countries. But in an exclusive interview with the ABC, Mr. Kwon struggled to find an answer as to why that is.
4: So I can't explain the current sentiment.
3: OpenAI has vowed to improve safety and has now implemented an alert system for when models use the internet in ways they shouldn't.
2: Federal opposition leader Angus Taylor has admitted his proposals to cut migration will affect the aged care sector. The coalition has today put forward a plan to slash temporary migrant visas by 650,000 over 4 years, but has promised to increase temporary skilled workers. Mr. Taylor says there'll be some exemptions for in-demand sectors like aged care, but appearing on the ABC 7:30 program, he admitted some aged care workers would be impacted.
5: There will be some.
6: How many?
5: Well, I don't have the exact number.
6: You have an approximate number?
5: Well, you know, there will be some. There will be some. And I don't have that.
6: Thousands?
5: There will be some. And there will be some who are completely unaffected by it.
2: The Chief of Army says the death of an Australian soldier in a training incident will be investigated by military police and the Land Accident Investigation Board. He's been identified as 28-year-old Corporal Brendan Hanam. The Department of Defence says 5 other soldiers were also injured when the military vehicle crashed yesterday afternoon at Mount Bundy training area, southeast of Darwin. Lieutenant General Susan Coyle says the investigation may take some time.
7: But we've got to give them the time and space to truly understand what has happened so that we can make informed decisions on what to do next and what steps to take to try and mitigate this so it doesn't happen again.
2: Kenya has recorded its first confirmed Ebola case, a Kenyan citizen who is living in the Democratic Republic of Congo and arrived in Nairobi on the weekend. Kenya's health ministry says the patient has since died and 28 contacts have been identified so far, including family members and health workers. Congo has been battling its largest ever Ebola outbreak caused by the Bundibugyo variant. The British government is making a last-ditch effort to persuade Israel not to close the British consulate in East Jerusalem this week. Israel says it will shut the mission in retaliation for UK sanctions on illegal settlements, as the BBC's James Landale reports.
8: The announcement last month that the UK would ban trade with illegal settlements in the occupied West Bank infuriated the Israeli government. In response, it said it would close the British consulate in East Jerusalem within 30 days and throw out its accredited diplomats. That means the mission, first established in 1838, will close on Thursday unless a deal is reached. Jonathan Powell, the National Security Advisor, visited Israel last week for talks but seemingly left without agreement. According to Israeli media, the UK is threatening to expel up to 27 Israeli diplomats if the closure goes ahead.
2: Belgian particle physicist Francis Hausen has been awarded this year's Nobel Prize for Physics. The Royal Swedish Academy

of Sciences says Professor Halzin was given the award for his decisive contributions to the Ice Cube Neutrino Observatory and the discovery of high-energy neutrinos of astrophysical origin. The tiny particles are the most abundant particles that have mass in the universe, and traveling at near the speed of light, tens of trillions of neutrinos pass through the human body every second. Veteran news anchor Richard Moorcroft has died at the age of 70. Mr. Moorcroft presented ABC 7pm News Bulletin from 1983 to 2002. His death has been confirmed on his Instagram page, saying he passed peacefully with his partner of 36 years, Alison McKay, beside him. Mr. Moorcroft was diagnosed with cancer earlier this year and died at a time of his choosing. And in basketball, the Adelaide 36ers have signed New Zealand guard Corey Webster as an injury replacement, despite a previous homophobic comment. Webster was suspended from his then NBL team for two matches in 2023 for a social media comment. But Adelaide, which has the league's only openly gay player in Isaac Humphries, says it's confident his apology at the time was enough. You're up to date with the latest from ABC News.

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3: Welcome back and thank you for being here. Yes, very sad to hear about Richard Moorcroft, one of those familiar faces that you kind of grew up with. Richard Moorcroft, English born, an ABC broadcaster for many years, nearly two decades presenting ABC 7 o'clock news across New South Wales. We've just heard that he has died on the New South Wales South Coast where he'd been living. He died at a time of his choosing, and his partner of 36 years, Alison McKay, has said that he was diagnosed with cancer earlier this year at the age of 70, and we are grateful to have had him for so long and that he was able to go peacefully, and Alison McKay, his partner, was beside him. Coming up in about half an hour or so, the history of the road trip of all road trips, the lap.

0: Have you ever done the lap? Maybe it's one of your dreams to be on that wide open road circumnavigating Australia. I think the lap goes in a clockwise direction around Australia, but I'm not 100% sure about that. We'll find out in half an hour or so. The first one was back in 1925. If you have done the lap, I'd love to hear from you in about half an hour or so. But before we do that, it's time for our music special. And Dr. Liz Dufray joins us on evenings. Hello, Liz.
1: Hello, Renee. How are you doing?
0: Sad news about Richard Moorcroft, isn't it?
1: It is. Yeah. It is. I did a workshop with Richard, actually.
0: Did you?
1: Many years ago. Yeah, when I was at Macquarie Uni. He was teaching us how to talk, you know, trying to teach academics how to talk like real people.
0: Oh, how really to talk good. Proper.
1: Yeah, that's right. And he was very, very sweet, actually, because we were people from all over the uni. And you've got people curing cancer and people building bridges, and I'm talking about pop music. But he was very kind to me.
0: He was very handsome, wasn't he?
1: He was. And I made a joke because you might remember he wrote a book called 20 Years from the Waist Up, which I thought was hilarious when he stood up. I said, I know what's there now. It was inappropriate. Anyway.
0: He had wonderful hair, actually. That's how I remember Richard Moorcroft.
1: Excellent.
0: Wonderful
1: hair.
0: Voice
1: true.
0: And wonderful hair. People are remembering him from Letters and Numbers, the game show that he presented. Others remembering him from Behind the News. So he must have presented Behind the News.
1: That's right. Yeah.
0: But he presented the ABC 7 o'clock news bulletin from 1983 to 2002. So, valet Richard Moorcroft. Now, over to you and your topic, Liz Dufray. Songs, we're looking at songs tonight that have the same name, but totally different artists.
1: That's right.
0: That's
1: this
0: great.
1: Is just, it's
0: great.

0: It's a bit silly. It's a bit silly, but I sort of went down a bit of a rabbit hole, and I have to thank you, Renee. You let me go down these rabbit holes. They're so much fun. So this first one is a bit obvious, but I use this in class actually to get students' attention, and it separates them by generation and by genre. And the song is Hello.
1: Mm.
0: So, yeah, depending on Lionel Richie, what way are you going to go? Or are you going to go Adele? What's your preference?
1: Well, yeah. Look, I like them both, but they are two very, very different songs from two very, very different artists. Question is, if you come second, do you not think about the title of your song?
0: Well, I don't know. And this is the thing, right? So 1984 is Lionel Richie. Adele's 2015. It's not like she didn't know Lionel was already out there, you know? And, I mean, and you don't have to worry about copyright because it's just one word.
1: Mm-hmm.
0: But they're both, you know, one is wanting to get together. The other one's a breakup song. So at least they've gone in different directions as well thematically.
1: Right. Here is Lionel Richie's Hello.
2: Hello.

0: I think I'd rather be in Lionel Richie's side.
1: Well, and to speak to what Remo was talking before, I mean, they're big karaoke songs. That was, by the way, Kerry was my mum there. So there you go, with Raining Men in our house. It really was. I was waiting going, oh, my goodness, what's going on there? So it's all happening tonight.
0: Next thing, your husband will call in.
1: I will. Be careful.
0: It'll be a Giuffre family affair.
1: It could be, yes.
0: Liz, what else have you got? Names of songs. Well, songs that share the same name but completely different artists and completely That's different it. Songs.
1: This is it. So this one is called The End. Now, the Beatles tried The End at the end of Abbey Road. It was actually their last album together, so it was a bit of a sign-off for The End. And then The Doors tried The End on the debut album a couple of years before, actually, if we get the years right. So Abbey Road's 1969, The Doors is 1967, I think. Somebody will correct me if I'm wrong there. But what I love is that you've kind of got one that's a bit more upbeat, you know. So in the Beatles one, it's quite atmospheric. It's quite instrumental until they get to that lovely line, in the end, the love you take is equal to the love you make. Whereas The Doors, it's the end of the world. It's really, and I don't know if you remember, it was in Apocalypse Now, that fantastic movie with the big scary choppers coming in, and it just was a very different end, if you know what I mean.

0: just 2 years between those songs.
1: Yeah. Pretty incredible, isn't it? That you can, and again, it's quite a garden variety title if you think about it, but totally different directions.
0: Where are we going now? Songs with the same name but entirely different artists.
1: Yeah. So this title is bringing Prince and Harry Styles together, and it's Sign of the Times.
0: Let's hear Prince.

0: Sign of the Times. Prince, there's a lot to like there.
1: There is. I mean, was nominated for Album of the Year, 1987. It lost to the Joshua Tree. Some might say it was robbed. So it is. It's Prince talking about, it's his social commentary on poverty and excess. Just stunning. Prince at his best, absolutely.
0: Okay, then Harry Styles comes out with the same song name 30 years later.
1: That's right.
0: Can you do that? I mean, Hello or The End is a bit different to Sign of the Times.
1: Well, yeah, you can. I mean, because you can. Well, anybody can do anything, really. You then have to. The lawyers might call you, but for titles, you can kind of do whatever you want. And the thing with Harry, there is a little technicality here that Prince did have a little peace sign in Sign O the Times. So maybe if we were going to get, I could call husband who's a lawyer. Actually, maybe that's where he can contribute to this and really help us out. But the thing with Harry is, it's a totally different type of song. It's a big ballad. It's, you know, it's he's singing to a lost love, you know. It's not Shakespeare, that one. I mean, I love Harry, but it's not Shakespeare. It's totally different again.

0: two songs with the same name, both called Sign of the Times. One is Prince, one is Harry Styles. We've got a caller for you, Liz Dufresne, who is our musicologist, our music expert or aficionado, if you like. It's Kerry who's back.
1: Oh, my.
0: Hello,
1: no,
0: Kerry.
1: She's not, is she?
2: I couldn't resist, darling, because
1: oh my goodness.
2: Petula Clark had a version. Petula Clark had a version of a song called A Sign of the Times.
1: Oh, did back she, Mum?
2: Oh, yeah. We sing it at choir every week.
0: Would you use Petula Clark's Sign of the Times as a karaoke song, Kerry?
2: Actually, I would, yeah. Probably much more appropriate than Raining Men. But it's a really boppy kind of and hopeful kind of thing. Huh. And it's about a relationship that's restarting.
0: Well, there you go. So a number of artists have used the same song name.
2: Mm, yeah. Well, I think it's probably Shakespeare or something like that. It's a fairly common phrase, a sign of the times, I think.
0: I guess it is.
2: I don't know. We'll attribute it to Shakespeare anyway.
0: Thank you, Kerry.
2: Yeah, look, I promise I won't ring again, Liz.
1: Oh, thanks, Mum.
0: Look, it's a family show. We're all in this together, aren't we, Liz?
1: Oh, thanks, Renee.
0: moving on. Another song.
1: Welcome to my world, Renee.
0: I love Kerry. She can be my mum any day.
1: I love her too.
0: I love that she's got something extra to add. That was very worthwhile, that contribution.
1: Oh, yes. She was very good, yes.
0: Chain Reaction, Diana Ross and Johnny Farnham.
1: This is it again. Now, last time I was on with you, I think we actually might have played this because Barry Gibb wrote this song for Diana Ross, the 1985 version, and yep. He loved it so much he's in the backing, he's singing backing vocals. Meanwhile, the John Farnham one was for the album of the same name, 1990. Totally different song. It's almost a little bit of boot scootin' for Johnny Farnham, but it's a banger, I have to admit. I think if I have to pick one, I actually think I prefer John's.
0: Oh, almost. Wow. Yeah. Okay, here's Johnny Farnham.

0: They're both very good songs, aren't they?
1: They are, they are. I'll find out which one Kerry prefers later on, no doubt. But it's going to... It might, yeah. I know it's very dangerous to say that Diana Ross is second fiddle to anyone. I do appreciate that.
0: Tim is suggesting the song name Drive, done by R.E.M. and The Cars.
1: That's a good one.
0: Yeah.
1: Yeah, I feel like there was also, what's her name, Bic Runga, the Kiwi singer, also had a song called Drive, I think.
0: Mm.
1: There we go.
0: Brendo from Reevesby says, what about the song name Woman? There's a song Woman by John Lennon, and there's also a song Woman by Wolfmother.
1: There is, and there's one, yeah, so I've got this one next. I've got John Lennon's version, Woman, Wolfmother, I remember that one too, but the one that I like is Doja Cat, who's 2021 American rapper, singer, songwriter, really fantastic kind of Afrobeat-inspired person. So her version of Woman is from the album called Planet Her, and it's about, it's first person. So whereas the John Lennon one is singing about a woman, he's singing about Yoko, I think, isn't it? It was from 1980s Double Fantasy, whereas Doja Cat's Woman is what's it like for me to be your woman. So it's from the first person, totally different for the same song.
0: Who do you want to hear first?
1: Well, I guess Brendan asked for John Lennon, so maybe we should do that first.
0: Okay, this is for you, Brendan.

0: Kim in Waterloo. Hello, Kim.
1: Hi, Dale.
0: Which is the better song, Woman by Doja Cat or Woman by John Lennon?
1: They're both good. Well, I've got another one for you.
0: Mm-hmm.
1: It was recorded in about 1966 or 67 by Peter and Gordon. It's called Woman.
0: Do you know that one, Liz Dufresne?
2: I don't, but I'm writing it down now. Thanks, Kim. I'll get out the record player after this.
1: It's a great song.
0: Lovely.
2: Thank you. I mean, look,
0: it's a very good name for a song, isn't it?
1: But Peter and Gordon, I think Peter went with Paul McCartney's sister.
0: Oh.
1: I think they might have got married.
0: Okay, there you
1: go. It's a long story, but Peter and Gordon, they were English, and they made some great songs.
0: Good. Hey, thank you, Kim.
1: Woman was one of them.
0: Okay, so there's a number of songs by the name of Woman. Tim says, what about Jump, done by Van Halen? And the Pointer Sisters have a song, Jump.
2: Oh, yes. And then there was, oh, my goodness, that, you know, that little 90s rap, the two boys, I can see them. Can you think of what they're called? Jump around, jump up and get down. Do you know what I mean, Renee?
0: Is it a kid's
2: Any
0: song?
2: Any idea? Don't worry, it'll come to me as soon as we hang up. But it was kind of the era of Vanilla Ice. It was that kind of thing, you know?
0: Okay. Stu says...
2: I'm sure I had it in Cass Ingle somewhere.
0: Stu says there's a song called Say Something by Big World. And there's another song, completely different, called Say Something by Justin Timberlake.
2: Ah, lovely. Mm. And again, who would think those two would have anything in common? I love it.
0: Mm. Finally, George Michael and Taylor Swift have something in common.
2: They do, and it's a song called Father Figure. Now, this is a little bit of a cheat because Taylor did acknowledge and has apparently done an interpolation of George's song in her song Father Figure, which I think just means she was worried she might get sued, so she was going to give him a songwriting credit. I'm all for that. The more money that goes to George Michael, the better, as far as I'm concerned. So his song is from his debut album, solo album, should I say, Faith, from 1987. And George is having a bit of a moment at the moment. You might have seen he had a big tribute at the VMAs, and the Faith concert is coming out, like a movie version of the Faith concert is coming out next month. So it's very much George Michael is in the air at the moment. And then Taylor Swift, this is on her album, The Life of a Showgirl, which has just been re-released with some extra stuff. Totally different sounding songs, though, even though there's meant to be a little reference in there somewhere.
0: Okay, but interestingly, she acknowledged that she was using the same song name as George Michael and gave him a little tribute.
2: Yeah, and I like that. If I'm really honest with you, when they did the pre-release of her track lists, which I was following because I had to, I thought it was going to be a cover and I got very, very excited. So I'm kind of pleased it's not. I don't know that Taylor could do George justice, but, you know, I like that there is that little relationship there.
0: Okay, here is Taylor Swift.

0: voice.
1: I don't hear George Michael's version in there at all.
2: I know. It took me, I have to admit, I've listened very hard. And if someone else in my family was going to call up right now, it would be my 8-year-old daughter who would ring up because we're talking about Taylor Swift. I don't quite get it, but I promise it's in there somewhere.
1: Can we get Liz Jaffray's 8-year-old daughter on the line, Tash?
2: She should be in bed.
1: Oh, it's been a great delight. We will go out with George Michael's song, Father Figure. It is one of the classics. He is an incredible artist, George Michael.

0: Cool, wasn't he?
1: So fantastic. And I, like I said, all the Faith tour has been remastered. It's going to be in cinemas next month, so can't wait to see him as well as hear him. Yeah. So beautiful.
0: Liz, thank you so much. It's been fun. Songs with the same name, but totally different songs and totally different artists. Thank you so much, Liz.
1: Thanks, Renee.
0: Yeah,
1: thank
0: we'll catch you soon. Here's George Michael.

It is a great song, isn't it? George Michael's father figure. Just to repeat, the breaking news tonight has been that we've learnt that Richard Moorcroft has sadly lost his battle with cancer. He was diagnosed earlier this year. You might know that Richard Moorcroft was living on the south coast of New South Wales, and although he is best known for presenting the ABC New South Wales 7 o'clock news for almost two decades, from 1983 to 2002, he did a whole bunch of other things. He presented Behind the News, he co-hosted The National, he led election night broadcasts, and he also was on that fabulous quiz show. Was it Letters and Numbers that he presented? Our thoughts are with Richard Moorcroft's family, his friends and his former colleagues. Very sad news for the ABC family to learn of the death of Richard Moorcroft at the age of just 70. He did choose the ending of his life, which we've learnt tonight in the post from his family. You might have thoughts about Richard Moorcroft. You might remember his reassuring voice, his calm authority, his gentle humour. You might want to give us a call and remember him or pay tribute to him, and we'd be very delighted if you would do so. 1300 222 702 is the number, or the text line 0467 922 702. It's been a very long time, 20 years, that he was in our homes when ABC TV was the number one thing to do. You would turn it on at 7 o'clock to hear Richard Moorcroft on the news, wouldn't you? In some other breaking news, we've learnt that the Nobel Prize in Physics has just been awarded to a pioneering Belgian astrophysicist. His work developing a massive observatory in Antarctica to detect ghostly cosmic particles, laying the foundations for an entirely new type of astronomy. His name is

Francis Halzen. He's Belgian and he has just won the 2026 Nobel Prize in Physics. We were talking about songs that share the same name but from completely different artists and completely different songs. Kim rang in from Waterloo to say that there is another song with the title of Woman. And Mike and Goulburn says, yes, that song Woman by Peter and Gordon is a fantastic song written by Paul McCartney under the name of Bernard Webb. Well, Tash has dug it up. Here it is, if you'd like to hear.

0: That is Woman, written by Paul McCartney under a different name, the name of Bernard Webb. So there you go. Thank you very much, Kim, for letting us know about that. In terms of tributes to the great, late Richard Moorcroft, thank you very much to James in Cobargo, who says, I grew up with Richard Moorcroft on the news at 7 o'clock. We were only ever allowed to watch the ABC. I love the way he presented the news. What a great guy he was. Rest in peace. Richard, the good old days. I miss them too. That's James. And Jane says, yes, I remember Richard Moorcroft. He helped to rescue fruit bats, flying foxes, including Archie. He wrote a book about raising Archie. And I believe that he read the ABC News with a baby bat hanging upside down in his shirt. Yes, I think that's right. Lee Sales has posted about that, that he nurtured so many animals, from baby possums inside his suit jacket, literally, while he was reading the news. Lee Sales has written that she extends her heartfelt condolences to Richard and his family. He was a true gentleman, generous and courteous to a fault.
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2: 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I would know if a cat was in the studio. I'd just be sneezing. I have a friendship circle. We just go around with different clothes. And I put one on to go to Kiama on Friday and suddenly I had this reaction. And then I just remembered, oh, this was a dress from my friend with three cats. The immunity hasn't lasted.
1: Drive on 666 ABC Canberra. Evenings with Renee Grosch
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0: Just a little bit of traffic to let you know about. In the Blue Mountains at Clarence on Chifley Road on Scenic Hill, there has been a truck breakdown. It's affecting one of two eastbound lanes. And in Riverwood on Belmore Road on the M5 motorway, there's been a car accident there involving two cars. So one of two southbound lanes is closed. That's the M5 motorway in Sydney at Riverwood.

0: the great Australian dream, isn't it? That you might one day head out on that road adventure right around the country, circumnavigating Australia. I think it's in a clockwise direction that the historic lap takes. The history of the lap is quite interesting. It began over 100 years ago in 1925, August the 4th, 1925, when two missionaries, Seventh-day Adventists Neville Westwood and Greg Davies, decided to do exactly that, journey the outback of Australia, journey the entire country in a clockwise direction in their little Citroen 5CV, known as Bubsy. Joining us now is Kevin Amos, who has also done that exact trip. He did that a couple of years ago to celebrate the big lap and the journey that was created back in 1925. He joins us now on Evenings. Hello, Kevin.
1: Good evening. Is it Renee?
0: It is Renee. Yes, welcome.
1: And good evening to your listeners too.
0: So the lap is what it's commonly known as, this journey that takes you right around the circumference of Australia.
1: Yeah, and the funny part is Neville and Greg never set out to drive right round Australia. They only decided that when they got to Darwin and couldn't get a ship back and didn't know what else to do.
0: Right, so they didn't have a Citroen 5CV to jump
1: in? Oh, yeah. No. That's what they drove from Perth up to Darwin. But even that particular section of the journey was almost impossible because probably for about 1,000 kilometres there were no roads.
0: So how do they do it in their little Citroen?
1: Okay, you get a map, big map, and you get a compass, and you basically go from homestead to homestead. You say to the homestead you're staying at, now where's your nearest neighbour? Over in that direction. And so they would get in their little car and through the bush, between the gum trees, over the hills, across the streams and the rivers, they made their way.
0: And you recreated this journey, didn't you, just a couple of years ago?
1: Last year, actually.
0: Last year.
1: Okay, last year was the 100th anniversary of the actual event, and the Incredible Journey Television Company wanted to actually do a documentary on it. So a few years ago, they purchased a actual 5CV Citroen for the purpose of making or recreating the memories of these two men. And having done that, they said, hey, it's the 100th anniversary. Why don't we take it round Australia? We never drove it right round. It was driven between towns in a big trailer, and let people see what motoring was like 100 years ago. And I tell you what, people just stand there and they look at the car and they say, you must be joking.
0: Yes, it's not the Toyota, you know,
1: four-wheel drive
0: we have today. So this is literally a 1923 Citroen 5CV,
1: which means it was 5 horsepower. It has an engine the size of a Mini, 850cc. It has a maximum speed of about 35 to 40 kilometres an hour. These two gentlemen were 6'3" and 6'4". And I'm only 5'11", and I struggled to get into the car.
0: Oh, you journeyed last year in the same car?
1: Not the car. The car that they did it in is in the National Museum in Canberra. But the Incredible Journey Television Company was able to buy from a Citroen.

0: and collector, an actual 1923 Citroen.
1: Right. And really, it only goes 35 to 40 kilometers an hour.
0: Yep, top speed.
1: So that's what you
0: Downhill with a
1: journeyed.
0: tailwind.
1: That's what you journeyed around Australia in at 35 to 40 kilometers an
0: No,
1: hour.
0: we drove Bubsy in towns and events, but as we left town, it would go back into a big double axle trailer. When we could travel 90 to 100, 100 kilometres an hour, I mean, if we travelled right around Australia, I think we'd be still going.
1: So back then in 1925, these two missionaries, Neville Westwood and Greg Davies, they were spreading the word of the Seventh-day Adventist mission, were they?
0: Okay, what Neville and Greg were doing was actually selling a book on Bible prophecy predictions. And what they wanted, and they were also collecting for a charity from the homesteaders. But one of the key things that Neville and Greg both did was visiting these very remote communities and homesteaders and literally finding out how you're doing. How are you surviving out here? And what is some of your needs? Because the following year, Neville was given another vehicle called an Essex, and he went right round Australia, this time the other way around, with a community nurse who had been given a 6-week crash course in dentistry. And they actually revisited all these homesteaders and outback areas, giving them medical advice and counsel. The guy pulled over 1,000 teeth and really did something really practical for these people who were living in the outback communities 100 years ago.
1: Gosh, yeah. So how long did it take them? Do we know how long it took them to circumnavigate the country?
0: Neville regularly wrote letters home to his mother. And the amazing thing is, Mum kept every letter, and Neville, for some reason or another, had a camera, and he took over 60 shots. And those letters and photos still exist today in the National Museum. So it took them 3 months to get from Perth to Darwin. And that is because they were basically going to a cattle station or a little town and spending time there. And also a couple of times they broke down for 2 or 3 weeks. So they were waiting for either parts or getting something fixed. But the section from Darwin across to Queensland, down New South Wales, Victoria, South Australia, and back to Western Australia only took 2 months.
1: 2 months in their little 1923 Citroën.
0: And that was because the two boys were virtually driving night and day to get home before Christmas. So the whole complete journey took 5 months.
1: Gosh. And so today, would people go in that same route in on those same highways?
0: Okay, most people get a little bit smarter and go anti-clockwise because in doing that, your wind up in the tropics is east to west, and across the Nullarbor, it's west to east. So by going clockwise, you are actually into headwinds all the way.
1: I see. And most people would take kind of 6 to 12 months out of their life to do it, wouldn't they?
0: Oh, look, we met people on the road who've been there for 2 or 3 years, just traveling from place to place, just stopping where they
1: Two
0: want
1: or
0: to.
1: three years?
0: There's plenty of those traveling nomads out there. Their caravan is their home.
1: Yeah.
0: And
1: Yeah, freedom.
0: so that's what they do in winter months. They're up north. Summer months they come down to the southern climes where it's a bit cooler, and they just enjoy life as a nomad.
1: Yeah. And
0: Unfortunately,
1: then
0: the
1: there are people that are
0: prices.
1: picking up work, aren't there? They're sort of driving and
0: Yeah,
1: they're
0: they
1: doing some
0: often do.
1: seasonal work and moving on.
0: And they're actually

0: very helpful people in some of these remote communities, providing the caravan parks with an income and the shops and so on. So, yeah, they're a great set of people.
1: So, Kevin, how did you come to being the guy to reenact this great trip of the lap 100 years on?
0: Okay, I learned about the story of Neville and Greg about 4 or 5 years ago because my wife works at the Incredible Journey television company. And I started doing a bit of research, and there's certainly a lot of material out there on them, which then helped the making of the movie Authentic with, you know, places they went and things that happened. And it was about the end of 2024, the administration of the organisation said, we're going to have Bubsy go right around Australia again. Would you and your wife like to lead the team? And we went, oh, okay, let's have a think about it. So the car needed to be displayed in Western Australia as a promotion. So my wife and I, on a trailer, took it over and back, and we went, oh, well, that was not too bad. We did that. Then it needed to go to Townsville and back, and we did that. We thought, oh, okay, let's have a go. So with a team, generally three or four couples, we had caravans and recreational vehicles, and one was pulling the actual trailer with Bubsy in it. We did it in, it took us 11 months.
1: So can I ask you, Kevin, what's the experience of being out in that wide kind of open space of the Australian outback and knowing that you've got a huge journey ahead of you, months and months of adventure? What's the feeling?
0: Look, Australia's an amazing country as far as the generosity and the uniqueness of the vastness of our country. But every town you come to, there are people there that you can talk to. I mean, okay, we were probably special in that we had something to display. But these outback communities were actually really thankful that we have decided, let's come to your town. We're going to spend 2 or 3 hours, put Bubsy on display in a prominent place, and allow people to come and actually see it, hear the story, take pictures, enjoy Australian history before we would then travel on. So we were not attempting to drive fast around Australia. We were just attempting to get to the next town and then spend as long as needed doing a display, often into the schools, into the aged care facilities, in public parks. Wherever people gathered, we took Bubsy so that they could have a look.
1: Yeah. There's something very iconic and very distinctive about the Australian outback and its people, isn't there?
0: Yeah, and that's what I said. To us, the generosity and the appreciation that Outback Australia has for travellers is really quite remarkable.
1: Yeah.
0: It was an enjoyable experience, just meeting of hundreds of different people and listening to their story. I mean, particularly in the aged care facilities, these people would come out and look at the car and go, oh, I learned to drive in one of these, or I remember my grandfather had a car like this. And, oh, they just really reminisced and enjoyed the whole experience.
1: Yeah, being out on the open road. Past. The lap is what it's affectionately known as. Kevin Amos, thank you so much for telling us the story.
0: Thank you.
1: Yeah, good on you. Kevin Amos, he recently reenacted the lap, celebrating 100 years of the very first trip that was taken back in 1925 in Bubsy, the Citroen 5 CV. Time you look up. Quite incredible. What a story, huh?

0: A few more thoughts of yours on the late but great newsman Richard Moorcroft, who presented the ABC 7 o'clock news in New South Wales for almost two decades, from 1983 to 2002. He was also the presenter of Letters and Numbers. He also presented election night broadcasts. He co-hosted The National. He presented Behind the News to many school students. Valet Richard, says our texter, what a wonderful man. I just loved Letters and Numbers. He has gone sadly too soon. And Tim says, Richard was an extremely self-effacing man. Yes, he was really loved. His former colleagues, there's been an outpouring of emotion about how generous he was, how he would welcome newly arrived junior staff and welcome them to the team. He was universally admired and respected, have been a number of thoughts on Instagram tonight with the news at the age of 70. He has sadly passed. I'm Renee Crosh. This is Evenings.
1: Breakfast with Ross Solly.
2: The Yarralumla Creek Ridge has been reopened. Mary Good is out there. Good morning, Mary.
3: Ross, I've come down to Yarralumla Creek. I've come to the wrong bridge, Ross. But,
2: God.
3: I know. You'll remember the creek was flooded and there was a lot of damage done to some bridges and also to the waterways here.
2: Yeah.
3: Well, one of the bridges, Ross, is now fixed.
2: Well, how do you know? You're not even there.
1: On 666 ABC Canberra.
3: There is a bridge somewhere over Yarralumla Creek that is now fixed.
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0: That's it from me for another evening. I'll leave you in the good hands of Philip Clark, who will join you with Nightlife after the 10 o'clock news, but he's here to tell us what's coming up. Hello, Phil.
5: Hi, Renee. How are you?
0: Yeah, good.
5: Yes. In our first hour, we're going to discuss the stupidity of space travel and attempts to get to the moon or Mars or anywhere else with Ben Bramble, who's published a fascinating tome called Lunacy, 10 False Promises of the New Space Age. Mm. So for all of you would-be astronauts, listen up. Ben reckons it's rubbish. So we'll talk some more about that in our first hour. What else? Nightlife History with Michael Adams is always fun too. We'll go back to the extraordinary events of the Faraday School kidnapping. Wow, what a story that was when a crew kidnapped the occupants and teacher of a tiny little school in Faraday in rural Victoria. And what happened after that? So we'll have a chat about that. Peter Marks on tech as well, which is always interesting. He'll talk to us about how AI is so embedded in computers now that the way you use computers and computer skills are completely changed. We'll have a chat about that. Play the Mighty Challenge and have lots of fun as well.
0: Mm. What's your issue of the day?
5: Issues of the day. Well, we might talk about the opposition's immigration policy, which has been dominating the news all day, and see what you think of that.
0: Mm. Okay, that's coming.

0: enough. Thank you, Phil.
1: Thank you.
0: 4 hours of Nightlife with Philip Clark is coming your way. I will catch you the same time from tomorrow. We're heading to Newcastle tomorrow night. We will be broadcasting from 12:33 ABC Newcastle. So I hope you can join me for that. See you then. News time, 10 o'clock.
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0: ABC News, hello, I'm Satyam Weinstein. Veteran news anchor Richard Moorcroft has died at the age of 70 at a time of his choosing following a cancer diagnosis earlier this year. Mr. Moorcroft presented the ABC's 7pm news bulletin from 1983 to 2002 and later went on to host SBS Letters and Numbers program. On a post to his Instagram page, it says Mr. Moorcroft was grateful to go peacefully with his partner of 36 years, Alison Mackay, beside him. Australian Story presenter and friend Lee Sales says he was a terrific person and his death is a huge loss.
1: Richard Moorcroft, I think, can be described as a gentleman and a gentle man. He was the kindest, most courteous, warm, lovely person you could ever hope to meet.
0: Experts say the Coalition's proposed migration overhaul could harm the economy. If it's elected, the federal opposition is promising to slash net overseas migration to 100,000 people per year for the first 2 years before increasing it to 160,000 by the fourth year. It also plans to cut temporary visas by 650,000 over 4 years. Australian National University migration expert Professor Alan Gamlin says it's economically risky.
2: There is certainly a risk in cuts of this scale causing economic harm, and certainly there will be losers economically from such cuts.
0: Prime Minister Anthony Albanese says climate change is an issue the world needs to solve together. Mr. Albanese has been in Tuvalu to see how climate change is threatening the existence of small island nations. The visit is part of a four-day pre-COP event, which Australia is co-hosting in the Pacific ahead of November's UN climate conference in Turkey. Mr. Albanese says Australia is strongly committed to the Pacific and giving countries on the front line of climate change a platform.
3: No country acting alone is enough. We need to work with the world, which is why measures such as the Pacific Resilience Facility is so important. This will provide energy access, resilience and security for more than 300,000 people.
0: Two soldiers remain in hospital following a fatal vehicle rollover at a military training base in the Northern Territory yesterday. The Australian Defence Force has identified the 28-year-old soldier who died in the crash as Corporal Brendan Hannum. The ADF says the incident will be investigated by military police and the Land Accident Investigation Board. Chief of Army Lieutenant General Susan Coyle says five others in the vehicle were flown to hospital in Darwin.
4: Two remain in hospital in a stable condition in Darwin, and the other three are currently in Robertson Barracks in our hospital ward being monitored.
0: Saudi aviation authorities say Saudi Arabia's international airports have been targeted in two attacks, wounding three people and causing limited damage. The attacks come as Saudi-backed Yemeni government forces press a major offensive to retake territory from the Houthis after weeks of advances, with Riyadh stepping up airstrikes in support of the campaign. The Houthis have responded with missile and drone attacks on targets in Saudi Arabia, including airports, oil facilities and military sites. The Northern Territory Police Union says the risk of officers being tracked by their tasers has been eliminated ahead of the rollout of a new range of tasers. Earlier this year, the ABC's Four Corners revealed some Axon-branded tasers and body-worn cameras could be detected using publicly available smartphone apps. NT Police have announced it will roll out 750 new long-range taser 10s over the next 5 years. NTPA President Nathan Finn says tracking officers through their tasers is definitely not a concern.
5: We've been working with Axon Australia and their representatives through the Police Federation of Australia to get answers to those concerns, which have been eliminated through essentially software updates, etc., to the TASER program.
0: South Australia's Police Commissioner Grant Stevens will be the state's new governor. He replaces the former head of the Department of Foreign Affairs and Trade, Francis Adamson, whose five-year term as governor ended today. Mr. Stevens will be the state's 37th governor. SA Premier Peter Malinauskas says Mr. Stevens is a genuine leader who joined the police force in 1982.
6: And ever since then, he has worked day in, day out to make sure he delivers the absolute best that he is capable of in the name of other people's interests rather than his own.
0: And physicist Francis Holzen has won the 2026 Nobel Prize in Physics for decisive contributions to the Ice Cube Neutrino Observatory and the discovery of high-energy neutrinos of astrophysical origin. Winners receive a prize sum totaling about $1.8 million. You're up to date with ABC News.
7: ABC Radio Weather Update. The weather forecast for the capital for Wednesday, the 7th day of October. Mostly sunny with south-southeasterly winds, a top of 18 degrees. On Thursday, sunny with a top of 19. Mostly sunny on Friday, heading for 23. Showers on Saturday, top of 21. 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
2: Yes, well, hello, and how are you? Philip Clark with you on ABC Radio. This is Nightlife, and we are right across the country on the local radio network on this Tuesday night, the 6th of October. Very good to be with you. First hour of the program, it's 6 minutes past 10 Eastern Time. In Queensland, it's 6 past 9. In Western Australia, it's 6 past 7. South Australia, it's 24 to 10. And Northern Territory, of course, it's 24 to 9. Very good to be with you. We're right through the Pacific as well. Hi to everyone in Honiara and Port Vila at 6 past 10. 6 past 9 in Port Moresby as well. You should be getting us loud and clear everywhere you are on broadcast. No transmission issues tonight. So broadcast, of course, TV channel 25, and grab us on the website abc.net.au/nightlife. You can also find us, of course, on the ABC Listen app, which is a great way to listen too. And you can grab our podcasts as well. Lots of things up there. That discussion with dermatologist Dr. Rod Sinclair last night was pretty interesting. Lots of tips on skincare regimes. Rod was, well, he had some pretty straight talking advice about the basics.
3: If you have oil on your skin, then dirt will stick to the oil. And the way you remove the dirt is by removing the oil. And so the classic example is, you know, if you sit by the open fire, your hair will smell of smoke for maybe a day or two.
2: Yeah.
3: Because the oil on the hair traps the particulate matter from the open fire. And so when you shampoo your hair, you use a detergent to remove the oil from the skin, and that takes away the dirt. Now, if you have oily skin, then you will use a soap or a detergent type product to actually remove that layer of oil from your skin. However, if you have dry skin, then you don't trap the dirt as much, and you can just wash your face with water. And so there'll be different phases in your life where your skin's a little bit more oily or a little bit drier. And so at different phases of your life, you'll need to use a little bit more soap or a little bit less soap. And I think people are on the whole pretty good at working out what their skin type is, right, and working out what sort of routine they need to use to remove the oil and along with the oil, take the dirt off with it.
2: There you go. Check it out. There's more of that. Rod Sinclair, Professor of Dermatology at the University of Melbourne, a big expert on your skin with some great straight talking advice. Also tonight, Claire Armstrong will lead the Nightlife News Breakdown for us. Lots of things around today, including the opposition's immigration policy. We'll talk with Michael Adams about this time in history, including the quite extraordinary Faraday School kidnapping in 1972. Peter Marks on tech as well will join us on the use of AI in your home computer these days. And we'll play the Mighty Challenge as well. So plenty on. Sad to hear the news tonight of the death of Richard Moorcroft too, well-known ABC broadcaster who I knew and respected hugely. He died, he was 70, died of after a long bout of cancer of his own choosing, apparently, according to the statement. So sad to hear that as well. All right, coming up, the promises

0: the space age. How false are they? I'm going to talk to Ben Bramble and Alice Gorman, particularly about Ben's book, 10 False Promises of the Space Age. Just how lunatic are they indeed? That is coming up next on the program.
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3: Space. Star Trek tells us it's the final frontier. John F. Kennedy spoke of space achievement being a key to our future. And more recently, Elon Musk has spent billions promising that he'll be putting a permanent colony on Mars any day now. This promise that humanity will reach beyond the stars has been with us for many decades. Lots of us grew up with it and the excitement of space travel, but somehow we don't seem to be getting much closer to it. And certainly colonising anywhere other than Earth doesn't seem to be becoming a reality. Will we ever make it out there? And more importantly, perhaps now, should we even be trying? Dr. Ben Bramble is a mission specialist at ANU's Institute for Space and a lecturer in philosophy at the Fenner School of Environment and Society at the ANU. His op-eds have appeared in the New York Times, The Guardian, The Herald, and many other places. Ben's written a new book called Lunacy, 10 False Promises of the New Space Age, that explores the most common ways we're told that we're going to take to the stars. And if the first word of the title didn't clue you in, he doesn't think that it's in our best interests. We're also joined tonight by Associate Professor Alice Gorman from Flinders University. Alice is an internationally recognised space archaeologist and the author of Dr. Space Junk versus the Universe, Archaeology in the Future. She's a regular contributor to national and international space policy, vice chair of the Global Expert Group on Sustainable Lunar Activity. And hey, asteroid number 551014 Gorman is named after her. So there you go. Dr. Bramble and Dr. Gorman, good evening to you and welcome to Nightlife.
4: Good evening.
3: Terrific to have you with us too. Ben, you explore in your book, Lunacy, you explore what you say are 10 false promises about space. They're in no particular order, I suppose, to back up humanity, to save Earth, to achieve abundance, to grow humanity, to give humanity an amazing future, to end war, to meet aliens, to do science, to excite and inspire, and to go on holiday. I suppose that's a kind of Jeff Bezos idea, isn't it? There was a period, though, when many of our listeners were growing up, when there was a lot of excitement and hope about space travel, wasn't there?
5: That's right, Philip. I think that to be excited about space is completely appropriate. I find space a very exciting domain. Mm. But for me, the excitement's all about what we can do scientifically there, all the sort of discovery and exploration we can do with our probes and our telescopes. There's no necessity that we actually be physically going there ourselves as people or expanding our civilization into space. I think that's the mistake. So I'm very excited about it, but that's why.
3: Hmm. Did you watch the Starship launch last week by any chance?
5: So I didn't catch it, but I can certainly confess that I felt tingles down my spine earlier in the year when I watched the Artemis launch. I think it's very exciting to see what we can do here.
3: Yeah.
5: But that doesn't follow we should be doing it.
3: I suppose I'm just trying to put my finger on what is a feeling in 1969 with humans on the moon. They just seemed like this was going to be the beginning of a new age and none of us were sure what it was, but we knew that we were going to be doing it. And then it all went on the back burner. And now I suspect a lot of people question why we're doing it at all. That shift has been quite profound, do you think?
5: I agree. I think it has been. I think when we walked on the moon, I think that was certainly an iconic event in humanity's history. Today, there are certainly critics, but I have to disagree with you in that I think that There are huge numbers of people who think that we're sort of on the cusp of realizing humanity's grand future in space, and I think that they're wrong about that. I think they're largely talking it up because there's big money to be made

0: there, and governments have huge geopolitical strategic interests in sort of near Earth space activities. But I think actually, you know, getting to Mars, colonizing Mars, meeting with extraterrestrials, this is all just trying to sort of get us excited about space in a way that makes possible these financial and military exploits.
1: Mm. Alice, you share excitement about space. I presume you spent many years in the space community. Do you think there has been a shift in perceptions about what we're supposed to be doing in space?
2: Yes, I think in maybe the last 5 or 6 years, we've gone from lots of scientific missions planned, discussions around lunar or asteroid mining, a much greater collaboration between space agencies and private industry, but all kind of talk, like all things that might happen, but at some unspecified point in the future. And we've suddenly switched from that to it all happening now. We have the so-called space billionaires, sometimes edging into trillionaires. We have a complete faith in private and corporate interests taking us forward into space, and we're kind of throwing everything at these private companies in the expectation that they're going to deliver on all of these promises. So, and as Ben mentioned, Artemis 2, which went around the moon earlier in the year, and it's starting to look quite possible, and I think that's a huge change from the almost impossible to the kind of feasible now.
1: Yeah, because there's we landed on the moon, then decided we weren't going back there. That whole project seemed to go on the back burner, the Apollo project, by design, perhaps by, you know, for cost reasons and all sorts of other reasons. And then there was a whole period where we were launching satellites and the telescopes and so on. We were sending probes to other planets and landing on asteroids, etc. And there was no real notion of us humans going back to space. What's driving it now? Is it just private business?
2: I think it is. I think it is the ambitions of a few men backed by, well, in my perception, the space community has sort of fallen over to support capitalist and corporate interests in space. So science is starting to take a bit of a second seat, and we're kind of looking at, and I think Ben talks about this brilliantly in his book, moving all of these possibly harmful activities on Earth out into space where supposedly they won't harm anyone. So the dreams of those holidays on the moon or extending the sort of human innovation and ingenuity out to other moons and planets are still motivating people, but in a much more, could I say this, a much less idealistic way and a much more practical way, where profit is something on the table, which I don't ever think it was before.
1: No, I don't think it was either. Ben, was it? I mean, once upon a time it was about science and knowledge and new frontiers, and that was the language. That's changed, hasn't it?
0: Well, look, I think it wasn't about making money before, but it was certainly about geopolitical flexes and sort of showing not only the scientific and military strength of, say, the United States, but also the sort of ideological superiority of the states and Western ideals. I think that was a big part of it before. But now there is a real prospect of actually making money in space. Of course, till recently, I think Musk's biggest source of income from his space exploits was actually government grants. So, it's not entirely clear where the money is going to come from in space. I mean, people talk about mining asteroids, but that's a very distant dream.
1: Seems faint.
0: And even then,
1: Seems faintly ludicrous, doesn't it?
0: Yeah. I think it is.
1: So.

0: Tell me about, can we start with Mars? Let's start with Mars. When we talk about colonising space, Mars is often the first port of call because it looks as though it's the only planet that we could have any chance of reaching, even though that's very difficult too. There's no hope of reaching other planets in any timescale that's available to humans. So there's a lot of hope here, or is it hype? But the problems of going to Mars are at the moment insuperable, aren't they?
1: They certainly are. I think whether they'll remain insuperable a century from now is unclear. I think people like Musk and others believe that we can overcome these problems. Mm. But it's worth emphasizing how big they are. So, I mean, to start with, there's no breathable air on Mars. The gravity is so low that it damages the human body in serious ways. There's huge amounts of radiation, constant dust storms that would interfere with our ability to generate power through solar panels. You know, all sorts of problems. I could go on and on.
0: It's insanely cold for a start.
1: Yeah, unbelievably cold. That's right. The technological developments that we would have to make to be able to even have humans survive there, let alone a self-sustaining colony that could be a backup for Earth. This is real science fiction at this point.
0: Yeah. Can we talk about the beginnings of this idea anyway? This analysis, you know, to you perhaps first, is the idea here that humans have a limited time on the blue planet, and that if we don't go to other planets, then that's the end of us?
2: This has become a much more prominent idea in recent years than it ever used to be in the old days, and science fiction stories were written about this, you know, endlessly as well. The idea was we'd kind of radiate out from Earth. Earth would always be home, but, you know, we might go to the Moon, Mars, Venus. We're forgetting about Venus, the upper cloud decks of Venus. And, you know, we're sending probes out to Europa and Titan and places at the moment. Not impossible. But this seems to have become replaced with this idea that we're basically screwing Earth up so much that we have to go to these other places to back up humanity. And so the existential threats that we have created ourselves in climate change, and that might also come from, you know, an asteroid event like the one that did for the dinosaurs, you know, we have to go to these other places so that some bizarre idea of humanity will survive, and that's somehow important, or the most important thing, which I kind of like. For me personally, it's not that important, and I suspect Ben might agree with that.
0: Yes. Go on, Ben.
1: On humanity's survival, I partly agree. I mean, I think the survival of humanity is deeply important until we sort of perfect things, which I think is probably, you know, many, many thousands of years away. At that point, if we created a utopia on Earth, then I think perhaps it wouldn't be so important for us to carry on as a civilization. Mm. But certainly I think survival of humanity till that point is very important. Maybe we differ there, Alice.
2: Mm. Mm.
0: Here, there's a sort of philosophical point here, I suppose, or maybe it's a scientific one, is that if humans were meant to be living on these other planets, we would already be there. If life started on Earth and conditions were suitable, it would have started on other planets as well. It didn't, because life is not suitable. But Ben, people in proposing these theories say, yes, but you're forgetting about the prospect of terraforming, which is making Mars or other planets more Earth-like for us to live on them. What do you think about that idea?
1: Look, I mean, I think terraforming is perhaps the most science fiction-y technology of all right now. I mean, it's deeply far-fetched. Musk

0: that it would be livable, this would take thousands of years. The various mechanisms, the process of warming Mars and creating an atmosphere there, would take thousands of years. And that's kind of useless if you're talking about Mars as a backup for humanity. If Mars was to be a backup, we'd need it to be a backup much sooner than thousands of years from now. And in the meantime, we'd have to live in tunnels underground to shield ourselves from the radiation on Mars. And it's not clear to me that humans would be able to psychologically tolerate being born underground and knowing that they're going to live their whole lives underground and never see never see a terraformed surface of Mars, and that was something for many distant generations only. It's very deeply implausible. Mm. And in any case, I mean, the key point is, I think we don't need to do it. We should be fixing Earth, for heaven's sake. I mean, you know, if we have the technology to, this is Neil deGrasse Tyson's wonderful line. If we have the technology to turn Mars into Earth, well, then we'd have the technology to turn Earth back into Earth. Earth should be our priority. That should be where the future of humanity lies.
1: Yes, there's a big whiff of the way governments approach lots of problems in this way. These problems on Earth seem so difficult and we can't solve them and we don't know what to do, so we'll go somewhere else and start again. Alice, what do you think about the idea of moving to Mars?
2: Mars is a funny one. There are so many people who love Mars. Mars, I don't know. Mars is not my favourite planet, but Mars has a huge fan club, a huge following on Earth. People would love nothing more than to wake up on Mars and watch the sunrise and look at the colours that are created by the dust and the clouds. That is their dream, to do that. But I think if we do actually end up sending people to Mars, there'll be like a plastic valve that fails and everybody will die horribly in a millisecond. I'm sure that is the most likely thing to happen. You know, and at the moment, we've never successfully created a closed biological system, one that can self-replicate, keep itself going, sustain itself, maybe even produce something edible. We've never been able to do
1: We've tried, haven't we?
2: We've tried, but we have failed, except for that one terrarium that apparently the lid hasn't been taken off for 50 years. I don't know if that counts. So we really need to master these issues before Mars is possible. We need to be able to extract water. It can be done. Water can be extracted from Martian regolith, but at scale enough to keep a settlement going for years, you know, let alone even get people back to Earth, have some kind of shuttle system. Yeah, I don't think it's going to happen in anything less than 1,000 years.
1: Ben, is there some idea here that maybe what we need to be doing is sending our DNA into space? So that if the Earth does cease to exist, then it does exist somewhere else. I mean, there's a company called Celestis that says you don't have to send your ashes, you could just send DNA into space.
0: Yeah,
1: and this in some way might provide a future for humans.
0: I think that's a bit of a pipe dream. But I mean, we'd have to be able to also have the technology. We'd have to send the technology also that would be able to reconstruct humanity from whatever biological information we sent. I mean, look, I think that sort of technology might be fine if Earth faced some kind of existential crisis from beyond, like a big asteroid or something, or a super volcano, say, but these sort of existential threats are very, very low probability. The biggest threats to humanity and our survival on Earth come from humanity. And all this talk of planet Bs and sending DNA into space to back us up, this actually, I think, harm, this sort of

0: it self-harms our prospects for addressing the existential threats that we ourselves pose to Earth. I mean, we need to take seriously climate change, and I guess AI now presents perhaps one of the biggest existential threats to humanity. We need to address these, and the thought that we might be able to survive in some distant future by sort of launching off our DNA into space, this just reduces the incentive and so the motivation we have to properly address the threats that we have now. We need to, I guess, realize that this is our one chance. We must save humanity from these threats now.
1: Alice, people have lived on the space station for more than a year, haven't they? Why couldn't they live on Mars for more than a year?
2: People have been living continuously on the International Space Station for over 25 years, but the ISS can be resupplied from Earth. And there are fail-safes, like if a piece of space junk is about to hit the space station, they have safe areas to retreat to. They can scoot back to Earth pretty quickly if it looks like the hull is going to be punctured and depressurized. So they survive because they can communicate with Earth, and they get fresh fruit and vegetables every now and then from Earth. Well, quite frequently from Earth. They love it when that happens. Kids on Earth should eat their vegetables, because if they were on the International Space Station, those would be the most delicious things they could possibly eat. So we've learned a lot from how astronauts create their own culture in those enclosed conditions. But, they can talk to Earth. The time delay between Mars, correct me if I'm wrong, Ben, I think it's 17 minutes. You can't just have a chat in the same way as you can from the International Space Station. So we have learned how to live in microgravity and how to live off Earth, but I don't think we've yet learned how to live on another planet.
1: All right. I'm talking with Associate Professor Alice Gorman and Dr. Ben Bramble. Ben's the author of a new book called 10 False Promises of the New Space Age. We're talking about these ideas powerfully driven tonight in these times by modern business people about the idea of colonizing outer space and whether or not it's even practical or even desirable.
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1: Ben, if it's not going to be possible for, 1,000 years and timescale's the issue, then we ought to start now, shouldn't we?
0: Well, not necessarily. I mean, seems to me that most of the things we're doing in space now, it's fairly primitive sort of technology that won't get us, clearly won't get us to, say, a self-sustaining colony on Mars. As I said earlier, we need really sort of radical and sort of fundamental advances in our sciences before we could have something like that. And in time, we're going to have those advances, and those advances are going to occur on Earth in labs here. So it's at some point colonizing Mars will be trivial, and it's really not clear that the sort of things we're doing in space now are going to speed that up, because what counts are these fundamental discoveries.
1: Yeah, because, I mean, Alice, the fundamental point about Mars, I think we've established now, is that Mars is not habitable, is it? The only habitation was, as Ben would say, would be deep underground.
2: To be safe from the vicious radiation, you would have to be deep underground.
1: Yeah.
2: You would have to adapt your material life and your bodies to being in one third of Earth gravity, which is a pretty serious challenge. There's massive dust storms suddenly, sometimes planet-wide. So when the Russian probes Mars 1 and 2 landed on Mars in 1960, I forget, 1965-ish, they couldn't see a thing, these huge, huge dust storms. So the dust, I think Ben's already mentioned it, the dust would just get everywhere, and you'd be stuck underground trying to keep the dust out, and you wouldn't see that sunrise on Mars that people dream about. So it could be, it'd be like in World War II, to in London, to escape bombing, people retreated to the really, really deep tube stations and they developed a thing they called, they developed a sort of a fear of going outside, an understandable fear of going outside. There's a lot of stuff about the psychology of living where you can't get fresh air or see the outside. What happens when you have to live like that? So many challenges, technical, environmental, social, and would we really want to do that?
1: I know, that's the question. Okay, look, if we forget Mars because it's too hard, it's also too far away, and we haven't actually devised a practical way of getting there and getting back again at the moment, as I understand it, have we, Alice?
2: I think technically we've sent probes to Mars.
1: We can go to Mars, but sending a human to Mars and bringing them back again, that seems to be, at the moment, out of reach, doesn't it?
2: If they didn't die of radiation on the way and they didn't get killed by the plastic valve breaking while they were there, they would still have to get back. And they'd have to take everything they needed with them. So the weight of the spaceship going... Anyway, so many technical obstacles to actually doing it.
1: Let's scrub Mars, okay? Too hard. What about the moon? This is closer to Earth. And as we know, the SpaceX Starship rocket is supposed to be being used by NASA to land humans on the moon. It had a launch last week and went around the Earth a few times. Not that many, but it did. So it seems to be kind of working. Ben, is there some sense in living on the moon?
0: Well, I think it's important to realise that the goals that people have for the moon are quite different to the sort of goals they have for Mars. I mean, no one's talking about a self-sustaining colony on the moon in order to back up humanity. It's not that the moon could be our planet B, as it were. Why is that? Well, because it's so close to Earth that it may not be shielded from a lot of the things that might threaten us. Also, it just doesn't have the sort of nitrogen in the soil and the sort of organic stuff that Mars seems to have that might be able to sustain life long term, potentially. But instead, we're thinking of the moon. Well, part of it is actually as a fueling station on the way to Mars, as a sort of launch pad to Mars. If we can master the moon, then maybe we can do Mars later. But independently of that, I guess there are all sorts of other reasons that people are interested in the moon right now. A big part of it is actually. As a sort of testing ground, so mining the moon as a way of perhaps possibly testing how to mine asteroids. Militarily, the moon is a big deal, and perhaps Alice wants to go into some of that. But that's another big consideration. There are also, I think, legitimate scientific reasons to be going back to the moon. So there's this. This project to build the biggest telescope ever on the far side or the dark side of the moon, and this telescope holds all sorts of wonderful potential for better understanding the origins of the universe and improving our fundamental physics and all sorts of interesting things. So there are some good reasons for going to the moon and some not so good reasons, in my view.
1: Alice, this idea of mining the moon, or indeed mining anything in space, what do you make of this? I mean, if iron ore on Earth is $100 a ton or so at the moment landed, what's it going to be digging it up on some asteroid or the moon and getting it back to Earth?
2: I think being able to go to an asteroid, extract minerals, and get them to terrestrial markets is probably not very feasible. Interestingly, the kind of mining equipment that works on Earth, and many people have said Australia is extremely good at autonomous, remotely controlled, remote

0: area mining. The problem is these machines don't work in the incredibly cold temperatures that you'll have on asteroids or on the moon. So many challenges to overcome there. So asteroids are probably not very feasible. The moon has a lot of interesting minerals, but a lot of them are available on Earth as well. It's not that we're running out of them, it's that current markets and the geopolitics of it, again, as Ben has mentioned, mean that not everybody has equal access to them. We do actually have plenty of minerals on Earth. So the idea is that lunar resources may be used to make a sustainable lunar settlement, which then, of course, might be used to go to Mars. The thing people are really interested in, though, is in the South and North Pole, but mostly the South Pole, there's the regions called the permanently shadowed regions. And there are these deep craters. They're called the pits of eternal darkness. And on the ridges, they're the peaks of eternal light. So you could get great solar energy on those peaks. And down into the craters, you have water ice. So numerous probes have shown us that there is water ice and possibly other volatiles trapped there in this cold. So everybody wants to get at this water ice. It's not mining such as we know it here. You might have to vaporize the ice and then collect the drops and then go on to turn it into a usable resource. So that's not for terrestrial markets, of course. Like we have a lot of water here on Earth. This would all be for rocket fuel or to sustain a sort of circular economy on the moon. So that's possibly the most feasible thing we'll see in the short to medium term.
1: Ben, what do you think about mining the moon?
2: Yeah, look, I mean, I question the point of it because I think that the sort of activities that that call for mining the moon are themselves ones that we shouldn't be doing, that have insufficient justification, as I've been mentioning earlier. So I think, yeah, I think it's. I have to say that I think Alice and I, we share a sort of concern for the moon, and perhaps we can talk about this a little bit and our differing, but also in some ways shared views here. I really love the moon. And
1: why?
2: I hate to see it dug up. The thought of there being these great mines on the moon, let alone nuclear reactors, and or military bases, that makes me deeply sad. And I think that we have a reason to protect and preserve the moon, for the sake of humanity.
1: But Alice, what do you think?
0: I'm totally with Ben on this one. I also love the moon. And I think at the moment we're seeing it slipping away. We're seeing the moon that we know and which humanity and human ancestors have incorporated into their culture for at least 3 million years. It's starting to be carved up. They're making a special lunar time zone. They're drawing conceptual lines on the ground. Here are useful minerals. Here's a possible landing site. Here's where you could put waste areas or settlements. So it's being turned into like a colonial map, back in the 17 and 1800s, where you colour in the map for regions of productivity where you might get pineapples or copper or something. We're doing that to the moon right now. We're drawing these lines. And I think we're at risk of losing the moon that we know. And like Ben, that just makes me feel heartbroken.
1: Ben, sometimes it feels to me like the late 18th century, 19th century race for Africa amongst colonial powers, who suddenly realized, we better get there first because others are getting there. Germany, France, Belgium, UK, everybody was keen to
2: Absolutely.
1: Stake out their territory. And you get a sense with the current space competition between China, well, other European nations are in there too now, aren't they? Japan, the US, etc., that everyone wants to get there and stake out their space before the others do. In other words, it's a direct rerun of the sad history of

0: of terrestrial colonialism, is it?
1: Exactly. Yeah, Luke, you're exactly right, Philip. And I think, A.C. Grayling, the philosopher A.C. Grayling, has written a whole book specifically about this and drawing these sort of historical parallels that you mention. And I think he's exactly right. I think that we're a real risk I think it's fundamentally fear of what others might do there, motivating these preemptive moves that then mean that everyone who can has to set up bases there, and then the moon is destroyed, essentially. And yeah, I mean, Alice and I have been talking about, I think we're both deeply concerned about cultural loss there, but there are also existential risks. There are very destructive technologies that would be involved in colonizing the moon and doing these, you know, manipulating bodies in near-Earth space. I mean, you talk about asteroid mining, and to do that, you'd be dragging these bodies close to Earth. And there are a number of scholars who are very worried that giving private companies sort of power over these massively potentially destructive technologies, it's a kind of madness, really. And it's be like giving private companies the power to, you know, to make the hydrogen bomb 100 years ago or something. Insane, completely insane. So I think we're treading down a very perilous path, and we really need to stop urgently and cooperate on the moon.
0: Yes, lunacy in short.
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0: I'm talking with Dr. Ben Bramble from the Australian National University. He's written a book called Lunacy, 10 False Promises of the New Space Age, and Associate Professor Alice Gorman from Flinders University too. Both space thinkers and experts about what humans are doing in space. Not that either of you think that we shouldn't be in space so much. It's just that what we're actually doing there seems to have gone off the rails. Alice, what do you think is a better use of human enterprise in space than trying to establish colonies on the moon or Mars?
3: Well, there's so much that we don't know about the evolution of the solar system, how Earth currently came to be, how it is, and so many of the answers to those questions are things we can learn from the moon if we don't destroy our chance of getting pristine scientific samples from it. The moon's extraordinary. So because it's got no atmosphere, it carries the traces of all of solar system history and the regions of the galaxy that our solar system has moved through as well. They're all there on the surface. I think we should be learning about that. We should be learning about the moon's water cycles so we can understand our water cycles. I mean, they're not separate. They're kind of part of the same thing. So I guess I want to see science our main activity. And in fact, Ben said something that I thought was a wonderful point. Everybody's saying now, oh, we can't do science without private corporations supporting it and collaborating with it. And Ben pointed out, well, we've been doing it this whole time without that. We don't actually need them.
0: Yeah. Yeah, interesting. Ben, what about some of the other ideas you explore about reasons for being in space? One is that it might make the world a safer place. You say not so.
1: Yeah, so there's this idea propagated by people like Robert Zubrin, who's an astrophysicist and longtime Mars exponent. He thinks that if humanity goes into space and we harvest all the resources of space, there will be so much wonderful plenty for humanity that we can all be brothers and we'll have nothing to fight over. But I'm part of the dream there is actually is the plan of Gerard O'Neill, who was a very prominent

0: Princeton physics professor in the 90s, and who actually was, I think he was one of, Jeff Bezos was in his early, in his first year at university, took some of his classes, and he was a deep inspiration to Bezos. But O'Neill envisages building these giant rotating cylinders in near-Earth space that can actually house millions of humans. And the thought is that Zubrin has the same idea. We can export humanity into the sort of limitless reserves of space, and this without anything to fight over, there would be no war. But I think this is deeply naive, and it seems to me that most conflicts aren't the result of scarce resources and humanity and different parties fighting over those. Conflicts come from all sorts of things. They come from egos. They come from ideology. They come from hatred of the other. I mean, there's all sorts of reasons, you know, fear of the other, suspicion of the other. And so it seems to me we'd have every reason to think that our conflicts would merely be exported into space. And actually, if you want to talk about scarcity, the moon has more scarcity than even Earth in certain regards. And Alice was talking about that earlier. I think we could have big battles with each other in space over the scarce resources of the moon. Mm. And, you know, look at the film Star Wars, if you want a sort of crystal ball about how things could end up with war in space.
1: Yeah. It may be trivial, but what about space tourism? Alice, is that a good reason for humans to go to space? Once upon a time, a trip to Australia from the UK was very expensive and out of reach for most people. But it's not the case anymore. Is space tourism a useful or viable way to think about humans being in space?
2: Well, I was thinking about this the other day because a lot of, or a certain proportion of tourism on Earth is fueled by the feeling that people have of wanting to find themselves, to go to some exotic or remote location and have an epiphany about who they are and their place in the world.
1: Yeah.
2: And I was imagining people who would want to go to the moon, for example, and find themselves on the surface of another planet, and wondering how much of a motivator that might be for the very wealthy to take a trip to the moon, or even in orbit, there's this thing called the overview effect where astronauts are meant to have a revelation of Earth united and fragile that we should look after when they see the Earth from the outside. Lots of people want to experience that. I suspect when everybody who can afford to has experienced it, it won't be quite so special anymore. But, yeah, I don't know. I'm not keen myself on
1: taking a flight.
2: Not really. I don't think it'd be very comfortable. I think even for a short trip, you'd have to put your body through so much. It wouldn't be like going to to a resort and having a cocktail.
1: Come on, Alice. Katy Perry's done it. You could do it.
2: Well, I do wish that Katy Perry had said some more profound things when she came back. I'm all for her going, but she could have at least written a decent song about going into space. I don't know. I don't know about the market for space tourism. Mm.
1: Ben, would you go?
0: Certainly not, Philip. I mean, it seems to me that that going into space on a holiday is kind of like it would be kind of like enjoying a Michelin star meal in front of a homeless shelter or something like that. You know, there's so much suffering on Earth. The idea that that we should be parading around in space is kind of obscene and an insult, I think, to all the humans who are struggling and trying to better their communities here. I think it's very tone deaf. And more than a little bit shameless, frankly.
1: What's a better way to be curious about space then, rather than wanting to be there as a human?
0: Well, it's all the sort of things that Alice and I have been talking about.

0: But the scientific missions, you know, this wonderful Clipper mission to Europa and the Dragonfly mission to Saturn's moon Titan. I mean, to learn more about these places are so beautiful, so fascinating, so alien. To learn more about them, I mean, what more could you ask for? I mean, it's a dream to be able to do these things and better understand our solar system and the universe at large. I think that that's, you know, more than sufficient.
1: Yeah. Alice, what do you think? What's a better way to be curious about space other than thinking we have to go there and live?
2: Well, at some point, people will be able to sort of telepresence into a robot on the surface of Mars. They can kind of do that already, but it's not widely available. And you could see through that rover or robot's eyes and experience things not in your own body, but experience them in the robot's body. And that would be amazing, I think. And you know, you can do that sort of thing right now. There's things they call Mars yards, where little Martian environment is replicated, and kids can go there and control a Martian surface robot. They can spacesuit up and go out into the Mars yard and experience what Mars is like. We have amazing planetariums. We have out at Arcarula, there's a Mars analog landscape, something that there's atmosphere and beer nearby, but you can experience the kind of a Martian kind of desert. So many ways on Earth that we can have a little bit of that experience of space. And if Elon Musk doesn't totally destroy it with Starlink satellites, getting out of town, looking up at the Milky Way in a dark sky area, what more could any person want?
1: Indeed. All right. Look, it's been terrific talking with both of you, and I really appreciate it. But my guests have been Dr. Ben Bramble. He's the author of Lunacy, 10 False Promises of the New Space Age, and Flinders University Space Expert Associate Professor Alice Gorman. To Ben and Alice, thank you. I appreciate it. Let's keep our sense of wonder intact, but maybe our sense of proportion also.
0: Thank you, Philip.
2: Thanks, Philip.
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1: Yes, interesting, hey Ben, Dr. Ben Bramble and his book Lunacy, 10 False Promises of the New Space Age, and Flinders space expert Alice Gorman were my guests tonight. All right, we've got news coming up at the top of the hour. By the way, I forgot to mention at the start of the hour that tomorrow night I won't be presenting the program. That's because of technical issues to do with maintenance of studios and transmitters, etc. We won't have a studio to present it out of. So, as we did last time, Christine Layton has very kindly stepped in from WA and will present the program. So tomorrow night, You'll have Christine Layton on the program presenting Nightlife, and she'll do an excellent job, as she did last time too. But the reason I'm not here is not because of indolence, but because it's technically not possible for us to really do the program because of maintenance issues. All right, news coming up. Oh, by the way, we also figured out this month, of course, is my 10th anniversary for presenting Nightlife. I figured out today which day I started. It's the 28th of October. So on the 28th, we'll blow out a candle for 10 years of Nightlife. 1-300-800-222 is my number. Keep that handy because you'll need it for the Mighty Challenge coming up. By the way, sad news to hear that Richard Moorcroft has died too. I know this was mentioned in the news a couple of times, but terrific ABC broadcaster of long standing, with a great history behind him and an all-round thoroughly decent man, Richard Moorcroft, who died at the age of 70 after a period trying to deal with cancer. His statement released on the containing news of his death said it was at a time of his choosing. So I suppose, give thanks on behalf of him and his family for being able to be in that position. All right, 1-300-800-222. Keep that number handy. We've got the Nightlife News Breakdown coming up, and also Michael Adams with the Time in History on its way as well.
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4: ABC News with David Rollins. Veteran news anchor Richard Moorcroft has died at the age of 70 at a time of his choosing after being diagnosed with cancer earlier this year. Mr. Moorcroft is well remembered for presenting ABC's 7pm news bulletin from 1983 to 2002. In an Instagram post on Mr. Moorcroft's page, it says he was grateful to go peacefully with his partner of 36 years, Alison McKay, beside him. Former ABC News breakfast presenter Michael Rowland says that Mr. Moorcroft was a humble man and describes him as the newsreader's newsreader.
5: I, along with hundreds of thousands, if not millions of Australians who watched him as an ABC newsreader over so many years, will be feeling as though there's a bit of a hole in us all tonight.
4: Prime Minister Anthony Albanese has urged global leaders to work together to combat climate change. The Prime Minister has been visiting Tuvalu as part of a four-day pre-COP summit, which Australia is co-hosting in the Pacific ahead of November's UN climate conference in Turkey. Mr. Albanese says that the climate threat is a problem that's here right now.
6: We know that sea levels here in the Western Pacific are rising at more than twice the global average. In Australia, we're expecting a summer of floods, of cyclones, of extreme heat and extreme behaviour.
4: Health officials say Israeli strikes have killed at least two Palestinians in the Gaza Strip. The officials say one was killed near Al-Shifa Hospital in Gaza City and the other in a separate strike nearby. The Israeli military has told the Reuters news agency the two strikes targeted militants. It comes a day before the third anniversary of the Hamas-led October 7 attacks on southern Israel. The attacks saw around 1,200 people killed and 251 taken hostage. Belgian particle physicist Francis Hulzen has been awarded this year's Nobel Prize for Physics. The Royal Swedish Academy of Sciences says that Professor Hulzen was given the award for his decisive contributions to the Ice Cube Neutrino Observatory and the discovery of high-energy neutrinos of astrophysical origin. The tiny particles are the most abundant particles that have mass in the universe, and travelling at near the speed of light, tens of trillions of neutrons pass through the human body every second of the day. A parliamentary inquiry into AI has drawn both local media and international giants to the table. However, all eyes were on OpenAI after last month's revelations of a Medicare hack in June. National AI reporter Cam Wilson has more on this story.
7: OpenAI's chief strategy officer fronted the hearing to answer questions about how AI agents bypass security controls to hack into Medicare Statistics Reporting Service portal. Jason Kwon repeatedly apologised and vowed to be more transparent about breaches in the future.
8: Even if we don't fully understand the situation, we are just going to notify and start working through the situation collaboratively with the impacted party.
7: Polls show Australians trust artificial intelligence far less than other countries. But in an exclusive interview with the ABC, Mr. Kwon struggled to find an answer as to why that is.
8: So I can't explain the current sentiment.
7: OpenAI has vowed to improve safety and has now implemented an alert system for when models use the internet in ways they shouldn't.
4: Police have arrested six people, including four teenagers, in a dramatic operation following two home invasions in Melbourne southeast this morning. Ethan Seideman reports.
9: Helicopter vision shows the moments after an allegedly stolen car was intercepted by police on the Monash Freeway near Chadston, causing significant disruptions to traffic. More than a dozen officers, some dressed in tactical gear, were seen detaining the alleged offenders. Four teenage boys aged between 16 and 17 and two men aged between 19 and 20. Early this morning, police were called to reports of an aggravated burglary at a home in Brighton East. Police say the group stole two cars from the property and were then involved in another home invasion in Hampton Park before a police pursuit resulting in their arrest. They're expected to be interviewed by detectives.
4: Homicide detectives are calling for witnesses as they investigate a suspicious death in Canberra's north. Lily Nothling has the details.
10: The body of the 70-year-old man was discovered inside a property on Hanson Place at Watson. Police were called to the home around 8 o'clock yesterday morning for a welfare check. A crime scene was declared and the death is now being treated

0: treated as suspicious. Police are urging any.
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0: The weather forecast for the capital for Wednesday, the 7th day of October. Mostly sunny with south-southeasterly winds, a top of 18 degrees. On Thursday, sunny with a top of 19. Mostly sunny on Friday, heading for 23. Showers on Saturday, a top of 21. 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
2: Yes, well, hello and how are you? Philip Clark with you on ABC Radio. This is Nightlife. We're right around the country on the local network. Good to be with you too. Second hour of the program. 11:06 Eastern, Queensland, and not a... I am including you in the eastern part of the country, but not in the time zone where it's 10:06. Western Australia, 8:06. 11:24 in South Australia, 10:24 in the Territory. As daylight saving wrecks, as usual, havoc on people trying to tell you the time around the country. 1-300-800-222. Keep that number handy. You'll need it for the Mighty Challenge on its way. Coming up in this hour, Claire Armstrong will lead the Nightlife News Breakdown for us shortly. Michael Adams with another edition of his Forgotten Australia podcast summaries with Nightlife History. And Tech Talk with Peter Marks too. Peter is going to talk to us about just how the use of AI in your use of a computer has changed everything. Once upon a time, if you wanted a job, people would say, yes, can you use Microsoft Word? Well, you don't really need to anymore because AI can do a lot of this stuff. So anyway, we'll talk some more about that and AI and privacy and all the gadgetry that's on its way as well. Love to talk with you as well. Keep those numbers handy. 1-300-800-222. Text me 0467-922-702 if you would like to contribute to the program that way. Thank you for the texts about the space discussion. I know a number of you didn't like it. I think that's the point of Ben Bramble's book. He's saying it is lunacy. It's lunacy. And that's his point, and which is the reason we covered it. All right, let's get stuck into this hour with the Nightlife News Breakdown.
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2: Well, the Coalition's finally revealed its immigration policy following moves already made by One Nation and Labor to cut migrant numbers. The opposition, too, is now trying to capitalise on apparent growing anti-migration sentiment amongst voters and has vowed to cut net overseas migration to 100,000 in the first year if it wins the next election. That's well below the government's target of 245,000 by June next year. Opposition leader Angus Taylor announced the policy after a special joint party room meeting of Liberals and Nationals. He was heralding it as momentous.
3: There is a better way with lower numbers and with higher standards. And what we are proposing today is the biggest cut to immigration in the history of this country. That is what is necessary right now, given the failures of the Labor government. It will bring what we're announcing today, will bring the numbers down to below the levels they were at under the Howard Liberal National Government. It will be putting Australia first and it will be putting our national interest first.
2: He went on to explain how the cutting of numbers might play out.
3: The net overseas migration numbers will be 100,000 year one, 100,000 year two, going to 160,000 in year four. That will take pressure off roads, off schools, off infrastructure, off houses. And that will ensure that our country has the breathing space it needs after the record levels of immigration under Labor.
2: Well, One Nation leader Pauline Hanson went onto social media to post a cutting assessment of the Coalition's efforts, even

0: before it was announced. The Post read the coalition has turned up late to the grand final after both teams have headed back to the change rooms, waving a photocopy of One Nation's immigration policy. Well, the Prime Minister and the Treasurer are currently overseas, but Veterans Affairs Minister Matt Keogh said the federal opposition needed to come clean with Australians about the impact its immigration policy will have on the nation.
1: It needs to say to the Australian people, you know, which hospitals are now not going to have enough staff to operate. We need to make sure we have good healthcare options. We need to make sure we're building more houses in Australia. At those sorts of numbers, that is absolutely catastrophic for the Australian economy and the services that Australians rely on.
0: You expect the debate to be fairly centred on this particular issue, I would think. Leading a Nightlife News breakdown tonight, Claire Armstrong, the ABC's Chief Digital Political Correspondent. Claire, good evening to you. Welcome back to Nightlife.
2: Hi, Phil. Thanks for having me.
0: Yes. Coming third in announcing an immigration agenda, was there was, I guess, pressure on to have a dramatic cut. Critics have said it's a race to the bottom on this, but a plan to slash net migration from nearly 300,000 to 100,000 in its first year. What do we make of this?
2: Yeah, look, it was, as I think Pauline Hanson has succinctly put it, the third announcement of promising to get migration to a more sustainable level, although now One Nation, the Labor Party and the Liberals have outlined different visions of what that looks like. The Liberal Party probably put a lot more pressure on itself than I think anyone else is really putting. There's obviously been a perception that it needs to move on migration to compete with One Nation. Interestingly, though, you talk to a lot of pollsters who will say that although this issue comes up as something that people sort of generally concerned about, it was once described to me as people, if you ask them if they like sitting in traffic, will say no, but if you ask them if that's what they're going to change their vote based on at the ballot box, they will also say no. Migration's a bit like one of those issues. So as much as it's a salient one, it's not necessarily a vote switcher, but nevertheless, the coalition have come out with this plan, essentially scrapping graduate visas, going after big cuts in the student program, halving the humanitarian intake, and generally scrapping a lot of bridging visas, doing things like requiring visa applicants who want to renew or extend a visa go offshore to reapply, all to kind of get that migration moving out of Australia and stopping people staying. The result, though, is that with hundreds of thousands less people in the economy, that's bound to have an impact. The coalition claiming it'll be budget neutral, but they haven't had much to say about the broader economic impact of losing so many people from the sort of expected population growth over the next 4 years.
0: Exactly. It's got to have some economic effect, you would think. I mean, a lot of organisations and groups in the community who you would think normally favour the coalition's policies are not on board. The Australian Chamber of Commerce and Industry, for example, is warning the proposed cuts to immigration will hurt Australia's economic growth. And the plan includes cutting 650,000 temporary visas over 4 years by abolishing temporary graduate visas and cutting the student visa intake. ACC Chief Executive Andrew McKellar says this policy goes against what the economy needs.
3: The reality is that if we are going to cut levels of migration to the extent that the coalition says that it will, that will undermine the growth rate of the Australian economy and our future growth potential, and that is not a good thing.
0: No, and no one's talking about, of course, what it will do to universities, for example, there aren't alternative proposals for them being funded. Claire, Angus Taylor's talking breathing space, but when it comes to workforce numbers, isn't a lot of oxygen. Is there a nursing homes, hospitals, building sites and the like that are struggling to find labour?
2: Well, that's the issue. And just tonight on 7:30, Angus Taylor was pushed by Sarah Ferguson about aged care workers as an example, whether they'd be impacted. And he eventually had to concede that, quote, some would be. He's lent on the fact that there are sort of exemption transitional type arrangements for healthcare workers in the regions. But when it comes to a aged care worker or any other kind of skilled worker in somewhere like out of city Melbourne or Western Sydney or Brisbane, they're going to be subjected to these this crackdown on bridging visas and the broad problem that a lot of the universities and the business groups have been outlining today here is, one, that by scrapping graduate visas, you risk essentially the country training a whole generation of potentially valuable skilled workers and then telling them they need to leave Australia before they can come back and risk that they don't come back, but also that just in general, by making anyone move offshore and slowing down their ability to come back and continue on a visa, that doesn't work in terms of keeping people connected to be. If you're a doctor or someone coming from another country and you're probably looking at being in pretty high demand, whether it's Australia or Canada or somewhere else, if there are lots of conditions and restrictions around coming here, the fear is that that just acts as too much of a deterrent and we miss out on that skilled workforce.
0: Mm. Yep. All right. Look, to the Senate committee inquiry looking at AI and its impact on Australia, the OpenAI, one of the big companies, their chief strategy officer, Jason Kwon, has apologised after one of the company's models gained unauthorised access. The incident in June targeted the Medicare portal. Authorities were not alerted, as we know, until weeks later. Jason Kwon began his appearance with both a mea culpa, but also made a pitch for the product as well. I mean, some of the senators at the hearing, however, were sceptical as to whether or not an apology was enough. This is ACT Senator David Pocock.
4: It feels like there's two rules here. If you're an Australian and you were caught hacking Medicare, I don't think it would matter what you stole. You'd probably be in the courts and potentially heading to a hefty fine or jail. But because it's these big AI companies, we kind of just don't do anything. We clearly don't have laws in place.
0: No, we don't do anything. Claire, there's some big concerns being aired. I mean, I don't know. Should we be impressed or not that OpenAI's chief strategy officer, whoever that is, Jason Kwon is his name, came to face the Senate music?
2: Look, I think it shows where OpenAI are kind of at the moment, that they would send a relatively senior executive all the way to Sydney for a relatively minor parliamentary inquiry, if I'm entirely honest. The answer's left a fair bit to be desired. He essentially said he couldn't really explain why they'd made the choices they'd made around taking time to inform Australia of that incident back in June, and essentially just gave the assurance that they wouldn't. The only interesting thing I will say is a part of the evidence given in the inquiry today was done off camera, which means you and I aren't allowed to see or hear what goes on. But presumably that might have had some more enlightening technical information that can at least inform the legislation that the government is working on that this inquiry is supposed to help. So there may be some fireworks that we unfortunately do not get to know about, but I don't think we need to be too impressed by OpenAI turning up. It was a bit of a PR cleaning up exercise, I think.
0: Exactly right. I think yes, we didn't get the head of OpenAI, did we? We got the chief strategy officer, wherever he is in the pecking order. A lot of concerns over copyright issues. The federal government's being urged not to cave into calls from tech giants, OpenAI and Anthropic, who've asked for carve-outs from copyright laws to train their frontier models in Australia. Under the changes, artists could be forced to opt out of their work being scraped to train AI. This doesn't impress many people, including Annabelle Heard from ARIA, the Australian Recording Industry Association, who told the Senate committee such a change would devastate the music industry.
5: But we are being asked to believe it is too hard for the world's smartest and richest companies. There is clearly no market failure, just two foreign companies, each valued at over $1 trillion, asking government for a free ride.
0: Claire, big concerns for those in creative industries, and their concerns are real. They must feel giving up their work for AI training is more than a thin edge of the wedge. You make a song, get scraped by AI, and that's it for you.
2: Yeah, it's a really complicated one because I don't see a way in which the creatives get what they want out of this, which is for the current copyright system to continue as it stands, where these companies would be required to negotiate on an ongoing basis for use of copyright. I think we're probably likely to end up in some kind of compromise situation where there's an ability maybe for the copyright holders to opt out of having their content scooped up and trained on, and that where people don't opt out and it is trained on, there's some kind of compensation. They're unlikely

0: likely to be through the current copyright system. Look, people would argue that Australian books, music, all these other creative pursuits are already being scooped up in the US and trained on over there. You know, everything exists on the internet, and repeated attempts to pursue kind of meaningful compensation or stop that in the US haven't really worked. Essentially, the fair use laws over there have been the barrier. So perhaps there's an argument that, you know, a bit of money now is better than nothing for the in exchange for making Australia a bigger player in the AI training world. But there are obviously plenty of creatives who would say that that trade-off isn't worth it in their view.
1: No. Just finally on to Pacific diplomacy, Prime Minister Anthony Albanese is in Tuvalu for the pre-COP summit. Now, there's been criticism of who turned up to this. Putting all that aside, Mr. Albanese says it's vital to use the gathering to send a clear message to the world.
2: We can't afford to just deal with adaptation, as important as that is. We need to deal with the fundamental issue of the rising emissions.
1: Although that's all we are dealing with, adaptation, you might argue. Claire, our Pacific partners are cognizant too of our climate contradictions, aren't they? This is Fiji's Climate Minister, Linda Tabuya.
3: Certainly, there have been some the countries here in the Pacific that have expressly shown that they are not happy with that, especially as the Pacific is also leading the charge in terms of transitioning away from fossil fuel.
1: Yes, Australia's getting the go-ahead for new coal mines in the face of all this. Is it going to be seen as a success, this thing, or not? Or is it a waste of money, as the opposition claims, Claire?
0: Look, to throw this whole kind of saga a bit of a bone, perhaps the issue in the first place was that expectations were initially set quite high. Us holding this pre-COP event in the Pacific was a bit of a consolation prize after we lost our bid to host the real thing in Adelaide. It probably was a mistake of the government to hype it up as being some big prelude to COP. A lot of things have happened since then. The war in the Middle East has pretty much wiped talk of climate off the face of the earth at the moment, with oil prices where they are and everyone scrambling to get their hands on that resource. Look, I think for the Pacific to have held, you know, not world leaders as such, but a lot of senior ministers and officials from around the world is not nothing. Perhaps it was an issue more of expectation management first place.
1: I guess probably right. All right, Claire, good to talk. Appreciate it. Thank you.
0: Thank you.
1: Claire Armstrong, ABC's Chief Digital Political Correspondent, leading the breakdown tonight.
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1: Thank you, John of Coburg. Who says, "Reg migration, I'm surprised that nobody's announced the building of a wall." John, stop it. Who also observes, he says, there's a fair point in this, isn't it? "I fail to see why Angus Taylor has dragged the coalition to record low levels of support has managed to last longer than Susan Lee. With almost none of the leadership rumblings and media campaigns for him to be replaced, does make you wonder." Yeah. Marie from Altona says, "When I studied a Master of Public Health at the University of Melbourne, there were 42 nationalities. They lived on the smell of an oily rag, and many of them made a huge contribution to Australia. That's just one small sector. Why would you jeopardise one of the best health systems in the world?" Yeah. All things to be thrown into the mix of this, for sure. All righty, let's talk history with Michael Adams.
4: Nightlife history.
1: On this day, October the 6th, back in 1972, lessons in a one-teacher school in the rural town of Faraday, near Bendigo in Victoria, were suddenly interrupted. Two men, Edward John Eastwood and Robert Clyde Boland, proceeded to kidnap at gunpoint six female pupils and their teacher, demanding a $1 million ransom. The Victorian government claimed it would pay the ransom, but the victims escaped and the criminals were captured. An ABC News report from the time spoke to one of the pupils, the very well-spoken 10-year-old Robin Howarth, as well as the then local MP, Lindsay Thompson, who was the member for Malvern.
6: "They just came in and held a gun on us, and then they just drove us off in the van, took us up to the bush, and then one man went away, came back, and they both went away, and we just, in the morning, they said that..."

0: Hi, Chick.
1: Yes, well, to tell us some more about this whole event, extraordinary event in Australian history and other events from this time of year throughout this our history, we're joined once again by Michael Adams, creator and host of the Forgotten Australia podcast. Michael, good evening to you. Welcome back.
2: Thanks, Phil.
1: Very frightening scenario. A couple of armed blokes, young kids, rural setting, teacher. But what actually happened? Again, tell us the story.
2: Well, the kids and the teacher had fallen victim to one of the strangest characters in Australian true crime history, which is saying a lot. Edwin John Eastwood and his partner in crime decided that they would hold up, take hostage a school, a small school. So Edwin had done, was a young bloke, he was in his early 20s. He'd done a bunch of armed robberies around southeastern Melbourne, gotten quite paranoid that he was going to get busted, and decided, you know, in the way of the movie villain, that he was going to do one last big job. And this was what he came up with. As we heard, his surname was Eastwood, and he was inspired, no word of a lie, by Dirty Harry. His autobiography, he says about the armed robberies, "It was shortly after this that I saw the film Dirty Harry and made the decision to kidnap a small school." I'm saying that Edwin took the wrong message from the film. But that's what he did. So he and his mate came into the school.
1: The film stars Clint Eastwood, of course. I mean,
2: that's right. That's right. Exactly. I mean, you know, we've all sort of, you know, quoted Dirty Harry. Not many of us have come out of watching it going, "Hey, I want to be the psycho who takes the school bus full of kids hostage."
1: Yeah.
2: So I think young Robin was 10 when she was interviewed by the ABC. I think she and the other children who were younger were kind of lucky that they were quite young, so they didn't really grasp exactly what was happening. Eastwood would claim in his book that he'd shown the gun to the teacher to make sure that she knew it was serious. He tried to sort of keep it as light as possible for the kids. Nevertheless, they were bundled into a van, driven off into the bush. Then the accomplice kept a watch on them while Edwin went back into Melbourne to set up the ransom. And he'd organised this along the lines of Dirty Harry as well, a whole bunch of, you know, telephone drops and all this sort of stuff for a cutout. By the time the accomplice went to get the ransom, the school teacher, the van that they were using was an old van that had been converted into a delivery van. So the owners had actually welded panels onto the windows. And this school teacher, who was this 20-year-old woman named Mary Gibbs, was able to use, you know, she, quote, these, you know, high-heeled rubber boots, rubber-sole boots, you know, I guess they were kind of like really quite solid, because she was able to kick out one of the panels and liberate herself and the kids. So they raised the alarm. The two men were arrested. The weird thing was that the guy who'd gone to pick up the ransom was let go, and Eastwood would claim that he was the accomplice, and he would actually say that the man who was convicted, Boland, was absolutely innocent. So Boland went to trial three times before he was eventually convicted as well. It's quite murky, but they ended up, Eastwood got 15 years with a 10-year non-parole period. Boland got 17 and 12 years with non-parole.
1: Right.
2: So they were in jail. They escaped separately.
1: Mm-hmm.
2: Eastwood then, you know, Dirty Harry had sequels. Eastwood decided he would create a sequel for himself. So he escaped from Geelong Prison in 1976, and at the end of 1976, a couple of months later, he kidnapped a teacher and nine students from
1: Hang on, he did it again.
2: Yeah. Now, Boland, I think, was back in custody by this stage, and Eastwood's supposed motive was that he wanted his mate freed because he was innocent. So he kidnapped a teacher, nine students. He's driving off in this van. They hit a logging truck. He gets out with his gun, takes the driver of the logging truck and his passenger hostage. He waves down a second logging truck, takes that driver and passenger hostage. So he's now got a teacher, nine kids, four blokes from two trucks hostage, and then a camper van comes along with two women in it. He waves them down, takes them hostage too, and uses the camper van to drive off. So he's got 16 hostages, and what he wants is 7 million US, 100 kilograms of heroin and cocaine, and the release of 17 inmates. He would claim in his autobiography that his demands were so outrageous that he was going to, like, bargain.

0: down to, basically get his mate free. As it turned out, again, a hostage escaped overnight, alerted the police. They swarmed, disabled the van, shot him in the knee. He ended up getting 25 years and 11 months all told. So he was much less. I don't know if anyone's seen the Woody Allen film, Take the Money and Run, a 1969 comedy about a hapless criminal. I reckon Eastwood was a bit more along those lines than Dirty Harry Scorpio.
1: Wow, what a story. He also killed someone in jail too, didn't he? I mean, how come he didn't die in jail?
0: Well, he was in jail. He strangled a rapist in Pentridge in April of 1981, and he was actually acquitted in self-defence. He had been stabbed 10 times during this fight with this guy, so perhaps that was true. He was released on parole in 1990, almost immediately was arrested for burglary. He'd stolen chemicals that could be used to make cyanide gas. I don't know why he wanted those chemicals, but we can probably guess. He was released in 1992. He then changed his name. This is according to a 2023 News Corp article. He changed his name to David Jones after being released from jail. And then in 2001, I think it was up in Queensland, was arrested again, this time in a stolen car, two sawn-off shotguns, out-of-sale books, and he told officers he planned to steal a yacht and sail to the Philippines.
1: Yeah, it is.
0: He really was a one strange character. As far as I know, he has not reoffended, since 2001.
1: Mm. Everyone at the moment's concerned about the impact of new technology, AI and all that, but tell us about this is a couple of tech stories from the past. Tell us about the Steam Man of 1880.
0: I love seeing stories like this that sort of just really reshape the way you imagine a scene from Australian history. So 1880, October 1880, in fact, is the opening of the Melbourne Exhibition at the Melbourne Exhibition Hall, Melbourne Exhibition Building. Ned Kelly is awaiting his trial in Melbourne as well. Up in Sydney, though, audiences or people are thrilled to see this steam man walking around. So he's described as a walking man with an iron body, iron viscera, iron limbs. So a bit like an automated Ned Kelly clanking around the streets of Sydney. This steam-operated man was the creation of a engineer called Frederick Hornberg, and he went by a variety of names, including Frankenstein, Graf von Frankenstein, the Steam Man, and then he made a wind-up spring-operated version, which he called Adam Iron, as in the first man made of iron. Adam Iron. I love the fact that the actual initials are AI. These gizmos, and like it was life size, 5'10", dressed as a footman, could walk spring operated version could walk 200 yards apparently, and it was holding sort of a perambulator, so it was holding onto sort of a wheel, I guess, to guide it. And it was demonstrated in Sydney, in Melbourne, during the same period that Ned Kelly was being hanged. This steam man was on display opposite the post office in Melbourne, then went down to Tasmania, to Launceston, and it was claimed that 200,000 people had seen various iterations of what we would these days call a robot. You've got to remember that this attraction was advertised in the newspaper, so they were getting a bit of money for the ads, so they weren't being too sort of analytical about it. But we see in the Hobart Mercury, they kind of took a look at it and said, this thing is basically hokum. It's, it walks in a way that would embarrass an 18-month-old child and so forth. But Hornberg went back to them and said, please take another look. And they looked at it again and said, it is actually a feat of engineering genius. It isn't quite exactly as advertised, which is fair enough, because some of the advertisements were the wonder of the age, the most wonderful invention of the age, and the best one, the greatest piece of mechanism in the universe.
1: but it was actually a working robot.
0: It actually was a working metal robot. automated man. Well, yeah. Well. So Professor Hornberg, I found a few years later, was demonstrating more of his quote-unquote infernal machines at the Bendigo Easter Fair when he used dynamite, which is somehow part of the show, and blew his hand off. So that wasn't so great. No. But I guess if anybody was able to make a mechanical hand, he would have been the one to do it.
1: A couple of cold cases too, unsolved. In 1880, an empty boat washes up on Bermagui. Its five occupants are missing. Despite a massive search and multiple theories, it's never been solved.
0: That's exactly right. So this is on Sunday the 10th of October. So, you know, if you're creating a mental landscape, think up in Sydney, we've got the steam man clanking around. Down in Melbourne, the exhibition building's open for the first time for the massive Melbourne International Exhibition. And Ned Kelly is cooling his heels, counting down the days in jail. So all of these things are happening at once. At Bermagui, there's a gold rush on. So thousands of people are flocking to the far south coast of New South Wales, hoping to make a fortune. The government sends down a 29-year-old geological surveyor named Lamont Young. He goes down, he works with the mines department, so he's there to check it out. He takes his assistant. They get to Bermagui. They hire a boatman who owns a 22-foot-long boat and his two crew members. And they are seen going up the coast from Bermagui to inspect a newly discovered gold field. They're seen in the boat, and then the boat is found seemingly deliberately landed on rocks on a shoal up a beach. In the boat, there are lots of belongings. There's bags of clothes. There's Lamont Young's notes, his research papers, personal belongings, all sorts of stuff. So it looks like the boat has been landed, but the sides have also been stoved in from the seemingly from the inside out. So the men are just nowhere to be seen. There are obviously they think, well, maybe somehow they all got swept overboard and then the boat beached itself. But there are actually crime scene photos from this, even though it was 1880, and you can see how far up the beach or the rocks the boat was. So it's very difficult to imagine it got there by itself. It also had three massive stones in it, as though someone had placed the stones in the boat to stop it from washing away when the tide came in. In any case, they searched up and down the coast expecting they were going to find bodies if they drowned or find something. They then searched all along the shore expecting if they'd been murdered, they'd find some trace of them. Absolutely nothing. And this mystery continued for years. Various theories were that they'd been attacked by Aboriginal warriors on land, that they'd been murdered by an escaped murderer from New Zealand. There was one really popular theory that they'd been kidnapped, though no ransom was ever issued. Another theory was that they'd been sort of, you know, scooped up by a passing boat and forced into service. But the questions remain nearly 150 years ago. The one thing that is, I guess a legacy of it is the place where the boat was found was used to be called Mutton Fish Point. It's now known as Mystery Bay.
1: There you go. And by the way, in 1891, I'm talking with Michael Adams, creator and host of the Forgotten Australia podcast about events in our history. Back in 1891 in Victoria, the parliamentary mace was stolen from Parliament House. And that's, strangely, it's never been found, has it?
0: It's like the Bermagui mystery. It's a cold case that will never be solved, I think.
1: Yeah.
0: So 1891, that's right. The mace, which symbolises the power of the speaker, it was 5 feet long. It looked fantastic. It was made of silver. It had a thin overlay of gold. Apparently, the people of Melbourne and Victoria thought it was worth a fortune, but it was actually kind of only worth about £300, which is not nothing, but there were other things in the building that were far more valuable. So, and it was, as I said, 5 feet long, but it could also be broken down into 10 separate parts. So it was last seen on Friday, the 9th of October. The sergeant at arms, the assembly had finished sitting, the sergeant at arms took the mace back from the speaker's rooms, put it into its custom built oak case. And then 1 p.m. the next day, it was discovered that it was gone. And there were strange marks on the mace's case, like it had been forced open. So where had it gone? Who had taken it? The immediate suspect was the parliamentary engineer called Thomas Jeffrey. He'd worked there for 25 years, and he was seen running from the parliament with a largest package around about 1 p.m., around about the same time that the case was discovered missing. He said he was going home to check on his wife and he was taking a bundle of firewood. He was back to Parliament House within half an hour, but the police searched his house and they found nothing. It was also the question of, well, he part of his duties was to handle the mace and he knew it could be broken down into smaller bits. So why would he carry it off in a large, obvious piece, one piece, if he could take it in smaller, separate pieces? So he remained a suspect, but that was as far as it went. The other theories were that it was a drunken prankster. Some, you know, parliamentarian had gotten hammered, hidden the thing somewhere, and then been so drunk he couldn't remember where he'd placed it and found it later and then went, uh-oh, and disposed of it. But the most popular and controversial theory was that it had been spirited away to a local brothel in Lonsdale Street and used in some sort of orgy party that was a mock parliamentary sitting. And then, you know, once it was discovered that it hadn't been returned, it was too late to sneak it back in. So it had been chucked in the river. The Premier of Victoria, this theory was actually put into the Bulletin and Table Talk about 12 months later. And the Premier said it was one of the most contemptible attacks he'd ever known made on the Parliament of Victoria. Needless to say, there was no proof for that theory either.
1: Mm.
0: So it remains a mystery.
1: Remains a mystery.
0: 135 years later, yeah. If anyone out there knows anything, there may still be a reward.
1: There may still be a reward indeed.
0: Oh, boom, boom,
1: boom, boom. Michael, always terrific to talk with you. There are plenty of fascinating stories. Thanks for your time.
0: Thanks, Phil.
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1: Yes, very, very, very interesting. He'll be back. Michael will be back and Michael Adams and we'll take another walk down memory lane into the backwaters of history. Thank you. William from Box Hill says, evening. Lindsay Thompson was Education Minister too at the time of the Faraday kidnapping. He was a friend of mine. A friend of mine was a PMG technician at the time and was responsible for connecting Lindsay Thompson by telephone to Eastwood. It was an extraordinary series of events. Thank you, Jane. I'm glad you're enjoying Michael Adams. Phil and Michael says, Sharon, I was a pupil in another school when Faraday happened. Mary and the kids were heroines to my whole school. Yeah, and thank you, Fuzz in Bendigo, who says Mary Gibbs went on to become, this is the teacher in Faraday, Mary Gibbs went on to become a psychologist in the Department of Education in Victoria. I was lucky enough to work with her for a few years, even up to her retirement. She was completely reluctant to discuss her experiences at Faraday. Despite this, a vast number of teachers and primary school kids benefited from her skills as a psych, and she was a wonderful lady. Thank you for that. Interesting. All right, we've got news coming up at the top. We've got a tech talk, though, with Peter Marks next up.
2: Nightlife Tech. Nightlife Tech.
1: The way we use computers is starting to change, and quite dramatically. For years, most of us have built our skills, such as they are, around particular programs, Microsoft Office, databases, Photoshop, and so on. But AI is changing all of that. Apple's now joined Microsoft and Google in building AI directly into their operating systems, meaning that our computers can increasingly understand what we want, help us to do it, and in some cases, actually do the work for us. So the skills we put on our CVs may be changing too. Instead of simply asking someone whether someone knows a particular program, which was a common question in the past, employers may increasingly want to know how well you work with AI. And what does that mean for the future of work anyway? Joining us is Peter Marks, software developer and technology commentator from Access Informatics. Peter, good evening to you. Welcome back to Nightlife.
4: Thanks, Philip. Good to be with you.
1: Yeah, until now, what did it mean to be proficient in computers and how's that changing?
4: Well, as you said, it used to be that you would learn how to become expert in application software. And I can remember myself mastering Microsoft Word. I knew where everything was in the menus. I knew all the keyboard commands. I knew all the tricks to make it do what I wanted quickly and efficiently. Of course, over time, those applications became more and more complicated. We used to call it feature creep. And of course, sometimes also Microsoft would change the user interface. Do you remember when they introduced the ribbon?
1: Oh, yeah.
4: Everything moved around and upset everyone and you had to relearn, you know, you couldn't find things anymore. And if you couldn't find something, you'd have to go back and look at the index in the user manual or look at the application help. But a skilled application user was a marvel to watch. You know, their fingers would dance over the magic keyboard combinations and the document would be changing on screen. Of course, in those days, the computers were pretty slow, so sometimes the updates to the screen would lag and you couldn't even work out how they were doing it. But yeah, what's changing today is that AI built into operating systems can, at least to some extent,

0: use the applications on your behalf.
1: Really? You won't have to remember all those cryptic commands?
0: Yes. Now, as an example, my wife recently was using a product called Canva to do some desktop publishing. I'm sure she won't mind me saying she knows almost nothing about Canva and how to use it. Mm. She wanted to put a box around a paragraph, not an uncommon sort of thing. Instead of hunting through the menus, she just asked the AI to do it, and it did it. Now, it's not to say that it still won't be faster to memorize keyboard commands for things you do frequently. It can take a while when you ask for something and then goes away and thinks and comes back with it. But increasingly, though, intent is replacing manual operation of software. So, for example, instead of opening your email client, scrolling back to find an email from Jill, saving the attachment, opening it in Excel and updating the budget figures, you would simply say to the computer, update the budget figures with the email Jill sent last week, and we'll go and do it all. Now, graphical user interface in applications, is the role of it is changing. It's becoming more of a place to review the work that was done by AI rather than to manually actually do the work.
1: Yeah. Yes, particularly AI robots that manage your email are just proving to be phenomenally helpful in terms of, you know, can find that email. Was there an email that I sent to Bill about the valuation of that property, for example? If you can't find it, it'll find it for you. It'll find it. Well, all our applications need to be updated to work with AI.
0: Well, for the most efficient experience, yes, but even without that, AI clients can already look at the screen and read what's there and increasingly can create and modify documents. So they're actually sort of pretending to be you with the mouse and keyboard. We've had this for a while. We've had scripting and automation on our computers, but it's been a bit of a mess. It was quite different between the major platforms. Microsoft, Apple, and Google all have their own sort of versions of the scripting. But now with AI agents, a new standard, which was actually proposed by Anthropic, has emerged. It's called Model Context Protocol, or MCP. And MCP is the way that AI applications, all of them, in fact, ChatGPT, Gemini, Claude, all of them, can talk to external things in a secure and reliable way. So MCP can expose, it's like a server, it can expose things like the computer's file system, it can operate things like your calendar and your contacts, it can read and send emails, and of course it can use applications to do things like draw and edit diagrams.
1: Yeah, what about just finding stuff? I mean, disks today are huge. I mean, this is what AI has replaced. It's replaced Google, hasn't it?
0: Well, Google's always been really good at it. Yeah, some of us used to spend a lot of time creating folders and storing files in logical places. You know, I have a set of folders for the different things I'm working on. And to some extent, that problem of needing to manually file things at the right place has been solved. Yeah, the fantastic searching in things like Gmail just blew everything away. The good news is that AI in the operating systems has forced each of them to improve the indexing of files so that they can see inside the files and they can make it possible to search by content or meaning. You can say things like find a picture of a cat sitting in the sink or find the document Phil said about topics for next year. The actual name of the file or the date or where it's been stored is just not as important anymore, and that's a great relief.
1: Yeah, it is. It is, and it's incredibly useful. The trouble is AI agents make mistakes, and we hear stories of files being deleted. Is it wise to give them access to everything?
0: Well, it's certainly a risk, and there have been some horror stories of people finding that the agent has gone off and, you know, deleted the whole disk or something. Actually, Apple last week announced that they are tightening the controls over applications that have a thing called full disk access. Full disk access is really meant for things like backup programs, things that look at your computer and tell you how much space you've got left and things like that. But increasingly, the agents have been asking for that permission too in order to do things for you, and there have been some stories where people say that agents from Meta, for example, have gone and looked at their private messages. The risk is that, like those annoying cookie permission pop-ups, you know, when you go on the web and it says, oh, can I use cookies and things like that, and you say yes, that we'll just sit there being asked these things and we'll just say yes, yes, yes, because basically you want to get the job done, so you'll agree to anything. I guess, as always, it's important to have a backup system in place and periodically check that it's working by recovering some files. Backups, this is a whole topic in itself we should probably talk about another time, but they need to be kept in multiple places and not all connected.

0: to the computer.
1: Yeah, and who does this? Now, what about privacy?
0: Yeah. Look, agents can already read our email. They can look at our messages. They can see our photos. They know our contacts. They know, you know, where we are and all that sort of thing. And unauthorized use of our personal agent could be very powerful. But there's a bit of a backlash happening at the moment. You would have obviously heard about the objections to Meta's glasses, which have cameras, and, you know, the video from those cameras is being fed to their AI. The blowback just last year about there was a thing called Microsoft's recall feature, which we covered, which they introduced. It basically remembered everything you did on the Windows computer. And I think they've either withdrawn it or turned it off by default. There have been early complaints about Meta's AI agent Muse, and potentially there's quite a few new AI gadgets which listen in to everything you say and everything you hear, and they're really pushing the boundaries of privacy and what we will allow.
1: Yeah, all right. Tell me, what are the AI gadgets that might be coming our way?
0: Yeah, it's the dawn of a new age, I think. We all know that OpenAI is building something that's been designed by the famed industrial designer Jony Ive. But in the meantime, they've introduced a thing called DOTS, which are always-on agents designed to help you with your task, and they look at what you're doing. At the moment, they live in the ChatGPT app, but I imagine they're going to end up in a household device or some little talisman that we carry with us. Meta has an agent called Muse. It's only launched in the US and Canada so far, and we understand that there's a Tamagotchi-like physical device that will come along. It hasn't been shown yet, but you can imagine. There's also a bunch of AI personal assistant devices called Pocket. There's Plaid, Notepin B, and Omni. These aren't getting too much press so far. And they listen into your conversations. You carry them with you, and they make summaries and record action items, things you said you would do. Now, of course, legally, in most places, you have to ask people permission if you want to record them. But, Philip, what's not clear is if an AI is listening in and summarising a conversation, is that a recording?
1: Is that a recording?
0: It sort of is, and it's sort of not. Apple's actually announced, Apple's particularly sensitive about user privacy, they've announced a feature in this year's watches that will listen into conversations and, if you wish, create a summary of what was said. They also have a 15-second rewind feature. The example they give is if you forget what the lunch specials were, you can ask to hear them back. But I don't know, 15 seconds, that's a pretty short round of specials there.
1: Well, you can say a lot of things in 15 seconds.
0: I don't know, yeah. I mean, they promise it's all very private, it's all stored in special areas of the chip. But I do think this is just the thin edge of the wedge. People who use meetings, you know, Zoom or Teams meetings, would be quite used to having the software take the minutes of the meeting, and this works incredibly well. But, you know, it's a bit of a stretch to actually extend this to your whole life. AI speech transcription now is incredibly good, and I can imagine wearing a pendant or, you know, maybe it's your watch or a ring or something that transcribes everything. So at the end of the day, you can listen back or, you know, ask what you had promised to do. All of this, though, I think, Philip, is going to push the boundaries of what is acceptable. And given that AI is now in all the operating systems, it's going to be hard to avoid.
1: Yes, it's not just your phone anymore, is it? Speaking of gadgets. Now, speaking of operating systems, we've got Windows, Mac OS, and to some extent Chrome OS, but that's all about to change. What's a Google book?
0: Yeah, obviously from Google. They've had Chromebooks for a long time. They've typically been low-cost laptops that run Chrome OS, and that's basically they boot up and go straight into a web browser. They've been quite popular in education because they've been fairly low-priced and they're very secure and they're easy to manage in bulk. If a student breaks one or switches to another, they just log into their Google account and all of their environment is there, mail and documents and everything. Now, while it's possible to do most tasks in the cloud via a web browser, they do work incredibly well. The fact that many users still demand Windows or Mac OS suggests that there's a desire for native applications, things that run a bit better on the local laptop. So Google has decided to replace Chrome OS with a new thing called Google Book. They're calling it a new day for laptops. And I think what's interesting is that these days, one of the most valued features of Mac OS, and Mac OS is really booming. I think it's more than 30% now of PC sales in the US. It used to be down around 5 or less. And one of the reasons is how well it integrates with our iPhones. But of course, Android

0: makes up about 70% of all phones, so they don't get the same deep integration. Microsoft has suffered, I think, from not having a phone OS that they could integrate with.
1: So how will a Google Book integrate then with Android?
0: Well, the trick is that Google Books actually run Android, so the integration is excellent. As basically, as soon as you start up a Google Book, it looks for an Android phone nearby to pair with. It sets up the Google Book with all of your Android stuff, so you get all of your content and all that sort of stuff. The headline features there listing are, you know, performance, designed for Gemini intelligence. Of course, AI is built right in and it's designed for that. And of course, the big one is that it syncs so effortlessly with your Android phone. So far, though, these are not low-cost laptops. I'm not sure that they'll be that attractive in education. It does seem that Google is moving away from Chromebooks, so it's a bit of a hole there, I think. So far, there's models from HP, Dell, Lenovo, and Asus. They're all pretty high-spec devices because they need to run some local AI. The cheapest is just under $1,000, but most of them in that $2,000 to $3,000 range. So they're high-spec devices with lovely screens. One of the reasons for the price is that for the AI on device, they need to start with 16 gigs of RAM and 256 gigs of storage. They, of course, have a new key. I love it when Microsoft and Google have new keys on their things. It's a G key, as you can imagine. And they have this thing called the Glow Bar, which is a multicolored bar that signals notifications and the charge state. They also have biometric security, which is a great idea, fingerprint and face identification. But look, given that over half the world is on Android, I think it's about 70%, and integration between Android and Apple's operating system is not so good, I think this is an important new step. Android is very mature. How well it works on a laptop remains to be seen, but it looks like they've done a great job. Microsoft must be so annoyed that they came to phones late and they missed the boat. I can see a future where iPhone owners buy Apple Macs, Android owners buy Google Books, and both sides basically locking people into those platforms.
1: Yeah.
0: They're not quite in the stores yet. I went checking to see if I could go and play with one today. They all say they're coming. They should be there within the next few weeks.
1: Interesting. Interesting. Peter, thank you. Terrific. We'll talk again soon.
0: Thanks, Phil.
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1: Yes, thanks for the texts as well. A friend of mine used AI to record the minutes of a meeting and it made up things that never happened in the meeting, says Steve. Yeah, well, this is the thing with AI. It is very useful, but you have to sit on it. I mean, you have to look at it and look at what it's doing. You can't just accept it all. And that's important because it does. It does make things up. It's very eager to please AI. And it does make things up. According to the World Economic Forum Future of Work report, says my texter, the top skill needed in work for 2030 is predicted to be being able to utilize AI effectively in whatever you do. I suspect that's probably right. You might think, heavens, I was born years ago and won't have to deal with it. 1-300-800-222 is my number. We've got the Mighty Challenge coming up, 25 questions in 5 categories. And if you can answer question 25, then you will be a winner. Let's have some fun, all right? Lines are free, 1-300-800-222 is the number. Issues of the day coming up after the Mighty Challenge too. We'll have a chat about the new immigration changes too. And those people have texted about it. Give me a call in the last hour. We'll have some time to talk about it then. But for now, let's straight after this message, we'll have the latest news.
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0: Hello, this is ABC News with David Rollins. Viewers and fellow journalists are paying tribute to popular presenter and newsreader Richard Moorcroft, who's died at the age of 70. Here's Eliza Getzey.
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2: A familiar face and voice on TV screens across the nation, Richard Moorcroft presented ABC's 7pm news bulletin from 1983 to 2000.

0: 2002. He also hosted Letters and Numbers on SBS, as well as the ABC's popular children's current affairs show, Behind the News. A post on his Instagram shared that he was diagnosed with cancer earlier this year, and he died at a time of his choosing on the south coast of New South Wales with his partner of 36 years, Alison, beside him. Hundreds have paid tribute to Moorcroft on social media, including fellow ABC journalists Lee Sales, Jeremy Fernandez and Michael Rowland, the latter calling him the newsreader's newsreader.
1: The Federal Coalition is proposing to massively cut Australia's temporary migration intake by about 650,000 people over 4 years. Political reporter Evelyn Manfield has the details.
2: The Coalition wants to make deep cuts to bridging, temporary graduate and student visas in a reduction to migration it says would take pressure off roads, infrastructure, schools and housing. As part of its migration policy, if elected, the opposition would cut net overseas migration from its current level of about 292,000 to 100,000 in the first 2 years, climbing to 160,000 in 4 years. Labor's target is 225,000 people by 2028, while One Nation is vowing to push migration into negative territory before pursuing a NOM cap of 130,000.
1: OpenAI's chief strategy officer has apologised to an Australian parliamentary committee after one of its models gained unauthorised access to government websites during testing. The incident in June targeted the Medicare portal, but authorities weren't alerted until several weeks later. Jason Kwan has told the committee, which is looking at AI and its impact on Australia, that OpenAI has also added more precautions to its training environments since the incidents occurred. He says the company should have handled its response better.
3: We believe AI can advance scientific discovery and medical research, improve productivity, grow businesses and make a positive difference to people's lives here in Australia and around the world. But for that to happen, people have to be able to trust this technology and the companies building it.
1: Demonstrations are taking place across France in support of students who are demanding more investment in high schools. The BBC's Nick Beek has the story.
4: If you talk to these students, they say they want a lot more investment in their education. They say the classrooms are crumbling, that there's far too many pupils crammed in, and they want this to change. It's a nationwide day of action. Pupils here say they're willing to come out again. The government has acknowledged that there are legitimate concerns here, but there's been a lot of violence over the last week or so. Teachers attacked, some schools have been set ablaze, and also the police have been accused of being heavy-handed towards some of the students. It looks like this will continue.
1: Russia's health watchdog says that no cases of plague have been detected among people who had come into contact with a Siberian Plague Institute laboratory worker who died on Friday. In a statement, authorities said that no infectious diseases had been reported among the staff of the same plague research institute over the past 10 days. It added that extensive testing had found no microorganisms in the deceased woman's body linked to her work. Comedian Judith Lucy has revealed that she's been diagnosed with breast cancer. The 58-year-old has told followers on social media that she received the news following a routine mammogram. Judith Lucy has worked in stand-up comedy since the 1980s and also starred on Australian TV and film classics such as the ABC's Late Show in the early 90s and the movie Crackerjack. She says she'll have both breasts removed via a mastectomy later this week.
5: So I think I'm quite fine with going bra-free for my last chapter, and my last chapter is going to be very long and healthy. It is relatively early stages. It is also relatively non-aggressive.
1: You're up to date with ABC News. We'll have more in 1 hour's time.
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7: The weather forecast for the capital for Wednesday, the 7th day of October. Mostly sunny with south-southeasterly winds, a top of 18 degrees. On Thursday, sunny with a top of 19. Mostly sunny on Friday, heading for 23. Showers on Saturday, a top of 21. 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

0: Yes, well, hello, and how are you? Philip Clark with you on ABC Radio. This is Nightlife on the local radio network right around the country. We're into the third hour of the program. Eastern time, 6 past midnight. In Queensland, at 6 past 11. In Western Australia, 6 past 9. 24 to midnight in South Australia, 24 to 11 in the Northern Territory. We're everywhere, as you know, right through the Pacific, all around the world with the World Wide Web. There are no problems about reception tonight because all our transmitting network is operative, so you should be getting us loud and clear on broadcast on your TV channel 25 or the ABC Listen app, which is a terrific way to listen anyway. And you could pick up our podcasts as well. I'll put the show about space, which we had in our first hour tonight, up there as a podcast, but also pick up dermatologist Dr. Rod Sinclair's hour we had with him last night on skincare regimes and also problems with your skin. It was very interesting. Check that out. Just put Nightlife into the search bar of the ABC Listen app and away you go. Now, tomorrow I won't be here. That's not because of indolence on my part, but because of technical problems relating to the maintenance and repair of studios, we really don't have anywhere to broadcast from tomorrow. So the Mighty Challenge and the rest of the program will be brought to you by Christine Layton from Western Australia. And Christine does a terrific job, as you know. So welcome her back. She'll be on tomorrow night while all this essential maintenance takes place. I'll be back on Thursday night for another edition of Motor Talk with Toby Hagen as well. By the way, I figured out this is our anniversary month, as you know, because October marks 10 years since I've been presenting the Nightlife program and the Mighty Challenge as well. It was on Monday the 28th of October that it all began. I deduced by a process of looking back through diaries. So Monday the 28th of October will mark 10 years since I've been on the program. Still enjoying it. 1-300-800-222 is the number if you'd like to play the Mighty Challenge. That's coming up. There are lines free. Issues of the day in the last hour of the program. Getting a few texts about the Coalition's immigration policy. Let's talk about that in the last hour. Happy to talk about that, or indeed anything else that's on your mind. But if you're all set and ready, you know what? So am I.
1: Challenge.
0: 25 questions, 5 categories. 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Stewie from Victor Harbour is going to kick us off as a seasoned opener. Hello, Stewart.
2: Hey, Phil, g'day. How you doing?
0: Not too bad.
2: That AI is spooky, eh?
0: Yeah.
2: Well, Philip, you're 70 soon, aren't you?
0: I'll never be as old as that, Stewie, ever. I don't intend to be having that sort of thing.
2: I just sort of think that it's a process of dumbing down everybody. People just don't think anymore. You don't have to.
0: Well, maybe that's
2: spooky, isn't it?
0: Maybe there's always been an element of that going on, Stuart.
2: Well, yeah, maybe, mate, but it's still.
0: Hey, what do you like?
2: In school, briefly, when you were high school, right? We used to be in high school when there's 40 people to a class, 40 of us. Mm. I went to a boys' school, which isn't a very good idea.
0: There were 50 in my year 7 class, but anyway,
2: yeah,
0: go on.
2: Yeah, and in those temporary, so-called temporary wooden buildings, which were there for years. They're not that temporary, but it was, say, a 40-degree day, just sitting down there sweating. But
0: are you harking for the good old days, eh?
2: No, it's just an observation, Phil, about life and how things change. That's all.
0: Fair enough.
2: Really, you know, with the IMF and everything, and all this, they're actually foreclosed on France. What happens then when you foreclose on a country? There's some person sitting up in a chair saying, right, they've been liquidated. Well, who do we owe the money to?
0: Well, that's a question that I'm...
2: Who is it?
0: Stewie...
2: What is it?
0: That is a question which we could get into, but no, we're not going to do it now. Brains Trust, Runners Up, Answers Ending in AW, Missing Vowels Round, Only Connect.
2: It's nice talking to you, Phil. I am going to have... So just waffling. It is just weird. I'll go... Brains Trust, thanks, Phil.
0: Brains Trust. Which English soccer player once said this? People don't think I've got the brains to be clever.
2: Oh. Let me think, mate. Would that be George Best?
0: Not George Best.
2: Well, that's Stuart West.
0: See you, Stuart. Bye-bye. Lorenzo from Fulham Gardens. Hi, Lorenzo.
1: Hello there, Phil.
0: Hello, hello. Question number one. We're in Brains Trust. Which English soccer player once said... People don't think I've got the brains to be clever.
1: I was going to go with George Best as well. Look, Phil, I've just had a great idea. I just want to share it. So I think to celebrate the 28th of October, given that half of your listeners are half asleep and in bed,
0: yes.
1: Why could you perhaps broadcast from bed on that most esteemed day, like kind of Yoko Ono, John Lennon style, you know, just as a way of...
0: It's an idea. It's an idea, yeah. Lorenzo. That's right.
1: Yeah, just an idea. Yes.
0: Thank you, mate. Yes. Tell me, which English soccer player once said, yes. People don't think I've got the brains to be clever?
1: Gary Lineker.
0: Not Gary Lineker, no. No, I think Gary Lineker's got... Yeah, well, he's got quite a lot of brains, isn't he? He's made a fortune out of the podcast companies, I think. Albert in Townsville. Hello, Albert.
3: Oh, good night, Philip.
0: How are you?
3: Yeah, not bad.
0: How's it going?
3: Congratulations on your 10 years.
0: Yeah, well, gee, it's crept up. I tell you what, it's arrived with, I mean, I thought I was only here for 5 minutes, and next thing you know, it's been 10 years.
3: I'm pleased you're there because I rang randomly for 10 years on Tony Delroy's Senior Day, the same mob there every night of the week, and I never ever got on. So.
0: Oh, no. Oh, well.
3: It was a different world in those days.
0: Sorry to hear it, Albert. You're always welcome here. Hey, what do you reckon? Which English soccer player once said, people don't think I've got the brains to be clever?
3: But it was probably one of their World Cup. When I think it was in 1966, but I'm just trying to... I got a name in my brain, but I can't think of it, so I'll have to pass it by. Thank you.
0: No worries, Albert. Thank you. Bye. See you later. Patrick from Mooloolaba says, Phil, very sad to hear the passing of the ABC legend Richard Moorcroft. Indeed it is. Still remember every Thursday morning in grade 7 at school with a teacher wheeling in the TV with the old video recorder to play a tape of Behind the News, hosted by Richard. Yes, indeed, he did that. That's great. Yeah, no, that's a great memory. Yes, I knew Richard. Terrific fella, absolutely terrific fella, and total professional as a newsreader and broadcaster as well. All righty, Fitzy from Coogee. G'day, Fitzy.
4: G'day, how you going, Phil?
0: Not bad. Which English soccer player once said, people don't think I've got the brains to be clever?
4: Well, I don't know, but I have to guess Beckham.
0: Correct. Yes, it was Beckham. It was David Beckham.
4: David Beckham, yeah.
0: David Beckham. Question number two.
4: Oh, can I go to AW?
0: Yeah, answers ending in AW.
4: Perfect. That suits me, yeah.
0: In which city was Marie Curie born?
4: Oh, God. I know she was born in Poland. I guess it was Warsaw.
0: Correct. Very good. Yeah. Answers ending in AW. WARSAW. Warsaw. Question number three. Answers ending in AW.
4: Yeah, definitely stay there.
0: Which 2004 horror film stars Cary Elwes, Danny Glover, and Lee Whannell, sorry?
4: Danny Glover from Community. And it was an AW film. Oh, I don't know, but I can probably guess. I know Danny Glover. You know what? Might not bother wasting both our time. I think I'll just pass, Phil. Thanks.
0: No worries.
4: Anyway.
0: Thanks, Fitzy. Bye-bye. See you later. Trevor from Croydon Park. Hello, Trevor.
5: Hi, Phil.
0: Question number three. Answers ending in AW. Which 2004 horror film stars Carey Elwes, Danny Glover, and Lee Winnell.
5: That'd be Saw.
0: Answers ending in A-W. S-A-W, Saw. Correct. Very good. Grant from Greneth had that. I'd love to... Murray from Coffs Harbour says, glad you're still enjoying the show, Phil. I always find it interesting and enjoyable. Good on you, Murray. Murray, I do. I do. Question number four, answers ending in AW. You can move if you like.
5: I'll stay with it.
0: Izumi Yosuke is one of several people credited with the invention of which wheeled vehicle?
5: That's either, in his own language, you would call it a rickshaw. In English, it's a rickshaw.
0: A rickshaw, correct. Yes, answers ending in A-W. Yeah. Izumi Yosuke is one of the several people credited with the invention of the rickshaw. Good on you. Deborah from the Grove says, loved Richard Moorcroft, Letters and Numbers. Yes, he hosted that show for many years, didn't he? Terrific. And from Mitchum says, 10 years, love your work, Phil. Do they give you a Casio or a Swatch? Well, it's on the 28th of October, so I imagine there are high-level meetings at, you know, management right now, Trevor. You know, as you know, the key managers from around the country getting together to, you know, propose the memorial dinner and presentation. Question number five, in answers ending in AW, if you like.
5: Yep.
0: Which type of large parrot can be scarlet, green-winged, or severe?
5: A macaw.
0: Correct, Trevor. A macaw, M-A-C-A-W. Very good. One left in answers ending in A-W.
5: Okay.
0: Hmm. Which piece of playground equipment is known as a teeter-totter in the USA?
5: Seesaw.
0: Yes, a seesaw. Very good. Well, that was all very straightforward for you. Thank you, yeah. Lee from Mentone. I remember hearing you say you've been on Nightlife for 5 years. Gulp. Where did that go? No, I know. That's how I feel too. Diana from Woodnilling, very good. Harry, Hillary in Glenelg. Grant from Gabon. Jenny from Glenbrook. Annette, Lorella. Sam and Thorn Lee. All right, Trevor, we've got to pick another category. We've got Brains Trust, Runners Up, Missing Vowels Round, or Only Connect.
5: Missing Vowels.
0: Missing Vowels Round. Which word for an underground vault in a church comes from the Greek for hidden?
5: A crypt.
0: C-R-Y-P-T, yes, no vowels. Mm. All right, question number eight. 1, 2, 3, 4, 5 on the trot now. Good work, Trevor.
5: Keep on this one.
0: Bill from North Adelaide says, at least do the anniversary show in your PJs. Oh, Bill, come on. I always wear a suit, a jacket and tie here doing the program, as you know. Christine. So Ray in the Bay says, happy 10 years, Phil, but I wouldn't hold my breath for a watch. Ida wouldn't fall into the same trap as Christine Holgate. That's very funny. Ida's not with us at the moment, but anyway, go on.
5: How does it work with wedding anniversaries? What's 10 years?
0: Cardboard or something, isn't it?
5: Could give you some... maybe some fire. No, not fire, bro.
0: Thank you very much. Thanks, Trevor.
5: not fire, bro, definitely. But
0: plastic.
5: Shale stone.
0: I don't think much is going to be forthcoming, I can tell you. Question number eight. We're in the missing vowels rounds.
5: Yeah.
0: Canada, Iberian, Eurasian... three species of which genus of wild cat?
5: Would be the lynx.
0: Correct. A lynx, L-Y-N-X.

0: missing vowels. All right, question number 9. Diana from Woodnelling had links. Good on you. Someone says maybe you get a diamond magnet for 10 years. Now, that'd be a thing. That would be the thing. Paul from North Fitzroy says, Phil, but that jacket and tie is one of those tuxedo T-shirts. I bet that jacket and tie is one of those tuxedo T-shirts that Strop used to wear. Well, I should have had one of those too. Thank you, Lorenzo. Lorenzo says, sending love to the very funny Judith Lucy. Yes, no, indeed. And coming from us as well, Lorenzo. Good on you.
1: Oh, I will second that emotion.
0: Yes, exactly. Question number 9, missing vowels round. Staying here?
1: Yes.
0: Which word can mean a minor Greek nature deity or the immature form of an insect?
1: A nymph.
0: A nymph, correct. A nymph. Nice work, Trevor. Question number 10, and this will be 8 in a row for you. Missing vowels round. Which word for a symbolic figure or letter comes from the Greek for carved out?
1: Glyph.
0: A what?
1: Glyph, G-L-Y-P-H.
0: Correct, a glyph. Yes, a glyph.
1: A hieroglyph, Paul.
0: Very good. A hieroglyph, yes, hieroglyphics.
1: Yeah.
0: A glyph is a word for a symbolic figure or letter. All right, question number 11, and this will be 9 in a row, Trevor.
1: Yeah.
0: In biology, what name is given to an abnormal cluster of cells that have grouped together to form a sac?

0: Correct. A C-Y-S-T, a cyst. Yes, very good. All right, well, that's it. That's all the missing vowels gone, and you've answered nine in a row. Nice work. This will be question number 10, and for a black magnet, Trevor, which you already won one. Have you won two?
1: I think I might have won three.
0: Okay. I looked this up, Phil, says my texter. A 10-year decade anniversary is traditionally called a tin or aluminium anniversary. Oh, no. Is that it?
1: Okay. A coffee mug.
0: Okay. So what am I going to get? I'm going to get a can of beer. I'll get one can of beer, do I? That's it.
1: A coffee mug.
0: A tin. Okay.
1: To take out hiking for your
0: belly too. tin or aluminium. Well, all righty. Question number 12, and for 10 in a row, Trevor from Croydon Park doing extremely well. What do you want here? There's no more answers ending in AW, so you've got a choice of only connect, brains trust, runners up.
1: Runners up.
0: Since 1897, which club has been runners-up at the most VFL and AFL grand finals?
1: Since what year?
0: Since 1897.
1: It probably would not be outside of Metro Melbourne. I will go to the edge and say Essendon.
0: Not correct.
1: Okay.
0: Sorry, Trev. That's a very good effort, Trevor. Nine on the trot. Good job. Well done. Thanks, mate. Bye-bye. See you later. Jack from Stratton said, should there be another type of magnet if he gets 15 or 20 questions in a row? Well, that would be the thing. Greg from Albany says, Phil, 10 years, maybe you'll get a silver fridge magnet, then a gold magnet after your 20 years. Am I going to do another 20 years?

0: Oh, how many VFL teams do you know?
1: Runners up, we're up to question number 12. Yes. Runners up. Since 1897, which club's been runners up at the most VFL and AFL grand finals?
0: Well, it's just a guess, obviously. Carlton.
1: Not Carlton. Sorry, no. Claire. No, sorry. Yes, Peter in the truck, that's correct. Frank from Point Lonsdale. Correct. Can you do at least another 5 years, Phil? Of course I can. 1-300-800-222. John from Denniston. G'day, John.
2: Good morning, Phil. Thanks. I've got to say, Trevor was on fire.
1: He was pretty good, wasn't he? Trevor's like that. When you get him on a roll, and he can be unstoppable. But mind you, he needs a certain type of questions. But he's very good.
2: Well, I think we all do if we want to answer them correctly.
1: That's true. There's a big prerequisite, John. If you want to answer them correctly, you need to know the answers. Wow-wee, I know.
2: Well, that's right. It's a tango between two partners almost.
1: I get it. All right, Paul from North Fitzroy, that is correct, yes. Ian from Browley says, well, you should get Tony Delroy to join you. Tony's fit and well and enjoying his life, I'm sure. Question number 12. John, runners-up since 1897. Which club has been runners-up at the most VFL and AFL grand finals?
2: AFL, VFL. I'll just go Hawthorn.
1: It's not Hawthorn, John, no. Sorry, mate, thank you. Anyway, no, it's not Hawthorn. John from Willembar. G'day, John.
3: G'day, mate. How are you?
1: Pretty good. Question number 12. Since 1897, which club's been runners-up at the most VFL and AFL grand finals?
3: I think it'd be... He said Charlton before, didn't he? I'll go with Collingwood.
1: Collingwood is correct. Yes, it is. Is Collingwood's correct? Collingwood have been runners up 27 times in the grand finals.
3: It's all the jokes.
1: I'm not making jokes about Collingwood. Not in public, John.
3: I've got to say, I found your talk earlier with the guy about space and everything.
1: Yeah, well, yeah, exactly. I think a lot of people agree with him, don't they?
3: I mean, you just got to look. If you did any physics at high school, it's pretty well impossible.
1: Exactly. And what's all this money?
3: The moon. I reckon the moon will be it.
1: What's all this money being spent for? I mean, look at the heavens above. Look at the world today. I mean, goodness gracious. Yeah. I mean,
3: the trillions of dollars are getting wasted, and they could be solving the world food.
1: You could solve world food problems. You could also You could have clean water for everyone.
3: Yeah, that'd be one thing. Yeah.
1: How about that? Question 13. We're in runners up, but you can move to Brains Trust or Only Connect if you like.
3: I'll take it. It's all right.
1: Runners up. Since 1908, which club has been runners up at the most NRL grand finals?
3: South Sydney.
1: Not South Sydney. No. Thanks, John. No. See ya. No, not South Sydney. Nick from Budgie Boy. Hello, Nick.
4: Phil.
1: Question number 13. We're up to runners-up. Since 1908, which club's been runners-up at the most NRL grand finals?
4: I've got to say, it feels like Parramatta, mate.
1: It's not Parramatta. Not the Eels. Sorry, Nick. Sorry, mate. No, not the Eels. Steve from Frankston says, I knew it. Jelly on a plate. Wibble, wobble, wibble, wobble. Collie, wobble. Oh, dear, Steve. You've got it badly. You do. Annie from Oatlands had the right answer. Yes. Paul from Plainlands, that's correct. Paul from North Fitzroy, that is correct. But what about Pearl from Darwin? Hello, Pearl.
5: Hello, Phil. How are you going?
1: I'm sorry about this question. Might not be Pearl's up.
5: I haven't kicked a ball for a very long time. But may I say before I have a go, I concur with one of your very earlier callers. I think maybe...

0: You should broadcast from a bed on the 28th of October because most of us, including myself, are in bed when we call.
1: I know.
0: But I think you should be in bed with a tinny in one hand.
1: an aluminium tinny in one.
0: That's right. Well, a tinny of your choice, yeah. Actually, what would be a tinny of your choice, Phil?
1: Oh, I'm very undiscriminating in this matter, Pearl. They're pretty much all acceptable.
0: Well, I do have to concur with that too. All beers taste the same to me.
1: Well, they don't all taste the same, but you know what? They're all pretty welcome. That's my general view.
0: I'm not a beer fan, no.
1: No, well, that's all right. That's all right. That leaves more for us, Pearl.
0: I've forgotten the question.
1: No, so have I. Question 13. Runners-up. Since 1908, which club has been runners-up at the most NRL grand finals?
0: Oh, goodness. That's rugby, isn't it? Brisbane.
1: Not Brisbane, no.
0: Okay.
1: Thanks, Pearl. See ya. Bye-bye. Nice to hear from you. Suresh says, Phil, you can take the mickey out of Collingwood, but you don't give them credit for inventing the toothbrush. Oh, Suresh, you raised that matter, Suresh, not me. Paul from Esperance says, most listeners are in bed, really? Well, a lot, Paul. Yes, not all. Jeff in Hornsby says, not all of us live for AFL or NRL. Some of us have a life. Yeah, well, that's true. That is true too. Gary from Port Arlington. Hello, Gary.
2: Hello, Phil. How are you?
1: I did say last night on the program, I said, footy season's over.
2: Yes. Just before I have a go,
1: yeah.
2: I can testify that the nightlife host do address quite formally. To be going back 15 years or so now, probably.
1: Yes.
2: The program was coming out of Melbourne. Out of Studio 300, mm-hmm. And I just happened to be working that night as an overnight shift, and I saw your predecessor, and he was wearing a great man, Tony Dorey, and he was wearing a shirt, a tie, and a jacket.
1: Correct. Tony would never be seen behind the microphone in anything less, Gary.
2: I can believe that, and I can testify as a witness that I haven't seen you, but I did see him.
1: Right now I'm wearing my fine woolen jacket. Crisp white shirt, highly polished shoes, all of that thing, Gary, yes.
2: Well, I'm just going to look, I'm going to have a guess because there's two clubs that combined, so I'm thinking that maybe they separately and then combined might have had the record. There'd be St. George Illawarra.
1: Uh-huh. Not correct.
2: Not correct. Okay. No.
1: Thanks, Gary. Bye-bye. Harley from Yarrawonga says, why don't you do the good Australian thing, Phil, on your 10-year anniversary in Chakasiki? That's very funny. Oh, dear. A lot of people saying, yep, I'm in bed. Good on you. Ian is not. He's not in bed. G'day, Ian.
3: Good morning, Phil. No, I am not in bed, but I've got my slippers on.
1: I think some listeners are a bit distressed that most people are in bed. I don't think most people are. Some people.
3: Some of them are driving tractors, some of them are driving trucks, and some of them are at 8 o'clock in Western Australia.
1: Correct. Yes, exactly. That's right. And if you are in bed at 8 o'clock, you're either sick, infirm, or, or you've been there all day.
3: Yes.
1: Funny. Where are we? Question 13, we're up to. Runners-up. Since 1908, which club has been runners-up at the most NRL grand finals?
3: Absolutely don't know, but I will pick Manly.
1: No, not Manly.
3: Didn't think so. Thank you.
1: No, that's all right. Thanks, Ian. Bye-bye. Not Manly. Paul, I'm betting more listeners are doing night shift than there are in bed. Yeah, no. Well, I'm sure that's probably right. Not necessarily night shift, but all sorts of other things. Martin from Grosvale. G'day, Martin.
4: Oh, hello, Phil.
1: Hi. Question 13. Runners up since 1908. Which club has been runners up at the most NRL grand finals?
4: Western Suburbs Magpies.
1: Not the Western Suburbs Magpies. No. Dustin in Brisbane. Hi, Dustin.
5: G'day, Bill.
1: G'day. Which, since 1908, which club's been runners-up at the most NRL Grand Finals?
5: Oh, I think it might be St. George.
1: No, not St. George. Not St. George. The mighty St. George with a very proud history. No, that's not right. Bill from North Adelaide. G'day, Bill.
6: Hi there. How are you going?
1: Pretty good. Since 1908, which club's been runners-up at the most
6: NRL? We're running out of options, and I can only think of Balmain.
1: No, it's not Balmain. Oh, sorry, mate. No. No, we are running out of options a bit, aren't we? Who would know the answer to this? Jay's in New South Wales at Leppington. G'day, Jay.
7: Yeah, I am, Phil. How are you, mate?
1: Not too bad, mate. Go on.
7: Yeah, no one remembers who comes second, so it's a dumb category, right? but given the game from 1908, and the Roosters, it's like South was the first person. I'm going to say the Roosters. Sydney City East.
1: Correct. Yeah, Easts, known as the Sydney Roosters, have been runners-up 15 times since 1908, although not last Sunday.
7: Geez, it was an interesting game, wasn't it?
1: It was a great game. Don't you reckon? I was watching it. I was thinking it was a great game because I was watching thinking the Roosters are totally in control of this game except the score is quite close.
7: I think they were a little bit complacent. They were a little bit one-dimensional in their attack in the air. They thought, what we're going to do is get at the marky mark and it's just going to happen. Mm. And then suddenly they were 12-0 down and it was sort of like, oh, Jesus, alarm bells. Yeah, it was an interesting game.
1: Yeah.
7: But anyway, look, good on the Knights. They bring a lot of passion and their fans are was a great ride for them.
1: So yeah, exactly. All. Exactly. Actually, I didn't check in today on those people who were injured in that dreadful fan event too.
7: No, they're all right.
1: They're okay. The little girl is in a stable condition too, as I understand. So,
7: yeah, as a Parramatta fan, it's just diabolical. Like, at least the Knights got, you know, we're in the game.
1: Yeah, of course.
7: Parramatta have been in three grand finals since 1986, and we're 52-0 down aggregate at half time in those three grand finals.
1: Yep, that's true. Now, Nadine in Abbotsford's getting stuck into me saying, Phil, the footy season is not over. What about the AFLW? Oh, yeah, that's true. That's true. Apologies, Nadine. That is an entirely valid point. Now, Jay, what's that?
7: Sorry, Nadine, we'll move on.
1: We'll move on, Nadine. Question 14. We're in runners-up, but you can move if you like to Brains Trust or Only Connect. Or you could stay here.
7: What's the other categories that we got?
1: Runners-up, which is where we are, or you can move to Brains Trust, Only Connect.
7: Only Connect? No, that sounds electrical. I'm no good with that. No, I'll go with the Brains Trust. We'll see what that's about.
1: Brains Trust.
7: Yeah.
1: Jack in Castlemaine says, Phil, congrats on the 10 years, great effort. Currently listening to the quiz while waiting for my wife to give birth. Jack, wow. Good on you. Good on you, Jack. Best of luck, Jack.
7: Yep. Your life's about to change, mate.
1: Your life, he might already. He doesn't say that it's his first one. But wait, you know what, though? Yeah, that's quite right, though. Jay's life will change anyway.
7: Yep.
1: Yeah. One of the greatest things that'll ever happen to you, Jack. You watch.
7: Yeah. Well, good luck to him anyway.
1: Good luck, yeah. Question 14. What do you want to do? Brains Trust.
7: Yeah, I'll give it a go.
1: Which word for the outer layer of the brain is derived from the Latin for tree bark?
7: Cranium?
1: Not the cranium.
7: No,
1: sorry, Jay. Thank you, mate. See ya. Bye. Yes, Jenny from Caloundra says the answers to both were the wealthiest clubs too. Oh, I was in Collingwood and the Roosters. Yes. My text says, let's hope the baby doesn't come before question 25. Jack, you'll have to put down the phone, Jack, if baby is on the way. My texter says a six-pack and an impeccably made sardines on toast should be served to you in bed. Oh, gee, I wouldn't mind that. That is extremely welcome. Jeff from Jalorup, but he's in Green Head at the moment. G'day, Jeff.
8: G'day, Philip. How are you?
1: Pretty good. We're in question 14. We're in brains trust. Which word for the outer layer of the brain is derived from the Latin for tree bark?

0: tree bark. Yeah, okay. Better use a bit of my tree bark and try to work this out, eh? How about cerebellum?
1: Not cerebellum. No.
0: Oh, well, there you go.
1: Sorry, Jeff. See you, mate. Bye-bye. The Doctor in the TARDIS from WA says, Phil, apparently your nightlife program is being hosted from Perth tomorrow night. Where will you be? Well, the thing is, I can't be there. And where I am, there are no studios that are going to be working for us to do it. So it will be hosted expertly by Christine Layton, who will do a terrific job tomorrow night. I'll be back on Thursday night. Tina says, what do you mean, best of luck, Jack? What about his wife? Tina, that's included. But Jack was the one who texted, that's all. 1-300-800-222 is the number. Daniel in Perth. G'day, Daniel.
2: How you going, mate?
1: Very good. Question 14, brain's trust. Which word for the outer layer of the brain is derived from the Latin for tree bark?
2: Cerebral cortex.
1: Sorry, what's your answer?
2: Cerebral cortex?
1: Cortex, that's the one I wanted. Yes, the cortex. Cortex. Question number 15. We're in brain's trust, but you could move to only connect or runners up. It's up to you.
2: We'll go runners up.
1: Runners up. Question number 15. Who won the silver medal in the women's 400 metres at the 1996 Atlanta Olympics?
2: Oh, God. No idea.
1: No, thanks, Daniel. See ya. Always a satisfactory answer in the mighty, a common enough answer in the mighty challenge. Antoinette from Brisbane says, was it the meninges? No. No, it was the cortex. Jane from Homebush had that. All right. Now, where are we? Steve from Frankston. G'day, Steve.
3: Oh, g'day, Phil. How are you?
1: Pretty good. Question 15. We're in runners-up. Who won the silver medal in the women's 400 metres at the 1996 Atlanta Olympics?
3: I'll go with Cathy Freeman.
1: It was, yes, it was. It was Cathy Freeman who won silver in the Atlanta Olympics, but as we know, famously came back 4 years later to win gold at the Sydney Olympics. Question 16. Okay, we've got 10 to go. We've got runners-up, brain's trust, or only connect, Steve?
4: Try brain's trust again.
1: Brain's trust it is. Which children's character is often described as a bear of very little brain?
4: Bear of little brain.
1: Of very little brain.
4: Very little brain. Okay, so Yogi Bear was smarter than the average bear, so I'm not going to go with Yogi. I'll go with Winnie the Pooh.
1: Correct, it was. It was Winnie the Pooh, yes. Mm. Winnie the Pooh. Cass from Lilydale says, Phil, I had sardines on toast for tea and I'm now tucked up in bed listening to Nightlife. The perfect evening. On you, Cass. I'm going to have some when I get home because I have a tin at home. I'm going to have some. Beautiful. Nothing better. All righty, Steve, question number 17. We're in brain's trust, if you like.
4: Yeah. We'll stay with that one, Phil. Sounds okay, yeah.
1: Whose brain was removed and preserved after his death on the 18th of April, 1955?
4: Ah, that'd have to be the bloke that ran those parks in America where they left Richard Nixon in the Hall of Presidents even after Watergate. I'll go with Walt Disney.
1: Not Walt Disney, Steve. No. Sorry, mate. Thank you. No, not Walt Disney. Betty from Dapto. Hello, Betty.
5: Hello, Phil.
1: How are you doing?
5: I'm fine, thank you. When are you going to be heading off overseas, do you know yet?
1: Oh, to greet the arrival of my first grandchild?
5: Yes.
1: I'll be leaving around about the 5th or 6th of December, Betty, because I think I arrive in London on the Saturday, and I think at the moment the arrangement is that baby will be born in the following week. So
5: right. Well, you might be able to make it to come down for my birthday on the Saturday. David's coming and a few other people.
1: All right. Well, we'll have a look at it. Betty, good on you.
5: It'll be the

0: 29th, I think, of November.
1: Okay. Well, I'll have a look at it and see whether we can do it.
0: That'd be lovely.
1: Betty, question number 17. We're in Brains Trust. Whose brain was removed and preserved after his death on the 18th of April, 1955?
0: Well, I'm going to make a silly question answer and say Farlap.
1: Good on you, Bet. No, it
0: I
1: wasn't.
0: I know his brain's preserved somewhere. I think it might be in Canberra.
1: I think his heart's preserved. I don't know about his brain. Betty, no, it wasn't, mate. Thank you. See ya.
0: Talk to
1: Bye. Farlap's brain. No, a heart that purportedly belonged to Farlap is on display in the Australian Museum. Although isn't there some dispute as to whether it is or not? I don't know. Roz from Strathalb. G'day, Roz.
2: Good evening. Oh, good evening, good morning. It all depends what state you're in, doesn't it? Hey, I do know the answer to this, Mr. Albert Einstein.
1: It was. Whose brain was removed and preserved after his death on the 18th of April, 1955?
2: He did not want them to do that. He was most upset about that.
1: Well, he wasn't at the time because he was gone, but yes. He was. He was Albert Einstein.
3: It followed from the special theory of relativity that mass and energy are both different manifestations of the same thing, a somewhat unfamiliar conception for the average mind. Furthermore, the equation E is equal mc squared, in which energy is third equal to mass multiplied with the square of the velocity of light, showed that very small amount of mass may be converted into a very large amount of energy, and vice versa.
1: There you go, the great man himself.
2: Yeah, right. You know the lady that was talking before, right, about Farlap? That was in the 30s, and I totally believe, Graftor's heart. Anyway, let's not argue.
1: No.
2: Blah, blah, blah.
1: No, the doctor in WA, no, doctor, I can't do that either. The doctor in the TARDIS in WA is suggesting I go to the new studios in Parramatta. Oh, well, okay, we can't do that either, Doctor. Roz, question number 18. We're in Brains Trust, if you like, or you can move.
2: I haven't heard. What are the other subjects?
1: The other subjects are runners-up or only connect.
2: Okay, let's stay where we are, please.
1: Staying with Brains Trust?
2: Well, you never know. You're like in a big city.
1: Or even a medium-sized one, I think, Ross. Or in your case, in South Album, a very tiny joint indeed.
2: But it's beautiful.
1: Yeah, I didn't say it wasn't.
2: I didn't say you did. Let's play ping pong.
1: Question 18. Brains Trust. In a 1939 movie, Ross, which character sings "If I Only Had a Brain"?
2: Oh, Mr. Strawman.
1: Which character?
2: The Straw Man, Wizard of Oz, if only had a brain.
1: What's the character's name? Wrong. Straw Man, oh. No. Not right, not, sorry, Roz, that is not correct. You know what a stickler we are. Matt from Reservoir. Hello, Matt.
4: Oh, no.
1: Yes. Oh, you'll know the answer to this.
4: Didn't she just say it?
1: In a 1939 movie, which character sings "If I Only Had a Brain"? What was the name of the character, though?
4: Scarecrow.
1: Correct. Yes. That's what we wanted. The Scarecrow.
5: What would you do with a brain if you had one?
6: Do? Why, if I had a brain, I could while away the hours, conferring with the flowers, consulting with the rain. My head, I'd be scratching while my thoughts were busy hatching. If I only had a brain, I'd unravel every riddle for any individual in trouble or in

0: Ah, what a piece of scripting.
1: Classic.
0: With the thoughts that you'd be thinking you could be a Lincoln. Ah, lovely.
1: I thought there were some, look, I don't like to bag the political class, but, you know, as there's a few people around at the moment that could sing that song, Phil.
0: Ah, yes.
1: can I give a shout out to Jack? I too, I don't think I told you at the time, Phil, but I think dialed into the challenge the night the little bloke arrived.
0: Were you? Okay.
1: Yeah, I think so. So, good luck, Jack. Best thing you'll ever do. Hardest thing you'll ever do.
0: Yes, Jack. I mean, actually, send us another text, Jack, to see how it's all coming along. I mean, not the...
1: And if it's the first.
0: And just text in saying, is it the first? Because, wow. I presume you're in hospital, Jack. I hope you are.
1: I mean, if he was really dedicated, he'd be dialing in. So he's having an each way.
0: Boy, oh boy. Uncompromising, man.
1: Is it going to be a boy, Jack? Is it? Well, you could call it Matthew Phil or Philip Matthew, I suppose.
0: That's true. He could, yes. Matthew, that's right. There's plenty of suggestions here, Jack.
1: Long reservoir, that'd be a bit weird.
0: Hey, question 19. We've got a choice of runners up or only connect.
1: Have we had any Only Connect yet?
0: No.
1: Oh, I don't like being the first in those because you...
0: Yeah,
1: those weird ones usually have a weird theme that you work out when it's too late. Whatever you feel like doing, Phil.
0: No, that's not the rule. I can never do that.
1: Oh. What are we in at the moment? Or have we run
0: We've run out of Brains Trust. So we've got a choice of runners up. There are two left there. There are five in Only Connect.
1: I don't love sporting questions, although I do somehow seem to have guessed most of them tonight. I will do runners up.
0: You don't even know whether they're sporting questions. Question 19. Who was the runner-up at the 2016 US presidential election?
1: 2016? It was Hillary Rodham Clinton.
0: It was. It was Hillary Clinton.
1: Oh, lucky.
0: Look at that. Question number...
1: Unlucky for her,
0: correct. Question number 20. Runners up, if you like, or you could move to Only Connect.
1: Let's move to Only Connect, and can I give Dad a shout-out if he's listening?
0: Hello, Dad.
1: The former member for Yan Yean, if she's listening, and who else usually texts me when I say something stupid on... and Jerry from Reza.
0: Good on you, Jerry. Good on you. Question number 20. Only Connect. That's where we're doing?
1: Yep.
0: Robin says, Phil, it's a boy or a girl. Take an each way bet. Okay. I suppose. Oh, dear. I know. I remember what the time is like myself. I was there for the birth of both of our daughters. What a thing, hey? What a thing. Question 20, Only Connects. Cheese cutter, pork pie, mitre, Homburg are all types of what?
1: Mitre?
0: Cheese cutter, pork pie, mitre, Homburg.
1: Hats.
0: Correct. They're all hats. I personally do not know what a cheese cutter hat looks like, but...
1: No.
0: Are they those things that the Green Bay Packers supporters wear? They're the cheese heads, aren't they? Maybe not.
1: Are they?
0: Yeah.
1: Something that we know, we just don't know it's called that, maybe. I don't know.
0: That's true. Damien from Erskineville says, Phil, if you've got time, can you mention Richard Moorcroft's guardianship of his bat archive? Yeah, no, look, plenty of people, receiving the sad news tonight that Richard Moorcroft has left us. He was 70 and much loved and well-regarded broadcaster and newsreader and game host and all-round good bloke too. Question 21, Only Connect, if you like, or there is one left in runners-up.
1: I'm worried the last runner-up's going to be a sporting one. No, we'll stay where we are.
0: Only Connect, what links Catalina, Big Sur, Ventura and Golden Gate?
1: They are all in... But I don't know if that's the answer. A big Sir, like a... what connects them?
0: What links Catalina, Big Sur, Ventura, Golden Gate?
1: Oh, I'm just going to go California.
0: No.
1: Sorry,
0: mate. Thank you, Matt.
1: Thanks,
0: see you, mate. Bye. No, that's not correct. Where are we? Gary from Carringbar. G'day, Gary.
2: G'day, Phil.
0: Question 21.
2: I was ringing up for the Mighty Roosters. So
0: yes, the Mighty Roosters. Well, what a win it was, hey?
2: I'm still celebrating, mate.
0: Well, you say you should be. It was a fantastic win. As I say, it was a strange game, wasn't it? Because they were dominant, but they were not dominating the score.
2: No, that's right, mate. They could have won by 30 if things had went their way.
0: Yeah.
2: But I've been following for 70 years, mate, so it's great to
0: good on you.
2: Find another premiership.
0: Good on you. You know, no, it was well deserved. They've been a fantastic team. They really have.
2: Good, mate.
0: Where are we? We're in Only Connect. What links Catalina, Big Sur, Ventura and Golden Gate?
2: Not Route 66, is it?
0: No, it's not Route 66.
2: No,
0: sorry, Gary.
2: Hold out, mate.
0: Thanks, mate. See ya. Bye-bye. Keep raising a glass to them. They have been pretty tremendous. Justin from Frankston. Hi, Justin.
3: G'day, Phil. How are you, mate?
0: Not bad. What links Catalina, Big Sur, Ventura, Golden Gates?
3: Are they all bridges?
0: No, they're not bridges. Thanks, Justin. Not bridges. Donnie from Castledean says, Phil, a cheese cutter is basically a beret type of hat. Oh, okay. Thank you for that. Charlie from Mount George, Sam from Harvey, I'll get to you shortly. Chris from the Pilbara. G'day, Chris.
4: Hello, mate. How are you?
0: Not bad. What links Catalina, Big Sur, Ventura, Golden Gate?
4: My answer was bridge. Before I bomb out, I haven't listened for a couple of months because I've been off work. Is Trev and Rod still on in the Eagles? I haven't heard them for a while.
0: No, Trev's retired and Rod's doing something else at the moment. No, Francis Leach is doing overnights.
4: Yeah, I just wasn't sure what was going on there. Anyway, I was going to say bridge. I'll say... No, nothing. I got nothing.
0: Thanks, Chris. See you, mate. Bye-bye. Liz from Five Talks got it. Who else has got it? Mark has got the right answer. Annette, that's correct as well. Boom, boom, boom, boom. Ian from Mandurah. Hey, hello, Ian. Any idea quickly?
5: San Andreas Fault.
0: No, not San Andreas Fault. No, not the San Andreas Fault. Matt in Reservoir, correct. Yes, you've got it now. That is, well, that's actually, respectfully speaking, Matt, there is a bit more I wanted, but you've basically got the idea. All right, I'll tell you what, we're up to question number 21. Only a few left. We'll take answers to these straight after the news and issues of the day on its way as well. After this message, here is the news.
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14: ABC News with David Rollins. Veteran news anchor Richard Moorcroft has died at the age of 70. Mr. Moorcroft presented the ABC's 7 p.m. news bulletin from 1983 to 2002. His death has been confirmed on his Instagram page, saying he passed peacefully with his partner of 36 years, Alison, beside him. Mr. Moorcroft was diagnosed with cancer earlier this year and died at a time of his choosing. Community Strong MP Zali Steggall has defended the price tag of high-level climate talks in the Pacific, arguing that Australia spent more on rugby diplomacy. Australia spent about $20 million to host pre-COP talks in Fiji and Tuvalu this week as part of efforts to boost regional relationships. The Albanese government's also spending $600 million on a deal to establish a Papua New Guinean NRL team in exchange for a security agreement. Ms. Steggall says the spending on pre-COP is negligible in comparison.
5: Now, that's $600 million to a bunch of rugby league players, right? Compared to $20 million to develop the dialogue that is needed to genuinely understand resilience and solutions for Pacific communities that are directly applicable for Australian communities as well.
14: The construction industry says it's unclear what the Coalition's migration policy would mean for the unskilled workforce. Under the proposal, net overseas migration would be slashed to 100,000 per year for the first 2 years of a coalition government. It's aiming towards a yearly target of 160,000, and increases would prioritise skilled migrants. The CEO of Master Builders Australia, Danita Warne, has welcomed the opposition's focus on skilled migration, but says there are concerns about other aspects of the policy.
11: We are concerned as to whether or not a dramatic cut in the temporary migration visas of those students and working holiday makers, for example, what that will have in terms of our unskilled workforce that we know we rely upon.
14: British police say a 22-year-old man has been arrested in London on suspicion of the preparation of terrorist acts over an incident last month at a US-run airbase. The arrest in the Westminster area of central London is the seventh in connection with a suspected plot against RAF Fairford in Western England. Six other men have been released on bail under investigation. Two soldiers remain in hospital following a fatal vehicle rollover at a military training base in the Northern Territory. The Australian Defence Force has identified the 28-year-old soldier who died in the crash as Corporal Brendan Hannam. The ADF says the incident will be investigated by military police and the Land Accident Investigation Board. Chief of Army Lieutenant General Susan Coyle says five others in the vehicle were flown to hospital in Darwin.
15: Two remain in hospital in a stable condition in Darwin, and the other three are currently in Robertson Barracks in our hospital ward being monitored.
14: Two of America's oldest movie studios have merged, with Paramount closing its $116 billion purchase of Warner Brothers Discovery. The takeover has formed a new Hollywood giant, now called Skydance. The merger brings together popular streaming services, HBO Max and Paramount Plus, with broadcast networks like CNN to live under the same roof as CBS. CEO David Ellison says it's an historic day, not just for Skydance, but for the entire industry. Francis Hausen has won the Nobel Prize in Physics for his contributions to the Ice Cube Neutrino Observatory and his discovery of high-energy neutrinos of astrophysical origin. In a statement, Mark Pierce, chair of the Nobel Committee for Physics, says Mr. Hausen's tenacity and scientific vision has paved the way for a new kind of astronomy. Born in Belgium, the 82-year-old scientist is affiliated with the University of Wisconsin-Madison in the US. The literacy campaign group PEN America says a record number of books were banned in US public schools during the past academic year. More than 12,000 bans were recorded, with the vast majority in Texas and Florida, as the BBC's Ella Bicknell reports.
16: Themes of race, sexuality and gender identity remain among the most common reasons why books are challenged, with artificial intelligence increasingly being used to identify books for removal. Alongside the usual suspects, including Margaret Atwood's The Handmaid's Tale and works by Stephen King, there's been an increase in bans of Japanese manga.
14: This is ABC News.
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17: The weather forecast for the capital for Wednesday, the 7th day of October. Mostly sunny with south-southeasterly winds, a top of 18 degrees. On Thursday, sunny with a top of 19. Mostly sunny on Friday, heading for 23. Showers on Saturday, top of 21. 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

0: around the country. You should be getting us loud and clear. Last hour of the program, Eastern time, 1:06, Queensland time, 6:06, in Western Australia, 10:06, in South Australia, 24:01, in the Territory, 24:00. Good to be with you too. Hope you're getting us loud and clear. If you're in bed, that's fine too. We've been having a debate as to how many listeners are ensconced listening to the Mighty Challenge that way. A good few, I'm sure. Thank you, Grant from Gwynedd. I loved Richard Moorcroft's work all the way from his start on the ABC TV Adelaide News. Yeah, no, he was tremendous presenter, news presenter in particular, and host and game show host and letters and numbers for quite a long time on SBS, wasn't he? Great conservationist as well, all-round terrific fellow, very gentlemanly bloke was Richard Moorcroft, and I know plenty of people would have been saddened to hear of his passing. Look, he had a reasonable innings. He was 70 years old and went of a time of his choosing, said the statement alerting us to his death. So, look, I'm personally pleased for him that he had that choice too. 1-300-800-222 is the number. If you'd, if you would like to have a crack at the Mighty Challenge. Clive in Berwick says, Phil, what's going on? You've broken your own rules. No brains trusts are allowed, yet you have a brains trust as a topic. that's true. That is true.
1: The Mighty Challenge.
0: We have to complete this matter, which we call the Mighty Challenge. We're up to question number 21. What links Catalina, Big Sur, Ventura and Golden Gate? Sam from Harvey. Hi, Sam. G'day, Sam.
2: Morning, Philip. How you going?
0: Not too bad, mate, yes. You all right? Yeah. What links Catalina, Big Sur, Ventura, Golden Gate?
2: Be wrestling.
0: Not wrestling, Sam, no. Sorry, mate, no, not wrestling. Charlie from Mount Druitt. G'day, Charlie.
3: Hello, Phil. Good to be with you, mate.
0: Likewise.
3: And what do these people mean the football's finished? Don't they know there's a World Cup coming up?
0: There's a Rugby League World Cup that's coming up next week. That's right. And the AFLW still going? Correct, yes.
3: And that. And I don't know if sardines on toast and beer go together.
0: Oh, and yes, they do, Charlie.
3: I have to give it a go.
0: Yeah. give it a go sometime and then report back. Question 21, Only Connect. What links Catalina, Big Sur, Ventura, Golden Gate?
3: Well, I know a couple of them are highways, so would it be highways?
0: Not highways, Charlie, no.
3: Oh, well, there you go.
0: I think so. Get back into the sardines, all right? Okay. See you. Bye-bye. Yes, I met Richard Moorcroft a few years ago when he was MC at the National Trust Awards. Grew up watching him. As many of us did, too. He is a terrific presenter. 70 is too young. Well, yes, I know. Colleen from Albany Creek in Brisbane. G'day, Colleen.
4: I just want you to know that I'm in bed.
0: Hey. Ah, dear. Very good, Colleen. Question number 21. What links Catalina, Big Sur, Ventura, Golden Gate?
4: Route number one.
0: Not route number one. No, thanks, Colleen. Not route number one. Tom from Geelong. G'day, Tom.
5: There you go, Phil.
0: Not bad. What are we after here?
5: They're all in San Francisco.
0: No, they're not all in San Francisco. Sorry. No, not all in San Francisco. Paul from Geelong. G'day, Paul.
6: How you going, Phil?
0: You'll be right with this. What links Catalina, Big Sur, Ventura, Golden Gate?
6: Charlie was on the money. Clearly, he wasn't. Possibly, it all got something to do with songs.
0: Songs?
6: Yeah.
0: No, not songs, Paul. No, sorry, not songs. Pandora from Sapphire Beach. G'day, Pandora.

0: Hey, Phil, how are you going?
1: Pretty good. What do you reckon? What links Catalina, Big Sur, Ventura, Golden Gate?
0: I think they're all updates or Apple programs or something to do with the updates or what it's running.
1: Correct, yes. They are all Mac operating systems, I think you would call them, iOS, the operating systems. But Catalina, Big Sur, Ventura and Golden Gate are all Mac computer operating systems.
0: Yeah, because I've seen it when it's happened on my Mac and I'm in my iPad and like, get the update.
1: Yeah. Linda from Torrens Park says, I'm in bed. Oh, dear.
0: Well, I'm at the tub.
1: Where are you in the tub?
0: I'm at the pub.
1: Oh, at the pub.
0: It's my Friday night. Somebody just won $61,000 on the pokies.
1: What, where, in your pub?
0: In the pub that I'm sitting in, yeah.
1: $61,000? Wow.
0: Yeah. I know. It's pretty exciting.
1: Gee, that's pretty good. I mean, have they shouted the bar?
0: No.
1: Nice.
0: Most people do, but oh well.
1: I don't approve of that behaviour. Question number 20.
0: Well, a little bit, whatever. Disappointed.
1: Yeah. Question 22. We know only connect, if you like.
0: And what were the other triangles?
1: One left in runners up.
0: And only connect. Let's see if I can finish runners up.
1: Runners up. Since 2006, which team has been runners up at the most A League men grand finals?
0: Sydney?
1: Not Sydney. No.
0: Red?
1: Sorry, Pandora. No, not Sydney. Trev from Surface Paradise. Hi, Trev.
2: Oh, hello. How are you, Philip?
1: Not bad. Missy listening in East Gippsland says, I'm in bed with my bed-hogging dog.
2: Well,
1: there you go.
2: That sounds a hell of a lot better than not having a dog.
1: Well, that's true.
2: Yeah.
1: Life is usually better with a dog. Life's usually better with a dog, Trev.
2: Oh, look, everybody knows about 99 and she's out in a pet resort tonight and I pick her up tomorrow.
1: Very good.
2: Yeah.
1: Now, tell me, runners-up, since 2006, which team's been runners-up at the most A-League men grand finals?
2: A-League men's, you mean soccer. Is that what you mean?
1: I didn't answer questions, as you know, Trev.
2: Ah, well, A-League. I'll go Melbourne.
1: Correct. Yes, it is. The Melbourne victory. The Melbourne victory. Okay, there's
2: I didn't even know what sport you were talking about.
1: Three left here, Trev. Three left.
2: Oh, let's give it a crack.
1: They're in only connect. Andrew says, it's late morning here in Nova Scotia in Canada. Blue skies and 11 degrees. Hey, how about that?
2: Nova Scotia, what a place.
1: What a place. Tom's in Bangkok. He says, Phil, I'm also in bed, awaiting more rain shortly. I love it.
2: I wonder what they're wearing.
1: We're all around the world. We are listening to the Mighty Challenge here on Nightlife. Okay, question 23, only connects. What connects Columbia, Yale, Brown, Cornell?
2: Yale?
1: Columbia, Yale, Brown, Cornell.
2: Yale. When I think of Columbia, I think of emeralds. How about that?
1: No. No, no, Trev. Thank you anyway. That is not correct. All right, where are we? Ros from Bundoora. Hi, Ros.
3: Good evening, Phil. I better check in. I'm in bed.
1: It's not a compulsory question. I reckon at least half so far. That's true.
3: I think it should be a compulsory survey question.
1: Are you?
3: Oh, can I also say to Charlie, you know, when we said football, we mean real football.
1: Oh, well, that is true. That's true, Ross. That's true. The Australian game you're talking about here, Ross. Question 23. We're in only connect. What connects Columbia, Yale, Brown, Cornell?
3: I think it's universities, is it?
1: What sort of universities?
3: Oh, the big, what's the word for it? The

0: Ivy League once or whatever.
1: What did you say?
0: Ivy League?
1: Correct, that's it, yes.
0: Oh, good, yeah.
1: The Ivy League, they're all Ivy League universities, which is a US term for the most prestigious, I suppose.
0: Posh unis.
1: Very posh unis, exactly.
0: Yeah.
1: Yeah. Now, is Jack, I've been hanging out for Jack's text. I haven't seen him text again as to whether the baby's been born yet.
0: Oh, gosh, the suspense.
1: Heavens, I know, the suspense for all of us. I suspect that something might have happened, and Jack's had to attend.
0: Perhaps we should say the expectation.
1: Oh no, he has texted. He said, "No, he has texted." He said, "It's the first baby, and the gloves are ready."
0: Oh,
1: on you, Jack.
0: What to call hands on?
1: Hands on. Best of luck. Best of luck. Best of luck. First one, the gloves are ready. We only got two left here,
0: so
1: Roz.
0: What are you going to say next? The gloves are off.
1: Oh, dear. You've got to remember your first one. Wow. Question 24. Question. Well, my first one's coming up too, Roz.
0: Oh, but that's wonderful. You've got great expectations.
1: Oh, no, exactly. That's right.
0: Yeah.
1: I was speaking to the mother tonight, and I said, I hope you're following all the cooking instructions correctly. She said she was.
0: Okay. I'd like to congratulate my niece, Miriam, in Adelaide. She just had a new baby.
1: Oh, lovely. Lovely. Mike from Wagen says, we're usually in bed, but with daylight saving, we can stay up. Show is earlier. Matt in Reservoir says, I'm surely Jack deserves a magnet for all the bills to come. Ah, well, come on. Yeah. Question 24, only connects. What comes next? There's only two questions left here. Roz, you could bring us home. What comes next in this sequence? Curtin, McEwen, Gorton.
0: Oh, gosh. Curtin, McEwen, they're all prime ministers.
1: Mm-hmm.
0: They're
1: all Australian prime ministers.
0: Can you say them again, please, Phil?
1: Curtin, McEwen, Gorton.
0: Is it Menzies?
1: No, it's not Menzies. No. Sorry, Roz. Thank you. No, it's not Menzies. Karen from Altona. G'day, Karen. Hi, Karen. Is Karen with us? No. No, Karen, not with us. Okay. Let's move on. Nicholas from Harndorf. Hello, Nicholas.
2: I'm in bed.
1: Oh, I love it. I love it. Question 24. Only connect. What comes next in this sequence? Curtin, McEwen, Gorton.
2: McMahon?
1: No, not McMahon.
2: Oh.
1: No. I know where you've gone, but that's no. No, because that would not be a sequence. Fred from Woolgoroo says, why do they say new baby? They never say you don't get supplied with an old one. True enough. Matt from Reservoir's got the right answer here. He's onto it. Ray in Embleton in Perth. G'day, Ray.
3: Hi, how you going there?
1: Not bad. What comes next in the sequence? Curtin, McEwen, Gorton.
3: Gough Whitlam?
1: No, not Gough Whitlam. No, not Gough Whitlam. Who's been hanging around here? Alan from Hammond Park in WA. G'day, Alan.
4: Good evening. I'm not in bed, but I will be soon.
1: No, what are you? No, come on. No one listening in Western Australia is in bed yet. Come on.
4: The night is still young.
1: The night is young, exactly. All right. What comes next in this sequence? Curtin, McEwen, Gorton.
4: Holt.
1: Not Holt. No. Not Holt, sorry. No, not Holt. Seth from Karabi. G'day, Seth.
5: Hello.
1: What comes next in the sequence? Curtin, McEwen, Gorton?
5: I was going to say McMahon, but that's gone. I think I might be too, unfortunately. No, I'll pass on to the next.
1: Okay. Thank you, Seth. Bye-bye. Duncan Frio says, I'm always in bed, but now I've got to go to bed earlier. If only our curtains wouldn't fade. Thank you, Dunk. Good luck with that. Mike from Oak Park. Hello, Mike.
6: Hi there.
1: Help us out here. What comes next in the sequence? Curtin, McEwen, Gorton.
6: Thinking. No, can't do it.
1: No, no. Sorry. Good. Okay. What about Mario from Lanier? Hello, Mario.
7: Good morning.
1: Morning. Well, this is question 24. We're...
7: Yeah.
1: I know. But
7: yeah.
1: What comes next in the sequence? Curtin, McEwen, Gorton.
7: A stab in the dark. Fraser, Malcolm Fraser.
1: Not Malcolm Fraser, no. Not Malcolm Fraser. Kath says you'll eventually tame the nightlife as to be tucked into bed. Oh, dear. All righty, who knows the answer to this? Because so far not too many. Harold from Tiddywiddy Beach. G'day, Harold.
8: G'day, Philip. How are you?
1: Oh, I'm pretty good. You'll know this. Curtin, McEwen, Gorton.
8: Yeah, well, it's a split system here. So it goes Curtin, Chifley, Menzies, Holt, McEwen, Gorton. I'm going to the next one. Oh, Billy Big Ears.
1: Is that your answer?
8: It is.
1: It's not him. I know where you're going there, Errol, but it's not what we want. Dave from Falconbridge. G'day, Dave.
9: Hey, Phil, how's it going?
1: Not bad. What comes next in that sequence? Curtin, McEwen, Gorton.
9: So what is it? Every fourth Prime Minister or something? I can't remember who was after Fraser. I suppose I'll say Howard.
1: What are you saying?
9: John Howard.
1: Correct.
9: Oh.
1: Because what connects them, what connects Curtin, McEwen, Gorton, they're all Australian Prime Ministers with the first name John.
9: Ah.
1: John Curtin.
9: Well, I fluked it then.
1: You did fluke it. Yes, John Curtin, John McEwen, John Gorton. The next one is John Howard. Hmm. Right. Well, you did fluke it, but that means... that's an interesting point. That was a bad question, says my texter, as his name was John Malcolm Fraser. That's true. He didn't travel under that, did he? His name was John Malcolm Fraser, even though he was only ever known as Malcolm Fraser. But I concede the point. Yes, I take your point. Now, Dave, question 25, and to win, only connects coastal. Polar, rain shadow, subtropical are all types of what?
9: Was it postal?
1: Coastal, polar, rain shadow, subtropical are all types of what?
9: Well, I can't think of three of it. I'll just say storm.
1: Not storms, no. Sorry, Dave. Not storms. David from Inverell. Hi, David.
10: Hi.
1: Coastal, polar, rain shadow, subtropical are all types of what?
10: I was going to say storms too, but cloud.
1: Not clouds, no. Not clouds. Helen from Broome. Hello, Helen.
11: I'm in bed with my air conditioning on. It's 90% humidity up here already.
1: Oh, dear. Okay.
11: Yeah.
1: Coastal, polar, rain shadow, subtropical are all types of what?
11: Rain shadow, polar. Polar rain shadow, subtropical. Did someone say storms?
1: Yeah, we've had storms.
11: Look, I just don't know. The polar throws me. The others you can sort of say vegetation or something, but...
1: No good?
11: No.
1: All righty.
11: Sorry.
1: Thanks, Helen. Bye-bye. Anybody know the answer? 1-300-800-222. There are lines free. Jim in Seaford. G'day, Jim.
12: G'day.
1: coastal, polar, rain shadow,

0: Craig, very good. Craig from Dudley Park is the magnet winner tonight. They are all types of deserts. Very good. Excellent work, Craig. I'll put you on hold. We'll get the details from you. And the magnet is heading your way. Nice work. Elle from Dunlop had deserts. Not too many others, actually. Morgan had ice creams. Nice. Carol had deserts. Fair enough, too. Kitty from Ballina wanted birds. No. Principessa from Tenterfield wanted rainforests. No, plenty of people wanted rainforests. Not correct. Baronia had deserts as well. Thanks, everyone. Nice challenge and good fun. Took us a while, but we got there.
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0: I won too, says my texter. Georgie from Ivanhoe East wanted wins. Plenty of people wanted wins, but not correct. All right, issues of the day. Plenty of things around. You might like to raise some issues yourself, but the coalition today sharpening its pencil even further. One of my texters earlier on immigration, one of my texters earlier said, it was a bit like Angus Taylor said, call in response to Labor and One Nation saying, call those immigration cuts, hold my beer. I'll show you immigration cuts. What do you think about the coalition's pledged immigration cuts, the impacts particularly on rural and regional Australians? What do you think? 1-300-800-222 is the number. Carol says, well, just to whet your appetite, by the way, tonight I'm making French toast with egg bread. Oh, dear, don't mind. I think I'm going with the sardines tonight. Thank you. Thank you. Thank you, Carol. All right. 1-300-800-222 is the number. You might like to comment on the coalition's plan, or say you might have something else you would like to raise yourself. 1-300-800-222. What will be the effect of cutting student numbers having the cost of education for Australian students? Well, that is a valid point. And see, here's the thing. No one's proposing any new means of suddenly funding universities. So you have to feel for universities who are in a bit of a jam because they've had to fund their costs of operation by taking fees from overseas students. The government's not offering to step into the breach and won't, I suspect. You might have some thoughts about that. Also, did you see the Greens Institute, which is a Greens think tank, has come up with an idea that the government should put in $25 billion, wait for it, to buy a whole lot of Coles and Woolworths supermarkets. The government would compulsorily acquire 200 existing Coles and Woolworths stores and three major distribution centres and have a chain called Fair Go Grocers. The government would build a further 424 public supermarkets. This is the government. Is this a good idea or not? You might have some thoughts about all of that as well. Here's Steely Dan.

0: Hey, a chance for you to practice your air guitar skills. Hey, a Steely Dan and Reeling in the Years. All right, issues of the day.
1: Issue of the day.
0: Yeah, plenty of things around. I suppose the headline news today dominated by the Coalition's pledged immigration cuts. Some commentators describe this as a race to the bottom. One Nation coming out first, I think, with 130,000 net immigration. Then they went lower than that and said that'd go into negative territory. The government following up with a planned reduction, but way more modest. And now the Coalition revealing their policy yesterday, which would, they say, bring immigration down to 100,000 in the first year. Whether that can be achieved, of course, is another matter. 1-300-800-222 is the number. Thoughts on all of this? Those deciding to come to Australia, according to Angus, have to adopt Australian values, says my texter. What are these? Those who live here don't even know what these values are. Fair go for all. Humbug. Yeah. 1-300-800-222. Lines free. Why doesn't BB from Kapalapa says, why doesn't the media call out Angus Taylor when he claims Labor's lost control on immigration? The rapid rise in migration was due to Morrison's Liberal policy post-COVID. Well, that's true. That is the case. Of course, nobody came here during COVID. Immigration was nothing. And the Morrison government did open the gates. And there was a huge increase, which has been going down since the COVID blip. 1-300-800-222 is the number. Some people are of the opinion that it's not necessarily a number one issue for voters anyway. I wonder what you think about that. Matt from Reservoir. G'day, Matt.
2: Oh, hi, Phil. Hello again.
0: Hello, hello, hello again. You knew it was operating systems, didn't you?
2: I did. OSX. Any word from Jack?
0: Not yet, no.
2: Hasn't popped?
0: No. I think it takes longer than that, doesn't it? Depends. I suppose it depends.
2: Depends when they started.
0: Yeah, well, it depends how the baby's being born, I suppose. Yeah.
2: Mm. Well, that's true too.
0: Yeah.
2: Paddy was a Caesar. He was, mind you, I was having a fairly stressful work day that day. I think I sent my last email about 9 minutes before he was born. I was sitting there all gowned up.
0: Oh, no.
2: But yeah, once it's on, it's on.
0: I know. Yes, I know. Both ours were Caesars, and yes, I know. Once you're wheeled in, it's definitely all on. Anyway, you wanted to talk about the Greens' idea for government's owning supermarkets. Yep.
2: It's a rip off. Look, the disappointing thing about this is, I have a particular way I vote fairly consistently, but you can understand why people go a pox on all their houses. When, you know, the Greens are ripping off Mamdani with the supermarket idea, you know, Angus Taylor's, you know.
0: Oh, you're referring to the New York mayor, Mamdani.
2: Yeah, he's done the whole community supermarket
0: thing. And he's posited these ideas as well. That's right, yeah.
2: Yeah, it's, but in reality, I mean, the migration thing is just nuts. Like, no one's actually saying that we shouldn't have an orderly migration program, but, you know, what happens to the economy and what happens to, and I'm sure there's some bits that need to be tightened, but none of them are really thinking through the consequences of what that means. I think at Paddy's childcare, there's a girl who's studying who's amazing. There's a shortage of childcare workers, but she'll be being packed off in March because of, you know, sort of certain, the way visa subclasses and all that sort of stuff work. And that's a community kindergarten and it can't afford to sponsor her.
0: Yeah.
2: You know, like there's a, I don't think these guys are really thinking. I mean, I think everyone's a bit annoyed with the way things are and no one's really got any solutions. So they're all reaching for sort of simplistic sort of, they're doing because they don't know what else to do. Whether it's the supermarket's policy or Angus Taylor's insanity or, I mean, in fairness, at least Pauline might be a little bit consistent. She doesn't think we should have childcare because, you know, the missus should be home and,
0: Well, I think, yes. Well, I mean, people think things are not right. There is definitely a cost of living crisis. Real wages have fallen. Costs have risen. So people aren't feeling as though things are great. That's true. Yeah, are they seizing on immigration as though that's the answer to it all? I don't know. What do you think?
2: I don't know that they are. I think people looking... I mean, I think I've read one pulse to say, basically, that you know, most of the One Nation base is just people who want to set the joint on fire. You know, they're mad as hell. You know, they're not going to take it anymore. There's some reasonable grievance out there, but, you know, I think people, like... People are struggling. It is a difficult environment. It's, I don't know, but this is all a bit cliche too, you know, even the stuff I'm saying. Hmm. Oh, no, it's complex, don't you know? It's a little bit hard.
0: Thank you, Matt.
2: You know, it's all... I've got a mate that's got a great line, though, about the problem when governments say that things are a little bit hard. Can't you give us a break? That's all right. We'll give it to somebody else if it's that hard. It's kind of disappointing.
0: The whole
2: shebang.
0: Thanks, Matt. Bye bye. See ya. I wonder what you think. There are lines free if you want to grab one. 1-300-800-222. Debbie's in Brisbane. Hello, Debbie.
1: Hello, Bill.
0: How are you?
1: Not too bad. And your good self?
0: I'm exceptionally well. Yeah.
1: Fine.
0: Ten years on the job this month.
1: Well, you've got this far. I think you're going to go another 10.
0: Depends on the recruiters and the list managers, Debbie. That's right.
1: Oh, we'll have you.
0: Depends on your stats and your form. You know what it's like.
1: You're going to rack the numbers up. Phil, as I said, well, we'll keep you.
0: Thank you.
1: Just tell them, yes, that we want to keep you around. Phil, you know, I think that it's always been the case when times are difficult in terms of the economy, people look to blame others for whatever's going wrong. And unfortunately, there are some in politics like Pauline Hanson who appeal to people's fears and insecurities and more or less say to them, whatever's gone wrong in your life, they're to blame over there. You know, is immigration an issue? Yes, it is. Is it to blame for everything? I don't believe it is. But by reducing the numbers to just the politics, are we going to see some industries decimated? We don't have enough workers in the aged care sector now. Our birth rate

0: is dropping. So something's got to give. And in that period of time when those numbers are cut, what we're trying to achieve, and that is allowing infrastructure to catch up, houses, transportation networks and so forth, but are we going to be losing on the other side and we're going to be struggling to get workers for those critical industries? And often overseas workers do jobs that Australians just will not do.
1: Not often. They do. That's right. Catherine Brogues makes this point, brings in a lot of unskilled work to do the jobs many locals don't want to do. Cleaning, labour, mm-hmm. fruit picking, hospitality, all of that. Also brings in a lot of skilled work that we've got shortage of, doctors and nurses, for example.
0: So where are we going to, how are the politicians going to explain that? How are they going to make sure that those industries that do rely on overseas workers don't fall apart, and that then you're going to see small businesses close. You're going to see people lose jobs. Now, you know, I don't know whether this is going to come to fruition, but listening to the economists that know what they're talking about and far better skilled than I am, they're just saying that it doesn't add up. And so, as I said, I just think sometimes we appeal to people purely for politics, and that is really very, very poor. So I'd like to see them explain it. I really would like to see them explain it, particularly with AI coming in now and the potential loss of jobs. But those jobs that we do need in those service industries, yes, AI can help in some regard, but they can't replace totally the carers, and in nursing, and as you said, Phil, in hospitality, and our backpackers, and horticulture, and agriculture, where are we going to get the workers from?
1: Yeah. Yes, I suppose the coalition is saying, well, we'll keep those, they're saying, and we'll get rid of, we'll get rid of all the others from bridging visa categories and so on. But I think anyone who's looked at the numbers, the experts say, you can't really achieve this 100,000 figure without getting stuck into the uncapped visas, like Kiwis, for example. A huge number of Kiwis come to Australia, and good on them, and we like them, we love them. But, you know, they are also here on temporary visas.
0: They are. And then there was a really good point. I can't remember who made it, but they were saying that when you attract skilled workers, you also then invite their families. Many skilled workers won't come if their families can't come, especially if they're here for some period of time. So do we lose those skilled workers? There are other places that they can go to. Australia is not the only destination. So I'm not arguing against the numbers completely. What I'm asking them for is to explain where they envisage this going and how they're going to make those shortfalls up so that we all don't suffer. It won't just be those industries, the economy as a whole suffers. And we drop, our GDP drops. So again, explain that. And then I think you might have a cogent argument, but I just think it's about politics at the moment.
1: Yep. Okay. Thanks, Debbie. See ya. Bye. Well, it's certainly about politics. There's no question about that. I think whichever way you're approaching this issue. David in Singleton says, what really pissed me is the... David in Singleton says, I can't understand why we don't give skilled workers permanent visas and all the rest are timestamp visas for, say, 2 to 3 years. Yeah. 1-300-800-222 is the number if you would like to call. Troy from Wembley in WA. G'day, Troy.
2: Hello, Phil.
1: Yeah, g'day,
2: nice
1: Troy.
2: Nice to hear your voice again.
1: Likewise.
2: Yeah. You'd know this, and a lot of critical thinkers and a lot of people that have been taught that type of skill. It's just we're chasing ourselves in circles here. Like you can't fix one thing without doing the other. Pauline Hanson comes up with something that is popularist, and a guy called in earlier in the evening and suggested the guy previously didn't have any idea what he was talking about. Well, I dare say he did. It was in complete response to Pauline Hanson's policy on migration, and Liberals and Labor are chasing their tails, and it's a shame But
1: well, they're all chasing each other. They're all chasing each other down a hole here, aren't they?
2: Yeah. Well, it's so complex. We need an educated community. If we had just, you know, in a utopian, not even utopian, we made everyone sit down and watch Parliament for a day and listen to that 1 hour per day, then you might get a bit more of a grasp on what these people are and what the situations are, because what they're selling is the flowers. But the flowers stink, you know? So I've got no answer. That's when you come to critical thinking, you've got no answer.
1: Yeah, fair enough. All right, Troy, thanks, mate.
2: Thank you.
1: You're right, an hour's time spent watching Question Time in Parliament would not convince you necessarily that the country was in the best of all possible hands, but there you go. That's always been, I think it's always been the case. People are struggling really, really. Look in every pub, cafe and football grand finals, et cetera. Don't take me wrong. Things aren't cheap. Interest rates are high. We've had high interest rates in the past. Robin says, get Debbie to sign up for the nightlife party. She's a common sense speaker. Yeah, well, she'd be welcome in the nightlife party, I'm sure. Judy says, look, all of this is a reaction to Pauline's divisive views and sudden rise in popularity. Well, there's probably some great truth in that too, Judy. Paul from Geelong. G'day, Paul.
3: Howdy, Phil.
1: Hi.
3: Government's running supermarkets.
1: Oh, yeah, you're the Greens idea. Yes.
3: I reckon that's one of the most retarded things I've ever heard. If it was that easy to make a buck from running a supermarket, like any other thing that's easy to make a buck from, everyone would be jumping on the bandwagon.
1: Yes.
3: And but if the governments do start running a supermarket, I'm putting my hand up for a job. Because you'll probably be paid pretty handsomely as a worker working for the government.
1: What job do you want to do? You want to stack shelves or you want to be on the cash register?
3: No, I'll just stack shelves still after hours. That'll do, mate. I just think that's ludicrous.
1: I was going to say, Paul, you're in Geelong, but many older listeners may well remember. Remember years ago, I think it was under Hawke, wasn't it, when he ran the ACTU, that the ACTU bought the Bourke's department store in Melbourne? Do you remember that?
3: No. Too young.
1: You probably were. But there was the ACTU bought Bourke's department store in Melbourne because they were. I think they were battling all sorts of restrictive trade practices and price maintenance agreements. But they established, Bourke's department stores back in the early 70s to fight inflated retail prices, but it was a massive failure. So,
3: just move to immigration for a second, Phil.
1: Yeah.
3: One of the reasons we struggle to get employers to do particular jobs is you can't actually live a life if you do those particular jobs. You're no chance of buying a house. You're no chance of even paying your rent. And if you can't do either of them two, life's pretty miserable.
1: Yeah, it is.
3: So until you can drop the price of houses or increase wages significantly for those particular jobs that we have to import people to do, the problem just doesn't go away.
1: No, I think everyone in the country knows that we've got to do something about housing affordability, don't we? And, you know, I mean, I don't know whether we're on the way to doing it, but house prices have fallen around the country. That's true.
3: They've fallen a little bit. But every time, and they've consistently just gone up and up for such a long period of time, and you have to demand more, you have to demand a higher wage, otherwise you cannot survive.
1: No, that is true. Thank you, Paul. Thank you. 1-300-800-222 is the number. Sharon in Ballarat. G'day, Sharon.
4: Yeah, I just wanted to pick up on about overseas students and workers.
1: Yeah.
4: Okay. About a year or two ago, I met a young lady whose previous job had been, she was Filipino, but she'd been working in, I think it was Saudi Arabia, where do they make those big aeroplanes?
1: Mm-hmm.
4: Well, whatever they are. That's, well,
1: the big aeroplanes are used, are made in Seattle mostly, by Boeing, but go on.
4: Some of them are made in
1: the other ones are made in Europe. Made in Europe, yeah, go on.
4: Yeah, but some are made in the Middle East as well, Saudi Arabia, I think.
1: Really? Okay. Yeah,
4: yeah, I think so. I can't remember right now because it's the middle of the night.
1: Mm-hmm.
4: But anyway, her job was project manager. So she saw a video all about how wonderful it would be to come and live in Ballarat and study in Ballarat,
1: mm-hmm.
4: which she did. And she topped the Masters in STEM teaching.
1: Yep.
4: Now, she just turned 36, so they were going to throw her out of the country. So I took her to the education department where she'd already been offered 5 different jobs in the district,
1: mm-hmm.
4: okay? They desperately wanted her. She topped the course, and the education department of Victoria were begging the federal government department to please let her stay here. In the end, she had to leave.
1: Mm. Yeah, the truth is skilled migrants have done an enormous amount for this country. We need them.
4: Yeah.
1: Yeah. No, I agree. I agree, Sharon. Thank you. I agree. There's lots of stories like that. John's in Geelong. G'day, John.
5: Hey, Gal.
1: Not bad.
5: I'm an immigrant.
1: Hmm.
5: I've done 187 blood donations. I'm O negative.
1: Mm-hmm.
5: There's 550 plus people here today because of my blood donating.
1: Yep.
5: But also I'm an electrician as well. I just got home from work.
1: Yep.
5: So I'm...
1: You're keeping us connected, John.
5: Yeah, but you've got to understand the top of the immigration chart should be doctors and nurses or healthcare workers in general. They should be coming here not on temporary visas. They should be coming somewhere between the ages of 35 and 40 and keep them here, yeah? Or somewhere between the ages of 30 and 40, I should say.
1: Mm.
5: And not on these temp. I come here on a permanent residency visa under my parents. So you need, especially you need those people. And already a lot of people, tradies aren't coming anymore from Europe.
1: Yeah, but there's going to have to be a lot of people who come in on temporary visas. I mean, because there are the students coming on temporary visas, Kiwis coming on temporary visas, backpackers coming on temporary visas. There's a whole lot of visa categories where, you know, these visas are temporary.
5: Kiwis are permanently, straight away, vice versa. We can go to New Zealand.
1: Yeah, I know, but it's an uncapped thing, John.
5: Uncapped thing. That's correct.
1: Yeah. I take your point, but it's not as simple as saying everyone, you can either be permanent one or nothing. Anyway, look, the debate will continue, but I think as a number of you have pointed out, the debate was started in the bowels of politics. That's probably where it is. At the same time, the migration to Australia sure ought to be orderly and sensible, and we ought to know about it, and it's too complicated. I think that much we could probably agree on as well. All right, we've got news coming up. Let's take it out with Louis Armstrong, hey?

0: well, it ought to be wonderful. It doesn't feel like that all the time, does it? Francis Leach is going to take you into his wonderful world very shortly. Hi, mate.
1: How are you, Phil?
0: I'm all right. Yeah, you're all right.
1: What a song, hey. What a voice. What a legend. Voice.
0: What a song.
1: And you're right. Is optimism dead? That's the question, isn't it?
0: Not here in the nightlife. Good. With the nightlife political party we're getting formed. Well, we're not calling it a political party. We're just calling it the nightlife party. But, no, it's not. We got lots of good cheer. We've got sardines on toast. We've got cold beer. We've got everything.
1: Both of those together.
0: Mm, oh, yeah. Have you ever tried them?
1: No, but I'm going to now. You've mentioned it.
0: Squash the sardines up or press them. You don't have to on the toast. I would have it as an open sandwich, Francis.
1: Mm.
0: And then,
1: do you go lemon with your sardines?
0: Oh, yeah, I wouldn't overdo that. I think okay. I just go with a bit of salt. They're pretty salty anyway.
1: True.
0: Big chomp of that and a cold beer. Gee, we're down there. Now we're talking.
1: Take a line from that ad and say, matter of fact, I've got it now. I can do it now.
0: What do you got?
1: Obviously you're a savoury guy ahead of a sweet tooth.
0: I'll eat anything, Francis. block of chocolate afterwards. Very, very, very, very nice.
1: Are you obviously like me? One row is never enough. Of your chocolate bar?
0: Of course not. End of the packet, mate.
1: Don't let me in near a tub of ice cream. Is that you too?
0: All right, mate. You keep digging into it and you and I'll talk tomorrow. Here's
1: see you, bye.
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0: Hello, this is ABC News with David Rollins. The Australian Chamber of Commerce and Industry is warning that the Coalition's proposed cuts to immigration would hurt Australia's economic growth. Under the proposal, net overseas migration would be slashed to 100,000 people per year for the first 2 years of a Coalition government, before increasing to 160,000 by the fourth year. The plan includes cutting 650,000 temporary visas over 4 years, including by abolishing temporary graduate visas and cutting the student visa intake. Chief Executive Andrew McKellar says this policy goes against what the economy needs.
1: The reality is that if we are going to cut levels of migration to the extent that the coalition says that it will, that will undermine the growth rate of the Australian economy and our future growth potential, and that is not a good thing.
0: Paramount Skydance has officially taken over Warner Brothers Discovery in a merger worth well over $100 billion that is set to reshape Hollywood and the media landscape. Eliza Getzey takes up the story.
2: The takeover merges two of the biggest studios in Los Angeles after months of legal disputes and fears that cuts and consolidation could harm competition and consumers. It will alter streaming for millions of people and leave one of the biggest US news outlets, CNN, in uncertain territory. The merger will also bring together channels like HBO, CBS, Nickelodeon, Showtime, Comedy Central, DC Studios and Food Network. Paramount will acquire ownership of franchises like Harry Potter,

0: Game of Thrones, The Lord of the Rings and Mission Impossible. The freshly created entertainment behemoth will have the new name Skydance Corporation. Chairman and Chief Executive David Ellison describes the deal as historic for the film industry.
1: ASOS shoppers have been sent a phone notification claiming the online fashion retailer has been hacked and its data compromised. Users of the ASOS mobile app were sent the message on Tuesday night with the headline ASOS hacked. The message reads, "We have fully compromised the Snowflake instance. Engage with us or we will leak it." The UK company has seen its share price slump more than 10% on the London Stock Exchange following the alert. ASOS has not yet fully officially responded to the incident, but the site's AI chatbot has told the ABC that it's investigating the matter. Germany's former intelligence chief, August Hanning, has been arrested on suspicion of espionage. Hanning led the BND for 7 years until 2005, and his lawyer rejects the allegations, as the BBC's Bethany Bell reports.
2: If the suspicions against August Hanning and his aide are confirmed, this would be a scandal of historic proportions. Federal prosecutors say Mr. Hanning is strongly suspected of treasonous espionage and passing on state secrets. They say he was in close contact with a representative of a foreign intelligence service to whom he passed on political information for several years. Investigators didn't say which foreign powers were involved, but German media says the material included sensitive assessments about Iran's nuclear program and the Russian military.
1: Veteran news anchor Richard Moorcroft has died at the age of 70 at a time of his choosing, following a cancer diagnosis earlier this year. Mr. Moorcroft presented the ABC's 7pm news bulletin from 1983 to 2002, and later went on to host SBS's Letters and Numbers program. A post on his Instagram page says Mr. Moorcroft was grateful to go peacefully with his partner of 36 years, Alison, beside him. Australian Story presenter and friend Lee Sales says he was a terrific person and his death is a huge loss.
3: Richard Moorcroft, I think, can be described as a gentleman and a gentle man. He was the kindest, most courteous, warm, lovely person you could ever hope to meet.
1: New North Melbourne AFL coach Jamie Graham says improving his team's defence will be a major focus of the role. 43-year-old Graham has replaced Alistair Clarkson in the job after a long stint as an assistant coach with West Coast and Fremantle. He says improving North's defensive approach will be a big part of getting them back into the finals.
4: I have identified some team defence opportunities for our team, and if we can turn the ball over closer to goal, we can really bring our game to life and create scoring opportunities that way.
1: That brings you up to date with a taste of the latest ABC News.
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6: The weather forecast for the capital for Wednesday, the 7th day of October. Mostly sunny with south-southeasterly winds, a top of 18 degrees. On Thursday, sunny with a top of 19. Mostly sunny on Friday, heading for 23. Showers on Saturday, top of 21. 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
11: Hello, how are ya? Thanks for feeling the team. Sardines on toast with beer. Yes, I say yes. Even at this time, at 6 minutes past two in Victoria, New South Wales, and Tassie, it's 6 past one in Queensland. It's 24 to 2. In South Australia, it's 24 to 1 in the Northern Territory, and it's 6 past 11 in the West. Thanks to Paul Verhoeven, who was here yesterday for me. And I'm glad to be back with you this morning here on ABC Radio Overnight. It's plenty to

look forward to over the next few hours. Always talking to you, being the best of it, on our number 1300 800 222, 1300 800 222, or 0437 774 774, if you want to text through this morning at any time about anything that you want to talk about. That's what we're here for. Plenty to come on the program, including a conversation with two authors of a book that's fascinating me. It's called The Last Snow Gum. Anthony Sherwood and Anna Langford are both going to talk to us. And they've written this, well, it's a unique book because it's about their passion for Australia's snow gums in the high country and just the focus on saving and protecting these unique trees and what it says about both Australia and the world in its approach to looking after nature and, in the end, ourselves. So, yeah, that's going to be a fascinating conversation. Looking forward to that a bit later on. And I want to talk to you about this particular topic. What's your favourite place in Australia to go to for a bit of solace and that takes your breath away? One of the things I've always been fascinated by when people talk about their favourite places in the world to travel to, most of us just go for somewhere, if we've been lucky enough, because if we've been lucky enough to travel, somewhere overseas it'll be some exotic location. But for me, and I've been really lucky to have done a lot of travel, but still for me, if I get to choose the place that I would like to go and just hang out because I just can't get enough of it and it fascinates me, it's Kakadu National Park. And we've got it in our own backyard. It's a World Heritage listed place. And as many times as you go there, and I've been there countless times for walks and exploring the place, you just never get to know it at all as much as you'd like. It is extraordinary. It is the most beautiful place on earth. And I tell people, and I'm absolutely gobsmacked when I do it, how many Australians have never been. People have gone all over the world but have never been to Kakadu, sort of flown over the top of it to other destinations but never gone there. So we could talk about that a bit later on. What's the place in Australia? What's your place here in our beautiful country that is the place that takes your breath away? That if you can get there tomorrow and just say, cancel work, enough, I'm taking a week off, I'm just going to go to this place. Have a think about that. And we'll talk about that a little later on. So I've already put mine on the table. Kakadu was there. My last time was about 2 years ago. I was lucky enough to get up into Arnhem Land and be walked around by the local people there. What a privilege that was. And just never, ever, ever the same experience twice. Never. Whether it's the climate, the light, the water, the stages of the where the water's running or whether it's not, I still haven't gone there. I haven't been brave enough to go there when Jim Jim and Twin Falls were running, when it's really hot and really sticky and rainy. But that's my next goal, is to get up there and get a bit uncomfortable, get in the park when it's the height of the wet season and see those mighty waterfalls in full flow and just watching the sort of abundance of nature and just how vibrant and powerful. Terrifying too, it wouldn't be to be up there at that particular time. But yeah, have a think about it. Where in Australia is it for you that if you could just take a week off, just cancel your plans and just go? Where is it and tell us why? So we'll do a bit of that a bit later on. Hold that thought. But don't hold your phone for too long without dialing this number, 1300 800 222, 1300 800 222, or text 0437 774 774 to play the four quiz, our four topics for this morning. Great Australian books. So great Australian novels, questions about that. New York City, just because it's fun. Aussie classics, I'll play you a bit of an Aussie classic song. You've got to tell me what it is. And science, they're our four topics, but we need you on the phone. 1300 800 222 is the number. Or you can text 0437 774 774. Cheryl Lynn to start though.

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0: And this one from Sean, text messages come through on 0437 774 774. There's something special about Apollo Bay for me, which is in Victoria. You keep driving along the Great Ocean Road down that way, past Lawn and beyond, heading towards Port Campbell and what's left of the 12 Apostles. Yeah, it's a beautiful place too. So we're going to talk about that next hour. We're going to take some calls on it too. But the place that you love to go to, if you could, here in Australia, your happy place. Carol says from Craigburn, Victoria as well, Phillip Island is her holy grail. Is it the penguins, Carol? Love those little penguins. Gee, they've done a good job with that place too, if you forget to go there. Those penguins know it too. And so there's a grandstand, there's bright lights. Every night is showtime as they model up the beach. They play their part beautifully. I know Phillip Island's got a lot more to it than that, including, sadly, well, it used to have the GP, MotoGP. Is that the last time down there this year before it heads off to the street circuit in Adelaide? Anyway, we'll do more of that a bit later on. But right now it's time for the four quiz, our four topics this morning. Great Australian books, novels. We'll ask you questions about those. New York City, NYC, speaking of travel. Also, we'll be doing Aussie classics, so I'll play you a bit of a classic Australian song. You've got to be able to identify the song and the band. And something to do with science. There are four topics. If you answer three of the questions across the topics, because it's all about sort of like testing your knowledge, then you go into the prize pool and you could win the coveted ABC Radio Overnights Quiz Fridge Magnet. 1-300-800-222 is the number to play. 1-300-800-222. The lines are open. You can text through as well on 0437-774-774. But what better way to start my morning than talking to my friend Betty in Dapto? Hello, Betty.
2: I'm first again.
0: You are priority number one. You know, Betty, I don't know if you know, but when you go catch a plane, you know, they've got priority groups, boarding groups. You're on boarding group number one. You get to get on first.
2: Francis, I don't answer any questions.
0: Doesn't matter. If you think answering the questions is the point of this quiz, it's not about it. It's just about talking to you. How are you going?
2: I'm fine, thank you.
0: Yeah.
2: Did you have a nice weekend?
0: I did. I did have a great weekend, actually, on the weekend. I didn't do anything special. I had last night off because I had a commitment with my football club. I had to go to an event. It was very late, and I thought, oh, you know what? I think I'll just take a day off so I can see my friends and say goodbye to a few people who are no longer going to be playing there next year and all that sort of stuff. It was good.
2: Well, it was a holiday anyway.
0: Yes.
2: So that's all right. You're allowed to have a holiday.
0: Oh, thanks. As long as I missed not talking to you, though.
2: That's all right.
0: We'll always have tomorrow. That's the thing.
2: I just wish I could answer some questions.
0: Oh, let's see how you go. You've got to keep believing, Betty. Now, the four topics.
2: You're sounding better, Francis.
0: Oh, thank you. Thank you.
2: You know, you still had a bit of a throat there from that awful flu thing.
0: Yeah, it was awful. Lots and lots and lots of people have had it. It's just one of those things that just hung around forever.
2: Yes.
0: But now I'm back to my strapping self, Betty.
2: Put on you.
0: Or something like that. Great Australian books, New York, science or Aussie classics? Come on, Betty, we can do this. What one would you like to go with first?
2: I might try science.
0: Science, okay, why not? Tell me this, Betty, for question number one. Opening the batting once again and taking the new ball. What is the largest organ in the human body?
2: The liver.
0: Oh, no, Betty.
2: No, it's the skin.
0: Oh, Betty. You just gave it away, but yes, it is the skin. All right. Well, we'll talk to you again. We'll talk to you again soon.
2: Okay, Francis.
0: You're always allowed to be the first on my show, Betty.
2: Thank you.
0: See ya. Bye.
2: One of my favourites sometimes.
0: Yeah, we'll talk later. I'll talk to you soon.
2: Yeah, right.
0: Bye. 1-300-800-222 is the number. Don't get mad at Betty because she gave away the quiz answer either. She's allowed to. Only Betty, though. 0437-774-774 if you want to text through your answers as we play. Andy and Bateman is next up. Hi, Andy. How are you going?
3: Yeah, hi. Yeah, I sort of knew the answer. You talk about places to visit. It's great to go on a tour with a whole bunch of people and not have to do the driving and things like that.
0: Yeah, absolutely. That's a good way to travel. If you can have someone else worry about all the logistics, you wake up, you put your someone puts your bags on a bus or a plane and you just go and do your thing.
3: Yeah, go out and let the pilot give you a chance to take the steering wheel sometimes.
0: What?
3: Yeah, I went sort of what I do for Anzac Day. I sort of went for a fly, and they let me take the. I'd done some training first, and they let me take the. Everything came together. You know, it's great to do the practical and not just the theory.
0: Yeah, absolutely. Wow, that'd be exhilarating. Hey, what topic would you like? Would you like Aussie classics, science, Great Australian Books, or New York City?
3: Yeah, if I answer the question, the skin, Betty answered it, and get a dip in the ocean, it's good for the skin.
0: A bit of a classic Aussie song, and you just got to tell me the name of the song and the band. You ready?
3: Oh, I hope so.
0: Yeah, you are. Come on here. Have a listen to this one, this classic from the 60s. Oh, yes, what a riff that is. Do you remember the name of the song and the name of the band?
3: Sounds like a great one for the karaoke. With, first person that sprung to mind, J.O.K., Johnny O.K.
0: Right error, wrong song, but good to talk to you, Andy.
3: Yeah, great. Bye.
0: See you, mate. 1-300-800-222. Oh, Trev in Surfers Paradise, I'll know. He's a rocker from way back. Hi, Trev, how are you?
4: Oh, God. You know, I should know it.
0: Absolutely. Do you want to play it to you again?
4: Is it the Master's Apprentices?
0: No, it's not. But you're in the right ballpark in terms of era and, yes, they're Australian. It's great, Ben. But thank you for playing, mate. Have you been well?
4: Look, I spent a week in Sydney.
0: Did that treat you well, or you sound like you survived a week in Sydney rather than you enjoyed it? But anyway.
4: Yeah, look, I was having an anxiety attack for about 6 days.
0: No good.
4: It was a memorial, and there was the grand final, and I was out, and I didn't have my dog.
0: No, that's not great. You've got to, you stay with your mate. Your bestie?
4: Yeah, my mate was great. Yeah, we watched a grand final together. It was really good.
0: Good on you, Trev.
4: Let's not.
0: All right, mate. We'll talk to you soon. Give us a call soon. 1-300-800-222 if you know the answer to our second question. Sort of Betty got our first question done in a bit of a false start, a bit of a Raylene Boyle false start. John in Central Queensland. Hello, John.
5: Hey, mate, how are you?
0: I am well. Do you know the song that we're talking about and the band? Do you want to hear it again?
5: Yeah.
0: Here we go. Oh, what a riff too. Karen in Mullumbimby knows what it is. She's texted through, as has Janice. She knows what it is. She gets it too. Jennifer on the Hawkesbury. They've all got it. Do you know what it is, John?
5: I'm thinking it's Easy Beats.
0: What's the song, though?
5: I think I thought it on my mind. It's the only one I know.
0: Oh, no, it's not that one. But thank you for playing. But it is the Easy Beats. You've given that part of it away. Thanks for playing, mate. Have a good day at work.
5: Okay, mate.
0: Yep. 1-300-800-222 lines very much open. If you know the answer to our first quiz question, or second really, who sang that song? We know it's the Easy Beats, but Tanya in Cairns, what Easy Beats song is that one?
6: I kept saying, don't come to me. my mum would 100% know that song, but I'm really sorry I don't. And I was hoping for a science question.
0: That's the way this rolls,
6: Yeah, absolutely.
0: What are you doing on your Wednesday morning, by the way? What are you doing up?
6: So I shouldn't be up, actually, because I've got to work tomorrow. But I just drove my son's friend home, and so I'm just kind of winding down, then I'm going to go to bed soon. But yeah, but
0: you being a good mum.
6: Oh well, trying to sometimes.
0: Yeah.
6: My mum would know it in a heartbeat, but well, I can't call in a brain's trust, unfortunately.
0: No, because if you wake her up, she might not be very happy.
6: Oh, she'd be up. She'd be up. Don't worry. But
0: well, Tanya's mum, if you're listening there in Cairns, call in right now. Get her out of a hole.
6: Oh, it's lovely to speak with you, and I'm sorry I don't know. God bless Betty for spilling the tea in the last question. I love that so much. That was so cute. Yeah,
0: she's the best. Good on you, Tanya.
6: Thanks. Have a good night.
0: You too.
6: Thank you.
0: 1-300-800-222. Shalu in Hastings Point in New South Wales. Do you know the name of our song?
7: Is it The Hard Road by Hilltop Woods?
0: No.
7: I know they sampled it.
0: They did they? There you go.
7: Yeah, they sampled it. Nah, all good.
0: Yeah, all good. Love the Hilltop Horse.
7: Worth a try. Best talk to you.
0: 1-300-800-222. I'll play it again. Come on, guys. This is Australian Rock Royalty. As soon as you come up with that riff, it's got instant hit written all over it. But it's the Easy Beats, of course. Harry Vander, George Young, the dynamic duo of the Easy Beats, and, of course, Stevie Wright, who was the singing dynamo up front. But what one of their brilliant songs. I think it rocks in at all of about 2 minutes 10 or something, that song. They get it all done in 2 minutes 10. It's like this tight little pop classic. Ron in Bathurst, hello.
8: Hello there, how are you?
0: Do you know which Easy Beats song we're talking about there to get this quiz off and running?
8: I didn't hear. I was talking to you outside, didn't
0: I? No, you don't know?
8: No.
0: All right, mate. Well, thank you for calling. I appreciate it. Play the quiz with us again soon.
8: Thank you for all the wonderful music you play.
0: Oh, thanks, man. I'll do what I can. Thank you. It's fun to talk with you about music. 1-300-800-222 is the number if you want to play the four quiz. The Hilltop Hoods are good. They are great. They are great. If you like hip-hop, I'm not sure lots of people listening here. Oh, this program likes hip-hop. It's my secret passion. Chris in Cogra. Chris, help me out here. Get me out of a hole.
9: I've got it. Can we have a drum roll, please, with the correct answer coming? I'll make you happy.
0: No, it's not happy.
9: That's not the name of the song.
0: It's not. That's a great Easy Beat song as well. But it's not that one. Can I take back my drum roll?
9: Okay. Sorry about that.
0: No, don't apologise. It's all good. But, yeah, with a build-up, you got me excited. But thank you.
9: Bye.
0: Let's talk soon. 1-300-800-222 is our number here. Sian in Erskineville in Sydney. This quiz is getting off to a bit of a ragged start. Can you help me here?
10: Hi, Francis. Sorry, I missed the last answer.
0: He thought it was the song Happy, which is another Easy Beats golden classic, but this is not that. This is a different song.
10: I think it might be She's So Fine.
0: No, it's not that one.
10: Oh, no.
0: You know, everyone's mentioning all these songs and going, yeah, that is another great song.

0: I mean, the sound of that guitar there, 1965, 1966. And that rocks. Anyway, well done. It is the Easy Beats. And sorry, Mailman came this morning, and then it goes on from there. Thanks to everybody. Colin, who texted through, he knew it was as did Maria in Mascot, and Carl texted through, and Eva Maria. They've all got it right. Well done. So let's move on. Science, Great Australian Books, or New York City? What would you like next? What would you like to do next on the quiz? Have we got you there? I think we lost you. No. Oh, that's disappointing. We've lost her. We'll have to keep moving. But that's really disappointing that happened, because you've earned the right for the next question. And you dropped off. Let's go to Joe. Good morning, Joe. How are you?
1: Oh, golly, you've got my number down. Hi. Yeah, good, thanks. Yeah, I'm going crazy because I can't get this Easy Beats one.
0: It was done. So we've got Sorry by the Easy Beats. So the next part of
1: Oh, no, that's what I rang for.
0: Oh, good. Well, you've got that one. So the next set of questions you need to choose from are science, maybe a great Australian book, or New York City.
1: Oh, wow. I'll go New York.
0: New York. Okay. New York City is made up of five boroughs, five different sort of municipalities. Yeah. Name them. Name the five boroughs of New York.
1: Gosh. Queens, Manhattan.
0: Yep.
1: Long Island?
0: No, Long Island is not a borough of the New York City. No, it's not. Oh, but Queens and Manhattan are. So you've got two of them.
1: All right.
0: Well done. Thanks for playing.
1: No worries.
0: 1-300-800-222 is our number to play as we speak to Steve and Maringup in beautiful Western Australia. Hello, Steve. How are you going?
2: Yeah, all right. Yeah, I won't get these. She's got two of them. Is the Bronx one of them as well?
0: It is. The Bronx is one. You've got two more to go.
2: Yeah, I don't know.
0: Have a think. There's one that's really obvious, which is just over the Hudson River from Manhattan.
2: Yeah, no, don't know.
0: Okay, good on you, mate. Right. Have a good morning. Good evening over there in the west. Still evening, it's not morning. 1-300-800-222 to Scott in Nundle in New South Wales. Hello, Scott.
3: Sorry, mate, I have to bow out. I was ringing up about Easy Beats.
0: You a fan of the Easy Beats?
3: Oh, listen to the old man's LPs occasionally, and that was in there.
0: No, your old man had good taste, or has good taste.
3: He did have good taste.
0: Absolutely. He's hanging on to an Easy Beats record or two. Still put that on at a party and watch the place go off, I reckon. Try it this weekend for me, Scott.
3: Oh, will do.
0: Okay.
3: Thanks, bud.
0: 1-300-222 is our number to play a four quiz, which is a bit of a wild beast this morning here on ABC Radio overnight. So as we say hi to Susan in Sunbury. Hello, Susan. Good morning. Susan's not answering, so we'll go to Heather and Neil. She'll help me out here. Good morning, Heather.
4: Good morning. I can't get them all.
0: Yep.
4: Queens, Manhattan.
0: Yep. We've also had the Bronx. We've got two more to get. So we've had Queens, Manhattan, the Bronx, and there are two other boroughs in New York City.
4: Is Rhode Island one?
0: No, there is an island, but it's not Rhode Island. But thank you for playing, Helen.
4: Okay, all the best.
0: Thanks for talking. 1-300-800-222 is our number to play this crazy quiz, which is running off the rails in the most brilliant way this morning. Give us a call, 1-300-800-222, or you can text 0437-774-774.
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7: Not bad.
8: Something. Pulveruluenta.
9: That's a great tree, actually. Good branch structure.
6: Willow, you're a dad. 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Have you ever seen branch structure like that?
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6: I took a trip to Fiji, and every now and then I'd say, I'm going to send a photo of this plant to Willow. 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

0: the finest human beings you'll ever get to meet, Charlie and Craig Reid, otherwise known as the Proclaimers, from beautiful Leith in Edinburgh, Scotland. 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
0: And we are playing our four quiz. Four topics, three questions in each. 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Our topics, great Australian books. We've also got questions for science, Aussie classics. We put the Easy Beats through the ringer before. We ran through their entire back catalogue before we got to the song that we wanted. But we've also got questions about New York City. We're sort of halfway through this question. And Bridget is out there on the road. She's going to sort us out. Hello, Bridget. How are you? Bridget, are you with us?
2: You've got Megan.
0: Megan. Oh, Megan.
2: Yes.
0: How are you?
2: I'm good, thanks.
0: Excellent. Can you help me with this question? New York City's made up of five boroughs. We've named three of them: Manhattan, Queens, the Bronx. There are two outstanding. What are the other two?
2: Staten Island.
0: It is Staten Island.
2: And you've got Brooklyn.
0: That is right. Well done, all five. Manhattan, Brooklyn, Queens, the Bronx, and Staten Island. Staten Island's a weird place. Have you ever been to Staten Island?
2: Not Staten Island, no. Been to Manhattan and Brooklyn, Queens.
0: The best thing about Staten Island is leaving Staten Island. Well, because the view as you go back across the water to Manhattan is extraordinary. And, yeah, Staten Island's a bit of a, it's a strange place. Anyway, well done. You've got that one done. Do you want to do a great Australian book, Aussie classics, or a science question?
2: Aussie classic.
0: Okay, I'll play you a bit of an Aussie classic. You've got to tell me what the name of the song is. Have a listen to this one from the early 80s. I love the guitars on this too.

0: Do you know that song?
1: No, I don't.
0: 1981, maybe? Countdown? Think Countdown? Think guys in Paisley shirts?
1: I remember Countdown, but I don't remember that.
0: Oh, okay. Look, thank you, Megan.
1: No worries.
0: He's got us off Staten Island. That was good. Thank you. Pearl in Darwin. Hello, Pearl. How are you?
2: I'm good, Francis. Yeah, thank you.
0: Excellent. Do you know that song?
2: No.
0: Sure? You want to hear it again?
2: No.
0: No? Just no flat nose all around?
2: Yeah.
0: Okay. Thank you for calling. Play again soon, hey? Be good to talk to you again. 1-300-800-222 is the number to call as we go to Sam in Harvey in West Australia. Good morning, Sam.
3: Good morning. How are you?
0: I'm well. Do you want me to play that moment from a great Australian song and give you a bit of a memory jog from about 1981? Do you want to hear it again?
3: That's the only question going, isn't it?
0: Yeah, it is, because once we start a question, we've got to answer it before we can move on.
3: Oh, yeah.
0: Here it is. Have a listen to this one.

0: Does that ring any bells for you there, Sam?
1: I'll say Tumbling Dice by the Rolling Stones.
0: Yeah, it's not the Stones. Great song, though.
1: Good choice.
0: Put that on the jukebox. I'd be happy. Thank you very much. 1-300-800-222 to play. Scott is on the road on the Western Highway. Scott, how is the traffic out there this morning?
2: Yeah, we're just floating along, mate. Getting it done.
0: Good to hear. A bit like me. Do you know that song?
2: I've gone blank. You've got me, and my mother's going to kill me.
0: I'm sure she'll go easy on you, mate. You just drive safely.
2: Yeah, thank you very much, mate.
0: Okay, 1-300-800-222 to play the four quiz. Tony in Canberra, hello.
3: G'day there, Santa boy.
0: Hello. Do you know that song?
3: Yeah, it's The Unguarded Moment by The Mighty Church. What a band.
0: Oh, yeah, what a song too. Although, you know, they wouldn't play it for many years because they thought it was, it's a bit sort of like a bit obvious, but now finally Steve Kilby's lightened up a little bit and he puts it in the set and has fun with it. Well done. All right.
3: I interviewed the Church in 81 at the Canberra Theatre when I was editing International Record Buyer's Guide. And I was side stage and it was just an amazing performance. It's just like stunning. And since then, absolute fan.
0: Yeah, so. Still going strong. I think they're about to do an Australian tour with the Symphony Orchestra. So that'll be interesting.
3: Yes. And psychedelic symphony.
0: Yeah, it'd be great.
3: Indeed.
0: Thanks to everybody texted through. Tim in Camberwell, Leith, Karen in Mullumbimby, Mick in Rupna, all these guys. Gary has sent it through as well. He got it really quickly as The Unguarded Moment by the Church, seen in Melbourne as well. Okay, do you want to do a science question or would you like to do a Great Australian Book or New York? What do you want to do next?
3: We'll go science.
0: Science it is. Which familiar metal is liquid at ordinary room temperature?
3: Can you say that again, please, Francis?
0: Sure. Which familiar metal is liquid at ordinary room temperature?
3: Ooh. Is it silver?
0: No, it is not silver. It looks silver, but it's not silver. Yeah. Good on you, Tony.
3: All the best, mate. Cheers.
0: You too. Have a good morning. 1-300-800-222 to play. Steve is in Taree this morning. Hello, Steve.
4: Good morning.
0: Good morning to you. We're in the science classroom at the moment. Which familiar metal is liquid when at room temperature?
4: I'll have a crack. I don't know. It's probably mercury.
0: Probably right. Yeah, it is mercury. That's why, when we have in our temperature gauges, that's why we use mercury because it stays liquid at room temperature. Well done. So you got that one done. So one down. See if we can get you to three correct questions. Great Australian Books, nobody's gone there yet. A New York City or the last of our Aussie classic songs?
4: Classic songs would be the go.
0: Okay. Tell me the name of this 90s Aussie classic and the name of the band. Have a listen.

0: come on. Come on, Steve. What is the name of that song in the band?
1: I wouldn't have. I'm a retired radio presenter and I don't even know the name of that song.
0: Really?
1: Yeah.
0: Oh, wow.
1: Used to work at 2TLP in Daru.
0: What were you playing on 2TLP?
1: Oh, all Australian stuff. Angels, My Sex, Jimmy and the Boys, Midnight Oil.
0: Jimmy and the Boys, wow. They won't let my girlfriend talk to me. That's classic. A great video for that song too, Steve.
1: Yeah, I remember that.
0: The wonderful Ignatius, I think Ignatius Jones up the front. Thanks for playing.
1: Righto, cheerio, mate.
0: Talk to you soon. 1-300-800-222. Our great Aussie classic rock question goes to David in Cronulla in the Shire.
2: How
0: are you? Do you know who that is?
2: It's Greg Perkins, isn't it?
0: It's Greg. It is Greg Perkins. His mum calls him Greg, but what do we know him as?
2: Tex Perkins.
0: Yeah, that was the name of the band
2: Tex
0: of the song.
2: Deadly and the Dum Dums.
0: It's not that bad. What you're playing with me now? Give us the song and the name.
2: Is it the one about better get a lawyer or something?
0: No, it's not right band, but not that song. Yeah, better get a lawyer. Geez, son. Buddy. Better get a good one. Thank you.
2: Thanks, Frank. Thank good you, night.
0: 1-300-800-222 as we go to Steve in Leicester in New South Wales. Hello, Steve. Good morning to you, mate. How are you?
3: Okay. I'm good, thank you.
0: Do you know the name of the band and the song, Great Aussie Classic?
3: It's The Cruel Sea.
0: Yes. It is The Cruel Sea. I'll play for you again. You get a chance to have a listen. Have a listen.

0: Oh, yeah, well, it's still got it. What's the name of the song there, Steve?
1: The honeymoon is over.
0: It is. It's never going to be that way again. Thank you, Tex. Yeah. Right.
1: You can just wave over the fence to Tex. He lives up this way too.
0: He does. He does. He lives up that way. All right, you've got one down. Do you want to do a science question? A Great Australian Book or New York City?
1: Oh, let's do A Great Australian Book.
0: Good on you. Good on you for going there. Legendary Australian author Peter Carey has twice won the Booker Prize, which is no mean feat. Can you name one of the novels that he won the award with? And if you can name two, you get a not polite round of golf clap, you know, as they do. You know, like
1: right,
0: this one.
1: Yes.
0: Yeah. Which two of his novels have won the Booker?
1: Illy Whacker.
0: No, it wasn't Illy Whacker. That's another good
1: one.
0: But thank you for playing.
1: No worries, mate.
0: Thank you for playing. 1-300-800-222. As Mark in Nunawading is our next caller here on the Forkers, but the lines are very much open. 0437-774-774 if you want to text through. Mark, we've got a question about Peter Carey and his Booker Prize winning novels. How are you?
2: Good. How are you?
0: I'm well. Do you know one of the books that he won the Booker with?
2: Is that Oscar and Lucinda?
0: It was. Oscar and Lucinda in 1988, and he backed it up in 2001 with his incredible True History of the Cali Gang. Both are incredible, incredible books. Well done. You've done question one. We want to get you to three because we haven't had anyone answer three questions right so far this morning. So you've got to move to another topic. New York City. We've done all the Aussie classics. New York City or science is our next option. What do you want to do?
2: I'll go science.
0: Okay. This is science related in a way, but tell me this. In the movie Back to the Future, which fictional device makes time travel possible once Doc Brown powers it with the required 1.21 gigawatts?
2: It's funny because I just watched this the other day, the flux capacitor.
0: It's the flux capacitor.
2: Oh, God.
0: Yes, it is the flux capacitor. Still haven't quite invented that one yet. I really like the idea of it, but anyway. The Flux Capacitor, great movie, still a classic. Oh, well done. You've entered two.
2: Mate.
0: We need three. We need to get you three so you can go into the prize pool and win the fridge magnet. So we have to take you to New York City for our next topic. And this is the question for three. We're using golf analogies this morning. You're on the green. You're standing over it. You're about 2 feet away from the hole. You've just got to tap it in.
2: Don't put the pressure on me.
0: The Statue of Liberty, the mighty Statue of Liberty, was a gift to the United States from which country?
2: Oh, my God. France.
0: Yes, it is. It was the French who provided the Statue of Liberty as a gift to the United States. Well done. You've done
2: Thank
0: it,
2: you,
0: Mark. You held your nerve and you tapped it in.
2: Yes.
0: You might be our winner this morning. You're the only one in the prize pool so far. Thanks for playing and stay listening.
2: It's a great show, mate. Keep it up.
0: Thank you, Mark. Appreciate it. 1-300-800-222 as we continue the quiz. Mark's in there. He's answered three. Paul in Newcastle. We need to check in with our friends in Newcastle. How are you, Paul?
3: Oh, very good. Thanks, Francis.
0: How's everyone doing after the grand final and everything that happened on the weekend?
3: I think everyone was really quite happy the way the Knights played.
0: Yeah, it's a big weekend.
3: And to be honest, I think the Roosters were all over them. They showed good grit. And,
0: did they ever?
3: They scored that try in the last couple of minutes. We thought maybe.
0: Yeah. Now they had an incredible
3: season. The Roosters prove once again you can just buy premierships whenever you want to. Really. There you go.
0: That's a familiar tale from all around the world. Very true. All right, what would you like to go with? Great Australian Books or New York City? There are two topics that are left.
3: Probably not either of my strong points. I'll try and bob out on Great Australian Books.
0: Okay, tell me this for a start. Which Australian novelist wrote Monkey Grip, set amongst the houses, share houses, drugs and relationships of the 1970s in inner Melbourne? Also a wonderful film starring, Chrissy Amphlett was in the film, was Nonny Hazelhurst, I think, was the other star of that film. Who was the author of Monkey Grip?
3: Was it Kathy Lett?
0: No, right era, same ballpark, but different. Kathy Lett was not the author. But thanks, Paul.
3: No worries at all. Catch you soon. See you, Francis.
0: 1-300-800-222 to play. Lines are still open for if you want to have a go. John in East Gardens. G'day, John. How are you going?
4: Hey, Francis. Where'd the Saints go marching in when the Roosters? I'm a Rooster man, so very happy.
0: I bet you are.
4: That would be Helen Garner.
0: It would be Helen Garner. Have you seen the movie ever?
4: I'm a bit like you. I'm a mad music guy. I picked it up in a secondhand store in Newtown.
0: That's a good get.
4: I got the soundtrack, and yes, I do remember the movie, and it's awesome Aussie classic.
0: Yeah, it's pretty gritty. Like,
4: it's not a great subject matter, as you know. Yeah, the stories have got to be told.
0: Yeah, and it just is a great timepiece. You look at it and go, yeah, that feels absolutely like it was in the 70s and 80s. Absolutely. Okay, we've got to go to New York City here because that's what's left here. And then before we might be able to take you home with one more Australian book, which will be the last question. Frank Sinatra made the song New York, New York, his signature tune at the back end of his career. But which legendary female star of stage and screen was the original performer and sang it in Martin Scorsese's 1977 film of the same name? She was a legend of both stage and screen. Song and dance, she could do it all.
4: She's American?
0: Yes.
4: See, I'm only thinking of Shelley Bassey, but she's not American.
0: No.
4: I'm not saying that answer. Just thinking out loud. Ella Fitzgerald?
0: Not Ella Fitzgerald, but yes, another great woman of song. Thank you very much, mate.
4: Other four questions before that coming in. Well, it doesn't matter.
0: It's the way the tumbling tie stumbles.
4: Yeah.
0: Thanks, mate. Thank you very much. So it is going to be Mark Nunawading, who is our winner of the four quiz this morning. He's done it. He got the three questions. And the answer to that question was Liza Minnelli. Liza Minnelli was the first person to sort of make New York, New York her own. And, of course, Frank took it to another level in terms. And that's right, Gary sent it through. It was Liza in the film that Scorsese made. But, yes, Mark Nunawading, call us back. You are our winner in a very, very entertaining, if somewhat ragged, and all over the shop four quiz for this morning. But it was a lot of fun, and I thank you all for playing along with me. Francis Leach with you here. It's Wednesday morning, wherever you are around Australia. Here's Warrumpy Band.

0: Love that desert rock. Warrumpi Band from their album Big Name No Blankets. And Blackfella Whitefella is the song.
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2: Are there any winners in the cost of living crisis? Has gambling become our national sport? How much more can our farmers survive? What's causing the algal bloom? Can we afford the energy transition?
3: Questions, they've never been more important. So the one thing we'll never question is our duty to keep asking. ABC News, keep asking.
0: Francis with you here on this Wednesday morning. It's 5 minutes to three in Tasmania, New South Wales and Victoria. 5 to 2 in Queensland, 25 past two in South Australia, 25 past one in the Territory, and it's 5 to midnight in the West. Lee Hatch is our good friend who co-hosts the Modern Grandparenting podcast and, of course, the grandfather to, count them, 9 grandchildren of his own, and he joins us regularly here on Overnights. Good morning, Lee. How are you going?
4: Hi, Francis. It's great always to talk. And we've got a tense now. So we get a tense. Cop that.
0: Double figures. Who's the new arrival?
4: We're Rave Crumb. Yeah, we've got 8 boys and 2 girls now. And that's a total treat.
0: That's incredible. Who's the newest addition to the team?
4: Little Theo. Theodore. So we're just so in love with him too.
0: Oh, great. Welcome to the Hatcher clan, little Theo. Yeah. Number 10. You want more and you can field a football team.
4: I don't know. I mean, they more and more people are saying to me, oh, what are you doing these days? And I think, oh, well, it's mainly grandchildren, but what a delight, what a treat, what a privilege, actually.
0: It is. I mean, it must make your life incredibly rich and incredibly busy.
4: Yes, and we're constantly getting calls. We've actually just had a week away, which is our first holiday for about 2 years. And it's only been a week, but it's been a great week. And now we're back in the harness.
0: Excellent. And we're talking this morning to you about being a grandparent and taking on that grandparental role where you do have the green light to be a little bit indulgent with your grandchildren. Is that right? Are we allowed to do that?
4: Yeah, I reckon. And how to spoil a grandchild? I think one of the greatest things we can offer them, because hopefully we've got a bit more time on our hands, and just to be a bit more relaxed than no doubt their parents. I'm not trying to beat their parents or get a one up on their parents, our kids, but they're very pressed these days and not a lot of time, and we've got that time to do a whole lot of things. And one of my principles of being a grandparent and on the Modern Grandparenting podcast is to give yourself every break. So you don't have to go to a lot of money, don't have to go to a lot of trouble to spoil a kid or to give them really terrific memories. I took my 4-year-old grandson fishing earlier this year, and we got out of the car with our fishing rods and we were kind of just going down, walking down to this fishing spot. He said, "This is the best day of my life."
0: Oh, how exciting.
4: we had some friends around last night, another grandfather, and he said, "I took my grandson on a ferry and on a train and on a bus." They took most of the day. And at the end of the day, the grandchild said, "This is just, I love Papa. I love public transport."
0: Yes.
4: And I know that. We've caught lots of ferries with our kids. They love it. It's just terrific. So it doesn't have to be too complicated.
0: No, finding a little moment with them.
4: Yeah, yeah. We've done lots of cooking with our grandkids. And one of the favourites, you remember this, toffee apples.
0: Mm.
4: Who cooks toffee apples
0: anymore? Dentist's friend.
4: They love toffee apples.
0: Well, we're going to ask people, Lee, before the news, because the news is coming up. 1-300-800-222, or you can text on 0437-774-774. What it is that you do with your grandchildren, if you have grandchildren, to spoil them. And, as Lee said, little things, it doesn't have to be about spending a lot of money. It could just be about giving them time and getting to do things that they otherwise wouldn't. But we'll take your calls and talk to Lee again after the news with you about how you spoil your grandkids. 1-300-800-222 or text 0437-774-774. But right now it's news time.
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5: Hello, this is ABC News with David Rowlands. The Federal Opposition Leader Angus Taylor has admitted his proposed cuts to migration will affect the aged care sector. The Coalition has put forward its plan to slash temporary migrant visas by 650,000 over 4 years, but has promised to increase temporary skilled workers. Mr. Taylor says there'll be some exemptions for in-demand sectors like aged care. However, appearing on the ABC's 7:30 program, he admitted that some aged care workers would be impacted.
6: There will be some.
7: How many?
6: Well, I don't have the exact number.
7: You have an approximate number?
6: Well, you know, there will be some. There will be some. And I don't have that.
7: Thousands?
6: There will be some. And there will be some who are completely unaffected by it.
5: ASOS says customers' personal information may have been accessed through unauthorised activity hours after shoppers were sent a phone alert saying the online fashion retailer had been hacked. Eliza Getzi takes up the story.
8: Users of the ASOS mobile app were sent an alarming phone notification last night with the headline, ASOS hacked. The message reads, "We've fully compromised the Snowflake instance. Engage with us or we will leak it." Snowflake is a cloud-based data platform that companies like ASOS use to store, process and analyse data, including transactions. ASOS has apologised and is urging customers not to click the link contained in the unauthorised notification. The UK-based company says it's investigating and so far believes basic personal information, including name and contact details, may have been accessed, but it doesn't believe any payment card information or passwords are affected.
5: News agency Reuters is reporting a suspected plot involving Iran launching a complex drone attack on a key British airbase led the United States to remove its B-1 bomber aircraft from the base. Two US officials spoke to Reuters on condition of anonymity. Iran has denied any involvement in any alleged plot at RAAF Fairford, the preferred European base for US bombers. British police say they've arrested a 22-year-old British man in London on suspicion of preparation of terrorist acts in what is the seventh arrest in their investigation into the suspected plots. There have been clashes between protesters and police in several French cities as nationwide demonstrations take place to call for more investment in schools. Police fired tear gas towards protesters in the southern city of Toulouse. Well, police in Lyon say they responded when missiles were thrown at officers. The BBC's Mark Lowen has more from southeastern France.
9: It's been a day of really fluid protests here in Marseille. We've been following the crowds right through the city. There have been thousands of people on the streets here. It's been pretty peaceful, starting and moving through the streets of various parts of the city. And now we've come down to an area where actually the police are further down there. We've walked past huge lines of riot police vehicles, and now another protest has gathered here.
5: A labourer has told the Queensland CFMEU inquiry that he was ambushed and assaulted outside his home after crossing a union picket line. Will Murray has the details.
10: Fo R. Lam was confronted by CFMEU members trying to block access to the Dutton Park Cross River Rail site in May 2024. Desperate to work that day, he managed to barge his way through the men who had linked arms to prevent entry. Mr. R. Lam told the inquiry he had a number of hostile interactions with the CFMEU afterwards and in August was assaulted while getting into his car to go to work. He said he was punched a number of times and hit with a metal bar, but managed to fight off the offenders. He said he was sure it was because he stood up to the union.
11: That's definitely those guys.
10: The hearing continues.
5: The Perth Mint will create a special edition coin commemorating Live Aid, with proceeds going towards Band-Aid's humanitarian work in Africa. 50 special edition coins will be released in December, along with signed copies of Do They Know It's Christmas original vinyl singles. Former Ultravox frontman Midge Ure, who was a co-founder of Live Aid in 1985 with Sir Bob Geldof, says the collaboration will help the concert's legacy live on.
12: That coin is something special because long after Bob and I are dust, that coin will carry on telling the story. as well as generate a huge amount of income to support the charities that we've been supporting for the last 40 years.
5: That brings you up to date with the latest ABC News. 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
14: The weather forecast for the capital for Wednesday, the 7th day of October. Mostly sunny with south-southeasterly winds, a top of 18 degrees. On Thursday, sunny with a top of 19. Mostly sunny on Friday, heading for 23. 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
15: Rob, when you were taking American tour groups around, did you perpetuate the myth of the drop bear?
16: Well, I used to stay at a farm in far north Queensland where we took it as far as dressing up one of the farmer's sons in a bear outfit.
15: Did he drop from a tree?
16: He did,
15: into
16: yeah,
15: the group?
16: Yeah,
15: oh, my gosh.
16: Exactly. The gag is they're afraid of Vegemite.
15: They're afraid
16: protect
15: of...
16: Protect yourself by smearing yourself with Vegemite.
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0: Morning. Welcome to Wednesday. It's 3:06 in Victoria, New South Wales and Tassie. 3:24 in South Australia, 2:42 in the Northern Territory and 6:06 in Western Australia. And we're with Lee Hatcher, co-host of the Modern Grandparenting podcast, and we're talking about, you know, as a grandparent, the green light to spoil your grandkids and how you go about it and how you do it right and how you create those incredibly powerful memories that last your grandchild's lifetime. And it's always good fun to talk to you about it. 1-300-800-222 is a number to call. Or 0437-774-774 is the number to text. And Lee, we've got some text messages already and some beautiful ones too. I'll read this one from Kathy, who says, my 70-year-old pa used to tandem bike to shops with me. They were the best memories, whistling Daisy Daisy. That's a beautiful memory from Kathy. And this one also from Tammy in Greenmount. As a grandmother, I suggest magnet fishing off a jetty or pier. So much fun. No fish and guts. We found a scooter, a circular saw covered in barnacles, a pedestrian beware sign, a crab pot and numerous hooks, sinkers and fishing lines to clear the river bottom. So there's different ways to have fun, Lee.
4: That fishing expedition I spoke about with my 4-year-old grandson, he caught a toadfish and I caught a sock. And that's all. In all seriousness, that's all I caught. But it was one of the most lovely days. Camping. Kids love camping. If you can get out and about, just get a little cheap tent. They love that. Sleepovers. That is one of the biggest treats that you can offer kids. My wife said last night, she said, I'll never forget my grandfather cooking smoked fish and fillet steak for breakfast. She said, I felt like the queen. You know, it doesn't need to be that expensive or that kind of troublesome to be an absolute delight. Music. I've got a kit of drums in my my office. I'm a bass player. I'm mentoring my 12-year-old son who lives a long way away from us on Zoom. The communication options are open for us today. And any time one of our grandkids reaches about 3, they're on the drums. And they love it. You know, they're not playing much, but they're bashing away and loving it. Absolutely.
0: So you're having a bit of rock school on Zoom with your 12-year-old grandson.
4: Yes. And I mean, I can't believe the communication options open to us that weren't open to our grandparents.
0: Yeah.
4: The other thing I thought, I mean, just a list a mile long. You can dig a little hole in your backyard or a big hole if you want, line it with bricks and chuck some sticks and twigs and wood in it and build a fire pit and just get a couple of chairs and sit around watching the fire through the night. Kids love that, actually.
0: Yeah, what a great idea.
4: Yeah, that's one of the – especially with teenagers, we discovered this as parents, but you build a fire pit – That's all the entertainment you need for a teenager's party.
0: Yeah, there's something timeless ritual of sitting around a fire and just having time.
4: Yeah, poking a stick in and having some marshmallows. Take a kid to a show or any kind of entertainment or a sporting event. That is absolutely memorable. I mean, these are great kind of memories being laid down.
0: Yeah, let's get some calls. 1-300-800-222. What is it that maybe your grandparents did that you remember that make those moments so the thing you cherish? Or maybe as a grandparent yourself that you are doing now or have done with your grandchildren to create those special moments and maybe to spoil them a little bit and maybe do things that that their parents would not usually do, like my mum with my daughter Evie was always the come home on a Friday. Mum would come over and there'd be a pink icing donut and a big M. I mean, it was you know straight out sugar bribery, but yeah, it was. And they'd be sitting on the couch watching some cheesy TV. But that was it. That was the delight. Evie used to look forward to it every week. Grandma coming out to watch telly and bring her a big M. Pearl in Darwin. Hello, Pearl. How are you?
17: Hello, I'm good.
0: Have you got a tip on how to spoil a grandchild?
17: Oh my gosh. I've got a couple of grandchildren, but you were just talking then about back when we were little girls and boys. My granddad, I used to sit for hours at a table with him and play. He taught me how to play patience cards. Patience.
0: Oh, yes.
17: And he was in the Second World War, and he never really spoke much about anything. And he was very quiet, but he just... What I remember as a girl, going to Grandad and Granny's place, and Grandad would play patience with us. And as for Granny, back in 1960 when I was 8, she walked me down to my Auntie Belle's house to see the first episode of Coronation Street, could you believe?
0: Corrie!
17: Absolutely, Corrie, yeah. And now my little baby grandchild is 3.5, and I had her babysitting her today for 4 hours, and I'm a nana. I have 21 grandchildren, and she's the one I spend most time with, and I happen to be blind. So it makes it interesting when she's here with me.
0: Now, how challenging is it for you, Pearl, as an unsighted person to be able to deal with the energy and the colour movement?
17: Hang on a minute. Stop there. What is an unsighted person?
0: A blind person.
17: Thank you.
0: What is it like to have to deal with the energy of a child and manage all of that?
17: It's mentally challenging and stuff. And she's sitting there and I knew what she was doing or where she was. And she said, Nana, look. And she's got this thing because her uncle is into cars and he likes cars and burnouts and stuff like that. And she just loves to watch. Anyway, she had these cars on the table. She said, Nana, look. And I said, I can't see. What are you doing? She said, well, listen. And the cars were making, listen, Nana, listen. And, yeah, they learn how to deal with things, and so do we. Anyway,
0: 21, Pearl. I thought George was going. Lee was going well with 10, but 21.
17: I have 21 grandchildren. The oldest two are 32. They were born in the same month, and Stella is the youngest, and she's like, one day she came to me and she said, Nana, look at this. And I said, I can't, sweetheart, I can't. Why, Nana? I said, I can't see. My eyes are broken. She said, oh, right. And then she just put two little hands, can you imagine two little toddler's hands on your cheeks? And she said, she yelled at me, she said, can you hear? Yeah, she looked at me straight in the face because I said, oh, sweetheart, I can't see. Nana can't see. Can you hear? Yeah. No, and she just comes to me and takes my hand and says, Nana, this and that. And she just walks to me and whatever and all the rest of it and, like, takes my hand and, yeah, it's, yeah, she's spoiled.
0: In all the right way.
17: Yeah, but apart from, let's let the sight thing go, but she's terribly spoiled, yeah.
0: Ah, she's got plenty of memories of Nana, that's for sure. Good on you, Pearl.
17: Thank you.
0: Thanks for calling. 1-300-800-222. Isn't that a great story, Lee? How easy kids adapt to circumstances. And just
4: what a delight. And I just picture that those two little hands on her cheek and the yelling. There's such precious moments. I always say to my wife and do it myself, write these down. They're just golden moments. You can't forget them.
0: This comes from George. Hi, Francis and Lee. My grandkids love it when I read them a book and include their name in the story.
4: Yeah, yeah.
0: That's a nice little twist on things.
4: Yeah. The other thing I've done, I've done a few days with several, three of my grandchildren now. We do a day a week. We go out on all these adventures, mostly public transport again, and take lots of pictures. And at the end of the year, we do a book, an online book, and put the pictures together. Those books are precious kind of literary items in our family. The other thing I pick up on what Pearl said about patience, games. Kids love games. Again, you've given a precious thing of time. But I must confess, I consider board games BORED.
0: Yeah.
4: I'm not a big games person, so it's a big sacrifice for me. But they learn so much. There's so much kind of interaction over a simple board game. It's games and teaching games. I teach my kids, grandkids, chess. We're great chess players in our extended family. And again, it's time that they've got.
0: Yes, 1-300-800-222 is our number. Lee Hatcher is with us, co-host of the Modern Grandparenting Podcast, and we're talking to you about how to spoil your grandkids, or whether you, and we don't mean that in a way that is totally enjoyed, but how you make their day or their time special with you, or if you had a grandparent or grandparents who did that for you in a way that you remember and cherish. And I think Bill, who's out there on the road this morning, who's given us a call, has a story for us. Good morning, Bill. Welcome to ABC Radio Overnights.
18: Thank you, Francis. How are you?
0: Doing well, Bill.
18: That's good.
0: What about your Poppy?
18: He had this old Studebaker. Like, this was back when we were back in probably the late 50s. So it had a really big old car, had the sideboards on it and everything, and it had a boot that

0: used to fold out, and there was, you could sit two kids, maybe three kids in there if you were really lucky. No seat belts. And so we always used to fight about who was, like Poppy used to always take us for a drive in it. And we used to have a big fight about who was going to sit in that boot.
1: that was the golden chair, was it, if you got the opportunity to sit in there?
0: Oh, yeah, unreal, mate. The wind in your hair, or whatever hair we had left, because Poppy used to give us a haircut as well.
1: Was it the bowl on the head?
0: No. He was German. And, you know, you see Germans in, like, tank commanders and that, and they've got a sort of, like a flat top sort of thing, you know?
1: Yes.
0: And that's how he used to cut our hair.
1: Yeah, we're looking pretty sharp back then, Bill.
0: Oh, mate, we were. We thought we were Jedi.
1: What a man of many talents, Bill. He could cut your hair and he'd take you for a ride as well.
0: Oh, definitely.
1: What was his name? What was Poppy's name, Bill?
0: Oh, shit. I wouldn't have a clue.
1: He's just Poppy. That's it.
0: Yeah.
1: There you go. Fair enough.
0: Poppy and Grandma.
1: That's all you needed to know.
0: She was a little Irish woman, about, I don't know, 5 foot tall.
1: Yeah.
0: And he was this big German boat. He came out well before the Second World War. And, like, he was probably 6 foot tall and, you know, pretty well built. And you look at them together and you think, wow.
1: different folks, strokes for different folks, Bill. Here you go.
0: Yeah.
1: Good stuff. Thank you for sharing your memories. Really appreciate it.
0: No worries, Francis. Thanks for a good show.
1: Thank you, mate. Lee Hatch is with us, co-host of the Modern Grandparenting Podcast, and Joan's in Perth with her memories. Lee, hi, Joan.
2: Hi, Francis. I have 7 grandchildren. They don't all live in Perth. Some of them live in the eastern states, and I'm very, very close to my granddaughters, one in Melbourne and 3 in Tasmania. But the one in Melbourne I've become particularly close to because she lost her mum, my daughter, 3 years ago.
1: Oh, I'm so sorry to hear that.
2: I've stepped up to do all the things perhaps that mum would have done. And so, but I mean, I've always been close to her. When she was 16, I gave her a sewing machine. She thought, oh, God, that's a pretty awful present. But on Saturday night, she went to a fancy dress party. In the middle of the fancy dress party, she sent me a photo. Nana, my girlfriend won first prize at the fancy dress and I was a runner-up.
1: Oh, fantastic.
2: I showed her how to use the machine, but her little boy and I have become quite close.
1: So you're a great-grandmother now, Joan.
2: I've got almost 3 great-grandchildren, but my granddaughter in Melbourne, her little boy, once again, you know, because he doesn't have, well, he's got his nan in Melbourne, but I'm the other nana, I'm the sticker nana. When he was little, I'd buy him stickers because, you know, he couldn't read and I wanted him to do things himself. I bought books for him, for her to read to him, because I read to my grandchildren. But the stickers, Nana's a sticker lady. But I send him all sorts of just little things that that he loves. And in February, I was going to go over, I'm going to Tasmania, and I was going to Melbourne in March, and I thought, well, rather than go to Melbourne in March, I'll pay for them to go from Melbourne to Tasmania.
1: So a big family reunion of sorts.
2: It's my son's birthday in Tassie. And, of course, my granddaughter, Tony had some ridiculous name that she had to call him when he was little, one good hell of a bloke or something or other it ended with. But it was a great long name that she had to call Sir Tony. Anyway, I said to her, would you like to come to his birthday party? or to his birthday. I said it to her before.

0: or I asked him. And instead of me going to Melbourne in March, she's coming to Tasmania, and I've booked a house, and we're all going to stay together for my son's birthday. But
1: special to have everyone together. It's such a rare thing to be able to do when people live so far apart, isn't it?
0: It is, and I shall see her cousins in Melbourne too. So, and we'll see the new baby. The new baby will have arrived by then. And so it'll be rather lovely.
1: Excellent. We'll have the best time.
0: Yes, we will.
1: And lots of photos too, lots of photos.
0: Oh, yes, we do take lots of photos.
1: Yes, and Joan and Lee, I guess the great thing is, you know, for all of the vagaries of social media and having cameras on our phones and stuff, it does make keeping those memories of those moments a little easier just to be able to take those photos and put them away somewhere. And as you said, Lee, maybe making a little book out of them for everyone to enjoy at a different time.
2: Yeah, and holidays are such a good idea. We've got a great episode on the Modern Grandparenting podcast with Mike Munro, the legendary Nine Network journalist, purely about this kind of stuff, how to treat your grandkids. And he went away on many great holidays, not necessarily expensive holidays with his grandkids. What memories are laid down during that time, you know?
1: Yeah, plenty. Look, it's been awesome talking to everyone. Joan, thank you for your call and everybody else that that texted through and called in as well. And Lee, just before we finish, I mean, do you have to negotiate what boundaries are with parents when it comes to spoiling grandkids? You don't want to overstep the mark if, you know, for instance, parents said, you know, they've got hardline rules about, you know, maybe it's access to television or certain foods, and you want to do the thing that your grandchild wants to do, but, you know, there might be a parent that goes, hey, that's too far.
2: Francis, that is a really, really good point. I once did an interview where, I mean, I'm still amazed that I have to say this. This grandfather was treating his little grandkids to some alcohol. Inverted commas. I couldn't believe it. But yes, you are the grandparents. You are not the parents. And, I mean, I think do yourself a favour and remain on side with our kids, their parents. You've got to negotiate that. And if there are lines, don't overstep them, because we've had numbers of stories in the podcast and accounts of great fractures in families where grandparents have stepped over the mark.
1: And it must be hard too, Leo, I imagine, if you've got sort of three or four kids who are having children, and so you've got 10 or 12 grandparents, grandchildren, but those different families might have different views on how to do things. And you're grandparenting to all of these little people, and you know, it's not one size fits all, I imagine.
2: It's a great point. We've got four kids. We've got four in-laws, like their spouses. Those four, our four kids are as different as you can imagine from each other. The spouses are as different from each other. So there are eight people that we're negotiating.
1: It's not the United Nations, Lee.
2: That's right. Negotiate. So everybody's got different kind of ideas, and you're just mad if you don't fit in with that. You might not agree with it, but, you know, you put your big boy and girl pants on. You're the grandparents, and there's just such a world of treats open to you if you can negotiate that well. And that's not hard.
1: And the other part of that would be it also gives you as a grandparent a different experience each time too.
2: Yeah. You learn a lot, let me tell you. You know this. I'm sure you know this in your grandparenting. You learn a lot. But to remain open, remain available, and it's not about you, actually. That's one of the keys, I think. It's about the grandkids.
1: Lee, where can people find your fab podcast?
2: If you just Facebook, we're on Facebook. We've got the website, the Modern Grandparenting Podcast, wherever you get your great podcasts from.
1: Always great to chat. Thank you, and congratulations on the arrival of the latest grandchild, little Theo.
2: Thanks so much, Francis. Always great to talk. All the best.
1: 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Thanks for all your calls and texts as well. Always really great to talk about that particular issue and how we go about being the best grandparents that we can be. Hope your Wednesday morning's travelling okay.

0: The Gurus, 1,000 miles away here on ABC Radio Overnights. Where it's 29-4 in New South Wales, Victoria and Tasmania. It's a minute after 3 in South Australia. 1 past 2 in the Northern Territory and 29-1 in the West. Jeff Jenkins is going to do some new music for us very soon. Always good to catch up with Jeff. Thank you for all your messages about grandparenting. Some really great stories, but also some great advice and some, you know, different takes on things as well. This is from Jennifer Brownie, who's texted through saying, sometimes grandchildren don't have to be biologically related. We stepped in as their biological grandparents are largely absent and taken on that role. And that's so true. Families just congregate and evolve and are different. And those relationships can be just as powerful regardless of those biological ties. And it's really important that we remember that. Thank you, Jennifer, for that.
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8: Did you know, Ross, 95% of kangaroos are also left-handed.

0: Jeffrey Archer is an author that many of you will be familiar with. He was an unusual character. There's no doubt about that. He wrote every word of his novels by hand. And his last one, his last book, took him 2 years to finish. That novel is called Adam and Eve, and it's only just been released. And the legendary British author has died at home at the age of 86. Now, he was a complex character. He was a best-selling writer, an MP, a one-time prisoner with a reputation for doing some shonky deals and having some shady relationships, but he also sold more than 300 million books worldwide, a lot of them in my mother's house. She loves Jeffrey Archer. Stephanie Smale has the story.
1: He was a best-selling novelist, a politician, and at one time a prisoner. And Jeffrey Archer is being remembered for his complexity and wit. The British author and former Member of Parliament died suddenly, aged 86, on the eve of the release of his final novel, Adam and Eve. Before he started writing, his political ambition was fierce, becoming an MP at the age of 29, which he'd reflected was too young.
2: I thought I would be Prime Minister by the age of 35. In fact, I was trying to work out which job I would do after I'd been Prime Minister.
0: Right,
2: no, it was too young.
1: As his friend and journalist Adam Bolton explains, Jeffrey Archer had hurdles to clear from early on in his political life.
3: He had a career as a bright young MP, but that came to an end when he got into difficulties with business and was bankrupted for the first time. And he then started writing novels to get himself out of hock.
1: Adam Bolton says Jeffrey Archer's interests and investments spanned the world, from art to lucrative land deals, pointing out he was always working his connections at home and abroad.
3: You really couldn't make it up about Jeffrey Archer. And what he used to do was gather journalists and senior figures in the Conservative Party at late night. He called them shepherd's pie and krug parties, where an invitation that was very closely guarded.
1: In a statement, his publisher, HarperCollins, says the author died suddenly and peacefully at home. The one-time member of the House of Lords was a member of Margaret Thatcher's government.
2: She was interested in results, getting things done.
1: He then had aspirations to become London's mayor, but he was jailed for perjury in 2001 after being found guilty of lying and cheating in his 1987 libel case against the Daily Star. The charges arose from damages he sought over allegations that he slept with a prostitute. He told the BBC last month he had no regrets about that time in his life, though.
2: Certainly not. Learned a lot from it. Learned how privileged and lucky I was, and got about 5 books out of it. So no, you mustn't look back.
1: What he did regret was not making it further in politics, as he told the ABC's 7:30 program in 2018.
2: Not really getting as far as I should have done in politics. That was a failure in that sense.
1: Jeffrey Archer's writing career spans 5 decades, and he wrote every word of his novels and manuscripts by hand. He says it took him 2 years to finish his final novel, Adam and Eve, which has just been released. Journalist Adam Bolton again.
3: He was working right up to the end. I mean, quite incredible that he just put out his last book and was actually in the process of doing interviews about that book.
1: After selling more than 300 million books worldwide, he was preparing to put down his pen forever. Jeffrey Archer told the BBC he was ready for a relaxed retirement, saying he believed his last novel was his best.
2: I always knew it was going to be the last book, and I always hoped it would be the best thing I could ever do, so I could go and say that's it.
1: He was 86.
0: Stephanie Smale with that report of the demise and of Jeffrey Archer, who died at the age of 86 after selling over 300 million books. Alan from Semaphore is on the phone. He's given us a call. Good morning, Alan. How are you?
4: Yes, good, thanks. Yeah.
0: Jeffrey Archer at 86 passing away, and you've got a connection.
4: I have, yes. He had the most unlikely collaboration ever. He wrote a book which sought advice from my cousin, Father Frank Maloney, the leading Salesian priest in Australia, who passed away last year, almost identical age. And the book was called The Gospel According to Judas.
0: Wow, so how did that happen? How did that collaboration happen?
4: Well, I'm just reading from from the internet, but it says he sought guidance from Cardinal Carlo Martini on a biblical scholar to help him advise him on the book, and that led him to Father Frank, and he provided about 80% of the theological scholarship in the book.
0: Wow. I hope he got some of the royalties from one of those.
4: Well, he donated his share of the proceeds to build a school in Samoa.
0: Oh, there you go. See, that's a beautiful circle of things, isn't it?
4: It is, yeah.
0: Thank you, Alan. What a great story.
4: Yeah.
0: Thanks for calling us and telling us about it.
4: No worries.
0: Alan, cheers. With the story about how his uncle was able to collaborate on a book and provide the theological underpinning for one of Jeffrey Archer's many successful books. Come again, Robert. We'll talk with our friend Jeff Jenkins about some new music, but here's a classic from John Denver for you.

0: 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Big hits.
1: Clubs it straight down the ground for six.
0: Big wickets.
1: Big ball. That's it.
0: Big moments.
1: What about that? Unbelievable.
0: T20. One Day Internationals. The Test Series between Australia and New Zealand.
1: Drives beautifully through extra cover for four.
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3: ABC Radio Overnights, talking new music is something that I love to do. And the person that I love to do it with is Jeff Jenkins, who talks regularly with us here about what is out and about. Good morning, Jeff. How are you?
4: Good morning, Francis. Going well.
3: Ella Hooper, we all got to know her many years ago when she broke out of Violet Town in Victoria near Albury, not far from Albury, with her band Killing Heidi. But since then, she's been forging her own path.
4: Yeah, Ella Hooper is a remarkable Australian story. She's a child star who's managed to become a well-adjusted adult and, as you said, built a great career as well. I caught up with Ella recently and asked her what her very first album that she ever bought, and she was still in primary school in Violet Town when she bought the debut album by American band Veruca Salt. And they had an album called American Thighs, and it was a single called See That. And I bet you were playing that on the radio back in the mid-90s.
3: Absolutely I was.
4: Yeah, and Veruca Salt featured two really strong women, Louise Post and Nina Gordon. So that had a big influence on young Ella Hooper. And around that same time, Silverchair were taking off, three teenagers from Newcastle. And Ella thought, I think I can do this too. So at the age of 13, she started a band called Killing Heidi with her big brother, Jesse. And as you said, they were living in Violet Town, home to about 1,000 people. And Killing Heidi just exploded when Ella was still only 16 years old. Weir and Mascara were smash hits. Their debut album, Reflector, spent 6 weeks at number one. They won four ARIA awards, including Best Group and Best Album. Killing Heidi ended up doing three albums. They still do the occasional gig, but Ella Hooper is now focused on her solo career. And whereas Killing Heidi was very much a rock band, Ella's solo work is more rootsy. So Americana is a good description of it all, inspired by the record she heard when she was growing up in her mum and dad's record collection, Linda Ronstadt, Bonnie Raitt, Joni Mitchell, Emmy Lou Harris, Iris DeMent. So a great sound, and Ella is really, really good at it.
3: Well, it's great that she's found a path that gives her an opportunity to continue her career because, as we know, Jeff, artists who start so young often find it hard to forge ahead into their adult years.
4: Yeah, she's now 43, so all grown up, plenty of stories to tell. The new album is called Overnight Success, which is a bit of an ironic title because that's what she did go through. So it's all about growing up, dealing with fame, coming out the other side. Ella went to Nashville to make the record, so she hooked up with some great session musicians, all those guys who just come in, play the song, and then walk out and you end up with a great sounding record. So an amazing experience for Ella Hooper. She also has a wonderful sense of humour. If anyone's seen her on the telly, they know that. So the record never gets too heavy. And the song I want to play for us this morning, Ella kept expecting to find her dream cowboy in Nashville, but she always came home single. So here is Ella Hooper. The song is called Cowboy Man.

0: Come and catch me if you can.
1: That's Ella Hooper and her song Cowboy Man from her new album, Overnight Success, here on ABC Radio Overnights. And Jeff Jenkins is bringing us some new music, as he does every couple of weeks. And Jeff, this is new music that we're going to talk about now, but it's also old music, and it's from the Beatles canon.
2: Yes, from 61 years ago. So some old new music. It was album number 6 for the Beatles and probably their first masterpiece. We're talking about the Rubber Soul record. And when Brian Wilson first heard Rubber Soul, he was so blown away, he locked himself up and finished Pet Sounds for the Beach Boys. So it was such an impact on the music world. Paul McCartney says Rubber Soul was the beginning of my adult life. So as the album's about to be reissued, a few fun facts about the album. At the time, old blues musicians in America looked down a bit on the Rolling Stones because they were white guys playing R&B, and they called their sound Plastic Soul. And the Beatles were so amused by that term, they decided to call their album Rubber Soul. Now, the Beatles were so big in 1965, Rubber Soul didn't even feature their name anywhere on the cover. It was just a photo and the title because everyone knew who the Beatles were right around the world. Now, the album was the first Western pop album to feature a sitar, which George plays in Norwegian Wood. The album features Ringo's very first songwriting credit, What Goes On, which he wrote with John and Paul. And the album also features In My Life, which is such a great song, which John called my first real major piece of work. Now, you know, I'm not telling anyone anything they don't know. It is a great album. But sometimes these reissues can really annoy the hardcore collectors because there's just so many different versions of the record. For Rubber Soul, there's the standard single CD, which, of course, is the album, with a new mix by Giles Martin, the son of the original producer, Sir George Martin. There's a 2-CD deluxe version, which is the album, plus some demos and outtakes. There's the 4-CD super deluxe edition, which includes the mono version of the album, plus the original American edition of the record. And, of course, there are all the vinyl versions as well. So being a Beatles fan is certainly not cheap.
1: No, it's not. And it does feel at times like the record company's having a land because it was only 15 or 20 years ago that they reissued all of the Beatles albums in mono and stereo and on vinyl in a box set format, which was, you know, for the completist was a touchstone. And here we go again with these single album reissues.
2: Yeah, and they're not really finding anything that their hardcore fans have not heard before, even when there are demos and outtakes. Usually they've been available in some shape or form or bootlegs of them. So, yeah, it is, yeah, problematic for the Beatles fans because they want to have everything, but they've probably already got it. It's just being repackaged in another way. Having said that, there will be some people discovering this album for the very first time, which will be incredibly exciting. So to play this morning, one of my favourite Beatles songs, it's a bit of an understated gem, I reckon, from the Beatles. A couple of the tracks on Rubber Soul were inspired by Paul's relationship with English actress Jane Asher. They ended up getting engaged before they broke up in 1968, so it was a bit of a rocky relationship. So I thought we'd check out one of those songs. Here is Paul McCartney and the Beatles, I'm Looking Through You.

Oh, magic still. Magic. And yes, I got sucked in again and went out and bought Rubber Soul all over again. I bought the double album version with some of the outtakes on it, including really interesting outtakes of We Can Work It Out as well, and a few other tracks, and Michelle and Norwegian Wood, and that album in stereo. And it's so great to hear it in stereo. When stereo became a thing, Rubber Soul, you got the vocals isolated in the right channel and the music in the left channel. And that must have been mind-blowing back in the day. But there it is, Jeff Jenkins, some new music, old music. It's always fresh. It's always brilliant. The Beatles, Rubber Soul, which has been remixed, polished by Giles Martin, which is a beautiful thing. Giles, of course, the son of George Martin, and he's done a great job on it too. And that was Looking Through You. Coming up to the news, wherever you are around the country, then we're going to be talking about The Last Snow Gum, a great book by Anthony Sharwood and Anna Longford about saving one of Australia's most iconic and beautiful trees. Before that, from Western Australia, here's Tall Tales and True.

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2: Hello, this is ABC News with David Rollins. Prime Minister Anthony Albanese says climate change is an issue the world needs to solve together. Mr. Albanese has been in Tuvalu to see how climate change is threatening the existence of small island nations. The visit is part of a four-day pre-COP event, which Australia is co-hosting in the Pacific, ahead of November's UN Climate Conference in Turkey. Mr. Albanese says Australia is strongly committed to the Pacific and giving countries on the front line of climate change a platform.
3: No country acting alone is enough. We need to work with the world, which is why measures such as the Pacific Resilience Facility is so important. This will provide energy access, resilience and security for more than 300,000 people.
2: The Coalition is proposing to cut Australia's temporary migration intake by about 650,000 people over 4 years. Political reporter Evelyn Manfield reports.
4: The Coalition wants to make deep cuts to bridging, temporary graduate and student visas in a reduction to migration it says would take pressure off roads, infrastructure, schools and housing. As part of its migration policy, if elected, the opposition would cut net overseas migration from its current level of about 292,000 to 100,000 in the first 2 years, climbing to 160,000 in 4 years. Labor's target is 225,000 people by 2028, while One Nation is vowing to push migration into negative territory before pursuing a NOM cap of 130,000.
2: A nationwide day of student protests has shaken France, with thousands marching in cities around the country. Police fired tear gas at demonstrators blockading high schools as students, teachers and parents took to the streets on the biggest day of action in a wave of demonstrations against understaffed and dilapidated classrooms. French Prime Minister Sébastien Lecornu has condemned what he's called extreme violence among the rallies. Prep class student Jean has condemned the actions of police and what she feels is apathy from the government.
5: What really struck me is the fact that the youth are not at all being listened to. The youth are holding relatively pacifist movements and in return they hit us with batons, with shields, tasers. They take away our eyes, our teeth. I'm sorry, that's not what listening to the youth is.
2: OpenAI executive Jason Kwan has fronted a parliamentary inquiry into AI and apologised again for the Medicare hack in June that authorities weren't alerted to until months later. The executive, who flew in from the US, told the hearing that training models are now monitored in real time and that alarms are triggered if they interact with the internet in a way they're not meant to. In an exclusive interview after the hearing, the ABC asked Mr. Kwan what message he has for Australians after weeks of negative press.
6: I think, over half of Australian adults currently use the technology, and I think that, some of the examples in the hearing about how they're getting a lot of benefits out of it, and so I'm just really looking forward to continuing to support that.
2: Viewers and fellow journalists are paying tribute to popular presenter and newsreader Richard Moorcroft, who's died at the age of 70. Here's Eliza Getzey.
7: Good evening, Richard Moorcroft with ABC News.
8: A familiar face and voice on TV screens across the nation, Richard Moorcroft presented ABC's 7pm news bulletin from 1983 to 2002. He also hosted Letters and Numbers on SBS, as well as the ABC's popular children's current affairs show, Behind the News. A post on his Instagram shared that he was diagnosed with cancer earlier this year, and he died at a time of his choosing on the south coast of New South Wales with his partner of 36 years, Alison, beside him. Hundreds have paid tribute to Moorcroft on social media, including fellow ABC journalists Lee Sales, Jeremy Fernandez and Michael Rowland, the latter calling him the newsreader's newsreader.
2: Two of America's oldest movie studios have merged, with Paramount closing its $116 billion purchase of Warner Brothers Discovery. The takeover has formed a new Hollywood giant, now called Skydance. The merger brings together popular streaming services, HBO Max and Paramount Plus, with broadcast networks like CNN to live under the same roof as CBS. CEO David Ellison says it's an historic day not just for Skydance, but for the entire industry. ABC News.
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9: The weather forecast for the capital for Wednesday, the 7th day of October. Mostly sunny with south-southeasterly winds, a top of 18 degrees. On Thursday, sunny with a top of 19. Mostly sunny on Friday, heading for 23. 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
13: Good morning, it's Wednesday, hump day, kind of, for some. But the time in around Australia, it's 6 minutes past four in Tasmania, Victoria and New South Wales. 6 past 3 in Queensland, 24 to 4 in South Australia. It's 24 to 3 in the Northern Territory, and it's 6 past 1 in Western Australia. Now, what's that song again? Oh, it's Joni, the great Joni Mitchell. You don't know what it's got till it's gone. Never a true word spoken. And that's the same when it comes to Australia's natural heritage. And some people are very passionate about that. We're going to meet two of those people now. Anthony Sharwood and Anna Langford are two such. And they've just collaborated on a brilliant new book called The Last Snow Gum, Loving and Saving the Most Precious Trees on Earth, and in the extension of that, ourselves. And it's about the snow gums of Australia's high country and why they matter so much. And look, I've got to say, I'm very lucky to have both the authors with me here at this crazy hour of the morning today. Anthony's on the line. Good morning, Anthony. How are you, sir?
14: I'm very well. Thank you, Francis. Haven't spoken to you for a while, but it's lovely to hear your voice.
13: And you too. And Anna Langford has made it into the studio this morning with me as well to join us. Your co-author, hello, Anna. How are you going?
15: Yeah, great. Good to be here.
13: Now, how did you two get to know each other?
15: Well, the crazy thing is that we had only met once in person before we agreed to write a book together. It was February 2025, and Friends of the Earth, the environmental organisation I work for, was holding the first ever Snowgum Summit up at Dinner Plain near Mount Hotham.
13: Beautiful place.
15: And we were lucky to get a little summer snow shower during that summit up there.

0: appropriately. And basically, it was an event that brought together scientists, artists, and community advocates, everyone who cares about snow gums and wants to do something about saving them, to talk about, you know, what are the main problems and what are the solutions. And I was like helping run the event, and we invited Ant along to talk about his previous books about the, you know, ecology and history of the Australian high country. And so we got chatting, you know, in between sessions, and he said a couple of times, you know, I reckon it'd be really good to, I think I want to write my next book about snow gums. And I was just like, oh yeah, you should totally do that. That's a great idea. And then what happened, Dan?
1: Well, you know, Francis, in life, you've got to know your limits. and, you know, although I'd written a biography of Kosciuszko, was my previous book, you know, the actual man whose name has been on the mountain. I wrote The Brumby Wars. I wrote a thing called From Snow to Ash, which was my best-selling book about walking across the Alps during the Black Summer. So, you know, I'd covered sort of the history and the geography and the social issues and a lot of stuff going on up in the high country. Tackling ecology by myself felt different, and not just ecology but landscape change. Landscape change related to the changing climate. And I just thought, oh, look, I'm this dude who's, you know, middle-aged, and I just think it would be better if I had a younger person to do it with, and we could sort of chuck ideas at each other and say, look, when I was a kid, the snow gums were in absolutely great nick. There wasn't the faintest sense that these miracles of the high country, these beautiful, twisty, colourful trees could possibly have their own problem, have a midlife crisis of their own. Suddenly, out of the blue. But that's what's happened in about the last 20 years, and it felt like an issue that I needed to talk about with a young person, write about with a young person. And I thought, I'd read a couple of things Anna had written after that conference, and I thought, I know the right young person. So I got on the phone to Anna, and she goes, yep. And that was all last year, and here we are. It's October 26th, and we've got a beautiful, I think, shining, gleaming, white new book on the shelves.
2: You do. Congratulations. The turnaround time, and that's quite incredible in the publishing world. Okay, let's, for those who don't know much about it, I'll go to you, Anna, first on this, the snow gums. What is a snow gum? Because lots of people, and I had a bit of a talk about this earlier on, about how, you know, many Australians travel a lot, but we don't travel internally, and we don't have a great understanding of our own natural heritage. We just, you know, we do a little bit, but there's, you know, those that can travel spend a lot more time overseas probably than they do getting up into the high country and knowing what a snow gum is. So what are we talking about?
0: A lot of it is what it says on the tin. It is a gum tree, a eucalypt that grows up in the snow country. And in most of the high country above a certain elevation, it's the only tree that grows. So generally, you know, if you can see snow gums, they're probably the only tree that you can see in the mountains. And, yeah, like you say, like a lot of people in Australia have never been to the mountains. Probably when they think of snowy landscapes, they think of Europe, North America, places covered in pine and spruce and those sorts of northern hemisphere trees. So snow gums are really, they're completely unique both in the world and in Australia. Pretty much all other eucalypts in Australia couldn't handle the snowy environment and everything else that the crazy high country conditions and weather bring. But snow gums are just so perfectly adapted in many ways to deal with that. One of the ways is that, you know, we know that they're these amazing twisty forms where their branches just like twist and twist around and make these amazing patterns and shapes. That's kind of so that they can deal with the, it's like an adaptation to the high country wind storms, so they don't just crack when the gusts come through. And also their branches can bend under the weight of all the snow that they gather in winter. So where other trees, their branches would just snap off, it's actually relatively safe to, you know, camp under snow gums.

0: you could say, compared with other eucalypts, because they can bear so much weight. And yeah, the other thing is, anyone who's been up to the mountains has probably noticed that they're very colourful. They get these amazing like ribbons of different coloured bark on them. And I just think, especially when it's snowy, that's one of the most magical elements of them, is that in a white, cold landscape, they just light up like kind of glowing lamps.
1: Spectacular trees, Anthony, and you've obviously got a deep passion for them. When you first encountered them, what was it about the snow gums that took your heart?
2: It's those colors, Francis, that Anna mentioned, and you know, one of the things you try to do in a book like this, well, in all books, Francis, is not bore the readers. You're trying to be original as a writer, and so you know, I had to bust out the colors. What did I come up with, Anna? I know I came up with blood red, which was a bit of a cliche, but then I went the Sicilian olive, the artichoke, the hot dog mustard, like, you
0: Lycra
2: know, there's
0: body
2: some
0: suits.
2: we called them joyous ravers in Lycra body suits, and they really are. Now you're getting it, you know. Like, remember the old Grooves in the Heart video, and that and the outfit that delight that she's wearing,
1: Yes.
2: Francis. Come on, you're an old. That's what
0: Oh, yeah, you showed me that video when we were writing.
1: So this is what a snow gum is.
2: That's where I go, Francis. I mean, they're just exorbitant. They have absolutely no right to be that ridiculously good looking. Now I'm going Zoolander.
1: I'm loving it. He's explaining to me in a language I can understand. We are speaking with Anthony Sherwood and Anna Langford, the authors of The Last Snow Gum, their new book on saving Australia's precious high country snow gums. Andy in Batemans Bay has called through. I think he's got a question for you both. Hi, Andy. How are you?
3: Yeah, good. I noticed there seem to be not many trees between Nimitabelle and Cooma there. I was just wondering whether they were wiped out at some stage. But the question I had, I've tried growing a few down on the coast here in Batemans Bay, and they haven't been incredibly slow, and I've even got one near the chook pen that I water and throw a bit of manure on. But anyway, it's sometimes it takes a long time, and things maybe the maritime climate. But the query was too that maybe because they're so slow growing, that also they might be pretty ancient, an ancient sort of a tree.
1: Well, that's a good question, and thanks for your call. And will they grow at the lower sea level and in that environment, or do they actually need to be at elevation to thrive?
0: Great question, and very cool that you're growing some. They will take a while, but they do grow at lower elevations. In fact, there's some really old ones down in a few parts of Victoria, in just, you know, basically the lowlands around Ballarat and a couple on the Mornington Peninsula. They are kind of hangovers from a previous era when they used to have a wider range, but, you know, they're still going strong. And, yeah, like they are very slow growing, which is also an adaptation to the cold. It's similar to plants that grow in cold climates all around the world. Like, you know, I've spent time up in Arctic Scandinavia, and the further north you get, the smaller the trees get. And it doesn't mean that they're younger. It just means that, you know, when you only have a limited growing season each year where it's light enough and, light's the main thing, but also, warmth. Like, you just grow slower. And also because, you know, they've had to adapt so that when it drops below zero, their internal tree plumbing doesn't actually, like, freeze up. So because of that, they have a very, very skinny xylem and phloem, which are the channels that transport the nutrients and water around the tree. Trees that grow in, say, tropical areas have much bigger, like a very thick straw version of that, so they grow faster. But snow gums, they have to stop air bubbles forming inside that could, you know, end up freezing and then rupturing their internal system. So we have snow gums that are, like, you know, 400, 500, maybe even older years old.
1: Wow.
0: But they might not look it a lot of the time.
1: Extraordinary. So, Anthony?
2: Francis, yeah, the point is they

0: They are very, very slow growing. And yes, as your callers found out, they can grow it at lower altitudes, but they sort of want those higher altitudes, but they want to do things at their pace, at their speed. They are slow growing. And that kind of brings us to one of the main problems and why we've written this book, really, which is, you know, as I said at the start, the snow gums are now in all sorts of trouble, and we can talk about that if you like. And the problem is this is a tree that you can't just replant and in 20 years it's back.
1: So what are the threats to the habitat, Anthony? What's happening that prompted your serious concern about the future of these magnificent and special trees?
0: Yeah, so you know it's particularly dire in parts of New South Wales, but it's also bad in large parts of Victoria. Not so bad for the snow gums in Tasmania for now, which is great. But you know, especially around ski resorts in New South Wales, around Perisher and Thredbo, they're just dying en masse. And there, the culprit is a native beetle, Francis. This is a beetle that bores through trees, and their larvae emerge and sort of effectively rimbark the tree. And it's all part of nature, and these beetles used to be out there for a couple of weeks each summer. But it is unfortunately the warmer summers that we're getting. We're getting warmer winters in the mountains as well, as a lot of your listeners would know. We just had a real warm winter and a pretty terrible snow season. Warmer summers are the real problem here. This beetle is breeding and breeding and breeding. It's got something like 3 months now when it used to have less than 3 weeks. And it's just getting through these trees and destroying them hillside by hillside, forest by forest, really, really quickly. And the second problem, briefly, for snow gums is most eucalypts, as people know, need fire or can tolerate, either can tolerate bushfire or in some cases need it to sort of crack open the gum nuts and propagate the trees. Snow gums aren't in that group. They don't want fire. Now, they do have some protection against fire, but only pretty small bushfires. If you're getting increasingly intense and frequent fires, you know, the Victorian Alps have burnt 5 times this century severely. Snow gums are just like, nah, can't deal with that.
1: So that's an issue around climate change. Mitigating the threat to the snow gums, Anna, what is or what can happen at the moment, or what is happening to try to push back the tide of the threat to them?
2: Well, when it comes to bushfire, of course, we know that bushfires are continuing to become more frequent and intense as the climate warms. And, you know, that is going to continue, but, you know, the rate that we reduce emissions still matters. But in terms of the very localised, like, solution to that, there are actually ways that we could really ramp up firefighting capacity to specifically protect these ecological treasures like snow gum woodlands that we know just cannot handle being burnt more times. There's already some areas in the Victorian Alps that have just gone through what's called the joyous term of ecological collapse, where the snow gums in that area have been burnt too many times and they're not regenerating anymore. So there's a lot of areas that, you know, we could put a lot more resourcing into. Like when there's a fire starts, we make sure that we defend these areas and that it doesn't get back in, so that the snow gums have time to recover and regenerate from the last fire. And we talked to firefighters and fire, you know, scientists in the book that really emphasise this.
1: Can I ask, Anna, what's the consequences for the wider ecology if the snow gums are depleted and diminished?
2: Oh, I mean, it's everything. Like snow gums, bless you. Snow gums are the Australian Alps. Like they are like the keystone species of the Australian high country now. And, you know, they perform so many functions other than being absolutely beautiful that all of these things are really vital for the functioning of actually not just the mountains, but like the surrounding lands and, you know, that we all rely on for farmland and that kind of thing. So, for example, they're amazing at capturing water that, you know, kind of comes through the mountains as water vapour and attracting rain. And the amount of water that snow gums specifically, like, capture

0: and then channel down into the soil and into our rivers. That is like ends up being a huge amount of the flows that then go into the Murray, the Snowy River, the Murrumbidgee, that we rely on for our food bowls. So if we lose the snow gums, like that's a problem for everyone who eats food and drinks water on the East Coast.
1: We're speaking with Anthony Sherwood and Anna Langford, the authors of the book The Last Snow Gum, about saving Australia's precious natural heritage in our high country, the snow gum being primary to that. What about the, I guess, the impingement on our high country of skiing resorts and you know, the human footprint there? Has that been a tension, Anthony, that's been a problem as well, you know, as we sort of like want to get up in the mountains and ski?
2: Yeah, it is. And you know, the resorts know about it. And we spoke in particular to a couple of the Thredbo people in the book. And they know about it, and they're not, in our opinion, doing enough. But at least they're sort of aware of the issue. I don't really know how they couldn't be. But look, snow gums, just as Anna said, they sort of harvest water for the mountains, but they harvest snow too. And I've actually written this chapter in the book. It's near the end, and it's just kind of this random little vignette, if you like. And it's just about me skiing through snow gums. And I sort of end it and just go, look, this book's about some pretty important stuff. Like, it's about celebrating the trees, but it's about actually dealing with this severe landscape change. But sometimes you've just got to love the landscape and love skiing through it, and that's not the most important thing, but it's still a really, really, really good reason to protect snow gums, because I know of no greater joy, Francis, than skiing through snow gums. They're just perfectly spaced as trees go in snowy environments. And, you know, so we need them for the aesthetic of our high country and our snow country. But, you know, we really do need them as snow farms as well. Years ago, again, to use Thredbo as an example, where I worked on the hill for a couple of years, they replanted vast areas of the mountain that, you know, when they first built the resort in the 60s and the 50s, they cleared and they just went, we need big, wide open ski runs like in Europe. And then they went, we're not quite trapping enough snow here. We'll plant rows and rows and rows of trees. And you know, the snow came back. So that's what snow gums do. They're not going to magically make it snow in a bad season, but any snow that you do get, they're going to preserve and harvest. So they couldn't be more important and more beautiful. And I just think, Francis, it's a national tragedy. I mean, I hate to use that word, like tragedy or catastrophe, but God, how much have we heard over the years about the Great Barrier Reef and the bleaching? And I'm afraid I'm not really up with where that's at right now. I know it comes and goes, but this isn't coming and going. This is going.
1: And one of the last chapters, description of an upset soul, the both of you sort of like have a conversation back and forward about it.
2: Yeah.
1: Do you have any hope, Anna? I mean, leave us with a note of optimism, or you know, because without that, we're in a bit of trouble. So when you think about the future of the snow gums and why you've written this book, what do you look forward to? What's the next stop on this journey?
0: Well, I think, was it Ant earlier who said snow gums are having a midlife crisis. I hope it's just a midlife crisis. I hope they come out the other side of it. But like basically, you know, the fact is there's a lot we can do locally, land management, etc. Ultimately, it's about slowing the rate of global warming. And the truth with that, as always, is that every little fraction of a degree of warming that we can prevent still matters to plants like the snow gum. It's just not black and white. I think I hear a lot of people now like talk about as though, oh, it's all over, we should just give up. And it couldn't be further from the truth.
1: Like, that can't be the answer to anything.
0: Yeah.
2: but we've also got to get funding going, don't we, Anna?
0: Like, yeah. Yeah.
2: We profile this ANU team, for example, Francis, who are on the bug research issue, you know, trying to stop that bug spreading, and they need funding. And, you know,

0: if no one was doing anything about coral bleaching? Well, apart from a few very dedicated, very hardworking, very overworked ANU scientists, no one's doing anything about this national problem that's unfolding. So we're sort of begging people to get involved, get interested, and just get pressure where it's needed.
1: Great to talk to you both. The book is called The Last Snow Gum. Anthony Sharwood and Anna Langford are the authors, talking about the beautiful snow gums of our high country and their future. Ed, great to hear your voice again, and congratulations on the book, and go well. We'll talk to you soon.
0: Thank you, Francis. Same to you.
1: And Anna, great to meet you, and thank you for taking some time to come in and talk to us about it this morning. And this is for you guys. Because the snow gum is the delight of the high country, apparently.

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2: The Yarralumla Creek Bridge has been reopened. Mary Good is out there. Good morning, Mary.
3: Ross, I've come down to Yarralumla Creek. I've come to the wrong bridge, Ross. But,
2: oh, my God.
3: I know. You'll remember the creek was flooded and there was a lot of damage done to some bridges and also to the waterways here.
2: Yeah.
3: Well, one of the bridges, Ross, is now fixed.
2: Well, how do you know? You're not even there.
1: On 666 ABC Canberra.
3: There is a bridge somewhere over Yarralumla Creek that is now fixed.

0: This is Overnights with Francis Leach.
1: Hope you're having a good morning, whatever you're doing across the country. Now, it's amazing what you can do with a bunch of kitchen scourers and a dream. I'm not making this up, because in Melbourne, there was a bloke just dreaming a big dream about helping NASA come up with some tyres so that it could run its vehicles on its space missions to the moon. And it involved a hell of a lot of scourers that you would use to do the dishes. I kid you not. And Daniel Bloomfield wasn't just joking. In fact, his idea won a NASA design competition for new moon buggy wheels, all from the suburbs of Melbourne and to the moon and infinity and beyond, as a great cartoon once said. And Daniel joins us here to tell us what he's been up to this morning. Daniel, how are you?
2: Good morning. Yeah, I'm well, thank you.
1: Congratulations.
2: Thank you. Yeah, it's been a wild ride, I've got to say.
1: Okay, take us back to the start. So NASA's looking to go back to the moon, a big project to get back to the moon, and they want to explore the dark side of the moon. Firstly, when did you hear about it, and what sparked your idea?
2: I stumbled across this competition about this time last year. I think they first put it up. And I thought, I'll enter that if I can come up with something that I think no one else will think of. And I thought about it for ages. And honestly, I thought of and dismissed pretty much every idea out there. But the one that stuck with me was the idea of a tire substrate that was basically like a scour pad that could wear down, and it would be fairly indestructible.
1: Now, why a scour pad? Why did you think that was the right material that might work? What was going on there?
2: Well, the concept is, like, on the moon, you've got no air, so pneumatic tires are extremely difficult. You're going to lose all your gas. Metal springs have been done. Springy wire has been done. All those concepts. Plastics are difficult. There's a few that'll work. But the idea was to be as basic as possible. Something that's springy, because the whole test was for a compliant wheel, they were calling it. So something that's had a bit of give and bounce, like a car tire. But for the moon, so for full vacuum. And the extremes of temperature, you can go to minus 250 in the South Pole, 250 degrees, so that's almost absolute zero, like cryogenic temperatures, all the way up to 150 degrees. So basically, I just eliminated things until there was only one thing left, which I thought really fit all my criteria, and that was the scour concept. Yeah, but
1: Can I just ask, even at that point, right, you're doing the process of deduction, you're going, oh, that's not going to work. Oh, it's the scourer still there. You think, this is crazy, but it might just work. Were you literally thinking that?
2: Well, I was, and I was telling everyone, kind of half as a joke, but serious as well, that this was my concept. And but I knew also that the actual material of scourers, which is a nylon, wouldn't work, so I had to replace the fibres with something that could survive. And so I did the original submission. It's kind of a 10-page document with 3D designs and things saying, looks like this, works like this, but not made of this because this wouldn't work. And I offered suggestions, but I really didn't know. I didn't know which material would work until I started trying things.
1: Did you literally at some stage just go to the supermarket and just raid the shelf and empty the shelf of scouring pads to try to build a prototype?
2: We did. So, yeah, there's this shop called Bargain Center, something like that, and they had pretty much a mountain of A4-sized scourer pads for $3, a pack of 10. I don't know what the deal was there, but we just bought a whole trolley load, and I brought them back, started cutting them up and just proving different designs. I've got a whole bunch of photos and videos of various wheels spinning around in circles on the end of a wooden

0: pole.
1: So can I ask, how did you get to the point where you found a substance or something that could substitute in that would be durable enough and will work on the moon? How many trial and error attempts did you go through until you found the thing that you needed, and what was that?
0: Yeah, well, in my original submission, so they called it phase one, I suggested Kevlar fibers or closely related materials, and I also suggested glass fibers. So at the end of phase one, my one was chosen. So there were 10 prototypes to be made, and they gave me money to produce these. It was $10,000 was the budget to go and buy things and make things. So I bought so many different things to trial, and halfway through that phase, everything was failing. Nothing was surviving for more than 100 Ks. I had built my own little test rig where it went round and round in the gravel of our driveway.
1: This just gets better. Using your driveway as a moon simulation site.
0: I dumped a few buckets of sand and things in front and had a wheel on it, say a 2 meter long piece of wood. And
1: did neighbors think you were crazy?
0: I had a few delivery drivers come in and they're just like, what?
1: So what was the eureka moment when you got, I found it?
0: Yeah, well, I came across this product called Nomex, which is closely related to Kevlar, and it came in a felt. And a felt is very similar to the material, like a scour pad. And I thought, this could be it. And I was trying all the different materials. I was soaking them in epoxies, silicons, polyurethanes. I was trying to find a material that could bond it along with some grit to make it like a scour pad. And I tested the Nomex raw with nothing on it, and it survived a couple of 100 kilometers. And then I added the epoxy and the grit, and then it just outperformed everything it could do. The design brief was to do 1,000 Ks on the moon, and I'm confident now from what I've learnt that this would survive the 1,000 Ks.
1: What was that moment like when you realised you found it?
0: Well, I don't know, because it just kept going and going, this testing process. My wife was just getting a bit sick of me. Everyone was just like, oh, come on, you're just not going to find it. And it really was amazing when I worked out that this stuff actually worked and did what I wanted, because, like, I didn't doubt the concept, but I just thought, man, on this budget, I'm never going to find a material that's going to work. And then I just stumbled across this thing that actually did it. It was fantastic.
1: Oh, congratulations. Like, I'm just so impressed by that. And what was it? Did you get on the phone, you call up NASA and go, hey, I've done it. What was that like?
0: Oh, well, at that phase, so at the end of phase two, they called it, where they'd given us the money for the prototyping, I was due to send a wheel to them, so to Houston, Texas, at the end of it. And midway through, I did the video submission of all my progress, and I basically said, you know, some things are good, but they're not going to last 1,000 Ks. And then right at the end, I had to do a multi-page report and send a prototype wheel. And I'm like, yeah, this is working. This is good. And yeah, it was really good just to send that across. It didn't look great. It looked quite ugly. And I had to settle on lots of design factors that were not ideal, purely because I had to order the sheet metal parts before I actually knew what the tire part would be made from. Yes.
1: But you got it done.
0: I got it done. And just getting it done, my son ended up in intensive care, because I've got a disabled boy because I'm a carer. He ended up in intensive care, so I was doing my final report while sitting in intensive care up at the Scheffenden Hospital.
1: Intense.
0: And then I would go home from the hospital at night, and I was putting the final wheel together. it was just like...

0: Full chaos, but yeah, got it done, got it shipped. They received it before the due date.
1: And have they signed off on it, Daniel? Is your wheel now the official wheel for the moon buggy that's going to be travelling around the dark side of the moon?
0: Oh, not quite that good. So at the end of the competition, there was five finalists selected. And then we did all the testing, and my one proved to be the most effective on the day. So the next step for the wheel design is they've asked me to make four more of an improved design, which I offered in my final submission. And I did a presentation to the engineers at NASA. I showed them all my driveway videos and everything of the, the wheel going around. And they were all great guys. They're like, they absolutely loved it. They're just like, yeah, that's really good.
1: Mate, what a journey you have been on. Unbelievable.
0: Yeah.
1: What's the next step, Daniel Bloomfield? What's the next step for you in this incredible journey that you're on with NASA, with your front yard testing of your scouring pad concept, which has, you know, got you to this point with a project to take those buggies to the moon?
0: Yeah, well, yeah, I'm working on the design of the next four. I've got it narrowed down. I've got quotes in and everything, so I'm making those. I'm going to send them a quote, and we'll see if they go for it. And, yeah, I've been talking with lots of people interested in space things here in Australia. And I was running an NDIS business as a carer, a respite care home. And I've since closed that up because everything became too busy. I'm already a carer myself. So that was the kind of job where I could take my son to work with me. But yeah, I've closed that, focusing on space things now and seeing if it can eventuate into something where we can end up making wheels in Australia and supplying the world as planned. But there's a lot of big companies involved in this work as well. If you ever search up Moon Wheels, there's a lot going on at the moment with the busyness of America. Yeah. And it's hard in Australia just getting all the space-grade materials.
1: Mate,
0: we don't have a big industry here.
1: It's an extraordinary story, and we wish you all the best. And we want to know about the next step for you with this. So let's stay in touch. Congratulations on getting it this far. And, I think you need to write a book too. That's the other thing I would suggest. You're doing some crazy-ass stuff out there that's going to change the world in the suburbs of Melbourne. I really, really am super impressed. Thank you for talking to us. If people want to check out what your designs, Daniel, for the wheels, is there a website people can go to?
0: There's a official NASA website which shows the final competition.
1: Yep.
0: Which is called Rock and Roll with NASA.
1: Rock and Roll, I love it. Yeah. Excellent. Hey, Daniel, you're a star. Thank you for talking to us. We'll catch you again.
0: All right, thank you very much.
1: There we go. Daniel Bloomfield, suburbs of Melbourne, won a NASA design competition for new moon buggy wheels so that NASA can explore the dark side of the moon with the wheels that he has designed, which started out with him just raiding the shelf of his local supermarket because he had a hunch that the scouring pad that you and I wash our dishes with, the design that is, might actually work best on the moon's surface. And it's taken him all the way to NASA and into what could be an extraordinary breakthrough. It's ABC Radio Overnight. In a moment, the State of the Nation. First, though, this is Bernard Fanning.

0: Emma Bickley's Saturday Breakfast.
1: What are you chuckling at, Chuckles?
2: You remind me of one of those things that you can't deal with.
1: Okay, what you're referring to is officially called a wacky waving inflatable arm flailing tube man person. No, a woman wouldn't stand there all day waving her arms. We've got stuff to do. I am copying producer Kate. She does the wacky waving inflatable arm flailing tube man and I do it. Kate said, what are you talking about? I said, it's a wacky waving inflatable arm flailing tube man. Save that. We'll use it for a promo, Kate.
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2: What's the acronym?
1: I don't know. Oh my gosh. Where did the show go?
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3: Good morning to you. State of the Nation now, where we look at some of the big stories around the country. And very sad news broke yesterday of the death of legendary and much-loved ABC presenter and TV host Richard Moorcroft. Former colleague at the ABC, Michael Rowland, paid this tribute.
4: I grew up certainly in my just before starting at the ABC in my late teens, watching Richard as the ABC newsreader, never for once thinking I'd have the pleasure of working with him more broadly as part of the same organisation. He was, the voice of God, so to speak. He was the newsreader's newsreader. Everything about him eked authority. His diction was perfect. He was completely unfazed as a newsreader and wanting to be a journalist. And watching Richard, I thought, gee, if I could be half the newsreader, if I could be half the news presenter Richard Moorcroft is, I'd be doing pretty well. And then, of course, later on, I came to the ABC as a trainee, a cadet, and had the pleasure of working with him, albeit indirectly. And he was just... In my interactions with him, always, always lovely. Even though I was a young, lowly cadet reporter and he was the top of the pile as the newsreader, always prepared to give time and provide advice to people on the way up. He brought to every role from ABC newsreader to the various roles outside of the ABC absolute integrity, commitment. He was somebody, when he said something, you absolutely believed him because it was heartfelt. That was something that he took with him until his final days. And again, very sorry for his departure at 70, way too young. But I, along with hundreds of thousands, if not millions of Australians who watched him as an ABC newsreader over so many years, we'll be feeling as though there's a bit of a hole in us.
3: Michael Rowland paying tribute to his former colleague, Richard Moorcroft, who passed away at the age of 70. State of the Nation, Francis Leach with you, looking at the big stories around the country. Kate Meeb will look at the stories that will be in your news feed today after the next news. Yesterday, opposition leader Angus Taylor announced the coalition's migration policy, which he says will be the biggest cut to immigration in the history of the country. While the farming sector is relieved, the international education industry is concerned about the impact on its business. The opposition joins Labor and One Nation in revealing their plans for migration numbers being cut in Australia. So how do the three care plans compare and who's going to feel the changes? Well, David Cody from the ABC's Top Story podcast was taking a look at it.
5: The next federal

0: Election isn't due until 2028, but the leading political parties in Australia have all revealed their migration policies, and they all promise to reduce the number of people who make Australia home each year. The latest policy reveal is from the coalition of the Liberal and National parties. Leader Angus Taylor insists there'll be a big reduction in the number of migrants if the coalition wins the next federal election.
1: What we are proposing today is the biggest cut to immigration in the history of this country.
0: Before we get to the numbers, one thing is important to understand. We're talking about net overseas migration, called the NOM, the number of people coming into Australia for 12 months or more, minus those leaving the country. As of earlier this year, the NOM was more than 290,000 for the year. Labor wants to bring that down to 225,000 a year by mid-2028. The coalition's NOM is much less.
1: The net overseas migration numbers will be 100,000 year one, 100,000 year two, going to 160,000 in year four. That will take pressure off roads, off schools, off infrastructure, off houses.
0: Angus Taylor says international student commencements would be cut, and Australia's temporary graduate visa program that allows students to live, study and work in the country after graduation would be scrapped, though there will be some exceptions. The biggest cut is to bridging visas, going from 414,000 to 20,000 by forcing temporary visa holders to leave Australia if they want to apply for a new visa. The humanitarian intake would be halved to 10,000 a year. But only a modest cut to working holidaymaker visas is being proposed, while the number of temporary skilled visas would be increased. The permanent migration intake would remain unchanged at 185,000. So, under the traditional major parties, Australia gets bigger year after year. One Nation is different. If it ever wins government, it says it would reduce temporary migration by 750,000 over 3 years. That means, for that period at least, more people would leave than come in. After that, migration would be capped at 130,000 a year. Temporary migrants are considered particularly important by a number of key sectors: agriculture, regional businesses, and education providers. Now, Michael Gurin from the National Farmers Federation says the coalition's proposal will come as a relief for regional Australia.
2: We've just seen in the last couple of months, with the slowdown of those working holidaymaker visa applications, some real pinch points. So to see the opposition coming out today and saying those working holidaymaker visas are understood for what they do, very welcome news.
0: While Phil Honeywood from the International Education Association of Australia sees a major risk to the industry.
3: This is another own goal by the coalition. You know, we're talking here about Australia's biggest service industry, 250,000 Australian jobs at risk.
0: The opposition's Angus Taylor says the coalition is confident the measures are budget neutral and will strengthen the economy, though no modelling has been released. He says criticism of his migration numbers by Labor shows the government's economic strategy is built on population growth.
4: David Cody there from the ABC's Top Story podcast there. You can find the podcast and give it a follow on ABC Listen. To Perth now as part of State of the Nation in the aftermath of last month's fatal shark attack at Sorrento Beach. The WA government has announced an additional $5 million to mitigate against shark attacks. ABC Perth's Ollie Peterson spoke with Fisheries Minister Jackie Jarvis.
5: It brings the total we spend on shark mitigation this year alone to $12 million. And so this is additional funding over and above what we already fund Surf Life Saving WA. So look, there's money for additional funding for helicopter patrols, so $2.3 million. That'll deliver us an extra 378 hours of helicopter patrols in Perth and 409 hours in the southwest. $1.2 million also to Surf Life Saving WA to pay for professional lifeguards on beaches and more drone patrols. So they've already stepped up delivering more midweek and weekend drone patrols at busy beaches. We're increasing this funding for the shark tagging, so basically doubling our shark tagging efforts. Money for 10 additional shark monitoring networks.

0: receivers. So these are receivers in the ocean that actually tell us when a tagged shark is in the area, and that then goes on the Shark Smart app. And then Surf Life Saving, we've also given them some funds to look at the drone programs currently operating in other states with regard to new technologies such as AI, and for them to sort of investigate how they're working on top of their existing drone patrols.
1: Right. So what do we know about the potential use of the AI-powered drones? How does that help with shark mitigation?
0: Well, what we know that is it's still being trialled. So we absolutely, there are opportunities. Surf Life Saving WA and indeed Surf Life Saving Australia have made it really clear that the helicopter patrols are the number one way that we spot sharks. Just from a massive field of vision, they're up much higher. The human eye is still the best way to spot a shark and make those reports.
2: Jackie Jarvis there, who is the Fisheries Minister in Western Australia, speaking with Ollie Peterson on ABC's Perth's Drive program as part of State of the Nation here on ABC Radio Overnights, where we look at all the stories from around the country. Francis Leach with you, coming up to the latest news for you. After that, we'll pivot and have a look forward to what will be in your news today. Kate Mead will join us to have a look at the big stories of the day and see what is shaking out there. But right now, it's time for the latest from your ABC newsroom.
3: Good morning, this is ABC News with David Rowlands. Israel will pause today to commemorate the deadly terrorist attacks on the country by Hamas on October the 7th, 2023. Middle East correspondent Matthew Doran reports.
4: The dawn raids caught the Israeli security and intelligence establishment by surprise as Hamas fighters poured over the Gaza fence line and attacked communities up and down the border. Around 1,200 people were killed and 251 taken hostage in what's often described as the deadliest day for Jews since the Holocaust. The assault triggered the war in Gaza, which continues to this day, and where more than 74,000 Palestinians have since been killed, according to local health authorities. Community-led events will be held on this third anniversary, including at the Nova Music Festival site, where hundreds were killed in the deadliest massacre on the day. Matthew Doran, ABC News, Jerusalem.
3: The French Prime Minister has denied that the government has ordered police repression against students after hundreds of young people were injured in nationwide protests. Sébastien Lecornu referred to injuries to pupils as accidents and said there was no room for tolerance of violence. Police have used tear gas and batons in clashes at some of the rallies, which were triggered by run-down buildings and a lack of teachers. Education Minister Sabrina Rubash says the protesters' concerns are legitimate, but that police had to respond to violence.
5: We are in front of a kind of very high violence from the young people. We cannot ask to our police officers, you know, to say and to make nothing in front of a lot of violence.
3: Prime Minister Anthony Albanese has urged global leaders to work together to combat climate change. The Prime Minister has been visiting Tuvalu as part of a four-day pre-COP summit, which Australia is co-hosting in the Pacific, ahead of November's UN climate conference in Turkey. Mr Albanese says that climate threat is a problem that is here right now.
6: We know that sea levels here in the Western Pacific are rising at more than twice the global average. In Australia, we're expecting a summer of floods, of cyclones, of extreme heat and extreme behaviour.
3: Paramount Skydance has officially taken over Warner Brothers Discovery in a merger worth well over $100 billion that is set to reshape Hollywood and the media landscape. Eliza Getze has the story.
7: The takeover merges two of the biggest studios in Los Angeles after months of legal disputes and fears that cuts and consolidation could harm competition and consumers. It will alter streaming for millions of people and leave one of the biggest US news outlets, CNN, in uncertain territory. The merger will also bring together channels like HBO, CBS, Nickelodeon, Showtime, Comedy Central, DC Studios and Food Network. Paramount will acquire ownership of franchises like Harry Potter, Game of Thrones, The Lord of the Rings and Mission Impossible. The freshly created entertainment behemoth will have the new name Skydance Corporation. Chairman and Chief Executive David Ellison describes the deal as historic for the film industry.
3: Veteran news anchor Richard Moorcroft has died at the age of 70 at a time of his choosing. After

0: after being diagnosed with cancer earlier this year. Mr. Moorcroft is well remembered for presenting the ABC's 7pm news bulletin from 1983 to 2002. In an Instagram post on Mr. Moorcroft's page, it says he was grateful to go peacefully with his partner of 36 years, Alison, beside him. Former ABC News breakfast presenter Michael Rowland says that Mr. Moorcroft was a humble man and describes him as the newsreader's newsreader.
1: I, along with hundreds of thousands, if not millions of Australians who watched him as an ABC newsreader over so many years, will be feeling as though there's a bit of a hole in us all tonight.
0: A teenage Perth boy stole more than $20,000 from a New South Wales man after promising to sell him silver. David Webber has more.
2: The 17-year-old posted an advertisement on Gumtree offering to sell silver, and a man in his 60s living in New South Wales responded. He sent more than $23,000 for 6 kilograms of the metal, but the silver never arrived, and after a few months, the man reported the crime. Police in Perth searched the teenager's home and found thousands of dollars in cash and 4 kilograms of silver. The Children's Court heard the youth, who's now 18, was remorseful and had promised to pay the money back.
0: This is ABC News.
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4: The weather forecast for the capital for Wednesday, the 7th day of October. Mostly sunny with south-south-easterly winds, a top of 18 degrees. On Thursday, sunny with a top of 19. Mostly sunny on Friday, heading for 23. Showers on Saturday, top of 21. 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
6: 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I'd just be sneezing. I have a friendship circle. We just go around with different clothes. And I put one on to go to Kiama on Friday. And suddenly I had this reaction. And then I just remembered, oh, this is a dress from my friend with 3 cats. The immunity hasn't lasted.
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8: Good morning, and I hope your Wednesday started well wherever you are around the country. It's 5:06 in Tasmania, Victoria and New South Wales, 4:06 in Queensland. It's 5:24 in South Australia, 4:24 in the Territory, Northern Territory, and 2:06 in Western Australia. Coming up soon, Kate Mead, ABC reporter, to have a look at the stories that will be making news today. But we do need to see what the markets are going to do today. And Fiona Clark from Vantage Point Asset Management is here to give us the good oil. Hello, Fiona. How are you?
9: Good morning, Francis. I'm very, very well on this bright and not so sunny yet morning.
8: Indeed. They stole the sun from us and put it at the back end of the day in parts of the country. Not everywhere, but in parts of the country. How were the markets? How did they close yesterday? And what are we expecting today?
9: Well, we've got some pretty good leads for this morning, with the US markets reaching record highs again, the S&P 500 up again 55 points to a record high at 7,829. The Dow Jones is also up 262 points. That's about 0.5%. And we've also got the NASDAQ also up 181 points, which is 0.6%. So really strong markets overnight. Look, and there aren't really all that many drivers, really. It was firm leadership in the tech sector, and we also saw some treasury yields a little bit lower, which has supported markets. The US 10-year down 3 basis points. But apart from that, not really a lot of key drivers. With markets looking ahead, we've got the FOMC meeting minutes out tonight, and US results season kicks off next week. So that's the forward-looking stuff. Now, turning to European markets, we've got the Stoxx 600 closed up 0.5%, the UK market up 0.4%, Germany up 0.7%, the French market up 0.4%. I mentioned US bond yields a little bit lower, but sort of turning to other influences, commodity prices, for example, we've got the WTI is down 0.1% to $89.31, although Brent is still above that $100 barrel level at $100.37. The spot gold price is up 0.7% or $27.40 to $4,167 an ounce. And iron ore is also, it's actually a bit weaker, down 0.4% to $91.40 a tonne. Now, what to look out for today when markets open? Our futures are suggesting a reasonably positive opening. They're up nine points, so we should open well. There's not a lot of data out. We've got building permits, but not much for us domestically. Although, as I mentioned, the FOMC meeting minutes in the US are out 4 a.m. our time tomorrow. And then in terms of the currency, worth noting the Aussie dollar is a little bit stronger this morning. It's almost at that 70-cent handle at 69.86 US cents. It's trading at 52.61 pence, 62.02 euro cents, 110.44 Japanese yen, and 4.63 Chinese yuan. So it looks like we're going to have a good day today. Fingers crossed.
8: Good on you, Fiona. We'll talk again soon. Fiona Clark there from Vantage Point Asset Management.
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8: Hey, good morning, Kate Mead, ABC reporter, who's here to tell us what will be in our news feed today. How are you?
7: Well, a very good morning. I am very well.
8: Excellent.
7: We're ready to kick off the day, but I want to mention something that you're going to hear on your radio across the day. There will also be packages on your TV screens and on your social media, and that is that today marks 3 years since the Gaza Strip, the attack in the envelope there. ABC has been speaking with people that are still living with this and how they've been coping and new information that they're taking on board.
8: So this is the attack on Israel on the 7th of October.
7: Yes, that's correct. My apologies. So we'll be hearing those voices today. There'll be important packages to listen and discuss, but the ABC have been doing that work over the last few months, and we'll be able to hear that today.
8: Okay, so the anniversary of the October 7th attacks today be marked by everyone in Israel and around the world. Closer to home, patients not disclosing their meds that they're taking. This is causing problems, particularly if they're using the GL1s?
7: Yeah, think the Ozempics or the Resha, those types of weight loss treatments. And, you know, I can tell you that I've sat in a doctor's surgery and you have the form and you've got to tick all the boxes, and it's that moment of disclosure. You know, you might be a bit embarrassed to say what you're taking, or, you know, it might not be a doctor that you know and trust, and you feel unsure. But doctors are coming out today. They're saying, you know, the complications of not disclosing, particularly around these weight loss drugs, illegal and legal, doesn't matter if you know, where are you getting them from? It can add a tenfold layer of complications to your surgery if they do not know.
8: So is it around issues like, and particularly say, I know people who are diabetic, if they've got serious diabetic complications, healing after surgery becomes a real issue, like wound healing and those sorts of things?
7: Healing, your anaesthetic, all of those types of things. It's one of those things where even if you are embarrassed, you have to push that deep down and disclose, because your life is in their hands when you're going under for surgery. And if they don't know, then how can they help? And then when you're on the other side and there's been complications, yeah, it becomes very, very challenging. So that is the warning that's coming from our doctors and our surgeons today. Just disclose. They don't mind. There's no judgment there. You know, you might get a little talking to if you're, you know, maybe taking something that you shouldn't or getting it off the black market. And maybe that won't hurt us either. So, yeah, that's...
8: It just also shows it just how prevalent the use of the GL1 type drugs have become in the community, that surgeons and other medical professionals are raising it as an issue and going, hey, we've got an issue here because people aren't telling us.
7: Do you know, I can tell you how common it is, even in, you know, just general conversations. Women on the other side of having a baby, or women, you know, in their 20s that are just feeling like, oh my gosh, I'm, you know, it terrifies me because... I grew up as a teenager of the 90s watching the Catwoman, you know, the catwalk. Sorry. Here we go. I'm going to find my words eventually today. I'm sorry. Watching those catwalks, and they were so skinny. They were so, so skinny. And now I worry. It feels like we're back there. And it's become like, oh, yeah, sure. Yeah, no, well, this is how I'm controlling my weight now. Like, this is what I'm doing.
8: Yeah. It's obviously a wider issue in the community about when's the right time if that's the best option for you. Is it a last resort or is it the first thing you go to try to control your weight? Old-fashioned ideas about increasing exercise and changing your diet doesn't work for everyone because people might be time poor. Financially, it's actually more expensive to eat well than it is eat cheap.
7: Yeah.
8: And eat. I understand why people might do it, but yeah, obviously, as you said, the complications are if you need medical help, it's serious. There's serious complications.
7: And this is the thing, Francis, no judgment. I mean, I'm standing in front of you now. I've been every weight known to man. I've been 84 kilos. I've been 64 kilos. That I've up and down my whole life. So, you know, it's not about, you know, choosing to be on it or not, but this case in today, what we're talking about is when you're in front of the doctor and they say, what medications are you on? That is your time to say, you know, here's what I'm on. And it might not necessarily be, I guess that's part of the message, right? Might not necessarily be about the weight loss drugs. Anything that you're taking really does help your doctor a long way.
8: Yeah, okay. That's absolutely true. Now, when it comes to being single, there are lots of challenges and burdens, but is it more expensive? Is that what you're saying? The idea of a singles tax? Tell me.
7: It's a singles tax. That's what they call it. So the question that they start with is, how much more difficult is it to rent or buy a home as a single person in Australia? Now, there is a woman called Fiona, and she says that she couldn't afford a mortgage on a home which was ready to move in, so instead she bought an old Queenslander, which she is doing up herself. Meanwhile, Max, a single woman in her 60s, says that she's struggling to find a rental which meets her needs. Now, what they're talking about is that some people are suggesting that the single person tax costs $770 a week more than what it does when you're in a couple. And I mean, on paper, it makes sense, right? So, you know, you're paying a rent or you're paying a mortgage and it's half and half and, you know, you split all those costs. What people that are single are saying is we just have to take into account that it's just so much harder. You know, we talk about cost of living all the time and those types of things, but it's every time you go out, you're not share. There's nothing to be shared in terms of costs, and it's just that extra layer. And it's that please don't forget us, you know, when you're calculating your budget for the year and how you're going to roll out how payments are made. Being single is another challenge.
8: A lot of government policy sort of directed at this working family.
7: And it's not the average anymore, is it? I don't know. So, it's a great conversation for us to be having today.
8: Well, let's see. 1-300-800-222. If you're single, at the moment you're working your way through the world as a single person, 0437-774-774 for texts as well. How much more expensive do you feel it is? And are there barriers? Like, is it difficult to get a rental or a mortgage as a single person? Do you find that you hit a ceiling when it comes to applying for a loan because you're single? Banks might think that the stability of your income becomes an issue? Or I'd love to hear what people's experience is. 1-300-800-222, or you can text 0437-774-774. Kate Mead is with us, ABC reporter, looking at some of the stories that are going to be big today. Rumours abound.
7: Rumours abound. If I was to play Powderfinger for you at their height back in the early 2000s, where are you? Where are you standing when you're hearing Powderfinger play on the radio?
8: Well, I was probably playing it on the radio, Kate. That was where I was.
7: Well, what a flex from you, Francis.
8: It's just true.
7: I'll tell you where I was. I was a young 18-year-old down by the beach trying to surf, partying, having the time of my life.
8: Yeah, Sound of the Summer many, many times.
7: Sound of the Summer.
8: Yeah.
7: That is...
8: Livid Festival in Brisbane where they were hometown gigs. Those shows were just amazing. Yeah.
7: You just took me back to Big Day. day out, I think. Yeah. Did they play a big day out?
8: Yeah, sure, I must have.
7: Now, what caused them to break up? Can you tell me then? I'm just trying to work it out. Did they just have a spat?
8: I do know the guys, but I can't talk for them. But I think it was just, no, it wasn't a spat. I think they're all in good, but just like they've done the rounds. Like they've taken it as far as they could in terms of the local market, and everyone wanted to do something different. Bernard's gone on to be doing well. Solo career. Ian Hogue, guitarist, is now in the Church, opposed to Steve Kilby. Some of the other guys are running venues in
7: So
8: in
7: no
8: Brisbane.
7: Scandal. What do you, no Oasis, Barney nah, between nothing. I wait, thought that there would be some juice in
8: maybe,
7: here.
8: Maybe a couple of them on the tennis court. I know they're pretty competitive on the tennis court.
7: The reason why I'm wanting to know is because there's been these cryptic billboards that have been popping up in Brisbane, Sydney and Melbourne, and they're kind of codes that keep changing. And they flash up memories, day 24, different things like that. There's an Instagram that's popped up that's called The Return of the Electric

0: Horseman. Apparently, that is an unmistakable reference to Return of the Electric Horseman, the final track of Powderfinger's 1996 album. So that is getting people's chins wagging this morning when they're looking at this billboard and going, is it true? Is it happening? I wondered, I wasn't sure, that's what I mean. I wasn't sure if there was a spat or not, but I just wondered, did they look at Oasis? Did they look at the money, the rollout, the world tour and go, oh, well, hang on, boys. There might be some money to be made here.
1: Why not? Oh, there's certainly an audience for it. If they were to announce a tour tomorrow, it would sell out in a blink of an eye.
0: Oh, I'd be trying to find my 501 jeans, a crop top and a, I don't know, bro.
1: Braid your hair.
0: Who knows what would happen? I'd be back. So that's what Oasis gave me. Because similar kind of timings, right?
1: I hope it's true. The world could do with a Powderfinger tour
0: that's
1: right now.
0: That's right. I'm looking for the joy in life and I could take Powderfinger.
1: Yeah, I agree. Let's hope that that's going to happen because that would be awesome.
0: So just a rumour at this stage. Do not walk around today and say, I heard Kate Mead say that Powderfinger are back. It's just a rumour, but I'm so here for it.
1: All the hints are there. Yeah. Well, they're teasing us. Good on you, Kate.
0: Thank you so much.
1: You heard it first here. Powderfinger are back. Maybe. That's a maybe. It's a big maybe. Here they are on ABC Radio Overnights.

0: Powderfinger, My Happiness, here on ABC Radio Overnight. Hope you're having a good morning. Francis Leach with you on this Wednesday. It's been a busy morning, and I want to share with you a good news story. Now, there's a social media account that I love to follow, and it shows me a young man in Brisbane who goes around talking to people who are doing it tough on the streets and offers them the sort of care that they probably can't afford and wouldn't otherwise get, and that is helping them with a haircut. Free haircuts and a chance to have a conversation with someone who's prepared to listen. Not too much to ask, is it? But it's really special. Kendram is the guy that does it. He is Kendram Rasiti. He is basically, he's an angel on the streets. He's doing the Lord's work, helping out. Good morning, mate. How are you going?
1: Yeah, not too bad, brother. How are you? You okay?
0: I'm really, really well. First time I saw your little Instagram post, it just caught my heart. Tell me how you got started doing it.
1: So I've always been cutting like on and off through COVID, and just the feeling of cutting someone was nice. Like, it was a good feeling. But yeah, it was a bit of a spontaneous one. Like, I was just walking back home for my academy and just encountered a lad there. He was pretty young as well, actually. So seeing him. So I went back home and just packed my gear and came back out to him. And he agreed to have a haircut and just have a chat, which was cool. And I think then it kind of like ticked from that point moving forward.
0: And, you know, it's sort of caught on with a lot of people who now see the videos. What's it been like to approach people and offer them, an opportunity to have their hair cut? What sort of response do you get from the people that that you talk to and you help?
1: Oh, the response is amazing. Like, some people don't want to be recorded, which I respect. Some people don't mind at all. But overall, it's always been positive. I feel like it's just the way you approach someone, I guess. Like, just in a respectful manner. Oh, everyone wants to be treated nicely, of course. So, yeah, I think it's just the approach has to be nice, always. But it's just the way you want to be treated, I guess, in life.
0: And some of the videos that that I see, the sort of the charm, the energy, the optimism of people who are doing it tough in those intimate moments when, like all of us, we speak to, well, those of us who've got hair, back when I used to do this, not anymore, Kendram, it's well past me now. You sort of confide in your hairdresser and tell them stuff that you would otherwise not tell anyone.
1: Yeah. It's true. I think it's just building like a relationship with them at the same time, which a lot of like barbers and I think the hairdressers do day to day, which is nice. Like, just having someone there that you can actually have a conversation with and just open up about life in general. Like, we've all got battles and we're all dealing stuff. So it's nice to have someone to have a genuine conversation with.
0: And in terms of the people that you have, set 10, 20 minutes with. Do you have regulars now? Can I ask for a second?
1: You know what? I do as well. You know what? I got like a crazy story because it's my next video that's actually going up on Rasiti Roots. It's I went Gold Coast and I got out my van and then I encountered someone that I caught, like, I'm talking about 6-7 months ago, I think it was now. And so he'll be like my second customer. I've had a couple of second customers, so which is really nice. And it's good to like catch up, I guess, with them.
0: And you must have an extraordinary response from people who see your post on Rasiti Roots, that's Rasiti Roots, on the socials. What's the response been like?
1: Amazing. Honestly, it's all been so beautiful. And some of the people that I've had caught, it's been amazing because some of the public members, like, they've actually reached out to me and asked for their details.

0: Yeah, in Brisbane, yeah.
1: Yeah, look out for him if you're in Brisbane. Kendra, I think you do wonderful work. Thank you for sharing it with us. And yeah, have a wonderful day.
0: I appreciate you so much, honestly. Thank you so much. You have a beautiful day as well.
1: Kendra Rossetti. Check him out, Rossetti Roots, on Instagram and elsewhere, the work that he does, just giving people who need a haircut on the streets a chance to have a chat and get their hair done. It's coming up to the latest from your ABC newsroom right across Australia.
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0: ABC News. Good morning, I'm Anna Vito. A Canberra multicultural leader says the Coalition's pledge to slash Australian migration numbers is short-sighted. If elected, a Coalition government would cut net overseas migration to 100,000 for 2 years before lifting to 160,000 by year four. The proposal also includes cutting 650,000 temporary visas over 4 years and halving the humanitarian visa cap. Canberra Multicultural Community Forum Chair Arif Haq says it's not a sensible policy.
1: This is a bidding war with One Nation, and it is not fixing the problem at all. It is just a bidding war to see who can get the highest number of votes with their policies.
0: The final environmental impact statement for Canberra's light rail extension to Woden has been released. Earlier this year, the ACT government officially ditched the idea for a light rail corridor through the inner south suburbs of Parkes and Barton, instead locking in the more direct route around State Circle. The document reflects that change and also reveals the Melrose Drive Bridge will no longer be widened over Yarralumla Creek for the project. The Commonwealth and ACT governments are now considering the environmental impact statement and will provide a decision by the end of the year on whether the project can proceed and, if so, under what conditions. Russia's health watchdog says no cases of plague have been found among colleagues of a worker from a Siberian plague research laboratory who died last week. Riley Stewart reports.
2: Russia's health watchdog says in a statement that after the death of a woman who worked in the plague research laboratory in the Siberian city of Irkutsk, no additional infectious diseases have been detected among her close contacts. It also claims that fake information has been circulating online about a mystery illness, but the woman's cause of death was pneumonia of an unknown origin. The World Health Organization says it's following the situation closely, but believes the risk of suspected plague spreading inside Russia is moderate to low, and the risk for the wider European region is very low.
0: Israel will pause today to commemorate the deadly terrorist attacks on the country by Hamas on October 7, 2023. Middle East correspondent Matthew Doran reports.
3: The dawn raids caught the Israeli security and intelligence establishment by surprise as Hamas fighters poured over the Gaza fence line and attacked communities up and down the border. Around 1,200 people were killed and 251 taken hostage in what's often described as the deadliest day for Jews since the Holocaust. The assault triggered the war in Gaza, which continues to this day, and where more than 74,000 Palestinians have since been killed, according to local health authorities. Community-led events will be held on this third anniversary, including at the Nova Music Festival site, where hundreds were killed in the deadliest massacre on the day. Matthew Doran, ABC News, Jerusalem.
0: Veteran ABC News anchor Richard Moorcroft has died at the age of 70, Nandini Deer reports.
4: From presenting ABC's Behind the News to 2 decades anchoring ABC's 7pm news bulletin until 2002, Richard Moorcroft was a familiar face to Australian television. Friends and colleagues are remembering Mr. Moorcroft as a voice of authority, a gentle person, a nature lover and an arts supporter. Former ABC News Breakfast presenter Michael Rowland says he looked up to Mr. Moorcroft enormously and describes him as the newsreader's newsreader.
5: When he said something, you absolutely believed him because it was heartfelt.
4: A post on Mr. Moorcroft's Instagram page last night says he died at a time of his choosing, with his partner of 36 years, Alison McKay, beside him.
0: Sport and former Canberra United Player of the Year Liz Anton has re-signed with the club for the upcoming A-League women's season. Fellow New Zealand international striker Kelly Brown will also return to Canberra after a stint with the Newcastle Jets. Philippines international Madison Aysen will also return to the capital after a season at Sydney FC. And Australian tennis player Alex de Minaur has been left disappointed after

0: pulling up injured in his China Open final against Novak Djokovic in Beijing. Both men needed medical treatment during the match, with Djokovic calling for a trainer after winning a tiebreak and a marathon first set, which lasted 67 minutes. Shortly after that, de Minaur also requested a timeout for what appeared to be a groin injury. After a brief return, the Australian could not continue, leaving Djokovic to claim victory 7-6, love 1. Canberra's weather mostly sunny, southerly winds of 15 to 20 kilometres per hour, a top of 18 degrees today, and a sheep graziers warning continuing for the ACT and all surrounding districts today into tomorrow. Right now, 2 degrees at the airport.
1: Yuma, this is Shane Halloran on ABC Radio Canberra Wiradjuri. I'm speaking the Ngunnawal language. On behalf of my elders, I say Yuma, Yumalundi. Hello and welcome. Today we're all here on Ngunnawal country.
2: ABC Canberra acknowledges the Ngunnawal people as traditional custodians of the land we broadcast from, and we recognise any other people or families with connection to the lands of the ACT and region. We acknowledge and respect their continuing culture and the contribution they make to the life of this city and this region. We acknowledge and welcome other Aboriginal and Torres Strait Islander people who are listening.
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4: People might not know this, but many, many years ago, I was in the top 3% of parallel parkers in the Southern Hemisphere.
0: I don't think I've ever had a better adrenaline high than when I parallel parked.
4: Right.
0: On Lonsdale Street.
4: Right.
0: In front of a cafe with everyone watching me.
4: Yep.
0: Perfect first go.
4: Yep.
0: Traffic behind me, everything.
4: Yeah.
0: Perfect.
4: What is a fair price for cleaning out gutters on a bog standard house?
5: I mean, I do that sort of work as part of property maintenance. Normally, gutters aren't overly chocked and haven't got, you know, a field of wheat growing in them.
4: Mm.
5: They can be blown out pretty quickly, and the cost is normally like about $120 unless it's a two-storey where you require a harness.
4: How often are you supposed to have your gutters cleared?
5: I do mine at home 4 times a year because I live in a treed area, but for most places, if your trees aren't too close by, generally twice a year.
4: Yes, of course Yes is going to trial this. It's a remote control buggy fitted with a 360-degree camera that's going to be used to check out culverts and other small areas that are difficult to get to. I think it's been called the pipe crawler, which we all agree is a pretty dumb name, but we've got to come up with something better than that. Greg from Barra says it should be called the culvert cyborg. And Brendan from Canberra, this is a little bit rude, this one, Jasmine. I'm going to read it out. The gadget should be called Colin for colonoscopy that checks out your ass.
6: I think I could get legs, that one.
4: Yeah, it could do. It's a little bit rude, though.
3: 666 ABC Canberra. Breakfast with Ross Solly.
4: Yeah, a few people, a long time after the delivery of that line, got back to me and said, oh, I get it now. I get it now, the whole colon and the yass and that. G'day, everybody. How are you? It's your Wednesday morning. It's your hump day edition of The Breakfast Show with me, Ross Solly. And it will be, I tell you what, it's a bit fresh in culverts and other small areas this morning because, and lucky we got the flannelette warning yesterday from the Weather Bureau, because even though officially at the airport at the moment it's 6 degrees, the apparent temperature is minus 0.3. Tuggeranong, you're sitting around 2 degrees at the moment. We are heading today for a top of 18, tomorrow 1 to 20. Right, hump day edition of the show. God, we've got a lot to get through today. Lots of opportunities for you to have your say, though. Lots of opportunities, lots of big stories to talk about. And I'll come to those in just a moment because I do want to kick off the show this morning by paying tribute to the great Richard Moorcroft, who you just heard Anna mention in the news bulletin, has died at the age of 70. Now, for many of you, he was your newsreader for around 20 years or so. He was reading the news on the ABC, and he was always so assured, so correct, so careful, and just, you know, sometimes it's a funny thing, you know, there's a lot of pressure on newsreaders because they've got to reassure us in many, many ways, as well as be authentic. And Richard Moorcroft had both of those traits in spades. I don't know, do you remember watching him? He was reading right up until the early 2000s and then stepped away to do some other projects. Interestingly, the official announcement said yesterday he died at a time of his own choosing. He will be missed. He was 70 years old. Here he is, his last ever ABC TV News Bulletin.
6: Well, this is the night. The last 7 o'clock news bulletin for me after 20 years or so behind the news desk here. It's been an extraordinary privilege to have had the opportunity to bring you the news for so long, but it's time for a change. I'm looking forward to new broadcasting challenges, and there will be some evidence of that popping up on your screens in only a week or so. But the most important thing to say as I bid farewell to the news is to thank the vast array of people that I've worked with over the years. There's a big team putting the news together each night. The reporters, the camera crews, the editors, the producers, the control room and studio crews, the makeup department. To all the news teams over all these years, thank you. And to all of you, loyal ABC News watchers, especially warm thanks.
4: That was me. I was one of them. I was one of those loyal ABC watchers. Still am, of course. Never miss Greg Jennett or Eddie Francis doing the news at 7 o'clock at night. But yes, Richard Moorcroft, what a trooper. What a professional. And he will be missed. So our thoughts are with his family today on ABC Canberra Breakfast. You are with me, Ross Solly. So a couple of the stories that we'll be tackling today, and I'm sure you will probably have thoughts on this. One of them is that the final environmental impact statement for Stage 2B of light rail has been released. And it's interesting, there's a few changes in there. Do you remember all the hype that was associated with having the grass under the rail tracks and how this was going to be cutting edge, et cetera, et cetera? Well, there's going to be large sections, especially around Parliament House, around State Circle, no longer grass. They're going to replace it with gravel. We'll find out why a little bit later on, because apparently some other parts of the light rail 2B will still have grass under it, but there's going to be gravel around certain sections of it. We're told it's for environmental reasons, but sort of doesn't make sense if other parts are going to remain as they are. There's a few other things changing the substation that was planned for Yarralumla. There was a public outcry, and now that's going to be placed in Deakin. The speed limit around Capital Circle, that's going to be reduced from 80 to 60 kilometres an hour. There's going to be a road crossover, though, because they're moving some of the stops to the verge rather than having it in the median strip. So the rail lines are going to have to cross over the road in parts as well. There's a few things there that we will look at later on with the ACT government, find out what, because they have to still tick off on all of this sort of stuff. The other big story today is that the Capital Airport Group is going to be announcing officially that they are pushing for and I know we've heard this before, but this seems to have a little bit more legs than previous pushes. They're pushing for a brand new stadium in the heart of the city. In fact, they're eyeing off the Catholic Archbishop's residence and the surrounding grounds. There's about 5 acres there, and apparently negotiations are well underway. The plan is, and we'll get Stephen Byron on a little bit later, he can put some more meat on the bone, but apparently the plan is that the Capital Airport Group is happy to continue the discussions to purchase the land and then potentially gift it to the Commonwealth, because it's in National Capital Authority territory, gift it to the NCA to then put a stadium, a 25,000-seat stadium, which would host sporting events, concerts, other sorts of big things right in the heart, as you know. If you know where the Catholic Archbishop's house is, you know exactly where that comes into play. So it's a big plan. They're very, very keen on it. We'll talk about that a little bit later on. I think one of the downsides might be, though, that if this plan was to go ahead, they'd have to go back to the drawing board regarding where they're going to put the Commonwealth pool, because I think that you can't have both. So I'll be interested to hear from Stephen Byron a little bit later on about what his plan is or what he thinks should happen to the pool. But we'll look at that later on. And, of course, if you want to have your thoughts on it, if you want to have a look, if you go on and look at the front page of the Canberra Times this morning, they've got an artist's impression of what it might look like. And I have to say, when you look at it, you think, wow, that looks pretty spectacular, because one end of the stadium will be like a glass wall or a wall where

0: can sit in the stadium, watch the footy or watch the concert or something while looking out over Lake Burley Griffin and up to Parliament House. It looks, I've got to say, it looks awesome. But is it what we want? It would need Commonwealth funding as well, I think, to get it up and running, but maybe that could be the gift to the national capital. I think they're marketing it as a stadium fit for the national capital. That's what they're marketing as. What do you think? I mean, are we ready for this discussion again? Or, because I know sometimes people are saying, yeah, nah, is this our priority? Do we really care? I'd be really interested to hear what you'll think about it this morning. 1-300-681-666-0467. 922666.
1: Mornings. Once farmland home to 40,000 sheep, now home to the head of state. The Governor-General, Samantha Mostyn, will join us on Mornings ahead of Government House Open Day this weekend.
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0: Governor-General on the morning show. Strike me pink. That's not a bad bloody get, is it? All right, early morning quiz for this morning. Two bits of audio for you. First of all, have a listen to this.
3: We are joined in this operation by our staunch friend, Great Britain. Other close friends, including Canada, Australia, Germany, and France, have pledged forces as the operation unfolds.
0: So that was 2001. This month in 2001, George Bush, he's just declaring war. Who's he declaring war on? Who's he declaring war on? And who is this famous singer?
4: So they said, well, let's hear the three songs. And they were Hurt So Good, Jack and Diane, Hand to Hold On To. And they hated him.
0: Yeah, come on, Ross, that's pretty easy. Doesn't matter, it's early in the morning. People are still getting used to daylight saving. So first of all, George Bush here, who's he declaring war on?
3: We are joined in this operation by our staunch friend, Great Britain. Other close friends, including Canada, Australia, Germany and France, have pledged forces as the operation unfolds.
0: And who's this famous singer?
4: So they said, well, let's hear the three songs. And they were Hurt So Good, Jack and Diane, Hand to Hold On To. And they hated him.
0: Unbelievable. Unbelievable. The record producers absolutely hated those songs anyway. So what do they know? 1-300-681-666-0467-922666. What's making news around the place? Well, the opposition released its immigration policy yesterday, and it was very interesting because they're obviously undercutting One Nation and also the Labor Party in terms of how many immigrants come into Australia. My word of the day today is plethoric. Plethoric, which means excessively full, overabundant, or swollen with too much of something. And the question might well be for you this morning, are we, when it comes to immigrants, do we have a plethoric of immigrants in Australia? Because that seems to be the push from all the parties. Well, certainly from One Nation, certainly from Labor, and certainly from the Coalition. The Coalition is announcing that of the 3 million temporary visa holders in Australia, they will remove 750,000 of them over 4 years. And they're offsetting that by saying that of that 750,000, there will be an extra 100,000 visas for skilled workers. So basically what Angus Taylor is saying, we're going to get rid of people who basically contribute next to nothing to the economy and bring in more of people who contribute a lot more to the economy. Here he is last night on 7:30.
5: We also, as I say, have an extra 100,000 skilled visas we'll be allocating. And the important point about these skilled visas is this. They will be replacing people who are making a much smaller contribution to this country. On average, those skilled visas will pay $30,000 of tax or over $30,000 of tax, and they will be replacing people who are paying $10,000 or less. This is a big shift. It will strengthen our economy. It will ensure the budget remains intact, and it will ensure we have the people we need in sectors of need.
0: Budget neutral, Angus Taylor sold it as. People who are not contributing much, low-skilled people, out they go. More people who can contribute much more to the economy. Skilled

0: Woodworkers, in they come. What do you think? Does it float your boat? Do you think that this is the right approach? And the other question, I guess, for you this morning, I'm asking you, what's the problem we're trying to solve here? Do you think that we have too many immigrants in Australia? Do we have an immigration problem in Australia? And if you want to follow it up by what you think the solution is, let me know. 1300 681 666, 0467 922 666. It's 11 to 6. What else is making news? The Daily Telegraph is reporting today that the nation's tax boss has scrambled to call an emergency meeting with small business leaders as fury grows over the ATO's ban on credit card tax payments. The Sydney Morning Herald reports today that Premier Chris Minns cannot guarantee none of his Labor colleagues will attend a controversial pro-Palestinian Gaza vigil organised on the anniversary of the October 7 terror attack in Israel, despite publicly urging them to stay away from what he called a heartless demonstration. The Herald Sun is reporting today that complaints about unconscionable conduct by the major telcos have soared by 155% in the last financial year. Guess who's got the most complaints? Yep, Optus has attracted the largest proportion of complaints. The Australian Financial Review is reporting today that consumer confidence has plunged to its lowest level since the 1990s recession after the Reserve Bank of Australia's latest interest rate rise, underscoring mounting discontent with the Albanese government's economic management amid fresh warnings of years of sluggish growth ahead. And internationally, Reuters and all other news agencies are reporting today that protesters in France hurled fireworks at police on Tuesday as tens of thousands of people across the nation joined pupils demanding better funded schools, smaller classes, and changes to a university admission system that they say is unfair. Now, police have been using tear gas to disperse demonstrators in Paris and in Chambéry in eastern France. This has prompted a pushback from people that say that the police are being too physical and too violent. Not according to the French Prime Minister, Sébastien Lecornu.
1: Est-ce que des accidents peuvent arriver? La réponse est oui.
2: Can accidents happen? Yes, of course. And I say accidents because more and more I see the term police violence being used. Police violence suggests there is a policy of police repression. But that's false. It's a lie. It's a slur on the name of the police.
1: Sur la police de la République.
0: Yes, Sébastien Lecornu, the French Prime Minister there. In other overseas news, and California leaders have condemned President Trump after he appeared to suggest that Iran could take out Los Angeles and San Diego if it develops a nuclear weapon. Now, Gavin Newsom, the governor of California, said, quote, that Donald Trump is deranged and dangerous. Here is Trump at this rally. This is what he had to say.
3: It's a small price to pay for keeping the world safe, keeping our country safe. They can take out a city. Let them take out Los Angeles. Let them take out San Diego.
0: Yeah, look, I don't know what he means. He's not inviting them to. Surely he's not inviting them to do that, is he? No, that would be completely bonkers. Anyway, the folk of San Diego, San Francisco, and Los Angeles not too impressed. Our early morning quiz, and quite a few of you are onto this. So this is the singer that I'm looking for.
4: So they said, well, let's hear the three songs. And they were Her So Good, Jack and Diane, Hand to Hold On To. And they hated him.
0: It is hard to believe. And here's George Bush. Who's he declaring war on? And a few of you have got the correct title of what he described the war as.
5: We are joined in this operation by our staunch friend, Great Britain. Other close friends, including Canada, Australia, Germany, and France, have pledged forces as the operation unfolds.
0: Yeah, if you can help me out with that, please do. 1300 681 666. On the text line, a few issues here. Yes, says this texter, there are two. This is on immigration. Yes, there are too many sponging off the dwindling pool of hardworking, tax-paying Aussies, says this listener. Mary from Braidwood says, we have a plethoric. That's my word of the day today, plethoric. Excessively full, overabundant, or swollen with too much of something. We have a plethoric of low-skilled politicians who are running scare campaigns full of insane assumptions, says Mary. On the proposed new stadium, Julie from Dunlop says, no, it is ridiculous that a corporation is trying to dictate where we put a stadium for their own plethoric benefits. For a start, imagine the congestion every time there is an event. Well, just on that, Julie, one of the selling points that they're putting is that it's going to be right next to one of the new light rail stops. It will be basically stopping on the doorstep. Julie says there'll be a total bottleneck. Then there will be the push to consume and develop more land, as there will be the perceived need for restaurants, accommodation, etc. I think what he will probably argue is that a lot of that is already in place. But you're right, Julie. There'll probably need to be more as well. But we'll get to that with Stephen Byron a little bit later on this morning. Ellie from Kayleen says, such sad news about Richard Moorcroft. He signed off reading the news when I was very young, so I have early memories of him on there. We had his book 20 Years from the Waist Up about his time behind the desk. It was written so warmly and generously and was so funny. I used to read it over and over again when I was little. What a great loss to the world, says Ellie from Kayleen. Yeah, dead right. On ABC Canberra Breakfast, you are with me, Ross Solly. All right, I'll solve the first part of the quiz because many of you, in fact, I'll solve both of them. So this person is, of course.
4: So they said, well, let's hear the three songs. And they were heard so good.
0: That, of course, is John Mellencamp or Johnny Cougar or John Cougar Mellencamp. He's had many name changes over the years. He turned 75 today, and here...
5: We are joined in this operation by our staunch friend, Great Britain.
0: George Bush on this day back in 2001 declaring war on Afghanistan. Yeah, and then you know how it went from there. So that was back in 2001 on this day. On ABC Canberra Breakfast, you are with me, Ross Solly. I think we should squeeze in a little bit of The Birthday Boy on his 75th birthday. You're listening to 666 ABC Canberra Breakfast with me, Ross Solly. Great to have your company this morning. A little bit cool around the place. But we're heading for a top of 18. We'll get there eventually.

0: John Mellencamp, 75 today, amongst others who got it right this morning. Terry 2582, sick and tired of Turner. Jeff from Watson, Harry from Everett. Jeff 2650, Jenny from Murrum Bateman, Kerry in Palmerston. Someone signing off as Florey, Suzanne 2614, Gordon from Yass. No three clues to the news today because I'm giving you the chance to pick a song. Yes, it's that day. We're going back to 1986. These songs. Don't Leave Me This Way by the Communards. This.
1: I can call you Betty. Betty, when you call me, you can call me Al.
0: You Can Call Me Al by Paul Simon. Yeah, three songs there. After the news, I'll tell you how to vote for which of those songs you want to hear in full.
2: ABC News, good morning, I'm Anna Vito. Experts are warning the Coalition's proposed cuts to migration, if it wins government, could hurt the economy. Here's political reporter Evelyn Manfield.
3: Experts and the business community are warning the Coalition's plan to majorly slash temporary migration could cause serious economic harm. The key concern is that cutting 650,000 temporary migrants could undermine the growth of the economy and also lead to skill shortages. But opposition leader Angus Taylor argues his plan is to increase temporary skilled visas and project-specific visas to address workforce concerns, hitting back at the criticism from the business sector. But he has admitted there will be an impact on some aged care workers.
2: On Anthony Albanese's final day in the Pacific for pre-COP meetings, the agenda will consider how to help small island nations fund their fight against climate change. Climate reporter Romy Stevens has more from Fiji.
4: Day three of pre-COP turns to climate finance as Pacific communities look to build their resilience against rising seas and more extreme weather events. Prime Minister Anthony Albanese is expected to attend a Pacific Resilience Facility event, which is a locally led financing mechanism for climate adaptation. Australia was keen for world leaders to use the pre-COP talks to commit additional money to the PRF, but raising funds has proved difficult in the current global economic climate. Only two of the 14 leaders who have attended pre-COP are from outside of the Pacific.
2: Yemen's internationally recognised government has launched a new military offensive to retake territory held by Houthi rebels. Middle East correspondent Caitlin Kelly reports.
5: The Saudi-led coalition say they have seized strategic positions from the Houthis near the Bab el-Mandeb Strait. As fighting intensifies along Yemen's west coast, the Iran-allied group claimed attacks on oil infrastructure and military sites in Saudi Arabia. Two airports were also targeted in attacks on Monday evening in Saudi, injuring three people and causing damage. During emergency talks in Riyadh, the Mecca PAC members Turkey and Pakistan agreed to send forces to support the Saudis. Caitlin Kelly, ABC News, Jerusalem.
2: In France, student protests against overcrowded schools and teacher shortages have spread to more than 30 cities, some turning violent. Europe correspondent Catherine Diss reports.
6: Hundreds of protesters and police have been injured in the rallies. Protesters have set fires and clashed with riot police who returned fire with tear gas. The demonstrations started in the poor outer suburbs of Paris 3 weeks ago and quickly spread across France. Parents, teachers and trade unions have now joined in for the biggest day of action yet, with 2,000 schools blockaded or closed. The French government's promised to address the problems, but with ballooning debt, it might not have the cash, nor does it appear to have a plan to quell the unrest.
2: Australian doctors are urging patients to be honest about weight loss jabs or illegal peptides they might be taking before they undergo surgery. The warning comes after research found the risk of aspiration or regurgitation under general anaesthetic is higher for GLP-1 users. That's because drugs such as Ozempic slow digestion and standard fasting does not always empty a person's stomach. Australian and New Zealand College of Anaesthetists President Tanya Selak says patients need to tell doctors every medication they're taking, so precautions can be taken.
7: We are partners in your care, and that simple conversation can help us make the safest plan for patients when they come to theatre.
2: Police are investigating a break-in and vandalism at the Yass Railway Museum. The museum says doors have been kicked in, archives trashed, and fire extinguishers let off inside heritage vehicles. Volunteer Corinne Chalmers says the break-ins occurred on Thursday and Friday last week and were captured on CCTV.
8: Pretty shocking and quite awful, really. We could see that sleepers had been pulled up and dislodged, you know, out of the railway yard. And then we discovered in our tram there was white powder everywhere, which was from a fire extinguisher.
2: Sport in Canberra United has signed three internationals for the upcoming A-League women's season, with former Player of the Year Liz Anton returning to the club. The New Zealand centre-back will be joined by compatriot Kelly Brown, who's returning to the capital after a season with the Newcastle Jets. Philippines international defender Madison Aysen will also return to Canberra after a year at Sydney FC. Canberra's weather: mostly sunny, southerly winds today will turn easterly this evening, a top of 18 degrees. Right now it's 6 degrees at the airport, but feels like zero. It's 6 in Tuggeranong, but feels like 1 degree. ABC News.
9: Good morning, welcome to AM. I'm Rachel Mealy, coming to you from the lands of the Turrbal and Yuggera people in Brisbane. It's 3 years since Hamas's deadly assault on Israel on October 7, 2023, where around 1,200 people were killed and 251 taken hostage in a surprise attack launched at dawn. As Israelis mark the anniversary and pause to remember the moment which forever changed the country and the region, many are also reflecting on the country's political leadership, with an election just 3 weeks away. Middle East correspondent Matthew Doran reports.
10: On the Gaza border, the relentless buzz of an Israeli surveillance drone is a constant reminder of war just a short distance away. But Danny Rahamim doesn't even notice it anymore.
11: I get used to it. Just when you mention it, I hear it.
10: Danny has lived in kibbutz Nahal Oz, roughly 800 metres from the Gaza fence line, since 1975. October 7, 2023 will remain etched in his memory as the community's darkest day.
11: If I was a religious person, I would say to you, it was a miracle. I don't know how we survived.
10: 15 were killed and 8 taken hostage, with the community evacuated after Hamas's attack. Danny and his family have since returned to Nahal Oz, and he says around 85% of the residents have joined them.
12: As much as this is your home, do you feel safe here now, given what's happened?
11: It's a $1 million question.
10: Danny says the ongoing Israeli military presence just over the border in Gaza helps to provide a sense of security. But there is still a feeling that no one has been held accountable for the failures which allowed Hamas to launch its deadly onslaught. That sentiment is further fuelled by recent reports, roundly rejected by Prime Minister Benjamin Netanyahu, that he ignored warnings from the United Arab Emirates and Egypt a Hamas attack was looming.
11: Of course, we are very, very angry. Very angry. You hear it from 90% of the population here.
10: Sderot is a city just 20 minutes' drive away, which was also overrun by Hamas on October 7. On the edge of town is a lookout with sweeping views of what was once northern Gaza and is now little more than rubble. It's become a popular destination for Israelis and tourists alike. Karen Oberman is among them. As the anniversary is marked, she says her anger is directed at others, not her country's government.
13: Again, the world in 3 years has done a 180 and is distorting, making the victim seem like they're the perpetrator, and it's just wrong.
10: The October 7 attacks and the war in Gaza since are central themes in the Israeli election campaign, with Benjamin Netanyahu's political opponents promising a national independent inquiry into what happened, something the Prime Minister has refused. Mali Zender's daughter, Noah, was among hundreds killed at the Nova Music Festival.
14: It must happen, not only for us, but to make sure that an event like this will not recur.
10: Back on the border, Danny Rahamim has hope for the future.
11: I still believe that we have to make peace with the Palestinians, but not with the Hamas. They are monsters.
10: Even though 3 years on, that outlook seems as distant as ever. This is Matthew Doran in Nahal Oz, reporting for AM.
9: The federal opposition's new immigration policy has been slammed by higher education groups, with one organisation accusing the Liberals and Nationals of trying to keep up with One Nation. The coalition insists its migration policy is about putting Australia first. Here's political reporter Jack Mackay.
15: After a cutback in its support in the polls, the coalition has unveiled plans to cut back on migration.
16: Clearly the opposition is trying to keep up with One Nation, and that's a real shame.
15: That's Phil Honeywood, the CEO of the International Education Association of Australia. He's warning the coalition's plan poses a risk to the country's international education sector and the broader economy.
16: The future workforce in aged care and childcare is heavily dependent on international students coming here. And the gig economy, a lot of the young people that work in jobs that young Australians refuse to work in, be it Uber driving, be it 7-Eleven, they're all done by international students.
15: Under the opposition's plan, net overseas migration would be cut from its current level of 292,000 down to 100,000 people in the first 2 years of a coalition government. It would then lift to 160,000 by the fourth year. In contrast, Labor wants to get net overseas migration down to 225,000 per year by 2028. While One Nation has vowed to tip migration into negative territory before introducing a cap of 130,000. Targeting international student numbers is central to all their plans.
17: International education seems to be the political whipping horse, if you like.
15: Vicky Thompson is the CEO of the Group of Eight Universities.
17: Domestic students have a stake in this debate because it's international student revenue that supports research, it supports teaching.
15: In its plan, the coalition is promising to abolish temporary graduate visas as well as cap international student commencements at 240,000 people per year, down from the current planning level of 295,000. It also wants to restrict the families of students coming to Australia and link each student visa to the institution they're enrolled with. Both Labor and the Coalition are in agreement that migration numbers should fall, albeit by different numbers and in different ways.
18: It's 100% a reaction to One Nation.
15: That's Griffith University political expert Paul Williams. He doesn't believe the Coalition's migration policy will lure back voters who have abandoned the Liberals and Nationals for One Nation.
18: It's probably too little too late. And there's no way that that is going to be enough to pull back the critical mass of One Nation voters.
9: Associate Professor Paul Williams ending that report by Jack Mackay. Patients who failed to disclose the use of illegal peptides or weight loss jabs before surgery could face serious consequences, according to doctors. They've issued a fresh warning after new research showed an 11-fold risk of regurgitation or aspiration under general anaesthetic for people on GLP-1 medication like Ozempic. Here's National Health reporter Stephanie Dalzell.
19: Going under general anaesthetic already comes with risks, but failing to disclose you're on a GLP-1 or unapproved peptides can add to it, according to the Australian and New Zealand College of Anaesthetists President Tanya Selak.
7: We do worry a lot about this rare risk of aspiration and regurgitation, and we don't want any patient to come to harm when we could have avoided it.
19: GLP-1-based medication like Ozempic or the unapproved drug retatrutide mimic the activity of a natural hormone, helping people feel full for longer. But because they slow digestion, standard fasting might not empty a patient's stomach. And Dr. Selak says that poses an increased risk of what's known as pulmonary aspiration.
7: When you're under anaesthetic, your body's automatic safety reflexes like coughing and swallowing are switched off. So food or fluid in there can come back up and then slip into the airway and lungs. And that can cause serious lung injury.
19: With the use of GLP-1-based drugs on the rise, the college says some people are failing to declare they're on the medication before they show up for surgery, meaning anaesthetists are having to use alternative techniques or even turn people away. Dr. Selak says there's a range of reasons why people aren't disclosing the medication use, including embarrassment or trying to conceal the purchase of unapproved peptides.
7: So some people will come and write that they're not on any medications, but by the time I've asked them a number of different things, we've found out, oh, I'm also on a peptide injection someone gave me at the gym.
19: A new study published in the Anaesthesia Journal last month looked at more than 47,000 patients across the UK and found those on GLP-1s were 11 times more likely to regurgitate or aspirate contents like food under general anaesthetic. Most of the cases only involved regurgitation, and generally patients regurgitated or aspirated as they woke up from anaesthesia. But the authors noted the link was not necessarily causal, as people with obesity or diabetes are already at increased risk of aspiration or regurgitation. Adelaide University's Professor Michael Horowitz says there needs to be more research done on the issue.
20: What we've now got is an accident waiting to happen. The key question is what these drugs do to gastric emptying.
19: For Dr. Selak, the message is simple. Be honest with your doctor about what medication you're taking.
9: Stephanie Dalzell and Paige Coburn with that report. And that's early AM for today. Briefly in finance, oil is higher. The global benchmark Brent crude is trading at $100.82 US a barrel. I'm Rachel Mealy. Thanks for your company. It's 6:15.

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1: Yes, as we celebrate the 75th birthday today of Johnny Cougar, John Mellencamp, John Cougar Mellencamp. I believe that when he went to the record producers with Jack and Diane, which, by the way, has been immortalised by the ABC Canberra Mornings team and listeners who have changed it to Little Ditty About Queen Bee Anne, that's Jack and Diane. Hurt So Good, they also knocked that back, said, what a rubbish song, go away and try harder. But what do they know, record producers? Hey, happy 75th birthday, John Mellencamp. Son, rain about today. We're heading for a top today of 18. It's a bit fresh this morning. Lucky we got that flannelette warning yesterday from the Weather Bureau. It's currently sitting on minus 0.5. That's your apparent temperature at the airport. 0.8 at Tuggeranong. 18 today, tomorrow 1 to 20, Friday 4 to 23. On the text line, I was talking about the opposition's immigration policy, which was announced yesterday. And I asked, do you think that this covers it? Basically, the policy is that over the next 4 years, the opposition will get rid of around 750,000 temporary visa holders. But they are offsetting that by increasing by more than 100,000 skilled workers. So they're saying the skilled workers, they end up paying tax of around $30,000 or more. And they'll be replacing people who pay tax of around $10,000 or less. So they say it's good for the economy. And it's good for a country which it says has a plethoric of immigrants at the moment here in Australia and temporary visa holders. Plethoric is my word of the day. It means excessively full, overabundant, or swollen with too much of something. And that certainly seems to be the argument being put forward by the Coalition, by One Nation and by Labor. And I wondered this morning whether you think there is a problem there. Do we have a plethoric of temporary visa holders and people from outside Australia who are coming into our country? Christina on the text line says, when I was at that glorious example of social cohesion, the multicultural festival, I certainly didn't think there were too many migrants. I was reveling in the glory of our wonderful diverse community and how much it makes Canberra the best place to live. That is who we really are, not this populist divisive rubbish, says Christina. And Robert says, Ross, we don't have a migration problem. We have an orange xenophobe problem, says Robert. Interested to get your thoughts on it, folks, this morning. 1-300-681-666, 0467-922-666. We did have a texter earlier say, yes, there are too many sponging off the dwindling pool of hardworking tax-paying Aussies. All right, I teased you before the news with the three songs that you have a choice today to have one of these songs played in full, okay? They're all released this same week. Two of them made the top five. One of them didn't crack top 10. These are the songs. I can call you Betty, Betty, when you call me, you can call me Al. That is You Can Call Me Al by Paul Simon, or this. Here on this mountaintop. Wild Wild Life by the Talking Heads, or this. Oh, leave me this way. Okay, that's Don't Leave Me This Way by the Communards. So which one of those would you like played in full? I'll tell you what to text in for our poll. If you'd like to hear this. Oh, not that. You can't hear that because that's coming up in a moment. Don't jump the gun, Ross. If you'd like to hear this. I can call you Betty, Betty, when you call. Yeah, text in Simon to 0467-922-666, 0467-922-666. If you'd rather hear this. Here on this mountaintop, I got some wild, wild. You text in heads you win, tails you lose, heads, or if you'd rather hear this. Oh, leave me this way. Text in. Leave. So that's either Simon, Heads, or Leave. And I've got to say, Grace Ainslie and I we've had a little discussion about our personal choice, which is very different for the three of us, but also what we think the listener will go for. And it'll be a little bit of a test to see who knows the listener best. So if you want to hear the Talking Heads, you text in Heads. If you want to hear Paul Simon, you text in Simon. If you want to hear the Communards, you text in Leave. All right? 0467 922 666.
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0: Yes, and join me on that road to nowhere this morning, Ainsley McGibbon. Good morning, Ainsley.
1: Good morning, Ross.
0: And it's a very big welcome back to Grace O'Day. People are saying, what's happened to Grace? Have you pensioned her off? Is she out practicing her driving? What's going on? No, she's off. She was off having a well-earned break. And here she is back with us this morning. Welcome back, Grace O'Day.
1: It's a welcome to be here, Ross.
0: It is an absolute welcome to have you here. Can I say that straight up? By the way, I got an email from Justin, our Sydney correspondent. I wonder if there's a way we can post this online. He's had a T-shirt made. Have you seen it? It's awesome. And it says it's an absolute welcome to be here. And it's got a picture of Barnaby Joyce, the famous picture of him lying on his back in Braddon. It's very, very funny, and I must try and get a copy of that T-shirt. But it is an absolute welcome. How was your break, Grace? Did you have a good time?
1: Yeah, it was really nice. I spent some time in northern New South Wales, around cute, quaint little regional towns, which was quite nice.
0: Yep.
1: And, you know, went to the beach, to the coast as well.
0: Nice.
1: Yeah, it was nice weather. I missed the rain event.
0: Yeah. Did you not get any of that where you were?
1: No, it was only rained on our last day when we were leaving. So it was quite sunny and warm the entire time.
0: Well, we've missed you. It's lovely to have you back. And I know that you've come back brimful of great story ideas and interesting stories to regale our listener with, Grace. And you can do that in dribs and drabs, if that's okay. Is that all right with you?
1: If you just
0: tell us those fantastic stories that you got up your sleeve.
1: Happy to.
0: For us. Ains, how was your burger last night, Ains?
2: Okay, I accidentally sent Ross my burger order last night instead of a work text. So it was great in the end, Ross, but sorry about that.
0: No, that's fine. I'll tell you the message I got. And it was at about 6 o'clock last night. I got this just straight out of the blue, Grace. I'm just sitting there minding my own business and I get this text message and it reads, okay, I'll transfer you. That's how I thought, good God. What's happened here? Have I been moved on? I'll transfer you GF Capital with blue cheese, please.
2: Thanks, Ross.
1: Yeah, and did you whip it up for her?
0: Well, I couldn't. I mean, we weren't in the same place. But I had sent her a message back saying, what do I say, Ains? I said, I don't even like blue cheese, which in fact is a lie because I actually do like blue cheese.
2: Which was your next text.
0: Yeah.
2: I got more than I bargained for in the next thread that came
1: blue
2: back.
1: Blue cheese is controversial.
0: It is controversial. Yeah. You obviously, was it good, Ains?
2: It is, and it always is. I actually quite like blue cheese on a burger, so it worked well, so it was all great.
1: It's got a distinct mulled taste.
0: Are you a fan, Grace O'Day?
1: I used to not be, but I actually am loving blue cheese lately.
0: What swayed you, do you think? What's brought you around?
1: Well, listeners may know I love cheese. I've talked about it before.
0: Mm-hmm. Cheese and lemons.
1: Exactly. And I've just started eating kind of

0: stronger French cheeses. And it kind of, you know, sways you towards that stinky direction. So, yeah, and also a good pairing of blue cheese with a nice drink.
1: With the GF capital or whatever it is.
2: We might need to get on some better words, Grace. So far I've noticed you've used it's stinky and mouldy.
0: But stinky in a good way. You know, like a real stinky French cheese is the best way to go.
1: Well, I tell you, you've come to the right place if you want to come up with best words, though, because you missed this yesterday, Grace. We have launched Cuppa. On ABC Canberra Breakfast, which is the Canberra United Parallel Parking Association. Ainsley McGibbon came up with this. Brilliant. Absolutely brilliant. So you're going to have to work on a new one for blue cheese. Ains, that's more sellable, I think, more palatable to our listener. By the way, I'm not sure, Grace, given your recent history driving into the car park here at the ABC, whether you will be a member of Cuppa. We might put you through a few tests.
0: I'll do a driving test for you. But I'm pretty good at reverse parking now that my car has one of those reverse cameras. So,
1: yeah, but if you want to take part in our competition, you're going to have to do it without the camera.
0: Yeah, I can use my mirrors. Yeah.
1: All right, you sure?
2: There'll be a category for you, Grace.
0: I can have in golf, when you get your handicap, I can have a handicap for reverse parking.
1: Yep, 36 will be your handicap. Just quickly on talking about food and that, though, a quick story to share with both of you and our listener this morning. Exciting news. A pumpkin grower in the UK has set a new world record after producing a giant squash. Ian Payton from Lymington in Hampshire, entered his exceptionally large specimen into a giant vegetable weigh-off near Reading in Berkshire. It weighed 2,856 pounds, which is 1,295 kilograms, which apparently is also how much a rhinoceros weighs. It has a circumference of over 6 metres and has been officially confirmed by the Guinness World Records judge, Sebastian Suski. And if Suski says it's right, then Suski's right. Then it must be right. Payton said growing the pumpkin, which he's named Bagheera, he tended to it for up to 6 hours a day. Oh, my God. And he provided about 130 gallons of water daily. And he said it had been, quote, bloody hard work. It was the first time the 65-year-old who has grown giant pumpkins with his twin brother, Stuart, for over 50 years has entered the competition on his own. God, Stuart will be miffed.
2: Mm.
1: Won't Stuart be beside himself the first time he hasn't been there and all of a sudden they got a Guinness World Record big pumpkin award?
0: Yeah, that would be an uncomfortable conversation at the family dinner table.
1: Yeah, Stuart will ring him up and say, hey, Ian, are we putting a pumpkin in this year? No. What's that on the back of your truck? Is that a rhinoceros? No.
2: I was going to say, it's also hard to hide this 6 metre pumpkin. Like when he'd come over and be like, what's that? Yeah. Maybe it's under a car cover or something.
1: Stuart might have been asleep at the wheel there for a little while. Grace, as your first day back, what do you got to share with us this morning?
0: Well, speaking of weight, if people want to have some fun, follow the ABS Statistics Instagram page. And I know that sounds really dry, but they do some fun sort of comparisons. And listeners may remember before I went on leave, I was talking to Alice about Fat Bear Week. Very exciting.
1: Which
0: time.
1: I provided an update to, by the way, while you were away, because I thought it was responsible.
0: That is responsible reporting, Ross.
1: Mm-hmm.
0: But Backpack, who was the winner of Fat Bear Week, apparently weighs more than 5 Aussie men. Now, this is based on the average weight of Australian males aged 18 plus.
1: Yep.
0: So 5 Aussie men weigh 435 kilograms. Backpack, 453 kilograms.
2: But also not as big as a pumpkin.
1: Not as big as half.
0: Yeah, not even half the size of a giant
1: pumpkin. Imagine if you had that in your pocket, the giant pumpkin, and you stepped on the scales. Bloody hell, you need to go on a diet, bro. Ainsley McGibbon.
2: ACT Government City Services are reminding people this spring that you cannot recycle, you know, the plastic pots that come from plants. So if you're doing a bit of gardening and you have those, they cannot be put in your recycling bin. And Queanbeyan also reminded people of this recently. So
1: what can't you put in there?
2: So the plastic pot, so if you go to a nursery and get new plants, the plastic pot cannot go in the recycling.
1: Why not?
2: It can't. You can return them. Well, so Goodies Junction will take them if they're in good order. And Bunnings also has you can take them back to there as well, but they cannot go in your

0: Well, six. Thank you both.
1: ABC News, good morning, I'm Anna Vito. Israelis will mark the third anniversary of the deadly October 7 terrorist attacks by Hamas today, just weeks out from the nation's general election. Here's Middle East correspondent Matthew Doran.
2: Commemorations will be held across the country, from the border communities, which came under fire from Hamas on that day, through to Tel Aviv, where a concert will be held in the evening. Around 1,200 people were killed and 251 taken hostage when Hamas launched its surprise dawn raids on Israel, catching the Israeli security and defence establishment flat-footed. The war in Gaza since has resulted in more than 74,000 Palestinians being killed, according to local health authorities. There's still a lot of anger towards the Netanyahu government over the failures which allowed the Hamas attacks to happen, something which could be reflected at the ballot box in just 3 weeks' time. Matthew Doran, ABC News, Jerusalem.
1: Russia's health watchdog has warned fake information is circulating online about a mystery illness as concern grows about the death of a woman in Siberia last week. Riley Stewart reports.
3: Russia's health watchdog says its biological safety team has inspected the Anti-Plague Institute of Siberia and the Far East in Irkutsk and found no emergency situation there. It also claims that despite misinformation online that a lab worker from the institute died last week from plague, her cause of death was pneumonia of an unknown origin. The World Health Organization deems the risk of suspected plague spreading inside Russia as moderate to low and the risk in wider Europe as very low, but says it will continue following the situation closely.
1: The Prime Minister, Anthony Albanese, will wrap up his trip to the Pacific for pre-COP today with his final engagement set to focus on climate finance. Climate reporter Romy Stevens has more from Fiji.
4: The Prime Minister's spent 2 days in the region as part of pre-COP, which is laying the groundwork for next month's major United Nations climate summit, COP31. The Australian-led event hasn't gone entirely to plan, with only two of the 14 world leaders attending from outside of the Pacific. Today's talks will focus on the Pacific Resilience Facility, a Pacific-led financing mechanism for climate adaptation. The Albanese government hoped to use pre-COP to raise additional funds for the PRF, but later figures show countries have pledged $246 million, far from the goal of more than $700 million by the end of the year.
1: A Canberra multicultural leader says the coalition's new immigration policy shows it's in a bidding war with One Nation. Under the proposal, net overseas migration would be slashed to 100,000 for 2 years and humanitarian visa caps would be halved to 10,000. Opposition leader Angus Taylor says it would be the biggest cut to immigration in Australia's history. Canberra Multicultural Forum chair Arif Haq says it's short-sighted.
5: They're all talking about targeting migrants, you know, and migrants have never been the problem. Migrants have built this country, you know, and migrants are always targeted as the problem. In fact, migrants are the ones who are providing the growth in this economy.
1: Veteran ABC News anchor Richard Moorcroft has died at the age of 70, with the news of his death shared last night in a post on social media saying he died at a time of his choosing following a cancer diagnosis earlier this year. Nandini Deer reports.
6: He's well known for reading ABC's 7pm news bulletin from 1983 to 2002, before that presenting Behind the News, and later in his career hosting SBS's Letters and Numbers. Richard Moorcroft is being remembered by friends and colleagues as a humble man and divine human being. Australian story presenter Lee Sales says he was a gem of a person and his passing is a huge loss.
7: He was full of life. He adored nature. He loved art. He loved people. He was just kind and caring.
6: ABC Managing Director Hugh Marks says Mr. Moorcroft was one of the great broadcasters of his generation.
1: Sport, and Cameron Green has been ruled out of Australia's first men's cricket test against South Africa due to injury. The all-rounder suffered an abdominal strain while batting during the third ODI against the Proteas last week, and he sat out the tourists' two-day tour match which followed. It's hoped Green can play a role as a pure batter before the series ends. The first test between Australia and South Africa begins in Durban on Friday. An Australian tennis player, Alex de Minaur, has been forced to retire hurt from his China Open final against Novak Novak Djokovic in Beijing. Both men needed medical treatment during the match. The first Djokovic and then Demonor calling for a trainer after a first set which lasted over an hour. The Australian briefly returned but ultimately could not continue, leaving Djokovic to claim victory. Mostly sunny, a top of 18 degrees in Canberra today. Right now, 5 at the airport, feels closer to minus 1.

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4: It is great to have your company this morning. Good morning, Andrew in Amaroo, who says, happy chilly Wednesday morning, farm boy. I'm impressed that the UK pumpkin grower has named his rhino-sized specimen Bagheera. That inspires me. From now on, I'm going to name each of my vegetables. Yesterday, I bought a respectable-sized cauliflower from the supermarket. I think I'm going to name it Ross. Thank you, Andrew. I don't mind cauliflower, actually, so I think that's a good choice. There's a few topics we're talking about this morning. We're talking about immigration. We're talking about the Canberra Airport's bid, its new plan for a brand new stadium. Yes, they've got the plans done already. They're in negotiations with the Archbishop for the Catholic Archbishop House, and apparently negotiations have progressed quite a long way to take over that land and put a 25,000-seat stadium right smack bang there on the banks of Lake Burley Griffin. It would host sporting events, concerts, all that sort of stuff. Might mean we have to get rid of the plans for the pool, but we'll talk to Stephen Byron about that later on. And a couple of early texters said, I think there's going to be problems getting people in and out and all that sort of stuff. And I did mention there'll be a tram spot, right, a light rail stop right outside the stadium. But Kent from Bruce says, the tram alone cannot provide effective mass transport to a venue as large as the proposed stadium by the lake. Given route travel times, power requirements and maximum service frequency at most, 5,000 people per hour could be transported by tram to or from the site. With a planned capacity of 35,000, the tram would be a drop in the bucket, says Kent from Bruce. I think 25,000, we'll get that clarified anyway, but yeah, apples there, Kent from Bruce. It's a good point. On immigration this morning and whether there is a big problem here, because all the major political parties and One Nation are all trying to cut immigration numbers, Kate from Greenway says, after a recent two-week stay in Canberra Hospital, I can tell you that without migrant nurses, there would have been 20% staff. Very grateful for our hard-working migrants, not to mention the migrant cleaners. It's an absolute joke, says Kate from Greenway. This listener says, when people say that immigrants are sponging, what do they think they are getting that they as taxpayers are not entitled to? Neil says, if how much tax you contribute is a factor in who gets to be here, I look forward to foreign-owned gas companies and media organisations owned by that US citizen Murdoch that pay no income tax being given the heave-ho. Yeah, that's a good point, Neil. If you're going to go down this path and say, well, this is just letting the people who are going to pay lots of tax and kick out the people who pay next to no tax, yeah. Where do you draw the line? Where do you draw the line? My word of the day today is plethoric, which Ellie from Kayleen says, not to be pedantic, but I think you might be mixing up plethora and plethoric, different forms of the same word. You can have a plethora of something and something can be plethoric. Hopefully I'm not correcting you incorrectly, but I'm sure the other members of the Canberra Pedantic Listener Society will let me have it if so, says Ellie. Well, plethoric is an adjective, and it means excessively full, overabundant, or swollen with too much of something. So your challenge is to use it in a sentence this morning. I've gone for plethoric as my word of the day today because according to our political leaders, we are excessively full of temporary visa holders and others who are coming to our country not paying enough tax, and we need to get rid of them. Another texter says, what a good choice to have blue cheese on a burger. Yeah, Ayn's she's very keen. In fact, still talking about it when we went to the news at 6:30. Quilian says, facial plethora is the term we use in medicine to describe the ruddiness and flushing of excessive blood flow to the face. For example, in acne rosacea. Rosacea? Anyway. A plethoric display of cheese will please the breakfast team, especially Grace. I think we're all cheese lovers, Quilian, and I know that's not good to be overly indulgent in cheese. Now, our song. So I've asked you this morning to pick a song, and I have to say at this stage, Grace O'Day's choice has got a little bit of a lead here, so I'm relying on you, the listener, to help me out here. I can't have Grace on her first day back having bragging rights for our song. So you have three choices for songs this morning, and I will play one of them in full. You can either have this. Yeah, if you'd like to hear that song in full, you text in leave. If you'd rather hear this. I can call you Betty, Betty when you call. You text in Simon. But if you'd rather hear this. Here on this mountaintop, I got some wild, wild. You text in Heads. So it's either Simon, Leave, or Heads. And whichever one you, the breakfast listener, votes for, whichever one comes out on top, I will play in full. And it's certainly not for me to try and sway the vote here. But at the moment, Grace O'Day's choice is looking pretty good. But if you want to help out, if you want to sway the vote this morning, you text in either Simon, Leave, or Heads to 0467 922 666. Helen says, I love the selection of songs today. All three songs are fabulous. But for me, it's the... well, Ainsley reckons it's the Communards. I'm going with the Communards. Anyway, it doesn't matter. I have very fond memories of dancing to this at nightclubs in the late 80s, says Helen from Fisher. It was a bit of a banger on the dance floor, wasn't it? 0467 922 666. Would you like to hear Paul Simon, Don't Leave Me This Way by the Communards, or Wild Wild Life by Talking Heads? So it's Simon, Leave, or Heads. 0467 922 666.
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4: I tell you, Alice Matthews everywhere at the moment. She filled in on breakfast when I was away. She filled in on mornings. And now she's on Drive and sounding absolutely awesome on the Drive show from 3 o'clock. Eventually she'll get back to her beloved afternoon show because I know she loves it so much. But she's so versatile. She's probably, not probably, she's the most versatile presenter we have in the building because it doesn't matter what challenge you throw up for her, she just grabs it, gives it a good old shake, and then puts it together, and it always sounds awesome. So listen in this afternoon for Alice Matthews on the Drive show from 3 o'clock. Saskia Mabon on mornings. I think, is James Finlay doing, I'll have to check, on afternoons this afternoon. But we'll have to check because Alice is doing Drive. Now, do you fancy yourself as a bit of a chef? Would you like, if we gave you the opportunity to show off your cooking skills and at the same time help raise money for a good cause? Well, the Canberra Cook-Off, the OzHarvest Canberra Cook-Off is coming up very, very soon. In fact, I think it's next Thursday, Christine Scott. Is that correct?
5: That is correct, Ross. It certainly is.
4: It's going to be a biggie. It's an important day, isn't it? Tell us a little bit about what it's all about.
5: Yeah, it really is. Last year we brought the CEO Cook-Off here to Canberra for the first time.
4: That's right, it was extraordinary.
5: Yeah, and so this year we're bringing it back and really excited to do so. So what we do is we put a call out to our local business leaders and we asked them to join us in the kitchen. They raise some funds before they come along, but then they come along in the night, join us in the kitchen with some fabulous chefs, a few of our local chefs, as well as some celebrated chefs. They cook up the most extraordinary meal. And importantly, what we do at the end of that cooking moment is they then sit down, serve and share that meal with guests from the local charities that we support. So it's really kind of quite a unique, I guess, fundraising activity as far as those sorts of things go.
4: It really is. It's such a great idea.

0: How are you going for entries this year? Have you got enough people? Have you got enough business leaders who have come forward and said, I want to show off my sausage roll making abilities or something?
1: I love that sausage roll skills. We need some more. We've got a few last places that we're hoping to fill. And so we really are, you know, putting the word out to other local leaders, business leaders. They don't need to be CEOs, but leaders who simply want to come along, have a lot of fun, but make some direct and really visible impact on food insecurity here in Canberra.
0: Now, there may be some business leaders listening this morning who are thinking, look, I would love to do something to raise money. However, I don't back myself as a cook or as a chef. Is that important? I mean, what sort of skills do they need to have, Christine, to take part?
1: Not a single skill at all.
0: So I could do it because my specialty is baked beans on toast or a very, very well-cooked and well-timed crumpet, Christine.
1: Well, maybe you should join us.
0: Do you think baked beans on crumpet? Mm.
1: Listen, the chefs that come along really, hold the hands of any CEO or leader who's not so confident, and those who really are confident will, you know, learn some hints and tricks along the way. So from people who, you know, not quite confident cutting an onion, you know, through to those who really, you know, find themselves as being quite a star chef in their homes and in their own kitchen. So it really is for everyone.
0: You know, I would like to go and do it, but can I nominate my good friend Ainsley McGibbon in my place, who's so confident about her cooking skills at the moment. Last week she threw out all her cookbooks. Christine, she doesn't need them anymore. Doesn't need them.
1: Well,
0: she knows all the recipes. She knows everything. Can I nominate her to take my place?
1: Absolutely. Done. Yeah. Accepted.
0: Yeah. How easy. How do people go about it if they're interested? How should they nominate?
1: It's simply a matter of going onto our website, so ceocookoff.com.au or the Oz Harvest website and finding our way across from there. And it's just a matter of registering. As part of the registration, you're making a pledge to do some fundraising in advance of and after the CEO Cook-Off. And that's to help us raise funds to keep our trucks out on the road, rescuing good food and delivering it for free to charities right across Canberra. So, and then they just essentially come along on the afternoon. We'll give them all of the briefing, come along in the afternoon, do those couple of hours of cooking up, and then join for the meal later in the evening alongside community members that were there to serve our special guests on the night.
0: Such an awesome idea. Let's get behind it, folks. Let's get down there and let's make it happen, because not only are you getting to show off your cooking prowess or lack of, but also raising some important, because just remind us, Christine, a few bucks goes a long way, doesn't it? And how much does it cost to put one of the trucks on the road every day?
1: Listen, every $1 donated to us means the equivalent of two meals.
0: Yeah, yeah.
1: And so we're hoping to raise, with the CEO Cook-Off here in Canberra, we're hoping to raise $150,000. We're well on our way towards that, but we've got a ways to go. And that will essentially support all of the costs to keep one of our trucks out on the road throughout an entire year if we reach that that goal. And so that's really what we're hoping to do. There is so much demand for food here in Canberra, and it's only increasing. And so this is one of the ways that we are calling out to the community to get behind us to support what we do. And obviously that's some of the CEOs who are coming along, and the community can support them. And also the community can also get behind the event itself and make donations towards this event and towards that goal for us.
0: Yeah, get on board.
1: Look for that Canberra activity. And as I said, every $1 donated means two meals that go directly back here into the Canberra community.
0: I mean, it's a win-win. Get on board, folks. Let's do it. All right. Good work. Thank you very much for that. Good luck with it, Christine. Keep us posted on it, and maybe we'll catch up with you a little bit closer to the event and find out what our lineup's like and who we're backing in to cook the best meal. Not that it's a competition, of course.
1: Everything is, but no, thank you. Will do, Ross.
0: Thanks, Christine. Christine Scott, who is the engagement lead at Oz Harvest Canberra. If you fancy yourself as a business leader and as somebody who can turn a good omelette, then line up for it on ABC Canberra Breakfast. You've got about 10 more seconds. No, let's say 30 seconds to influence our poll this morning. If you want to hear the talking heads, here on this mountaintop, I got some wild, wild life. Text in heads if you want to hear

0: communards or communards, text in leave. 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
1: I can call you Betty, Betty, when you call me, you can call me out.
0: If you want to hear Paul Simon, text in Simon, 0467 922 666. A couple of people also texting in good blue cheese, things to do with blue cheese. Because as Grace said, it's very divisive, blue cheese. Quilian says, put some blue vein cheese inside a red wine chunky beef pie or incorporate it into the pastry. Someone else says, put blue cheese on cut up apple slices. Not sure about that. And David in Reed says, Alice Matthews, the Swiss Army knife of ABC Radio Canberra. Yes, she is. In fact, I'm going to call her that from now on. The Swiss Army knife. Kate Medina is doing arvos today. There we go. Thank you. Just had that confirmed. Kate Medina will be doing arvo. What a treat. Kate Medina in the chair and on the air from 12:30. On immigration, Steve of Upper Downer says, my issue is not about immigration. It's about continually bringing in more and more people. We need to gradually work our way back towards 20 million. Oh, really? I thought, okay, that's interesting. This would be far more sustainable instead of the lazy sugar hit of continuous population growth. Plenty of successful countries have smaller numbers than us. It's a good point, Steve of Upper Downer, and I wonder what other listeners think. I mean, do we need to actually reduce our population and get back towards around 20 million? Be interested to know what other people think about that on ABC Canberra Breakfast. You are with me, Ross Solly. Great to have your company this morning.
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0: All right, let's reveal the poll this morning. And Grace O'Day rubbing her hands with glee because she selected the song this morning, or she nominated the song that she thought would be most loved by our listener and that she wanted to hear in full. So coming in second spot.
6: Here on this mountain top.
0: Yeah, Talking Heads, Wild Wildlife, which charted at 15 when it was released back in 1986. This came in third. So that got 25% of the vote. Talking Heads got 27% of the vote. But with 48% of the vote, as voted by you, the listener, it is Paul Simon. You Can Call Me Al, which charted at number three back in 1986. So did Don't Leave Me This Way, by the way. Just at different times. Here we go.

0: Vicky says, Ross, I've always loved Call Me Al from Paul Simon. What is it about? It's a good question, Vicky. I don't know. Does anybody else know what it's about? I have no idea. Ellie from Graceland says, Victory, one of my all-time favourite songs. I have it on cassette, bops only. Well done, listeners. You voted in great numbers for You Can Call Me Al by Paul Simon today. Grace O'Day predicted it. She called it. She may have also swayed the vote, actually. I'm going to have to go back and look at some of those text numbers. She may have swayed the vote. Tell you what, we're getting an idea of how divisive blue cheese is. Christina says, blue cheese on half a fig grizzled with honey, blue cheese with quince paste alongside a glass of Tokay, says Christina. But then this listener says, wrap blue cheese in cellophane and simply pop it in the bin. Super convenient. Also, I don't like blue cheese. And someone else says, put blue cheese in the bin. So there you go. A couple of people who don't like blue cheese on The Breakfast Show. Well, yesterday the Weather Bureau handed out a flannelette pyjama warning. You're saying you might need your flannelettes for the next few days, and they were spot on the money. Good morning, Kate Doyle.
1: Good morning. How's it going?
0: Well, we're a bit chilly this morning, and tomorrow as well, I see it's going to be a chilly morning, but the days are going to be beautiful.
1: Look, sunny, with not a huge amount of wind around, still a little bit lingering today. So we're still expecting south to southeasterlies to make their way through today, 15 to 25 kilometres an hour, tending east to southeasterly, getting up to around that 20 kilometre hour mark as we get into the evening. But by tomorrow, easing off, expecting to be a sunny day with light winds. But yes, as you do allude to, clear skies overnight, meaning a pretty chilly start expected tomorrow. Certainly the potential for some frost around. So, yes, if you are finding it chilly this morning, please to be aware it is expected to be colder again tomorrow morning.
0: Yeah, maybe just fold your fleecy gym jams up, put them under the pillow because you'll need them again tonight, I think it's fair to say. I know it's only hump day, but looking ahead, are we going to get some rain on the weekend at this stage, Kate?
1: Well, yes, given that there's a nice high-pressure system across the next few days, not a huge amount to talk about, just looking pretty nice, really. Those temperatures warming up during the day. Slightly warmer overnight Friday, overnight Thursday into Friday, but still fairly cool. Wouldn't rule out some frost, particularly in the more elevated parts. And then as we get into the weekend, things do get a little bit more interesting. So we do have a series of troughs which are expected to make their way across on Saturday. It does mean that we do have the potential for some wet conditions as we go through. Not looking at widespread heavy falls, but look, we've got 1 to 9 millimetres on the forecast at the moment for around Canberra. Certainly have the possibility of some storms as well, so that always does bring the potential for some isolated heavier falls. So a bit of action around on Saturday is the main story. Easing off as we get into Sunday, and then the potential for a bit more action again as we get into early next week.
0: All right. We look forward to all of that. Thank you, Kate. Kate Doyle, the duty forecaster at the Weather Bureau on ABC Canberra Breakfast. You are with me, Ross Solly. Great to have your company this morning. Time for the news. It's 7 o'clock.

0: A Canberra multicultural leader accuses the coalition of entering an immigration bidding war with One Nation. Israel pauses to commemorate the Hamas terrorist attacks on this day in 2023. A new privacy commissioner investigation into the Chinese company behind cheap smart glasses. And ABC News reading legend Richard Moorcroft dies, aged 70. This is ABC Canberra News. Good morning. I'm Anna Vito. A Canberra multicultural leader says the coalition's pledge to slash Australian migration numbers is short-sighted. If elected, a coalition government would cut net overseas migration to 100,000 for 2 years before lifting to 160,000 by year four. The proposal also includes cutting 650,000 temporary visas over 4 years and halving the humanitarian visa cap. Canberra Multicultural Community Forum Chair Arif Haque says it's not a sensible policy.
1: This is a bidding war with One Nation, and it is not fixing the problem at all. It is just a bidding war to see who can get the highest number of votes with their policies.
0: The owners of Canberra Airport are in talks with the Catholic Church to purchase a site along Commonwealth Avenue for a new stadium. The airport says discussions about buying the Archbishop's residence and car park at One Regatta Place have so far been positive. Chief Executive Stephen Byron says a stadium on the site adjacent to the light rail would reinvigorate the city centre, but he has ruled out private ownership of any future stadium. The ACT Labor government is committed to retaining a stadium in Canberra's north. The final environmental impact statement for Canberra's light rail extension to Woden has been released. Earlier this year, the ACT government officially ditched the idea for a light rail corridor through the inner south suburbs of Parkes and Barton, instead locking in the more direct route around State Circle. The document reflects that change and also reveals the Melrose Drive Bridge will no longer be widened over Yarralumla Creek for the project. The Commonwealth and ACT governments are now considering the environmental impact statement and will provide a decision by the end of the year on whether the project can proceed and, if so, under what circumstances. Israel will pause today to commemorate the deadly terrorist attacks on the country by Hamas on October 7, 2023. Middle East correspondent Matthew Doran reports.
2: The dawn raids caught the Israeli security and intelligence establishment by surprise as Hamas fighters poured over the Gaza fence line and attacked communities up and down the border. Around 1,200 people were killed and 251 taken hostage in what's often described as the deadliest day for Jews since the Holocaust. The assault triggered the war in Gaza, which continues to this day, and where more than 74,000 Palestinians have since been killed, according to local health authorities. Community-led events will be held on this third anniversary, including at the Nova Music Festival site, where hundreds were killed in the deadliest massacre on the day. Matthew Doran, ABC News, Jerusalem.
0: Russia's health watchdog says no cases of plague have been found among colleagues of a worker from a Siberian plague research laboratory who died last week. Riley Stewart reports.
3: Russia's health watchdog says in a statement that after the death of a woman who worked in the plague research laboratory in the Siberian city of Irkutsk, no additional infectious diseases have been detected among her close contacts. It also claims that fake information has been circulating online about a mystery illness, but the woman's cause of death was pneumonia of an unknown origin. The World Health Organization says it's following the situation closely, but believes the risk of suspected plague spreading inside Russia is moderate to low, and the risk for the wider European region is very low.
0: The US Secretary of State Marco Rubio has urged Russia to release more information about the death of the worker. Mr. Rubio has told reporters the Trump administration is watching the situation very closely, hour by hour, and that it is incumbent upon Russia to share more information with the world. Paramount has closed its deal to acquire Warner Brothers Discovery, creating a media behemoth. His North America correspondent, Cayman Gok.
4: After months of legal disputes, the two Hollywood giants have become one in a $160 billion deal. It means one media company, now named Skydance, will own CBS, CNN, HBO, Paramount, Warner Brothers, Nickelodeon, and more. The merger puts cable network CNN particularly in uncertain territory, as the CEO, David Ellison, is an ally of Donald Trump, who publicly discredits and attacks the news organization. Mr. Ellison said the deal was historic for the film industry, but critics fear it will stifle competition and lead to job cuts and higher costs for consumers. Cayman Gok, ABC News, Washington.
0: The Australian Privacy Commissioner has launched an investigation into the Chinese software company behind an influx of cheap smart glasses in Australia. Shenzhen Quinjeng Future Technology Co. makes the phone app which runs many of the low-cost devices sold in recent months. The regulator has also made preliminary inquiries with Meta, Google, Kmart and an importer called BDI Technology over their role supplying similar tech, but none of the other companies are subject to a formal probe. Privacy Commissioner Carly Kind says Shenzhen Quinjeng was the only company which ignored her questions about their compliance with privacy law completely.
5: The company did not respond at all to our multiple attempts to obtain information from them, and it does suggest that some of the fundamentals may not be in place.
0: Patients hiding their use of weight loss drugs or unapproved peptides before surgery could be putting themselves at risk, Paige Coburn reports.
6: The use of GLP-1 drugs like Ozempic has exploded, but doctors say some patients aren't being honest about using them before they undergo surgery. This can cause serious risks, with new research finding people who take a GLP-1 drug are at higher risk of aspirating or regurgitating while under general anaesthetic. The Australian and New Zealand College of Anaesthetists is urging patients to be honest with their doctors, even if they are using an unregulated peptide, so precautions can be taken.
0: Millions of bogong moths are continuing their migration to the snowy mountains ahead of summer. Researchers say bogongs use the stars to navigate, but lights from the streets, cities and houses can also affect the direction they travel. The bogong moth population has been decreasing over the past decade, meaning the numbers currently being seen around the ACT and New South Wales are normal, although higher than they've been for some time. Experts say it could take weeks before the moths move on, and researchers are taking the opportunity to better understand the species. And veteran ABC News anchor Richard Moorcroft has died at the age of 70. Nandini Deer reports.
7: From presenting ABC's Behind the News to 2 decades anchoring ABC's 7pm News Bulletin until 2002, Richard Moorcroft was a familiar face to Australian television. Friends and colleagues are remembering Mr. Moorcroft as a voice of authority, a gentle person, a nature lover and an arts supporter. Former ABC News Breakfast presenter Michael Rowland says he looked up to Mr. Moorcroft enormously and describes him as the newsreader's newsreader.
8: When he said something, you absolutely believed him because it was heartfelt.
7: A post on Mr. Moorcroft's Instagram page last night says he died at a time of his choosing, with his partner of 36 years, Alison McKay, beside him.
0: Finance stocks on Wall Street have rallied as crude prices steadied, allowing markets to turn their attention to the approaching third quarter reporting season. The Dow Jones rising 0.5%, the S&P 500 gaining 0.7% and the Nasdaq 0.6% higher. The global benchmark Brent crude is higher at $100.90 US a barrel. The Australian dollar also higher, but still below 70 cents at 69.8 US cents. Sport and former Canberra United Player of the Year Liz Anton has re-signed with the club for the upcoming A-League women's season. Fellow New Zealand international striker Kelly Brown will return after a stint with the Newcastle Jets, and Philippines international Madison Aysen will also return to United after a season at Sydney FC. With more sport, here's Fraser Fyfe.
9: Novak Djokovic has claimed a record 7th China Open tennis title in the 102nd title of his career as Australian Alex de Minaur retired injured from their final in Beijing. The 39-year-old led 7-6 love 1 when de Minaur was forced to quit with an apparent thigh problem. Djokovic says the triumph comes during what's been a challenging period for the former world number one.
10: It came at the best possible time, proof that I can still play on the highest level.
9: Cameron Green has been ruled out of Australia's first men's cricket test against South Africa due to an abdominal strain. It's hoped the all-rounder can play a role as a pure batter before the series ends. The first test between Australia and South Africa will begin in Durban on Friday. Meanwhile, South Australia will begin its Sheffield Shield title defence today, facing Victoria in a rematch of last season's final at Melbourne's Junction Oval. And Adelaide's Nick Rakosevic is free to play Melbourne United tonight in the NBL after entering an early guilty plea to a striking charge.
0: Canberra's weather mostly sunny. Southerly winds of 15 to 20 kilometres today will turn easterly this evening. A forecast top of 18 degrees. A sheep graziers warning continues for the ACT and all surrounding districts today into tomorrow. Right now, 4 degrees at the airport feels like zero. It's

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1: This is 666 ABC Canberra. Welcome to Breakfast with Ross Solly.
2: The final environmental impact statement for Stage 2B of light rail has been released. And it's interesting, there's a few changes in there. My word of the day today is plethoric, which means excessively full, overabundant, or swollen with too much of something. Welcome back, Grace O'Day.
3: It's a welcome to be here, Rob.
2: It is an absolute welcome to have you here. By the way, I got a text from Justin, our Sydney correspondent. He's had a T-shirt made. It says it's an absolute welcome to be here. It's got a picture of Barnaby Joyce, the famous picture of him lying on his back. Ains, how was your burger last night, Ains?
3: Okay, I accidentally sent Ross my burger order last night instead of a work text. So it was great in the end,
2: Do you remember all the hype that was associated with having the grass under the rail tracks and how this was going to be cutting edge, et cetera, et cetera? Well, no longer grass. They're going to replace it with gravel. Do we have a plethoric of immigrants in Australia? Because that seems to be the push from all the parties. We did have a texter earlier say, yes, there are too many sponging off the dwindling pool of hard-working, tax-paying Aussies. Christina on the text line says, when I was at that glorious example of social cohesion, the multicultural festival, I certainly didn't think there were too many migrants.
1: 666 ABC Canberra. Breakfast with Ross Solly.
2: Yeah, I'm getting some interesting responses this morning on this. This texter says, emigration is too high. With AI upon us, there will be less jobs in the future. A smaller population is more prosperous than larger overpopulated countries. And this, though, Steve from Lynham says, why are politicians scapegoating immigrants for their own failure to build enough houses over the past 25 years when they left it to the market? And don't get sick or old, as there will be even less migrant nurses, carers and cleaners in aged care and hospitals. Well, Angus Taylor did say yesterday, and he said it again last night on 7:30, that they would make an exception for migrants who work in aged care housing, etc. Basically, his line was, we're going to get rid of the people who are on temporary visas who are basically giving nothing back to the economy. They're paying $10,000 or less in tax, and we're going to replace them. So we're getting rid of 750,000 of them, but we're going to replace them with 100,000 migrants who are skilled and will give back around $30,000 or more in tax. That's his thinking. And they're going to prioritise some of those important areas. Fascinated to get your thoughts on it this morning. If you want to be part of the conversation, 1300 681 666 0467 922 666. In just a moment, I'm going to talk to Tim Gavell, who's been talking about the future of Canberra Stadium for some time. I'll be fascinated to see what he thinks about this new Canberra Airport plan for a brand new stadium with a roof in the heart of Civic. In fact, right down on the banks of Lake Burley Griffin, on the site where the Catholic Archbishop's House is at the moment. Apparently negotiations are well advanced for that site to be sold. Canberra Airport would buy it up and then they'd gift it to the Commonwealth to put a 25,000-seat stadium there. And there'll be a light rail stop right outside. And this listener says, for the texter who commented about light rail not being adequate for the stadium, the figures are slightly off. Yes, it currently only has capacity for 2,500 per hour. This is one direction. Both north and south makes it 5,000 per hour. And if the Belconnen line is built, that's 7,500 per hour. A city stadium would also mean not everyone leaves at once because there is actually something interesting to do in the city, unlike Bruce, when a game finishes. And then, last but not least, just because there is a light rail doesn't mean buses are eliminated. Sorry, light rail benefits bus users too because it frees up bus capacity. We'll talk to Stephen Byron about his dream in a little while, but happy to hear from you this morning as well. We're having this discussion again. Yes, here we go again. 1300 681 666 0467 922 666. Tim Gavell, good morning to you.
4: Good morning, Ross.
2: I don't know whether you've had a chance to cast your eye over the Byron plan, the City Airport plan, but you've been quite keen on a new stadium for ages.
4: I have, Ross. Yes, I was there when the Chief Minister announced his thoughts that possibly it might be on the Civic Tool site way back when. But the issue of putting it where the Archbishop's House is,

0: has been raised in the past. It was always knocked on the head because of the Archbishop's House and the fact that, yeah, it's, you know, I thought it was heritage listed and, you know, you couldn't touch it. But apparently, you know, good luck to Stephen Byron, Michael Thompson, et cetera, from the airport group in getting this one over the line because, as I say, it has been raised in the past and it was always seen as an impediment, the fact the Archbishop's House was there. But if that can be resolved, well, yeah, go for it, I think.
1: Well, it's a good point you make, Tim, because someone on the text line has just said, isn't the Archbishop's House an official heritage site protected by conservation guidelines? I'll ask Stephen Byron about that and how he's going to get around that. His vision, Tim, is to model this on the new stadium that's in Christchurch. I don't know whether you've been to that stadium yet, but I know that you've seen, you know, games. Have you been to that stadium, Tim?
0: I haven't been to it, but obviously I've seen games played there on television. I've seen the plans for it. I've seen the costings. Yeah, it's a fantastic stadium and a lot less than $1 billion too, Ross, to build. And it was done pretty quickly. I think that, yeah, we've got to get on with it. I initially was told, you know, a whisper about this just probably about a week ago. And they said, oh, listen, what do you think about building it on that site, the Archbishop's House? I immediately dismissed it, Ross, because I thought that it was fait accompli that it was going to be built at Bruce Stadium and the whole precinct there would be redeveloped to make it an attractive place to go. But obviously, if people like Stephen Byron are involved, well, you know that there is a bit of meat behind it.
1: Yeah, well, he says negotiations are well advanced. I don't know whether he's had conversations yet, Tim, with the Heritage Council, but that might be, you might be putting that off to another time. But that might be a major stumbling block. The other interesting thing is, Tim, that if this did go ahead, I think that would put in doubt the new pool that they're planning for down there as well. I don't think you could have both.
0: Yeah, I was thinking about that as I was just on my way here, Ross, and I thought, well, the new aquatic centre obviously is being built on the site of Commonwealth Park, and having a stadium there as well, it certainly would make Commonwealth Park into an amazing sporting precinct, but I just don't know how it would all fit in. I don't know how close it would be to the Civic Pool site or to the new Civic Pool site or whether or not it would be a little further away, but it has an Olympic Park feel about it at Homebush in Sydney, doesn't it? With the swimming pool right next to the stadium there.
1: Yeah, I mean, if you can do both. And also the new convention centre as well, which would be just over the other side of the road. So it would be a very, very busy area. Whether it's what Canberrans want, I don't know. Let's put it open to the listener this morning. Are you licking your lips with anticipation hearing Tim and I talking about it, or are you thinking, no, thank you, we'd rather not have that. Let's just fix up the current stadium we've got. Tim, a couple other quick bits of sport news. What's the latest with Hudson Young? Is he staying, or is he, as the Clash once sang, should I stay or should I go?
0: Yes, Ross. At this stage, no word from Hudson Young. He's on holidays at the moment. The Raiders obviously want a decision from him before November 1st, when obviously they can then go out into the market and check on other players that might be available. They want to know before then so that they know whether or not they have to go into the open market. Hudson Young's been offered a four-year deal worth $4.4 million. Of course, you've got the PNG Chiefs in the background, obviously keen on Hudson Young, but not at $1.1 million because they'd have to put that in their salary cap. But if Hudson Young accepted $800,000 to go to PNG, he'd probably get the same money because of the tax benefits of going and playing the PNG Chiefs. So there's a little bit of argy-bargy going on at the moment. But the hope is, the optimism is, that Hudson Young will stay in Canberra for the next 4 years.
1: Yeah, fingers crossed, because he's such an important cog in that wheel. Tim, the Bledisloe this weekend, of course, the Wallabies up against New Zealand. Let's see if they can take that form against South Africa up against New Zealand.
0: Well, they've won six in a row under Les Kiss, so they're obviously on fire at the moment. And obviously that victory over South Africa, that 42-38 heart-stopping win over the Springboks when they had four players in the sin bin in dying moments. Brumbies forward Toby McPherson has been called up, and of course the Wallabies, without Tom Hooper and Taniel Tupu, they've had to return to their club teams in the UK and France. The Wallabies, though, haven't won a game at Eden Park, a test against the All Blacks for 40 years, Ross. It is a graveyard for one of the teams. Hopefully, under Les Kiss, they're playing very attractive rugby. They're certainly throwing the ball around and backing themselves,
1: yeah.
0: Hopefully, with Lenny Katao fit. I think that, yeah, the distinct possibility that they could cause an upset this weekend.
1: Yeah, Tim and I know.

0: You've got to tee off in just a moment, but Canberra Chill begin their hockey campaign this week.
1: They do, yeah, on Thursday, tomorrow night, Ross. At 6 o'clock, the Chill women take on Adelaide, and that's followed by the men's at 7:45. And the women's, they've recruited pretty well, the Canberra Chill, too. They've got people like Mabel Brands, the Dutch international, the German international, Lynn Krings joining them. And then you've got, in the men's, a big recruitment drive there with Craig Marais, the Kookaburra star. He joins, I guess, the three Kookaburras in the side already, with Tom Craig, Davis Aitken and Anna Gupta. So they've got some good players. Mm. And that's going out to Lynham to watch them tomorrow night. That's the Canberra Chill up against Adelaide, the women at 6 and the men at 7:45. In the first round of the Hockey One series.
0: All right, Tim, stick to the fairways. Good chatting with you this morning. Thanks, mate.
1: See you, Ross.
0: Tim Gavel, our sports correspondent, with some thoughts on a few things, including the stadium. What do you think? We might set up a poll. Don't start voting just yet. We've got to work out the question because I can see on the text line there's a lot of people having their say, including a few who are saying, don't put it there, put it out at the race course. That's the place to put it. Well, let's go to Mark Parton now. He's the opposition leader. He's had some strong views on the stadium for quite some time. Mark Parton, good morning to you.
2: Ross, good to be here.
0: Have you been briefed on the Stephen Byron plan, Mark Parton?
2: Look, we've had a series of meetings, including with the airport group across the year, and we certainly have long been examining the concept of a city stadium. We've met with the Catholic Church. We did so much earlier in the year. We've met and had ongoing conversations with the Canberra Raiders. We've had long discussions with Watpac, the firm who delivered the Christchurch Stadium. We've had video conferences with Christchurch City Council, and indeed I'll be visiting Christchurch to have a first-hand look at that stadium before year's end. We've met with Colliers, with AJ Architects, with a number of potential investors. And in a perfect world, Ross, this is our reality. In a perfect world, the best place for a new stadium is in the city.
0: Mm. With your discussions, because there's a little bit of confusion here about the status of the Archbishop's House, is it heritage listed, Mark Parton? If so, how do we get around that?
2: Look, our meeting with the Catholic Church was much earlier in the year, and I can't recall the detail. I'd have to go back and have a look at notes as to whether that was discussed. You raise a very good point. It's interesting. We were at Floriade yesterday, the day before, and went up on the Ferris wheel, which is the best place to have a look at the Archbishop's House, let me tell you, because you go right over the top of it. Look, there is certainly a will from a number of stakeholders here, including the Catholic Church, including, people like the airport group. And I would hope that somehow we can drag the government kicking and screaming to that position as well. The government's dropped the ball on what should have been a major city building project. I would remind listeners that the Canberra Liberals went to the election of 24 with a policy to deliver a stadium by the lake, because like Stephen Byron and the Canberra Airport, we fully understand the benefits that would be created by a stadium in the city. And instead of jetting off to Paris or Berlin or wherever the chief minister's gone to try to convince a relatively small number of Europeans to make their way to Canberra, I think Andrew Barr should be moving heaven and earth to deliver infrastructure that would draw people to the capital from the region and from around Australia.
0: Phil, though, says on the text line, a new stadium with the land gifted by the Canberra Airport Group, just keep the ACT government well away from it. Their track record with infrastructure projects is abysmal. I think the idea is, and Stephen Byron will confirm this, they'll gift the land to the Commonwealth, and then it would be up to the Commonwealth to come up with the money, maybe to help fund the building of the stadium. So I guess going around the ACT government, which, by the way, because it's National Capital Authority land, Mark Parton, they probably don't need to have too much involvement at all.
2: Look, they'll have to have some involvement because, it will be a part of what the ACT is. A lot of people come and say, it's too much money. The refurbishment, any meaningful refurbishment of GIO Stadium is going to cost around about the same as building a new stadium in the city. And that Christchurch example is a cracker in that it was delivered by Watpac Bessics for $650,000. 1,000 NZ, and that included
0: earthquake. Billion. No, not thousand.

0: thousand.
1: Sorry, 650 million. 650
0: yeah,
1: million.
0: Yeah. But that had to be. And by the way, that had to be earthquake proof, which we wouldn't need to do here in Canberra. Yeah.
1: No. But I'm excited. Are you excited, Ross?
0: Well, yeah, but there's a few questions. Like, for example, I don't know that and the swimming pool can exist. I think Stephen Byron is saying we'd have to come up with another solution for the swimming pool. That might be a bit of a hurdle as well.
1: I had conversations even this morning with the airport group, and they are still saying, you know, it's possible that it could be co-located,
0: okay,
1: but it's unlikely.
0: Yeah. Linda from Kayleen says it's not heritage listed. We'll need to know. I trust Linda.
1: We've got Linda.
0: Thank God for that. But I trust you, Linda, but I'll go to Stephen Byron, who I'm sure has done the heavy lifting on that as well. He'll be joining us after 7:30. Also after 7:30, we'll chat to Anthony Haraldson from the ACT government. Mark Parton, I know you would have cast your eye over the latest environmental impact statement on Stage 2B. There's a few changes there. Anything that jumps out at you? For example, they're getting rid of the grass beds and replacing them with gravel under parts of the tram. The substation's moving from Yarralumla to Deakin. There'll be a new speed limit around State Circle. It'll be dropped from 80 to 60. There'll be a part where the light rail will have to cross over the road. There's a few things there. What's your take on it?
1: I think most of the changes are in the margins. I think the bigger question is, you know, and it's a question that's lingered over the city for a long time, is whether it is a genuine value for money concept to push the project from Commonwealth Park to Woden.
0: But I think that conversation's, we've had that. Now the question is, let's just assume that it's going to happen, Mark Parton, because we've been to three elections on this. Let's assume it's going to happen. Let's just make sure now that we've got the best possible product. So casting your eye over that, do these changes make sense?
1: Look, again, the changes that I've seen are in the margins, and I don't think that they change a great deal in regards, you know, this project. I still have major concerns about the whole shebang.
0: One other quick issue. A lot of people chatting this morning about Angus Taylor's announcement yesterday about immigration. The idea is 750,000 temporary visa holders will be removed over 4 years. There'll be 100,000 visas for skilled workers. Do you think we've got an immigration problem, Mark Parton? And do you have a figure? Is Angus Taylor's maths right here? Is this the best deal for Australia?
1: We haven't sat down in our office and done numbers on migration, but I think it is important that we take back control of the migration system and that we put Australia
0: first. Where do you think it's falling down?
1: Look, I think that the level of migration has been too high. There's no question about it. And, you know, I think that changes have to be made, and that is echoed by the general Australian populace. And you have to understand that elected members are elected to represent people. Mm. And if it is the overwhelming view from the majority of Australians that the migration system should change, well, then it probably should change.
0: Do you think that's the overwhelming view of Canberrans?
1: Look, I mean, I've had a series of conversations at, you know, street stalls and at the door with people, and I don't think that the Canberra position is vastly different than from the rest of Australia.
0: Okay. You reckon most Canberrans would agree that we have an immigration problem?
1: I think that they would agree that migration needs to be adjusted, that it needs to be, that we need to look at how we're doing it and potentially make changes to deliver better outcomes.
0: Yeah, all right. Well, we might put it out there to the listeners, see what they think. Mark Parton, good to have you on the show this morning. Thank you.
1: Thanks, Ross.
0: That's ACT Opposition Leader Mark Parton with his view on the Byron Canberra Airport Stadium plan. Also on the new light rail environmental impact statement and immigration, which a lot of you are texting in with views on this. This texter, for example, if most of the most important sectors are structurally dependent on migrants, we're talking agriculture, aged care, healthcare, tourism, education, who is calling for a reduction and why? Well, you just heard Mark Parton say, it seems most Australians are calling for a reduction. And if Mark Parton's right, isn't he? I mean, they get elected to reflect and to carry out what Australians want. And if Australians want a reduction in immigration, well, isn't that the job of our politicians to make it happen, whatever the maths might be? On ABC Canberra Breakfast, time for the news.

0: Israel is prepared to fend off any attack.
1: We are prepared for this. First and foremost, we will thwart such attempts, and in any case, we will respond with tremendous force if they make that mistake. I say to all our enemies, look at what we did to you on seven fronts during the War of Revival. Do not mess with us.
0: Online fashion retailer ASOS has confirmed a major global cyber attack may have compromised customers' personal information. Ariana Levy has more.
2: On Tuesday night, users of the ASOS mobile app received a push notification or a phone notification with the headline ASOS hacked. Now, the message read that hackers had fully compromised Snowflake, which is the cloud-based data platform that the company uses to store, process and analyze its data, and that includes card transactions. The notification also included a link with the threat of leaking information if that link wasn't clicked. Now, ASOS have issued an apology to its customers that received the unauthorized message and have also advised them not to click on that link. The UK-based company says investigations into the breach are ongoing.
0: On Anthony Albanese's final day in the Pacific for pre-COP meetings, the agenda will consider how to help small island nations fund their fight against climate change. Climate reporter Romy Stevens has more from Fiji.
3: Day three of pre-COP turns to climate finance as Pacific communities look to build their resilience against rising seas and more extreme weather events. Prime Minister Anthony Albanese is expected to attend a Pacific Resilience Facility event, which is a locally led financing mechanism for climate adaptation. Australia was keen for world leaders to use the pre-COP talks to commit additional money to the PRF, but raising funds has proved difficult in the current global economic climate. Only two of the 14 leaders who have attended pre-COP are from outside of the Pacific.
0: Experts are warning the coalition's proposed cuts to migration, if it wins government, could hurt the economy. Here's political reporter Evelyn Manfield.
4: Experts and the business community are warning the coalition's plan to majorly slash temporary migration could cause serious economic harm. The key concern is that cutting 650,000 temporary migrants could undermine the growth of the economy and also lead to skill shortages. But opposition leader Angus Taylor argues his plan is to increase temporary skilled visas and project-specific visas to address workforce concerns, hitting back at the criticism from the business sector. But he has admitted there will be an impact on some aged care workers.
0: Police are investigating a break-in and vandalism at the Yass Railway Museum. The museum says doors have been kicked in, archives trashed and fire extinguishers let off inside heritage vehicles. Volunteer Corinne Chalmers says the break-ins occurred on Thursday and Friday last week and were captured on CCTV.
5: Pretty shocking and quite awful, really. We could see that sleepers had been pulled up and dislodged, you know, out of the railway yard. And then we discovered in our tram there was white powder everywhere, which was from a fire extinguisher.
0: Finance, the Dow Jones is 0.5% higher, the dollar buying 69.8 US cents. Sport and Lionel Messi will play his last match for Argentina's national men's soccer team this morning. The football icon is his nation's most capped player and record goalscorer and is expected to bid an emotional farewell in a friendly against the West African nation of Benin in Buenos Aires. The 39-year-old captained Argentina to World Cup victory in Qatar in 2022. The 8-time Ballon d'Or winner will continue playing at club level in the US Major League Soccer with Inter Miami, where he's contracted until the end of the 2028 season. And Canberra United has signed three internationals for the upcoming A-League Women's season, with former Player of the Year Liz Anton returning to the club. The New Zealand centre-back will be joined by compatriot Kelly Brown, who returns after a season with the Newcastle Jets. And Philippines international defender Madison Ason will also return to Canberra after a year at Sydney FC. Mostly sunny and a top of 18 degrees in Canberra today. After a cool start around 3 degrees, it's 5 at the airport, 6 degrees in Tuggeranong now. 7 in Dixon, ABC News.
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7: Rachel Mealy on AM After the News. Jewish people across the world mark the 3-year anniversary of October 7 and warnings the coalition's new immigration policy could hurt the economy.
8: Wangarali Majinu, Rossoli Breakfast, ABC Radio Canberra, Ngunnawalrari Wurundjeri.
9: Yeah, good to have your

0: company, and Mark Parton has certainly set the text line going with his claim that he thinks most Canberrans think the same as the rest of Australia when it comes to immigration. And we're going to do a poll on it this morning. I know I said I was going to do a poll on the pool on the stadium, but there's so many of you now weighing in on this immigration discussion. So let's do a quick poll because I'd be interested to know whether, and I know ABC Canberra Breakfast listeners, people will say, oh, it's not a reflection of Canberra generally, but let's just test the water this morning. Mark Parton says most Canberrans agree with the rest of the nation that Australia has an immigration problem. Do you? It's a yes or no. Does Australia have an immigration problem? Yes or no? 0467 922666. B2604 says, re Mark Parton's comments. I think there might be sentiment about reducing migration, but I also think that it's based on fear-mongering and distraction from political parties that migration is the reason life is harder for the average Aussie. Reducing migration will not solve that. Taxing big business and gas would, says B. This texter says, oh, my God, Ross, stop asking Parton to speak for Canberrans. He's incapable of speaking without grossly generalising and grandstanding. He says the population thinks we have an immigration problem. I want him to provide evidence or just keep quiet and stop making me cranky. Well, the polls do seem to suggest that most Australians think that immigration is a big issue. It is a problem, according to the polls. Luke says Mark Parton is on the money with immigration. It's way too high and it needs to be reduced urgently. Let me know what you think. We'll run the poll this morning and see what listeners think. It's a simple question. Do you think we have an immigration problem? It's a yes or no to 0467 922666. The other topic which a lot of you want to talk about this morning is the Canberra Airport plan for a city stadium. It's back on the agenda. The planning is well advanced. Discussions have been underway between the airport and the Catholic Archbishop for some time. Stephen Byron is the CEO of the Canberra Airport Group, and he joins us this morning. Stephen Byron, good morning to you.
1: Good morning, Ross. How are you?
0: Yeah, good, thanks. This has been a passion of yours for some time. We know that every time we put it up, it gets knocked on the head, and the ACT government seems to have its mind set on redoing Bruce Stadium or putting something out there in Bruce. Why is your idea more likely, or do you think more likely, to win over those that are in favour of it?
1: I think sometimes the pieces of the puzzle come together at the right time, and I just think it's fortuitous timing that we've been able, as a group of people interested in the future of Canberra, to come across the church at a time where they're thinking about the future of their site and the opportunity, we hope, to make it available for the community. And what that does is it unlocks a central piece of land in the heart of the CBD of CITIC, right at the light rail terminus. So this would be a project that would absolutely make use of the infrastructure investment in the light rail, and it puts the stadium in the heart of the city, which, from planning all around Australia and around the world, we know that provides the biggest economic impact for the heart of a city, and it also makes a stadium the most viable option possible.
0: So before we talk about the plans for the stadium itself, just to clarify a couple of things, the Archbishop's residence, is it heritage listed? We've had some confusion on this morning, Stephen Byron. Is it heritage listed?
1: No, there's no listing at all in terms of heritage. The church themselves, in our discussions, haven't identified any particular heritage value. But I think the issue here is that there'll be issues to resolve along the way. Mm. And what we're committed to do is taking this from idea to reality and resolving the problems in a positive frame of mind, working with the community as each of the problems come along. But right now, there's no heritage, and it would be odd for it to be invented just because this opportunity comes along.
0: Yeah, and your discussions, you're pretty confident that the Catholic Church is up for this, Stephen Byron. The general feeling you're getting from them is that they're up for this discussion.
1: I think there's an opportunity, and, you know, that's to be resolved, and I think that's something that this group that we're part of and leading is going to have to resolve and work closely with the Catholic Church. But there are some things that the private sector is able to do, and I think one of them is to finalise some arrangements with the Catholic Church in relation to this land. It would also require the approval of the Commonwealth for this lease to be transferred

0: from the Catholic Church to what we see as a future entity that would own the and operate the stadium. That would be a government-owned stadium trust.
1: Yeah, now just on that, so you're happy to do the heavy lifting in terms of getting everything sorted with the Catholic Church. In fact, I think you're even offering to your group will purchase the land, but then you don't want to own the stadium, Stephen Byron, and in fact, you don't want it privately owned. You think it should be owned by the Commonwealth?
0: Well, the Commonwealth or the ACT, whichever comes along. The current stadium is owned by the Commonwealth and leased to the ACT. That's one of the issues that we need to resolve. And what we're saying is that we're happy to work and commit to that. We don't want a financial interest in the process along the way or in terms of owning or operating the stadium. We absolutely, as Canberra Airport, have an interest in a vibrant city centre full of tourism and events that brings domestic and international tourists to our cities. So our interest is plain for all to see.
1: Yeah, I mean, you're not hiding that, are you? That there is a bit of a conflict of interest here in a way.
0: I don't have a conflict. I've got an absolute interest in the successful future of our city. I'm massively passionate about it.
1: But you've also got property there as well, Stephen Byron, absolutely. And you have an airport, which you hope people will fly in and out of to go and attend events at this new stadium.
0: That's right. And if we have a moribund economy going backwards, we suffer. If we have a fantastic city that the community loves, gets behind our sporting teams and sees concerts like Pink and the Foo Fighters come to our city, then we absolutely benefit, particularly because we love living here.
1: Yeah. And just before we talk about cost, et cetera, and who else is in the group, the swimming pool, which is now being planned and talked about, can that coexist or would we have to come up with another solution for that?
0: I think both of those options are on the table. The swimming pool is a key part of the city, and there is a proposal for a new pool to be built to make way for the National Convention Centre, the new convention centre. We absolutely support the convention centre and its delivery by the ACT and Commonwealth governments as soon as is practical. But an element of that is building a new pool, and that's on the plan for the ACT government and others. There are options where that could coexist with this facility and it'd be part of a larger sporting precinct. Mm.
1: So it could happen. You could have both.
0: You could have both, but that's got to be confirmed, and that's one of the things to work through between now and Christmas. And alternately, you could move it to the West Basin there on the foreshore of the lake where it was originally planned. There are sites at the ANU. And certainly we think that there should be no unnecessary delay, and we should all support moving forward with both the pool and the convention centre. And in fact, just on that point, if you deliver a new convention centre on one side of Parkes Way linked by a pedestrian bridge to a new stadium, you have what is really an optimal planned precinct where the two facilities would leverage off each other and would maximise the economic advantage. In fact, if you're planning a city, as ours is supposed to be a planned city, that is technically what you would do, and you'd get top marks in the class.
1: All right. You're the public face of this, but you've mentioned a couple of times the people behind it. Besides the airport, who else is as part of this group, Stephen Byron?
0: We're inviting all and sundry to look at the proposal and think about it.
1: Do you have a committee or a group?
0: Give me a go, Russ.
1: Sorry.
0: That's all right. I'm going to give you the names. Yeah. But certainly we've been talking to the Property Council, the Canberra Business Chamber, the Australian Hotels Association. They'll be part of the launch today. We've been consulting with the Canberra Raiders, the Brumbies, and we've been reaching out to Canberra United. Another person who's a strong leader in this field is Greg Bora of Canberra Data Centres, and he'll be joining us today.
1: Okay.
0: So
1: there's some big movers and shakers then.
0: Yeah, Yuri Domazet, who's chair of the Canberra Convention Bureau.
1: And have you had any discussions in recent weeks with the ACT government? Are you winning them over, or are they still firmly entrenched in their position on this?
0: I think in reality what we need to do is both attract private capital to such an important facility in a fantastic location. If we've got the right location and we've got the right design, then we can attract both private capital but also the attention of the Australian government.
1: Sidestep the ACT government then, Stephen Byron, you reckon? Just go.

0: around them?
1: Well, I think we've got to show some leadership. I think they've got their plate full. But I think in our discussions with them, if this could be delivered, I'm sure they would jump on board. But let's give them a little time to examine the project. Let's move it forward. One of the things we've said we will do as the private sector group is that we will look to develop a design and we'll get it costed by an expert builder who builds stadiums. And we've got further announcements in the coming weeks on that.
0: Mm.
1: But the idea is we don't want a government sort of three-year feasibility study that works out this thing might cost $1.2 or $1.4 billion. What we want is something that's realistic and affordable. And what we see in Christchurch is a stadium that opened this year that cost $656 million New Zealand dollars, which is about $560 million Australian dollars. So we don't know how much more it will cost or less if it's built in Canberra.
0: But that's the ballpark figure, though, is it? You're basing it on what it cost in Christchurch, which it basically also included earthquake proofing, didn't it, Stephen Byron?
1: That's right. There's in the order of $60 million New Zealand dollars extra for the earthquake proofing, quite significant works, and obviously we wouldn't need that. But it's a stadium that seats 25,000 people in football mode, and it seats 36,000 in concert mode. And we think that's about right. That there they have a roof that is fully enclosed, but half of it is retractable. And our plan is to work with the designers and the builders on some options that look at that.
0: Mm.
1: But the benefit of having a closed roof is that you can then use the facility for concerts and events throughout the year. And in fact, you end up with a stadium for the city that is used more for non-football events than for football events.
0: Well, people are certainly talking on the text line. For example, Phil says, finally a voice of reason by Stephen Byron. He's clearly in the wrong job. He should be leading Canberra's planning. But then someone else says, is it just me? I don't really care about a stadium, a convention centre or a new theatre. I love the existing one. Spend the money on health, education and the facilities that the community needs. Stephen Byron, that's a discussion that quite often pops up. Let's wait and see how this plays out. There'll be some interesting discussions in the weeks and months. And what's your deadline? If everything came to fruition, Stephen Byron, when would you be walking to watch your first Raiders or Brumbies game or your beloved Pink in concert? When would you like to be doing that?
1: Well, I think our commitment is to work towards a costed proposal in the next 4 to 6 months. And if you were to then give governments, you know, in the order of 12 months to work the consequences of that through and see if they wish to support a funding of it, you'd be 18 months from now, and then it's a 2 to 2.5 year build. So 4 years' time, I know that sounds a long time.
0: Not by Canberra standards, to be fair.
1: You know, we're not here to do a three-year feasibility study. We're here to get something concrete on the table and then to run pretty...
0: Oh, I think we might have lost you there, Stephen Byron, but we got the gist of it. Let's wait and see how it all plays out. I really appreciate your time this morning. Thank you.
1: Thanks, Ross.
0: That's Stephen Byron. He's the CEO of Canberra Airport. What do you think? Has he sold it to you? Has he convinced you that this is a good plan? Or do you think that, no, thank you, let's just stick with what we've got and, as this other texter has said, spend the money elsewhere? Julia from Everett says, a stadium at the site suggested, which is too small, will ruin Commonwealth Park. I say no. Nat2611 says, go, Stephen, getting it done. We need a private sector kid to get this built and not relying on the sleepy ACT government. And B2604 says, the ACT government should be biting the hand that Byron and the Capital Airport Group is offering. This is the key difference between commercial people and government. Of course, the Commercial Airport Group have an interest, and that's entirely okay, says B. We are running a poll as well this morning on immigration because it is a hot-button topic federally at the moment. Mark Parton earlier on said that he thinks that all Canberrans, well, not all Canberrans, but a majority of Canberrans think like the rest of Australia does and that we have an immigration problem. My poll question to you this morning, it's a yes or no. Do we have an immigration problem in Australia? Yes or no. Currently, 35% of you are saying, yes, we do have a problem. 65% are saying no. If you want to vote in our poll, 0467 922 666, do we have an immigration problem here in Australia? It's a big news day because also, or yesterday in fact, we got to look at the final environmental impact statement for light rail stage 2B. There's a few changes there. Anthony Haraldson is with Infrastructure Canberra and he joins us this morning. Anthony, good to have you on the show again.
2: Yeah, good morning, Ross, and good morning to your listeners.
0: As Mark Parton said, there's not huge changes here, but just some little ones. You're moving the substation. Also, replacing some of the underlying surfaces, the grass surfaces, with gravel. Let's start with that. Why are you changing that? Because you're not doing that for the whole route, are you?
2: Yeah, that's right, Ross, and yeah, good morning. So what we saw there was some of the feedback received from the stakeholders around the parliamentary precinct was that the green track that was proposed had a higher kind of maintenance requirement as what a gravel track or concrete track would have. So we took that in consideration through the planning stages, and that is definitely a change that we've put through. That's around the State Circle area.
0: So it's just the way it looks. It's not an environmental decision or anything like that. It's just people were concerned that what they think gravel looks nicer than grass.
2: Well, Ross, there's a few considerations. I mean, in that area, it's a high value area with also a lot of higher security interest. So I think the issue of grass and the maintenance required for that grass is really a consideration. So having people in there mowing, maintaining the area, so that was definitely a consideration. But also, it is environmental as well. So obviously, water is required for grass, and then gravel takes a lot less maintenance and requirements in that way.
0: But you're keeping the grass track elsewhere, though, Anthony. Is that right?
2: Yeah. Yeah, that's right. So along the Stage 2A area, you'll see this green track outside the Melbourne building. You'll see it outside on Commonwealth Avenue, outside the City South stop as well as Commonwealth Park stop.
0: Mm-hmm.
2: But yeah, as you go
0: around. So why is it an environmental issue there, but it is here? I'm not quite sure I understand that.
2: Yeah, so I mean, it's a consideration. There's a lot more grass going through or was proposed around State Circle. But the main concern there was really the maintenance requirements of grass within that section, and it's a high-valued area, but also high security precinct. So from the feedback received from the community, but also stakeholders within that area, it was decided that gravel was probably the best option.
0: Okay. And you're also going to change the route slightly, moving some of the stops from the median to the verge. Does that mean there's going to need to be, for a section where the rail line is going to have to cross over the busy road there? Is that right? Have I read that right?
2: Yeah, so you'll go from median running across the intersection just before the Melbourne stop. And the idea there is that as you kind of pass the residents through that area, there's a fair bit of on-street parking. So the community feedback through there was to say, well, if you're going to have a median running area, you're going to have a lot more impact on the parking in that area and parking availability, but also the construction side. So having it on the inner running verge within there, there'll be a lot less disruption to the road network. So that's been another consideration. And then also when you come past up towards the State Circle and onto Capital Circle, it makes that transition a bit easier as well.
0: All right. But what that has then meant is that you'll also have to reduce the speed limit around there, Anthony, from 80 to 60. Do you think that'll be a winner with commuters? I mean, people like to know that the speed limit fits the area, but you have to cut the speed limit down. That's for Capital Circle, isn't it, from 80 to 60?
2: Yeah. So what we saw there, and a lot of feedback from the stakeholders that we spoke with and also the community, was through that area, it's actually quite a high documented crash history. So travelling southbound around Capital Circle, some of your listeners may remember, or there's still some barriers there, that those barriers would often be taken out, especially after wet weather. So the considerations of that is, an 80 kilometres per hour through that section is only a small section of road. Reducing it to 60, the safety benefits of that, so having light rail across that section is one component, but also the that crash data over the last probably couple of decades really has shown that it's probably 80 kilometre speed limit is probably a little bit too fast for that section.
0: Okay.
2: So we're expecting.
0: So you might have been changing it anyway, even without this change.
2: I think it was, you know, it was on the cards.
0: Yeah, yeah.
2: You know, there might be a minor increase of travel times, but when you think about peak times, peak travel, that section there, you'd be, you know, not really travelling at 80 kilometres per hour at most of the time.
0: The substation, which was planned for Yarralumla, we know that there was a big outcry from the local community. Now this impact statement confirms that you are looking now to move it to Deakin.

0: Are the Deakin residents going to be happy about that? Or are they going to be no less angry than the people at Yarralumla who opposed it?
1: So the Deakin site is slightly further away from any residents.
0: It's 50 metres, so, isn't it? It's 50 metres from the residents? That's not a long way.
1: Yes. So it's located just beside the existing car park. So what we found through the through the feedback that, yes, Yarralumla, there was a lot of feedback from the residents within the area that it wasn't the right spot, and we listened to that. The next best available spot was Denison Street car park. And it does have lesser impact on residents, has less impact on those businesses in that area. So we think we've found a good balance of the feedback we've received through that that consultation process. What we've seen, it is a much better location.
0: All right. Now, what's the stage now, Anthony? The government has to tick off on it, I guess. Does the community get any more say on this? What's the next step for the process?
1: Yeah, so right now it's been placed on the website. So if your listeners will go to the Built for Canberra website and follow the links to the SHTB EIS, they'll be able to see the full final EIS. What it goes through now is the federal government, so Department of Environment and Water, they'll look at this. They'll consider the impacts and also any conditions they may want to put on the project. We expect an outcome by the end of this year, and that's from both the Territory Planning Authority as well as the federal authorities. And from there, really, it just depends on what conditions they put on the project. So we'll need to assess what those conditions are and really have a look at what is required for the next steps. It is a complex project, Ross, as you can appreciate.
0: Yes, I can appreciate
1: it's not
0: it. Yes.
1: The final opportunity for people to comment. So once it gets through the environmental approval process, there's going to be further processes. So there's going to be a development approval process under the ACT Planning Act.
0: Yep.
1: So that'll have an opportunity for people to comment. There'll be a works approval. So that's with the National Capital Authority, and that will also run its process with consultation. And then that's not the final step. So we'll also have a approval under the Parliamentary Act. So the Parliament Act 1974, that's both houses of the Commonwealth Parliament government.
0: Sounds so simple, Anthony. Good luck with all of that. Yes, indeed. Thanks for your time this morning.
1: Anthony, thanks, Ross. Have a good day.
0: Anthony Haraldson, who's the Executive Group Manager of Transport and Civil Infrastructure on ABC Canberra Breakfast. You are with me, Ross Solly. We are running this poll this morning, and a lot of people are also putting some words together on what they feel about this whole discussion and whether immigration numbers are too high. That's the poll question. Are immigration numbers too high in Australia? It's a yes or no, and currently 33% say yes, 67% say no. So if you want to have your say, yes or no, are immigration numbers too high? Do we have an immigration problem in Australia, as Mark Parton and Angus Taylor and Pauline Hanson and Anthony Albanese have all suggested?
2: Way up north, north to Alaska. Way up north.
0: Good morning, Saskia Maben.
3: Good morning, Ross Solly.
0: How are you? How's your hump day shaping up?
3: Oh, it's actually quite well. Yeah, it's a beautiful day outside.
0: You've got the Governor General on your show.
3: Got the Governor General joining us. Samantha Mostyn coming on after 9:30. What's not to like?
0: Yeah, what are you going to chat to her about?
3: So, Government House has an open day this weekend. You might have been to one in the past. They hold them fairly regularly. I actually went to one maybe close to 2 years ago now, and it was very impressive. Hopefully they have good weather, because it's a lovely place to bring a picnic mat, sit on the lawn, and just enjoy the view of the lake for a while.
0: Yeah, it's and imagine the days when Malcolm Fraser went out there and knocked on the door and said, "What do you reckon about sacking the government?"
3: They're maybe not feeling so peaceful at that point in time,
0: No. What a great opportunity. What a great chance. Good on you, Sasa. That sounds fantastic. Lots of other great stuff as well coming up on the morning show. Thank you, Saskia.
3: Thanks, Ross.
0: And yes, Kate Medina doing afternoons today, and Alice Matthews will be doing Drive. What a great lineup for you for the rest of the day. Time for the news and AM. It's 8 o'clock.
4: ABC News. Good morning. I'm Anna Vito. The Canberra Liberals leader says the ACT party has not yet discussed figures, but he agrees with his federal counterparts that Australian migration levels are too high. The coalition yesterday committed to cutting net overseas migration to 100,000 for 2 years, if elected, before lifting it to 160,000 by year four. Mark Parton says he believes most Canberrans think migration is too high and says it's time for Australia to, as he described, take back control of the system.
5: I think that they would agree that migration needs to be adjusted, that it needs to be, that we need to look at how we're doing it and potentially make changes to deliver better outcomes.
4: Canberra Airport is attempting to revive hopes for a new stadium in Civic, announcing plans to buy prime lakeside land from the Catholic Church. Robert Baird reports.
6: The Archbishop's residence and car park occupies a prime 5 acres along Commonwealth Avenue, overlooking Lake Burley Griffin. Canberra Airport Chief Executive Stephen Byron says they're forming a consortium of businesses to test the concept of a roofed stadium on the site, saying it would revitalise the city centre. The site is Commonwealth land. Mr Byron acknowledges a stadium would affect the ACT government's plans to revamp the nearby Civic Pool. The Canberra Liberals pledged a Civic replacement for the ageing Canberra Stadium at the last election, but the ACT government remains committed to a new facility in Bruce.
4: Israelis will mark the third anniversary of the deadly October 7 terrorist attacks by Hamas today, just weeks out from the nation's general election. Here's Middle East correspondent Matthew Doran.
7: Commemorations will be held across the country, from the border communities, which came under fire from Hamas on that day, through to Tel Aviv, where a concert will be held in the evening. Around 1,200 people were killed and 251 taken hostage when Hamas launched its surprise dawn raids on Israel, catching the Israeli security and defence establishment flat-footed. The war in Gaza since has resulted in more than 74,000 Palestinians being killed, according to local health authorities. There's still a lot of anger towards the Netanyahu government over the failures which allowed the Hamas attacks to happen, something which could be reflected at the ballot box in just 3 weeks' time. Matthew Doran, ABC News, Jerusalem.
4: Yemen's internationally recognised government has launched a new military offensive to retake territory held by Houthi rebels. Middle East correspondent Caitlin Kelly has more.
8: The Saudi-led coalition say they have seized strategic positions from the Houthis near the Bab el-Mandeb Strait. As fighting intensifies along Yemen's west coast, the Iran-allied group claimed attacks on oil infrastructure and military sites in Saudi Arabia. Two airports were also targeted in attacks on Monday evening in Saudi, injuring 3 people and causing damage. During emergency talks in Riyadh, the Mecca PAC members Turkey and Pakistan agreed to send forces to support the Saudis. Caitlin Kelly, ABC News, Jerusalem.
4: The Prime Minister Anthony Albanese will wrap up his trip to the Pacific for pre-COP today with his final engagement to focus on climate finance. Climate reporter Romy Stevens has more from Fiji.
9: The Prime Minister spent 2 days in the region as part of pre-COP, which is laying the groundwork for next month's major United Nations climate summit, COP31. The Australian-led event hasn't gone entirely to plan, with only 2 of the 14 world leaders attending from outside of the Pacific. Today's talks will focus on the Pacific Resilience Facility, a Pacific-led financing mechanism for climate adaptation. The Albanese government hoped to use pre-COP to raise additional funds for the PRF, but latest figures show countries have pledged $246 million, far from the goal of more than $700 million by the end of the year.
4: ASOS says it does not believe hackers accessed customers' payment details during a cyber attack. Hackers used a push notification on the online fashion retailer's app, alerting customers to the data breach last night. ASOS has confirmed the attack may have compromised customers' personal information. The incident sent the ASOS share price plunging more than 10% on the London Stock Exchange. Finance, the Dow Jones 0.5% higher, the dollar buying 69.8 US cents, and in sport, Australian tennis player Alex de Minaur has been forced to retire hurt from his China Open final against Novak Djokovic in Beijing. Both men needed medical treatment during the match, with first Djokovic and then de Minaur calling for a trainer after a first set which lasted over an hour. The Australian briefly returned but ultimately could not continue, leaving Djokovic to claim victory. Canberra's weather, mostly sunny, southerly winds and a forecast top of 18 degrees with a sheep graziers warning continuing for the ACT and all surrounding districts into tomorrow. Right now, 7 degrees in Tuggeranong, 8 degrees in Dixon. ABC.
10: Good morning, welcome to AM. I'm Rachel Mealy, coming to you from the lands of the Turrbal and Yuggera people in Brisbane. On today's program, the Coalition releases its immigration policy, but it's prompted warnings it could have dire consequences for the economy. And the dangers of having surgery while using illegal peptides or weight loss jabs.
11: We do worry a lot about this rare risk of aspiration and regurgitation, and we don't want any patient to come to harm when we could have avoided it.
10: It's 3 years since Hamas's deadly assault on Israel on October 7, where around 1,200 people were killed and 251 taken hostage in a surprise attack launched at dawn. It triggered the grinding and horrific war in Gaza, which continues to this day, with more than 74,000 Palestinians killed in the years since, according to local health authorities. As Israelis mark the anniversary and pause to remember the moment which forever changed the country and the region, many are also reflecting on the country's political leadership, with an election just 3 weeks away. Middle East correspondent Matthew Doran reports.
7: On the Gaza border, the relentless buzz of an Israeli surveillance drone is a constant reminder of war just a short distance away. But Danny Rahamim doesn't even notice it anymore.
12: I get used to it. Just when you mention it, I hear it.
7: Danny has lived in kibbutz Nahal Oz, roughly 800 metres from the Gaza fence line, since 1975. October 7, 2023, will remain etched in his memory as the community's darkest day.
12: I'm not a religious person, yes, but if I was a religious person, I would say to you, it was a miracle. I don't know how we survived.
7: 15 were killed and 8 taken hostage, with the community evacuated after Hamas's attack. Danny and his family have since returned to Nahal Oz, and he says around 85% of the residents have joined them.
12: I don't think that there is a family that came back that they are regret. Nobody is regret that he came back.
13: As much as this is your home, do you feel safe here now, given what's happened?
12: It's a $1 million question.
7: Danny says the ongoing Israeli military presence just over the border in Gaza helps to provide a sense of security. But there is still a feeling that no one has been held accountable for the failures which allowed Hamas to launch its deadly onslaught. That sentiment is further fueled by recent reports, roundly rejected by Prime Minister Benjamin Netanyahu, that he ignored warnings from the United Arab Emirates and Egypt a Hamas attack was looming.
12: Of course, we are very, very angry. Very angry. You hear it from 90% of the population here. But unfortunately, if you go to Sderot, yes, they will tell you that he saved Israel.
7: Sderot is a city just 20 minutes drive away, which was also overrun by Hamas on October 7. On the edge of town is a lookout with sweeping views of what was once northern Gaza and is now little more than rubble. It's become a popular destination for Israelis and tourists alike. Karen Oberman is among them.
14: I'm here with family visiting from America.
7: As the anniversary is marked, she says her anger is directed at others, not her country's government.
14: Again, the world in 3 years has done a 180 and is distorting, making the victim seem like they're the perpetrator, and it's just wrong.
15: When we stand here and you look off into the distance to Gaza, you can see there's a lot of destruction
14: there. Not enough.
7: The October 7 attacks and the war in Gaza since are central themes in the Israeli election campaign, with Benjamin Netanyahu's political opponents promising a national independent inquiry into what happened, something the Prime Minister has refused. Mali Zender's daughter, Noah, was among hundreds killed at the Nova Music Festival.
16: It must happen, not only for us, but to make sure that an event like this will not recur.
7: 3 years on, Mali says her family still have many unanswered questions, making the pain of their loss much worse.
16: I am all the time telling my husband, let's run away from here. But it's not a solution. It's so difficult.
7: Back on the border, Danny Rahamim has hope for the future.
12: I still believe that we have to make peace with the Palestinians, but not with the Hamas. They are monsters.
7: Even though 3 years on, that outlook seems as distant as ever. This is Matthew Doran in Nahal Oz, reporting for AM.
10: At Sydney's Bondi Beach, a minute's silence was held at 6:29 this morning to remember those killed on October 7.
17: It's a day that has reverberated in every Jewish community around the world.
18: I think as Israeli, we understand the importance of this day, and I think it's so beautiful to see how many people from our community and outside the community understand the importance of it as well. I think every person here was affected on that day. As someone who lost family members myself, I think it's amazing to see how people come together and acknowledge and mourn that day. And it is a day that changed the world of the Jewish community and Israeli community. And it's a day of coming together.
19: Some of the people who've gathered at Sydney's Bondi Beach this morning: Alex Rivchen, the co-CEO of the Executive Council of Australian Jewry. I spoke to him a short time ago. Alex Rivchen, thanks for joining AM.
20: Thank you.
19: You're at Bondi Beach this morning. We've heard from some people who've attended the commemoration there. What's the mood like?
20: Look, the mood is somber and reflective, and obviously, you know, we contemplate what happened on that day, and it's something that touched and affected Jewish Australians in a deeply personal and profound manner. We all remember where we were as those scenes were unfolding. We all remember those first images that we saw, and we all remember the shock and the trauma that we felt, which we experienced really as a part of Jewish history. We saw things that we thought belonged to the medieval times and the Nazi era, you know, of people being dragged off to captivity, of thrill killing of Jewish civilians, house-to-house hunting of Jews. These are things that we never thought could happen again. And so, you know, there's a trauma that we all feel, but also we come together in strength and solidarity. We uplift each other, we comfort each other, and we get through it.
19: Why do you think it's important to come together on this date?
20: Firstly, in honour of the people that were massacred on that day and suffered, and the people who lost their homes and lost their families and entered captivity in the most horrific manner imaginable, but also to reflect on what happened in our own country here as Australians. The fact that there were people who celebrated in our streets, the fact that there are people who still celebrate this, and to look at what's happened in the past 3 years in our own country, how our country has changed, how anti-Semitism became normalised at a time when there should have been global solidarity and unity against extremism and terrorism and anti-Semitism, we seem to fracture and lose our way. And I think that everything that's happened since, the firebombings, the Iranian plots, the Bondi massacre, I think there's a direct continuum from October 7th to those events.
19: There are pro-Palestinian rallies and vigils planned in some places around Australia today. What's your view about that? Should they be allowed to happen on this day?
20: I think they should be allowed to happen. You know, we're a free country and people have the right to peaceably assemble. I'm not claiming that they don't have the right to do so, but there's something beyond laws, and that's basic decency and compassion and humanity. And I think that anyone that looks at what happened on October 7 and wants to associate themselves with it, anyone that wants to hold anti-Israel actions on that anniversary date, I think it says something about their character and about their integrity, and frankly, let them be exposed for what they are.
19: Have Benjamin Netanyahu's policies on Gaza made it harder for Jewish people all over the world to speak out?
20: No. I mean, the Prime Minister of Israel makes the policies that he feels are in the interests of his country, as every Prime Minister around the world does, as our Prime Minister does as well. We're Australian Jews and we advocate for our community and we express our views, our criticisms and our support. But on a day like this, we think only of our support for the state of Israel, the people of Israel, and our hopes for a peaceful future. But at times like this, it seems to be a long way off.
19: In the wake of last year's Bondi massacre, there's been a Royal Commission into Anti-Semitism in Australia. That final report will come down before Christmas. Do you think that that's going to be a big part in your community and its healing?
20: I think it's going to be important. There's no question about it. I mean, this is a generational examination of anti-Semitism. And when you think about everything that came to light, the heart-rending testimony of mothers and school teachers and principals and rabbis and ordinary community members about what's been happening in our society. When you look at the over 20,000 written submissions, which is a record for an Australian Royal Commission, there is such a vast body of evidence of what's happening sector by sector throughout our country. that warrants close examination, and I'm sure that there'll be strong recommendations that come from that. But I think one of the lessons of the last 3 years is that governments and institutions are limited in what they can achieve. I think it comes down to individuals to act honourably in a compassionate, humane manner. And so we're not going to wait for royal commissions. We're not going to wait for legislative change. We're going to try to be the change ourselves and encourage other Australians to do likewise.
19: Alex Rivchen, the co-CEO of the Executive Council of Australian Jury, thanks for your time this morning.
20: Thank you so much. I appreciate it.
19: And you're listening to AM where it's 8:15. Business groups are concerned the Coalition's newly released immigration policy

0: policy could have negative consequences for the wider economy. Andrew McKellar from the Australian Chamber of Commerce and Industry says lowering the overall intake is short-sighted and could cause potential long-term damage.
1: Even though they've been clever about, you know, some of the ways that they've done this, we still end up with a lower skills intake, less students coming to the country. It's going to have an impact on our growth potential in the future.
0: Higher education groups are also criticising the policy, with one organisation accusing the Liberals and Nationals of trying to keep up with One Nation. Here's political reporter Jack Mackay.
2: After a cutback in its support in the polls, the coalition has unveiled plans to cut back on migration.
3: Clearly the opposition is trying to keep up with One Nation, and that's a real shame.
2: That's Phil Honeywood, the CEO of the International Education Association of Australia. He's warning the coalition's plan poses a risk to the country's international education sector and the broader economy.
3: The future workforce in aged care and childcare is heavily dependent already on international students coming here. And the gig economy, a lot of the young people that work in jobs that young Australians refuse to work in, be it Uber driving, be it 7-Eleven, they're all done by international students.
2: Under the opposition's plan, net overseas migration would be cut from its current level of 292,000 down to 100,000 people in the first 2 years of a coalition government. It would then lift to 160,000 by the fourth year. In contrast, Labor wants to get net overseas migration down to 225,000 per year by 2028. While One Nation has vowed to tip migration into negative territory before introducing a cap of 130,000. Targeting international student numbers is central to all their plans.
4: International education seems to be the political whipping horse, if you like.
2: Vicky Thompson is the CEO of the Group of Eight Universities.
4: Domestic students have a stake in this debate because it's international student revenue that supports research, it supports teaching.
2: In its plan, the coalition is promising to abolish temporary graduate visas as well as cap international student commencements at 240,000 people per year, down from the current planning level of 295,000. It also wants to restrict the families of students coming to Australia and link each student visa to the institution they're enrolled with. Opposition leader Angus Taylor has accused universities of selling migration pathways rather than an education.
5: Migration pathways should be managed and controlled by the government in the interests of Australia and the Australian people, not by the universities.
2: Both Labor and the coalition are in agreement that migration numbers should fall, albeit by different numbers and in different ways.
6: It's 100% a reaction to One Nation.
2: That's Griffith University political expert Paul Williams. He doesn't believe the coalition's migration policy will lure back voters who have abandoned the Liberals and Nationals for One Nation.
6: It's probably too little too late. And there's no way that that is going to be enough to pull back the critical mass of One Nation voters.
0: Associate Professor Paul Williams ending that report by Jack Mackay. The company behind the hacking of Australia's Medicare website, OpenAI, says it's changed its systems to ward off future breaches by rogue agents. Earlier, I was joined by the Assistant Minister for Science, Technology and the Digital Economy. Andrew Charlton, thanks for speaking to AM.
7: Good to be with you.
0: Was OpenAI's apology to Australia full-throated enough?
7: Well, what we learned yesterday was that Australia was right to call out the hacking that occurred. And we also learned that the action the PM took is already having an impact on how these companies approach safety. We take OpenAI's apology at face value, but we don't rely on it. Australia is taking its own action to make sure that we keep Australians safe from the risks of AI. And those actions will include the new Australian AI standards, which will go directly to issues of safety, transparency and incident disclosure, which the PM has said will be out before the end of the year.
0: OpenAI's Chief Strategy Officer Jason Kwon has promised that should more incidents be identified, that government agencies would be noted, quote, very

0: very quickly. Are you confident that the reporting lines are now up to scratch?
1: Well, clearly the reporting that OpenAI did in relation to the last incident was inadequate. It was inadequate in its timeliness and it was inadequate in its nature. The Prime Minister has launched a rapid review of that incident, and one of the outcomes of that review will be to inform the government's new AI standards, which will govern exactly how this type of incident will be reported. And clearly we need to make sure that those standards require these companies to report in a timely way and in an appropriate way, and both of those things will be covered in the new AI standard.
0: Do you accept his position that his boss, OpenAI's boss Sam Altman, didn't know about the breach when he met in person with Australia's Deputy Prime Minister Richard Marles on September the 1st?
1: Well, I don't have any information otherwise, but what I can say is that it is inappropriate for a company like this to have such a long period of time between when they conduct a hack like this and when they notify the Australian government. I'm not privy to their internal communications, but what we have said to them very clearly is when incidents occur, they need to front up in a timely way and provide appropriate notification so the Australian government can address these issues.
0: Jason Kwan basically said that his company would do its part to keep legislators up to date with the technology, but that governments also needed to step up to meet that technological know-how. Is there that depth of knowledge in the Australian government?
1: Well, the Australian government has acted quickly to address the risks of AI safety. We established the Australian AI Safety Institute. We are one of a small number of countries in the world that has one of these capabilities within its government. That capability is exactly what you describe. It's a group of technical experts who are able to test and analyse these models for their safety to make sure that where there are risks to Australians, we are mitigating those risks. We've also announced our government's safety priorities, which cover privacy, transparency, automated decision-making. And now the government is moving forward with its Australian AI standards, which will legislate many of these principles.
0: Can they all keep up with the pace of change, though?
1: Well, things are moving very quickly in the world of AI, but we need to make sure that they don't move more quickly than public trust and public safety. And that's why the government has been working to ensure that we introduce these new standards. These are world-first standards to ensure safety, transparency and disclosure around incidents like the one we saw on Medicare.
0: Does it all highlight to you that Australia can't do anything without the help of the US, and at the moment the Trump administration isn't listening?
1: No, Australia has significant agency here. I mean, I would point out that the Prime Minister called out this behaviour. He was the first leader in the world to call out this hacking behaviour, and that has had consequences and repercussions that has caused these companies to change their behaviour. We'll also be the first country in the world to introduce the Australian AI standards, which these companies have, many of them have signed up to the principles underneath. So we have the power to influence the way that artificial intelligence comes into Australia, and we're determined to do that in a way that makes sure that it benefits Australians and doesn't cause them harms.
0: Andrew Charlton, thanks for joining AM.
1: Thanks very much.
0: And Andrew Charlton is the Assistant Minister for Science, Technology and the Digital Economy. Student protests have spread to more than 30 cities across France, with some turning violent as demonstrators set fires and clashed with police. Hundreds of protesters and police have been injured in the rallies, which heard claims that schools are overcrowded, short on teachers and dilapidated. Europe correspondent Catherine Diss filed this report.
2: What started as passionate but peaceful soon turned violent, as protesters set fires and clashed with riot police, who returned fire with tear gas. We feel despised, this student said. When the answer is violence, that means democracy is no longer working. The demonstrations started in the poor outer suburbs of Paris 3 weeks ago and quickly spread across France. Parents, teachers and trade unions have now joined in for the biggest day of action yet, with hundreds of schools blockaded or closed. The situation has been deteriorating for years, this teacher and union representative tells reporters. It clearly shows that there is a general weariness with our living conditions, he said. Hundreds have been injured. A 15-year-old boy's hand was blown off by a police grenade, while a 14-year-old boy broke his jaw after he was hit at close range with a tear gas canister. His parents are suing authorities. It hurts to send your child to school and to find them in this state, the boy's mother said. France's Prime Minister has promised to address the problems, but he's condemned the violence.
3: L'ultra-violence a frappé.
4: Extreme violence has knocked on the doors of these high schools, as you said, and this extreme violence must be condemned unconditionally. In a functioning democracy, there can be no room for tolerance of violence.
2: With ballooning debt, the French government might not have the cash, nor does it appear to have a plan to quell the unrest. This is Catherine Deese in London, reporting for AM.
0: Patients who failed to disclose the use of illegal peptides or weight loss jabs before surgery could face serious consequences, according to doctors. They've issued a fresh warning after new research showed an 11-fold risk of regurgitation or aspiration under general anaesthetic for people on GLP-1 medications such as Ozempic. Here's National Health reporter Stephanie Dalzell.
5: Going under general anaesthetic already comes with risks, but failing to disclose you're on a GLP-1 or unapproved peptides can add to it, according to the Australian and New Zealand College of Anaesthetists President, Tanya Selak.
6: We do worry a lot about this rare risk of aspiration and regurgitation, and we don't want any patient to come to harm when we could have avoided it.
5: GLP-1-based medication like Ozempic or the unapproved drug retatrutide mimic the activity of a natural hormone, helping people feel full for longer. But because they slow digestion, standard fasting might not empty a patient's stomach. And Dr. Selak says that poses an increased risk of what's known as pulmonary aspiration.
6: When you're under anaesthetic, your body's automatic safety reflexes like coughing and swallowing are switched off. So food or fluid in there can come back up and then slip into the airway and lungs. And that can cause serious lung injury.
5: With the use of GLP-1-based drugs on the rise, the college says some people are failing to declare they're on the medication before they show up for surgery, meaning anaesthetists are having to use alternative techniques or even turn people away. Dr. Selak says there's a range of reasons why people aren't disclosing the medication use, including embarrassment or trying to conceal the purchase of unapproved peptides.
6: So some people will come and write that they're not on any medications, but by the time I've asked them a number of different things, we've found out, I'm also on a peptide injection someone gave me at the gym.
5: A new study published in the Anaesthesia Journal last month looked at more than 47,000 patients across the UK and found those on GLP-1s were 11 times more likely to regurgitate or aspirate contents like food under general anaesthetic. Adelaide University's Professor Michael Horowitz says there needs to be more research done on the issue.
7: What we've now got is an accident waiting to happen. The key question is what these drugs do to gastric emptying.
5: For Dr. Selak, the message is simple. Be honest with your doctor about what medication you're taking.
0: Stephanie Dalzell and Paige Coburn with that report. Briefly, in finance, Wall Street has ended higher. The Australian dollar is also higher. It's buying 69.8 US cents. That's AM for today. I'm Rachel Mealy. Thanks for your company. It's 8:30.
8: 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Welcome to Breakfast with Ross Solly.
9: The final environmental impact statement for Stage 2B of light rail has been released. And it's interesting, there's a few changes in there. The other big story today is that the Capital Airport Group, they're pushing for a brand new stadium in the heart of the city.
10: And I immediately dismissed Ross because I thought that it was fait accompli that it was going to be built at Bruce Stadium. But obviously, if people like Stephen Byron are involved, well, you know that there is a bit of meat behind it.

0: Canberra Raiders, the Brumbies. Another person who's a strong leader in this field is Greg Borah of Canberra Data Centre.
1: Backpack, who was the winner of Fat Bear Week. Five Aussie men weigh 435 kilograms. Backpack, 453 kilograms.
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5: Yep, world record pumpkin, no less. Good morning, everybody. It's your hump day edition of The Breakfast Show. If you're just joining us, well, you've missed a lot. But we'll try and bring you up to speed over the final half hour of the show. Couple of topics, couple of big topics that we've been discussing this morning. And a question out there, are our immigration numbers too high? Mark Parton was with us earlier on. We're talking about Angus Taylor's policy that he announced yesterday. And Mark Parton was of the view that most Canberrans agree with the rest of Australia that we have an immigration problem. And I thought, I don't know about that. So I thought I'll just put it out to a poll. And I know a couple of people on the text line said, well, I don't think the ABC reflects Canberra. Possibly not. Possibly not, but let's find out what ABC Canberra Breakfast listeners think. Do they think that our immigration numbers are too high? Do they think that we have an immigration problem? So it's a poll question this morning. It's a yes or no. Do you think our immigration numbers are too high here in Australia? Do we have an immigration problem? Yes or no? 0467 922 666. The other issue is, and you heard it in the opener there, do we have now the best chance, since this whole discussion began, for a stadium in the heart of the city? A group of ACT heavy hitters and movers and shakers are all behind this new push for a 25,000-seat stadium on the site of the Catholic Archbishop's house and property. We'll look at that a little bit more as well. And a few of you, in fact, more than a few, have got thoughts on this as well, which we'll circle back to in just a little while. 1-300-681-666 is our phone number. 0467-922-666 is our text number. It's been a busy, busy news morning. And I kicked off way back at the start of the show and by paying a little bit of a tribute to Richard Moorcroft, who I'm sure you would have watched a lot of Richard Moorcroft reading the news over the years. What a tragic loss.
1: He started reading the news in New South Wales the year I was born and finished the year I started at uni.
5: Wow.
1: So he literally was the newsreader I watched for most of my, you know, formative life.
5: As a newsreader, what was it, do you think, Anna, that made him a cutter? I mean, I just used to think his authority, his calmness, I really, really thought made him a cut above.
1: I'd say warmth and gravitas.
5: I'm going to use that now for the rest of the day too.
1: Mm.
5: Warmth and gravitas, because he definitely had both of those in spades.
1: Yeah, he was great. And by all accounts, a really great human being. I never met him, but I certainly admired his work. Also, it has to be said, on BTN, also in my era, Behind the News.
5: That's where he started, wasn't it, Behind the News?
1: I think I've been trying to work out the dates he was on Behind the News and I'm struggling to, but I think he may have done that while he was in the early years presenting 7pm news for New South Wales. But then he also went on to host Letters and Numbers, which in at least one of my share houses in my 20s was all the housemates would watch it and compete against each other.
5: Isn't that funny?
1: So,
5: He's very much been part of your life then.
1: He really has. Yeah, so Vale Richard Moorcroft this morning for sure.
5: Indeed.
1: Also in the news today, as you say, there's been a lot around. Canberra Liberals leader Mark Parton says the ACT party has not yet discussed figures, but he agrees with his federal counterpart that Australian migration levels are too high, and he believes most Canberrans think the same, the coalition yesterday committing to slashing migration if elected. The Canberra Airport owners say there have been positive discussions with the Catholic Church about purchasing the Archbishop's residence site near Lake Burley Griffin for a new roofed stadium. The airport chief executive, Stephen Byron, has ruled out private ownership of any future stadium. Israel will pause today to commemorate the deadly terrorist attacks on the country by Hamas on this day in 2023, just weeks out from the nation's general election, which has been dominated by security policy. Russia's health watchdog says no cases of plague have been found among colleagues of a worker from a Siberian plague research laboratory who died last week. But the US Secretary of State, Marco Rubio, has urged Russia to release more information about the death. Tens of thousands of protesters have taken to the streets across France, demonstrating against the state of the school system, arguing schools are overcrowded, short on teachers, and in a state of repair. Some of those protests turning violent. Online fashion retailer ASOS says it does not believe hackers accessed customers' payment details during a cyber attack, but personal information may have been

0: compromised. Patients hiding their use of weight loss drugs or unapproved peptides before surgery are being warned they could be putting themselves at risk and are being urged to be honest about their use. And as we say, the ABC News reading legend Richard Moorcroft has died, his family says, at a time of his choosing. At the age of 70, he was diagnosed with cancer earlier this year. A mostly sunny top of 18 degrees in Canberra, a much colder start this morning. Officially, it got down to just about 3 degrees, but it felt like it was below zero at the airport early this morning. Right now, it's 8 degrees around the city, and I'll have more news at 9.
1: Indeed you will. Thank you, Anna Vito.
0: Thank you.
1: Anna Vito in the newsroom on ABC Canberra Breakfast. You are with me, Ross Solly. Just updating you on our poll. The question is, are our immigration numbers too high in Australia? Do we have an immigration problem? At the moment, 33% of you are saying yes, numbers are too high. 67% of you are saying no. If you want to vote in our poll, it's just a yes or a no. I know it's a couple of people said it's so simplistic, Ross, but you know, these are the lines that our elected leaders are using. They are using every day. We've got an immigration problem. Immigration numbers are too high. I mean, it's boiled down to that sort of a discussion. So let's ask the question this morning. Mark Parton believes that most Canberrans agree with the rest of Australia that numbers are too high and that we have a problem. So let's just test what ABC Canberra Breakfast listeners think. Are they too high? Do we have a problem? 0467 922 666. It's a yes or a no question.
2: Drive.
0: Alice Matthews with you this week, and today, should we recognise friendship more officially, like we do with marriage? Also, Screen Queen and the mental load of dinner prepping. 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
1: We did put a request in to Senator Katie Gallagher. We're hoping she's not available today. I think she's flying somewhere today, but hopefully we might get her on the show tomorrow or at some stage this week to talk about a few of these issues. Just on the stadium, this is A. A says, I'm aghast that we would allow the developers to hijack the parliamentary triangle to turn what is an historic site into a sports stadium in the central national area adjacent to Commonwealth Avenue within the Parliament House Vista. Please tell me they're joking. No, they're not, A. And in fact, in around 20 minutes or so from now, some of Canberra's heaviest hitters are all going to be standing together and promoting this plan and saying this is our vision for our city. But this listener says, I applaud the Snow Group for having something this government does not have, vision. Well, Independent Senator David Pocock has been fighting for a city stadium for some time. Senator Pocock, good morning to you.
3: Good morning, Ross. Thanks for having me on.
1: What do you think? At first blush, what do you think? Do you like the cut of their jib?
3: I do like it, Ross. I've obviously been pushing for a civic stadium. You've got civic businesses struggling. You've got light rail infrastructure going in, and you've got people who want to be able to go to a sporting or a music event and actually have an experience, be able to go to dinner before or after. And it makes a lot of sense. And it seems like, given our current political situation and you know, kicking the can down the road when it comes to a stadium, a public-private partnership on a centrally located site may be the only way that Canberra gets something that is going to be fit for purpose and set us up for the next, you know, 50 years.
1: Yeah, Stephen Byron obviously not hiding the fact that he's going to go step around the ACT government. He's hoping the Commonwealth will come into play for this. This is obviously something where you can have a bipartisan approach if you can get, if Katie Gallagher agrees with it and if you can get Anthony Albanese on board. Is it something that you think you could justify Commonwealth taxpayer dollars being poured into? We're talking, you know, over half a billion dollars here.
3: I think it is, Ross. You know, the difference with Canberra is that our stadium is coming to the end of its life. We have to replace it whether we like it or not. We can keep investing money, just keeping it on life support, keeping it open, or we can actually have a vision for the future and one that really sets us up. And around the world, centrally located stadiums are being built in cities. And we've seen, you know, Commonwealth investment in Townsville, in other places around the country to build places that then actually drive those economies where you can attract big acts, you can have big sporting events. And you know, as the national capital, I think that's something that we should have and we should aspire to have.
1: You're a Canberran, David Pocock. This is your home. What do you say to those people, though, who think this will be a blight on the landscape, that the beautiful area down there, we don't want a blooming big stadium sitting there?
3: Well, I think it obviously has to be designed

0: to fit that area. And I think, there's ways that you can do that. But, yes, we're the national capital. We're a city in our own right, and we need Canberra to be a place that is livable for us. And this is one of the things that I've been pushing for in inquiries that, the Parliament has looking at the national capital. We've got to view Canberrans as partners in development. And clearly, this sort of infrastructure is something that we need. Obviously, that'll be part of the discussion. How do we develop as a city? How do we have the infrastructure that we need without losing the things that Canberrans love about Canberra? But I think, a centrally located stadium makes sense. And I'm still totally unconvinced about why we would co-locate a stadium and a hospital, and even, co-locate parking for a stadium and a hospital, and the issues that that will cause for people trying to get to the hospital, but clearly for, ambulances trying to get in on game day.
1: Mm. Stephen Byron says he's modelling this on the, and I don't know whether you've been to the new stadium in Christchurch. A listener did point out to me, though, that the whole area for the Christchurch stadium takes up around 13 acres. The area which we're looking at here is about 5 acres. Can we actually fit it in there? I mean, obviously, we're not going to have a lot of parking associated with this, but do you think that that site is big enough? And I know you're not an architect, David Pocock, or a builder, for
0: thanks
1: that matter.
0: Thanks for clarifying that.
1: Yeah. But what do you, I mean, can we fit it in there? Is it reasonable to try and get it in there?
0: I mean, Stephen Byron is a serious person. He's an operator. He knows how to do these things. I assume they've looked at that. One of the things we have looked at in the past in terms of a space-constrained site is having one end open. One, you can retain views. Two, you can actually set up that end to have a stage, and it's much easier for acts to bump in and out. There's a bunch of stadiums around the world that have actually gone with that design for various reasons. So, yeah, I mean, I'm sure there's ways that you can design things to work with a site that is constrained when it comes to space. And, this is the thing I hear from Canberrans. They want a vision for the future. Mm. They want us to actually be making the investments now that set us up, and we constantly hear about this issue in terms of revenue and attracting things to Canberra. Well, this is one way to actually do that. And talking to the Christchurch City Council, this is exactly what they said. I spoke to them while they were building the stadium, and they said, this stadium will not make us money, but this will make Christchurch money. And we've seen since it's been built, sold out game after sold out game, and a number of world-class acts now going to Christchurch.
1: I just received a text from Katie Gallo, whose plane is taxiing down the runway right now, but she's just sent me a text, and David Pocock, I think this will lift your spirits. Katie Gallagher says, the opportunity to think about the best use for that site, if the Archbishop land became available, is an opportunity too good to be missed. So that's a positive sign. The Commonwealth, Their senior representative here in the ACT is saying, let's have the conversation.
0: Yeah, it's great. I mean, I think we view politicians as people who don't actually live in Canberra. We have, 5 federal politicians who live in Canberra, love Canberra, and I think want the best for Canberra. So we've got to find ways to actually work together to deliver these sorts of projects. And if there's an opportunity, obviously keen to hear more and find ways to actually talk to Canberrans about it and come up with some sort of vision for the future that can deliver these sorts of things. Because I don't know what we're up to, Ross. So I think the ABC is probably keeping count. I'm sure the Canberra Times is keeping count. We're probably up to our 9th or 10th stadium feasibility.
1: Definitely eighth, I think, or at least 8 feasibility reports currently out there.
0: Yeah, so, I mean, let's come up with a plan that actually works and do it.
1: Just on while I have you here, Senator Pocock, we saw the Coalition's immigration plan yesterday. We've already had One Nations. We've had Labor's. Everybody, those three political groups all strongly of the view that we have a serious immigration problem, that most Australians think that immigration numbers are too high. Do you think they're too high, David Pocock? And who do you think of those three main parties? I shouldn't say One Nation is a main party, but of those three parties, who's got the policy right, do you think?
0: Well, Ross, I think we clearly saw a surge after

0: COVID, which was deeply problematic, you know, huge, huge numbers. And, you know, you can argue that while it was making up for the COVID times where there was, you know, no one coming into the country, but I think that was genuinely problematic. If you look at infrastructure needs around the country, a tight rental market, etc. I really think we've got to reframe this whole question. We have a long-term planning problem in Australia. We have had successive governments that are happy to have this fight about numbers rather than actually saying, right, what is the 10-year plan for population and migration? What are the skills we need? What are the trade-offs when it comes to infrastructure, impacts on the environment? And what do Australians think? You know, how big do Australians want us to be?
1: Well, it seems that if you believe the politicians, it seems most Australians think we've got too many people. We've definitely got too many people on temporary visas, etc. David Pocock, that's what we're being told every day.
0: Yeah, and I think that is exactly what a plan would have to weigh up. What are the impacts on infrastructure where people are waiting hours in the emergency at hospitals when they're in an incredibly tight rental market and they see the numbers of people coming to Australia, with the fact that we rely for 50% of our doctors from overseas? You know, how are we one of the wealthiest countries in the world and we can't train enough doctors? We're relying on countries that desperately need doctors themselves to send us doctors. Surely this is something that we should be sitting down and trying to solve as a country, rather than having this debate about, you know, my number is better than your number.
1: But it is what the debate is. Who do you think, though? Who do you think, having seen the policies, do any of them have it close to what you think is a good, sensible starting point, David Pocock?
0: Or else I've been tied up in AI hearings. I'm on this committee in AI, so yeah. I haven't gone through the coalition's recent proposal. You know, I think that the challenge for us as a country is to balance the skills needs with the impact on infrastructure and the environment. And I think really critically, not do this in a way that pits Australians against each other and is actually a really good faith debate. I think there's some people in politics who are genuinely trying to do that. Clearly, there's also some political opportunism trying to prey on people who are, you know, genuinely questioning our economic system and saying, I'm working my guts out and I can hardly pay rent, I can hardly pay the mortgage. And why is that? And, you know, we have a very long history of scapegoating. And I'm really concerned that part of the conversation is going down that path. And so constantly trying to bring it back to, well, unless there's a long-term plan, it's very hard to buy into someone's, well, we're just going to focus on numbers and hope this goes away after the next election.
1: Senator Pocock, appreciate your time this morning. Thank you.
0: Thanks, Ross.
1: That's Independent Senator David Pocock. Just on the text line, this listener says, the people who want a new stadium should pay for it, not taxpayers. This listener, Bernadette and Kayleen, says, Ross, even our largest city, Sydney, has its stadiums outside its city centre. This texter says, when you look at how developers can squeeze large apartment blocks on tiny plots of land, I have no doubt they could manage a stadium development similarly. Well, let's go to Ashley Berry now. Ashley Berry is the Executive Director of the Property Council. Ashley Berry, good morning to you.
2: Good morning, Ross.
1: I know you're part of the announcement today. You're obviously part of Stephen Byron's plan. Katie Gallagher is now saying that if the land is available, it's an opportunity too good to be missed. So we have the government potentially, Ashley Berry, wanting to be part of this conversation.
2: I think that's really, really important. And my message to all the politicians, but particularly ACT, is that, you know, we have played around with the idea of where the stadium would be. We've had it in the city, then in Bruce, talked about the city again. I think that we have new information this time. We have people who are willing to purchase the land, and that changes things. So we need to keep an open mind. We need to look at, you know, whether this stacks up, and in my view, it absolutely does. And we need to do something to inject some real life back into our city because it's struggling.
1: But the arguments, and I put these to David Pocock and I also put them to Stephen Byron, and they're coming through on the text line now, Ashley Berry. There are a lot of Canberrans and people from surrounding districts who don't want the landscape there changed. They love it the way it is. They would rather see the money spent on things like education and health. So how do you win them over, Ashley Berry? Because people go, oh, of course the property council wants this to happen. But how do you win over those who are saying, why change anything? Where you love things the way they are, let's spend the money in other places.
2: Well, I get that to some extent, although we don't necessarily have the money readily available for things like education at the moment, because we don't have anything that's bringing economic investment into the city or into Canberra full stop. So we need to think outside the box. We can't keep doing things the way we have for the last 20 years. We need world-class facilities like an entertainment centre, like the stadium, because that will bring tourism. It will bring people spending in our shops, in our restaurants, and that's what we need for our economy. Otherwise, we'll continue to contract. We'll continue to lose people interstate, and that's not a good thing for Canberra at all. So we need to do something. Otherwise, we'll start going backwards.
1: It's not a big parcel of land, and there have already been some people contact me this morning to say, well, you know, it's a smaller parcel of land than where Christchurch should put their stadium. You've got a bit more expertise in this area, Ashley Berry. Can you see it fitting there and still not overcrowding surrounding amenities, not crowding the swimming pool that's also been planned there? I mean, it's a lot of activity in a very small area.
2: There is. Well, full disclosure, I'm not an architect either. I'm a lawyer. Yeah. Don't hold that against me. But listen, I think it can fit. If you have the right design, if you make sure that there is parking nearby, it doesn't have to be right at the stadium. It can be within walking distance. And if there's proper amenity throughout the city, then absolutely, I think it can work. But the first part is let's start this discussion. Let's start this conversation. Let's see if it will actually work, and let's try and get it to work.
1: All right. Well, the conversation's certainly been started. And as I mentioned, Katie Gallagher sent me a text saying the opportunity to think about the best use for that site if the Archbishop land became available is an opportunity too good to be missed. So it does sound like there are some positive sounds coming out of the
2: Absolutely.
1: Commonwealth. If not from the ACT government yet. I understand Chris Steele might be joining Saskia on the morning show at some stage, so it'll be interesting to see his response. Ashley Berry, appreciate your time this morning. Thank you.
2: Thanks so much, Ross.
1: Ashley Berry is the Executive Director of the Property Council on ABC Canberra Breakfast 6 to 9. Brendan says, there's high-rise towers all around Civic, about to be a huge swimming pool in Commonwealth Park, and towers about to go up over the road at West Basin. This is the perfect spot for a stadium. This listener says, good day, Ross. The only good thing about this stadium is leaving the ACT government out of it. They've had 25 years to build a stadium. They've spent almost enough to build one on studies, etc. But this listener says, why is the city so super important? If you messed it up, start from scratch. Do not increase prices by reducing land in the city by a stadium that doesn't get used 24/7. Well, what does the Catholic Church think about all of this? What stage are they at in these discussions? Helen Delahunty is the Canberra Archdiocesan Financial Administrator. Sorry, it's been a long morning, Helen. My apologies. What stage are the discussions? Are you having discussions with the airport group?
3: Look, we've had preliminary discussions with the airport group, and of course, the church is always interested in how we can best help the city of Canberra. So, yes, we've had initial discussions.
1: And are you up for it? Are you up for the possibility of giving up this land? It's great land. I don't know if anybody actually lives in that residence at the moment, but it is very.
3: Oh, they do. They do.
1: They do.
3: It's the home of a number of priests. So, yes, they absolutely do. It's their home. They go there and sleep and eat and work there every single day. Mm. So it is used extensively. But, look, we care about Canberra, and we're always open to a conversation about the future of Canberra and what our place is in that talk. The Archdiocese is very proud of its connections, and so we've been part of the history and landscape of this city's inception. So

0: Recently, when the Archdiocese was approached to consider a proposal to discuss how our property might support Canberra and Canberrans, we were happy to have that discussion.
1: And what stage are we at? I mean, you haven't said you haven't said it very early. All right, so you're not saying yes at the stage, but you're not saying no either, Helen Delahunty.
0: Correct. No yes and no no. We're in early discussions. We're very happy to have that discussion, but there's absolutely no decisions been made at this stage.
1: What would it take for it to happen? Would you, because you have it on a peppercorn lease, is that right? What's the current arrangement and what would it take to sell it or to move it
0: It's a perpetual lease, Ross, so it's the jewel in our crown, absolutely. But it's, you know, we're very keen to support Canberra and Canberran. So if this situation happens, we'd be interested in talking about it. But it's a long way to go. This is only a concept at this stage, so there is a long, long, long way to go.
1: But if the price was right, then it could happen. As long as there was somewhere else you could move to, I guess, or something else you could set up.
0: Well, because there's been no decision to sell, it's premature to even speculate about that sort of issue at the present time.
1: So what happens from here then? You just continue to have the discussions. Who's involved? Yeah. Who's involved from the church's perspective?
0: Oh, I have, but we will. The more the discussions go on, the wider it gets. The Archbishop is very well briefed on this issue, so he is aware of it, and the senior people in the Archdiocese are all aware of the discussions that I've had and will continue to have.
1: All right. I mean, it's groundbreaking. It's interesting. The whole site is. Am I right in saying it's about 5 acres, Helen Delahunty?
0: It is 5 acres. And look, Ross, we you'll probably notice that there's a great big car park beside the house that is used extensively by Floriade and various other people who use the Commonwealth Park. So we are a really good community citizen in this neck of the woods. So we've always done that, and so we're keen to be part of the community going forward.
1: All right. Well, let's see where it all goes from here. Good to get your perspective on it this morning. Thank you, Helen. I really appreciate it.
0: Thank you. Thanks, Ross.
1: That's Helen Delahunty, who's the Canberra Archdiocese Financial Administrator, confirming that, yes, discussions are happening and they want to support Canberra and the vision for Canberra. Whether that means they'll eventually sell the site or allow it for the development, who knows? But there's some interesting things coming out of this, with Katie Gallagher saying this is an opportunity too good to be missed. But many of you on the text line are saying, don't like it. Don't like it at all. Let's just redo Bruce and get on with life. Marie and Paige says, tourism is not the great and wonderful solution to all economic and social, sport and cultural problems. It has many negative consequences. Louise from Woden, building a pool on the Archbishop's site would support more Canberrans more of the time than a stadium. There's a lot of text there, and we might revisit this, and you'll hear more about it during today as well. Our poll, by the way, in the end, 30% of you said, yes, we have an immigration problem. 70% said no, immigration numbers aren't too high. Thanks for your company today. Thanks to Ainsley, Grace and to Anna. Time for the news, 9 o'clock.
2: ABC News with Anna Vito. Canberra Airport's chief executive says a new stadium in the city centre would deliver huge economic benefits for the capital and make the most of the light rail extension. He says the airport has held positive discussions with the Catholic Church about buying the Archbishop's residence and car park on Commonwealth Avenue for a new roofed stadium. The ACT government is committed to retaining a stadium at Belconnen in Canberra's north. Airport chief executive Stephen Byron says despite the purchase offer, they want the Commonwealth or Territory governments to own and operate a future stadium on the site.
3: We don't want a financial interest in the process along the way or in terms of owning or operating the stadium. We absolutely, as Canberra Airport, have an interest in a vibrant city centre full of tourism and events.
2: Deputy Opposition Leader Jane Hume has promised the costings for the Coalition's migration plan will be released before the next election. Under the Coalition's proposal, which it claims is budget neutral, net overseas migration would be reduced to 100,000 for 2 years before increasing to 160,000 in the fourth year.

0: The number of temporary visa holders would be reduced by 650,000 over 4 years. Amid concerns from business groups about the economic impact of the plan, Senator Hume says the Coalition has been working with the Parliamentary Budget Office on modelling.
1: There's lots of different moving parts. The Parliamentary Budget Office has been exceptionally helpful in this regard. We will release the costings in detail before an election, as you would expect.
0: A parliamentary committee on artificial intelligence will continue hearings in Sydney today. Yesterday, OpenAI's chief strategy officer Jason Kwon used the hearing to apologise over the company's hack on Medicare in June, promising to rebuild trust. Committee chair and Labor MP Joe Briskey says the implementation of a mandatory framework is important to ensure big tech is held to account.
2: This is important to step out. What can standards look like? What can we expect of these big companies? And the tech companies are open to it, which is good to know. They are looking to Australia to help elevate the conversation around safety and standards. And I'm hoping we can help achieve that for the Parliament, for the government.
0: US execution survivor Krista Pike is awake and speaking as she receives treatment at a hospital in the US. 50-year-old Krista Pike was sentenced to death following her conviction for murdering a classmate when she was 18. She survived two execution attempts last week and was transferred to a hospital in Nashville, Tennessee. Authorities have not yet said whether they'll try again to execute her, but the governor of Tennessee has suspended all executions in the state for the rest of the year, and the head of prisons in the state says he'll resign. In France, student protests against overcrowded schools and teacher shortages have spread to more than 30 cities, some turning violent. Europe correspondent Catherine Diss reports.
3: Hundreds of protesters and police have been injured in the rallies. Protesters have set fires and clashed with riot police, who returned fire with tear gas. The demonstrations started in the poor outer suburbs of Paris 3 weeks ago and quickly spread across France. Parents, teachers and trade unions have now joined in for the biggest day of action yet, with 2,000 schools blockaded or closed. The French government's promised to address the problems, but with ballooning debt, it might not have the cash, nor does it appear to have a plan to quell the unrest.
0: Colleagues and friends are paying tribute to veteran Australian news anchor Richard Moorcroft, who died yesterday at the age of 70 after he was diagnosed with cancer earlier this year. He presented the ABC's 7pm news bulletin from Sydney and from 1983 until 2002, and also had a stint as the host of the ABC children's news program Behind the News. Broadcaster Keith Conlon says he remembers his fellow South Australian Richard Moorcroft for his intelligence and warmth.
4: He wasn't one of the flashy ones, though. He wasn't one of those out there types. He was always serious, but always a lovely, warm person. Very articulate, very intelligent. You just knew you were dealing with a person of substance.
0: Sport and two goals for striker Harry Kane has helped England to a 3-0 win over Czechia in their UEFA Nations League soccer international at London's Wembley Stadium. Elsewhere, Spain logged a comeback 2-1 win away to Croatia. And in about an hour's time, footballing icon Lionel Messi will play his last match for Argentina in a friendly against the West African nation of Benin in Buenos Aires. The 8-time Ballon d'Or winner is his nation's most capped player and record goalscorer. A mostly sunny top of 18 degrees in Canberra with southerly winds. Right now it's 8 degrees in Tuggeranong. Right now it's 9 degrees in Dixon. ABC News.
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7: Good morning. Hello. Welcome to the show. Thanks for your company this morning. Hope your day's off to an excellent start already. If you've been tuned in to 666, you'd be well aware of the local story of the day, that Canberra Airport Group are pushing for a brand new stadium in the heart of the city. You've had a lot to say about this already. Bruce v Civic. They're the two contenders at the moment. Perhaps the ACT government had thought that this issue was put to bed. They support building a new stadium at the Bruce site. But today, this has been kicked off again. Early discussions have been happening between the airport group and the Catholic Archdiocese, which owns the land that the airport group is eyeing off. And they own a building on that land as well, which is currently home to a group of priests. But they are willing to participate in the conversation about selling it to the airport group for the purpose of one day becoming a stadium. A stadium in the heart of the city. Would you like to go to concerts and games there with a view of Lake Burley Griffin behind you? What do you reckon? This is what Helen Delahunty from the Catholic Archdiocese has said.
8: The Archdiocese is very proud of its connections, and so we've been part of the history and landscape of this city since its inception. So recently, when the Archdiocese was approached to consider a proposal to discuss how our property might support Canberra and Canberrans, we were happy to have that discussion.
7: This all will need Commonwealth approval for it to go ahead. In many ways, it sounds like the airport group has gone over the ACT government, gone above their head. We're going to be chatting to Chris Steele, Minister Chris Steele, later on in the program about the ACT government's position. Has it changed? Do they think that now perhaps Civic might be a good site, given that the airport group are willing to pay for it? Or are they sticking by Bruce? We will be chatting to Minister Steele after 10:30, so do make sure you stay tuned in for that. I've also got a very special guest joining us after 9:30 this morning, the Governor-General herself, the head of state, Samantha Mostyn, will be joining us on the show. Have you ever wondered what it would be like to live in Government House in Yarralumla? Well, you can go and visit Government House this weekend. They've got an open day. They hold them fairly regularly. They're wonderful. I can highly recommend it. Here's hoping they have good weather. But if you have any questions about what it's like to actually live there, what the Governor-General gets up to when no one's home, then send them through, because we'll be talking to her after 9:30 this morning.
9: I don't remember leaving, but I can't remember anything.
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7: Just a little bit of traffic on the roads this morning, mostly on Parkes Way heading into the city. William Hovell Drive around Glenlock Interchange is also a little bit slow at the moment. That's pretty much business as usual. We'll let you know if there's anything else that you need to be aware of, but no accidents at the moment. Do give us a call, 1300 681 666, if you see something that other people should be aware of. Already your thoughts on this stadium debate are trickling in on the text line. This listener says, what a ridiculous idea, and it would be such an eyesore on our beautiful lake shore. It's a terrible sight, says this texter, who's included a lot of exclamation marks in their message. This texter says perhaps the Catholic Church could consider gifting the site to the people of Canberra. A says, Saskia, it's not actually the heart of the city. It's doing the opposite by spreading the city out with empty spaces between. The proposed stadium does not support the Griffin's vision for the city. It will compete visually and detract from Parliament House, which is the reason why we exist, says A. Actually, so far, not a lot of love for this idea from the airport group, but do let me know what you think. Bruce or Civic or, you know, Commonwealth Park area, what would you rather for the future site of a stadium for Canberra that would be home to sporting games as well as hopefully big concerts? Maybe we could attract some wonderful talent to the capital, I think is the idea that the airport group have behind bankrolling this idea. We'll be chatting more about that throughout the program today, so do keep your thoughts coming on the text line. I'd also just like to acknowledge the passing of veteran news anchor Richard Moorcroft. You might have heard a little bit about him in your news bulletins today. He's died aged 70. He presented the ABC New South Wales 7 p.m. news bulletin for quite some time, from 1983 to 2002. You might have also seen him as the host of Letters and Numbers News on SBS, and Behind the News, of course, on ABC. Take a listen to this snippet of him presenting BTN.
12: Hi there. Welcome to another Behind the News. I was a fairly young person as a news presenter in those days, and I think that combination of actual news involvement and youth probably made me a potential contender for the job. So I was asked to host BTN, and it was a wonderful thing to be able to do.
7: I've just read so many beautiful tributes to him this morning. Lee Sales has said he was pure class in every way. Jeremy Fernandez has said Richard Moorcroft didn't let the business of news and media dim his love and enthusiasm for people, art, the environment and the world. I'm sure you've encountered his work in some way or another. Perhaps it was BTN, perhaps that was your entry into consuming the news. And we wish his family all the very best. What an amazing contribution to our news, but also by the sounds of it, he touched the lives of everyone he met in many ways as well. 12 minutes past nine. On the text line, this listener says, why not build the stadium near the airport? Someone else says that's a false claim by your earlier texter A, that it doesn't match the Griffins stadium plan. Unfortunately, I don't have the Griffin Stadium plan to hand right now, so I don't know who's correct, but we can find out amongst ourselves on the text line, perhaps. Someone will know. Someone will have it in front of them or tucked away on a shelf somewhere. Someone else says it sounds like a lot of texters haven't had any fun in a while. And this is from unsigned texter, who says, as someone who lives in Bruce, I enjoy the energy the stadium brings to the suburb. However, it's evident that when the games get close to sell out, the area cannot handle the sheer volume of cars coming in and out. Civic offers a viable alternative out of suburbia and will support the needs of our growing city. Thanks for your text. I also think you raise a really good point about access and parking. Those are some questions that I have about this plan. What would that look like? Would this site be quite cramped if the pool will also be built very close by? Stephen Byron from the Airport Group says the two plans can coexist. Then what does parking look like? What does access look like? It's very fortunate that the light rail would be passing through, so perhaps that's the best way. I think there's a lot to dig into in this plan here. So we're going to be talking a lot more about that. This is from Louise in Woden. Hi, Louise. You say, I think Mitchell on the land next to the tram, next to Epic, could be a good site. Also, the convention centre could go there too. Yeah, there's lots of land around Epic. Don't know what the planning rules are with that space there, but you think that would be a good site for some big major projects for Canberra. Sharon says, what a ridiculous idea. Imagine the traffic in the future. Let's just get on with the Bruce Stadium revamp. And another texter says, there are so many naysayers. It reminds me of the opposition to the Arboretum when it was first proposed, and look at what we have now. There's a whole range of views. I'm liking it.
5: Afternoons with James Findlay, filling in for Alice Matthews.
13: Robert was shocked and confused when he received two speeding fines dating back to 2007. What were your thoughts when you first got these fines in the mail?
14: Hi, James. 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
13: Can you even remember what you were doing 19 years ago, those nights? Oh, you'd rather not remember.
14: It was quite a while ago before I met my wife, so I might just leave it.
5: Afternoons on 666 ABC Canberra.
7: On Richard Moorcroft, Rebecca says, I loved BTN. We were allowed to watch it in year six, and it shared news with youth in an age-appropriate way. Richard was perfect for the show. Vale, Richard, says Rebecca. Thanks for your text. Yeah, I too watched BTN at school. Richard wasn't the host when I watched it, but I just loved it. It's an excellent show, and long may it continue. Now, at a quarter past nine, you might have heard this morning that the final environmental impact statement for Canberra's light rail extension to Woden has been released. Another update in this major project. We really are talking about major projects this morning, aren't we? Joining us on the line is Amy Yelichich, who is the chair of the Public Transport Association of Canberra. Good morning. Welcome, Amy.
16: Hi, Saskia. Thanks for having me.
7: We heard from a government spokesperson on the breakfast show this morning about some of the small changes that have been released today. One of them, I think perhaps the one that's attracted the most attention so far, is the decision to replace the grass between the light rail tracks with gravel on the area around State Circle. Apparently, this is just

0: because grass is high maintenance, more water usage. Do you have a strong opinion on this decision to replace it with gravel?
1: Look, that's not something that the Public Transport Association particularly focused on. I do think it's an attractive look, but it's not something that to me is a major sort of value add to a public transport network. So
0: not too fussed about it, basically.
1: Yeah. Look, it's a nice to have. And we will see a bit of that in Stage 2A, which is under construction in the city right now, but not super fussed about this one, yeah.
0: What about the reduction of the speed limit from 80 kilometres per hour to 60 for the Capital Circle area? Is that something that you feel either way about, positively or negatively?
1: Look, in terms of public transport network operations, it would be interesting to understand how that will affect buses in the area. But I guess as a more general comment, it's always struck me as pretty weird that we are looking to sort of race as fast as we can around our Parliament House. There's not a lot of gravitas to the road network in the area around, you know, the heart of our democracy in our capital city. So I think efforts to humanise that area are really positive. Light rail is a part of that. And I think a slower road environment can also be a part of that.
0: Do you think that this plan, the light rail extension to Woden plan, will do the job of encouraging more Canberrans to take public transport? Will it achieve that in your mind?
1: Oh, 100%, yeah. There's a fantastic report looking back at the last 5 years of light rail operations between Civic and Gungahlin that has shown the immense increase in public transport patronage from that line. Light rail to Woden just opens up so much more of the city, and I feel absolutely positive that it will have that effect. Yeah, it's a transformative project.
0: The reason I ask is whenever we talk about this, we get texts that are in opposition to the light rail, which probably comes as no surprise to you, Amy, having been part of this conversation for quite some time. Like, I just got this one from Greg in Monash, which says, no light rail to Woden, the buses do a great job. Do you think that this this argument has weight? You know, there's still a lot of pushback. It obviously is underway. This is happening. Do we need to move forward with the conversation, or are you willing to hear these criticisms still?
1: Well, there is an approvals process to go through, so it's not quite locked in just yet, unfortunately. But look, with all respect to some of your listeners who are expressing those views, I'd love to understand, I guess, the demographics of those people and what sort of lives that they're living. I would suggest that a lot of people who would love to see light rail to Woden are actually at work right now, as I am myself, and probably aren't going to be able to text into your program and express their pro-light rail views. There are a lot of people across the whole city who would really love to see this project go ahead and understand the need for future-proofed and future-suitable infrastructure, perhaps then just not able or willing to text into the ABC.
0: You're hearing from Amy Yelichich, who is the chair of the Public Transport Association of Canberra. We're talking about the latest update to the light rail project. The environmental impact statement for the extension to Woden has been released. Another change announced in this is that the substation that was planned for Yarralumla will now be moved to Deakin. This comes after there was pretty big opposition from the Yarralumla residents about the original plan. Do you think Deakin's a better location, Amy?
1: Oh, look, I mean, it's a matter for the locals to comment on and advocate for. When it comes to infrastructure like that, I will always advocate for whatever makes the most sense for effective and efficient operations of the network. I will say good on those residents' associations for getting so much attention to their cause, and I wish that I could get some of that attention myself on pro-public transport views. but not really one that I'm terribly concerned about, yeah.
0: All right. Thanks so much for your time, Amy. You have a great day.
1: Thank you, Saskia. Bye.
0: Amy Yelichich there, who is the chair of the Public

0: Transport Association of Canberra. You are listening to 666 with me, Saskia Mabin. Thanks very much for your company this morning. Lots of thoughts coming through on the stadium debate, which has kicked off again today. The airport group has said they are in early discussions with the Catholic Archdiocese about purchasing some land. It's owned by the Catholic Archdiocese near Lake Burley Griffin, where they would then one day support the construction of a stadium, a new stadium for Canberra. The position up until this point of the ACT government has been to keep it out in Bruce and fix up the Bruce Stadium. We will be chatting to Minister Chris Steele a little bit later on in the program after 10:30, so do make sure you stick around for that conversation. Stephen Rivette says about the stadium, let's suggest as an idea, the Governor-General move to the Catholic residence. Okay, and the federal government used the now Governor General site, so Government House, as the stadium, given we're here for big ideas, says Stephen Rivette. I don't know if that would work. I reckon that house, the Government House, is probably protected by heritage and other protections. The site that's owned by the Catholic Archdiocese is not. But hey, Steve, we're here for big ideas. Thanks for your text. This is from, who is this one from? I don't know, but you say, on the stadium, not yet another feasibility study. Can we please just stick with a plan and have a stadium in Bruce? Canberra is not so big that people cannot add 5 minutes to their drive to go to Bruce for an event. Also, obviously, the airport group is doing this to push for a light rail extension towards the airport, thinks this listener. This is from Henry in Curtin. You say, I'm sick of NIMBYs. The Burley Griffins didn't have a mortgage on good ideas. Times have changed and this certainly sounds like a great idea and all the community can use it, not a select few, thinks Henry from Curtin. Thank you. I'm getting so many texts. I will try and get to as many of them as possible. Our text number is 0467 922 666. However, if you would like to jump the queue, it's a good idea to pick up the phone and give us a call like Greg has done. Hiya, Greg.
1: Hi, good morning, Saskia. How are you doing?
0: I'm pretty well, thanks. It's a busy morning. We like it. How's your day off to a good start, is it?
1: Ah, yes, it's going well, thank you. Just in regards to your buses versus trams, look, I was working with a large team in Woden at the Department of Health, and not one of them, 10 to 30, not one of them wants the tram. Why? Because the buses are significantly more effective. I live in Monash, so if I was to go into the city, I get on one bus and it takes me all the way through and I get off in Civic. Now, when the tram comes, I get on in Monash, I have to get off at Woden, wait 15 minutes for the tram. I then have to, instead of a 10-minute trip from Woden to the city, I then have to take the luxury route through the Parliamentary Triangle,
0: yeah,
1: have a little tour, sit 30 minutes on the tram, and then I get off again. Now, if you work in Belconnen, it gets worse because you have to get on the R4, and at the moment it's just one bus, and you get it eventually get to Belconnen. But if the tram arrives, same thing. You've got to get off at Woden, wait 15 minutes, get off in Civic, wait another 15 minutes, get on another bus and off you go to Belconnen. Now, how inefficient do you want to make
0: it? It sounds very convoluted, Greg, doesn't it? Yeah, it sounds like a long journey in a small city. Thanks for the call. It's nice to hear from you.
1: No worries. Bye.
0: Greg there calling in on 1300 681 666. Yeah, if you want to jump the queue and get your thoughts to air, that's usually the best way to do it. But the text line is, of course, open. Joining us now on the phone is Bill Shorten, the Vice Chancellor of the University of Canberra. Casual staff at the uni will have their superannuation contributions increased to 17%, which is the best rate currently in the sector. Good morning and welcome to you.
2: Oh, good morning, Saskia.
0: As a resident of Canberra, I wonder if you have any strong opinions yet about the location of a stadium, Bruce v Civic.
2: What a scary question. Like, I understand that if there's 500,000 people in Canberra, there's at least 500,000 opinions. I don't know. I'm wary of annoying someone, but
0: it'll happen either way, won't it?
2: Yeah, it's a matter of getting the funding. I mean, it's whatever makes the economics stack up best. That's the test I would apply.
0: Mm-hmm.
2: I mean, I love Bruce.

0: on the other hand, if there's enough space in the city, I guess it becomes a feature near the lake. I'm sure people will work it out, but the test diet applies, best interest test of Canberrans. If you're going to have it and you've got scarce money to invest in it, what returns the best bang for the buck? Where can you get the best private engagement? So that would be the test I would pick rather than just looking at a map.
1: Thank you for your thoughts on that with absolutely no notice. Now, let's talk about the reason you're here. It looks like you're bridging that gap that has existed in the sector between casual and permanent employees. Tell me about, you know, your desire to do this, because people would know you've got a history with the trade unions. And at one point, you were the director of the Superannuation Trust of Australia.
0: Yeah, Australian Super. So it's funny, if you imagine there's four points of view, employer, employee, government and super fund, I've been all four of those points of view, so that's pretty funny. Just one thing, the current situation is that permanent staff in the university sector get 17%, which is a very good deal. But casuals don't, they get 12%. Now, whatever one thinks about 17%, if you think that's too much, and there might be some people say, oh, that's too much. The point is, if it's the status quo for the permanents, casuals in their casual loading are not compensated for superannuation. So I think that you shouldn't have a two-class workforce. I think one of the problems in the past, and remember I'm a relatively new arrival into the university sector, a new seat, is that all my predecessors across the whole sector have not deliberately but accidentally, I think, been underpaying their casuals in some pretty big payouts. And I think one of the issues is that the sector has relied on sessional markers and casuals to supplement the workload, but hasn't necessarily been as professional in the way that they look at their remuneration as the time and effort they put into the permanents. But if you're going to use casuals, I'm not sure you should pay them less than the people they work alongside in terms of superannuation, because the casual loading doesn't compensate for your retirement.
1: And this deal certainly has been celebrated. I haven't really heard any critics yet, although our text line is open. but certainly the union is happy. Oh, yeah.
0: I went on the Australian website and there was some fairly right-wing commentary criticising me. And what they don't realise is, first of all, people say, oh, this is just taxpayer money. Actually, the University of Canberra barely gets over 30% of our funds from the federal government. So I'm very conscious of every cent we spend. The other thing is we have about 10, 11% of our staff are casual. So it's a good thing to do, but it's not the most expensive thing I could do. So over the next 4 years, as a relative proportion of the total payroll that will inevitably pay out, it's quite modest, but it does rectify a problem. So to the naysayers, it's not taxpayer money. It's only a small proportion of taxpayer money. And the other newsflash I've got to give to the naysayers is that casuals pay tax. So some of the money that they get, they'll pay back in tax. And I think it is rectifying a wrong. And the University of Canberra has weighed it all up and we care about every dollar we bring in. But I think having a two-class employee system with regard to superannuation is not sustainable. And it does need to be fixed, and we're doing it in a sensible way over the next 4 years.
1: Now, we've not got long before we have to go to our news headlines, but I do want to talk to you about some other aspects of the deal, which include greater rights to work from home and more flexible starting and finishing times. Tell me about how you've come to this arrangement and why that's best for the university and productivity at the university.
0: Well, the reality is that ever since COVID, we've realised that you don't need people just sitting at their workstation, you know, doing presenting between 9 and 5. The other thing is, in university life, there's cycles. When it's the busy teaching periods, well, then it's all hands on deck. But the reality is, if you're doing your research, if you're doing work, they have invented the internet. So for me, it's about the outcomes for our students. It's not about just demanding people proceed as they might have worked 30 years ago or 60 years ago. So, you know, one thing I've seen from all sides is if you want to get the best out of people, recognise that people have got complicated, busy lives, and I want them to be able to get everything done they can do in a day, and if they're delivering outcomes for our students, that's what counts. So there's a bit of flexibility there. But I think also what we'll see is that the staff here have been working pretty hard. It's not the biggest pay rise in the world, but it's not bad. So I think, you know, the fact is that it was voted up nearly 70%, so that's quite good.
1: All right. Unfortunately, we're out of

0: too good to be missed. Meanwhile, the Australian and ACT governments are due to provide a decision on the light rail extension to Woden by the end of the year after the release of the project's final environmental impact statement today. Canberra Liberals leader Mark Parton says the ACT party has not yet discussed figures, but he agrees with his federal counterparts that Australian migration levels are too high, and he believes most Canberrans think the same. The coalition yesterday committed to slashing migration if elected. Hundreds of people have paused for a dawn service in Sydney's east to mark the anniversary of the deadly Hamas terror attacks on Israel on this day in 2023. US execution survivor Krista Pike is awake and speaking as she receives treatment at hospital following a botched attempt to put her to death last week. Now 50, Pike was convicted at 18 of the brutal murder of a classmate. The Australian Privacy Commissioner has launched an investigation into the Chinese software company behind an influx of cheap smart glasses in Australia. Patients hiding their use of weight loss drugs or unapproved peptides before surgery are being warned they could be putting themselves at risk, and they're being urged to be honest about their use with their medical providers. And in about half an hour, footballing icon Lionel Messi will play his last match for Argentina in a friendly against the West African nation of Benin in Buenos Aires. The 8-time Ballon d'Or winner is Argentina's most capped player and record goalscorer. A mostly sunny top of 18 degrees in Canberra today with southerly winds. Right now, 9 degrees at the airport and in Tuggeranong, 10 degrees in Dixon, and I'll have more news at 10 o'clock.
1: Oh, that would be exciting. Will you be watching in half an hour's time?
0: Probably not, because there is quite a lot of news going on today.
1: Yeah, actually a pretty busy day. You know, there's a section of the text line that has become almost an episode of Utopia, and I'm quite enjoying it amidst all of the serious texts, which also, by the way, I do appreciate. But someone earlier made the suggestion of moving the stadium to the current Government House site, which I just am going to say it's probably not possible. The reason they've said this is because we are speaking with the Governor General, Sam Mostyn, this half hour about the open day that they're having this weekend.
0: Noted AFL fan. I mean, who knows? Maybe she'd be on board.
1: Maybe she'll be all for it. But now we've received some other texts, including this from unsigned texter, who says, using the Governor General's residence as the location for the stadium is the plot of an episode of ABC TV's Ground Up about the Tasmanian stadium. Yes. It totally is. N65 of Farrah says, maybe we could bulldoze Parliament House new and build a new one in the coldest part of Tasmania or Antarctica, then build a new stadium on the site of Parliament House new. I mean, we've entered a new territory, I think, with these texts.
0: While we're talking outlandish proposals, I mean, there's obviously the question about a city stadium and the new Olympic swimming pool. If the stadium's going to have a roof, just put the pool on the roof. Surprise away.
1: Everyone loves a rooftop
0: pool. Not out. There we go.
1: Oh, is this from the brain of Anna Vito, this idea?
0: This is from the world of absolute chaos. I don't think anyone should be doing this. But if we're talking about impossible things.
1: I like it. Add it to the mix of today's Utopia episode that's
0: indeed
1: running alongside more serious conversations.
0: Dear, dear.
1: Thank you, Anna.
0: Thank you.
1: I always love Anna's contributions to the topic of the day. Yes, the text line is abuzz with your ideas, both on the light rail and on the stadium debate. More on the stadium coming your way. Samantha Mostyn, the Governor-General, joining us very shortly to talk about this weekend's open day. But of course, there's always time for cryptic nonsense.
2: What if the GG lived in the stadium and was like the fourth umpire? Like, she's already the head of state.
1: I think she'd be a bit busy, don't you think?
2: That's true.
1: She might not. I mean, she might like it, though. Who knows? I don't want to speak for her. She'll be speaking for herself very shortly.
2: Or for future GGs, too, who might not be into sport.
1: Actually, and speaking of nonsense, this texter says, all pools leak sometime, ladies, especially if built by developers. So perhaps not a good idea to have a rooftop pool on top of a stadium.
2: And do you want it to open, too?
1: The roof of the stadium.
2: Yeah.
1: Yeah, I think so. So that might make the pool a little bit of an obstruction.
2: Yeah.
1: I don't know. Designers are clever. There might be a way. No, we're just kidding. We're just kidding. We're just throwing nonsense into the mix. We like to do that, especially with the cryptic clue. What have you got for us this morning?
2: Invented in the 50s, I was quickly replaced by the mid-60s. And now you're all shaken and stirred.

0: Third, paper-based and totally tubular, my target market were shorter people of society who were daily required to walk into institutions where information would grow their cerebral region. For some, I was contraband. I am not a known associate of the midday meal. Nah, my nutrition infusion break be just playing. And with bovine juice that may not have been chill. In some places, my purchase might have involved a bag of broken biscuits thrown in cheap or for free. Tennis player Frank Sedgman was a purveyor of me in flavours such as, you ready? Scurvy prevention measure flavour. I wear my seeds on the outside, thank you very much, flavour, or a cacao-based flavour. We have some guests this morning who are going to do a collab for the very first time, I think. Mr. Big Time of Public Enemy, The Village People and Ruby Nom Nom the Cartoon Rabbit. Thank you for coming in to do a collab clue.
1: Calcium.
2: Yeah, boy.
0: I have no idea what I just heard. Did you have them? Or did they suck? And even if you think you're wrong, have a guess. Even if you're not sure, go through that braver door. I'll tell you where I got this idea from.
1: Please.
0: I was speaking to my mother, who was the decider that no one needed Cabbage Patch dolls in our household. And I said that someone had texted in and said their 44-year-old daughter had not forgiven her for not buying them a Cabbage Patch doll. And she told me, well, when I was at school, we weren't allowed to have these because her mum said, we don't know what's in them. They're probably not good for you.
1: So the category of clue today is a toy.
0: It's not
1: a treat.
0: Yeah.
1: A treat?
0: Or a utensil?
1: A utensil slash treat. Is this making sense to anybody? Not to me.
0: It might help you with your bovine juice if it's not chill.
1: Okay. That also didn't help me. But you know what? I think you're speaking a secret language that's resonating with some people this morning.
0: Okay.
1: Some people. I'm still very much in the dark. Thank you, Caroline.
0: No worries.
1: Can you help me? Please help me decipher the nonsense this morning. Some mornings I think I'm on the right track, and this morning I don't even know where the track is. I can't find it. Lots more texts coming through. Let me read a few of them out now. This is from Anne on the topic of the stadium. We need to have progressive thinking. Adelaide Oval is a wonderful example of a stadium in the city and next to River Torrens. The atmosphere is amazing with restaurants, cafes, bars, accommodation. Bruce has no atmosphere at all. The city would come alive. On game day, Adelaide runs special buses. The expensive light rail will already be there and needs to be used. Thanks, Anne. But someone else, now let me find your text because I might have just lost it, says, there's more to decisions than economics, Bill, talking to Bill Shorten. Very telling that that's the only reason you can come up with. Nothing about protecting a beautiful environment and landscape for future generations. No, you can only think about private profits, says this texter in response to Bill Shorten's idea or opinion that the decision should be based on what is most economically profitable, best for our city in terms of the location, Bruce v. Civic. 20 minutes to 10. I will read more of your text messages very shortly, but let's have some music from Paul Kelly. Before-

0: Before too long, Paul Kelly, before too long, you'll be hearing from the Governor General, Samantha Mostyn. Well done, Maria from Dixon, with the right answer to the cryptic clue. Glenn from O'Connor, you too. I think, Laura, you might have fallen for a bum steer, unfortunately, very easy to do in the clue. The answer is not Pez this morning, but I remember those. Canberra, Catherine, you are close but no cigar. You've guessed chocolate milk, like Milo or Ovaltine. Tuffers, you've got it. Well done. It's sort of a utensil. It's sort of a treat. It's sort of something that might have only been allowed on special occasions in your house when you were a kid. Let me know if you can decipher the nonsense this morning. If you can't, don't worry. You and I are in the same field, just trying to find any sort of sense in there. Usually listening to it a second time helps, and we'll do that at 10:30. But right now I need to tell you all about Government House Open Day, which is happening on Saturday. Let's cross our fingers for good weather. The Governor-General herself, Sam Mostyn, is with us. Good morning.
1: Good morning, Saskia.
0: Now, you might be displeased to hear that there has been nonsense talk about turning your house into the future stadium of Canberra.
1: Well, I've been following this all morning, picked up the Canberra Times and saw the front page, and then I've been listening to all of the commentary this morning, and some of those ideas are wild.
0: Are they?
1: The best thing I can say is everybody who thinks this should be a stadium should come on Saturday and just see these glorious gardens and house and reflect on why anyone would ever think this would be a location for a stadium. I think we might turn a few of those ideas on their head, and particularly as next year we celebrate a centenary of this place being used as a residence for the Governor-General since 1927, and I reckon another 100 years of that isn't a bad idea. So the grounds are looking just spectacular, and everything will be open for people to see. I think maybe those that think that this doesn't matter anymore, come and have a look.
0: Yes, and I do think they were mostly tongue-in-cheek suggestions, perhaps
1: yes.
0: Also realising your commitment and love of AFL and perhaps your potential involvement in the sport if it were at your own house. But I think let's keep it the way it is, because I've been to one of these open days and it's just lovely. And it was a really nice atmosphere as well, with lots of people picnicking on the lawn. Is that what it will be like this weekend, provided we have good weather?

0: That's right, Saskia. So all the garden is open. As I said, the grounds are looking glorious. People can wander around, set themselves up for their own picnics. There will be plenty of food and coffee carts so that people can come and keep themselves fed and watered while they're here as well. There'll be so many things to look and see, do. So there's over 45 of the organisations that I'm patron of will be in attendance. There'll be a huge area for scouts and guides. So there'll be lots of physical activity for kids if they want to climb up and do ropes and all the things that good scouting does. We've got this Australian Red Cross, Questacon, and the Museum of Australian Democracy will be here. Guide dogs. So many clubs and people with attachments to Canberra and the nation will be here. So it's always a beautiful day. The more people that come, the better, because it feels like a great community day. And I think if, even if it's raining first thing in the morning, the weather forecast looks like about 10 o'clock, things clear up. So anyone worried about the weather, just keep an eye on our socials or on if they've registered with Eventbrite. There'll be updates. But the current forecast says that by 10, we're back to spectacular weather, a bit like today. So
1: Oh, glorious.
0: it'll be glorious. And one of the things I love people coming and seeing is the fact that whilst it has been a residence for sitting governors general, Simeon and I have always taken the view in our time here that the house is for all Australians to come and enjoy. And we have the ultimate privilege of sleeping in the place where we work. But the house is for all Australians. The more people that see it and engage with our democracy, and this beautiful, beautiful site in Canberra, and have an uplifting day. That makes us all very happy here.
1: Of course, you also have a second official residence in Sydney, in Kirribilli.
0: That's right.
1: How much time do you spend there compared to Government House here in Yarralumla?
0: Nowhere near as much. This is the seat of government and where I do most of my constitutional and a lot of ceremonial work here in Canberra. So I'm here predominantly, but I'm in Sydney probably more than other places. And then about a quarter of my time would be spent on the road. So I'm about to head to Shepparton and do a regional tour in Victoria. I did a south coast of New South Wales a couple of weeks ago, and I went to the Commonwealth Games and did some parts of UK Europe in my official role a bit earlier this year. So if I'm not here at Government House, I'll be at Admiralty House in Sydney if I'm doing my physical work. Otherwise, I'm on the road around Australia or the occasional international commitments.
1: Do you have a favourite room in the house, in Government House?
0: I say that we have 20,000 school children who come in every year from around the country. I've just spoken to a group from Queensland and they ask that question, you know, favourite rooms, favourite days. And I always say that every room has something incredibly special about it. And on any given day, any one of them could be my favourite room. Some of them are historic. Some of them are just where we do very special things during investitures weeks. We're putting the insignia of the Australian Honours actually on Canberrans who've been honoured in those awards. That would be the happiest place, just seeing families and friends, seeing their loved ones receiving those awards. But then there are days when I just love the official study where we meet new ambassadors and talk about credentialing them and their arrival to Australia. So the house has got all these beautiful, beautiful opportunities to explore history. At the front of the house, what we have is the Queen's study and waiting room, and it still feels very much as it did with Her Majesty was visiting here. I think she was here over 14 times in this house, and so there's elements that are deeply historic. And then, of course, there's the art, which we've largely borrowed from the National Gallery all around the house to try to tell a story of the history of Australia, the history of this place, and where modern Australia is heading.
1: You're hearing from the Governor General, Sam Mostyn. A Government House is opening its doors and grounds this weekend on Saturday from 10 till 2 p.m. Head along. I've done it once before and it was a glorious day. I would do it again, I think, actually. Given that there's so much historical significance about the building, Sam Mostyn, how many changes were you allowed to make when it became your home, and what did you decide to do?
0: Well, as you know, and the reason why this will never be a stadium is it is historic and it is heritage listed, and we have a team here alongside our horticulture team, the property team, who are so mindful of the historic nature of this building and the preservation of it. So that's it's a priority for us. No governors general who've moved in here for their term have sought to change any of that. But I think each of us in different ways has sought to make sure that there's a freshening up of things and making things relevant for our term. systems. So for me, that's a couple of things. It is one of the great privileges to work with the National Gallery, the Portrait Gallery and the War Memorial to borrow art and to have that installed here on loan from those great Canberra cultural institutions. So the art in the house is a little bit different. We've created what I've called a wattle corridor as you enter the state entrance, and it starts with a beautiful portrait by Sir William Dargie of Her Majesty the Queen when she was in her 20s. It's called the Wattle Queen, and that opens up this magnificent corridor, which we've made the Wattle Corridor to celebrate Wattle Day and one of the great unifying days that we don't celebrate as much as I think we should on the 1st of September. And the wattle is our national floral emblem, and it's part of my insignia together with the crown and wattle. So that's a new feature around the art. We're very mindful of accessibility. So the team is looking at how we ensure that the house and the grounds are more accessible for those that have any mobility issues, and they're things we work with carefully and plan. But I think that's a big priority for me, to make sure that no one is unable to join in all of these celebrations because of a mobility or accessibility issue, so that we're working on that. It won't be totally accessible this weekend, but we're well and truly on the way to fix a lot of those things. And the rest of it is just making it a place where people know that what we're doing is honouring Australia and Australian history and the constitutional role I play, but mostly who we've become as modern Australia. And hopefully people will see that around the patronages. Having 45 groups here talking about what they do across the country, magnificent volunteers and organisations that I think most people coming will want to go and have a chat to, and see the great work we do as a community. I love really elevating who we are through care and kindness and respect for each other.
1: We've actually had a few questions on the text line about the correct way to refer to you. Aside from Governor General, is it accurate to say that you are our head of state?
0: So I am the representative of the head of state. The head of state for Australia is King Charles, His Majesty, under our constitutional arrangements. And under the constitution, I exercise all the powers of the crown through our constitution. Now, one of the misnomers of that is people might think that I regularly ask His Majesty for advice as to how to do my job, or that he calls. Of course, right across the Commonwealth, governors general do not do that, where I'm chosen by an Australian Prime Minister, as many of my forebears have been in modern Australian history, and we take our advice from the executive, that is the Prime Minister and the Cabinet and the Parliament. And so everything we do is directed by in an Australian context, and I have a very good working relationship with the King in the same way that my predecessors have had, but it isn't one that directs the Governor-General. And I think some people mistake that as the role that it's being somehow in representing the King, that the King has a role in the operations. Mm. And that is not the case. It's a deeply respectful role. I'm very conscious every time I'm in my role that I am the representative of the head of state. But it's a uniquely Australian position that's informed by the Australian government and the Parliament, and operates for all Australians without any politics or policies. But there is part of the checks and balances of a strong functioning democracy.
1: I really do appreciate the generosity with which you so frequently talk about your role and explain it to us, to the school students who come on excursions to see you. I know that you spend a lot of your time on civics education, basically, and I think you do it very well. So thank you for doing it so often. One final question. When I walked through your house, I loved the formal dining rooms, but I also thought, my goodness, I would be so nervous if I lived here to sit on any of these surfaces, because everything just looks so pristine and perfect. When it's just you in the house and you're just having an evening at home, do you sit in the formal dining room?
0: That's such a funny question, because it's the same question that the students ask, because when they come through the house, they wander into the dining room, and there's always a place set for me with my title and everything there, and it's all set for a state lunch or dinner. And the reason it's there is to show people how the table would be set. But there's always a joke that, you know, is that where you come and sit and have your breakfast and have dinner with your husband? And the answer is no. I've never sat at that table for a private family event. We have a small apartment on the first floor. I have a little galley kitchen and I take care of myself upstairs, and I would never use those beautiful areas, which are for the public and for events, really to be used for the purpose they're intended. And everything does look pristine, and the household team here does a simply remarkable job, paying great respect to everything that's in this house. But we also encourage people when they come in, it might not be the case on Saturday because of the sheer numbers of people, but when visitors come in, they often just sit where they like. When our patronages come in, they wander around, take selfies in front of things, pick things up. It's a feature of what we're trying to do, in addition to all the work we do on social media. And I thank you for the compliment. I hope people do have a look at our socials on Instagram and Facebook, because we regularly post reels and videos of every bit of work that I do on behalf of the Australian people in my constitutional role, in an attempt to try to invite people in to say, we have one of the strongest democracies in the world, most admired in the world, but I think apathy colliding with disinformation can mean that we lose something so precious. So part of my role as the Governor-General is, to keep uplifting people, to say, pay attention, care about this treasured part of our great story, and we can all do that as citizens. And it's not just kids that should do a bit of civics education. I think it's all of us. And I often see the most knowledgeable people are those at citizenship ceremonies who have chosen to become citizens, who've done all the work and the test. And I'm always just uplifted when I hear them telling me about my role, because they've had to study the Office of Governor General and the Parliament and how our system works. So the House is meant to encourage that too and make everyone feel part of one of our great traditions, but a modern one that needs to stay in tune with a modern Australia, and to be proud of everything that we have in this extraordinary country.
1: Yes, well, I think it's a wonderful opportunity that anyone who's in Canberra this weekend should take up. 10 a.m. the doors and the grounds open till 2 p.m. On Saturday. Governor General, thank you so much for your time this morning.
0: I hope I see you here, Saskia.
1: Yes, I think you will.
0: come and get a selfie.
1: I'd love that. Governor General Sam Mostyn there. Yes, always happy to take a selfie. Go along to our Government House and you've got a good chance of meeting her, because she does roam around the grounds and chat to as many people as she can on these open days, as I experienced last time I was there. 2 minutes to your next news bulletin with Anna Vito. And yes, on the Government House, this texter says, lovely to hear from Her Excellency the Governor General. I had the privilege of working at Government House previously. It really is a beautiful place. The staff work incredibly hard to maintain the lawns, the gardens, the trees and the flowers, and I would encourage Canberrans to visit the open day if they get the chance. It's a special part of Canberra that many people don't get to see. Thanks for your text. Lovely to hear about your good experience working there. We are chatting some more about this idea for the future Stadium of Canberra. If you're just catching up, the Canberra Airport Group have said that they are in early discussions with the Catholic Archdiocese about purchasing a plot of land that's owned by the Catholic Archdiocese at the moment near Lake Burley Griffin. It's got a building on it that currently houses a few priests, but the Catholic Archdiocese is open to these discussions. The Airport Group wants to purchase the land and turn it into the new site of a brand new stadium for Canberra. What do you think? The ACT government has previously held the position that the stadium should stay out at Bruce. We will be chatting to Minister Chris Steele a little bit later on in the program after 10:30 to see if that position has changed. So make sure you stay listening for that. It's 10 o'clock, time for the news.
2: ABC News with Anna Vito. Canberra Liberals leader Mark Parton says he hopes a new proposal will convince the ACT government a new stadium should be built in the city centre. The Canberra Airport's owners have revealed they're in talks with the Catholic Church about purchasing the Archbishop's residence on Commonwealth Avenue to clear the way for a 25,000 to 35,000 seat roofed stadium. The Canberra Liberals promised a new stadium on the Acton waterfront at the last election, while the ACT Labor government has committed to retaining a stadium in Belconnen in the city's north. Mark Parton says the airport's model would make financial sense.
3: A lot of people come and say, it's too much money. The refurbishment, of any meaningful refurbishment of GIO Stadium is going to cost around about the same as building a new stadium in the city.
2: Independent Senator David Pocock says he wants to see a long-term plan for Australia's migration system from both major parties. Both the federal government and the coalition have now released their migration plans, with Labor targeting net overseas migration of 225,000 this financial year, while the opposition has pledged to reduce it to 100,000 for 2 years if elected. Senator Pocock says neither party has offered Australians a proposal of what both migration and population could be like in decades to come.
4: It seems like we're caught in this, tragic throwing numbers around who can go the lowest, rather than saying, well, actually, over the next 10, 20 years, how big do we want to be as a country? What are the skills we need?
2: Hundreds of people have paused for a dawn service in Sydney's east to mark the third anniversary of the deadly Hamas

0: Hamas attacks on Israel. Rhiannon Solomon-Marin reports.
1: It's been 3 years since more than 1,000 people in Israel were killed and hundreds more taken hostage on October 7th. Members of Sydney's Jewish community have gathered at Bondi Pavilion this morning to commemorate the anniversary, some draped in Israeli flags. Israel's ambassador to Australia, Hillel Newman, and New South Wales opposition leader Kelly Sloan were among those attending the event, which was flanked by a strong police and security presence. There'll also be vigils in Sydney and Wollongong this evening, which organisers say are being held to mark the beginning of Israel's war in Gaza and the 74,000 Palestinians killed in the conflict.
0: US President Donald Trump says he has a call scheduled with Russian leader Vladimir Putin to discuss a possible case of plague at a Siberian research institute. He's made the comments after the death of a lab employee, which Russian authorities have attributed to pneumonia with an unknown cause. Mr. Trump yesterday said the US stands ready to help Moscow and now says he'll be talking with his Russian counterpart very soon. The plague bacterium killed up to half the population of Europe in the 14th century. It's found among rodents in Siberia. A woman in the United States who survived a botched execution last week is awake and talking. Emily Gramenz reports from Washington.
2: Krista Pike's lawyers say she has regained consciousness and is speaking. The 50-year-old woman survived an attempt to execute her via lethal injection last week, and she's been in hospital since then. Her lawyers say she continues to receive medical care but remains handcuffed and shackled to her hospital bed. She was sentenced to death decades ago for her role in the torture and murder of a schoolmate. Emily Gramenz, ABC News, Washington.
0: A commercial ship sailing in a NATO maritime zone has sunk after being struck by a drone. Europe correspondent Elias Kluwer reports.
3: Bulgaria's Prime Minister Roman Radev says two merchant ships sailing about 130 kilometres off the country's coast were struck by drones, adding that one vessel sunk and its crew are unaccounted for. Mr. Radev described the attack as a blatant violation of international law. Ukraine's President Volodymyr Zelensky says Russia is behind the attack and it's part of an ongoing campaign from Moscow to threaten NATO countries. But NATO is yet to reveal who it believes is behind the attack. Elias Kluwer, ABC News.
0: Sport, and Cameron Green will not play in the first men's cricket test against South Africa due to an abdominal injury. It's unlikely the all-rounder will bowl at all in the series should he return to Australia's 11 for the remaining two tests against the Proteas. The injury blow is likely to leave Australia with a choice to make between Cooper Connolly or Nick Maddison at number 5 in the batting order for the first test, which begins on Friday in Durban. Canberra's weather, a mostly sunny day with southerly winds of 15 to 20 kilometres per hour, turning easterly this evening, a top of 18 degrees. A sheep graziers warning continues across the region until tomorrow. Right now it's 10 degrees in Tuggeranong, and at the airport it's 11 degrees in Dixon. ABC News.
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7: Good morning and welcome. If you're just joining us, it has been a busy day. I think the first very busy news day we've had in a while. The long weekend always puts us a little bit out of whack, I think. But today, We are busy when we are on track. It is Wednesday. It's the middle of the week. It's the 7th of October. And the topic that is dominating conversation this morning here in Canberra is the question of a new stadium. The ACT government has said it wants it to stay at Bruce, the current location. But today, Canberra Airport Group pushing for a brand new stadium right near Lake Burley Griffin. They're in conversations with the Catholic Archdiocese, which owns the plot of land it is eyeing off. They've offered to purchase the site. They don't want any role in actually running the stadium. They say that would need to be done by a government, either the ACT government or the Commonwealth government. This all will need Commonwealth government approval. And a text message from Minister Katie Gallagher earlier this morning, sent to my colleague Ross Solly, indicates that she is up for the discussion. She's keen to be involved. She's open to the idea. How does the ACT government feel about all of this? Are they feeling

like the airport group has just gone over their head and they're being pushed into something that they were not that keen on. Are they intending to push back? We're going to be hearing from Minister Chris Steele after 10:30 this morning. Stick around for that. Lots of your ideas already coming through on this. This is from a Canberra swimmer who says the NCA has imposed height rules on the proposed Commonwealth Park aquatic facility and won't allow a dive tower or enough parking to host swim meets. How then can it approve a stadium? The stadium would totally dominate the pool and possibly impact solar access, let alone it being an eyesore for our lake, says this texter who signed off Canberra Swimmer. And you ask some good questions. Thanks very much for your text. Richard from Lyons says, awesome idea to have a central stadium for Canberra. It makes complete sense. Central location serviced by the tram adds life to the city heart. Great for the CBD and for the patrons of the stadium to meet with friends post and pre-game and event. Adds to the life and atmosphere of the city. Hopefully will attract more renowned acts to come to Canberra. It works well for Melbourne and I'm so looking forward to having that sense of vibrancy here, says Richard from Lyons. Thank you. Did I accidentally say Prime Minister Chris Steele? Tony from Scullin, listening closely. I hope I didn't. He just got a promotion that he was unaware of. No, just Minister, ACT Minister Chris Steele will be joining us after 10:30. This texter does not like the idea. No stadium in the city. This is private company interests pushing their agenda. ACT has a massive debt, underfunding in all portfolios, and as a ratepayer, I don't want to pay. P.S. There's no parking in Civic. The tram won't cope and there is no space for buses. Commonwealth Avenue is down to 40 kilometres now. What a joke discussion, says this texter. And someone else says, I wonder what will happen regarding noise restrictions when it's close to new residential areas. All good questions. Thank you very much for participating and enriching our discussion on this morning. This texter says, in relation to the new stadium, what kind of stadium would it be? AFL and NRL playing fields are completely different. Can they make it dual purpose? Or upgrade Bruce and make it an AFL convention type facility? These are questions that I do not have the answers to. I'm not sure anyone has the answers to these yet. Perhaps they do, but it's early days. According to the Catholic Archdiocese, early discussions are being had between them and the Canberra Airport Group. But the discussion is certainly well underway here today on our text line, and I'm loving it. 0467 922 666 is our text number. You can also give us a call if you like. In a moment, we're chatting to Greg Harford, who is the Chief Executive of the Canberra Business Chamber. He's involved in all of this with the Canberra Airport Group. He and a lot of business leaders have grouped together to show their support for this idea, to put this idea forward. They've been having some meetings this morning and you're going to hear from him in a moment. Also this half hour, I'd like to introduce you to a fabulous musician, Amber Kenny, who is bringing her talents to Smith's Alternative on Friday evening.

0: That's Amber Kenny, who'll be joining us in about 10 minutes or so. You can catch her live at Smith's Alternative this Friday night.
1: Saskia Maven's Mornings.
0: You are listening, yes, to Mornings with me, Saskia, for another 45 minutes. To answer your question, Tony, you are not required to book your spot to attend the Government House Open Day on Saturday. Just show up. There might be a bit of a line if it's very busy to get inside the house, but from my past experience, that line moves pretty quickly and you have plenty of time to enjoy both the inside of that building and the sprawling grounds. So perhaps bring a picnic mat with you if it's sunny weather. Now, today, the airport group, along with a bunch of business leaders in Canberra, has launched this idea that we've been talking about that you have strong opinions on, to build a new stadium on the banks of Lake Burley Griffin. Currently, the plot of land that they are considering is owned by the Catholic Archdiocese. There are early discussions happening, folks, behind the scenes between the Catholics and the airport group and their associates to maybe turn this into a reality. Greg Harford is the chief executive of the Canberra Business Chamber and is with the airport group on this one. Hello, good morning.
2: Good morning.
0: So earlier this morning, we received, my colleague Ross Solly received a text message from Minister Katie Gallagher, and all of this would need approval from the Commonwealth Government, saying the opportunity to think about the best use for that site, if the Archbishop land became available, is an opportunity too good to be missed. So an encouraging text for you. Have you spoken to any federal ministers about this plan?
2: Look, not directly recently, but I know conversations have certainly been going on. I think from the business chamber's point of view, we'd absolutely endorse the minister's comments there. If you've got access to the Archbishop's land, which has always been, as I understand it, a stumbling block in this conversation, it makes sense to use that land and unlock it to put a stadium in the city. We need a world-class stadium. We should be a world-class city, and it will go well with a new world-class convention centre, which will be very nearby as well. So if we can create that real precinct for sports, for entertainment, for conventions and conferencing, that will really help put Canberra on the national stage more than it is now, and indeed put it on the international stage.
0: As well as potentially the pool as well, which is also contending for space there. Stephen Byron from the airport says all can coexist. It's difficult for my mind to imagine that. It sounds like it might be a bit cramped, Greg.
2: Look, I was up on City Hill where, at a press conference about this earlier, looking down over the site. There is quite a lot of space there. Obviously, there's some detail that still needs to be worked through. But, as Stephen and his team at the airport have been looking at the practical side of how the everything can fit together, and there seems to be a lot of confidence that it can happen.
0: I want to raise with you some of the thoughts that have come through from our listeners on this, some of the concerns. One of them is the accessibility of the site, namely parking. A lot of people already find it difficult to get a car park in Civic. I've been in that situation many a time, been late to many a dinner, Greg. What's the parking plan if there's going to be a stadium there?
2: Look, I think there's a couple of things. My understanding is there's actually something like 7,000 car parks located within a similar distance already of the stadium site compared to the stadium at Bruce. So we're actually going to have more car parking available generally. But of course, what's really important about the proposed site at Commonwealth Park, or next to Commonwealth Park, is that it's on the right light rail line. So you've already got the ability to move many, many people on that light rail service as is happening now, and that will be really important. Skyfire happens around that area every year. There's 120,000 people north of that at that, and car parking is not too much of an issue there. So I'm reasonably optimistic that that's not really a barrier to getting it moving.
0: Those 7,000 parks, though, are used for other things. They're used for people wanting to go to appointments, wanting to go to dinner. Would there be any parking that's just specifically for stadium visitors?
2: Look, I think the detail of that design has yet to be worked through. I'm sure that there'll be provision being made for accessibility and making sure that people can get to the site.
0: What about noise concerns? That's something that's been raised, and there's many apartment blocks close to this proposed site. How would you control the noise levels for those residents?
2: Well, one of the things about the proposed stadium is that it's going to have a roof on it, so that will help certainly help control noise. But look, I think, again, a lot of that detail has to be worked through, and wherever you have a new stadium, you're going to have those issues about noise, whether it's at Commonwealth Park or out of Bruce.
0: I also want to ask you just for a bit of clarification, Greg Harford, on the payment plan, if you like. So the idea, you know, is that the airport group, along with some big heavy hitters in business here in Canberra, would pay the Catholic Archdiocese for this land, which would then become the site of this new stadium. The payment of actually constructing the stadium, where does that come from?
2: Look, I think we'd still need to see government come to the party there to support the actual construction of the facility. I think both the Commonwealth and Territory governments should have an interest in being able to make this happen if it makes sense, and it seems to me on the face of it that it absolutely does make sense.
0: You do only need Commonwealth government approval for this. Do you and your group care about what the ACT government feels?
2: Look, the ACT government obviously has a really important role in all of this. The current stadium out at Bruce is operated by the ACT government, essentially, and under a lease from the Commonwealth. I think that's the model that the group is looking for to take forward here as well.
0: Have you spoken to any members of the ACT government since announcing this plan, Greg?
2: I haven't personally had discussions this morning with anyone inside ACT government, but I know, we've been talking as the Chamber to governments, both levels of government, about this issue for a very long time. We really do need to see new stadium facilities here in Canberra. It will help bring visitors in. We should be able to tie that into the convention centre and the new entertainment precinct as well. And all of that just makes sense for a world-class city, which is what Canberra wants to be.
0: All right. Thank you very much for your time this morning. We will hear from the government, from Minister Chris Steele, after 10:30. Greg, you have a good day.
2: Thank you. You too.
0: Greg Harford there, the Chief Executive of the Canberra Business Chamber. I hope that answers some of the questions. It does sound like a lot of things are still left to be sorted out. If you do have new opinions, new thoughts on this, send a text through. I'm swimming in text messages this morning, so I'm sorry if I have not yet read yours out. I'm going to try to get to as many of them as possible. Let's have a go at this one. This is B. You say, anyone who's been to the city centre stadiums of Brisbane, Melbourne, or many other cities

0: around the world will know the kind of activity and atmosphere that it brings to the city, as well as restaurants and bars. And this is from Marty, who is normally of Evatt, but you're somewhere else at the moment. You're remote. How mysterious, Marty. I hope you're having a nice time. You say, I love the idea for a stadium from the airport group. And I also love the current location as I live close. But getting to the CAG, you say, to stump up is ideal. Getting the CAG, sorry, the city airport group to stump up is ideal. They will invest a great deal and spare no expense. Will they get a benefit? Yes. And so will Canberrans. It's a great place for it. Get it on. Get it on, says Marty, normally of Evatt but currently remote. But I also do have lots of people who don't think this is a good idea as well, who think that perhaps this is too much money, who think that it's not the right location, that it will disrupt the peace around the lake, as well as creating traffic issues. Yeah, thank you for all of your texts. I'm trying to sum up some of the ideas because I know I'm not going to get a chance to read all of them out. This one comes from Tony of Scullin, and I think this one is a bit tongue-in-cheek. You say, the Snow Group under Stephen Byron is a little off target. They should be aiming at Lake Burley Griffin for the stadium. If they built the stadium on stilts above the lake, they could have the swimming pool and aquatic sports under the stadium. Oh my goodness. Flights from the lake on the water planes, or are they called seaplanes, even though it's a lake? And the tram would be nearby. Even the Governor General could come to the stadium by boat. It would be a win-win-win for all, says Tony and Scullin, who is helping us to script our episode of Utopia today, I think.
1: We've revisited old favourites, made the case for the books we love,
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1: 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It's time to count down the 100 greatest Australian books of all time,
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0: Right now it is 23 minutes past 10. Earlier on, just before I spoke to Greg, I played a great song called Make My Way by Amber Kenny, who is a singer-songwriter from Robertson, making her way to Smith's Alternative this Friday night with her band The Wildflowers. Amber joins us on the line. Hello, good morning.
3: Good morning, Saskia. Thank you for having me.
0: Oh, I'm really excited that you're bringing your talents and your great music to our city. So thanks for coming here. Where are you right now?
3: I am in the Southern Highlands. I've actually just finished, I'm a horse riding coach during the week. I'm in a paddock right now, actually.
0: How wonderful. Horse riding coach by day, a singer by night.
3: Exactly. You know, it doesn't get any more life. Country than that, does it?
0: No, it really doesn't. It really doesn't. You're doing well crafting the perfect country singer persona for yourself. Amber, tell me about your album, Beautiful Scars. It came out last year. It sounds like you've been spending a lot of time on the road since.
3: Oh, it's been a hectic, touring, Saskia. It's been such a joy. Like, we released Beautiful Scars last year and it was such a joy to make that record. And it's my first, you know, my first album, so it's always a bit of a milestone. And so, yeah, I've been on the road ever since and I'm absolutely loving it. And the rural towns that I get to go and visit has just been the real backbone to what I actually wanted to do initially, was to go out regional New South Wales and beyond. So it's been such an amazing journey. I've met so many people.
0: Well, I think you have achieved that dream because you've been to Nashville as well in recent years, haven't you?
3: Yes. Oh, my gosh. I still pinch myself that I went.
0: the home, the true heartland of country music. Wow.
3: Oh, yeah. Look, walking around Nashville with your guitar in your hand and a song and a journal and walking into co-writes was just honestly, I still am in shock that I went and did that and had a ball. And I was very, very lucky that I went during Americana Fest and I had Beautiful Sounds Australia invited me to come and play at Bluebird as part of the Australian Showcase during Americana Fest. And it was just a true highlight. Like, it was amazing just being in that space and seeing all the beautiful photos of everyone, Patsy Cline, and
0: I imagine the inspiration is just.

0: everywhere. It's probably just in the air in Nashville. You just sense it everywhere you go. It's
1: honestly overwhelming. And what was actually amazing, Saskia, is when you go there, no matter who you are, it doesn't matter what level you are in or what stage you're at in your career, you could just get on this creative wheel and you just meet people. Like I found myself in rehearsal studios at BMG and Sony just from meeting people off the streets going, I'm jamming with so-and-so. And I'm like, oh, can I come? They're like, sure.
0: That's like something that only happens in the movies.
1: I know. And it's like, yeah, Emmylou Harris was just in here yesterday. And I'm like, really?
0: Wow. So, and of course, you've performed at Tamworth, which I think is Australia's version of Nashville.
1: It is, yeah. So it'll be I went to the Academy of Country Music in 2023, which is just a wonderful program for emerging artists wanting to kind of, you know, experience the music industry in the country genre. So I did that in 2023 and it really put me on a path of just, you know, being a songwriter. So I have Tamworth to thank a lot for my music career today. And I'm heading again there in January. And
0: life on the road continues.
1: Life on the road. I know, my poor family.
0: Do you bring them with you, Amber?
1: Do you know what? My kids are teenagers now. So, and my husband's so great. And so my 16-year-old has a job now. You know, he works at the famous Robertson Pie Shop.
0: And you could not tear him away from that. The people of Robertson need their pies.
1: No. Look, every now and then I say, look, kids, you can come on this one because this is a special town. I want you to come. And I also say, I need a roadie. Come on.
0: Yeah, put him to work. Absolutely.
1: Yeah, I know, that's right.
0: Well, I'm really pleased that you've included Canberra in the tour. Do the kids make it onto this leg of the trip?
1: No, they don't, unfortunately. I've managed to twist my husband's arm, but...
0: good.
1: But I'm bringing the whole band down with me. So this alternative is actually a real bucket list and I'm so excited that we get to play there on Friday night. I'm just beyond excited.
0: Yeah, it's a great venue. Yeah, lots of excellent musicians have performed on those stages from all over the world. I think, they do a great job of attracting good talent to Canberra and your name will be added to that list. This is your first time performing at Smith's?
1: First time.
0: Huzzah. Probably not the last, I'd say.
1: Oh, hope so. Fingers crossed.
0: Oh, good on you, Amber. I really like my favourite song from your album is Make My Way, which was the song I played earlier. I like the energy behind that track. So yes. I think if the rest of the set is anything like that, then Canberrans are in for a treat.
1: Oh, thank you. Look, the band that I'm bringing down with me made the album with me, so it's just beautiful. I mean, Claire O'Mara, you just don't get any better as a fiddle player or accordion player, I think. She's just phenomenal.
0: And two very fun instruments there, yeah. Guaranteed a good time.
1: Oh, good fun time, that's right.
0: Thank you, Amber, for your time and safe travels.
1: Thank you so much, Saskia. Thank you for supporting and I really appreciate the conversation.
0: A real pleasure. Amber Kenny is a singer-songwriter from Robertson. She's also, a horse trainer during the day as well. She's coming to Smith's Alternative and you can catch her there on Friday night. As always, you can buy your tickets at the door or in advance if you're feeling very organised. It's 10:30. Let's get the headlines from Anna Vito.
2: Thanks, Saskia. The ACT Labor Senator Katie Gallagher has responded to a Canberra airport proposal to buy the Archbishop's residence and car park at Regatta Point to clear the way for a new roofed stadium. The former ACT Chief Minister says if the land were to become available, the chance to think about how it could best be used is an opportunity too good to be missed. The final environmental impact statement for the light rail extension to Woden has been released, confirming the state circle route and revealing there will be no widening of Melrose Drive Bridge. The Australian and ACT governments are due to provide a decision by the end of the year on any conditions for the project. Canberra Liberals leader Mark Parton says the ACT party has not yet discussed figures, but he agrees with his federal counterparts that Australian migration levels are too high, and he believes most Canberrans think the same. The coalition yesterday committed to slashing migration if elected. World leaders attending this week's pre-COP climate event in Fiji have called on the world to unite behind those on the front line of climate change. In a declaration calling for improved access to climate finance for Pacific communities and efforts to limit global warming to 1.5 degrees, which the world is on track to exceed. Hundreds of people have paused for a dawn

0: release you.
1: Let's do it.
0: Let's do it.
1: Let's do it. I'll make it work.
0: We will keep it tight. We will keep it
1: tight. I'm curious. I want to know what it is.
0: Caroline O'Brien has confused me completely this morning. Caroline, what have we got?
1: Okay. Invented in the 1950s, I was quickly replaced by the mid-60s, and now you're all shaken and stirred without me, paper-based and totally tubular. My target market were the shorter people of society who were daily required to walk into institutions where information would grow their cerebral region. For some, I was contraband. I am not a known associate of the midday meal. Nah, in my nutrition infusion break, it just be plain. And with bovine juice that may not be chill, Anna. In some places, my purchase might have involved a bag of broken biscuits thrown in cheap or just thrown in for free. Tennis player Frank Sedgman was a purveyor of me in flavours such as scurvy prevention measure flavour. I wear my seeds on the outside, thank you very much, flavour. Or a cacao based flavour. We have a collab remix this morning from some artists. It's Mr. Big Time from Public Enemy. The Village People and Ruby Nom Nom the Cartoon Rabbit have come together for the very first time for a collab clue. Here it is for you, Anna. It's Hell's Day. Did you have them or did they suck? Have a guess even if you're not sure. Go through that Bravador. Do you know what it is, Anna?
2: I think it's some kind of dairy-based thing aimed at primary school children.
1: You are correct in many ways. And you have a phone a friend, Maria from Dixon.
2: But I don't know what it is. The only thing that I can think of is something that you'd shake up and had like fruity flavours is like a Sunny Boy, but I don't think that was dairy.
0: Oh, lots of people did get Sunny Boy.
2: Yep. I think that was ice-based, wasn't it? That was a water-based.
0: It was ice-based, yes. Yeah. Maria from Dixon is here to help us out. Hello, Maria.
3: Hi.
0: Now, can you please put us all out of our misery this morning and tell us what Caroline is on about?
3: Well, they were straws that had a flavour inside them, chocolate or strawberry.
0: Ah, I remember these. Yeah, in little, like, granules almost.
1: Well, I think did the early ones have granules, Maria?
3: No, it was more kind of a sludgy sort of mixture inside them.
0: Oh, yeah. That doesn't sound as good. That actually sounds like a food hazard to me.
1: And why did you have to have them? And who gave them to you?
3: So we had them at school because we had the school milk program, and often the milk was just left outside under pine trees, and the milk would go off. And so they gave us the straws to disguise the flavour of the taste of the off milk.
0: So it is a food hazard.
3: It was.
0: Oh, wow. That's so funny. Well, what a walk down memory lane. There's no wonder those don't exist anymore.
1: Well, I think you can still get them. I think they've made a comeback.
0: Really?
1: Yeah.
0: Sounds like a lot of plastic to me.
1: And did the flavour last, or did it only last a couple of sips, Maria?
3: No, it was there. Like, it was sort of coated inside the whole straw, and so when you suck the milk up through it, it lasted for quite a long time. And they were just a waxy straw, like the old-fashioned waxy ones.
0: I see. Okay. Right.
1: And there was a lime flavour, I believe, too, which was the scurvy prevention measure-based flavour.
2: There you go. Lime milk. I know it's anti-Canberran to say so, but I've never quite understood the combination of citrus. Milk and citrus.
0: Yeah, lime cordial and chocolate milk.
1: What?
0: Yeah, not lime milk for me. No.
2: I'm just impressed at this. They seem to have fancied things up by the time it got to you, Maria, because I remember my mum telling me stories about the school milk program here in Canberra, and I think in those days they had to bring their own chocolatey powder from home because otherwise they were just expected to drink the gross off milk with no help. So I'm glad, even if it was a bit gross, at least you were being provided with some help. That's something, at least.
3: From memory, it didn't last very long. We didn't have those for very long.
2: Yeah, right.
3: I think they thought that it was just a bad investment and they should, Just make us suck up the plain milk.
2: Literally, yeah. You poor things.
0: Oh, well, thank you, Anna, for sticking around on a
2: thank
0: busy
2: you.
0: News day.
2: I've learned something. Thank okay, you. So,
0: you always do on the Cryptic Clue. Anna's back with a full news bulletin at 11 o'clock. Good on you, Maria. Thanks for being our fabulous.

0: Let's phone a friend. And thank you, Flavor Flav, for coming in for that.
1: Yeah,
0: all of those musicians can now leave the studio. We only needed them for about 9 seconds.
1: Thank you, Ruby Nom Nom the Rabbit.
0: How rude of us to not use their time more wisely.
1: We can't afford it.
0: No, we can't. We've got things to do. We've got places to be. We've got a minister to talk to in a few moments' time. Chris Deal joining us to chat about the stadium. If you're just catching up until this point, the position of the ACT government has been that the stadium should remain in Bruce. How do they feel today? Has that changed? We're going to be finding out in just a second. This is Emily Warramurra.

0: What a haunting voice. I love that. That's Emily Warramurra. You're listening to Triple Six.
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2: Coming up on 666 Canberra Breakfast, the weird and wonderful world of Tim the Yowie Man, and lots of other fascinating stories from our region. Absolutely.
1: Returns tomorrow from 5:30 on 666 ABC Canberra.
0: As you would be well aware if you've been listening to any of this program today, business leaders in Canberra, led by the owners of the airport, have announced they're in talks with the Catholic Church about purchasing lakefront land, that's Lake Burley Griffin, to use as the site of a new stadium in the heart of the city. Now, some of you have contested what the heart of the city actually is, but I think you know where I'm talking about. Previously, up until this point, the ACT government has remained steadfast in their idea that the stadium should remain in Bruce. There could be a new stadium there, but it would be at the existing Bruce site. Does this announcement today change things? Joining us now is the Treasurer, the Minister for Planning and Sustainable Development, the Minister for Sport and Recreation, and the Minister for Heritage. Yes, that's all one person. It is Chris Steele. Hello, good morning.
3: Good morning, Saskia.
0: Are you sticking with Bruce?
3: Well, today I'll be getting a briefing on the concept plan that's been put forward for a stadium in Commonwealth Park. I'll be meeting with Stephen Byron from the Canberra Airport Group to understand what they're proposing in terms of the new study for a stadium on a different location than has been proposed in the past. There have been a range of studies in other sites, including another site in the city in the past that was ruled out because of the constraints on that site. And so I'll be certainly delivering the message to him that the study will need to consider some of the same practical questions that those previous studies have considered, including the transport and access requirements on the site, how a stadium could be accommodated within Commonwealth Park, and of course, how they can address some of the Commonwealth's planning requirements, because it is partially at least on Commonwealth land, but certainly within their planning jurisdiction as well. So,
0: to sum that up, you're pretty open to the idea, it sounds.
3: We certainly wouldn't rule out consideration of this. We've got our own Canberra Aquatic Facility project that's currently progressing. We will continue to progress work on that facility. And so we will consider the proposal that comes forward from Canberra Airport Group, but it will need to address some of the questions that I think both we have, the community have, and certainly the Commonwealth will have about exactly how it could be accommodated in Commonwealth Park, whether in addition to the aquatic facility or in place of it, and then exactly how thousands of people would access the site on a match day, how crowds would be managed. It's obviously very well located in the sense that it's close to the Commonwealth Park stop. It's part of the light rail stage 2A project, and the city south stop being built as part of that project as well. But it's pretty clear that while that mass transit option will help to get people, you know, in and out of that area, if there was a stadium in that location, we can't rely on light rail alone. And so those other transport and access arrangements would need to be considered as part of this new study.
0: And by that, you're referring to car parking?
3: Parking would absolutely need to be considered. And I think I understand the premise of the car parking proposal is that that would be at least partially accommodated on the current site of the Civic Pool as part of the future convention centre that the government is planning in that location, using support funding from the Commonwealth. But of course, if the pool is moving to Commonwealth Park, how can that be accommodated?
0: It will be a busy location, won't it, with a stadium, convention centre, the pool. It sounds like it'd be quite the hub. Some of our listeners have expressed concerns that the whole feel of that area, which they describe as relatively peaceful at the moment, would be ruined. Is that something that you're worried about, Minister?
3: Look, there's no doubt that this is quite a sensitive area and a very prominent location in terms of the national capital and the vistas running along Commonwealth Avenue. They are considerations that have formed part of the design of light rail and the Canberra Aquatic Facility. There are also technical constraints in the area that would need to be considered as well. We know there's a lot of rock underneath the ground at Commonwealth Park. That would make it difficult, for example, to provide underground car parking, at least at a minimal cost. And so those are the sorts of practical requirements that would need to be considered as part of a study, together with those sort of planning requirements that the National Capital Authority would have a real interest in engaging with.
0: Yeah, this all does need approval from the Commonwealth Government. And Minister Katie Gallagher has indicated that she is very interested in participating in this conversation. She's very interested in the proposal that's being put forward by the airport group. I think she used the word game changer. They didn't know that this land could be available. Did you or anyone else from the ACT government ever approach the Catholic Church in the past to try and do this yourselves?
3: I think that is a new element that was not known before, that there was the possibility of having the Archdiocese removing the Archbishop's residence there to make way for this kind of infrastructure project. My understanding has always been that the sale of land from the Archdiocese would actually require the

0: approval of the Pope. So that's quite a high level of approval and would be quite difficult to obtain.
1: But
0: if there's a pathway for that, then obviously that's a conversation that they've been having with Canberra Airport Group, and certainly is a new element that hadn't been at least considered by me before. And there may have been conversations in the past that I'm not aware of, but it certainly opens up a tract of land there to do something in Commonwealth Park that might have otherwise been not possible. Obviously, the Canberra Aquatic Facility site was proposed to be built on the current car park there at Regatta Point. And so whether this stadium encroaches on the car park site on Commonwealth land as well is something that'll be a question that I'll be asking of Stephen Byron this afternoon, and no doubt will be considered through this study about whether you could have both the projects built, and then what would that mean for parking and access requirements and all of those sorts of things.
1: If it does encroach on plans for the pool, what's more of a priority in your eyes, the pool or having a stadium there by the lake?
0: So that I don't want to preempt the study. The study's going to need to look at a broader range of questions about what might be possible in terms of the design and siting of a stadium and the requirements that come with a stadium around transport and access. When you've got thousands of people moving through a precinct, what does that mean? Even without the pool, there are considerable constraints there, particularly from planning, environmental and heritage point of view. And so the government will still be progressing the Canberra Aquatic Facility. We need to replace the existing civic pool, which has come to end of life as one of the oldest pools in Canberra and does need to be replaced. But it's But I think the important thing to note here is that some parking arrangements that would be critical for this stadium concept would be delivered through a new convention centre on the current civic pool site. And so either way, the pool would have to move under a variety of scenarios. So so we do need to progress work on a new Commonwealth Park pool, and we're not pausing that work. Mm-hmm. I understand this concept, this new study into a new stadium on the Commonwealth Park site will be progressed quickly so that a lot of those issues can be addressed early.
1: Yeah, it certainly does sound like that from what Stephen Byron said on the radio earlier this morning. He also said that the airport group has no interest in actually running the stadium, and that would be hopefully, or it should be in his mind, owned by the government. Now, he didn't specify which level of government. He said either the Commonwealth or the ACT, whichever comes along. The current arrangement with the stadium in Bruce is that it's owned by the Commonwealth and leased to the ACT. Is that the type of arrangement that you would like to continue with a stadium in Civic?
0: I think those are the sorts of things that you'd consider as part of a business case for a project that has not yet been developed here around those ownership arrangements and the financial contributions. We've been really clear that, yes, we do need a new stadium facility in the future. It's in our pipeline of infrastructure work. And then if the ACT government was going to progress with that project, we would need to see quite a significant contribution from the Commonwealth to make it a reality. What the private sector is prepared to put on the table is unclear. I'll get a sense of that when I meet with Stephen Byron this afternoon about whether it's just a contribution of the land or they are willing to make more of a financial contribution to make it a reality. We'll get a sense of that. And there are frameworks that the ACT government has to be able to consider that kind of investment opportunity through the Territory's unsolicited proposal framework.
1: Gosh, it sounds like there might be a good reason to have you on the radio again tomorrow, Minister Steele, to find out how this meeting goes. You might be accidentally signing yourself up to more media commitments.
0: I think there's a lot more to come here. This is a new study into a new site, and so that needs to be worked up and we'll need to have those questions addressed. But I think what Stephen is talking about is something that would happen over months rather than years.
1: Yeah. And it certainly sounds like you're open to the idea. It sounds like the federal government, or at least through Katie Gallagher's statement, is very open and interested to have the conversation. I want to talk to you while you're here about the light rail as well, putting your other hat on, the final environmental

0: impact statement for the extension to Woden has been released, and we've been speaking about that a little bit on the radio this morning. What's the justification for reducing the speed limit for cars and other, you know, road transport on Capital Circle?
1: So as part of the further design that's been occurring as part of the development of the environmental impact statement, which has now been released in its final form, which has been considered by the Commonwealth, we have been looking at the road traffic environment. I think there's about 1,000 pages of traffic assessment that's formed part of the analysis and informed the final designs that have been submitted at this stage of the process. And as part of that, the team at Infrastructure Canberra has been looking at the current road environment and what we know around Capital Circle, and I travelled around it earlier this morning heading south, is that it is currently an area that is a bit of a hotspot for crashes and accidents. In fact, it's at the moment, commuters might recognise that there are currently temporary concrete barriers that are around the corner of Capital Circle as it comes into Adelaide Avenue near the lodge. The fencing there has been in almost a consistent state of disrepair because of the crashes that have been occurring on that side. And we have unfortunately seen fatalities as well. Mm-hmm. And so the current state from a road traffic point of view is that it isn't considered to be a safe speed limit at 80. And so as part of the further design on Light Rail Stage 2B, there's been consideration of a reduced speed limit in that section to improve safety. And that would also assist with light rail coming from State Circle. Mm-hmm. Across Capital Circle so that light rail can be placed in the median strip of Adelaide Avenue to run down to Woden. So we tried to deal with a safety issue that was probably going to need to be dealt with anyway, but will also support the light rail infrastructure as well.
0: Do any of the minor changes announced in today's environment impact statement affect the overall cost of the extension?
1: Not necessarily. They're relatively minor changes. We've listened to community feedback, for example, about changing the location of the traction power station that was proposed in Yarralumla that will now be proposed in Deakin West, and it won't have as greater environmental impacts or impacts on nearby residents there in Yarralumla. We'd previously announced that we were going to make this change in the final EIS based on that community feedback. But no, we don't think that there'll be substantial extra costs from these changes. One of the changes, for example, is that we won't be proposing to widen the Melrose Drive Bridge near Yarra Glen. And the reason for that is because we think there is another solution that doesn't involve widening the bridge, and that will have a reduced cost as a result. So the other change that we've made is similar to the current state of State Circle, where there's already a gravel median strip. Mm. There will be gravel used in the for light rail tracks on State Circle.
0: Yes, not grass, as we've heard today, yeah.
1: And there's been a couple of reasons for that. One of them has been cost in terms of maintenance along that strip. The proximity to the National Security Precinct and having people constantly in there doing maintenance is also an issue from a security point of view. And then also it's consistent with the current landscape design of the area. But we will also be undertaking plantings in addition to the gravel track on Adelaide Avenue. Mm-hmm. We'll see what comes through future approvals from the Commonwealth. It may be that they condition other requirements from a landscape point of view in the area to reduce the impact or improve the look and feel. But that decision has been made based on practical grounds, and it will have an operational cost.
0: Yeah.
1: Improvement as well.
0: Now, we don't have long, Minister, but I did just want to give you an opportunity to let the community know about the sport and recreation grants that I think opened today. Is that right?
1: That's right. So the sport and recreation grants through the Recreation Investment Scheme have now opened.

0: For community clubs and organisations to apply for. There's around $4.6 million available through the scheme this year. We've tried to make sure that the guidelines are flexible enough for community organisations to put forward proposals. That includes upgrades to existing infrastructure as well as new sporting infrastructure that increases the participation of Canberrans in sport. And importantly, there's also a part of the investment scheme that supports the coaching and mentoring development, particularly of women into those leadership roles in the future, which is critical for the future of our sporting organisations and particularly increasing participation amongst women.
1: Well done. Thank you for covering a wide range of topics with us this morning. We'll be interested to hear how your meeting with Stephen Byron goes. Thanks very much for your time.
0: Thanks, Asya.
1: That is the Treasurer, Chris Steele. You're listening to Mornings from 12:30. You can tune into Afternoons with Kate Medina. Hi, Kate.
2: Hello.
1: What's coming up on the show?
2: Well, it's interesting that Chris Steele was just talking about that funding because we're going to check in with Rowing ACT, who have applied for some of that money. They want a new umpire boat. They want a new regatta course. I think they want some female coaches in the mix. So we're going to check in with them on the program. So that was a nice little connection there from your show to mine.
1: Accidental,
2: but very welcome. But we're also going to be talking about soft plastics recycling, particularly ahead of Halloween this year.
1: Always an issue.
2: Yeah, all of those tiny wrapped lollies that kids get given.
1: Do you celebrate Halloween in your house?
2: I don't. We don't. I'm a bit of a mean mum, but it's a hard no from me.
1: Oh, how interesting.
2: I know. We don't. Do you?
1: Not really. I feel like I've aged out, but I really do like it when people come to the door and ask for sweets. So I try and make sure I've got something in the house.
2: Do you? And yeah. Do you have individually wrapped lollies or?
1: Usually individually wrapped just for the hygiene.
2: That's right. Most people do. So we're going to talk about how to recycle those little plastics or if you can recycle
1: them. This will be useful to me. Thank you, Kate. Kate Medina on your radio from 12:30. Big shout out to Caroline O'Brien. Here's Anna Vito with your 11 a.m. news.
3: ABC News with Anna Vito. A landmark ruling in the High Court has found planning authorities are required to consider local climate change effects when approving fossil fuel projects. Three of the five judges ruled in favour of a Hunter Valley residents group which halted the Mount Pleasant mine expansion last year in the New South Wales Court of Appeal. The High Court has agreed with that judgment and found the project's planning approval needed to take into account the local effects of climate change caused by emissions from its coal exports. The case is expected to have national implications for the way fossil fuel project approvals take global emissions and local climate change impacts into account. Canberra's Catholic Archdiocese says it is open to selling a prime piece of land near Lake Burley Griffin so the site can be used for a new stadium. A consortium of private businesses led by Canberra Airport is in talks with the Catholic Church to buy the Archbishop's residence and adjacent car park on around 2 hectares of land next to Commonwealth Park. The financial administrator for the Archdiocese, Helen Delahunty, says the building is still in daily use, but the church has entered talks about its future.
4: Recently, when the Archdiocese was approached to consider a proposal to discuss how our property might support Canberra and Canberrans, we were happy to have that discussion.
3: The ACT Independent Senator David Pocock says he supports the proposal for a stadium on the site.
5: Given our current political situation and you know, kicking the can down the road when it comes to a stadium, a public-private partnership on a centrally located site may be the only way that Canberra get something that is going to be fit for purpose and set us up for the next, you know, 50 years.
3: The Canberra Liberals leader says the ACT party has not yet discussed figures, but he agrees with his federal counterparts that Australian migration levels are too high. The coalition yesterday committed to cutting net overseas migration to 100,000 for 2 years if elected, before lifting it to 160,000 by year four. Mark Parton says he believes most Canberrans think migration is too high and says it's time for Australia to, as he described, take back control of the system.
6: I think that they would agree that migration needs to be adjusted, that we need to look at how we're doing it and potentially make changes to deliver better outcomes.
3: In the US, death row inmate Krista Pike, who survived an execution attempt in the state of Tennessee last